0: Having insurance isn't the same as having State Farm. It's like needing a lawyer, but getting some guy who just watches courtroom dramas.
1: How does the defendant plead?
2: Guilty.
3: Wait, what?
2: Also, objection.
1: You object to what?
2: Erroneous.
1: Counsel, approach the bench.
3: Hey, can I get a whack at the gavel?
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9: Welcome on in to the 8 o'clock hour. Chris Thomas tonight. Turtle live in the Kia Studios. Going to catch up with our buddy Terrell Thomas coming up in just a couple of minutes. Hawks have some big decisions to make about their offseason. It appears that they have two roads to go down. Keep the core or go big fish hunting. And that would require giving up multiple picks, multiple players. Are you willing to break up the core of this young and improving Hawks team to bring in a legit star? We'll talk about all that and more on the Sweet James Accident Attorney's Hotline, our buddy Terrell Thomas. Check him out, these Urban Times. Terrell, let's start here in Atlanta before we talk some playoffs. Reports are surfacing that Quinn Snyder is likely to receive a contract extension here in Atlanta that would make him one of the higher paid coaches in the league. Do you feel like he's earned that?
10: Good evening. Thank you for having me. Yes, I can say I feel like that, I can say that he's earned it. I can certainly say that. He hasn't had the best cards in the deck thus far, and I think he's made the most of it. Now, you know, his last outing, of course, the playoffs against the Knicks, may not have been his best performance as far as coaching and making adjustments and such, but I do believe he's earned it.
9: When it comes to the state of the roster, a lot of important decisions to make. Would you bring back C.J. McCollum?
10: No, I wouldn't. And the only reason why is because I do believe that he's going to be an expensive piece to bring back. I don't know what he's going to ask for, but I've seen different reports that he could be somewhere in the $25 to $30 million a year range. And just personally, if that is true, a guy about 35 years old, although he does bring that veteran leadership, I don't know if I would invest that much with this young nucleus. So if they could get a lower price tag on him, you know, maybe a short deal, 2-year deal or something like that, then yes. But if the price tag is too high, which I believe it will be, I wouldn't bring him back.
9: So with that said, should the Hawks then look to get a ball handler at number 8, or would you go center?
10: No, I would go center and maybe possibly look to get a ball handler somewhere later in the draft, or maybe even in free agency, maybe via trade. There is a guy that I think the Hawks should monitor a situation down there in Dallas, who I think could possibly bring some good fortune here to Atlanta. But I would go after a center. It's been a while since the Hawks have had a true center. We've seen just how drastically they needed one over the past few years, again, especially in the playoffs. So I would try to find that big man, that true centerpiece.
9: With the lineup the way that it is, you would assume that then Jalen goes to the 4. Or Double O goes to the 4, Jalen goes to the 3, Naw goes to the 2, and then the point guard would be the 1. So that leaves Dyson Daniels as the odd man out. Do you think it would be a good move to bring him off the bench?
10: I do think it would be a good move to bring him off the bench. And he could still play starter minutes, of course, and Coach Quinn could do some nifty things with that lineup. But depending on who they are able to bring in at the point guard position, I think it would be a good move to bring him off the bench. And then there'll be some times where he could be that point guard. He can facilitate versus, you know, looking for his own shot. So I think it'll be a good decision to bring him off the bench, yes.
9: How tough compared to this year do you think the East is going to be next year? Do you think the Hawks are going to be able to compete with Boston coming off of getting embarrassed by Philly, Detroit getting embarrassed? A lot of teams are going to be hungry in the East next year after the way the playoffs went.
10: Yeah, I, th-

0: the Hawks will certainly still be able to compete, but I do think that there'll be some moving and shaking as far as you just mentioned the big dogs. I think the Magic may have a better season next year. We got to see what the Pacers look like when Tyrese Halliburton returns. I think that Detroit will have that nasty taste in their mouth. I can't say enough about the Knicks, who have surprised me. So I do think that the East will have some power players there, but I think the Hawks are certainly hang around that 6-7 spot unless they make a big splash and are able to get a piece to help them move into that 3-4-5 spot.
1: How do you you mentioned the Knicks. How do you explain what they're doing? I mean, just absolutely wrecking everything in their path. Ironically enough, the Hawks are the only one to get a win off them.
0: Yeah, you know, it's one of those things, and I will tip my hat to Coach Brown, to Mike Brown. He came in, he made the adjustments, he saw that he already had a program that had winning potential, and I think he's getting the most out of the guys. I also say I think it's a lot in just the team effort, I'll say, that those guys have, haven't played together so long with some of those pieces, those Nova Nick pieces, when you had the Bridges, the Hart, Jalen Brunson, who have won championships together on a collegiate level, excuse me. I think that coherency says a lot about them. When they get into tough situations, they know they can trust each other. They're all very smart out there. So I think they're just fitting together very well. I think they also, the luck of the draw, you know, not having a strong Celtics team, facing a very young and growing Hawks team, facing a Cavaliers team who I really didn't believe in too much. I think they've had some luck of the draw, but they have been, as you mentioned, just demolishing folks, and it's been pretty impressive to see.
1: Speaking of Cleveland, did they make a mistake with Harden? Now reports are they're going to potentially lock him up to a long-term deal. It seems like a mistake.
0: Yeah, it does seem like a mistake to me. It doesn't seem like James Harden and Donovan Mitchell are very that their games fit each other. It just doesn't seem like that. And James Harden, one of those guys who, you know, I believe his best days and his prime days are behind him. If I was Cleveland, I'd look to more focus on the growth of Evan Mobley, continuing to let that guy grow and make a decision with Donovan Mitchell. You know, is he going to be the true captain of the team? I think it's just hard for Mitchell and Harden to really decide who's the alpha dog on that team. And I think that showed in the playoffs. They were doing more, you know, you take it, no, you take it, you take it, versus them playing together, in my opinion. So I do think Cleveland will make a mistake in bringing James Harden back on a long-term deal.
1: Talking all things Hawks and NBA with our good buddy Terrell Thomas. Check out these Urban Times for all his good content. Where do you fall on the rest versus rust scenario that the Knicks find themselves in with an extended time off again before the finals start?
0: Yeah, that's interesting because we the finals won't start until June 3rd. So they have some significant time off. I think it's a little too long, though. It is good to get some rest, but I do believe when game one comes around, it'll be that rust factor. Now, surprisingly, though, they haven't showed much rust, because they have been sweeping cats, you know, getting teams up out of here, and they've been able to keep that rolling. But what if about a week or so before they play basketball again? I think there'll be a little bit of rust, but I think they'll be fine.
1: When it comes to the other side of the coin in the West, what do you make of SGA's game? It's finally getting the national attention now after the second consecutive year. He plays the game a certain way, that's for sure. Is the flopping, in your opinion, an issue?
0: Yes and no. It is an issue. I don't really enjoy watching a lot of OKC games just for that reason alone, for the flopping. And it's funny because I remember a few years ago when Trae Young was here, there was a lot of hoopla about him flopping or him creating contact. And we see Jalen Brunson do that with that creating contact. I don't really like the way SGA does it, but he's a two-time MVP now. So I guess, you know, something is working there. I do think that the referees are a little too touchy with some of those calls they bring his way. I'm not a fan of that. I think he has enough game where he doesn't need those push-offs or those flops to really be a dominant force at the guard position, but I don't like it. I don't like it at all. I do think it's a problem.
1: Jalen Williams ruled out again tonight. Do you think that gives the Spurs a significant edge?
0: I won't say it gives them a significant edge, but I do believe it gives them an edge. I like San Antonio. They were my favorite. They were my pick to come out of the West when the playoffs first began, and I think they have a really great chance to do so, but I need to see. It's funny to say this, but I still need to see more from Wimby if they're really going to get to that

0: to that next stage and make it to the NBA Finals. But without Williams out there, OKC's been successful thus far in this postseason, but I don't think it's a huge advantage.
1: You mentioned Wemby. I mean, I know, like you said, he's got to take it the full way home, but some of the highlights have just, you know, some of the half-court shots and all that kind of stuff. He's definitely putting on a show, Terrell.
0: Yeah, he's living up to the hype. He's certainly one of those guys that's living up to the hype. And it's cool. I enjoy watching him play. It's funny, San Antonio is still running that Coach Pop philosophy and getting it done with a big man, playing smart basketball, being, you know, defensive and aggressive. And it's fascinating to see. I saw during the last game they showed a shot of Pop and Tim Duncan there. And it's just funny seeing Wemby out there because, I mean, his game is much different than your David Robinson or your Tim Duncan, but he's just still that dominant force in the middle who can also take it outside. As you mentioned, he's had a few clutch deep three-point shots and half-court shots. So he's living up to the hype, and I've enjoyed watching him thus far this postseason.
1: How many of the following players move this offseason? LeBron, Jaylen Brown, Giannis?
0: Oh, I think all three. I think all three end up moving this offseason.
1: And where do you think the most likely destination is for each one?
0: Jaylen Brown, I would honestly say we should keep our eyes on him here in Atlanta. I could see some type of deal or trade maybe to get Jaylen Brown back home to his backyard in Atlanta. When it comes to LeBron, the only landing spot that I really do see is a reunion in Cleveland. I don't know how that works if they do look to sign James Harden. What does that mean for Donovan Mitchell? But I think at this stage of his career, it'd be Cleveland. And I've heard that Giannis does want to stay in the Eastern Conference. That's something that he wants to do. So I would keep my eyes on Boston and Miami.
1: If Miami does land him, do you think that's enough? Because I've seen the same reports, and it looks like Tyler Hero, not Bam Adebayo, would be the center of the package. Do you think a dynamic duo of Bam and Giannis is good enough?
0: Good enough to compete, yes. Good enough to win a championship, no. I still think they'll need another piece or two at the guard position to really make some noise in the Eastern Conference. But it'll be an interesting combination, I will say. But, no, I don't think those two guys will be enough to win a championship.
1: All right, before I let you go, LeBron's legacy, it's just been – Terrell, honestly, as much as LeBron – it's ironic because as much as LeBron James has talked about, I actually don't think we're talking about it enough, what he did this season. To be his age and to put up the numbers – that he did, and to single-handedly help his team win a playoff series at his age, I don't think we'll ever see anything like it again.
0: No, speaking a moment ago about Wemby and guys living up to the hype, that's something that I certainly have thought about LeBron his entire career. He's been a guy that's, you know, been projected as being a phenomenon and being the next one and everything since he was in middle school and in high school, and he's done nothing but live up to all that hype and more, quite honestly. And it is, you know, I don't want to say it's surprising because the guy keeps such great, you know, shape and conditioning. He eats well. He does the things to take care of his body so that he still can perform at a high level at this age. But as you said, it was without Luka out there, I thought the Lakers would pretty much be stranded. And Reeves was out a good amount of the playoffs as well. But LeBron found ways to consistently get it done. He's so smart out there. He's been in the league long enough that he knows how to manipulate the game in a good way. He knows how to impact and manipulate the game. And he did. What he did was nothing short of amazing. And that was dope to see. I hated that they got bounced so early by OKC. I thought they had a chance to really compete with them. But getting past Houston was definitely impressive.
1: Terrell, great stuff. Appreciate it. We'll check you out these Urban Times. We'll chat soon.
0: Thanks for having me, man. Have a great week.
1: All right. That is Terrell Thomas, our good buddy, talking Hawks and all things NBA. When we get back, got some sound I want you to hear from the world of football, both college and the NFL. What did Jason Kelce have to say about the NFL schedule? I'll tell you this off the rip. I agree. The NFL is doing something that I don't take too kindly to. And then Greg Sankey making his case for what the SEC should and, more importantly, should not do. We'll do a little football sound check when we get back on Chris Thomas Tonight, 92.9 The Game.

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0: weeks ago. I'm going to run it by you. I want a 1 through 10, because I actually think this is going to be the best summer for movies in a long time. I am really hyped for this summer's list of movies. So I'm going to give you the summer movie list for 2026. And 1 through 10, I want you to give me your anticipation level for these movies.
1: Alrighty.
0: Okay? We'll start with this weekend, May 29th. You're a horror guy, right?
1: Yes.
0: Okay, Back Room comes out.
1: 10. 10 out of 10.
0: Yeah, I'm excited to see that one, too. Let's see. Nah, that's really the only one.
1: While you're looking that up, it's funny that you mentioned that because yesterday on my show, I actually kind of talked about horror movies specifically and like the resurgence that they're having within the movie industry and like they're low-key saving movie theaters.
0: I gotta go see Obsession.
1: Yeah.
0: June 5th, Masters of the Universe.
1: 7.
0: Yeah, I'm like 7, 8 on that one too. Scary Movie.
1: 10. Definitely.
0: I don't like those movies.
1: Oh, God. What? I love those movies.
0: I don't like stupid funny.
1: There's, you know what? Because it's just the right amount of stupid funny.
0: I don't like stupid. Like, to me, the most overrated movie star of all time is Adam Sandler.
1: I can see that.
0: I don't like hardly any of his movies. My favorite movie of his is Click.
1: Click? Okay.
0: Because it's actually, like, heartfelt.
1: So, have you ever seen his movie Funny People?
0: Yes.
1: That one is really good, and it's a little different from, like, his typical
0: comedy. Thought it was a little overrated.
1: Yeah.
0: People heralded it as, like, a cult classic type of thing.
1: Uh-huh. Mm. It wasn't that great, but it was very good.
0: It wasn't that good.
1: I liked it.
0: Disclosure Day, June 12th.
1: Disclosure Day?
0: That's the one about the aliens.
1: Oh, okay, yeah.
0: For me, I'm, like, an 8.
1: Yeah, I would say an 8.
0: Because I
1: need to see a little bit more.
0: I've seen too many of those movies that aren't great.
1: Yeah.
0: I'm a little hesitant. June 19th, Toy Story 5.
1: 10.
0: 10.
1: Yeah, 10.
0: Yeah. I think this villain might be the best villain they've ever done.
1: I love the idea of it. I love the, idea of it. The

0: whole iPad is coming and taking over?
1: June 26th, Supergirl. I'm like a 6.5.
0: You know what? It's funny. I'm probably like at a 7, but I feel like it's just because the marketing push for it seems like it kind of died. Like, I feel like a few months ago, it was like, hey, Supergirl's coming out. And then, like, the closer we've got to it, it's just kind of been like,
1: I just still am so out on all things DC.
0: I'm giving James Gunn a chance.
1: I thought the new Superman was okay.
0: Yeah, I thought it was a good. I thought it was a good start. It's a good start.
1: This is near and dear to my heart. I love these movies, and I loved the TV show growing up, Jackass.
0: Best and last, 10 for me.
1: July 10th, speaking of horror movies, this looks so good. Evil Dead Burn. Oh, I can't wait.
0: Evil Dead Burn. What was the last one? Was it Evil Dead Rise?
1: Rises? Yeah, it was about the woman in the apartment.
0: With the kids and stuff. That one was okay to me. I'm a horror movie fan, so, like, obviously the franchise and everything, I like it. This movie specifically, I will definitely still go see it. I'm not, like, super pressed. It's probably, like, a 6 or a 7 for me.
1: The Odyssey, July
0: 17th. 10.
1: I'm going to go 8 on 10. That one. I feel like it's going to be a lot. I need to get in the right mental headspace to go see that movie.
0: That is one of the things that I am starting to get a little worried about the more I hear about this film is that I'm kind of getting a little worried that Nolan's going to be like a super, like, I'm getting super artsy, filmy, directory type
1: you
0: stuff.
1: You can already tell from the preview.
0: But, like, it's going to be almost to a point where, like, all right, this is just pretentious and, like, too much.
1: I feel like it's going to feel like a 4.5-hour movie.
0: Yeah, yeah.
1: That's what it's giving to me. So many good actors.
0: I still want to see it, though.
1: Yeah, I'm going to see it. Spider-Man, obviously, mm-hmm. Brand New Day. That's a no-brainer. Are you a Super Troopers guy? Super Troopers 3 comes out August 7th.
0: I'm not super into the series. I'm not super familiar with it, so I can't say that I have a ton of excitement for that one.
1: I'm going to go see that one when it comes out.
0: Starship Troopers, different story.
1: Well, yeah. Let's see. Is there any? August 21st, Insidious. Do we need another one? I don't really
0: we
1: think
0: don't
1: so.
0: We don't need another one, but if this is the last one, the finale, I'll go see it. Probably like a 5.
1: And then, let's see. Is there anything else here? Not really. But still, I think it's going to be a pretty good summer for movies.
0: I need to, the one movie, it's already out, that I need to go see, it's another horror movie, is Obsession. I've been seeing a ton of great stuff about that. Like, I think it had like a 25% increase as far as, like, box office numbers for its second weekend, which is, like, super rare.
1: Well, Dom, if you've been listening to the show we're doing, I did mention it 5 minutes ago.
0: So, again, you know,
1: reiterating it?
0: Yeah, yeah. I'm excited because I'm going to go see that one this weekend, so I'm excited.
1: Caught you napping there. It's all right. It's a long show. It's a 4-hour show. We do it solo every single night. All right, let's hear some sound here, Dom. Let's start with Cut 20, please. Jason Kelce, and this I agree with him a lot. The NFL getting away from Sundays, the day for football.
2: Sunday is the day of football, right? Outside of going to church in the morning, if you're still religious and you do that, Sunday is like where so many games happen, and that's what you grow up in. You gear your entire week around watching football on Sunday.
3: Yeah.
2: It's an institution at this point, the NFL playing games on Sunday. With every day that we keep adding in there, we're getting away from that, away just a little bit. And I worry that I think the game got big. One of the reasons it got so popular and big was because all of the game, it was an event. Sunday is the NFL. And everybody set their week apart to tune into their games that were happening on Sunday. And you're watching kind of all of them now take place across the, I mean, Sunday ticket, right? I worry that we're getting away from that just a little bit by building too many of this.
1: Yeah, I think we're at the breaking point right now, honestly. I mean, you have Monday night football, you have Thursday night football. Halfway through the year, you get Saturday night football. You get Sunday night football. Now, and then the full Sunday slate, obviously. And then you have Halloween, Christmas, Thanksgiving. It's just, it's infiltrating everything. And I've been asking a lot of the NFL guests I've had on over the past couple of weeks and months, like, do you believe that there actually is a saturation point for NFL viewing? And right now,

0: This year, Dom, the only game, the only day of the week not to have an NFL game is Tuesday in this year. The NFL opens its year for whatever reason on a Wednesday. Why?
1: Yeah.
0: Why?
1: This is just the NFL just being greedy and simply saying, you know what? We don't really care what anyone else has going on any other days of the week. We're going to find a way to squeeze as many dollars out of this as we can, and we're just going to put games on in different spots.
0: So much for player health, right?
1: Exactly.
0: I mean, come on, man. I mean, listen, I don't know if there is a saturation. Maybe I'm the dumb one. Maybe it's like, you know, if you put a game on every night of the week, people watch.
1: I mean, yeah, that's the thing. People will watch. It doesn't matter. Listen, we've watched trash Thursday night games for years. It doesn't matter.
0: Yeah, it was the Tennessee-Houston Invitational for like 8 years.
1: So it's very clear here in America, if professional football is on, it will get watched no matter
0: or
1: what day of the week.
0: Football.
1: Yeah.
0: Maction on Tuesdays. I mean, you got people betting thousands of dollars on Maction every single Tuesday. I guess it just depends on the quality of the game, to your point. Like, you know, if you're getting, you know, Vikings Cardinals, you know, every Tuesday night,
1: that's not,
0: is there eventually going to be, but with fantasy and betting,
1: as I said, there's so much interest. That's even the worst NFL game gets better viewership and rating than the majority of NBA playoff games. Like, it's just, it's just that much ingrained into us.
0: The worst NFL game of the week does better than the World Series every week.
1: Every week. So it's just a part of it.
0: So
1: we can complain, but at the end of the day, it's not
0: Well, the one thing that I know people, like, I had D-Led on a couple of weeks ago, and he was talking about the international stuff. He loves it. I think it's because he gets to go, if I'm being completely honest. I don't need it. I don't need to wake up at 8 a.m. and watch the pregame for Falcons and Bengals this way. Like, I don't, it's
1: so
0: enough.
1: Because I'm a weirdo, I am an early bird, so I actually really enjoy the international games.
0: You
1: got
0: to move
1: to
0: the West Coast.
1: Yeah, because, like, I love waking up. Because, like I said, I wake up typically every day at, like, 7:30. So, like, me having to wait almost 5 hours five and a half hours for games to start at 1, whereas, like, all right, I can wake up, and in 2 hours, I got football on. That's pretty sweet to me.
0: Yeah.
1: That's just me personally.
0: I guess it just depends. I'm also not a... Like, I know the cliche is sit on your couch all day long and watch. Like, I can't do that.
1: I can.
0: I watch everything, but, like, I got to intermittently, you know.
1: You got to take a break, got to walk, do something else.
0: I'll run to go get lunch. Yeah. I'll go to the mailbox. I'll find a way to get myself up. Like, I just, I don't know. I just need to break the day up a little, not a lot.
1: Just
0: a little bit.
1: There is nothing I love more than just a good old couch rot day where you just sit on the couch, do nothing, watch football all day. Amazing.
0: Yeah, I'm more of a, I'd rather sleep in till noon on Sunday and get up and then watch football all day.
1: Yeah.
0: Mainly because, well, now I don't have any days off during football season, but Sunday used to be my day off during football season, and then I got involved with the Falcons Radio Network, first doing the local producing, play-by-play here locally, and then now I do the Falcons flyover, so no days off for your boy Turtle during the football season. All right, let's hear from Marcus Freeman. He was a hot commodity coming out of this year, but he stuck around at ND, and he explains why.
2: The year before, there was a little bit of chatter, but you're in the playoffs, and that's your only focus. You know, this year got really loud after the end of the regular season. And, usually I've never been in this position where we're not playing in a bowl game or playing in the playoffs. And so I took a minute to really say, what is this opportunity of being an NFL head coach? I never coached the NFL. I wanted to know what they look for, what they think it takes to be successful. And I gained some valuable knowledge. I was always honest with our players. If they asked and they talked to him, I said, listen, guys, like, I'm the head coach at Notre Dame.
0: Yeah, I mean, I get it. I mean, eventually you would think he'd want the challenge, right? Especially if he gets a natty. There's a good chance Notre Dame wins it this year. CJ Carr's a dark horse Heisman favorite. They got a loaded roster. I know they lost both their running backs, but Notre Dame's going to be really good again this year. If he wins a natty, there's going to be multiple NFL teams that want this guy's services.
1: He's going to pull a Harbaugh.
0: And it's honestly just because he's so darn handsome. That's,
1: he's a good-looking chap. Right.
0: If you want to see what a literal perfect family looks like, go to Marcus Freeman's Instagram. I mean, it is like, take that family, put them on every Hallmark card. Like, you walk into the store that sells picture frames, they're the stock photo. Yeah.
1: You know,
0: that's in the picture frame.
1: Typically, you see something like a picture of someone's family, you're like, oh, so you have such a beautiful family, but it's just like kind of something you just say.
0: Yeah.
1: It's one of those, like with Marcus Freeman, you actually mean it. Like, no, like, this is a beautiful family.
0: It's like old Seinfeld line from the episode with the baby. It's breathtaking.
1: Yes.
0: In a good way or a bad way. But yeah, Marcus Freeman will be an NFL coach, in my opinion, one day soon. All right, Dom, let's get these Greg Sankey cuts in here, 51 and 52. We know the deal. The SEC versus the Big Ten and this debate for 24 or not 24. Greg Sankey was saying at the meetings today in Destin, 4-12 justifiable. More than that?
3: We've used examples from professional sports. When professional sports have added to their postseason, it's always been a small adjustment. You know, 4-12 was monumental, but I think it was justifiable. And you want to be careful about how far you go.
0: Yeah, I just, again, my stance on this whole thing is all you're doing is making more bad football. Because you know that already in a 12-team playoff, honestly, sometimes in the 4-team playoff, there were not good matchups, and we got crap games. And if you're now having 24, yeah, being on campus is nice. Getting a bye week if you're a top seed is nice. But is it worth it to see Tulane versus James Madison? Because that's what you're going to get. That's what you're going to get. And it'll do buku ratings, as we talked about, because it's football. But is that the best thing for the sport? Like, because to me, Dom, here's my main qualm with it. The thing that makes college football the best, other than NFL, is because of the importance put on every single game.
1: Mm-hmm.
0: And the more you expand the playoff, the more directly you are diluting the regular season product.
1: Yep.
0: Therefore, I don't want that. No, thank you.
1: Yeah,
0: I'm good.
1: I agree. I said I hate this direction that college sports in general is going forward to. Like I talked about on my show, March Madness expanding and stuff like that. Like it's just all of this stuff is kind of going on, and it's not for anything other than money. That's the only reason why we're
0: certainly
1: doing
0: not
1: this.
0: For entertainment.
1: Yeah, because it's not for entertainment. No. It's not for getting a better quality product out there. It's not because you feel like some other teams deserve to be in there that have been left out before. It's solely because we can squeeze a few more dollars out of this thing.
0: It's not good. One more from Greg Sankey before we get out of here for this segment. He says, listen, late in the year when we're trying to play these big money games, the other league is doing something pretty important too.
3: I want to have the right kind of conversations about health recovery, preparation of student athletes. We need to understand the marketplace. You know, December and January are crowded months relative to football, particularly on days where you'd be seeking to play college football games in a playoff that could be expanded. What happens in the regular season? I've talked about that before.
0: Yeah, I mean, listen, it's no secret that if there's an NFL playoff game or a college football playoff game, people are going to overwhelmingly watch the NFL. As popular as college football is here in Georgia and in the South, specifically the Southeast, in the North, I'll tell you, back home where I came from, New York, New Jersey, nobody watches until the playoffs.
1: Yeah.
0: I mean, that's just how it is. And it's a portion of the football audience, not the whole thing. All right, when we get back, one of our favorites, Tony Gwynn Jr., stopped by with Dukes and Bell today. Want to make sure you hear that conversation, his exclusive interview here on 92.9 The Game, talking Braves, who, by the way, there's the offense. Olsen started it off with a two-run shot to tie it up at 2 in the fifth, and then a couple of base hits by Harris, Dom Smith, and Ronald Acuna Jr. It is now 5-2 good guys in the bottom of the six. We'll keep you posted on that. Tony Gwynn Jr. next on 92.9 The Game.
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0: But bases juiced for the Sox in the bottom of the sixth after the Braves took a 5-2 lead. Keep you posted on that. It's Chris Thomas tonight. Turtle, live in the Kia Studios with you until 10 o'clock. I really hope they don't choke this one away. Because I just don't want a narrative to start. That's my whole thing. Like, let's not do the thing where we all start pushing buttons and levers and, you know, meters and colors.
1: You don't want to pull the Eric Slaughter?
0: No, I don't. I thought that was interesting of Eric. He's usually not.
1: He is. He's usually a little bit more even keel.
0: He's usually not that tight. Like, I'm emotional and petty, yeah, and yeah. I live and die on that sword. Because that's just how the good Lord made me.
1: Yeah.
0: He is very.
1: I think.
0: Like, he presents his argument, he goes through it. Not a hot take guy.
1: No.
0: But. That was a hot take.
1: I think his whole thing was the way they lost the series going up.
0: But
1: against,
0: it's one series.
1: Yeah, but I think his whole point was it's the worst defense in the league, and you got one hit.
0: Well, it's the worst pitching staff in the league too.
1: Yeah. So like,
0: but here's the thing: you've won 14 out of 16 series.
1: That's what I told him. I was like, well, I mean, they've lost one series a month. I don't think we need to panic just
0: yet. By the
1: way,
0: his question, what did he say? He was on, like, if you had a yellow, orange,
1: yes,
0: and red,
1: yes,
0: panic meter.
1: He said he's at orange.
0: He's at deep orange,
1: yeah,
0: on the
1: deep
0: verge
1: orange,
0: of red.
1: On the verge of red,
0: I
1: yes.
0: I was like, E, what?
1: We might be, like,
0: what?
1: Mustard yellow at
0: if,
1: best.
0: Like
1: at
0: the
1: best.
0: Like the French's yellow that you put on hot dogs.
1: Exactly,
0: like,
1: yes.
0: Even, I mean, I feel like even that is doing too much. You're 36-18. You got a 9-game lead in the division. Oh my goodness. And look, now they got two outs. They only scratched across one run. So as of now, it's 5-3 with two outs. Just get out of it. Just get out of it. Strider's final line, by the way. Let's see what we got here. 5 innings, 3 hits, 3 earned runs, 3 walks, 5 Ks. More of the same from Strider? I don't know. I'm a little. Maybe there's the
1: maybe that's
0: maybe
1: where
0: that's
1: we're getting,
0: where we should look at the,
1: that's where the panic
0: well,
1: meter
0: the
1: should
0: Braves
1: be heating
0: definitely
1: up.
0: Need to add one starter and one middle reliever, in my opinion, because you let go a bummer and you haven't replaced him. You're hoping Fuentes can and hold the lockdown, because now you got Martin Perez in the rotation, so that's minus another long arm too. So, and Tyler Kinley's not good. I'm sorry, he's not good. So I need an upgrade in middle relief, and I need one more starter. All right, a guy who knows a thing or two about all this, Tony Gwynn Jr., he stopped by with our boys Dukes and Bell earlier today. The first thing they asked him was about the Braves. How surprised is he about where they stand with, what, a third of the season way through? Take a listen.
2: I thought they would be good, but I thought the Phillies, I didn't think the Phillies would start 9-19. You know, I didn't see that happen. I thought the Mets would certainly be in a better spot than they are.

0: I think the Braves are really the only one that held their end of the bargain up when it gets down to it. I know they had a rough year last year, but this kind of tracks with who they've been, you know, the previous years before last. And so I'm not surprised to see them where they're at, outside of the fact that I thought the Phillies and the Mets would be better.
1: Yeah, and I know the whole division, with the exception of the Mets, all went 6-4 the last 10 games. So everybody's kind of finding their equilibrium. But the Braves, would you do the splits when you look at a hitter? Because Ozzie Albies has been pretty good. He's been a little cool off. He's cooled off a little bit. We got some guys like Yastrzemski that's basically the platoon guy. I mean, do you feel that's still, you know, the analytics? I don't want to overdo it, but analytics with baseball, it just makes sense. You got to play the numbers.
0: Yes and no. I think that you got the numbers are there to be able to kind of give you some guidance, but you got to watch the game. You got to watch what a guy is doing right then and there, because that may be the little bit you need to sway the decision one way or another. Playing it solely by the numbers can get you in trouble in the same way. And so I think that the teams that do it best look at the numbers, they look at the analytics, they use it as a guide, and then they apply it to what it is they're seeing in front of them. And I think that is when it's utilized at its best.
2: Tony, is Shohei going to be the MVP and the Cy Young Award winner?
0: I think so. I mean, we are kind of at that. Excuse me. We're kind of at that point where we were in the '90s with Michael Jordan, right? It was like you could definitely give him the MVP every single year, but it's really a matter of if voters are going to get tired of it, because by the book, there's nobody more valuable. Certainly, a guy who can pitch and get hit, and the thing is, he can be mediocre at one and terrific in one, and that's still going to be MVP worthy. And so at this point, the way he's throwing the baseball, yes, he very well could take home he can be the double champ this year and Cy Young and an MVP, and it'd be tough to argue against it.
1: One thing about the Phillies, and again, we kind of feel like they're the boogeyman. They've been the gatekeeper in this division. You know, we can go kick butt like 23, and then they just take care of business. You think that they will get up to where they're locked in for a playoff? I mean, you think that's too much talent on that team? They always spend, too. They'd be willing to spend at the deadline.
0: Oh, yeah, for sure. I mean, the Padres, they're getting a dose of it right now. They lost that game to them last night, and, you know, the pitching was terrific for the Phillies. And that's always the question mark. I don't worry about their offense. They got, obviously, Bryce is back to being Bryce. You know, you got Schwarber doing his thing per usual. They got some young talent infused in there and Justin Crawford. And so, yeah, I think they're going to be fine. They've gotten better the moment Zach Wheeler came off the IL. Mm. He seems to be the one that kind of gets that rotation in line, and they're starting to play some better baseball.
2: 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Tony Gwynn Jr., man, who's the biggest disappointment? Mets? Tigers? Giants? Who's the biggest disappointment so far?
0: I think it's got to be the Mets, right? I mean, they certainly – and listen, there were some questions there because of the fits, you know, with the team in terms of who they brought in and, you know, where they naturally play in a lot of ways. But it's hard to look at that roster, see how much money they spent, and not think that they're a disappointment. They're 10 games under 500 right now. I think a close second could be Baltimore. I think a close third could be Boston, given all the chaos that has kind of taken place there. But I think the Mets are right now are way out in front, and it would be one of the better comebacks if they find a way to get going.
1: It's our Odyssey Baseball Insider, Tony Gwynn Jr., with us here on Dukes and Bell. We thought, you know, with the Braves, they might try to steal more bases, getting Acuna back. And, you know, once he gets healthy, obviously we always get nervous every time we see him take off. But 22 stolen bases leads the league right now. Nunez with Washington. I thought when they switched these bases to pizza box size, everybody was going to do it. Is that also a byproduct of analytics, and is too much risk?
0: No, I don't think so. I think teams are

0: are more willing to take bases now than they've ever been. You're seeing a lot more guys who normally wouldn't be stolen base guys start to get their totals up. But the one thing I can tell you from experience is stealing bases takes a toll on the body over the course of the season. You know, that banging, whether you're going feet first, head first, it starts to take a toll. And you notice as guys get older, you start to see them doing that less. I think that's part of the equation, right? It beats you up over the course of a season. And so early on, you're going to see more as we get to back into the season. You start to see less as a team. And I think that certainly plays a part in how guys are going to go about it and making a decision. If they're feeling great, they're more, and they're guys who typically try to get bases, they're gonna take their shots. But I think for a lot of guys, especially the veterans in this league, and I know Ronald doesn't seem like he's a veteran, but he certainly is. He's got a lot of time at the big league level. Those guys they gotta pick their spots because they gotta make sure their body is right, especially at the back end of the season.
1: Braves remain in first place, guys. Still the most wins in baseball at 36-18. They start a new series with the Red Sox tonight. More on that coming up a little bit later. Tony, I want to ask you about what's going on with the Padres. We know you're around that team a lot. Tatis, Machado, all these guys seem like they're struggling. What's going on?
0: They are. I mean, I think Tatis in the last couple of days has started to swing the bat well. I think he's had three hits each of the last two games, but still no homers. And, you know, that's the thing everybody's talking about. When will he hit his first, and why hasn't he hit one yet? And so it's been the conversation here in San Diego at least for the last month and a half. And so he's struggling in terms of that, but it does look like he's starting to come out of it. Manny has gotten off to a slow start. There's no doubt. I think he's hitting 170 right now coming into tonight's game. But you know, he's one of those dudes that I typically don't worry about. You look at the back of his baseball card. And he's also notoriously a slow starter. And so I don't know that he's gotten off to a start this slow, but typically you can book it at the end of the season. He's going to be around 280, around 30 homers, around 100 RBIs. And so you just have to kind of put your stake in that and see where it goes. But there's no doubt, despite the Padres' success, they've been doing it without really not only those two, but Jackson Merrill also struggling.
2: Mm. Is the whole thing with the lawsuit really messing with Tatis's head? I read that article. I wasn't familiar with it, Tony. I read it over the weekend. For guys who know the story, he took an advance when he was coming up in the minors, and in the contract it said, once you make it to the show, they get 10% of his earnings every year. It's almost like criminal. But the judge said, sorry, son, you signed a contract. Obviously, it's a cautionary tale to young players. But, Tony, that would definitely be preoccupying my noggin if I was Tatis Jr.
0: Yeah, no, it's new news to the rest of the world. But this has been going on for a few years. And based on the experts, it was not a real good chance that it was going to go a different way. So I think this has kind of already been baked in the cake. It just so happens it comes on the final decision comes in a year in which he's struggling in terms of hitting the homer. But I think that's the farthest thing from Tatis' mind. Okay. I think he's more concerned about getting his stroke right so that he can start to stack these homers together.
1: Yeah, they need to get going, man. There's no doubt. They are all in, right? Because all those guys we're talking about, Merrill, these are all contract decisions they'll have to make a move on in the offseason. Is that right?
0: No, I mean, they don't have to make any moves on any of those three. Those guys are locked in long term. I mean, Tatis starting, the money starts to come in. This is the first year of it. Manny signed a 10-year extension, I believe, 2 years ago. And Jackson just signed a 9-year or 7-year, somewhere between 7 and 10.
1: So the core of that group, which is what we always talk about with the Braves, they're all making money now, and none of these guys are hitting.
0: They're locked in, and they're in a little bit of a rut right now,
1: right,
0: for sure.
1: All right. Wanted to make sure, man. Tony Gwynn Jr., it's always a pleasure, man. It's been fun here in the ATL, and look, we hope it continues for us. Make sure you check him out, guys. He's brought to you by Granger for the ones who get it done. Tony joins us on a weekly basis to talk baseball on a national level. Tony Gwynn Jr., thank you, brother.
0: You guys take care.
3: And the Braves are able to hold off the Red Sox in the bottom of the seventh. They were trying to rally back. It is now 5-3, and we will see what happens going into the rest of this game. All right, when we get back, now's a good time to spin the wheel. We are one-third of the way through the baseball season, so let's check in I gave Dom the keys to the wheel.

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0: You missed my conversation with Joe Patrick.
1: Go spin the wheel
0: next.
1: And see
0: he dishes on all things Falcons. They get back to work tomorrow, and we're expected to hear from some players and coaches. So, of course, we'll have that audio for you as well to play with the latest. If you missed it, there was an update on the James Pierce Jr. case. Confusing one at that. So I did ask Joe, to the best of his ability, to just simply explain his interpretation of it, and he did just that. So you want to stay tuned for that. Quarterback talk and a whole lot more. Right now, to kick off the 9 o'clock hour on Chris Thomas tonight, I thought it was a good time. We do this periodically throughout the seasons for NFL, NBA, MLB. We have a wheel, the legendary wheel that we spin, and it's not up to us. It's a wheel, and it has all the teams on it, no matter what sport you pick. And whatever team it lands on is the team we discuss. So we are going to spin the wheel MLB edition because we have hit the one-third mark. Everybody says to check in on your team when you get to Memorial Day, and that is the first real line of demarcation. So let's do just that. So, Dom, for the first time tonight, one-third of the way through the season, let's spin the wheel. Yeah, let's go. Baby Turtle needs a new pair of shoes. What do we got?
2: Funny enough, it was almost the Atlanta Braves. You have the Seattle Mariners.
0: Oh, interesting. For the Seattle Mariners, I got to go stock down.
2: Stock down.
0: Basically, if you're in that division, you essentially get a stock down. We'll see if we land on another one of those teams in the AL West, but it has not been pretty. The Athletics, without a city name in front of them, currently lead the division at 27-27. What in the wide world of sports is going on with the AL West? So the Mariners entering play today, Dom, three games under 500 at 26-29. That is not what you want. And it's not good. They made some big offseason acquisitions. They got Josh Naylor for the playoff run last year. They have one of the best young pitching staffs with Luis Castillo and George Kirby and Brian Wu. I don't know what's going on there out west with Seattle. They were a dark horse candidate to be a World Series contender this year, and they have absolutely floundered. But listen to the records of these teams in the AL West. Again, the A's are in front at 27-27. Seattle, 26-29. Texas, another team thought to be a World Series contender, 24-29. The Astros, who are in free fall, that reign is over.

0: 24-31. And then Mike Trout's Angels. Bring him to Atlanta. 20-34. So a big old stock down for the Seattle Mariners. I think their pitching is too darn good to be this bad. I will say this, though, Dom. They are the only team in the division with a plus run differential.
1: All right.
0: They're at plus 13. The next highest is the Rangers at minus 3. The A's are minus 14. The Astros are minus 39. And the Angels, we're only 50-something games into the season, and they're minus 62 run differential. That is brutal.
1: Yeah, not good. Not good.
0: All right, team number two, let's spin the wheel. Here we go. No whammy, no whammy, no whammy. Here we go.
1: Next up, we have the Texas Rangers.
0: Okay, so again, another team that... that's funny. I said, imagine if we get another team in there the AL West. Well, here we are. The Texas Rangers, 24-29. Amazingly, somehow, just 2.5 games back at 5 games under 500 in the division. This is a team that just a couple of years ago won the World Series. And you think about some of the players on this team and how much better they should be, right? You got Jacob DeGrom on your pitching staff, who for the first time in a while is actually healthy. Nathan Eovaldi, that's a heck of a 1-2 punch. They signed Mackenzie Gore in the offseason. They got, let's see, Corey Seager at shortstop. They got Brandon Nimmo, Jock Peterson. They have Andrew McCutchen on their team. That's a pretty good squad. Again, this AL West thing is quite baffling.
1: Yeah, it's weird. It's weird.
0: I really don't know what's going on there. So you look up and down the roster, they got a guy, Jake Berger, that nobody's ever heard of because he was a Marlin, but he's a power-hitting first baseman that they got from them. I don't understand what's going on. I mean, I know Seager's on the IL, and he wasn't having a great year prior to that, but this team should be better along with the Mariners. All right, let's see if we, for team number three, can stay out of the AL West here. Let's spin the wheel. Come on, no snake eyes, no snake eyes. Let's go. Give us a good team, good team, good team. What do we got?
1: We have the Philadelphia Phillies.
0: Oh, definitely a good one there. One of the more interesting teams in all of baseball. We all know the story, right? Rob Thompson gets canned, and then all of a sudden, the Philadelphia Phillies go on a magic carpet ride and get themselves back to 500. They are currently 27-27, 9 games back, as we mentioned earlier, in the NL East. But here's the sobering reality. Not as good lately as they were in the first handful of games under Donnie Baseball, Don Mattingly, who took over as the manager. Dom, so much so that the Washington Nationals have overtaken them for second place in the division. And we just, helped them do that. But here's the interesting thing. Second, third, and fourth place in the division, just 2 games separate the Nats, the Phillies, and the Marlins, with the Mets at 14 games back in the division, and they're currently on a 4-game losing streak. That is one of the most disastrous teams in baseball. The Phillies are interesting. They got a lot of talent, but it's old. Bryce Harper another year. Schwarber another year. Aaron Nola another year. But they do have a lot of talent. Christopher Sanchez is a true ace. They still have Real Muto behind the plate. So you would think that concoction would do you better than 500, but with the way that you started, and they're just 14-16 at the bank. That's not good. That's not going to get it done. So for the Phillies, the Rangers, and the Mariners so far, all stock down. All right, next up, spin. Oh, there you go. Wheel. Come on, 7-7-7-7.
1: Oh, all righty. All right. We've got the Pittsburgh Pirates.
0: Oh, interesting. The Paul Skeen Pittsburgh Pirates. They're in an interesting division because 3 games in the win column separates first place from last place. Milwaukee's at 31-29, and then Pittsburgh's at 28-26, and the Cubs, Cardinals, and Reds are all a game in between. Right now, the Pirates are okay. They're 14 and 13 on the

0: the road, they're 14-13 at home. We know Skeens is going to be the main attraction there. They do have a couple of nice pieces that you could see them building around, but I don't think this team is going anywhere fast this year. Brandon Lau is a low-key, really, really good player and has been for a long time, formerly with the Rays. They brought up Connor Griffin, their young stud shortstop. He's done okay. 262, three home runs, 20 ribbies. They're in a good place as an organization. We know that because of the foundation of guys like O'Neill Cruz and Paul Skeens, but are they ever going to spend? That's the question.
1: No.
0: Are they ever going to spend? Are they going to waste the entire careers of O'Neill Cruz and Paul Skeens because they refuse to spend money?
1: Yes.
0: Yeah.
1: Yes, that's exactly what they will do.
0: So Paul Skeens will be a Dodger, O'Neill Cruz will be a Yankee or a Cub or a Red Sox, and that'll be the end of it. And
1: yep.
0: That'll be all she wrote. All right, Dom, let's do one more. Let's finish on a high note. If I had to pick one, slightly down. But with potential. The best one of
1: potential.
0: The teams we've covered.
1: Potential
0: so far for
1: a stock up.
0: Yeah. All right, let's finish up here on a stock up, stock down, MLB edition.
1: All right, let's see who we got here. Can we get an actual stock up one?
0: Here we go.
1: Oh, we got the Phillies.
0: Spin again.
1: Come on. Give me something good.
0: Here we go.
1: Oh, okay. Speaking of, we talked about our boy Eric Slaughter earlier. He'll appreciate this. You've got the Baltimore Orioles.
0: Oh. Maybe not, along with the Red Sox, the most disappointing team in baseball.
1: Yeah. No, looks like no stock up for us today.
0: 24-30, six games below 500, 4-6 in their last 10, a minus 55 run differential. I thought the Orioles were going to bounce back this year, especially with Toronto kind of being down a little bit. They got good pitching with Chris Bassitt and Shane Baz and Trevor Rogers, but they just haven't been good. Adley Rutschman, they got their stud catcher. He's been okay. You got Gunnar Henderson, their stud shortstop. He's batting .220. He does have 11 home runs, but his OPS is only .695. I mean, these guys really should be better. It's unfortunate.
1: Sorry, E.
0: Yeah, the A. Well, it's been pile on Eric Slaughter night.
1: Just a little bit.
0: I had no intention.
1: It was not intentional at all.
0: Sorry, my guy. Yeah, definitely a stock down. So we had almost a stock up with the Pirates. Couldn't fully go there.
1: I said, you want to try one more?
0: Yeah,
1: one last spin?
0: We got a
1: one
0: minute.
1: More for
0: why
1: the road. One more.
0: Why
1: one
0: not?
1: More. One more.
0: We usually do five. We'll get one extra in here.
1: Let's see. Can we get one?
0: Come on.
1: Got the Cleveland Guardians.
0: Okay.
1: There we go.
0: Stock up for the Cleveland Guardians.
1: Hey.
0: How about that? They are... Dom, don't ask me how they're doing it. It's Jose Ramirez and a bunch of dudes. Do you know that they have like the third lowest payroll in baseball?
1: I was not aware
0: of
1: that.
0: Yeah, because you don't think of them as a team that doesn't spend that little amount of money. And that's including paying Jose Ramirez in the offseason. You want to know why they're not spending any money? Here is their rotation. Tanner Beebe, Gavin Williams, Parker Messick, Joey Cantillo, and Slade Ciccone. Have you heard of any of those people? I have not.
1: Nah, but Slade's is
0: that's
1: a dope name.
0: That is a heck of a name.
1: It's an awesome name.
0: And without Emmanuel Clase, their closer is named Cade Smith. And here we go. Other than Jose Ramirez and Stephen Kwan, those are the two known players, here are their... everyday position players.
1: Okay.
0: Patrick Bailey, catcher. Never heard of him.
1: Nope.
0: Kyle Mazzardo, first baseman.
1: Nope.
0: Travis Bazzana, second baseman. Brian.
1: Vaguely familiar, maybe?
0: Travis Bazzana, let's see.
1: I think that last name just sounds familiar.
0: He's batting .293 with three home runs. He's a rookie.
1: Okay, yeah, then no, I have no idea who it is.
0: Okay.
1: I'm thinking of Travis Pastrana. Maybe.
0: Pastrana, the BMX racer.
1: There you go, yeah.
0: Shortstop is Brian Rocchio. Center field is Daniel Schneeman. I'm not making any.
1: I would say these are all real names, right?
0: Yeah, Angel Martinez in right and Chase DeLauder. is their DH.

0: louder. Okay.
1: That's their team. So, again, outside of Jose Ramirez and Stephen Kwan, name a guardian is a fun game to play. And Stephen Kwan's not even doing anything. He's batting 206 with one home run. All right, when we get, that was a good addition, good way to save it there at the end. But they're in first place, so stock up for the Guardians. Good edition of Spin the Wheel MLB edition, one-third of the way through the 2026 campaign. All right, Joe Patrick stops by next, dishing on all things Falcons, including a very important James Pierce Jr. update. Don't miss it next on 92.9 The Game.
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1: 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So I said no. I was booked on the Deitch Podcast before the Taylor Swift phenomenon. 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
10: Back with you here on 92.9 The Game. Chris Thomas tonight. Turtle. Live in the studios with you until 10 o'clock with Dom in the seat for Oren. Our buddy Joe Patrick gets a little switch up for his walk-up music tonight on the Sweet James Accident Attorneys Hotline. Joe, no matter what song we bring you in on, there's just a ton to talk about when it comes to the Falcons. I've been thinking for a couple of hours now how I wanted to ask this first question, and this is what I settled on. Explain to me and the audience your interpretation of the update we got today on James Pierce Jr. Please.
11: Yeah, I am a little confused by it, Chris, to be perfectly honest. And it's one of the reasons I haven't really tweeted about it today. I haven't really said anything because, first of all, I'll say that I think anybody who now feels like there's some certainty around it, or anybody who really thinks that as what we learned today substantially changes kind of what the situation is, I don't think that person knows what they're talking about, because ultimately what happens with James Pierce Jr. and, potential suspensions at least, is the NFL investigation. And that is not and has not ever been connected to the legal aspect of this. So for that reason, I think nothing has changed. The other thing that was curious to me today, Chris, about the news was that this was a 12-month program where I at least was under the assumption I thought it was a 6-month program, and that would already started basically. The clock had already started on that he entered into it after his last court appearance or whatever that was, about a month ago or so. So I am interested to learn more from Kevin Stefanski when we're able to talk to him tomorrow. But I just don't think that it's as big a news day for at least like Falcons fans who want to see him back out on the field. It's certainly important for James Pierce Jr. to have all this stuff behind him and for his own kind of personal situation to get his affairs in order and kind of be able to focus on his career. But I think, the most important information is still yet to come, and that will be from the NFL.
10: So my biggest question about it is, it seemed like this 6-month period that was initially stated wrapped up nicely in the schedule where the right. NFL and the Falcons would have been able to make a determination if like almost like a time served thing would have been a good representation for what Pierce had missed throughout the season, or maybe they retroactively date a suspension, something along those lines. My question now, though, is, Joe, is there a chance that they say we're going to wait to rule on this until the year is up? Like essentially saying we're not going to bring down a judgment until we see whether or not he can complete this program. And I know the answer is I don't know, but that to me, even being a remote possibility, I'm just like, okay, I guess.
11: I kind of actually lean towards that not really being a factor, just because, of what we were talking about earlier, where the legal situation is not really

0: pertinent to whatever they discover. And they're going to investigate probably more, honestly, than like, you know, the legal side of this. I'm not a lawyer, but I didn't sleep at a Holiday Inn Express last night. I think that they just kind of investigate the incident, where the NFL can very well go into the whole kind of history of the relationship that he's had with Rekia Jackson. If they find that there's been some recurring pattern of bad behavior, then that will be new information that goes into their report. So it won't just kind of revolve around this situation. But I also think that the NFL would want some certainty from their end of it before we get into the NFL season. So I think that they could release a report really before, you know, the legal aspect of it for James Harris Jr. is completely finalized. So that I'm curious. I mean, I think the Falcons are a little bit in the dark on this too. I think they're just kind of waiting for the NFL to give them some guidance on, you know, how they're going to move forward, so then the Falcons can make their plans.
1: Just pure gut feeling. Do you think there's any chance he plays week one? My gut still says no.
0: Week one, no. I do not believe there's any chance of that.
1: Yeah, me either. That's
0: but I've been wrong before.
1: No, me too. But that's I think we're on the same page with that. I still don't see, even if things go as well as they possibly could from now until then, I just don't see it. So that leads into my
0: he'll at least be put on the commissioner's exempt list. Like if he's in some sort of limbo like that, I think they would just put him on the commissioner's list. And basically bar him from
1: four games. That's four games, right? The commissioner's exempt. Yeah. Okay. So yeah, then that would have been somewhat around that timeline that I talked about for the 6 months, but that's not relevant anymore now. So, all right. So when you look at the actual defense without him on the field, Joe, the more I look at the state of the pass rush, I'm kind of a little bit underwhelmed, to be completely honest. I know we're expecting big things out of Walker in year two, but the rest of the guys that are on the squad that are going to be trying to get sacks are guys that have popped at certain points in their career, but definitely not consistent.
0: Well, I think for the Falcons, when you look at the pass rush, you have to consider players other than just the edges, because I agree with you. When you just look there, it's not totally inspiring, especially if you're kind of not putting James Pierce Jr. in the picture, at least to start the season. But it's important to remember, like, this team was second in the NFL in sacks last year, and it wasn't just because James Pierce Jr. broke out and had the 10.5 sacks. I mean, it was because those guys on the interior were feasting, and I know a lot is made of Brandon Dorlus, and, you know, he certainly did have a breakout year, and if he can repeat that this coming year, then, you know, the Falcons will take that every day and twice on Sunday. But I think even when you look at a guy like Lakeil London getting, like, 5 sacks, I mean, that's huge for a defense. But I think most of all, what Kevin Fatese, I know we kind of get hung up on the sacks. Regardless of what that number comes out to, I can tell you this, I've talked to him about it. He wants the pressures. He is a pressures guy. He doesn't really care about the sacks, honestly. He really is like kind of scoffs at it a little bit, like, just tell me the pressures, because in his mind, that's really where you affect the quarterback and just the opposing offense down to down. So they need to make sure they're getting those. And it's not just, you know, the offhand times where you're able to get home and finish those sacks. But certainly I think you just have to believe in those interior guys. And, you know, Zach Harrison is another one who could come back. And I thought he was playing at a Pro Bowl level before he really just had injuries pile up on him and couldn't finish the year out. But I think that he's another guy who could really break out. I believe he'll be in a contract year as well. So I think that this defense under Nate Oli, just the way that he wants them playing, I think they're primed to get sacks, but you know, they got to stay relatively healthy and they got to, they just have to have things kind of break their way like they did for them last year.
1: Any idea if we're going to see Kendall Daniels out there this week? I know he was reported to be dealing with something, and part two, I don't know if this is known or not. Did we know about that?
0: No, did not know about that. So we'll ask Kevin Stefanski about it when we speak to him before practice tomorrow. I'm sure it's nothing major. I mean, he was doing, you know, he was just at the rookie camp participating there. Maybe he, you know, could have tweaked something there. As to whether we're going to see him out there tomorrow, you know, TBD, I wouldn't have any real information on that. But I can't imagine if he was out there that the injury would be super serious for him. And at this time of year, I think the classroom work really is kind of more important, being able to download all the information, and especially to these young guys' brains, and then, you know, get them healthy to be part of training camp. Because that's really when, like, the physical reps are going to be of most use for these guys.
1: talking all things Falcons with our buddy Joe Patrick. Make sure you check out Joe Patrick on football, wherever you get your podcasts, and on YouTube. All right, so let's take a look at the wide receivers, what we know so far. Do you feel like OZ and Dotson are going to get first crack at the open positions at wide receiver simply because they're vets, or do you feel like guys like Branch are going to have a real chance to step in right away?
0: Yeah, no, I do think that those guys will be, you know, the ones. And the way that this is going to work, I can almost guarantee you, Chris, is because it's just the way that I've seen every, you know, coach do it, really, since I've been covering the Falcons and since 2022, is they basically will start training camp with, you know, the first and second stringers kind of on one field, and then on the other field will be rookies, UDFAs, obviously, as part of that, and then, like, reserve players, you know, like your bench guy, your depth guys, guys who are fighting to make the roster. They'll all be on another field. And usually that doesn't, like, even though you know that there's talented players as part of that rookie group that could be playing in the other group, I think they just want them over there to kind of learn everything and get adjusted. And then, you know, once they get integrated, then we can better see, like, how someone like Zachariah Branch, I think, is kind of competing against these guys. But I'm going to be kind of the wet blanket on this, Chris, which is that, like, I think when they're in their base sets, like their you know, 12 personnel sets with two wide receivers out there, I think we might actually see a lot of Olamide Zaccheaus as that second receiver, because you already have primary pass catchers in Drake London, Kyle Pitts, even Bijan Robinson, you know, is a threat in that way. And, you know, so you kind of want that other receiver to be somebody who is reliable, knows what they're, you know, where they're supposed to be, decent route runner, a blocker as well, as a huge important part of that, especially if you're going to be running the ball a lot with Bijan Robinson. But I think that there will always be, even if that is the case, you know, when the season starts, there's obviously going to be opportunities in 11 personnel to get more receivers out there on the field. And I think that those are really where we can hope to see Zachariah Branch maybe catch some of those screens, some of those little flat routes, get the ball in his hands and let him use that acceleration.
1: While I have you here, U.S. men's national team roster released. Any surprises, part A, and then B, what is realistic expectations for the squad? I'm going to assume you're going to say not high.
0: No, actually, I mean, I think they're pretty high. Like, the expectations, I think, are pretty high, considering this World Cup, since the United States is hosting, they get put into, like, the pot, like, for the drawing with all the other best teams. So for that reason, this is the easiest group the United States will have ever had. They have the South American team, they play Paraguay, who's the worst South American team. The one European team they have, you can have up to two. They only got one. That's the strongest confederation. And the one they got is Turkey, who won in a playoff. They're probably like the 12th best out of the 16 European teams. And then Australia, who has been decent in the past when they've had some players who were playing in the Premier League. They don't have those players anymore. They're not a very good team. So this is a very winnable group. The United States should be winning this group, frankly. And I think that the squad that we saw Mauricio Pochettino select kind of tells you that's his opinion too. And not only are they going to win the group, but they're going to do it playing some pretty attractive soccer, because he picked a lot of attacking players, a lot of wingers, a lot of attacking midfielders, and not a lot at all of just like your box-to-box central midfielders or your holding central midfielders there, which is a little concerning. Like, if they have one injury to a Tyler Adams, let's say, then you're going to be resorting to players who are playing in their first World Cups, like Tanner Tesman, things like that. So some inexperienced players there. But overall, I think that the way that we see the selection is for the U.S. to get into the knockouts. And then from the knockouts is like, it's hard to really predict it because you don't know who you're going to be playing. And obviously it's just a 90-minute game. But I think we should go into it with just like some high hopes and some belief if we're, as United States fans, going into this World Cup.
1: How much pressure, time, you know? How much pressure is on Pulisic?
0: Maybe not as much as you might think, especially because there are all these attacking players that were selected. I think that there will be opportunities for him to that will take the pressure, there are other players that will be threats to the opposition that they really have to pay attention to.
1: Could
0: and I think that is what will open
1: the load,
0: up.
1: Joe.
0: Exactly. And one of those guys, the striker, Florian Balogun, is going to be a breakout player. I feel like he's not really a household name, but United States fans will definitely know his name by the end of this World Cup. I think he's one of their best players, striker for Monaco, and a real force up top, which the United States hasn't really, I feel like they haven't really had that striker that they need to pair alongside of a Pulisic, or even going back to like Landon Donovan. So, yeah, hopefully that they can,

0: pull through. Like, we all hope that they can.
1: And now pair that optimism with your overwhelming optimism about Atlanta United. Let's go the other way.
0: I'll tell you this, Chris. They hit the transfer window right now, and it's going to be a very different team. It better be a very different team when they resume play on July 17th.
1: Either Moranchuk or Latte Loth, could they go?
0: I think so. I think one DP has to go. And so you would think it would probably be one of those two guys. But I think actually Latte Loth would be my, if I were to guess which one is to go, I would say Latte Loth, because he's really fallen out of Tata's best 11.
1: He hasn't done anything. What is he, one goal? I mean, seriously.
0: I think so.
1: Moranchuk's been the saving grace of the team basically the entire season. It's been a mess. Yeah. All right, Joe, appreciate you as always. We'll check in next week.
0: All right, thanks, Chris.
1: All right, that is Joe Patrick. All right,

0: out of here, you will hear the dumbest audio an NBA head coach has ever said in the history of the NBA. And yes, I mean that. That's how we'll close up shop here. Chris Thomas tonight on 92.9 The Game.
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5: Last chance for romance here on 92.9 The Game. Oh, are we going to have heartbreak or are we going to fall in love with the Atlanta Braves? Two on, two out. Iggy does not have it tonight. He is fighting, scratching, clawing, trying not to give it all the way back. 0.2 innings pitched, 4 hits, 2 earned runs. Yikes. I will say this, he had been perfect up until now. So we will, again, much like everything else with this team, whoa, Nelly, slow down. Everybody can relax. Everybody can Braves win.
6: There we go.
5: We hold on. Iggy did his best 2023-2024 first half Iggy impression where he was awful. And then he's really turned it around since then, become one of the best closers in baseball. It took 25 pitches, 17 strikes, an inning pitch, 4 hits, 2 earned runs. But the Atlanta Braves hang on and win no matter what. And that is the textbook definition of that phrase, 7-6. So everybody can calm down. It's okay.
6: Mm-hmm.
5: The Braves are back to 19 games over 500. Everything is just fine in Braysville. We're good. All right? Okay. We're good. Harris homered tonight. Acuna got a couple RBIs. Olsen homered. So, you know, not every night's going to be great night with the pitching.
6: Yeah.
5: But we're good.
6: Listen, a win is a win is a win.
5: A win is a win is a win. That's it. 7-6. You take game one, and then you come back tomorrow, and you try to make it a little prettier. But that's all you can do. That's all you can do. Strider, he was okay. That's sort of been the theme of his season. He's been okay. 5 innings pitched, 3 hits, 3 earned runs, 3 walks, 5 Ks. 87 pitches, 55 for strikes. That's a lot of balls. You didn't want that number to be higher. He's got a 3.46 ERA, which is fine. But that's not the Strider that we knew as the ace. You know, that guy had a 2 ERA. So we'll see. Again, just keep chugging. Keep winning games. And that's all you can do. You're 37-18. And Dom, you ready for this record on the road? 20-8 on the road. That is unheard of. Yeah.

0: Yeah.
1: In Major League Baseball. That winning percentage, astronomically high on the road. So we're good. All right? Everybody good? We're
0: no
1: good.
0: Need to panic.
1: We're good. All right, speaking of which, Dom has a couple of true-false questions that we didn't get to because we had a bunch of callers call in on the Hawks. So, Dom, give me your best, like, two or three true-false questions.
2: Which teams in the ATL will make you cheer?
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0: All righty, so really quickly here, grabbing a couple out of the list. First up, as it sits, I think I was looking at the list, everything. Obviously, Ronnie's dealt with some injuries this year. My question, though, because there's, I believe, Jorge Mateo is right behind him in stolen bases. Michael Harris is doing pretty well. True or false, someone not named Ronald Acuna Jr. will lead the Braves in stolen bases.
1: Yeah, true. Because you know what the problem is, Dom? You can't get on base. Mm-hmm. You can't steal him.
0: Mm-hmm.
1: So unless he starts, I mean, he had a good game tonight, but, you know, overall, he's been whatever the opposite of Ronald Acuna Jr. is. He's played good defense, but, I mean, the bat has just not.
0: Yeah. It's been very pedestrian.
1: That's being kind.
0: Yeah.
1: I'm going to say, because I predicted before the season, Money Harris.
0: Mm-hmm.
1: Leads the team in stolen bases. I'm going to stick with that prediction.
0: Just for the record, right now, Ronnie is leading it with 7. Jorge Mateo is behind him with 6. And then Michael Harris is tied with Austin Riley at 3.
1: Wow. Really?
0: Yep.
1: That is a shocking list.
0: That is the list of stolen bases right now.
1: That is an absolutely shocking
0: list. Yeah, not a lot of stolen bases.
1: Not a lot
0: going on in Atlanta.
1: All right. Well, you know what? It's still early enough. I'll stick with my prediction. Money Harris goes on a toot, steals a bunch, and he's your leader.
0: All righty. Next up here, speaking of Ronnie, I heard the morning shift kind of talking about this the other day. True or false, the Braves shouldn't hold off on these extension talks. Maybe at the very least until some new CBA
1: rules. Dom, I don't think they're holding on to them. Never mind holding off.
0: Okay.
1: I don't think they're holding on to them in the first place. I said this, and I mean this, Dom. I'm going to say it again for the people. What's the expression? Louder for the people in the back.
0: For the people in the back.
1: If Ronald Acuna Jr. plays every game from now until his contract is over and plays at a Ronald Acuna Jr. level, I put the odds of the Braves giving him a contract at no higher than 50%.
0: No higher than 50%.
1: That is.
0: Ooh.
1: You want a hot... There's your hot take. Again, if Ronald Acuna Jr. plays every single game from now until the end of his contract and plays like Ronald Acuna Jr., I give 50-50 odds at best the Braves sign him to a long-term deal.
0: Ooh, boy, 50-50 odds at best. That's gonna upset a lot of people if things go the way you're predicting they might go.
1: Okay, here's my question. Why would they pay him?
0: That is the question. As of right now, he is, when healthy and when on the field, one of the best players in the MLB. And he's,
1: can we be honest, though? Not right now.
0: Not right now. That is true.
1: It's been a minute.
0: Mm-hmm.
1: It's been a minute.
0: What have you done for me lately?
1: It's been a minute. So if I'm thinking like a ruthless baseball executive, right now, as sick as this sounds to say, Braves country, I need you to make the case for paying Ronald Acuna Jr., not paying Ronald Acuna Jr.
0: Because it's easy to deal with the injuries and everything like that right now because he's not making a ton of money.
1: And you're also winning.
0: Yes.
1: Last year, you didn't win.
0: Mm-hmm. And the moment that his salary cap number jumps and he starts getting paid the way he should be paid, It's gonna start to grate on you a lot more that he's missing the game that he's missing and things
1: like
0: that.
1: And here's the final note on this, because I want to play this Kenny Atkinson sound that we've been teasing before we get out of here. Right now, the highest contract given out in Braves history is Austin Riley at 2 and change.
0: Mm-hmm.
1: Even if Ronnie gets the lowest end of what's to be expected, it's going to more than double
0: the
1: highest contract the Braves have ever given out.
0: Yeah, that's probably not happening.

0: player who is, I don't want to use the IP word, but injury prone is on the table.
1: Yes, it just off injured.
0: It just
1: injured.
0: Is. Again, make the case for me to pay him, not the case to not pay him.
1: It's unfortunate. Rough. It's rough.
0: All right, good job on a couple of true and false there. Dom, before we get out of here, we got to play this cut. There are times when you're down bad in life. We've all been there. I've certainly been there. And you try to rationalize. You try to justify what's going on. As bad as it is, you try to find the silver lining. That's what we do as humans, right? We can't give up hope. Hope is...
1: Right.
0: You ready for a sentence right here, Dom? Hope is the lasting elixir of life.
1: Okay. Okay.
0: It is the thing that we all wake up for in the morning and the thing we all go to bed at night for. We hope that tomorrow is a better day.
1: Mm-hmm.
0: We hope that tomorrow is the day that our car gets fixed. Our rent gets paid.
1: Yeah.
0: Our loved ones are healthy. You know, for the 99.9% of us who are average Jims and Joes and Janes, that we just live our lives, you know, and just hope that things are okay. Things are not okay, Dom, in Cleveland.
1: Not at all.
0: Going into the final game last night in which the New York Knicks obliterated the Cleveland Cavaliers again. Did you know, by the way, that Jalen Brunson did not play a single crunch time minute in that series?
1: So I think
0: how insane is that?
1: Crazy enough, I think it was Oren who was with Dukes and Bell earlier. Jalen Brunson hasn't played a single fourth quarter of any of their elimination games.
0: That's insane. What?
1: Insane.
0: These are playoff games.
1: Yes. Hasn't played a single minute in the fourth quarter.
0: This was the Eastern Conference Finals. Okay, so that's how down bad. All of that to set up how bad Kenny Atkinson is down. Even at your lowest moment, I could not gather up the stones, the cojones, to justify the way that Kenny Atkinson justified their situation going into an elimination game last night.
2: Analytically, I think we've won the I said 3 out of 3. We're 2 out of 3. And the expected, I don't know if you guys follow that, is that it's an expected score. You know, and we won 2 out of 3. And I know you're looking confused. You're looking, but I.
3: No, I'm not.
2: There is really, I think last night it was, the expected score was like 1 point or 2. Us shooting way below expected, them shooting way over. And I know no one wants to hear that. I think you guys like hearing it. I know, you know, general public, no one wants to hear that. Everyone's outcome based. And, you know, sure, I get that too.
0: That is a man so far into the depths of despair that the fact that his brain could even conjure that up at the lowest point in his coaching career to me is astonishing.
1: My favorite part is when he's explaining to them what the expected point is. Like, I don't know if you guys follow
0: this, right?
1: Yeah. Like, I don't know if you guys follow this.
0: He knows he sounds so crazy to the point where he's in the moment justifying the previous sentence that came out of his mouth.
1: In the moment qualifying his statement.
0: He literally said in that cut, I know it sounds crazy. Yes, yes, Kenny.
1: Because it is.
0: Yes, Kenny, it does sound crazy. That is a man in utter despair.
1: That's hilarious.
0: That is a man.
1: Which one? So wait, which? Because he's had a couple moments. Which was worse, him saying that or him saying James Harden has been our best defender in these playoffs?
0: Oh, it's the first one.
1: Okay.
0: Yeah. It's saying that we lost the game, but a piece of paper tells me that we
1: analytically
0: should have
1: won this game.
0: Won the game. Should have.
1: Again, kind of should make the loss even worse because that means you should have won the game and you didn't. So what happened?
0: And he's like, they're shooting better than expected. We're shooting worse than expected. Kenny, come back to me.
1: Come on, man. Kenny,
0: come back to me, big dog. What are we doing? But it was announced today that despite all that, he's coming.
1: He and James Harden.
0: They're going to give Harden a multi-year extension.
1: Why? If I'm Donovan Mitchell, get me out of Cleveland immediately.
0: Oh, yeah.
1: If I'm Donovan Mitchell, get me out of here.
0: I mean, could you imagine playing full 82 games with that slop?
1: Oh.
0: Harden is so cooked.
1: Yeah. No, he has no interest.
0: He'll give you 30 on a random night. He will
1: do it in the regular season when the games don't matter and, you know, it's fine and there's no pressure. But the moment that you need him to actually show up,
0: All right, Dom, good job filling in. A couple weeks from now, you're in for Warren for like a week straight.
1: Yeah,
0: right?
1: Yeah.
0: All right, so we'll make sure to do some fun shenanigans during that week as well. All right, I'm back with you tomorrow. Same bat time, same bat place, 6 to 10 p.m. Where else? You're home for Atlanta Sports, 92.9 The Game.
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a little bit of a soft launch, if you will, as we're about to get really, really busy in the AST universe. I'm Jason Longshore, by the way. Hope you're having a good night. Hope you're having a good reaction to the U.S. men's national team roster being announced. I believe they are now on the ground in Fayette County, as they will be on the training pitch tomorrow at the Arthur M. Blank U.S. Soccer National Training Center in Fayetteville with their first practice as a group ahead of this World Cup. But let me try to explain what all is coming. I've talked about it for a little while now as Atlanta Soccer Tonight has grown in 2026. It's growing again. It's kind of expanding, and we're almost taking the Waffle House kind of mentality to this. I've got you covered three different ways for all of your AST coverage on the 92.9 The Game family of networks, because you're going to be able to listen on the radio at 10 o'clock starting June 1st. Pretty much every night through the World Cup. There's a few nights where it will move up earlier in the evening and you'll hear the entire show on the radio. There's a few nights where that won't happen. It's going to be kind of all over the place. Weekends will be a little different too. Just make sure you're following me at Longshore. I'll keep you up to date as we go. But starting June 1st, all the way through July 19th, Atlanta Soccer Tonight, every night, we're going to be one of the only shows in the country that is going to take you through the World Cup for us before it starts, all the way through the final, which we're going to end with a three-hour extravaganza, the Cavalcade of Stars at the brand new Brewhouse Cafe in South Downtown. That's where we will be for the final. But we got you covered three ways. So you're going to hear an hour of the show on 92.9 The Game starting at 10 o'clock almost every night. Again, some nights you'll get to hear the entire show on the radio. You will also get the entire show as a podcast, as you already do on the Off the Woodwork podcast on the Odyssey app. Wherever you get your podcast, look for Off the Woodwork from 92.9 The Game. But you will also get Atlanta Soccer Tonight now for perpetuity on YouTube, kind of bringing back stoppage time. A lot of the old school 92.9 The Game soccer listeners remember Stoppage Time. It started as a Facebook Live show back in the day, late in the 2017 season. I mean, it kind of unofficially started as your first pregame slash postgame content for Atlanta United matches. Stoppage Time continued on, had a great run. All of our schedules got really busy during the day, so Stoppage Time went on a few-year hiatus. Now it's coming back in the AST universe as the entire YouTube portion of the show. So the portion that is on the radio on 92.9 The Game, you'll get that on YouTube. But then after we sign off on the radio, you will get more of a open-ended, kind of looser feel. If you remember Stoppage Time, sometimes it went off the rails. Most of the time it went off the rails. That could happen on the AST Stoppage Time that you will be getting now. In the second portion of the show, it'll depend on how long it is. Sometimes you all know how Stoppage Time is. Sometimes it's 5 minutes. Sometimes it's 50 minutes, it seems like. That's what you're going to get with Atlanta Soccer Tonight all summer long. But starting June 1st, next Monday, every night you will get Atlanta Soccer Tonight content. Three different ways: YouTube, podcast, and radio. We're one of the only nightly soccer shows in the country doing this right here in the A during the biggest soccer summer of our lives. Tonight's that soft launch, so let's get into this. Let's start with Mauricio Pochettino and the U.S. men's national team. A lot of people have had a lot of takes. One, the roster that was announced today had already been leaked by The Guardian first, and then others confirmed it, ESPN, The Athletic, everybody else. Some people had things to say about that and feelings about it. I mean, there's no laws preventing that from being leaked. It's unfortunate for U.S. soccer. I think it took a little bit of the damper off of the show today. I think it, you know, made it a little anticlimactic. That's a little disappointing, but when you're talking about coordinating 26 players and then also letting a group of players know that they would not be part of that 26, kind of hard to keep that quiet. Now, other countries did. Brazil did. If you remember the videos of Neymar reacting to him being picked
for the team, and others being filmed reacting to not being part of the team.

Brazil pulled it off. A few others have pulled it off. The U.S. did not. It's been out since, what, Friday night? So no big surprises today. I wrote about it over at soccerdownhere.net. Go check that out. There's a couple of things out of this for me when we start to dig into it. One, more and more that I look at this and the roster kind of solidifies it for me, Anthony Robinson on the left, Serginho Dest on the right, they are the true engine of this team, no matter what the shape is going to be. There's a lot of debate. Mauricio Pochettino maybe added to some of that debate in the March window with, I would say, somewhat inconclusive statements about what the shape was intended to be, whether it is a true three center back setup, whether it's not, whether it's a hybrid. I don't know, and I don't know what he's going to settle on for the tournament. I would assume that Robinson and Dest are going to start as either fullbacks or wingbacks, depending on how many center backs he elects to go with. Doesn't matter. If it's a line of four, if it's a line of five, doesn't matter. Those two guys, for me, are the key. They will provide the width. They will be the most consequential players to making this U.S. men's national team go, especially Serginho Dest. We know Robinson is going to provide good service. We know what he's done, and he's been great as a fullback in the Premier League when given the freedom to get forward. Dest is the wild card for me, though. His dribbling creativity, his ability to cut inside, his pace to get in behind, his ability to score goals. Serginho Dest, if he is on this summer, he will carry the U.S. to a degree. They need that because Christian Pulisic is not in great form right now. He needs to find it between now and the start of the tournament for the U.S. on June 12th. I don't know how he does. That's not easy to do after a bad run of form for everybody who wore a Milan shirt in the second half of the season. People paid for that with their jobs. Max Allegri and others are out in Milan, and I don't think they did Christian Pulisic any favors in helping him find form, but his form isn't good right now. And that has to be a real key starting tomorrow morning in Fayetteville for Mauricio Pochettino and his coaching staff. Get the best out of CP10. He's your guy. He's going to decide how far this team can go. Serginho Dest can help him, but you got to get Christian Pulisic going. So with Robinson and Dest as the engine of this team, a couple of other things in it for me, and we'll dig into more of this when we get into stoppage time later in the evening. Alex Freeman is a player who I think can be a very important tactical piece. I think he can be a joker for Mauricio Pochettino because he can play on the right side of a back three. So he can be a hybrid center back slash fullback. If he is your right center back, along with Chris Richards and whoever Pochettino settles on, could be Tim Ream, could be Miles Robinson, could be Mark McKenzie, all are fine. If Freeman is on the right, it allows you very easily to send Robinson high up the field. Freeman can sit and he can play as a center back, but he can also slide over if Robinson drops and you make a line of four if Dest goes high. It gives Dest a whole lot of freedom. You want a game breaker like Serginho Dest to have a whole lot of freedom. If Alex Freeman can come into camp and earn a spot and show that he needs to be on the field, I think he gives this team a lot of tactical flexibility. Let's get into the midfield. Tyler Adams is the anchor, no question about it. If he wears the captain's armband in this tournament, I would not be surprised. I think if he's not the captain, he is in many ways, even without the armband. Who pairs with him? When we saw the roster be leaked and we saw that Tanner Tessman was not part of it and we knew that Johnny Cardoso was out injured and we saw that Aiden Morris was not part of it, in my opinion, that answers the question as to who pairs with Tyler Adams. I think it is going to be Weston McKennie. I would like McKennie to be higher up the field, and I think there will be times when he is. Sebastian Berhalter, Christian Roldan, they give you options with depth to change that. I think McKennie then plus two in front of him, again, depending on the shape that Mauricio Pochettino settles on, I think McKennie deeper is the right kind of partner for Adams. And I think also, then he's going to be

making late runs into the attacking third. He's going to be harder to pick up if he's making runs from deeper positions. Now, he's got to read the timing on those runs, and he's got to pick his spots. Weston McKennie will be very important this summer, along with Tyler Adams. And I think that's going to be your pair in the holding midfield. Now, Mauricio Pochettino made a very brave decision that I disagree with. Gio Reyna in the team, Diego Luna not in the team. And I know some people have turned this into Alex Zendejas over Diego Luna, which very well could be. I don't know how Pochettino settled on Zendejas and Reyna going and Luna not going. I don't know. I think Luna should have been on this roster. I think Luna deserved it. It has nothing to do with the fact that he's in promotional pictures and videos and all that. That doesn't mean anything. I think Luna did enough in 2025, and I think he's done enough in 2026 to earn a spot. I don't think Gio Reyna has. 509 minutes for Borussia Mönchengladbach this entire season. One goal. 4 U.S. men's national team appearances since Copa America in 2024. He didn't factor in any significant time in the March friendlies. He has not played a full 90 minutes in a club league match in 4 years. The argument for Gio Reyna is all about potential. But 4 years with no 90-minute match, how much potential is there really there? I think he has great talent. He always has. I think Diego Luna has great talent. And I think Diego Luna has shown you playing through a broken nose. You know what you're going to get out of Diego Luna. I don't know what I'm going to get out of Gio Reyna. When I'm talking about this kind of a player who very likely is not going to start, I want to know what to expect when I call upon them from the bench. I think Diego Luna deserved it. 17 of 18 matches in 2025. 4 goals, 4 assists in 18 games under Pochettino. He's been back in MLS, 4 goals and 7 MLS appearances. Pablo Mastroeni called him a difference maker. I think he was the guy who needed to be there. I really, really do. Zendejas deserved to be there as well. I think Zendejas should have been called in sooner in camps, and then maybe it's not a conversation that people are making it, Zendejas over Luna. Zendejas has been excellent for Club America, and I would have absolutely no problem if Alex Zendejas starts. If I had to pick a lineup right now, and I am not setting up training sessions, I am not seeing training sessions, I am not seeing every minute that these guys play in all of their clubs around the world, I don't have the right to pick this lineup and write it down on a sheet of paper and tell you this is right. I'll tell you what I would pick with what I have seen and what I think could work best, and this is just my opinion. I think you will look at game one with Tim Ream, Chris Richards, again, assuming the ankle is okay, we don't know yet, and Alex Freeman as your 3 center backs. Anthony Robinson on the left, Sergiño Dest on the right, that's 5. Your 2 holding midfielders, Tyler Adams and Weston McKennie, that's 7. Your 2 attacking midfielders in the box that I think the shape really works, Christian Pulisic. I would be okay with Malik Tillman or Alex Zendejas. I think Tillman might get the nod. And then Falerin Balogun up top. I would like to see Matt Fries get the start in goal. Although, look, Matt Turner's been excellent in MLS. That's a lot of I don't knows and a lot of maybes and a lot of ifs. We'll dig deeper into it as the show goes on tonight. But coming up next, we're going to kick into summer just a little bit. We're going to talk about what's going on around all the other teams that are coming to play this summer. We'll look at what's on tap in the World Cup. Coming up next on Atlanta Soccer Tonight on 92.9 The Game and the Odyssey app.

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6: 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Going nightly June 1st. This is our last non-nightly Atlanta Soccer Tonight. It's going to be weird not doing a show tomorrow or the day after. I will be on the Intersection on Thursday night, though, and we will talk a good bit of soccer along with your Atlanta Dream and along with the Atlanta Hawks and along with the Atlanta Braves and probably get some Falcons talk in there as well. We'll talk World Cup. The Intersection will be crossing over with AST during the summer. It's like when your favorite shows would have these weird collisions where characters would pop up on different shows. That's how the Intersection on Thursday nights on AST is going to feel the summer. It's going to be a blast. I can't wait. I'm really looking forward to it. But as we get ready for the World Cup, we got to take a look at what's on tap, and it's presented by Michelob Ultra. The U.S. has their 26-man roster. Sunday, that'll be the first real look at this group together, and that will deserve a Michelob Ultra, or maybe a couple, depending on how the game goes. Huge one, USA and Senegal on May 31st, on Sunday, Bank of America Stadium in Charlotte, 3:30 Eastern Time, right here on 92.9 The Game. You'll be able to hear the Westwood One coverage of that match. You can watch on TNT, first ever meeting between the two teams. I'll be on with Abe Gordon in the run-up to the pregame. I'll be on from 2 to 3:15 on Sunday afternoon as we talk about the first chance we're going to get to see this World Cup roster as it is constructed ahead of the biggest summer of soccer that we have all ever seen. Senegal's ranked number 14 in the world. The U.S. is 16. Kalidou Koulibaly, he's doubtful for the match. He is a huge part of Senegal's defense. But this is a really genuine test against a top team from Africa without Chris Richards, you would expect. I think there's still a lot of questions about will Chris Richards be available for Crystal Palace tomorrow in the UEFA Conference League final. We'll see. The talk when the Chris Richards injury was announced, I think a lot of people panicked because the words torn ligaments were used with the ankle. And I think people just heard torn ligaments and thought knee and thought what that's like. Anytime you roll your ankle, you tear ligaments to some extent. Unfortunately, I'm an expert on tearing ligaments in my ankle because my left ankle is basically silly putty at this point because I rolled it so many times playing soccer. I tore ligaments. I partially tore ligaments. I tore multiple ligaments. I partially tore multiple ligaments. I mean, I kind of ran the gamut. It's very hard to call how long it's going to take for him to get back. And an ankle's very, very important. I think it maybe could be more important in different positions on the field. The question is going to be the pain tolerance, really, for him. Can he get to the point that you get to June 12th for the opener against Paraguay and he is able to deal with the discomfort? Because it will be uncomfortable. There'll be some form of swelling no matter how bad the initial sprain, tear, what have you is. There will be some swelling to deal with. There will be an uncomfortableness. Can he handle that? Does it affect his ability to perform? It's a shame because I think Chris Richards could be the most important player that the U.S. has. I'm not saying he's the best player the U.S. has. I'm saying he might be the most important because I don't think there's a like-for-like replacement, and I think there's a drop-off

from him to the other center backs. I think he can make some of the things that Mauricio Pochettino wants this team to do work, and I don't know if others can. I think you have to change your structure a little bit more. Maybe you can't play a hybrid center back. Maybe you have to play three true center backs and be a little more defensive if you don't have Chris Richards. We will find out that later. Maybe we'll get an update this week as the team trains down in Fayetteville. I'm not sure really how much Mauricio Pochettino will say about the injury really until we get to the day before the opener. I think he's going to try to keep it quiet. I think he's going to try to keep Paraguay guessing. And I think it's something that we all have to understand. Mauricio Pochettino comes from Argentina. He talked about how he felt missing out on the 1994 World Cup here in the United States, missing out on the 1998 World Cup roster, being picked for 2002, which was a very bad tournament for Argentina. They went out in the first round. He knows what I think maybe is a different level of pressure. Maybe it's a different level of expectation. Maybe it's a different level of internal pressure that you put on yourself. He's going to keep everything as quiet as possible. And look, frankly, we've seen this over the years with Tata Martino here in Atlanta, and he comes from the same school and they know each other very well. They played together at Newell's Old Boys. Everything that they can keep inside the locker room, inside the building, they will. They will only say what they have to say. You're going to have to read between the lines. You're going to have to see what you see for yourself. I'm fine with that. That's his culture. That's how he wants to coach. He wants to keep as many things quiet as he can to not give the opponent any extra information. I'm okay with that. Completely okay with that. Does it make our jobs talking about it a little more difficult? Sure. Our job's not on the line. His is. If they don't get out of the group, he's not coming back no matter what. Just flat out. He has to get out of the group. It's not going to be easy in this group. It's a very difficult group. If they get out of the group, is that good enough? I think it depends on who you get drawn with in the round of 32. I think you need to win a round of 32 game, but we know how these things can go. We've seen it where somebody doesn't do well in another group. You might do really well and win your group, but you get a tougher opponent in the round of 32 than you expected because a heavyweight fell into a second or third position in a group and ends up matched up with you. You could finish second or third and get out of the group and then go against the heavyweight. You might get lucky. It's so hard to tell. Job one is get out of the group. Then we can assess the likelihood of the round of 32 match. I think it's really important to win one. There's only been one knockout win for the U.S. in history, but there's no guarantees of that, as we've seen in this tournament over the years. Let's talk about some of the other teams around the world. Oh, sorry. There is one more thing I want to talk about with Mauricio Pochettino, and we'll get to some of the other stuff going on around the world. There's a lot of talk about how he chose to let players know that they are not part of this roster. You turned in a 55-man preliminary roster, and then you whittle it to 26. Some teams have announced it. Some teams haven't yet. Argentina hasn't announced theirs fully yet. There's one reason why. Well, actually, a few reasons, but we'll talk about the biggest one in there in a second. There's some other teams that haven't announced it yet. But a lot of people are upset that Pochettino, one, he gave his very full unfiltered opinion on some of the conversation about what he should do with the players who did not make it and how he should inform them. A lot of people think that he should have called them. It's a lot of phone calls, first off. And I do agree with Pochettino in this. He said that the coaches who do that, the people who decide to call and talk to people who don't get the job, don't get this opportunity, don't get called into this, don't make the team. The coaches who do that in a lot of ways are doing it for themselves, not for the player. The player really doesn't want to have the conversation. The player might feel that they deserve the conversation. They might feel they're owed the conversation. A lot of different things with that. But does it actually change anything? No, it doesn't. I think there is a little bit of a let's find something to yell at Mauricio Pochettino about. This is going to happen between now and the end of the tournament. It's just the nature of the conversation about soccer in this country. I think it's the nature of the media base and some of the online base as well. And it's a shame because I think it detracts from the more important conversations like we had in segment one about

Anthony Robinson, Serginho Dest, Weston McKennie playing deeper with Tyler Adams. Maybe that actually frees him up to get forward in a more dangerous way. These are the important conversations. Do I think Diego Luna should have been part of this team? Absolutely. Do I care if Mauricio Pochettino gave him a phone call to talk to him about it? No, I don't. And frankly, I don't think Diego Luna really cares either. It might have made him feel a little bit better in the moment. Maybe it might have made him feel worse. I don't know. But is he owed that? No. He ultimately didn't get picked. I disagree with that decision. I'm not paid to make it. I would have picked Luna over Gio Reyna, as I said. But the fact that he didn't call the players who didn't make it, I think that's a silly hill to die on right now. I think it's a silly argument to make. I really don't think it matters. Some coaches will do that, again, maybe to make themselves feel a little bit better because they have to make a tough decision. You care about these players. I think Mauricio Pochettino absolutely cares about the players that he has called up over his tenure with the U.S. men's national team. He'd like to take them all. He can't. He's limited. It's hard for him. Why make that harder for everybody involved to have a difficult conversation when it's not going to change a thing? And one more little caveat to include, you're playing two friendlies. What if somebody gets hurt and you have to make a change, which you can? If you have the conversation that somebody's not going and then they are going, that can be kind of awkward if you have to tell them why they weren't good enough. That can be a little awkward if you then have to decide that they are good enough because somebody got hurt. Leave it. I think it's a silly argument to be making right now in the U.S. soccer sphere, but I digress. Let's talk about some other things around the world when we get ready for this World Cup. A few updates. Lionel Messi walked off the field in the 73rd minute against Philadelphia on Sunday. He was grabbing the back of his left leg. Inter-Miami interim coach Guillermo Hoyos, he called it fatigue. He said the pitch was heavy because of the rain. No medical report really of any definition here. The return to play will be up to the Argentine doctors. They open on June 16th, a little bit later start to the tournament. That could help him. The whole soccer world is going to be watching every update between now and when the roster comes out for Argentina and then game one. Worth noting, in November of 2022, Lionel Messi went into Qatar with an inflamed Achilles. There was a lot of concern about how much he could play every minute of every match. Now, he's 3.5 years older. You still hold your breath. But if he's able to go, you know he's going to go. Australia, they lost Riley McGree to a hamstring injury with Middlesbrough. Australia is in Group D with the United States, Turkey, and Paraguay. McGree, very important creative piece for the Socceroos of Australia. Graham Arnold, who I think is going to be defensive anyway, this just makes it even easier for him to be more defensive with the way he structures Australia. Canada, Alphonso Davies, his situation. Jesse Marsh, who has signed an extension, he will be in charge of Canada through the 2030 World Cup. He said that Davies will report to camp on May 31st. He is unlikely to be ready for the June 12th opener against Bosnia and Herzegovina in Toronto, but he expects him to be available later in the World Cup. That's not an easy one for Canada to take. We will see how they handle the pre-tournament friendlies. They play Uzbekistan first here coming up. Our very own Uzbekistan, by the way, the White Wolves will be calling Atlanta home as their their World Cup base camp. Spain, their roster is out, and for the first time ever, first time in 92 years of World Cup competition, 96 years actually, sorry, no Real Madrid player in the Spanish squad. Luis de la Fuente, he didn't care really. He said it's about who the players are, not what club they play for. It is a very heavy Barcelona-based squad. Maybe the Madridistas will not be happy about watching Spain this summer. Pedri, Gavi, Lamine Yamal, Pau Cubarsí, Ferran Torres, Dani Olmo, they're among eight Barca players who are going to be part of this. Yamal is dealing with a hamstring concern coming in. Maybe not going to be available for game one here in Atlanta. Hopefully game two he'll be able to play. Gavi returning from 7 months out with a knee injury. These are big, big stuff. All right, Saudi Arabia. This is kind of a crazy story. Saud Abdulhamid, he had his passport stolen during a break-in in Amsterdam for his wedding. The Saudi Federation is coordinating with Dutch and Saudi authorities to get

get him all the documents he needs to get into camp and get into the United States. He's expected to make it. But yes, a break-in at his wedding and his passport was stolen, and it might affect his availability for the World Cup and maybe for that game here in Atlanta. We will all find out as we go. I'm sure they'll be able to get that one sorted out. Scotland, they are issuing a special £20 note, our $20 bill, with Scott McTominay's bicycle kick against Denmark, the goal that sent Scotland to their first World Cup since 1998. It is a limited edition £20 bill note, 100 copies produced. They are available through auction, raffle, and two different points of sale in Glasgow and Edinburgh. 28 years of waiting, one overhead kick. Now it's currency in Scotland. The Scots are going to be in the United States in full force. There are plenty of Scots who are already here, and as many that can make it will for this tournament. They will be one of the great stories of the fans of this World Cup. Just make sure you drink plenty of water, our Scottish friends, the Tartan Army. All right, coming up next, we're going to close out the 92.9 The Game radio portion of the show with the 3-4-3, a little bit of structure, three stories, four headlines, three things that made me smile over the last week. The 3-4-3 is coming up next on 92.9 The Game and the Odyssey app.

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Welcome back. Atlanta Soccer Tonight, live on 92.9 The Game for one more segment, and the Odyssey app also for one more segment. Also live on YouTube, and Stoppage Time will be coming up on YouTube after this. 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Getting ready for June 1st, where we go nightly. This is the last time I won't be thinking about tomorrow night's show for about a month and a half. It's going to be a long run during this World Cup. Hopefully, you will be spending some of your time with us here in the three different ways you can consume AST: on YouTube, on the radio, and as a podcast. But 3-4-3, y'all know this one by now. 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It's three local stories. It's four headlines from anywhere in the world. And it's three things that make me smile about this game that I love so much. Let's start on the local side. Number one, Atlanta United. I did not love what we've seen from Atlanta United over the past 7 days. Last week at this time, I think we were headed to the airport after a very disappointing loss in the Lamar Hunt U.S. Open Cup quarterfinals to Orlando City. A horrible first half where you gave up four goals. Not so much better second half. Honestly, you did get a goal very late, but it just wasn't not a good performance outside of Saba Lobjanidze running and trying to make something happen and failing to do so, but making the effort. And he was really the only one that just looked like that. That's not to say he was the only one who was doing that, but he was the only one who it was very apparent that he was trying to influence the game. The first half in Columbus was bad. The first 20 to 30 minutes was extremely bad. And it was extremely bad on multiple reasons. It's a loss. You end up losing 2-0 to Columbus. But the way the game started, as Tata Martino said after the game, they were passive. Which, as we've talked about here on AST and on the Five Stripes Countdown and during matches and on full-time reports, the numbers back this up, and I'm not always a big subscriber to the numbers in soccer, but they back this one up. Atlanta United plays its best when it is aggressive high up the field and its press is effective. Well, they were not able to press Columbus because Columbus was very good with the ball. Let's give the crew their flowers. But also, Atlanta United got passive and they dropped off. And Columbus had like 80% of the ball in the first 20, 25 minutes. Well, eventually they got their goal. Now, the last 15 minutes of the first half, it was 50-50. And the goal they gave up, by the way, it's an Atlanta set piece, a free kick, and it turns into a 4-on-1 for Columbus the other way. That just cannot happen on multiple levels. There was bad delivery from Lobjanidze, and then he could have won the ball back or committed a foul. Tristan Muyamba could have won the ball back or committed a foul. Neither one did, and it turned into a 4-on-1 and a goal. That's just completely unacceptable. The second goal comes from

Mo Farsi being very high up the field, Columbus winning the ball back after being under a little bit of pressure, and flipping the field and creating another goal. Second half, Atlanta was better. I was kind of adamant in the broadcast about the second half needed to show something. It did. It was better. You outshot Columbus 14-3 in the second half. They did play better. There's no way around it. I know people argue, and they don't want to hear that, and I get it. I get being frustrated about results, but if you say that they didn't play better and you say that they weren't effective pressing high up the field and you say that they were moving the ball backwards in their own into their own half whenever they won the ball, if you say that about the second half of this game you didn't watch, and you're just not being factually correct. It is okay to say that the first 20 to 30 minutes is completely and utterly unacceptable, and that's what ends up costing you the game, while also recognizing that the team did try to change that in the second 45. These are two things that are true. Ultimately, you gave up two goals in the first half when you were the worst team, and you did not score any goals in the second half when you were the better team, and that decides the match. Now you have till July 17th before this team plays again. You have until June 16th before this team trains again. It's going to look different. Chris Anderson was very clear about this in the pregame. It's going to look different. How different? I don't know. How different for June 16th when they come back to training? I really don't know. How different by the time they get back on the field in a match that counts in Nashville? No idea. The window will be open, and this team has to get some work done because the roster, as currently constructed, has shown its frailties. It's not good enough. Number two, and everybody knew that coming in, and including Chris Henderson and Tata Martino. Let's not act like that's a surprise. We talked about it plenty here on the station. This was known. This was known it was going to take some time. I do think some players that were expected to give more in the first half of the season did not, and that might affect their long-term position in this team going forward. Number two on the local side, WPSL. Season kicks off this weekend in the regular season anyway. There's some real soccer here to watch locally on the women's side all over the metro area. Decatur FC, they won the Southeast Conference last season. They opened their title defense at home Saturday night, 6 o'clock against the UFA Gunners. Georgia Impact, they start on the road Saturday against the Nashville Rhythm. And Sunday at 5 o'clock, Atlanta Fire United, they host Tennessee Tempo. Eight teams in the conference this season, including four from Tennessee. Decatur comes in as the favorite because they're the defending champions. Georgia Impact have a very good roster. Jada Foose, one of my favorite goalkeepers from the local area, a Georgia State grad. She's in goal for Georgia Impact this summer. Really good local soccer. It's accessible to everyone. And this is a league in the WPSL that is growing very, very quickly. It's absolutely worth your time on the weekends. Sunday night, 7 o'clock, this is local item number three. The LSA Mustangs, that's a local UPSL team, they will host the El Salvador U-20 national team at Meadow Creek High School in Gwinnett County. It's an international friendly. It's a huge deal for the local community. The Mustangs, they're a club that draws deeply from the Atlanta area Salvadoran population. Getting the U-20s in town for a match at a neighborhood high school is exactly the kind of soccer moment that isn't going to make the national radar. It might not make the English language radar, except for on this show, but it is a huge deal, and it matters a lot to the people that are going to be in the stands. Expect a full house. Expect a very loud house. Go out on Sunday night, 7 o'clock, if you can make it to Meadow Creek High School as the LSA Mustangs take on the El Salvador U-20 national team. All right, four headlines from all over the world as we get into the middle of the 3-4-3. Number one, the Champions League final, Saturday, noon, CBS, Paramount Plus, PSG, the defending champions, and Arsenal. The biggest club match left on the calendar before the World Cup takes over everything. PSG started slow this year. They had the Club World Cup run to the final last summer. Feels like forever ago that they beat Bayern Munich in the quarterfinals at Mercedes-Benz Stadium. They were able to gather themselves. They won the French League, and now they are in the Champions League final, and I think they've been the best team over the past few months in Europe. Arsenal, for most of the season, were the best team in Europe. They fell off a little bit. I think the pressure got to them as the quadruple was on. They did win the Premier League for the first time in a long time. Can they get back up for this Champions League final? I think they can. I think it will be a clash of styles. PSG wanting to attack, wanting to get numbers forward. Arsenal wanting to defend, be a little cagey, take advantage of set pieces.
I think P.

SG will be able to get the job done and win this match. They're the favorite. That's my pick. I know it'd be huge for Arsenal, but I think this PSG team, and I think Luis Enrique, I think they are just a little bit of a step ahead of Arsenal. And I do worry about a little bit of a letdown for Arsenal after finally winning the Premier League after so long. Can they get back up for a game a week later? We're going to find out. Number two on the headlines, Alexia Putellas. She is leaving FC Barcelona after 14 seasons. Now, she's exiting on her own terms, won the UEFA Women's Champions League final on Saturday in Oslo against OL Leones. Barcelona will hold a farewell event for her at the Camp Nou on Wednesday, recognizes the legacy that she's created as a player who has become a role model on and off the field for young girls in Spain. Two Ballon d'Or awards, a Women's World Cup, multiple Champions League trophies, and now she gets to say goodbye in the best of ways. Where does she go next is very, very interesting. And the reason why I bring these kind of stories up right now, well, Atlanta's going to start an NWSL team in 2028. I don't know if you can pull off a move right now for her to play somewhere for 18 months, but, you know, I'm just saying, if you wanted to, that would be nice, because even where she is in her career, in her early 30s, she is an unbelievable player. She came back from a devastating knee injury in great form. Alexia Putellas leaving Barcelona after 14 seasons. Number three on the headlines, Milan. They sacked Max Allegri, as I said earlier. Club failed to qualify for the Champions League. The ownership group called the season an unequivocal failure. Milan fell from third to fifth on the final day, losing 2-1 to Cagliari. It's not just Allegri. The CEO, out. The sporting director, out. The technical director, out. All of them out. The old warning in Italy about reheated soup not being as good, well, bringing coaches back after a previous run, Italian calcio starting to subscribe to that theory as well. Allegri's second spell at San Siro, not a good one. Number four on the headlines, a very good spell that ended, again, on someone's own terms, Pep Guardiola, closing out a decade at Manchester City with a farewell parade through the streets of Manchester yesterday. 20 major trophies in 10 years, reshaped what Manchester City is. John Stones and Bernardo Silva also said their goodbyes. Most of the technical staff did as well. It really does feel like a changing of the guard completely at Manchester City. The women's team also celebrating. They won the Women's Super League for the first time in 10 years. They had their own buses as part of the parade. It was a celebration and a goodbye all at the same time. What Pep Guardiola did in the Premier League, what Pep Guardiola did at Manchester City, I don't know if it can really be matched. There were some conversations in England about Pep Guardiola not having the best Premier League career of all time, and I can't buy that. He earned over 100 points in Manchester City. He influenced everything tactically. He changed the game as we know it. Yes, he is the best manager ever in the Premier League, and the run that he had with six titles in 10 years will not be topped in modern times. Three things that made me smile about this game, and this is all including Pep Guardiola and Alexia Putellas' great careers. Number one, Maurizio Pochettino again repeating "why not us" in his press conference today. It's a manager who has belief, and he's trying to transmit that to his players. He looked at Group D, looked at his players, and he's deciding to lead with belief rather than caution. I like it. Does he, you know, think this team can go on and win the tournament? He's not saying that. He's saying, why not? They should have that belief. They should be so optimistic they can go into this tournament and make a deep run. The energy's contagious. Now the players have to take it, and now the players have to run with it. Number two, on things that make me smile, June 11th, the tournament starts, the World Cup. Not too far away. June 15th, the first game in Atlanta. June 12th, the first game for the U.S. men's national team. So many different things to dig into with the World Cup, and that's all going to lead us to number three that makes me smile. Next Monday night, the full nightly launch of Atlanta Soccer Tonight. Tonight's been the soft open. Sunday, we got the Senegal match to talk about. Monday, every night, we roll from June 1st through July 19th. Three different ways you can consume the show. Here on 92.9 The Game, as a podcast on Off the Woodwork, and on YouTube. 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I'll be talking some more about the U.S. men's national team, Atlanta United, anything you guys want to get into on YouTube. 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Adios, everybody.

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What up, good people? Fresh installment of Westwood One Sports Night coming right at you with the youngest in charge. And Willigan will take you coast to coast as we get you up to 3 a.m. Eastern time. We will keep you up to speed with the finish of Game 5 of the Western Conference Finals. OKC looking to take a stranglehold on this series if they're able to go up 3-2. 6:11 left to go in regulation, 112-99. OKC on top right now. This has been

of 14 from the field. It was something like 6 or 7 shot attempts only in the first half. For whatever reason, San Antonio has refused to play with the blueprint that's worked for them here in this series and here in this postseason. I understand you want to get other guys involved. I understand the importance of Stephon Castle and others. But the straw that stirs the drink for the San Antonio Spurs is Victor Wembanyama. And for him to only have 6-7 shot attempts in the first half, that's not the winning formula for San Antonio. It's just not. And look, we give him a ton of praise on this program. I am going to call him out on this program when it's necessary. Dude, we can't keep talking about, you know, Victor Wembanyama being potentially one of the greatest of all time and being on that GOAT trajectory. GOATs don't have first half performances in clutch playoff games the way that Wemby just did tonight. And I know, you know, the box score doesn't look bad. His impact defensively, obviously, is still there. He's credited with 3 blocks. Excuse me, and has altered a ton more. But, like, they need his offense. There's no reason. And it's great for Spurs and Spurs fans that, you know, Justin Champagne has come to life tonight. Julius Champagne, rather, has come to life tonight. But, like, there's no reason he should have more shot attempts than Victor Wembanyama. It's just no reason. I think Victor Wembanyama, for whatever reason, got to get your mind right, man. I don't know if he needs a visit, you know, with the Shaman Monks in between games or what. But, like, brother, the one thing that's frustrated me is, like, not only are you not being aggressive in terms of shooting the basketball, period, but when you are aggressive offensively, it's not near the basket. Victor Wembanyama has dominated this Spurs offense. I'll take it a step further. This Spurs offense cannot function with Victor Wembanyama not being aggressive in the short roll, right? Not being aggressive trying to get downhill, right? The attention that he draws, it's why Julius Champagne and Devin Vassell and Keldon Johnson and all these guys, it's why they've had such tremendous looks from downtown all year long. I give you all the stat all the time. The Spurs had the most corner three-point attempts in NBA history this year. Why? Because the corner three is wide the hell open when a guy with Wemby's gravity is rolling to the basket. So, like, it's tough. And defensively, look, they're doing the best that they can. I thought they've done a pretty good job on Shai Gilgeous-Alexander here tonight. And obviously the free throw line has been what's aided him. But defensively, it feels like they're doing the damn thing, right? Like, OKC's the best offense in basketball, man. They're going to make shots. They're going to make shots. Everything has been tightly contested. Everything has been, you know, they're right in their mitt. They're right in their grill. It's the offense to me for San Antonio, man. The turnovers, once again, have reared their ugly head. And then just the shot selection, possession in and possession out, man. Like, Victor Wembanyama just took a 28-foot three-pointer just now. You're down 14 with 5 minutes left. Can you play below the three-point line? You can score a field goal or get to the free throw line every time down. You are quite literally unguardable. And this is what other folks have tried to express here over the course of this first half and here in the second half. He's got to be more assertive. And someone said something to him in the locker room because his demeanor, his mentality, the aggression, the mindset on the offensive end in the second half, the third quarter in particular, totally different. Totally different night and day. They need him to be aggressive. And I keep going back to this, man. I understand wanting to get guys involved, right? I get that you want Stephon Castle to have confidence and be in rhythm. I get that you want Vassell to be confident and be in rhythm. But, like, Wemby needs to be the one that's shooting the ball, man. Your best looks offensively come when he is touching the basketball. The other piece about tonight where I got to get on Victor Wembanyama in a Jarrett McCain triple was just another example of it. As they're up 15 now with 3:42 left in regulation, the rebounding, man. You've got 6 rebounds tonight, Wemby. They needed this game. I was saying it over the weekend going into this bad boy, man. They needed this game. If they win tonight, they're in a position to close it out in game 6 at home. Now, if they don't handle their business here down the stretch, all of the pressure
is going to be on the San Antonio Spurs.

We will keep you up to speed with Game 5 of the Western Conference Finals as we roll throughout this opening hour of the program here on Westwood One Sports tonight. I do want to get to the team that punched their ticket to the NBA Finals over the weekend, the New York Knicks sweeping the Cleveland Cavaliers, and they once again did it, and as I like to call it, disrespectful fashion. What we have seen from the New York Knicks here in this postseason, and most specifically, most recently, in that series against Cleveland, that is the equivalent of coming in the house. I know the saying I like to use, putting the kids to bed, drinking your bourbon, smacking your wife on the ass, eating the last piece of big chicken. The Knicks and the run that they're on right now, it's one of the best Eastern Conference playoff runs of all time. And I don't speak in hyperbole when I say that. There are only, what, 12 teams to win 10 consecutive playoff games in NBA history? The Knicks are a part of that group. The 24 Celtics were able to do it. They won the finals. The 17 Warriors were able to do it. They won the finals. 0-1 Lakers, they won the finals. 16 Cavs, they won the finals. Here's the most impressive part about it. I joke all the time that, damn, man, it feels like the Knicks haven't missed a shot in like 2-3 weeks, man. Ever since that Atlanta series, they have shot the cover off of the basketball. It is represented in the true shooting percentage here in this 26th postseason. The Knicks are shooting it at a 62.5% clip. No team has ever had a higher true shooting percentage in NBA postseason history. So when I talk about this being one of the best playoff runs of all time, baby, I mean it. And the best part about it for the Knicks, everybody's getting in on the action. Mikal Bridges and what he's been able to do throughout the course of this series, coming alive, shooting the cover off the basketball, the development of Landry Shamet off the bench. He was electric in game four last night. So it feels like the Knicks are figuring it out. And slowly but surely, man, as we've watched them progress throughout this postseason, I know what the narrative has been. I've been one of the people pushing the narrative, saying that New York has absolutely no shot in the NBA Finals. But after watching the run that they've been on, after knowing how hot this group is right now, and knowing the way that OKC and San Antonio, quite frankly, are beating the tar off of each other, right? It's going to be a battle of attrition here the rest of the way here in this Western Conference Finals. New York is licking their chops for whoever they have to take on 1 week from tomorrow night in game one of the NBA Finals. It's either going to be San Antonio or OKC, and at this current juncture, my mind has changed a little bit. I'm not going to be a crazy man and pick them to win the finals, talking about the Knicks, but the mentality, the thought process of them not having a shot at all, that's got to be thrown out of the window. It's a total discredit and disservice to what New York has been, and it's also a discredit to a dude that, quite frankly, has been the best player in this NBA postseason, and Becky Hammon, you know, went viral for her comments about small guards not being able to win. Jalen Brunson has been the best player in the NBA postseason to this point, man. The way that he has been clutch, the way that he has helped close out games, the way that he has helped them get ahead, the way that he has, the efficiency. We're going to talk about Leon Rose, the president of the New York Knicks, a little bit later on in the show as we roll throughout this thing, because it's no coincidence the Knicks are in this position. But looking at Jalen Brunson, man, holy cow. Can we nickname him? You know, I like to, you know, I'm a big nickname guy, author of Authenticity, Youngest in Charge, all of it, right? I love nicknames. Kanganoff Kakalaki for Josh Graham, Oliver Popular for Oliver. Can we get a nickname for Jalen Brunson here? The American Dream, Jalen Brunson. Stick with me here. The American Dream, Jalen Brunson. Why did I go with that nickname? One, he acknowledges our tribal chief, Roman Reigns, before every Knicks playoff game. So that's a reason to go by the American Dream. Shout out to Dusty Rhodes. But Jalen Brunson is what this country is founded on, right? Guys, the land of opportunity. That's what we call America all the time, man. Jalen Brunson being a small guard, a guy that was a second-round draft pick, he has worked and grinded his way to this point, to where he is now one of the most respected and feared competitors in all of the NBA, despite being Mighty Mouse, as I like to call him, Pocket Hercules, as I used to call Maurice Jones-Drew back in the day. Jalen Brunson and just his rise, his story, is one of the best in all the association. Here's the thing, though. I keep it real, right? I'm going to call a spade

0: nine times out of ten. Despite all the praise I just gave to Jalen Brunson, as clutch as they come in terms of postseason play since he's gotten to New York, one of the most consistent playoff players in this whole league since he's gotten to the Knicks, what he's going to see in the finals defensively, whether it's OKC or San Antonio, it is a different animal. It is. The length, the size, the switchability, it's different. It's different. For the Knicks in the finals, and we're going to talk about this in more detail as we roll throughout the show. Yes, it's about Jalen Brunson being the man. 110%, right? That's been their formula all throughout the course of the year and in this playoffs. But there's one dude that has kind of, to me, cemented himself as the Knicks' second best guy since this run has kind of happened here. What do I mean by this run? This stretch of play since they closed out the Philadelphia 76ers. OG Anunoby has been huge for them on both sides of the floor. Defensively, shooting the ball from the perimeter. He's also their other offensive engine all of a sudden. You're watching him break guys down off the bounce and go to the basket. Him, Jalen Brunson, Karl Anthony Towns, everybody involved deserves credit. But OG Anunoby here over the past couple of games and really in this Cavs series has kind of asserted himself as that second guy. But we know it. Jalen Brunson is the guy. He has earned my respect. He continues to earn my respect throughout the course of this postseason. He is the real deal. There's a level of humility that he has as well that I think all of us should be able to appreciate, because nothing's promised in life. Damn sure not in pro sports. Nothing is promised. And Jalen Brunson knows it, man. When you're his size and when you're a second-round draft pick, you've got to bank deposits every day. You've got to bank deposits every day to continue to prove that you are the man. The way that the New York City culture in the people of that town and that city have rallied behind this group, it's special. I was saying it over the weekend, man. The NBA, pro sports period, is just better when the New York Knicks are relevant, when the New York Knicks are a part of the equation. Here is Jalen Brunson postgame after closing out the Cavs, showing his appreciation for the moment.
1: Like I said before, I mean, like, the belief that the organization has in me has been amazing, and it's something I don't take for granted, and it's something that not a lot of people get the opportunity to do so. So I'm very thankful, and it's an honor to be here in this city and for this organization and this with my teammates. And yeah, obviously these guys have my back, and they've always had it, and wouldn't trade it for the world.
0: It's probably an underrated part of sports, right? This Knicks group, and it's not for fake, it's not for the cameras. We hear and talk a lot about OKC and their camaraderie and the way that they like one another. I feel the same way about this New York Knicks team. They have a genuine care for one another. Obviously, we know the relationship between Josh Hart, Mikal Bridges, and Jalen Brunson. I'm laughing at the damn TV now. Jalen Williams was just yelling to somebody, stop bringing the damn ball up. Go to the corner. But in reality, though, man, with this Knicks bunch, I'm not there yet to say that I think they're going to win the finals. I've heard a couple of different pundits kind of lean all the way in with it. I'm not there yet when it comes to this group. There's still more left to prove. But here's what I'll say about the New York Knicks. The great American philosopher, Aubrey Drake Graham, once said, never late, better late than never, but never late is better. I'm just now really giving the New York Knicks my full-blown respect and attention here to this point because of the way that they dominated Cleveland. What we're going to find out quickly is this, though. Did the Knicks just have a cakewalk of a time to get here? Or did they really earn this thing? Are the Knicks really playing their best basketball right now? Or is this the byproduct of having to go through the Atlanta Hawks in a beat-down Philadelphia team that had no camaraderie with one another? And then a Cleveland team who had no guts or glory. I mean, we're going to talk about the Cavs a little bit later on in the show. It's been pitiful to watch what that group has done and how they've showed for themselves throughout the course of this postseason. It has been, as a James Harden truther,

0: as a fan of basketball, damn it, it's been tough to watch. They have been the laughingstock of social media. We're going to get you an update on the Cavs as we roll throughout this program here tonight. But, man, the New York Knicks are in the NBA Finals, man. For all the people out there in New York, I hope you all are sleeping outside of bodegas and whatnot, man, doing all the crazy New York things that you do, fighting each other, licking telephone poles. Do whatever you got to do, New Yorkers. This is your time. You got a little bit of rest, a week to celebrate here. The one thing that I worry about for New York to start the finals, and we saw it in game one against the Cavs, after having the 9-day layoff after closing out Philadelphia, they started off the Eastern Conference Finals slow. They're going to have another 9-day layoff here going into game one of the finals. How does it impact them? Especially when you consider how this group has shot the basketball. But, like, I'm honestly baffled. The run that everybody deserves credit. From the front office putting it together, the players executing it, Mike Brown, who has been fired several different times in this league, pushing the right buttons to get this group over the hump and back in the finals, man. It has been absolutely incredible to watch. Their point differential right now over this past 10-game stretch, plus 225. It's the best point differential, regular season or playoffs, over a 10-game span in history. So when we talk about them having the best Eastern Conference, you know, postseason run ever, I'm saying it with my entire chest. Ain't no shame in my game with it, man. Shout out to the New York Knicks. We will see who awaits them coming up 1 week from tomorrow in the NBA Finals. We will put a bow on Thunder and Spurs coming up a little bit later on in the hour as we get the finish to that one. When we come back, though, a crazy story out of the National Football League that is sure to put a dent in a NFC contender's plans. We'll give you the details next. This is Westwood One Sports Night. 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
1: 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And the world was worried about Y2K.
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OKC with a 127-114 victory. They take a 3-2 series lead as game six will happen on Thursday night from San Antonio. I can only imagine the mentality of the San Antonio Spurs going into that one. Say it all the time about pro sports. You cannot fake desperation. San Antonio backs against the wall, knowing that they didn't play well enough tonight. I'm sure they'll be ready for game six coming up on Thursday. We will break down every angle of game five coming up here momentarily here on Westwood One Sports Tonight. Whitney Youngest in charge. Linnell Willingham taking you coast to coast as we get you up to 3 a.m. Eastern time. Let's hop into the National Football League's drama. OTA started for 11 different teams across the NFL today. I'm going to be boots on the ground myself, and the super producer, Denton Day, going to be boots on the ground tomorrow in Ashburn for the first open session for the Commanders of the offseason. Excited to see what that revamp group looks like. The NFC is going to be very, very interesting. I think the hierarchy of this conference as we go into the summer and as we go into the start of the regular season, man, we're going to have some very interesting conversations. There is one team that had pretty high hopes in the conference is dealing with something that no sports franchise wants to deal with. It was reported about 7, 8 p.m. Eastern time, first by Adam Schefter of ESPN. Packers star running back Josh Jacobs arrested and booked on several domestic violence charges, including strangulation, disorderly conduct, intimidation of a victim. The court records and the jail records show that the strangulation and

disqualification is a felony, and the other four charges are misdemeanors. Josh Jacobs still in the clink right now, man, being held without bond. The fact that he's being held without a bond right now should let you know the severity of this situation. Look, we all got people out there that are, you know, pretty familiar with the court system. I'm sure a lot of you all out there are familiar with the court system. When you were denied bond, that is not good. And in a situation like this, that means there is circumstantial evidence proving your guilt already. Because in order for you to not have a bond, you've got to be deemed a threat, and they've got to have conclusive evidence, rather, that he did what the charges are accusing him of doing. It is a awful situation. You feel bad for the victim, obviously, her family. You feel bad for him that he's going through this. It's tough, man. I always say this, though. Y'all know how I get with any of these off-the-field situations dealing with these pro athletes. Innocent until proven guilty. That's how I roll. That's how Americans should roll. That's the way the justice system should roll. You are innocent until you are proven guilty. But I can say it on first blush, the accusations, the charges, whether or not he's guilty or not, are not good on its surface. We'll see, you know, what type of consequences are levied down from Roger Goodell and the National Football League. I don't even care, and it's going to sound really insensitive, but like, I'm really not looking at it from the standpoint of domestic violence. And that's obviously the situation at hand and what he's dealing with. It's tough. I wish the best for both of them. Talking about Josh and the victim. The Green Bay Packers without Josh Jacobs is the worst team in the NFC North. And when you consider what he's being accused of, when you consider how the NFL has handled domestic violence over the course of the past decade, this ain't good, and the Packers should be prepared for a significant period of time without one Josh Jacobs. And if that is their reality, I have no confidence in the Green Bay Packers in a super competitive NFC North division, a division that sent three teams to the postseason last year. This is one of the best divisions in football, without a shadow of a doubt. So you take Josh Jacobs away from Green Bay, the trickle-down effect that it has, I think, is crippling, and I don't know, quite frankly, if Green Bay has enough to overcome it. Look at some of their key losses this offseason. Quay Walker, out, now a member of the Las Vegas Raiders. Rashawn Gary, a member of the Dallas Cowboys by way of trade. Elgton Jenkins, a member of the Cleveland Browns. They released him, and this was a decision that they made to move on, but when I look at not having Josh Jacobs, I look at the interior of the offensive line being retooled there. Anthony Belton's going to be counted on a whole hell of a lot coming into year three, or year two here, rather. Look at the and Oliver Popular, you can speak to this. You're a Packers fan. You watch every damn snap. Down the stretch of the regular season, what did they struggle to do? Run the football with any sort of consistency. When they got bounced in the wild card game, Josh Jacobs had 55 yards rushing on the afternoon or on the evening. So not having him a part of the fold, and then you think about the interior of the offensive line and the competitions and battles that we'll see in camp, it just makes me look at this group and think, well, if there's no running game, and if that's going to be a big hindrance, a big deterrent for them, not something that they can count on, what is the trickle-down effect that it has on Jordan Love, who's going into a pivotal season coming up here? I don't know if he's the type of quarterback that can survive and really be an upper echelon guy. He's not, without a running game. Point blank. Jordan Love, if Josh Jacobs, in this news that we just got, is awful, as he's being accused of strangulation, domestic abuse, and some more, he is going to probably miss some time as a result of this. If Jordan Love doesn't have Josh Jacobs, if that run game for the Packers is not aiding their offense, Jordan Love is not a top 10 quarterback. Jordan Love is not a guy that I would want leading my franchise. He's the type of quarterback to me that you need to have pieces around him. And all we've seen here with Josh Jacobs and his potential absence being the latest departure, Dontavian Wicks, out of there. Romeo Doubs, out of there. Josh Jacobs, potentially now, out of there. Tucker Kraft,
coming off of a major surgery.

0: the other thing. And Oliver Poplar, this is where I want to tag you in because I am interested. You're our resident Packers guy here. Without Dontayvion Wicks and Romeo Doubs, the way that they are counting on Christian Watson, I think, is organizational malpractice when you consider his inability to stay healthy here. Where's the depth in the receiver room here?
1: To be honest with you, I think they're just doubling down on Golden. I think they're just they don't want it proven that they botched another receiver, especially he's the first round receiver since I believe it was 2002, 2003, whatever the 22-year mark was.
0: It's a long, long time, man. It's gonna be fascinating to see how they roll, man. This is not ideal. If you are a Packers fan, the key questions I have for this group on both sides of the line of scrimmage, the offensive line and the defensive line, I have major, major questions. We talked about, you know, some of my question marks on the offensive side. Elgton Jenkins going to Cleveland. Josh Jacobs and his availability very much in question now with this pending investigation. And then I just look, and I'm going to pull the numbers here. I look at the way the Packers finished rushing the football down the stretch. And in the postseason, it was something that even with Josh Jacobs in the fold, even with Elgton Jenkins in the fold, it's something that they struggled with. It's something that they struggled with, man. You look at the final games of the season, the game against Baltimore, the game against Chicago, the game against Denver. They didn't have a 100-yard rusher since week 12. They didn't have a 100-yard rusher since week 12. This is a group that runs the football. And you look at the postseason game, as I referenced, against Chicago, Josh Jacobs and company, that offensive line got pushed around. It was 19 carries for 55 yards for Josh Jacobs. That ain't going to cut it. And the Bears' run defense isn't really that good, if we're being frank about it, if we're being honest. So I think the Packers have a ton of questions going into this year. They are the worst team in this division, though, without a shadow of a doubt. Without Josh Jacobs, if he is going to be, you know, having to miss a significant period of time, I don't know. I don't know how they overcome it. I don't. And our guy Oliver Poplar was just talking about the receiving core and them doubling down here in year number two with Matthew Golden. And a lot of pressure is on that young man. He is going to have to be big time, you know, coming up here in 2026. But look at their receiving core outside of Matthew Golden. It's Christian Watson is your number one, and the fact that he is your number one, like, I don't know if that's a smart choice. Why do I say that? You look out of two of the last three seasons, he hasn't played more than 10 games in two out of the last 3 years. So he's not a guy that you can count on and that you can rely on to be healthy, man. His hamstrings are like toaster strudels, damn it, like just soft and flimsy. He has struggled to stay healthy throughout the course of his young NFL career. He is their deep guy. He's somebody that they rely on. If he goes down, where's the depth there? Sky Moore, Savion Williams maybe in year two. Is he the guy? The former TCU receiver, is he the guy that potentially comes in and is able to, you know, replace the production of Romeo Doubs and Dontayvion Wicks? This is fascinating, man. It is, because Josh Jacobs is a player. Josh Jacobs is a player. I know running back, when you're not Jahmyr Gibbs and when you're not Bijan Robinson ripping off 70-yard runs and having 100 yards receiving, it's not a glamour position. But all Josh Jacobs has been since his time in Green Bay, dating back to his time in Vegas with the Raiders, he's a bell cow. He's efficient. He gets it done. Puts his hard hat on and goes the hell to work each and every time out. So the potential of being without him here for Green Bay is crippling, man. Look at their divisional foes, too. The Vikings may have the quarterback position solved. I fell for it, too, by the way. I'm one of those guys. You're going to see it here as we begin to get our whistle wet with NFL content via social media from the OTAs. Kyler Murray lost one to Jordan Addison today at practice. I got all the feels. I got all the feels. I almost put $5 on the Vikings to win the damn Super Bowl off of it. That's what happens this time of year, baby. This is why we love it. This is why we're sickos for it. This is why we get geeked up. I cannot wait. Y'all think I'm playing. I may not be able to go to sleep tonight knowing that I get to watch up close and personal the revamped Washington Commanders tomorrow. I am out of my body right now. I don't know how to act. 310-840-4910 is how you hit us up on the talking text line. It is the People's Show here on Westwood One Sports Night. 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Just search Westwood One Sports Night. We appreciate you being here, though, man. We are just getting rolling. We will recap game number 5 of the Western Conference Finals coming up here momentarily. Oklahoma City taking a 3-2 series lead. The series goes back to San Antonio coming up on Thursday. We will recap game 5 next, plus take your calls here on Westwood One Sports Night.
2: Where will LeBron take his talents? Will the King continue to hang in Hollywood? Sign with Steph in Golden State? 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
7: 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All of the pressure

0: in the first half. Well, I think he only finished with 7 shot attempts, and 2 of those were from distance. I thought Wemby cost this group tonight. They needed his offense. They just did. On a night in which they shot 40% from the field, they needed his offense. De'Aaron Fox, 4 of 15. Vassell, 2 of 11. They needed Wemby tonight, and he didn't show up. On the flip side, one man has been under a hell of a lot of scrutiny, and I thought he answered the bell tonight. Chet Holmgren showed up tonight for Oklahoma City when they needed him the most. Oklahoma City tonight was the more desperate team. At home, facing the reality of being down 3-2, going into hostile territory, they had to punch back tonight. They did just that. Chet Holmgren, his struggles throughout this series are well documented. His numbers damn near sliced in half here in this NBA Western Conference Finals. During the regular season, Chet Holmgren, 17 points per game, 9 rebounds, 2 blocks, shot 56% from the field, 37% from downtown. In this series, it's gone from 17 points to 11 points. It's gone from 9 rebounds to 6 rebounds. It's gone from 56% shooting to 46% shooting. So there has been a significant drop-off in Holmgren's play offensively. Now, on the defensive end, I want to give him credit. I don't want to shortchange him at all. On that end of the floor, we have consistently felt his impact. And it's not always going to show up in the box score by way of a block. It's him altering shots. Just how we talk about Wemby, not to the same degree, obviously. But Chet Holmgren, and he only finished with 16 points tonight, but you saw his aggression level offensively from the outset in this one. I think he scored the first 6 points, you know, for Oklahoma City. Down the stretch, though, and in the second half, you saw his offensive game kind of diminish a little bit. But Wemby was 4 of 15. Part of the reason he was 4 of 15 is because Chet Holmgren's defense was pretty damn good throughout the course of the night when he was on Victor Wembanyama. I thought Oklahoma City responded in the fashion that only they can, man. This is a special, special group. And there was an awkward moment post-game between Shai Gilgeous-Alexander and Chet Holmgren the other night. And as a result of that moment, there was a whole lot of pressure. Whole lot of pressure on Chet Holmgren going into tonight. I have given credit to Victor Wembanyama all postseason long. Why? The way that he has responded to adversity. As recently as game 4, guys, the way that he's responded to adversity is the stuff that the all-time greats are made of. Will he respond this way coming up Thursday night in San Antonio, do or die, backs against the wall? I expect him to respond. I do. Question for OKC. One, the health of A.J. Mitchell and Jalen Williams is going to be huge. I didn't think they could win this series without Jalen Williams. I said it going into the start of the series, but they're showing you, man. They're getting it done. They need Chet, especially without Jay Will on the floor, or J-Dub as I like to call him. And I'm normally not someone that gets irritated with nickname gate. But Jalen Williams and J-Dub and Jay Will. One Jalen has dreads and one doesn't. One Jalen's light-skinned, one Jalen's dark-skinned. One Jalen's good, the other Jalen is a hype beast. But it's okay, though. He's happy to be there. He's wearing the jersey. I can't even lie, though. He's hit some big threes throughout this series, and tonight he had a touch pass to Alex Caruso in the corner that is the stuff that greats are made of. I said, okay, that's why he's there. He's not just first-team all vibes, ladies and gentlemen. He's there to produce as well. Everybody's giving you something, though, in this series. Both of these teams, the way that they have battled, it has been spectacular, man. 310-840-4910 is the number. I see you all hanging out there. We'll get to some of you here. Let's go to Bert in Baltimore, batting leadoff for us. Bert, what's going on, man? Welcome in to Westwood One Sports Night, man. I hope the Memorial Day weekend treated you well.
1: Absolutely, and likewise, my man.
0: Yes, sir.
1: Hey, I'll try to blow through this quickly. You open tonight recognizing that you're coming

0: around, which is nice to see on the New York Knicks, and also chimed in about your love for nicknames. Now, you know me as Bert from Baltimore because I don't really like to talk about myself in the third person.
1: Okay.
0: But I'm also known as the Stat Doctor, the Human Eraser, and the Captain of Correction.
1: The Captain of Correction is good because you got Josh.
0: In your opening, you said the Knicks share the most wins in the Eastern Conference in history with three other teams. Au contraire, my frere. They've won 11 in a row, which is the all-time record in the history of the NBA. Everything else you said was dead on. It's the most impressive by average margin of victory 11-game run in NBA history.
1: I didn't update my notes from last night, Bert. There you go.
0: Right.
1: There you go, yes, Captain indeed. Of Correction.
0: Five
1: I appreciate
0: of the wins
1: that.
0: Have been uh-huh. by 20 points or more, four of them by 30 or more, and I don't know who they're going to play because this Western Conference is a toss-up, but the Knicks, I'm on record as stating that the Knicks are going to win the NBA Finals Ooh. This year. I know it's not a popular opinion.
1: There we go. We don't want you for your popular opinions. We want you to tell it how a T.I. is, man. We appreciate you as always. Let's go to Mike in Dallas. Mike, what's going on, brother? What'd you think about tonight? Mike's not ready to go. We're going to move on from Mike. We'll move from Mike, and we'll go to, let's go to our guy Johnny in Atlanta. What's going on, Johnny?
2: What's going on, Willingham? I'm with you. I do not believe in the Knicks. I didn't believe them all year, and now I start a little believing them, but guess what? I feel like that's the reason why kids are in high school. You know when high school students are in regular classes, and then they get to advanced classes and don't succeed? That's what the Knicks finna get ready to do,
1: man.
2: Right now.
1: You talking to me? What you trying to put me on blast, man?
2: I'm putting the thing about it, like the Knicks. Right now, there was a regular class. The East, a regular class. The West is advanced. Man, you got to come with it. I do not believe in Jalen Brunson. I think he's a great player, but he cannot compete with De'Aaron Fox. De'Aaron Fox is not no James Harden. He's not no cone out there. Shai Gilgeous-Alexander is not no cone. They're too long. They're too long and too skilled. And I think Jalen Brunson will fall into that Jay McCullen defense where he couldn't score.
1: We'll see what happens, man.
2: And the Knicks are going to be exposed. I don't want to put a dim on their light. Congratulations to the Knicks.
1: No,
2: y'all
1: for sure.
2: Everything.
1: And look, exactly. Johnny, they're partying like hell out in New York. I appreciate the call. They deserve to party. But Johnny echoes my sentiments, man. I feel the exact same way. And he hit on it. And we'll talk about it a little bit more in more detail. The length that New York has between Bridges, excuse me, the length, rather, that Oklahoma City and San Antonio have defensively, between their guys on the perimeter, it makes life a hell of a lot more difficult for one Jalen Brunson, man. We will see what happens coming up here as the finals start 1 week from tomorrow. A lot more to get to here on West Woodlawn Sports Tonight. A couple housekeeping notes from the National Football League. Derwin James and the L.A. Chargers agreeing to a three-year, $57.5 million extension. Derwin James, the highest-paid safety in the National Football League for the second time in his career. So we thought we'd pass that note along to you. We'll get back into the National Football League as we get into the midnight hour. The New York Giants, if you haven't heard, in the news for all the wrong reasons over this past weekend. We will get into that. Coming up here momentarily. When we get back, though, man, Game 5 of the Western Conference Finals officially in the books. We'll recap that, and we'll update you on the big story of the night, Josh Jacobs of the Packers in some hot water. A lot more coming up here on Westwood One Sports Tonight with the youngest in charge, Janelle Willingham, right here on Westwood One Sports.
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finals in the books. SGA and the Thunder taking a 3-2 series lead. They will try and wrap this bad boy up and punch their ticket to the NBA Finals. It's officially midnight on the East Coast, so happy Wednesday to you. Meaning, finals start 1 week from today, June the 3rd. The New York Knicks, for the first time in a long time, are going to be there awaiting the winner of Oklahoma City and San Antonio. Impressive performance tonight from OKC. I thought Chet Holmgren kind of got the party started early for this group. He was under a lot of scrutiny after the way that he performed in Game 4. And quite frankly, the way that he's performed throughout the course of this series hasn't been good enough. He's been thoroughly outplayed on the offensive end, at least, by one Victor Wembanyama. Tonight, put his hard hat on and went to work. Chet Holmgren, just 16 points. But it's the defense. It's the aggression to start the game. When Shai Gilgeous-Alexander, quite frankly, wasn't shooting it well, it was Chet that got this group going in that first half, and it was really an avalanche effect after.

after a while, a dog is going to find a way to eat. He has just continued to, you know, dictate tempo and really play at his own speed throughout the course of this series and this postseason, getting his teammates involved, exuding confidence into those guys. He has been special, per usual, man. I thought Victor Wembanyama tonight, we talked about it in the opening segment. To me, my biggest takeaway from the night is Wembanyama, and I'm going to be more hard on him than maybe anybody you hear, because I think I'm more high on him than anyone that you hear. This is a Wemby Stan show, right? Like, that is, I make no mistake, I'm not shy about, you know, expressing how I feel about Victor Wembanyama and the trajectory that he is on as an NBA superstar. This is a kid at 22 years of age that is on pace, if he's able to stay healthy, to be the greatest of all time. He did not play that way tonight. And it's not about him shooting 4-for-15. One of the big separators with Victor Wembanyama, for me at least, one of the big things that really puts him in a different stratosphere, for me at least, is the mentality. The way that he carries himself. The story about going out with the monks. The way that he just carries himself like the ultimate pro. The demeanor that he carries himself with on the floor. The work ethic. All of that. Going out and working out with Jamal Crawford and working out with Hakeem Olajuwon and spending time getting cussed out by Kevin Garnett just to get motivated. You know what I'm saying? The kid is cut from a different cloth, and it's what separates him. But I can't continue, and I mean this, I can't continue to come up here night in and night out talking about his mentality, and then we see a game like tonight. We can't have that from him. We just can't. There's no way in holy blue hell that you should have under 10 field goal attempts each half. You are Victor Wembanyama. I give a rat's ass about Stephon Castle, you know, throwing a BF on the sideline and playing with his dreads because he's frustrated and upset. You're the best option for this group offensively. You need to touch it every single possession. I don't care what Devin Vassell thinks. I know Julian Champagne got hot tonight. Oh, that's fine. You don't win when he's not the aggressor offensively. You saw it in game number 4. This is the frustrating part about San Antonio. This is the frustrating part. And I can kind of relate. And stick with me here when I draw this parallel. I tell you all the time. I was raised by my aunt and uncle, right? Super strict in terms of, like, education in high school, middle school. If I got a grade lower than a C on my report card, I was punished till the next report card. The expectations were sky high. That's how I feel with Victor Wembanyama, man. We expect you to come out and be a certain level of aggressiveness, and show a certain level of aggressiveness, rather, on the offensive end. The other piece is this, right? If you're Victor Wembanyama, and if you're the San Antonio Spurs here, you have showed America, and yourselves for that matter, what works. You know what works is when all 7'4" of Victor Wembanyama's big ass is in that paint, rolling hard to the basket, getting lob attempts thrown to him. That is the that's how they butter their bread, so to speak. Talking about San Antonio, that's when they're the best version of themselves. When he's the aggressor offensively. This passive stuff we've seen from him. Take it back to France. I don't know if you need to visit the monks tonight. I don't know if Greg Popovich needs to stick his foot up your ass. Wemby, if you do not come out and be aggressive from the outset in game 6, y'all are going to get sent packing. You are the barometer. You are the gauge. You set the tempo here. You do. And if you don't come out strong, in game number 6, it's going to be a long, long off season. Because at some point, and you'll learn
You'll learn, you'll learn, you'll learn, you'll learn, you'll learn.

0: It'll be a long off season because you're going to have to face the music and face the reality. I was disappointed in his lack of aggression from the outset tonight. Frustrated the hell out of me. And when you look at the hole that they ultimately got in, it's as a result of him not being aggressive. They need his offense. There's no way he should go through a half with 7 shot attempts. There's no way. There's no way he should finish a 48-minute game with 6 rebounds. Especially on a night where De'Aaron Fox doesn't shoot it well. Especially on a night where Devin Vassell doesn't shoot it well. He's the guy. He is the guy. It's on him. And I can be critical of Victor Wembanyama because I give him as much praise as anybody. But tonight, the bottom line is, and he should be, you know, transparent and telling us this in the post game, and we'll hear from him coming up here momentarily. He's got to be better. And if he's not better in game 6, this Cinderella story, this special season, it's over. Your thoughts on game 5 of the Western Conference Finals, SGA and the Thunder, now 1 win away from punching their ticket to the finals where they'll meet Jalen Brunson in the New York Knicks. 310-840-4910. You disappointed in Wemby's performance tonight? Do you trust him to bounce back coming up here in game number 6? I fully expect him to bounce back. So one thing I'll say, say what you want about what happened tonight. Say what you want about any shortcoming he's had this postseason. What has made him so special is all postseason long, whenever there has been adversity, whenever he has had to, you know, be met with an obstacle, whenever there's a challenge, Wemby's rose above it. I say it all the time. The concussion in the opening round series against the Blazers, the ejection against the Timberwolves, both of those games, he bounced back. He bounced back. Even in this series, the response in game 4, after not being all that spectacular in game 3, he bounces back every time. I expect him to bounce back coming up here in game 6. And look, if you don't, well, we know what happens. 310-840-4910. Let's go back to Mike in Dallas. What's going on, Mike?
1: Hey, man. So, y'all be praising Wemby so much, and he's so young, and he hasn't really done much. I mean, I think he's going to be here ever. Like, y'all already...
0: Wemby deserves the praise, though. He deserves it, though.
1: He hasn't done anything yet. And he what is he great at? What is one thing that he's great at? Rebounding? He's not the greatest big man shooter.
0: He's great at? Do you watch him play?
1: Yeah. One thing that he's great, the best at.
0: Are you asking me?
1: Yeah, that's the question.
0: You're not being serious, right? He's arguably the most impactful defender the game's ever seen. And you're going to ask, is there one thing that he's great at? Are you watching the games?
1: So, besides what are you talking about? He's not the greatest big man shooter.
0: It's not about being the greatest big man shooter. He's doing things at his size that have never been done before. He's virtually unguardable when he puts his mind to scoring the basketball. That's the problem. It's the mentality.
1: I see Jalen Brunson does more than what he does.
0: That's ridiculous, brother. I don't know what you're watching. I appreciate the call. That's crazy. Jalen Brunson didn't give you a diddly poo on the defensive end of the floor. But anybody that, look, and I know this is when all the Wemby haters are going to come out of the closet and say, see, you were giving them too much praise. It's one game. They're down 3-2. It's not over. I promise you it's not. And if he responds the way that we expect him to, the way that I expect him to, and we've seen it all throughout this postseason, when met with adversity, he kicks it in like the damn ATF on a drug bust. I'm telling you, there is no wall that he's incapable of kicking down here, man. Pile on him tonight. He was not good enough, as I continue to talk about. Come on. It happens. The way that he is going to bounce back is what I'm most impressed with. 310-840-4910. Jimmy is in Myrtle Beach wanting to check in. What's going on?
2: Hey, bud. As far as

0: Wemby's concerned. We got to remember he's just 22, and he hasn't had many opportunities to go this long into the playoffs. He'll bounce back, and he'll get better. And in years to follow, he'll never let this happen again. But I got something I was going to talk about tonight in the flop. I got a great solution for the flop. Millionaires don't care about fines. But say SGA flops and he gets called on it. In each game, you get five team fouls to the half. And if you get called on a flop, they add a team foul to the other team. So in the second half, you got to wait till 16 fouls before you get to the line. What do you think about that?
1: It's a fascinating solution. So they've tried to do they've tried to do the bit of punishing and reprimanding guys for flopping prior. It was a technical foul.
0: Yeah, money's not going to do it. They don't care about the money.
1: It wasn't money. It wasn't money. They were giving out technical free throws.
0: That was the first. That'll help too.
1: It was fines, and depending on the level of it, it was a tech rather, and depending on the level of the flop, you got fined. So
0: yeah,
1: they've tried to reprimand folks for it. Here's the tough part about the flopping conversation, and I can see it from both sides.
0: Coaches are looking at that and thinking the second half, wait a minute, we got to get the 16 fouls before we get to the line because you're throwing yourself down.
1: Here's the thing, though.
0: You're not going to let it happen nearly as much.
1: I appreciate the call. Here's the thing. The coaches got no damn influence on the flopping. None. It's on the player. Point blank. But here's the other part, right? There's a level of gamesmanship with it that I think we've now. I get the excessive flopping, right? Like, I throw my hands up. I totally get where a lot of people are ultimately coming from with that. But to act as if there's not a gamesmanship that comes with flopping, I know it can get excessive. And with Shea in particular, and now you're about to get me on my soapbox here, because I've been thinking about this. Because I was having an argument. Remember what I said last week about Shea being the best guard since Michael Jordan? You know. It was met with a warm reception. I was having an argument with one of my cousins about it. And I'm like, dog, y'all are getting on Shea for shooting free throws. You look over the course of history in the NBA, the league MVP, the leading scorer, is always amongst the league leaders in free throw attempts. So why are we acting like it's something totally different with SGA? Now, I might get some of the flops, or if you want to say they're egregious, if you want to say they're unethical. That's my favorite saying on NBA Twitter is, this is such unethical hoops. So all the hoop nerds that tweet from their mom's basement and won't go get an LA Fitness membership say, I can flex my LA Fitness hoop skills at the moment. I'm on 7 games in a row on Friday, people. People may not believe it. I feel like it, though, right now. I won 7 games in a row, damn it, on Friday. And I feel like I got in a damn car crash. It's a great feeling. It's actually not that great. Saturday mornings after, like, a football game used to always feel horrible because football is literally an organized car crash. But, damn, man, at 3 Bills, throwing myself on the damn hardwood the way that I was, I need to chill the hell out. I need to chill out. Mike is in Chicago wanting to chime in. Mike, what's going on, brother? Welcome into Westwood One Sports Night.
2: Hey, how you doing? Listen, I don't put any of this on Wemby. I've watched the last 2 games at least, and I've been watching a lot of hockey, but I've been checking in on this series, and I think their game plan or whatever, they have him way out of position all the time.
1: Say that again?
2: Hello? I think they have... It's not on Wemby because I think their game plan, they have him way out of position all the time. He's not in the lane. He's 30 feet from the basket.
1: Well, I'll give you that. So part of the blame does fall on Mitch Johnson. I agree.
2: Yes, the coach and the game plan because I never see him near the basket the last 2 games. They have him positioned way far away, and I haven't been able to understand it.
1: I hear you, and it's equally as puzzling. We're going to let you hear from Mitch Johnson, Victor Wembanyama, and the best sound from Game 5 of the Western Conference Finals coming up here before we get out of this midnight hour on the East Coast. I appreciate the call. That's another piece of this whole thing that maybe I haven't hit enough. Mitch Johnson does probably.

0: they have to do a better job putting Wemby in position, right?
1: It is objectively weird, right, that after Game 4 when they beat the Doors off of OKC, everyone was like, yeah, you know, Popovich came in after Game 3, and we listened to him, and all of a sudden it started working. That does feel like they're undermining their current head coach, does it not?
0: I see where you're going with that. I have loved every outside of him playing short-ass Jordan McLaughlin in that stupid zone. I have loved everything about Mitch Johnson. In Game 4, they were showing him yelling in somebody's face. I think it was Carter Bryant trying to motivate him. I think he's young, relatable, and they rock with him. Pop's involvement is, he's a Hall of Famer, right? Put yourself in Mitch's shoes. What you going to do, tell Pop to get the hell away? So I don't have a problem with his involvement, but I think when we have questions like this, and when we see performances like this from Wemby, everything gets scrutinized, everything gets put under the microscope. And as we get geared up, I'm getting goosebumps, honestly, thinking about it. The Spurs weren't the team that had their back against the wall tonight. They weren't. They were not the team that had their back against the wall. It was OKC. They could not lose. They could not lose that game tonight at home and then face the reality of going on the road for a do-or-die Game 6. They couldn't put themselves in that spot, and they played like it from the outset. We can blame Mitch Johnson. We can blame Devin Vassell. We can blame De'Aaron Fox. I'm sorry. If I'm a praise him, I'm a hell raise him at the same time. Wembanyama's got to be better. He's got to be. He has to be better. Because look, despite OKC being the more desperate team, they're undermanned. They're down two starters, two key rotation pieces. I thought the Spurs missed a million-dollar opportunity tonight to have a realistic shot of closing this thing out at home on Thursday night. Mr. Positive, wrapping us up on the calls here as we continue to roll throughout this midnight hour on the East Coast. Good evening to you, my friend.
2: Good evening, ALW. I apologize for the other morning.
0: No, you're all good, man. You got a chuckle out of me, unfortunately. You're all good.
2: Thank you. The unicorn, Wemby, is changing the game like Wilt Chamberlain. And the gentleman who said that Wemby's not a unicorn and he's like the Shohei Ohtani of basketball is totally wrong. And I got to ask you, though, Shea Butter is great, but do you think the Pistons would have put up a lot better challenge against the Knicks as opposed to the Cavaliers? I certainly do. Wow. What do you think?
0: Probably, yeah. But they vomited on themselves and are still cleaning it up. The worst thing for Pistons fans is what happened yesterday with Jalen Duren being named to the All-NBA third team, now in line for a max deal. They better not do it. They better not do it. That's all I say.
2: Good point.
0: They better
2: not
0: do it.
2: Have a great night, buddy.
0: Yes, sir. I appreciate the call, man. 310-840-4910 is the number. A lot more to get into. We'll get back to Game 5 of the Western Conference Finals coming up momentarily. We'll let you hear the best sights and sounds. Sights and sounds? We'll let you hear the best sounds. Why'd I try to get cute? We'll let you hear the best sounds of Game 5. The best post-game audio coming up a little bit later on in the hour when we come back. Things got real political in the Big Apple over the weekend. I'll tell you how next.
3: The Knicks are headed to the NBA Finals for the first time since 1999. Back then, we had dial-up internet. Livin' La Vida Loca topped the charts. And the world was worried about Y2K. Yeah, it's been a while. Congrats, Big Apple. Party like it's 1999. Westwood One Sports.
4: 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It appears by its own numbers, the U.S. government seems insolvent. It's reported that the Treasury shows about $6 trillion in assets and over $47 trillion in liabilities. Add it all up, and it looks like the U.S. owes more than $130 trillion it doesn't have. If that were a family, they'd earn $52,000 a year, spend $73,000, and already be more than $1 million underwater. Any accountant would call that insolvent. 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

This is going to get very serious very fast. And I just know it is because that's how these things normally go. This is Westwood One Sports Night. Youngest in charge. I know Willingham kicking it with you as we take you coast to coast, taking you up to 3 a.m. Eastern time. We'll get a visit from our pal Law Murray, top of the 2 o'clock hour on the East Coast as we continue to recap game number 5 of the Western Conference Finals. We'll let you hear from Stephon Castle and Shai Gilgeous-Alexander coming up here momentarily as the post-game audio continues to filter in. SGA and the Thunder up 3-2 with a pivotal game number 6 coming up Thursday from San Antonio. We'll put a bow on that for a second here. Put a bookmark on that for a second. And I want to go to the National Football League because I could not believe what I saw on Twitter this weekend. Abdul Carter and Jackson Dart of the New York Giants need to grow the hell up. Both of them need to grow the hell up. The way that both of them acted this weekend, total embarrassment for the New York Giants organization. An organization that already has enough off-field drama. Roger Goodell and the ass clowns at the NFL refused to investigate Steve Tisch, whose name was littered over 162 times in the damn Epstein files. Yet we got J6, Jackson JD6. They tried to hijack Jaden Daniels' damn nickname. Jackson Dart, how many games did he start this past year? The bottom line is Jackson Dart hasn't accomplished a damn thing. So for him to not

have the self-awareness to do what he did over the weekend is crazy. Jackson Dart is totally tone deaf for even agreeing to introduce President Trump at a damn political rally. Just a unnecessary potential distraction for a team that, like I said a moment ago, does not need any more off-the-field distractions. Did you see what happened? 14 games played last year for Jackson Dart. 15 touchdowns, 5 picks. Threw for a tick over 2,200 yards. Anybody that watched Jackson Dart last year, there were some impressive moments, correct? We can't deny it. We simply can't. You know what else I can't deny? The final 3 games of the season and the final 4 out of 5 games down the stretch, he sucked. Let's call a spade a spade. Not able to keep himself protected. Poor decisions. And it just is what it is. Look, he may end up being a fine player. And their success in 26 is going to be heavily dependent upon whether or not he's able to take a step forward here in this offense. But, like, what are we doing here? What are we doing? And it's not about President Trump and his policies or your political beliefs. It's not about that. You're a second-year quarterback. You're going into year 2. You haven't accomplished a damn thing. Don't you think it's a pretty risky brand move for a totally unestablished athlete to draw his line in the sand politically in front of the entire country? It just doesn't. I don't know who's in his corner. I don't know who's providing him guidance. But the bottom line is, what he chose to do was tone deaf and lacked fundamental understanding for one, who Jackson Dart is at this current moment, because he's really not anybody to this point, and then to a lesser degree, who the damn president is. It's frustrating. It is, because you want the best from guys, right? You want everyone to make great decisions and grow up to be respectable young dudes, right? I'm all for everybody having their political beliefs and so on and so forth. I can give a rat's ass about that. The bottom line is, though, in the workplace, it doesn't matter. And that is where I get to Abdul Carter, who also is totally tone deaf and lacks a fundamental understanding of who he is. That's the problem with both of them to me. First of all, Jackson Dart's got an identity crisis. And if you understand what I'm saying, you know what I'm saying. And I'm just going to leave it at that before I ruffle too many more feathers. The brother's got an identity crisis that I don't think is totally comfortable in who he is. And maybe wants to be somebody else. And I will just very much leave it there. But for Abdul Carter, I look at him, I think they both just lack a fundamental understanding of who they are at this point. And I think it's probably a worse look. I don't even want to say probably, 1,000%. It's a way worse look to me for Abdul Carter. You were the number 3 pick in the draft in 2025. You had 4 sacks as a rookie. You had one of the most forgetful rookie campaigns in recent memory for a top 3 pick that's assigned to rush the passer without a shadow of a doubt. Shut up. I keep going back to a lack of fundamental understanding of who you are. You're Abdul Carter. You were the number 3 overall pick. You didn't do much in your rookie year. Why are you bringing this sort of negative attention to your doorstep? Not all attention is good attention. You know what I'm saying? This is what kids do, right? When kids want attention, they act bad. That's what Abdul Carter's doing. It's like he wants the attention. And I don't get it. Because for a guy that had 4 sacks, you shouldn't want the spotlight on you. Because when it was on you for the better part of 18 to 17 weeks, you didn't do a damn thing with it. This is where I say he's tone deaf, though. Even if you do have differing political beliefs with your quarterback, why is it social media's business? See, my problem with a lot of folks on social media is, I don't care what you wear.

0: I don't care what you eat. I don't need you to do the whole bit of phones got to eat first. Everybody overshares and does too much on social media. For Abdul Carter, even if your political beliefs differ from your franchise quarterback, why take it to the public for everyone else to be able to throw stones at your glass house? Honestly. Why give everyone the opportunity to throw stones at your glass house? It was unnecessary. Here's the other part. I gave this example over the weekend, man. I work here at Westwood One Sports. I work with Denton. I work with Oliver Popular. I work with our esteemed program director. I work with all the other talent that you hear across this 24-hour network. Respectfully. Love everybody. I can give a rat's ass about their political affiliation. They can honestly take it and shove it. I don't care. I don't care. It does not influence how I look at them. It doesn't. And in an NFL locker room, it shouldn't either. We're here for one common goal, one common mission, and that is to win football games. Whether or not you're blue or red or non-color, whatever, it doesn't matter in the grand scheme of things. That's my frustration. For a young player to be this tone deaf, it ain't a good sign. It's not. And if I'll take it a step further, if I'm the Giants, and Denton, tell me if I'm totally tripping with this one, because I'm admitting I'm about to reach here. If I'm the Giants, like, you've totally broke my trust here, Abdul Carter. How the hell can I trust you? If you're that quick at the trigger on social media to go out and just air our damn starting quarterback out the way that you basically did, how could I trust you with anything else?
1: They better sit him that first day of pads. He gonna see that red jersey as a red cap and go all out.
0: Dog, I want to actually open up the phones on this because I think it's fascinating. 310-840-4910. One, do you take issue and do you think that Abdul Carter was in the wrong for calling out Jackson Dart via social media? Two, do you see this having any sort of bearing on the camaraderie within the Giants locker room? Because that's the first thing that I thought is, damn, to be publicly divided this way is one thing. Imagine what the conversations are like. Imagine what's being said with this situation behind closed doors. And those of you that are familiar with Jackson Dart and how he carries himself, you kind of get where I'm going here. I would love to know if this is something that ruffles feathers in a locker room. In the workplace, it wouldn't. In the workplace, it doesn't. The locker room is the NFL's workplace. Is this something that you think could potentially tear the Giants apart at the seam? 310-840-4910. Also, look at it from this angle. I think that as a second-year quarterback that hasn't proven anything, I don't think you should be doing something high profile like introducing the most polarizing president in the history of the damn country. Why don't you lay low a little bit? Then I don't know if you saw the pictures of him and Sam Hartman with their spray tan abs throwing and working out together. But he should do more of that instead of introducing presidents. Work out. You're Jackson Dart, pal. You haven't done anything yet to this point. 310-840-4910 is the number. Robert is in Houston wanting to check in. Robert, what's going on? Welcome into Westwood One Sports Night.
2: Hey, man, how's it going?
0: Going swell, going swell.
2: So I don't understand, what's the big deal with Jackson, having his own political beliefs? I mean, I didn't catch the full conversation. I mean, maybe I thought in the middle of it, but I'm not really sure what you're trying to say.
0: Say that again?
2: I'm asking, what's the big deal with Jackson having his own political beliefs? I didn't catch the full conversation. I kind of came in during the middle, but...
0: My problem is you can have your own political beliefs. What's most important right now for Jackson Dart? His political beliefs are becoming the best version of himself as an NFL quarterback possible. For a guy that hasn't done a damn thing in this league to do something so high profile, introducing the most polarizing president in the country's history, to do that is a little bit tone deaf. And to me, he lacks a clear fundamental understanding of who the hell he is.
2: I mean, he could be focused on becoming the best version of himself.

0: but you can also.
1: What is the benefit of doing it? What's the benefit of doing it?
0: Why do you have to make a spectacle of it? What does it matter?
1: What's the benefit of doing it? What is it? How does it benefit Jackson Dart? All it's done is create ridiculous negative blowback. It's unnecessary, and it's not how I want my franchise quarterback to be maneuvering. He doesn't know when to slide, and he doesn't know when to get his ass off stage. I appreciate the call. Maybe we're going to all disagree on this tonight. You know how crazy? Let me use an example. You know, because I'm trying to get you all to understand when I keep talking about he doesn't understand who he is. You have to be, to me, of a certain profile to do certain things when it comes to being a pro athlete. There are certain things as a pro athlete, especially when you're the face of a franchise, there are certain things you have no business doing. None. And Jackson Dart introducing the president, to me, is one of those things. 310-840-4910. Any problem with Jackson Dart introducing the president? Do you agree with how Abdul Carter challenged him publicly about it? And then three, could you see this as something that potentially divides the New York Giants locker room? 310-840-4910. That and the best postgame sound from Game 5 of the Western Conference Finals is next.
2: Remember Deshaun Watson? He's been on IR the last 19 months. And now, the front runner to be the Browns starter. But Shedeur Sanders and Dylan Gabriel are coming for the job. As always, the quarterback carousel in Cleveland is one to watch. Westwood One Sports.
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0: Linnell Willingham.
1: All righty, we'll get back into Game 5 of the Western Conference Finals coming up momentarily. Currently taking your calls on what happened over the weekend between two members of the New York Giants, two faces of the franchise of the New York Giants, talking about former number 3 overall pick Abdul Carter and last year's first-round pick at quarterback Jackson Dart. Dart introduced President Trump at a rally this weekend, and Abdul Carter came after him via social media for doing so. And it got everyone's attention, causing some folks to think, you know, is there a potential divide in the Giants locker room over this situation? I want your thoughts on this. Do you think it's something, do you think that this situation, not politics period, this individual situation, from Abdul Carter calling him out the way that he did to Jackson Dart making the decision period, could you potentially see it dividing a locker room? Did you have a problem with Abdul Carter publicly calling out Dart? And do you think Dart was smart to accept the honor of introducing President Trump? 310-840-4910 is the number. We'll take your calls on that. Plus, we'll give you the best audio postgame from game number 5 of the Western Conference Finals. Ray is in Englewood wanting to check in. Ray, good evening, my friend. Welcome into Western One Sports Night.
2: Yeah, how you doing? Thanks for taking my call. Doing hey, good. I don't have a real issue with Abdul Carter doing what he did. I thought he hurt himself by backing away from his stance. It seemed like he tried to kind of backpedal from it when he first jumped out there. The big issue for me is that more African-American players in that locker room didn't step up with him.
1: Because that's doing exact,

0: what they don't need to. It's a divide. Why would they try to further cause a divide? I totally disagree with you. Abdul Carter's dead ass wrong. Point blank. It's totally. You're one of the faces of this franchise. You're one of the leaders of this franchise. For you to publicly shame a teammate, what the hell are we talking about here? If Jackson Dart would have came and sucked, if he would have came and cussed Abdul Carter's ass out, he would have been absolutely right for it. Abdul Carter was totally out of bounds for what he did.
1: Well, maybe he's not the best example, maybe not the best role model to do that, but I do think the issue needs to be talked about. If Jackson Dart,
0: Twitter's not the place to talk about it, though, is my point. And I appreciate the call, but let you run because we got a couple more and we're up against it. I didn't mean to cut you short. But, like, my whole point is I don't mind it being brought up. I don't mind it being brought up at all. If you really brothers and you rock with one another and band together as teammates, and a lot of you haven't played organized team sports. So, like, I don't know, maybe you won't be able to get it. Stuff like this in a locker room matters. Like, this stuff is talked about. But it's done in the confines of the locker room. It's done in privacy. It's done in confidentiality. What Abdul Carter did was totally break that third wall, so to speak. It totally break the trust and the confidentiality, in my opinion, of that Giants locker room. Because if I was a member of the Giants, whether I agreed with Jackson's political stance or not, I would have jumped in Abdul Carter's ass for ripping our young quarterback like that to the public and causing this unnecessary-ass distraction. That's my frustration. It really has less to do about their political views. I can give a rat's ass about that. You're 2 second-year players. Who the hell do you think you are, Abdul Carter? And then Jackson Dart, on the other hand, even accepting the honor. And notice I'm calling it an honor. I get it. A sitting president is asking you to introduce them. I don't care who it is. That's a prestigious honor. It is. I'm aware enough to understand that. But there's a time and place for everything. I don't think that's an opportunity that you should be jumping at this juncture of your career, is my point. 310-840-4910 is the number. Let's go to Darren in Chicago wanting to check in. What's going on, Darren? Welcome into Western One Sports tonight, brother.
2: Not much. How you doing, sir? First of all, I think both players are just don't know what's called proper workplace environment. You're representing the Giants. The last thing you want to do is embarrass your team, embarrass your employer. Because if I did that to my employer and went out and said something political, especially to a public thing, my butt would be dragged into the office and written up, or worst case, fired. You keep it in the locker room. You don't go out and make a bad name for yourself, because what you do, you set yourself up for either embarrassment, criticism, or even worse. That's all this is. Both players should not have done anything with this at all. Period. And you're right.
0: I think you're spot on with it, family. I appreciate you chiming in. Let's go to Sean in Tacoma. Wants to chime in. Sean, what's going on, brother? Welcome into Western One Sports Night, man.
3: Hey, Linnell. Thanks for taking my call, man.
0: Yes, sir.
3: Couple things that are being ignored here. Mm-hmm. People forget that Harbaugh visited the White House even before he got hired by the Giants. So, if anything, you know, the whole political alignments have been in place a little bit before that.
0: But here's the thing, though. I don't even have a problem with the alignments. I don't have a problem with the alignments. Do I agree with it? No. Do I have a problem with it? No. My thing is this. Well, you don't have to. The public call out, I thought, it just takes it over the top to me.
3: At this point, to say that it's divisive for someone to state that they're against what's going on right now, given the fact that what's going on is some of the most divisive acts by a president we've ever seen. At this point, you're either on the right side of history or you're in the cult. Thanks for taking my call.
0: Did you see how he tried to back out after he dropped his mic drop line? That's where I didn't want the conversation to go, because it's not about that. The point is, politics and sports don't mix, in the locker room especially. You're going to have disagreements with one another. It is what it is. They're coworkers. You don't have the same political beliefs as your coworkers half of the damn time. But you're not going to go call them out on social media. I don't care how against the current sitting president you are. It's undermining the New York football Giants is my problem with it, right? I don't have a side. I'm not picking a side. The issue to me

0: is Abdul Carter choosing to undermine his teammate. The issue with me for Jackson Dart, I think accepting the honor, and notice I'm calling it an honor purposefully, right? Accepting the honor to me at this juncture of your career, I don't know, man. I just think it's a little bit tone deaf, man. Just think it's a little bit tone deaf. 310-840-4910 is the number. We got a lot more to get to. In about an hour, we'll be joined by our pal Law Murray of The Athletic. We'll get his thoughts on Game 5 of the Western Conference Finals. OKC up 3-2 with a pivotal Game 6 coming up Thursday from San Antonio. Coming up on the other side.
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0: 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Here's Linnell Willingham.
1: Here I go. Fresh installment of Westwood One Sports Night. Coming right at you halfway through as we continue to take you coast to coast, bring you the latest and greatest in the world of sports. A lot more to get to, including 1 hour from now. We'll be joined by our pal Law Murray of The Athletic. He will give us his thoughts on game number 5 of the Western Conference Finals between the Spurs and the Thunder. We said it prior to the start of the series. I've been screaming.

screaming it from the mountaintops, really for a little while now, man. This series was going to be a absolute slobber knocker. This series, I called it the next best rivalry in all of pro sports. It has lived up to that hype and then some. Without a shadow of a doubt, it has lived up to that hype and then some. And tonight was no different, man. The one thing that continues to impress me about this series is the responses, right, from both of these teams when they're met with adversity, when they're punched in the face, right? The old adage out there in pro sports, little league sports, regardless, is everyone's got a plan till you get punched in the mouth. Everybody's got a plan till you get popped in the lip. And all postseason long, and most recently in this series, both of these teams have done a great job responding when punched in the mouth. Tonight, it was OKC's time to respond and punch back. And they did it. Shai Gilgeous-Alexander, to me, you've watched him get off to slow starts and

0: in their roles, from Cason Wallace to Isaiah Hartenstein to Aaron Wiggins, you name it, man. Their role players have starred in their roles, including a man that's now being talked about as, this is crazy, but it's kind of where we're at this point. A man that's being talked about is arguably the greatest role player of all time. Saw him do it with the Lakers. Saw him do it with OKC last year. And he came up big again tonight when his team needed him the most. Off the bench, 22 points and a hell of a lot of good defense from one Alex Caruso. He was awesome. A plus 18 tonight for Oklahoma City, man. His starting point guard, SGA, couldn't stop giving the praise out postgame. He had this to say about Alex Caruso and his phenomenal performance in Game 5.
1: He has the most championships on this team, first and foremost. So he's played in the most big games, biggest games on this team. So that experience you can't recreate, you can't manufacture. You either go through it or don't. And he's just like, AC isn't like some uber talented guy. Like, he's not some guy that's 6'7" with a 7'3" wingspan and shoots lights out. Like, but he's one of the, not if the best competitor in the NBA, like night in and night out. And he wears that, and he sets that tone for us as a group. And it's come full fledged this series with guys out and him having to step up. But yeah, he wears that hat for this group all season long, and it's on TV every night now, so the world's getting to see it. But, yeah, he's huge for us.
0: It is the true mark of a champion, man, honestly. Just what Alex Caruso has done, the way that he has grinded here throughout the course of this series and throughout the regular season as well, man. The injury situation for OKC, this isn't something that's new. They dealt with this throughout the course of the regular season, and there's a reason that they're battle-tested and they're responding to the injuries and the attrition as well as they are. They've been here before. They're prepared for this moment, man. I think Coach Dagnall deserves all the credit in the world as well. It feels like he's kind of the unsung hero when it comes to all of this, the forgotten man, so to speak. But he's just as important as anybody that's a part of this process, man. I gave him his flowers about an hour ago, but I want to give him again here. Chet Holmgren was special to start the game. And what he did offensively, coming out, being aggressive, it's what we've needed from him. The shooting splits in the series, his numbers in this series, have totally taken a dip on the offensive end of the floor. I do not want the defense to be forgotten about when we have our conversations about Chet Holmgren. He is leading the pack, being physical with Victor Wembanyama, being physical, protecting the rim. Chet has been good on defense. They needed his offense tonight, and they got it to start this basketball game, man. So shout out to Oklahoma City, overcoming what was, again, another slow start for one Shai Gilgeous-Alexander, but down the stretch he was able to do his thing. This depth, though, and I keep going back to it, right? The depth that OKC has, and tonight they only played what, 5 guys off the bench instead of 7, which we've seen at times. They played 5 guys off the bench tonight, and the one thing that I continue to be impressed by, when you're this deep and you pride yourself on effort and hustle and tenacity and really getting after it on the defensive end of the floor, when that is what you pride yourself on, when you're able to go 10, 11 guys deep, there is no drop-off when it comes to that energy. There is no drop-off when it comes to that play style. And that, to me, has been the most impressive part, you know, about Oklahoma City to this point, man. But I mentioned it. Role players were great. You know who else was great? One Chet Holmgren came up big for Oklahoma City tonight. SGA, the man of the hour, the leading scorer for tonight, had this to say about the big fella, Chet Holmgren, coming up big tonight.
2: As a player, you're going to go through ups and downs. Like, I don't ever worry about Chet, just because I know like how much he loves the game, how much he cares, how much he works. Like, he'll figure it out no matter what it looks like. Like, he'll get to it. I bet on Chet 10 times out of 10, and he proved why I bet on him tonight. as a player, you're going to go through ups and downs.
0: And look,

0: sometimes, you know, you hear people talk about coach speak and so on and so forth, and people speaking in cliches and this and that. That wasn't no cliche. One cliche at all. One coach speak. There's a trust and a belief that he has in Chet Holmgren. And for Chet to play the way that he played tonight and to give you, you know, his regular season scoring output tonight, I thought it was big, and they needed him. Because once again, as I've been reiterating, Shea did not start the game, you know, off well. He didn't, and he hasn't throughout the entirety of this series. Tonight, though, Chet was there to ultimately pick up the pieces. I started off the show with this, and the more and more we think about it, we're about halfway through here tonight. The more and more I think about it, the more conviction I have when saying it, man. I know that De'Aaron Fox tonight shot a lousy 4 for 15. I know that Devin Vassell shot a lousy 2 for 11. I know Dylan Harper was just 1 of 5 with 3 turnovers off the bench. The reason the Spurs lost tonight is because they didn't get enough offense from Victor Wembanyama. They simply didn't. And I know some folks are going to say, well, Linnell, they gave up 127 points. What about the defense? Right? They allow OKC to shoot 48% from the field and 44% from three. What about the defense? I thought the defense was fine. Sometimes you just got to shake your opponent's hand and say, hey, Slim, you were the better guy tonight. I think that if you're in San Antonio, that's what you got to do on that end of the floor, so to speak. They made tough shots. They were contested. You saw the length of this group on full display. Oh, that's fine. Victor Wembanyama was not good enough tonight offensively. Bottom line, he was not good enough. And it starts with the mentality to me. And we've been talking about it all night, right? You have to be more aggressive offensively. I don't know if it's him wanting to be a good teammate. I don't know if it's him wanting to please his teammates. I don't know if it's him not trying to beef with anybody. But Victor, we've seen it all throughout the postseason what the answer is. It's you playing from the free throw line and below, dominating. You are the most impactful role threat in all of the NBA in the three-point shooting numbers from the corner this year. For San Antonio, proved that. They attempted the most corner threes this year in NBA history. Why? Because of Wemby's role, the gravity that he has on the roll. And when he's done it in this series, it's worked. When he's been aggressive offensively in the series, they've had no answer for it. So for them to continuously go away from it is frustrating. It honestly is. When they continue to go away from it, it's frustrating. He was 4 for 15 tonight. I wouldn't have gave a rat's ass. I would have preferred him to be 4 for 25. Right? I just want the aggression to be there. I want the mentality to be there on that end of the floor. And right now, for a guy that I think has the potential to be the greatest of all time, the mentality offensively tonight, it wasn't there. I could say all that and then on the same breath say this. Without a shadow of a doubt, he will show up in Game 6. Without a shadow of a doubt, he will respond in Game 6 the way that he's responded all postseason. This is what it is, man. The one thing I didn't like tonight from San Antonio, and we've seen it at times, you know, throughout the course of this postseason, the whining from San Antonio, specifically Stephon Castle. And I love everything about Castle. Junkyard dog mentality, toughest dude in the room, somebody that I'd want in a damn bar fight with me. It's him. This whining and crying that he's been doing on the floor is kind of rubbed me the wrong way. Here's what he had to say post-game about the way the game is being officiated. Take a listen.
1: You know, trying to play through it, you know, it's tough. I just think with the way they guard, how physical they are, we don't get that same luxury to be able to play as physical on the other end at times. But offensively, I think we do a good job of screening and playing through it. So I think we create a lot of advantages, but I think we just missed a lot of open shots tonight. You know, trying to play through.
0: I thought at the tail end of that,

0: You heard the maturity come out of him a little bit. A little bit more accountable for what happened towards the tail end of that. But the bigger picture thing is like, yo, you got to be better. Got to be better. He struggled tonight, man. He struggled to shoot the ball from three in this series after shooting the cover off the ball in the first two series. So it's been interesting to watch here, man. Bottom line, though, Victor Wembanyama has to be better if San Antonio is going to have an opportunity to win at home in game number six. I expect him to win, though, man. Backs against the wall. I fully expect him to come out swinging, man. 310-840-4910 is the number. Let's hear from our guy, John, out in Toronto, wanting to check in. John, what's going on, man? Welcome in.
1: Yeah, great to talk to you. I guess a couple words on the New York Giants situation. I guess I'll echo some of what I heard. It was a little bit unwise, and I think I'll echo also your emphasis. It was a little bit, only a little bit, unwise on Jackson Dart's part. At this point in his career, if you're Tom Brady, you can go whole hog, you know.
0: Right.
1: But even he was because right. There's nothing wrong with it, and there is a double standard. We don't have to get into that too much. There is a double standard where because of sort of the way a lot of media leans. Sort of, let's say, a left-leaning celebrity or athlete would tend to get away with it without less criticism versus right-leaning, whatever. But but it is also an honor, like you said, to introduce the president, and he didn't say anything crazy at the. So for him, it's a small faux pas. It could be actually. Now that I was thinking about it, and one of the other callers alluded to it, it could be that he was trying to ingratiate himself, in addition to maybe believing it, trying to ingratiate himself to his new head coach, who is a Republican. It was colossally dumb.
0: If that's the case, then he's totally tone deaf. I appreciate the call, man. We're not even really on that anymore, but I appreciate you. Let's go to our guy Jim in New Hampshire wanting to check in. Jimbo, what's going on, man?
2: How you doing, my friend?
0: I am good, buddy.
2: Hey, just wanted to say, Wembanyama, he has to keep shooting more. I mean, back in the day, if Larry Bird had a cold night, just keep giving him the ball. And he's going
0: to
2: heat up.
0: So you just kind of added on to the conversation in a way that I appreciate. We were talking about this earlier. How much of the onus goes on Wemby? How much goes on Mitch Johnson, the head coach, not putting him in position to succeed more?
2: Yeah, you got to put something on the coach. But, I mean, it's Wemby out of don't play. But, I mean, the Knicks have a solid chance in this now. They really do. And I hate to say that, being a Boston fan.
0: It's going to be fascinating to see how that group is ultimately able to, battle coming up here in the NBA Finals. I do know this. My thoughts on them throughout this postseason has totally changed, man, for sure.
2: Yeah, well, the Knicks are going to have plenty of rest. And
0: we'll see if that rest hurts them or helps them. I appreciate the call. 310-840-4910 is the number. Let's do this. Let's take a timeout. Put a pause on things here for a second. I want to talk about a couple of different things coming up on the other side of the break. One, our guy Law Murray is going to join us coming up here in about 45 minutes, so make sure you stick around for that. One, I want to let you hear from James Harden and Kenny Atkinson, who went out totally sad as they were swept by the New York Knicks. And then I want to give you an update on a story we haven't spent a ton of time on here on this program, but I think it's fascinating. We got a massive, massive update in the case of one Brendan Sorsby, the quarterback from Texas Tech, the NCAA making a ruling on whether he's going to be able to play coming up here in 2026. We'll give you the details on that next here on Westwood One Sports Night.
3: The Knicks are headed to the NBA Finals for the first time since 1999. Back then, we had dial-up internet. Livin' La Vida Loca topped the charts. And the world was worried about Y2K. Yeah, it's been a while. Congrats, Big Apple. Party like it's 1999. Westwood One Sports.
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0: Well, Westwood One Sports Night continues as we continue to take you coast to coast, getting you up to 3 a.m. Eastern time. Law Murray of the Athletic going to join us coming up in about a half hour or so. We'll get his thoughts on Game 5 of the Western Conference Finals between the Spurs and the Oklahoma City Thunder. What a series that has been here to start. We'll get Law's opinion on it coming up here momentarily. The New York Knicks punched their ticket to the Eastern Conference Finals, the NBA Finals, which starts a week from today. They'll obviously await the winner of OKC and San Antonio. The New York Knicks, I mentioned it earlier, to me this is probably the most impressive run that we've ever seen anyone go on in the Eastern Conference postseason. Just their dominance, the point differentials, the greatest ever in an 11-game stretch in postseason history. The true shooting percentage at 62.5% is the best true shooting percentage in a postseason ever by a team. They're quite literally doing the damn thing, man. And look, some folks are going to say, well, how much of a shot do you give them in the finals? They have totally changed my opinion on them in terms of the finals, right? And some folks are going to say, well, you beat Cleveland, right? Like, is that really a tall task? You beat Cleveland. You didn't really have any stiff competition to get to this point is what the argument's going to be. And in terms of who they beat to get to the finals, I mean, Cleveland was sorry. The way that Cleveland looked in this series, just, they looked spineless. They looked gutless. They looked like a group that lacked leadership. They looked like a group that lacked any sense of urgency. And I use, talk about sense of urgency and desperation all the time when we talk about the postseason. When Cleveland put on tape, the effort that they gave, and it's always a slippery slope to go down in terms of questioning a team's effort, right? Very risky thing to do. These are grown professional athletes, and nobody wants to have their effort questioned, but hot damn. Just the way that New York scored in transition, Cleveland's unwillingness to get back defensively, their unwillingness to slide their feet defensively in the half court, they just look totally disinterested throughout the entirety of this series. And I think what you saw from New York is part of why we give them a puncher's chance, but you also saw why the future in Cleveland is extremely bleak. The shocker of the afternoon to me, we've had a bunch of stories break. We'll get you an update on the Brendan Sorsby situation. We'll get you up to speed on Meek Mill versus LeBron James, which is just epic. But, man, the most wild story tonight was Kenny Atkinson. He's going to be brought back by Cleveland. That was reported by Shams Charania and Brian Windhorst of ESPN, is that he is going to be back as the head coach of this group. He made a total ass of himself throughout this series with some of his comments at the podium postgame. Here's what he had to say, and I promise this ain't no AI. This is Kenny Atkinson. If you're out there in Cleveland listening, I'm sorry. This is Kenny Atkinson, the head coach of the Cleveland Cavaliers. He had this to say after falling down 0-3 against the New York Knicks. Take a listen.
1: I think we've won the expe-

0: I said 3 out of 3. We're 2 out of 3. And the expected, I don't know if you guys follow that, is that it's an expected score. You know, and we won 2 out of 3. And I know you're looking confused, but I...
1: No, no, I'm not.
0: There is really, you know, if you believe in process and all that, like, man, our... So, you know, take that layer. I know I don't throw that on them. I see it for myself.
2: He was serious. He basically was trying to say down 0-3, we technically won 2 out of the last 3 games in terms of expected, in terms of expectance. And that's looking at the analytics basically saying, based off of how you shot, based off how you started the game, so on and so forth, your percentage chances of winning the game. They were expected to win 2 out of the last 3, but ultimately came up short. Why? Based off how they played. So when you hear that sort of excuse making from your head coach, naturally, and maybe I'm reaching, naturally to me, there is a trickle-down effect that it has on the rest of your basketball team. Naturally to me, it feels like there's just a lack of accountability from the top down when it comes to Cleveland. Almost as if there's this happy-to-be-here mentality. And Kenny Atkinson, after they got swept last night, sounded like a coach that was happy to be here. Here's what he had to say when recapping the season for the Cleveland Cavaliers last night.
3: That was the task, right? Take another step. And we know, you know, Knicks were in the conference finals last year, right? This is how it, you have to, there are barriers, right? And we jumped a barrier that we were stuck on, right? Second round, stuck on that. You make a jump, it's hard, not easy to do in a really competitive East.
2: So part of what he said is obviously true, right? Technically, yeah, they did make a jump. They got further than what they got last year, but everyone knows this was a team that was going to be judged off of whether they made it to the finals or not. In an Eastern Conference that, you know, prior to the start of the season with the injuries that Boston had and the injuries that Orlando suffered throughout the course of the season, the injury to Tyrese Halliburton last year in the finals, this conference was supposed to be wide the hell open. So, yeah, technically great. They, you know, they got further than what they've gotten, than what they got previously, but they clearly, to me, didn't live up to expectation, right? This was a group that was expected to make the finals. Like, based on the attrition that, you know, existed throughout the rest of the conference, they were supposed to make the finals. They obviously did not. To me, they didn't, in large part because Donovan Mitchell was a one-man show, it felt like. He did not get the help that he needed, and he wasn't good enough defensively throughout the course of this series. But Evan Mobley, Jared Allen, James Harden, all three of those dudes totally inconsistent. But it's James Harden who he consistently put under the microscope, and he was hunted out defensively. The best way that I can describe James Harden and where things currently sit for him and why he looks the way that he looks at this point, Father Time is undefeated, except in its current bout against LeBron James. But, like, you could tell, bro. Like, he doesn't have the burst offensively to blow by guys. Think about what James Harden was doing, man. His ability to get downhill and get to the cup and forcing the defense to collapse, he specialized in it. He's not that guy anymore offensively. Everything is tough for him offensively. Everything. And when you look at the length in the defenders at New York had, they made life hell for James Harden. That same issue that he has offensively, lacking the burst, lacking the explosiveness, it's why he is a damn traffic cone on the defensive end. He cannot move his puppies laterally. He can't. The sad part about it is I feel like everyone but James Harden understands that. Here's what James Harden had to say post-game when asked, you know, how he thought he played this series.
4: I think I did pretty good. You know, like I don't grade myself off shot making. You know, I think coming here was just a piece to fulfill whatever needs to be fulfilled. And, you know, defensively being extremely solid, offensively, you know, getting guys shots and fitting into a system that was already in place.

0: I was totally taken aback by those comments, man. There's a right time and place for everything. That may have been the truth, because I do, you know, just based off of some folks' comments on Twitter, people are trying to make it seem like his shortcomings defensively are being way overblown. I don't think that's the case, but if that is true, that's not the time and place to say it. Right? At the podium, you're a veteran leader of this team. Take accountability. Take accountability. That's it. You're a veteran, all top 75 player, been around the block too many times. Take accountability in that specific situation. And unfortunately, James Harden did not. It leads us to believe, like, hey, what is next here potentially for the Cleveland Cavaliers? Brian Windhorst of ESPN is reporting sooner rather than later they are going to be engaged in trade talks with Milwaukee in a deal centered around one Evan Mobley. We'll see which way Cleveland ultimately goes, but damn, feels like that group coming up short the way that they did. Like I always say, when you come up short in the postseason in the NBA more than any other sport, there are usually some pretty sweeping consequences that that come your direction. Benny is in Dallas wanting to chime in. Benny, what's going on, man? Welcome into Westwood One Sports Night.
1: Hey, how's it going tonight, Liddell, man? Look, you know, you and I had a conversation a few days ago about this same thing, and I think I mentioned to you that San Antonio is just not ready right now. I mean, Wemby is going to be the greatest player I think ever played the game, but right now he's got to beef up and he's got to get him some more wind, because down the stretch tonight, I watched this whole game from start to finish. He was tired, and he was outside shooting threes where there's no way he should have been out there. I mean, this guy's 7'4". He should have been in that paint, I mean, you know, pissing people off and wrecking everything. And as far as James Harden goes, it's over, man. 37 years old. I mean, this guy has no pop at all anymore. And he's basically disappeared in almost every playoff series he's ever been in. I mean, game 6, 7, he's nowhere to be found. And he's continued that trend in Cleveland. I don't know why they would even, you know, keep him there any longer.
0: So the fascinating part, and I appreciate the call, brother, the fascinating part on that front, when it comes to Harden, is all you continue to hear is that, yeah, no matter what, and we talked about this last week, he's going to be back next year. And I don't necessarily understand it. Hopefully for their sake, it's at a much reduced, at a reduced rate and a reduced price, because at this juncture, like, you can't justify paying him $30 million a year. $40 million. You can't. You simply can't, man. And I think what this postseason has showed, I think there's a role for him, but he can't be, he can be no more than a pass first point guard in the playoffs. You need him to lock in on defense. I don't think you're getting any quicker offensively to be able to score at a higher clip. And the defense just gets tougher in the postseason. But offensively, man, he's cooked. He's a shell of himself. He just is, man. He just is. We'll see what happens. Maybe one LeBron James is able to take his talents back to Cleveland. That would be something. I wanted to get to this college football news that we got earlier today, and it's a story we haven't talked a whole lot about here on this program, myself specifically here. The NCAA denied Texas Tech quarterback Brendan Sorsby's request to be reinstated as eligible for the 2026 season. This whole case is nutty. Sorsby caught betting on all kinds of things. Soccer, football, basketball, you name it. And to his defense team's credit, this was the best defense, period, right? They tried to say he had a gambling problem. Because of that problem, he should be eligible to play, because why hurt a kid in a situation that's clearly got an addiction, an issue? Why hurt a kid instead of trying to help the kid? Well, the NCAA called poppycock on him having an addiction, and they said, we don't give a damn if you have an addiction. You are not going to play during the 2026 season. And every time something big comes up in gambling –

0: in pro sports, collegiate sports, it gets me asking the million-dollar question, man, and it's my biggest fear as a sports fan. I want your calls on this at 310-840-4910. Brendan Sorsby, the latest to get popped for sports gambling. Are you afraid as a sports fan? Are you fearful as a sports fan of the potential of, like, sports gambling ruining the integrity of not just pro sports, but as you're seeing here with Brendan Sorsby, collegiate sports as well? Do you see sports gambling undermining the integrity of college sports and pro sports down the line here? 310-840-4910 is the number. We'll take your calls on that. Plus, I'll tell you why LeBron James and Nike totally slimed out Meek Mill. 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
5: So

0: And yes, this is a precursor of what you will hear maybe exactly 1 hour from now. Because I don't know if you heard, the paperwork has officially been filed for the boy to turn into the man. Aubrey Drake Graham. Call him a goat. Call him the best solo artist of all time. Whatever tickles your fancy, whatever floats your boat, you do it here on Westwood One Sports Night. Linnell Willingham taking you coast to coast. Law Murray going to join us in about 15 minutes. We will get his thoughts on Game 5 of the Western Conference Finals as OKC takes a 3-2 series lead. Kevin is in Los Angeles wanting to react to the NCAA's ruling on Brendan Sorsby. Do you see sports gambling undermining the integrity of college and pro sports at some point, Kevin?
1: First, the answer to that question is yes. But college and these professional leagues can't have it both ways. Because the bottom line is this. If you're going to be in the bed with these gambling organizations as sponsors, and you're doing that nationally, the people are seeing that, and you're saying, okay, well, that's okay. We don't mind you betting and doing these types of things. But if you turn around and then you want to come down hard on the players, let's face the facts. We don't know which way the player is going to go. Is he going to throw the game? Is he going to win the game tonight? So we're still back at zero. There's no crystal ball that tells us what this player is going to do because he's gambling. So if you're going to get involved with these organizations, you're the one who's setting

0: leading the example. So in my opinion, if you're going to do that, you can't come down hard on the players. It's just a natural thing that they're going to do, just like your listeners, just like the fans are going to do. Everybody's going to do it. So that's all I want to say, and I'll get off and listen for your
1: response. I thought it was a great call, man. The one thing that I don't necessarily agree with, I don't have any issue. Shohei Ohtani should be able to bet on the NBA. Victor Wembanyama should be able to bet on Major League Baseball. Aaron Rodgers should be able to bet on hockey. You know, I totally disagree with this notion that, for all the reasons that Kevin just listed, I totally disagree with the notion that, you know, players shouldn't be able to gamble on sports outside of their pro sports league. I don't see the issue with it at all. I thought Kevin put it perfectly, man. You can't have your cake and eat it too, so to speak. You're signing these multi-billion-dollar deals and contracts with your DraftKings, your and name your favorite sports book, right? Like, with that being the case, I think it's hard to discourage players in your league from gambling on other sports. It makes you look totally hypocritical. It does, man. 310-840-4910 is the number on that. That's a story I want to get into, and clearly I'm not proud of what we're about to talk about, because one of the greatest rappers currently is being pigeonholed and painted as a total dummy. Maybe he is. Meek Mill, best known for Dreams and Nightmares, his hit song that came out back in like 2012, had me in middle school acting a damn fool. Had me in high school acting a damn fool. I think it came out in my like eighth grade year. But apparently, LeBron James and Nike are doing a brand collab, and there's new merch and new shoes with Dreams and Nightmares on it. LeBron is getting ready to drop the Nike Zoom LeBron 23 Lux Dreams and Nightmares, along with a Dreams and Nightmares t-shirt that in quotes says "about damn time." It basically has the dates of every championship that LeBron has won in his career, and on top of the shirt, right under the collar, it says Dreams and Nightmares. Meek Mill publicly went to Twitter and added Nike and said, "So at Nike, just going to take my whole brand and mash it up with LeBron? What is this? Why wouldn't anybody holler at me about this? I thought the sneaks was fake. What's up with this?" So Meek Mill has kind of got a point, right? Like, if you're Nike and LeBron and you were going to do a Dreams and Nightmare collaboration, why wouldn't you include Mr. Dreams and Nightmares himself? Because they didn't have to, guys. Here's why. 8 days ago, meaning May the 18th of 2026, 14 years after the song came out, it was just Dreams and Nightmares was officially trademarked 8 days ago. 8 days ago. I don't know who's in Meek's corner. I don't know who's helping Meek Mill make decisions. This is some of the stupidest stuff I've seen ever. Ever. And I almost feel bad for Meek. Because it's like, dog, if you ignorant, you ignorant. If you don't know better, you don't know better. But like, dog, how the hell your whole artistry at this point, your whole brand is centered around three words: dreams and nightmares. So for you to not have the wherewithal to protect yourself from a business standpoint, it's embarrassing. Honestly, this is why people have, you know, agents. That's why I have Denton as my damn advocate. So I don't do stupid things like Meek Mill not trademarking Dreams and Nightmares, dog.
2: Meek Mill's agents around him are so bad that they didn't even trademark it to

0: try and steal from him.
1: Like,
0: they spent years of this being unmarketed, and no one swooped in to be like, you know what? Let's take advantage of the rapper that maybe is misguided, and we will take this. No one did that either.
1: It's disappointing. It's sad. How does something like I almost thought it was fake, Denton. You know how the internet gets nowadays and how Elon Musk and his X app works. You got to, you know, corroborate evidence, so to speak. I thought this was fake. It is real. Meek is silly, man. This is silly.
0: His reputation's been kind of struggling the last, 10 years.
1: Yeah, ever since he got bodied by the singing guy. It's been...
0: You're GOAT. It's actually your fault. You should be taking the blame for this.
1: I am in no way responsible for the immaturity of Meek Mill and his team.
0: It's definitely Nicki Minaj's fault.
1: Well, she's ridiculous, by the way. Anybody publicly backing her in 2026, you're just horny. That's the best way.
0: Easy, Mr. Positive. Come down.
1: Yeah, that's the best way that I can put it. But it's incredible that this is happening. I do want to get to Drake before we end the show, and I hope our esteemed producer gives me the opportunity.
0: Yeah, we can do that at 3:01 a.m.
1: Huh?
0: What?
1: Hopefully we get the chance to celebrate the accomplishments of one Aubrey Drake Graham tonight. Is that something you see us doing later in the show?
0: What accomplishment?
1: That's a tease, actually. I'll save that for when we actually celebrate the accomplishment. You know the accomplishment. So, like, this bit that you're doing is actually incredible. How can you, even on a day like today, where all 92 of the damn songs that he dropped charted on the Billboard Top 100, you can't give credit and flowers even on a day like today, Denton?
0: You didn't tell me what he did. What am I celebrating?
1: I'll tell you a little bit later on in the show. That's why you should stick around. We'll ask Law Murray what he thinks of Drake's accomplishment. Coming up here momentarily, our friend from The Athletic is going to join us. Him and his colleagues over at The Athletic did a interesting exercise last week where they broke down and split up 100 different players, I believe, throughout the association into several different tiers. And he gave us who he thought was the best player currently in the association. He will share the findings of that list coming up momentarily when he joins us here on Westwood One Sports Night. Final hour of power coming your way next. You know how we do it in the final hour. We'll hear from Law. We'll recap Game 5 of the Western Conference Finals. OKC with a stranglehold on this series, up 3-2 as they get geared up for a pivotal Game 6 coming up Thursday night from San Antonio. Is Victor Wembanyama going to show up? Is Victor Wembanyama going to show up? He didn't show up tonight. They need him coming up on Thursday. We'll get Law Murray's opinion on that and a whole lot more as we get geared up for the final hour of power here on a Tuesday night edition of Westwood One Sports Night with the youngest in charge, Linnell Willigan.
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0: Even Beth.
1: Horseradish? Anyone? How about some tuna on rye?
0: Oh, strike three, Beth. 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
1: You bet your bottom dollar it's Westwood One Sports Night. And this is the youngest in charge of the Willingham rocking out with you for one final hour. The final hour of power as we get you up to 3 a.m. Eastern time. We take you coast to coast here on Westwood One Sports Night. We appreciate you joining us after you choose to do so. What a night it has been. We started things off in the association. We will get back there momentarily. SGA and the Thunder with a huge win tonight, going up 3-2. Looking to close this bad boy out on the road Thursday night in San Antonio. Another, you know, night where SGA didn't shoot it well to start. Chet Holmgren, his early first quarter offense, I thought was huge for OKC and allowed them to kind of weather the storm early on. The big story, though, here tonight to me is I wanted Victor Wembanyama to be more aggressive from the outset offensively, and it feels like for whatever reason, Mitch Johnson and company, they will not use the formula that's gotten them here to this point, and I would like to see them play through Wembanyama a little bit more. I want to see him be more aggressive offensively. I think it was something like 7 shot attempts in the first half. He's got to take it upon himself to be more aggressive on that end of the floor on a night where Vassell and Foxy did not

0: shoot it. Well, they needed his offense. He didn't give it to him until the second half, and at that point, it was a little bit too late. He was 4 of 15 tonight from the field. He's got to be better. And quite frankly, I expect him to respond coming up on Thursday in game number 2 from San Antonio, the way that he has responded all year long. All right, now we go out to the guest hotline where we find our pal Law Murray of The Athletic. Always kind enough to give us some time, a friend of the program. You can give him a follow on the X app at Law Murray, the NU. I just peeped your updated bio. If anyone's looking for a summer run partner, my brother Law is always 6'6 wingspan, brother. I dig it.
1: People don't know in

0: This was one of those games, Law. OKC was clearly the more desperate team going into this one. Backs against the wall. You couldn't go down 3-2 and then try to go into San Antonio and keep your season alive. Your initial thoughts on what you saw tonight?
1: Yeah, I heard, I believe it was Chet Holmgren. I'm not on the road, so don't quote me. But I believe it was Chet who made the astute observation that the Spurs played with the desperation of a team with their season on the line Sunday in game four. And I, you know, if I'm right in saying that this was Chet observed of his own team and possibly of himself, that they did not bring the same level of urgency to that game. And you saw how that played out. Like, it was the first time in 4 years that Oklahoma City failed to score 90 points, and they weren't close to 90. They barely scored 80 in game four. So I was looking to see what the response was going to be. I was looking to see what the officiating was going to look like, because I felt like San Antonio beat the hell out of Oklahoma City and that none of their best players handled it well. None of their satellite players handled it well. What I saw was a level of aggression from the Thunder. I don't think they were great. They had seven of what wound up being 17 turnovers in that first quarter. 11 points allowed off of those turnovers. But I felt like they set a tone of urgency in terms of how they were going to just be aggressive. And the turnovers were bad. I mean, they were bad all night. Spurs had 14 steals. But I loved how Chet played to begin the game. He was 4-for-4. Yep. The rest of his team in that first quarter was 6-of-16. I didn't think Shea was great to begin the game, but what Shea did do, and this was aided by the Spurs fouling, you know, especially their bench. The bench came in and they just weren't very disciplined. Shea lived at the free throw line, and a lot of it was just bonus awareness, you know. The Spurs fouled Shea, and it wasn't necessarily in the act of shooting. I saw Julian Champagne, two hands in Shea's back. I saw Steph Castle multiple times, 30 feet from the basket, foul Shea when the Spurs were in the penalty. I felt like Oklahoma City definitely needed their home court. I felt like regression to the mean, they were due for some of it, and that's what they got. They shot well. The officiating was what it was. I mean, Shea scored half of his points from the free throw line, but Wemby scored 60% of his points from the free throw line.
0: Yeah.
1: And pretty much the difference in the game was Shea had some success and Wemby had very little. I mean, Shea outscored Wemby by 12 points in the game that the Thunder won by 13 points. I mean, that's pretty much the sum of the game for me.
0: Tells you the story. So I want to put Victor Wembanyama under the microscope here for a second, Law. I have given him credit all postseason long, and I wonder if you agree with me. I have just, even as recently as game four, Law, I have been so impressed by his response to adversity throughout this postseason. You look at how he responded in the first game off of the concussion in round one. You look at how he responded in the game after the ejection in round number two against Minnesota. And then in game four, do or die, not do or die necessarily, but backs against the wall. You needed to tie this series, and he came up big. What did you make of his aggression level tonight? What have you made of Mitch Johnson and his ability to get him the ball in favorable spots? And then do you expect him to once again respond in game six?
1: Well, I definitely think there's going to be an appropriate response. I feel like both teams are really good, and
0: yes,
1: you
0: get
1: both teams adjusting to the other. Had a team adjust to how belt was dealt in the regular season. I mean, the Spurs beat this team 4 out of 5 times. I mean, you don't even get many opportunities to face a team 5 times in the season. So, like, Oklahoma City had to deal with that, and then game one, you know, with Oklahoma City not playing for a week, they got tripped up in game one. And so I don't look at this as a Mitch Johnson thing as much. I mean, Mitch has plenty of tape to look at and see how the Thunder made it difficult for Victor Wembanyama to get to his spots.

0: get touches and the like. But I think the reality is Victor was just a bystander for most of this game. You know, like we saw in game three, Victor was saying how he needed to make his teammates better.
1: Right. Yep.
0: And you know, the scoring was there, the defense was there, but also I feel like Victor did a pretty decent job making plays for his teammates. But that's not really a strength of Victor Wembanyama's game at this stage of his career. You know, it's one of the reasons why, you know, I feel like Victor Wembanyama, his ceiling is pretty extraordinary, but that doesn't mean that he is at that level on a consistent basis. Like when he
1: Let me interject here for a second, because I want to double click on what you said. I think that's fascinating. I agree with you to an extent when it comes to, like, we're not looking for him to be the guy that breaks down the defense and kick out to guys in terms of making them better. Do you think he's talking about just being more forceful on the rolls and the short rolls? Because I think the stat that I pulled, Law, I think they shot the most corner threes in NBA history this year because of the gravity that he has as a roll man. They got to put him in the action more is my thing when I point fingers at Mitch Johnson, Law. It's like, get him in the damn action. He has so much gravity as a roller that, like, he makes, even if it's not him finishing or shooting the shot, Law, he just totally changes how you defend them when he's rolling with a purpose to the bucket.
0: Yeah, I feel like that physicality is such an important thing for the Thunder. And when they are able to be physical. I mean, you know, this game started with a lot of, like, the Spurs got a ton of threes up today. You know, like, Wayne Champagne was off to, he had a 13-point first quarter. Mm-hmm. You know, he had 6 3-point attempts just himself. And some of those were off of turnovers, live ball turnovers that created advantages because of fast break opportunities. I mean, but I think that's what I'm saying when I say the Thunder's defense, they are physical with him.
1: Yeah.
0: They are pinching in. You know, you're gambling. Like, if the Spurs shoot a normal percentage from three, this is a completely different game. We saw what happened in the third quarter when they started to hit a few more threes when Oklahoma City took a 20-point lead. You know, Devin Vassell had an awful night. He only hit two threes. He only hit two shots the entire game. Right. But the two threes he hit in that third quarter, I was like, okay.
1: I think he had the and one three in that third quarter too, right?
0: Right, he had a 4-point play opportunity. He missed the free throw. So, you know, when you look at, like, I know people were clowning Kenny Atkinson for what he said about the process of the game, right? And, you know, to everyone clowning Kenny, it's like, yeah, you should clown Kenny because Kenny can't say that in public. But if you're being real about how you play and how you practice and how you prepare for these games, you're thinking to yourself, just from a number standpoint, from a this is how we play, from a this is how we win standpoint. Look, if you get to the conference finals, you had to end two good team seasons. And that's not even counting the fact that you had to get to the playoffs yourself, right?
1: Right.
0: Like, the San Antonio Spurs are not a great shooting team, but they're pretty good at their process. And if they get the same shots at home, then it's a different game. If they get a different whistle, it's a different game. Everyone is expecting a game seven for those reasons alone. And so Victor Wembanyama, yeah, like that overly aggressive defense, the kind of defense that discourages Victor from just taking the ball and doing things with it, it opened up shots. Like, the Spurs got 92 shots on goal. Six different players for the Spurs took at least 10 shots in this game. And, you know, you had a few decent performances. I mean, Victor did get 12 free throw attempts. Like I said, he had higher percentage of scoring from the line than Shea did. You know, Julian Champagne, he shot it well. Stephon Caswell had a very strong game. But, and then Keldon Johnson played like the actual sixth man of the year. But I'm looking at Fox and I'm looking at Vassell. Like, those guys combined to miss 19 out of 26 shots that they took.
1: Yeah.
0: Actually, 20 out of

0: They missed 20 out of 26 shots.
1: Yeah, that's...
0: I think the way that you got regression to the mean for the Oklahoma City Thunder tonight in Game 5, I think you can expect some of that to turn around for Game 6. But the biggest thing that we were talking about, Wemby's not a strong playmaker at this stage of his career. He's not a Jokic. He's not a Luka. You know, Shea gives us hitter, struggle with turnovers, struggle with his efficiency from the field. But you know what? This dude is averaging his most assists in any series of his playoff career. And, you know, if Wemby were to come up with that level of playmaking for his teammates, some of that is missed shots.
1: Right.
0: But a lot of it is just you're not asking Wemby to do those things. And I'm not sure Wemby's capable. I'm sure he's capable of doing all things. You know, he's our alien overlord. But that is an area of improvement. And Victor has many areas of improvement, especially offensively. So the response is going to be multi-layered on Thursday. It's not just going to be make shots and prey on the officiating.
1: Our alien warlord, our alien troop, one Victor Wembanyama. I do expect him to respond. I'm surprised that he wasn't more aggressive tonight from the outset, but I do expect him to respond the way that he's responded all postseason long. We'll see who ultimately is able to have the edge coming up here in a pivotal Game 6 on Thursday. Real quick, on the Knicks, Law, one of the best runs we've ever seen in a postseason. Do you give them, let me rephrase it, what type of chance do you give them in a finals matchup? And do you think this run is more of a byproduct of who they played or just them playing tremendous basketball right now?
0: Yeah, I'm going to give credit to the Knicks. Like, you know, they had 2 1-point losses in the Hawks series, and you know, the same things that you would have been saying about the Knicks came out. And they weren't a great regular season team. They were a good regular season team. They were contenders based off of their run last year, but they didn't really play to that standard consistently. They showed flashes. You know, there was a flash in there where they were the best defense in the league for a quarter of the season. They obviously won the NBA Cup. But, you know, the success wasn't exactly linear this year. But this is a special run. Like, they won 11 in a row. They haven't, as a franchise, won that many games in a row in 13 years. I'm talking regular season or postseason, obviously. And they're not just winning these games. I mean, even the overtime game win was a double-digit win. And, you know, they're mopping the floor with these teams. You know, they play maybe one competitive game a series. And even, again, after they realized CJ McCollum was the best player on the Hawks, that series wasn't close. I mean, they closed them out by 51 points. So I'll give credit to the Knicks. Have they played the best competition? No. Is that the Knicks' problem or fault? No. Will they play a much better team and a much more rested team and a team that will have home court advantage in the finals? Also, yes. So I'm not looking at the Knicks replicating what they've done to get to the finals in the finals. But you have to respect that. They're playing great. They clearly are playing hard for each other. They're playing for a coach that is pushing the right buttons right now. All the respect in the world to Mike Brown. And yeah, they're going to sit back and see if their opponent is known Thursday or Saturday.
1: Law Murray from The Athletic joins us right here on Westwood One Sports. Now you can give him a follow on the X app at Law Murray, the NU. We're going to get into the project that you did at The Athletic throughout the course of the past week or so, coming up here momentarily. As we peek ahead of the offseason in the NBA, Law, which offseason rumor to this point do you think has the most legs to it?
0: Man, I hate offseason rumors, but I mean, I'm looking at some obvious guys who their run with their current teams is over. And I mean, the top of the list is obviously Giannis Antetokounmpo. It just doesn't make sense to bring him back. Like the Bucks need to really replenish their assets. Taylor Jenkins could coach Giannis. They have a relationship. Jenkins was a Bucks assistant.

0: I would be sad because I really enjoyed Giannis Antetokounmpo in Milwaukee specifically. And I'm interested to see what his next team looks like and what kind of team you put around him, what that trade looks like, that package looks like. But, I mean, he is Milwaukee where Kevin Durant was Phoenix last year. And, yeah, I'm just, like, looking ahead, like, I don't want to talk about this dragging out. And the Bucks were bad enough this past season to make it clear that it's time for both sides to start over.
1: Yeah. What is more likely in your neck of the woods, a co-star being brought in for Kawhi or the number 5 overall pick being dealt?
0: Wow. I would say the 5th pick being dealt. But I think they're drafting a player. So okay. That 5th pick being dealt is a matter of they're going to try and either move up or they're going to move slightly down. The Clippers know that they need a pick. But I think the Clippers know that they tried for years to appease Kawhi specifically to try and put the best team possible around Kawhi. And, you know, I feel like those efforts were good efforts and that Kawhi's body betrayed him. And Kawhi's body has been healthier the last couple of years. The Clippers learned a lot in 2025. They learned what they felt like they needed. They didn't do the best job of putting their team together. I didn't realize that until, ironically, Kawhi got hurt. You know, Kawhi not being healthy started a domino effect that led to the Clippers failing in November, and that changed the calculus for the rest of their season. Like, James Harden doesn't look at Cleveland as an appealing or more appealing, I should say, situation if the Clippers are just normal in November instead of losing 13 out of 15 games. So this past season was just a further down the road. Like, the beginning and the end was 2024, you know, the last run with Paul George. Yeah. The Clippers have had a plan, and I feel like a part of that plan is phasing out of the Kawhi era. That doesn't necessarily mean Kawhi needs to leave for that.
1: Well, we'll let you go on this, my friend. I saw, first of all, great job by you on social media laying it out the way that you did. Could you explain to our listeners the project that you did last week at The Athletic where you tiered, it looked like, over 100 different players in the association, and then tell our listeners how they could check that work out?
0: Yeah, I appreciate everybody who actually reads it. I mean, our team at The Athletic, like, shout out to everybody, the editors, the video team, our social team, and, you know, shout out to everybody who, you know, gave me the feedback that I needed to put this whole thing together. Shout out to Seth Partnow, who was the first person to do this at The Athletic for the time that he was at The Athletic. And when he left the company, they asked me to take it on, and I've done my best with it. So this is, you know, looking slightly ahead. You know, it's not like dynasty rankings, or it's not a lifetime achievement award. It's not even an acknowledgement of who was the best just this year. It's like, who are the players from next year could possibly, you know, do the most to help a team win a championship with just their presence? And it's a lot. It's super subjective, and I try and use a bunch of objective measures to you know, be fair to the process and fair to the results. But, you know, ultimately, yeah, that's 125 players that I put in these tiers, and in 5 tiers. We have sub-tiers in those tiers to break it down even further, but it's not a ranking. It's like, how do I group these players and do it in a way that kind of puts a hierarchy to the league.
1: When you talk to folks and gather information for this piece, what was the most, the player that you were most surprised to hear a certain feedback on?
0: Oh, man, there's so many. There are so many. I mean, I was comfortable jacking Wemby up for sure. I will say that. But I didn't want to put him in the, like, highest tiers because of what we just talked about.

0: right? Like, you know,
1: there's a step to the game that's missing.
0: Yeah. Like, yeah. You know, I think we can all be legitimately excited for Victor Wembanyama, right? But it's also like, is he showing you everything right now? No. Can he get there reasonably? Yeah, but, you know, in respect to the guys who are doing it right now, you know, and have done it for a couple of years, I think there's a standard that needs to be set and met. And I think it's cool to watch when a guy actually meets that standard, when you're watching it and he meets it consistently, you know. So, I mean, there was that, you know, Cooper Flagg was another one where it's like, oh, you know, people get excited. But also I heard people, you know, who got back to me and was like, this is early for Cooper Flagg, you know. Jaylen Brown was another interesting one. I'm not sure where I had him initially, but, you know, people were excited about Jaylen Brown. I wound up not moving him up that much. Yeah, yeah. Like, Jaylen Brown is one of those players who, you know, is more polarizing than he should be. Like, Jalen's a very good player. Now, what that means for the team around him, it's interesting. He's another one where it's like people have been trying to break up the Celtics for years because, in my estimation, it benefits every other team in the league to break those guys up in Boston much more than it does benefit the Boston Celtics.
1: Crazy. It's always what comes up whenever they fall short. It's like clockwork, man. But we all know it. I think Brad Stevens is a smart cookie. And unless the return is something ridiculous, you're probably never going to see that happen. Law, we appreciate you as always, good brother. Continue the good work. We will catch up soon, man. Enjoy the rest of this Western Conference Finals.
0: And thank you for having me, man.
1: Always love catching up with a guy, Law Murray. Just gets you smarter. Make sure you check out his tiers ranking in The Athletic. Just a super deep dive looking at, you know, some of the best players in this league and how they stack up right now and moving forward. About half hour left to go in the program. We got a lot more to cover, including resetting things here, man. Our top stories of the night, the result of Game 5 in the Western Conference Finals, and a running back for an NFC contender that is in major, major hot water. We'll give you the details on that next. This is Westwood One Sports Night.
2: 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Livin' La Vida Loca topped the charts. And the world was worried about Y2K. Yeah, it's been a while. Congrats, Big Apple. Party like it's 1999. 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
1: Switch One Sports Night continues with the youngest in charge, Linnell Willingham. Super producer Denton Day with us, Oliver Popular, manning the controls per usual. There's some bald guy named Mike here tonight with him that I guess he's training. Shout out to you, Mike. Mike, you're a cool dude, so I felt like I could do that with you, man. Shout out to Mike. You're going to be hearing a lot more of Mike as Oliver Popular may or may not be the next great MLB scout. We just don't know yet. We'll keep you up to speed on that news as it is appropriate. There's some calls to get to before we recap our top stories of the night. So let's do that. Super Rossi Day out in Detroit. What's up, pal? So this is why you got dropped on the weekend, because you weren't prepared, and then you proceeded to harass me on my social media accounts, and you're not answering when we're coming to you. Super Rossi Day, are you there? Grow a pair, pal. 310-840-4910 is the number. Let's go to Brandon in Chicago. What up, B? Long time no call, Brandon. What's up, man?
2: What's good, L-Dub? Thanks for taking my call, man.
1: Yes, sir, brother. Good to hear from you, man.
2: So the other guy who was on just earlier kind of stole my thunder.

0: under, no pun intended. But, you know, the Spurs, their lack of bonus awareness tonight was evident, man. And you kind of saw their youthfulness come into play, you know, lack of awareness. You know, in the second quarter, I think there was like 6 minutes left, and they were already in the bonus, and they still wanted to live and die by the three. And what I don't understand is Vassell is such a good penetrator, and, you know, he was still just, you know, jacking up threes. From going forward, I think the Spurs maybe should take advantage of Wemby's ball handling skills and let him kind of drive to the paint, you know, to draw the double teams and then, you know, kick it out. And then, you know, what they can do then is, you know, either drive to the basket again and then leave it for Wemby for a pocket pass, or, you know, shoot up a open look for three if they got it. Maybe even playing Cornet with them, two bigs.
1: So that was the thing. I'm glad you brought that up. So that was the other thing I was going to ask, especially when you consider how Wemby's struggling on the glass, or how we struggled on the glass tonight. Maybe just having somebody else to box out the biggest guy on the Thunder may help him out. You mentioned the youth and the inexperience, right? I was totally surprised tonight to watch them just lack the sense of urgency that I thought that they would have, man. They've done such a good job all postseason playing up to the moment, and tonight they didn't.
0: You know, and you know, you're probably going to laugh at me for saying this, but maybe get McLaughlin in there. You know, he's
1: Brandon. He must have been
0: the ball over. He won't make stupid fouls. You know, and he can maybe shoot a couple threes and get a rebound or an assist.
1: I know he came in and he hit a couple threes the other night. They had to go zone because I couldn't play him, man. He's unplayable, dog. And I know what you're saying. Just give you a spark, give you something different. I couldn't do it, Brandon. I couldn't do it. I appreciate the call as always, man. 310-840-4910. Uh-oh, this should be good. Our old pal north of the border, Tony in Montreal. Good morning, good evening, good night, Tony.
2: How you doing?
1: I'm good, man. Good to see you on the line. What's up, man?
2: I was listening to you, and I heard you go to break, and you said quickly Meek Mill. I'm like, bro, this guy's mentioning Meek Mill. I bet you if I mention Meek Mill back to him, he's going to say, how's this dude from Montreal, this old dude, know about Meek Mill? Well, I got a bunch of young kids. They love Meek Mill.
1: Really?
2: Yeah, my son sends me everything. He sends me anything by Drake, Meek Mill. I got everything. That's the best thing about being old and having young kids, brother.
1: You get the best of both worlds.
2: Get to see all the young babes that show up with my son, too. That's not a bad deal either.
1: Are you aware of what happened to Meek Mill?
2: Dad, you're not supposed to look at those girls.
1: Are you aware of what happened to Meek Mill, Tony?
2: Yeah, I was pretty flabbergasted, but I don't know. I'm going to just say this, like, because I never mentioned it, but I'm an attorney, and I did 32 years of that type of work.
1: Okay.
2: And I would tell you one thing, man. That guy has some serious lawsuit against his representation. Yeah. If they did not, you know, that type of, trademark language or poetry or song value that's been like just forgotten and without having had it registered as his personal trademark. It's like Coca-Cola never registering the trademark. It's almost insane. And I think
1: it's crazy.
2: If you look at it another way, Linnell, like LeBron, I know LeBron doesn't have any money. I know he's homeless and he's not a worldwide basketball star. He's got nothing going for him. Yeah, and then he's got to go steal the guy's thunder, use another pun, but stealing of the thunder of Meek Mill, a Philadelphia boy that went to jail and all kinds of nonsense, right?
1: I don't get it. But it wasn't a good look on LeBron's part. I think it's horrible look for him as a brother and a whole nine to have an opportunity to monetize with him, and he chose not to. I don't know what type of beef they got.
2: Linnell, why not share a little of the pot, right?
1: That's how I'm looking at it, especially since Meek doesn't know no better.
2: Maybe Meek Mill is a great artist, like LeBron is a great athlete, And LeBron should know, as a great athlete, that

0: sometimes athletes get screwed, you know, in their careers. Sure. So look at Bobby Orr. Alan Eagleson ripped him off for years and years and years. And Bobby Orr, instead of declaring bankruptcy, he paid everybody off and became even a greater star. Eagleson ended up in jail. He's a lawyer from Toronto.
1: Real quick, on the way out, I hope your kid has shared this new Drake album with you, by the way. He's now officially the greatest solo artist of all time, and we know Denton Day doesn't love to hear that.
0: I heard you say that he dropped 92 and they're all on the chart right now. Is that correct?
1: 92 was hyperbolizing it a little bit, but it was north of 60 songs.
0: Well, let me tell you something. I love Drake.
1: You better love Drake. You're from north of the border. You got to love the border.
0: But you know, everybody in Montreal is like, oh, I hate everybody in the 416, man. We're 514. Bro.
1: Oh, you're not from the 6. You don't like the people from the 6. Okay.
0: No, but Linnell, I know you're in the U.S. It's like this, okay? Let's say you're from Boston and I'm from New York. Look at the vibe between those two cities, right?
1: I got
0: competitive teams, right. Competitive teams, championship cities. One wins a world championship in baseball, another one wins it in football. Montreal's like that. We have the same thing in football. We have the same thing in hockey. And it's always been like that. And the two cities compete because one's a French city, the other is an English city. But the thing is, people don't understand, Montreal's an international city. It's a bilingual city. So we have the ups. We have 24 cups. They have like 16. So there's always that type of gamesmanship going. But I just want to say one thing about this poor guy, Meek Mill. Like, you gotta figure that he's going to get something out of this. Like, I don't think he's...
1: If LeBron's not a scumbag, he will. I appreciate the call. If LeBron's got any class or dignity, it's a really bad look. This honestly could have been our lead story tonight because it's so embarrassing that this is happening.
2: That was a roller coaster by Tony. We hit about 8 different topics.
1: Yeah, like I just felt like he just had his own show here. That was probably the longest call we've ever taken in the history of this show.
2: That was the Tony Show with Lynette Willingham.
1: Yeah, literally.
2: Is what that was. I don't even think it's LeBron that's doing this. I think it's his agency. Like, I can't imagine LeBron is negotiating deals or, with all due respect, coming up with creative ideas.
1: Hold on. What do you think? He's not capable of making gear?
2: No. He has people do that for him.
1: Then he goes, with all due respect, and then proceeds to disrespect the hell out of
2: him. Right. You're not great at everything.
1: No, he
2: doesn't need to cosplay as a fashion designer. All you got to do is wear the shoes. He does the cool stuff, and then everybody uses him as the muse to create the sneakers.
1: He is my goat. He's also a habitual liar. So, like,
2: he is. It's actually hilarious how much.
1: Like, it's ridiculous how much he lies. It's pretty bad. He gave an update on his future over the weekend, saying he'd make a decision around July, August, in terms of what he's going to do.
2: August.
1: Yeah, I know. You know, he's a me guy. I
2: mean, come on, Aaron Rodgers. Jeez.
1: I think NBA free agency normally opens up July 1st. So. Yeah, I guess he's going to wait. I guess he's going to wait it out and see what ends up. What ends up happening? It feels like free agency in the NBA has lost its mystique. Just like in the NBA, the best players don't hit free agency anymore, and if they do, it's normally some major baggage that comes along with it. Man, all right, we got about a month until the NBA draft. I can't stop thinking about that, my beloved Wizards. A quick thought on Anthony Davis when we come back, and we'll put the show to bed and give Drake his flowers next.
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1: How much money, how many dollars do you think it costs to fill up a gas can? I should have asked that question last night before I went about my late night endeavors where I ran out of gas. It was on the side of the road. Shout out to Charles County Police for helping me out. You all are great. I promoted my show. I shamelessly plug it. I plug it to police. I plug it at night on TikTok Live to random women. It's just what I do. I am a man of the people, and I am a Westwood One Mark. I'm a mark for having a good time. We do that routinely here on this show. Aubrey Drake Graham is the greatest solo act in American music history. And that's really all I have to say for the rest of the show. there's nothing else I really wanted to get off to you guys here in this final 5 minutes. I just want to use this opportunity to fawn over Drake. I have not moved on from Iceman, by the way. I am still listening to the first 18 songs. I have not moved on to Habibi TTTT or Death of Honor or Maid of Honor or Death Do Us Apart, whatever that stupid dance hall album is called. I haven't gotten there yet. But when I do, I'll have great things to say about it. He went crazy today in the Billboard Top 100. I had a bunch of cool facts written down, but I got to find the bookmark in my tweets. So here I go filibustering while I do that. The Nats hit the ball well today. Oh, here they go. Drake, Billboard Top 100. What he accomplished. So officially debuted at number one. Janice STFU is the name of the song. Am I allowed to say that? That was awkward.
2: You're allowed to say it. It's what the name is. Just don't actually say it.
1: Okay. It becomes his 14th career number one hit, passing Michael Jackson for the most among solo male artists. That's why the Iceman cover

0: smartly enough, was the Michael Jackson glove, and then one of these side covers, one of the alternate covers, was Iceman May 15th in the same font that Michael Jackson used back in the day when he had the picket sign saying Sony kills music. Conspiracy theorists out there say that Michael Jackson was like purposely killed because he was about to buy Sony Entertainment. I know it's probably a crazy theory.
1: Not that crazy.
0: Not that crazy though, right? Have you ever heard that one before, Denton?
1: Yes. Yeah. Okay. I'm pretty sure it was ruled. I'd have to check that a doctor, there's some foul play there.
0: Dr. Conrad Murray. Mm-hmm. I used to have nightmares about that doctor because he was like scary looking. I used to have nightmares about Michael Jackson, full transparency. Like, no offense to anybody out in L.A. who geeked up over Mike. He was a scary looking dude at a certain point in his career. I can't believe he was going to go on tour, and that's what he was preparing for when he died. He was going to go on tour again and probably have like the highest grossing tour ever.
1: Yeah, he was going to buy Sony and get that money.
0: His aura is just next level. I consider Drake like the greatest solo artist of all time, and so does Billboard, based off the numbers, because he is.
1: I love how you don't actually like most of his music. You just like the fact that he's number one.
0: What do you mean I don't like most of his music? That's
1: you
0: a
1: just
0: stretch.
1: Said you didn't listen to any of his other two albums. It's been like 2 weeks.
0: Well, no, it hasn't been 2 weeks, has it?
1: Yeah. Damn. It's 2 weeks on Friday.
0: That's because I'm really spending time with the music. I'm spending time with the art.
1: Shebang.
0: Shebang.
1: Oh, please tell me you've seen the viral meme of that.
0: Yeah, the guy with the DJ with the towel. Yeah, it's awkward. It's awkward.
1: I love that you love that he's number one as if they're playing a sport. And he celebrated with his little cute balloons.
0: Did you see with all his number ones?
1: My boy showing up like a 7-year-old with his little balloons at his birthday party.
0: You see how he even tries to disparage Drake's greatness. It's amazing.
1: When was the last time you bought balloons?
0: I don't know. I used to like think that I used to get mad at all my friends when they would do the helium trick. I was convinced it would kill you. And anybody that did it, I was against it totally. So
1: shout out that to one song is going to get his ass whooped again.
0: What song are you talking about? The LA
1: Janis
0: song?
1: No, Janis STFU.
0: Oh, you think it's going to get? You think someone's going to? A certain somebody's going to come out of the closet? I think Jay-Z's got something prepared for him when he does the New York. Oh, you're talking about Kendrick? I'm so tired of Kendrick.
1: Well, I know. He keeps beating your ass. well, Janis, do you know what Janis is?
0: No.
1: It's the name of Baby Keem's mom. Your man just does not learn.
0: Oh.
1: Yeah. He just doesn't catch the hint. He always goes for women. I don't know. It's weird. That's your boy, though. That's your boy.
0: I don't subscribe to the attacking of the other sex part. I just like the rap music. He had a crazy bar. He said, check signing is my kink. I'm pushing out ink. I feel like a squid. What a bar. You don't seem to be impressed or moved by the That's going to do it for Westwood One Sports Night. Denton hates Drake. I'm going to hate Kendrick just because. Drake told us next we may or may not hate him too. Kidding! Kidding!
2: 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Is Westwood One Sports.
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0: 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If you're talking, they
1: will hear you. 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You
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finals in the books. SGA and the Thunder taking a 3-2 series lead. They will try and wrap this bad boy up and punch their ticket to the NBA Finals. It's officially midnight on the East Coast, so happy Wednesday to you. Meaning, finals start 1 week from today, June the 3rd. The New York Knicks, for the first time in a long time, are going to be there awaiting the winner of Oklahoma City and San Antonio. Impressive performance tonight from OKC. I thought Chet Holmgren kind of got the party started early for this group. He was under a lot of scrutiny after the way that he performed in Game 4. And quite frankly, the way that he's performed throughout the course of this series hasn't been good enough. He's been thoroughly outplayed on the offensive end, at least, by one Victor Wembanyama. Tonight, put his hard hat on and went to work. Chet Holmgren, just 16 points. But it's the defense. It's the aggression to start the game. When Shai Gilgeous-Alexander, quite frankly, wasn't shooting it well, it was Chet that got this group going in that first half, and it was really an avalanche effect after that. The key adjustment that you saw tonight, Jarrett McCain in the starting lineup, is once again, there was no A.J. Mitchell, there was no Jalen Williams, and he was big time in this one as well. SGA finishes with 32. He was his usual MVP self, it felt like, in the second half. Another slow start for him, though, as he has had to feel his way into these games throughout this series. But after a while, a dog is going to find a way to eat. He has just continued to, you know, dictate tempo and really play at his own speed throughout the course of this series and this postseason, getting his teammates involved. Exuding confidence into those guys. He has been special, per usual, man. I thought Victor Wembanyama tonight, we talked about it in the opening segment. To me, my biggest takeaway from the night is Wembanyama, and I'm going to be

I'm going to be more hard on him than maybe anybody you hear, because I think I'm more high on him than anyone that you hear. This is a Wemby stan show, right? Like, that is, I make no mistake, I'm not shy about, you know, expressing how I feel about Victor Wembanyama and the trajectory that he is on as an NBA superstar. This is a kid at 22 years of age that is on pace, if he's able to stay healthy, to be the greatest of all time. He did not play that way tonight. And it's not about him shooting 4 for 15. One of the big separators with Victor Wembanyama, for me at least, one of the big things that really puts him in a different stratosphere, for me at least, is the mentality. The way that he carries himself. The story about going out with the monks.

0: NFL.com.
1: His mentality, and then we see a game like tonight. We can't have that from him. We just can't. There's no way in holy blue hell that you should have under 10 field goal attempts each half. You are Victor Wembanyama. I give a rat's ass about Stephon Castle, you know, throwing a BF on the sideline and playing with his dreads because he's frustrated and upset. You're the best option for this group offensively. You need to touch it every single possession. I don't care what Devin Vassell thinks. I know Julian Champagne got hot tonight. Oh, that's fine. You don't win when he's not the aggressor offensively. You saw it in game number 4. This is the frustrating part about San Antonio. This is the frustrating part. And I can kind of relate. And stick with me here when I draw this parallel. I tell you all the time. I was raised by my aunt and uncle, right? Super strict in terms of like education in high school, middle school. If I got a grade lower than a C on my report card, I was punished till the next report card. The expectations were sky high. That's how I feel with Victor Wembanyama, man. We expect you to come out and be a certain level of aggressiveness. And show a certain level of aggressiveness, rather, on the offensive end. The other piece is this, right? If you're Victor Wembanyama, and if you're the San Antonio Spurs here, you have showed America, and yourselves for that matter, what works. You know what works? Is when all 7'4 of Victor Wembanyama's big ass is in that paint, rolling hard to the basket, getting lob attempts thrown to him. That is the that's how they butter their bread, so to speak. Talking about San Antonio. That's when they're the best version of themselves. When he's the aggressor offensively. This passive stuff we've seen from him. Take it back to France. I don't know if you need to visit the monks tonight. I don't know if Greg Popovich needs to stick his foot up your ass. Wemby, if you do not come out and be aggressive from the outset in game 6, y'all are going to get sent packing. You are the barometer. You are the gauge. You set the tempo here. You do. And if you don't come out strong, if you don't come out strong in game number 6, it's going to be a long, long offseason. Because at some point, and you'll learn. You'll learn. It'll be a long offseason. Because you're going to have to face the music and face the reality. I was disappointed in his lack of aggression from the outset tonight. Frustrated the hell out of me. And when you look at the hole that they ultimately got in, it's as a result of him not being aggressive. They need his offense. There's no way he should go through a half with 7 shot attempts. There's no way. There's no way he should finish a 48-minute game with 6 rebounds. Especially on a night where De'Aaron Fox doesn't shoot it well. Especially on a night where Devin Vassell doesn't shoot it well. He's the guy. He is the guy. It's on him. And I can be critical of Victor Wembanyama because I give him as much praise as anybody. But tonight, the bottom line is, and he should be, you know, transparent in telling us this in the postgame, and we'll hear from him coming up here momentarily. He's got to be better. And if he's not better in game 6, this Cinderella story, this special season, it's over. Your thoughts on game 5 of the Western Conference Finals, SGA and the Thunder, now 1 win away from punching their ticket to the finals where they'll meet Jalen Brunson in the New York Knicks. 310-840-4910. You disappointed in Wemby's performance tonight? Do you trust him to bounce back coming up here in game number 6? I fully expect him to bounce back. So one thing I'll say. Say what you want about what happened tonight. Say what you want about any shortcoming he's had this postseason. What has made him so special is all postseason long, whenever there has been adversity,

0: adversity, whenever he has had to, you know, be met with an obstacle, whenever there's a challenge, Wemby's rose above it. I say it all the time. The concussion in the opening round series against the Blazers, the ejection against the Timberwolves, both of those games, he bounced back. He bounced back. Even in this series, the response in game four, after not being all that spectacular in game three, he bounces back every time. I expect him to bounce back coming up here in game six. And look, if you don't, well, we know what happens. 310-840-4910. Let's go back to Mike in Dallas. What's going on, Mike?
1: Hey, man. So, y'all be praising Wemby so much, and he's so young, and he hasn't really done much. I mean, y'all think he's going to be here ever. Like, yeah, y'all already.
0: Wemby deserves the praise, though.
1: Ever.
0: He deserves it, though.
1: He hasn't done anything yet. And he what is he great at? What is one thing that he's great at? Rebounding? He's not the greatest big man shooter.
0: He's he's great at? Do you watch him play?
1: Yeah. One thing that he's great, the best at.
0: Are you asking me?
1: Yeah, that's the question.
0: You're not being serious, right? He's arguably the most impactful defender the game's ever seen. And you're going to ask, is there one thing that he's great at? Are you watching the games?
1: So,
0: what are you talking
1: about? He's not the greatest big man shooter.
0: It's not about being the greatest big man shooter. He's doing things at his size that have never been done before. He's virtually unguardable when he puts his mind to scoring the basketball. That's the problem. It's the mentality.
1: I see Jalen Brunson does more than what he does.
0: That's ridiculous, brother. I don't know what you're watching. I appreciate the call. That's crazy. That's crazy. Jalen Brunson didn't give you a diddly poo on the defensive end of the floor. But anybody that, look, and I know this is when all the Wemby haters are going to come out of the closet and say, see, you were giving them too much praise. It's one game. They're down 3-2. It's not over. I promise you it's not. And if he responds the way that we expect him to, the way that I expect him to, and we've seen it all throughout this postseason, when met with adversity, he kicks it in like the damn ATF on a drug bust. I'm telling you, there is no wall that he's incapable of kicking down here, man. Pile on him tonight. He was not good enough, as I continue to talk about. Come on. It happens. The way that he is going to bounce back is what I'm most impressed with. 310-840-4910. Jimmy is in Myrtle Beach wanting to check in. What's going on?
2: Hey, bud. As far as Wemby's concerned, we got to remember he's just 22, and he hasn't had many opportunities to go this long into the playoffs. He'll bounce back, and he'll get better. And in years to follow, he'll never let this happen again. But I got something I was going to talk about tonight in the flop. I got a great solution for the flop. Millionaires don't care about fines. But say SGA flops and he gets called on it. In each game, you get five team fouls to the half. And if you get called on a flop, they add a team foul to the other team. So in the second half, you got to wait till 16 fouls before you get to the line. What do you think about that?
0: It's a fascinating solution. So they've tried to do the bit of punishing and reprimanding guys for flopping prior. It was a technical foul.
2: Yeah, money's not going to do it. They don't care about the money.
0: It wasn't money. They were giving out technical free throws.
2: That'll help too.
0: It was fines, and depending on the level of it, it was a tech rather, and depending on the level of the flop, you got fined. So
2: yeah,
0: they've tried to reprimand folks for it. Here's the tough part about the flopping conversation, and I can see it from both sides.
2: If coaches are looking at that and thinking the second half, wait a minute, we got to get the 16 fouls before we get to the line because you're throwing yourself down.
0: Here's the thing, though.
2: You're not going to let it happen nearly as much.
0: I appreciate the call. Here's the thing. The coaches got no damn influence on the flopping. None. It's on the player. Point blank. But here's the other part, right? There's a level of gamesmanship with it that I think we've now... I get the excessive flopping, right? Like, I throw my hands up. I totally get where a lot of people are ultimately coming from with that. But to act as if

0: there's not a gamesmanship that comes with flopping. I know it can get excessive. And with Shay in particular, and now you're about to get me on my soapbox here, because I've been thinking about this, because I was having an argument. Remember what I said last week about Shay being the best guard since Michael Jordan? You know. It was met with a warm reception. I was having an argument with one of my cousins about it. And I'm like, dog, y'all are getting on Shay for shooting free throws. You look over the course of history in the NBA, the league MVP, the leading scorer, is always amongst the league leaders in free throw attempts. So why are we acting like it's something totally different with SGA? I might get some of the flops, or if you want to say they're egregious, if you want to say they're unethical. That's my favorite saying on NBA Twitter is, oh, this is such unethical hoops. So all the hoop nerds that tweet from their mom's basement and won't go get an LA Fitness membership say, I can flex my LA Fitness hoop skills at the moment. I'm on 7 games in a row on Friday, people. People may not believe it. I feel like it, though, right now. I won 7 games in a row, damn it, on Friday. And I feel like I got in a damn car crash. It's a great feeling. It's actually not that great. Saturday mornings after, like, a football game used to always feel horrible because football is literally an organized car crash. But, damn, man, at 3 Bills throwing myself on the damn hardwood the way that I was, I need to chill the hell out. I need to chill out. Mike is in Chicago wanting to chime in. Mike, what's going on, brother? Welcome into Westwood One Sports Night.
1: Hey, how you doing? Listen, I don't put any of this on Wemby. I've watched the last 2 games at least, and I've been watching a lot of hockey, but I've been checking in on the series, and I think their game plan or whatever, they have him way out of position all the time.
0: Is that again?
1: Hello? I said I think they have... It's not on Wemby because I think their game plan, they have him way out of position all the time. He's not in the lane. He's 30 feet from the basket.
0: Well, I'll give you that. So part of the blame, part of the blame does fall on Mitch Johnson. I agree.
1: Yes, the coach and the game plan, because I never see him near the basket the last 2 games. They have him positioned way far away, and I haven't been able to understand it.
0: I hear you, and it's equally as puzzling. We're going to let you hear from Mitch Johnson, Victor Wembanyama, and the best sound from Game 5 of the Western Conference Finals coming up here before we get out of this midnight hour on the East Coast. I appreciate the call. That's another piece of this whole thing that maybe I haven't hit enough. Mitch Johnson does probably have to do a better job putting Wemby in position, right?
2: It is objectively weird, right, that after Game 4 when they beat the doors off of OKC, everyone was like, yeah, you know, Popovich came in after Game 3 and we listened to him and all of a sudden it started working. That does feel like they're undermining their current head coach, does it not?
0: I see where you're going with that. I have loved everything outside of him playing short-ass Jordan McLaughlin in that stupid zone. I have loved everything about Mitch Johnson. In Game 4, they were showing him yelling in somebody's face. I think it was Carter Bryant trying to motivate him. I think he's young, relatable, and they rock with him. Pop's involvement he's a Hall of Famer, right? Put yourself in Mitch's shoes. What you gonna do, tell Pop to get the hell away? So I don't have a problem with his involvement, but I think when we have questions like this, and when we see performances like this from Wemby, everything gets scrutinized, everything gets put under the microscope. And as we get geared up, I'm getting goosebumps, honestly, thinking about it. The Spurs weren't the team that had their back against the wall tonight. They weren't. They were not the team that had their back against the wall. It was OKC. They could not lose. They could not lose that game tonight at home and then face the reality of going on the road for a do-or-die Game 6. They couldn't put themselves in that spot, and they played like it from the outset. We can blame Mitch Johnson. We can blame Devin Vassell. We can blame De'Aaron Fox. I'm sorry. If I'm going to praise him, I'm going to hell raise him at the same time.

0: Wembanyama's got to be better. He's got to be. He has to be better. Because look, despite OKC being the more desperate team, they're undermanned. They're down two starters, two key rotation pieces. I thought the Spurs missed a million-dollar opportunity tonight to have a realistic shot of closing this thing out at home on Thursday night. Mr. Positive, wrapping us up on the calls here as we continue to roll throughout this midnight hour on the East Coast. Good evening to you, my friend.
1: Good evening, ALW. I apologize for the other morning.
0: No, you're all good, man. You got a chuckle out of me, unfortunately. You're all good.
1: Thank you. The unicorn, Wemby, it is changing the game like Wilt Chamberlain. And the gentleman who said that Wemby's not a unicorn and he's like the Shohei Ohtani of basketball is totally wrong. And I got to ask you, though, Shea Butter is great, but do you think the Pistons would have put up a lot better challenge against the Knicks as opposed to the Cavaliers? I certainly do. Wow. What do you think?
0: Probably, but they vomited on themselves and are still cleaning it up. The worst thing for Pistons fans is what happened yesterday with Jalen Duren being named to the All-NBA third team, now in line for a max deal. They better not do it. They better not do it. That's all I say.
1: Good point.
0: They better
1: have a great night, buddy.
0: Yes, sir. I appreciate the call, man. 310-840-4910 is the number. A lot more to get into. We'll get back to Game 5 of the Western Conference Finals coming up momentarily. We'll let you hear the best sights and sounds. Sights and sounds? We'll let you hear the best sounds. Why'd I try to get cute? We'll let you hear the best sounds of Game 5, the best post-game audio coming up a little bit later on in the hour. When we come back, things got real political in the Big Apple over the weekend. I'll tell you how next.
2: The Knicks are headed to the NBA Finals for the first time since 1999. Back then, we had dial-up internet. Livin' La Vida Loca topped the charts. And the world was worried about Y2K. Yeah, it's been a while. Congrats, Big Apple. Party like it's 1999. 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

This is going to get very serious very fast. And I just know it is because that's how these things normally go. This is Westwood One Sports Night. Youngest in charge. I know Willingham kicking it with you as we take you coast to coast, taking you up to 3 a.m. Eastern time. We'll get a visit from our pal Law Murray, top of the 2 o'clock hour on the East Coast as we continue to recap game number 5 of the Western Conference Finals. We'll let you hear from Stephon Castle and Shai Gilgeous-Alexander coming up here momentarily as the post-game audio continues to filter in. SGA and the Thunder up 3-2 with a pivotal game number 6 coming up Thursday from San Antonio. We'll put a bow on that for a second here. Put a bookmark on that for a second. And I want to go to the National Football League because I could not believe what I saw on Twitter this weekend. Abdul Carter and Jackson Dart of the New York Giants need to grow the hell up. Both of them need to grow the hell up. The way that both of them acted this weekend, total embarrassment for the New York Giants organization. An organization that already has enough off-field drama. Roger Goodell and the ass clowns at the NFL refused to investigate Steve Tisch, whose name was littered over 162 times in the damn Epstein files. Yet we got J6, Jackson JD6. They tried to hijack Jaden Daniels' damn nickname. Jackson Dart, how many games did he start this past year? The bottom line is Jackson Dart

hasn't accomplished a damn thing. So for him to not have the self-awareness to do what he did over the weekend is crazy. Jackson Dart is totally tone deaf for even agreeing to introduce President Trump at a damn political rally. Just a unnecessary potential distraction for a team that, like I said a moment ago, does not need any more off-the-field distractions. Did you see what happened? 14 games played last year for Jackson Dart. 15 touchdowns, 5 picks. Threw for a tick over 2,200 yards. Anybody that watched Jackson Dart last year, there were some impressive moments, correct? We can't deny it. We simply can't. You know what else I can't deny? The final 3 games of the season and the final 4 out of 5 games down the stretch, he sucked. Let's call a spade a spade. Not able to keep himself protected. Poor decisions. And it just is what it is. Look, he may end up being a fine player. And their success in 26 is going to be heavily dependent upon whether or not he's able to take a step forward here in this offense. But, like, what are we doing here? What are we doing? And it's not about President Trump and his policies or your political beliefs. It's not about that. You're a second-year quarterback. You're going into year 2. You haven't accomplished a damn thing. Don't you think it's a pretty risky brand move for a totally unestablished athlete to draw his line in the sand politically in front of the entire country? It just doesn't. I don't know who's in his corner. I don't know who's providing him guidance. But the bottom line is, what he chose to do was tone deaf and lacked fundamental understanding for one, who Jackson Dart is at this current moment, because he's really not anybody to this point, and then to a lesser degree, who the damn president is. It's frustrating. It is, because you want the best from guys, right? You want everyone to make great decisions and grow up to be respectable young dudes, right? I'm all for everybody having their political beliefs and so on and so forth. I can give a rat's ass about that. The bottom line is, though, in the workplace, it doesn't matter. And that is where I get to Abdul Carter, who also is totally tone deaf and lacks a fundamental understanding of who he is. That's the problem with both of them to me. First of all, Jackson Dart's got an identity crisis. And if you understand what I'm saying, you know what I'm saying. And I'm just going to leave it at that before I ruffle too many more feathers. The brother's got an identity crisis that I don't think is totally comfortable in who he is. And maybe wants to be somebody else. And I will just very much leave it there. But for Abdul Carter, I look at him, I think they both just lack a fundamental understanding of who they are at this point. And I think it's probably a worse look. I don't even want to say probably, 1,000%. It's a way worse look to me for Abdul Carter. You were the number 3 pick in the draft in 2025. You had 4 sacks as a rookie. You had one of the most forgetful rookie campaigns in recent memory for a top 3 pick that's assigned to rush the passer. Without a shadow of a doubt. Shut up. I keep going back to a lack of fundamental understanding of who you are. You're Abdul Carter. You were the number 3 overall pick. You didn't do much in your rookie year. Why are you bringing this sort of negative attention to your doorstep? Not all attention is good attention. You know what I'm saying? This is what kids do, right? When kids want attention, they act bad. That's what Abdul Carter's doing. It's like he wants the attention. And I don't get it. Because for a guy that had 4 sacks, you shouldn't want the spotlight on you. Because when it was on you for the better part of 18 to 17 weeks, you didn't do a damn thing with it. This is where I say he's tone deaf, though. Even if you do have differing political beliefs with your quarterback, why is

0: social media's business. See, my problem with a lot of folks on social media is I don't care what you wear. I don't care what you eat. I don't need you to do the whole bit of phones got to eat first. Everybody overshares and does too much on social media. For Abdul Carter, even if your political beliefs differ from your franchise quarterback, why take it to the public for everyone else to be able to throw stones at your glass house? Honestly. Why give everyone the opportunity to throw stones at your glass house? It was unnecessary. Here's the other part. I gave this example over the weekend, man. I work here at Westwood One Sports. I work with Denton. I work with Oliver Popular. I work with our esteemed program director. I work with all the other talent that you hear across this 24-hour network. Respectfully. Love everybody. I can give a rat's ass about their political affiliation. They can honestly take it and shove it. I don't care. I don't care. It does not influence how I look at them. It doesn't. And in the NFL locker room, it shouldn't either. We're here for one common goal, one common mission, and that is to win football games. Whether or not you're blue or red or non-color, whatever, it doesn't matter in the grand scheme of things. That's my frustration. For a young player to be this tone deaf, it ain't a good sign. It's not. And if I'll take it a step further, if I'm the Giants, and Denton, tell me if I'm totally tripping with this one, because I'm admitting I'm about to reach here. If I'm the Giants, like, you've totally broke my trust here, Abdul Carter. How the hell can I trust you? If you're that quick at the trigger on social media to go out and just air our damn starting quarterback out the way that you basically did, how could I trust you with anything else?
1: Maybe I had to sit him that first day of pads. He gonna see that red jersey as a red cap and go all out.
0: Dog, I want to actually open up the phones on this because I think it's fascinating. 310-840-4910. One, do you take issue and do you think that Abdul Carter was in the wrong for calling out Jackson Dart via social media? Two, do you see this having any sort of bearing on the camaraderie within the Giants locker room? Because that's the first thing that I thought is, damn. To be publicly divided this way is one thing. Imagine what the conversations are like. Imagine what's being said with this situation behind closed doors. And those of you that are familiar with Jackson Dart and how he carries himself, you kind of get where I'm going here. I would love to know if this is something that ruffles feathers in a locker room. In the workplace, it wouldn't. In the workplace, it doesn't. The locker room is the NFL's workplace. Is this something that you think could potentially tear the Giants apart at the seam? 310-840-4910. Also, look at it from this angle. I think that as a second-year quarterback that hasn't proven anything, I don't think you should be doing something high-profile like introducing the most polarizing president in the history of the damn country. Why don't you lay low a little bit? Then I don't know if you saw the pictures of him and Sam Hartman with their spray tan abs throwing and working out together. But he should do more of that instead of introducing presidents. Work out. You're Jackson Dart, pal. You haven't done anything yet to this point. 310-840-4910 is the number. Robert is in Houston wanting to check in. Robert, what's going on? Welcome into Westwood One Sports Night.
2: Hey, man. How's it going?
0: Going swell. Going swell.
2: So I don't understand, what's the big deal with Jackson, having his own political beliefs? I mean, I didn't catch the full conversation. I mean, maybe I thought in the middle of it, but I'm not really sure what you're trying to say.
0: Say that again?
2: I'm asking, what's the big deal with Jackson having his own political beliefs? I didn't catch the full conversation. I kind of came in during the middle, but...
0: My problem is you can have your own political beliefs. What's most important right now for Jackson Dart? His political beliefs are becoming the best version of himself as an NFL quarterback possible. For a guy that hasn't done a damn thing in this league to do something so high profile, introducing the most polarizing president in the country's history, to do that is a little bit tone deaf. And to me, he lacks

0: a clear fundamental understanding of who the hell he is.
1: I mean, he could be focused on becoming the best version of himself. But he can also
0: what is the benefit of doing it? What's the benefit of doing it?
1: Why do you have to make a spectacle of it? What does it matter?
0: What's the benefit of doing it? What is it? How does it benefit Jackson Dart? All it's done is create ridiculous negative blowback. It's unnecessary, and it's not how I want my franchise quarterback to be maneuvering. He doesn't know when to slide, and he doesn't know when to get his ass off stage. I appreciate the call. Maybe we're going to all disagree on this tonight. You know how crazy? Let me use an example. You know, because I'm trying to get you all to understand when I keep talking about he doesn't understand who he is. You have to be, to me, of a certain profile to do certain things when it comes to being a pro athlete. There are certain things as a pro athlete, especially when you're the face of a franchise, there are certain things you have no business doing. None. And Jackson Dart introducing the president, to me, is one of those things. 310-840-4910. Any problem with Jackson Dart introducing the president? Do you agree with how Abdul Carter challenged him publicly about it? And then three, could you see this as something that potentially divides the New York Giants locker room? 310-840-4910. That and the best postgame sound from Game 5 of the Western Conference Finals is next.
2: Remember Deshaun Watson? He's been on IR the last 19 months. And now, the front runner to be the Browns starter. But Shedeur Sanders and Dylan Gabriel are coming for the job. As always, the quarterback carousel in Cleveland is one to watch. Westwood One Sports.
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1: Frost at thin line. It was 100 plus degrees. We were hot. We were on fire. 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I don't know where I got the energy from. 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But all I know is that I had what it took. I am a United States Marine.
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1: All righty, we'll get back into Game 5 of the Western Conference Finals coming up momentarily. Currently taking your calls on what happened over the weekend between two members of the New York Giants, two faces of the franchise of the New York Giants, talking about former number 3 overall pick Abdul Carter and last year's first round pick at quarterback Jackson Dart. Dart introduced President Trump at a rally this weekend, and Abdul Carter came after him via social media for doing so, and it got everyone's attention, causing some folks to think, you know, is there a potential divide in the Giants locker room over this situation? I want your thoughts on this. Do you think it's something, do you think that this situation, not politics period, this individual situation, from Abdul Carter calling him out the way that he did to Jackson Dart making the decision period, could you potentially see it dividing a locker room? Did you have a problem with Abdul Carter publicly calling out Dart? And do you think Dart was smart to accept the honor of introducing President Trump? 310-840-4910 is the number. We'll take your calls on that, plus we'll give you the best audio post-game from game number 5 of the Western Conference Finals. Ray is in Englewood wanting to check in. Ray, good evening, my friend. Welcome into Westwood One Sports Night.
2: Yeah, how you doing? Thanks for taking my call. Doing hey, good. I don't have a real issue with Abdul Carter doing what he did. I thought he hurt himself by backing away from his stance. It seemed like he tried to kind of backpedal from it when he first jumped out there. The bigger issue for me is that more African-American players in that locker room didn't step up with him.
1: Because that's doing exactly what they don't need to. It's a divide. Why would they try to further cause a divide? I totally disagree with you. Abdul Carter's dead ass wrong. Point blank. It's totally. You're one of the faces of this franchise. You're one of the leaders of this franchise. For you to publicly shame a teammate, what the hell are we talking about here? If Jackson Dart would have came and sucked. If he would have came and cussed Abdul Carter's ass out, he would have been absolutely right for it. Abdul Carter was totally out of bounds for what he did.
2: Well, maybe he's not the best example, maybe not the best role model to do that, but I do think the issue needs to be talked about. If Jackson Dart...
1: Twitter's not the place to talk about it, though, is my point. And I appreciate the call, but let you run because we got a couple more, and we're up against it. I didn't mean to cut you short.

0: But like my whole point is, I don't mind it being brought up. I don't mind it being brought up at all. If you really brothers and you rock with one another and band together as teammates, and a lot of you haven't played organized team sports, so like I don't know, maybe you won't be able to get it. Stuff like this in a locker room matters. Like this stuff is talked about, but it's done in the confines of the locker room. It's done in privacy. It's done in confidentiality. What Abdul Carter did was totally break that third wall, so to speak. It totally break the trust and the confidentiality, in my opinion, of that Giants locker room. Because if I was a member of the Giants, whether I agreed with Jackson's political stance or not, I would have jumped in Abdul Carter's ass for ripping our young quarterback like that to the public and causing this unnecessary ass distraction. That's my frustration. It really has less to do about their political views. I can give a rat's ass about that. You're 2 second-year players. Who the hell do you think you are, Abdul Carter? And then Jackson Dart, on the other hand, even accepting the honor. And notice I'm calling it an honor. I get it. A sitting president is asking you to introduce them. I don't care who it is. That's a prestigious honor. It is. I'm aware enough to understand that. But there's a time and place for everything. I don't think that's an opportunity that you should be jumping at this juncture of your career, is my point. 310-840-4910 is the number. Let's go to Darren in Chicago wanting to check in. What's going on, Darren? Welcome into Western One Sports tonight, brother.
1: How much? How you doing, sir? First of all, I think both players just don't know what's called proper workplace environments. You're representing the Giants. The last thing you want to do is embarrass your team, embarrass your employer. Because if I did that to my employer and went out and said something political, especially to a public thing, my butt would be dragged into the office and written up, or worst case, fired. You keep it in the locker room. You don't go out and make a bad name for yourself, because what you do, you set yourself up for either embarrassment, criticism, or even worse. That's all this is. Both players should not have done anything with this at all. Period. And you're right.
0: I think you're spot on with it, family. I appreciate you chiming in. Let's go to Sean in Tacoma. Wants to chime in. Sean, what's going on, brother? Welcome into Western One Sports tonight, man.
2: Hey, Linnell. Thanks for taking my call, man.
0: Yes, sir.
2: Couple things that are being ignored here. Mm-hmm. People forget that Harbaugh visited the White House even before he got hired by the Giants. So, if anything, you know, the whole political alignments have been in place a little bit before that.
0: But here's the thing, though. I don't have a problem with the alignments. Do I agree with it? No. Do I have a problem with it? No. My thing is this. Well, you don't have to. The public call out, I thought, it just takes it over the top to me.
2: At this point, mm-hmm. to say that it's divisive for someone to state that they're against what's going on right now, given the fact that what's going on is some of the most divisive acts by a president we've ever seen. At this point, you're either on the right side of history or you're in the cult. Thanks for taking my call.
0: Did you see how he tried to back out after he dropped his mic drop line? That's where I didn't want the conversation to go, because it's not about that. The point is, politics and sports don't mix, in the locker room especially. You're going to have disagreements with one another. It is what it is. They're coworkers. You don't have the same political beliefs as your coworkers half of the damn time. But you're not going to go call them out on social media. I don't care how against the current sitting president you are. It's undermining the New York football Giants is my problem with it, right? I don't have a side. I'm not picking a side. The issue to me is Abdul Carter choosing to undermine his teammate. The issue with me for Jackson Dart, I think accepting the honor, and notice I'm calling it an honor purposefully, right? Accepting the honor to me at this juncture of your career, I don't know, man. I just think it's a little bit tone deaf, man. Just think it's a little bit tone deaf. 310-840-4910 is the number. We got a lot more to get to. In about an hour, we'll be joined by our pal Law Murray of The Athletic. We'll get his thoughts on Game 5 of the Western Conference Finals. OKC up 3-2 with a pivotal Game 6 coming up Thursday from San Antonio. Coming up on the other side, though, man, I want to continue to take your calls on this conversation. And we're getting to Brendan's.

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0: 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Here's Linnell Willingham.
1: Here I go. Fresh installment of Westwood One Sports Night. Coming right at you halfway through as we continue to take you coast to coast, bring you the latest and greatest in the world of sports. A lot more to get to, including 1 hour from now. We'll be joined by our pal Law Murray of The Athletic. He will give us his thoughts on game number 5 of the Western Conference Finals between the Spurs and the Thunder. We said it prior to the start of the series. I've been screaming it from the mountaintops really for a little while now, man. This series was going to be a absolute slobber knocker. This series, I called it the next best rivalry in all of pro sports. It has lived up to that hype and then some. Without a shadow of a doubt, it has lived up to that hype and then some. And tonight was no different, man. The one thing that continues to impress me about this series is the responses, right, from both of these teams when they're met with adversity, when they're punched in the face, right? The old adage out there in pro sports, little league sports, regardless, is everyone's got a plan till you get punched in the mouth. Everybody's got a plan till you get popped in the lip. And all postseason long and most recently in this series, both of these teams have done a great job responding when punched in the mouth. Tonight, it was OKC's time to respond and punch back. And they did it. Shai Gilgeous-Alexander, to me, you've watched him get off to slow starts in all five of these games to this point. Yet down the stretch, when they're looking to close these games out, he's the guy that they go to, and he routinely comes up big. He has been special for Oklahoma City. But here's the reality, right? As great as SGA is, this group is not in this position if it's not for their role players absolutely starring in their roles. From Cason Wallace to Isaiah Hartenstein to Aaron Wiggins, you name it, man. Their role players have starred in their roles, including a man that's now being talked about as, this is crazy, but it's kind of where we're at.

0: this point. A man that's being talked about is arguably the greatest role player of all time. Saw him do it with the Lakers. Saw him do it with OKC last year. And he came up big again tonight when his team needed him the most. Off the bench, 22 points, and a hell of a lot of good defense from one Alex Caruso. He was awesome. A plus 18 tonight for Oklahoma City, man. His starting point guard, SGA, couldn't stop giving the praise out postgame. He had this to say about Alex Caruso and his phenomenal performance in Game 5.
1: He has the most championships on this team, first and foremost. So he's played in the most big games, biggest games on this team. So that experience you can't recreate, you can't manufacture, you either go through it or don't.

0: Cardinals.com.
1: Done the way that he is grinded here throughout the course of this series and throughout the regular season as well, man. The injury situation for OKC, this isn't something that's new. They dealt with this throughout the course of the regular season, and there's a reason that they're battle-tested and they're responding to the injuries and the attrition as well as they are. They've been here before. They're prepared for this moment, man. I think Coach Daigneault deserves all the credit in the world as well. It feels like he's kind of the unsung hero when it comes to all of this, the forgotten man, so to speak. But he's just as important as anybody that's a part of this process, man. I gave him his flowers about an hour ago, but I want to give him again here. Chet Holmgren was special to start the game. And what he did offensively, coming out, being aggressive, it's what we've needed from him. The shooting splits in the series, his numbers in this series, have totally taken a dip on the offensive end of the floor. I do not want the defense to be forgotten about when we have our conversations about Chet Holmgren. He is leading the pack, being physical with Victor Wembanyama, being physical, protecting the rim. Chet has been good on defense. They needed his offense tonight, and they got it to start this basketball game, man. So shout out to Oklahoma City, overcoming what was, again, another slow start for one Shai Gilgeous-Alexander, but down the stretch he was able to do his thing. This depth, though, and I keep going back to it, right? The depth that OKC has, and tonight they only played, what, five guys off the bench instead of seven, which we've seen at times. They played five guys off the bench tonight, and the one thing that I continue to be impressed by, when you're this deep and you pride yourself on effort and hustle and tenacity and really getting after it on the defensive end of the floor, when that is what you pride yourself on, when you're able to go 10, 11 guys deep, there is no drop-off when it comes to that energy. There is no drop-off when it comes to that play style. And that, to me, has been the most impressive part, you know, about Oklahoma City to this point, man. But I mentioned it. Role players were great. You know who else was great? One Chet Holmgren came up big for Oklahoma City tonight. SGA, the man of the hour, the leading scorer for tonight, had this to say about the big fella, Chet Holmgren, coming up big tonight.
2: As a player, you're going to go through ups and downs. Like, I don't ever worry about Chet, just because I know, like, how much he loves the game, how much he cares, how much he works. Like, he'll figure it out no matter what it looks like. Like, he'll get to it. And I've been on Chet 10 times out of 10, and he flew by. I've been on him tonight. As a player, you're going to go through.
1: And look, sometimes, you know, you hear people talk about coach speak and so on and so forth, and people speaking in cliches and this and that. That wasn't no cliche. Wasn't cliche at all. Wasn't coach speak. There's a trust and a belief that he has in Chet Holmgren. And for Chet to play the way that he played tonight and to give you, you know, his regular season scoring output tonight, I thought it was big, and they needed him. Because once again, as I've been reiterating, Shai did not start the game, you know, off well. He didn't, and he hasn't throughout the entirety of this series. Tonight, though, Chet was there to ultimately pick up the pieces. I started off the show with this, and the more and more we think about it, we're about halfway through here tonight. The more and more I think about it, the more conviction I have when saying it, man. I know that De'Aaron Fox tonight shot a lousy 4 for 15. I know that Devin Vassell shot a lousy 2 for 11. I know Dylan Harper was just 1 of 5 with 3 turnovers off the bench. The reason the Spurs lost tonight is because they didn't get enough offense from Victor Wembanyama. They simply didn't. And I know some folks are going to say, well, Linnell, they gave up 127 points. What about the defense? Right, they allow OKC to shoot 48% from the field and 44% from three. What about the defense? I thought the defense was fine. Sometimes you just got to shake your opponent's hand and say, hey, Slim, you were the better guy tonight. I think that if you're San Antonio, that's what you got to do on that end of the floor, so to speak. They made tough shots. They were contested. You saw the length of this group on full display. Oh, that's fine. Victor Wembanyama was not good enough tonight offensively. Bottom line, he was not good enough.

0: And it starts with the mentality to me. And we've been talking about it all night, right? You have to be more aggressive offensively. I don't know if it's him wanting to be a good teammate. I don't know if it's him wanting to please his teammates. I don't know if it's him not trying to beef with anybody. But Victor, we've seen it all throughout the postseason what the answer is. It's you playing from the free throw line and below, dominating. You are the most impactful role threat in all of the NBA in the three-point shooting numbers from the corner this year. For San Antonio, proved that. They attempted the most corner threes this year in NBA history. Why? Because of Wemby's role, the gravity that he has on the role. And when he's done it in this series, it's worked. When he's been aggressive offensively in the series, they've had no answer for it. So for them to continuously go away from it is frustrating. It honestly is. When they continue to go away from it, it's frustrating. He was 4 for 15 tonight. I wouldn't have gave a rat's ass. I would have preferred him to be 4 for 25, right? I just want the aggression to be there. I want the mentality to be there on that end of the floor. And right now, for a guy that I think has the potential to be the greatest of all time, the mentality offensively tonight, it wasn't there. I could say all that and then on the same breath say this. Without a shadow of a doubt, he will show up in Game 6. Without a shadow of a doubt, he will respond in Game 6 the way that he's responded all postseason. This is what it is, man. The one thing I didn't like tonight from San Antonio, and we've seen it at times, you know, throughout the course of this postseason, the whining from San Antonio, specifically Stephon Castle. And I love everything about Castle. Junkyard dog mentality, toughest dude in the room, somebody that I'd want in a damn bar fight with me. It's him. This whining and crying that he's been doing on the floor is kind of rubbed me the wrong way. Here's what he had to say post-game about the way the game is being officiated. Take a listen.
1: You know, trying to play through it, you know, it's tough. I just think with the way they guard, how physical they are, we don't get that same luxury to be able to play as physical on the other end at times. But offensively, I think we do a good job of screening and playing through it. So I think we create a lot of advantages, but I think we just missed a lot of open shots tonight. You know, trying to play through.
0: I thought at the tail end of that, you heard the maturity come out of him a little bit more accountable for what happened towards the tail end of that. But the bigger picture thing is like, yo, you gotta be better. Gotta be better. He struggled tonight, man. He struggled to shoot the ball from three in this series after shooting the cover off the ball in the first two series. So it's been interesting to watch here, man. Bottom line, though, Victor Wembanyama has to be better if San Antonio is going to have an opportunity to win at home in game number 6. I expect him to win, though, man. Backs against the wall. I fully expect him to come out swinging, man. 310-840-4910 is the number. Let's hear from our guy, John, out in Toronto, wanting to check in. John, what's going on, man? Welcome in.
2: Yeah, great to talk to you. I guess a couple words on the New York Giants situation. I guess I'll echo some of what I heard. It was a little bit unwise, and I think I'll echo also your emphasis. It was a little bit, only a little bit, unwise on Jackson Dart's part. At this point in his career, if you're Tom Brady, you can go whole hog, you know.
0: Right.
2: But even he was because right. There's nothing wrong with it, and there is a double standard. We don't have to get into that too much. There is a double standard where because of sort of the way a lot of media leans. Sort of, let's say, a left-leaning celebrity or athlete would tend to get away with it without less criticism versus right-leaning, whatever. But you know, but it is also an honor, like you said, to introduce the president, and he didn't say anything crazy at the. So for him, it's a small faux pas. It could be actually. Now that I was thinking about it, and one of the other callers alluded to it, it could be that he was trying to ingratiate himself, in addition to maybe believing it, trying to ingratiate himself to his new head coach.

0: who is a Republican. It was colossally
1: dumb. If that's the case, then he's totally tone deaf. I appreciate the call, man. We're not even really on that anymore, but I appreciate you. Let's go to I got Jim in New Hampshire wanting to check in. Jimbo, what's going on, man?
2: How you doing, my friend?
1: I am good, buddy.
2: Hey, just wanted to say, you know, Weber Yana, he has to keep shooting more. I mean, you know, back in the day, if Larry Bird had a cold night, just keep giving him the ball. And he's going
1: to
2: heat up.
1: So you just kind of added on to the conversation in a way that I appreciate. We were talking about this earlier. How much of the onus goes on Wemby? How much goes on Mitch Johnson, the head coach, not putting him in position to succeed more?
2: Yeah, you got to put something on the coach. But, I mean, it's Webby out. Don't play bad. I mean, the Knicks have a solid chance in this now. They really do. And I hate to say that, being a Boston fan.
1: It's going to be fascinating to see how that group is how that group is ultimately able to, you know, battle coming up here in the NBA Finals. I do know this. My thoughts on them throughout this postseason has totally changed, man, for sure.
2: Yeah, well, the Knicks have plenty of rest. And
1: we'll see if that rest hurts them or helps them. I appreciate the call. 310-840-4910 is the number. Let's do this. Let's take a timeout. Put a pause on things here for a second. I want to talk about a couple of different things coming up on the other side of the break. One, our guy Law Murray is going to join us coming up here in about 45 minutes, so make sure you stick around for that. One, I want to let you hear from James Harden and Kenny Atkinson, who went out totally sad as they were swept by the New York Knicks. And then I want to give you an update on a story we haven't spent a ton of time on here on this program, but I think it's fascinating. We got a massive, massive update in the case of one Brendan Sorsby, the quarterback from Texas Tech, the NCAA making a ruling on whether he's going to be able to play coming up here in 2026. We'll give you the details on that next here on Westwood One Sports Night.
3: 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Back then, we had dial-up internet. Live in La Vida Loca topped the charts. And the world was worried about Y2K. Yeah. It's been a while. Congrats, Big Apple. Party like it's 1999. Westwood One Sports.
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Well, Westwood One Sports Night continues as we continue to take you coast to coast, getting you up to 3 a.m. Eastern time. Law Murray of The Athletic going to join us coming up in about a half hour or so. We'll get his thoughts on Game 5 of the Western Conference Finals between the Spurs and the Oklahoma City Thunder. What a series that has been here to start. We'll get Law's opinion on it coming up here momentarily. The New York Knicks punched their ticket to the Eastern Conference Finals, the NBA Finals, which starts a week from today. They'll obviously await the winner of OKC and San Antonio. The New York Knicks, I mentioned it earlier, to me this is probably the most impressive run that we've ever seen anyone go on in the Eastern Conference postseason. Just their dominance, the point differentials, the greatest ever in an 11-game stretch in postseason history. The true shooting percentage at 62.5% is the best true shooting percentage in a postseason ever by a team. They're quite literally doing the damn thing, man. And look, some folks are going to say, well, how much of a shot do you give them in the finals? They have totally changed my opinion on them in terms of the finals, right? And some folks are going to say, well, you beat Cleveland, right? Like, is that really a tall task? You beat Cleveland. You beat, you know, you didn't really have any stiff competition to get to this point is what the argument's going to be. And in terms of who they beat to get to the finals, I mean, Cleveland was sorry. The way that Cleveland looked in this series, just, they looked spineless. They looked gutless. They looked like a group that lacked leadership. They looked like a group that lacked any sense of urgency. And I use, you know, talk about sense of urgency and desperation all the time when we talk about the postseason. When Cleveland put on tape the effort that they gave, and it's always a slippery slope to go down in terms of questioning a team's effort, right? Very risky thing to do. These are grown professional athletes, and nobody wants to have their effort questioned, but hot damn,

0: just the way that New York scored in transition, Cleveland's unwillingness to get back defensively, their unwillingness to slide their feet defensively in the half court, they just look totally disinterested throughout the entirety of this series. And I think what you saw, from New York is part of why we give them a puncher's chance, but you also saw why the future in Cleveland is extremely bleak. The shocker of the afternoon to me. We've had a bunch of stories break. We'll get you an update on the Brendan Sorsby situation. We'll get you up to speed on Meek Mill versus LeBron James, which is just epic. But man, the most wild story tonight was Kenny Atkinson. He's going to be brought back by Cleveland. That was reported by Shams Charania and Brian Windhorst of ESPN, is that he is going to be back as the head coach of this group. He made a total ass of himself throughout this series with some of his comments at the podium postgame. Here's what he had to say, and I promise this ain't no AI. This is Kenny Atkinson. If you're out there in Cleveland listening, I'm sorry. This is Kenny Atkinson, the head coach of the Cleveland Cavaliers. He had this to say after falling down 0-3 against the New York Knicks. Take a listen.
1: I think we've won the expected. I said 3 out of 3. We're 2 out of 3. And the expected, if you guys follow that, is that it's an expected score. You know, and we won 2 out of 3. And I know you're looking confused, but I...
2: No, I'm not.
1: There is really, you know, if you believe in process and all that, like, man, our... So, take that layer. I know I don't throw that on them. I see it for myself.
0: He was serious. He basically was trying to say down 0-3, we technically won 2 out of the last 3 games in terms of expected. And that's looking at the analytics, basically saying based off of how you shot, based off how you started the game, so on and so forth, your percentage chances of winning the game. They were expected to win 2 out of the last 3, but ultimately came up short. Why? Based off how they played. So when you hear that sort of excuse making from your head coach, naturally, and maybe I'm reaching, naturally to me, there is a trickle-down effect that it has on the rest of your basketball team. Naturally to me, it feels like there's just a lack of accountability from the top down when it comes to Cleveland. Almost as if there's this happy-to-be-here mentality. And Kenny Atkinson, after they got swept last night, sounded like a coach that was happy to be here. Here's what he had to say when recapping the season for the Cleveland Cavaliers last night.
3: That was the task, right? Take another step. And we know, Knicks were in the conference finals last year, right? There are barriers, right? And we jumped a barrier that we were stuck on, right? Second round, stuck on that. You make a jump, it's hard, not easy to do in a really competitive East.
0: So part of what he said is obviously true, right? Technically, yeah, they did make a jump. They got further than what they got last year. But everyone knows this was a team that was going to be judged off of whether they made it to the finals or not. In an Eastern Conference that, you know, prior to the start of the season, with the injuries that Boston had and the injuries that Orlando suffered throughout the course of the season, the injury to Tyrese Halliburton last year in the finals, this conference was supposed to be wide the hell open. So, yeah, technically great. They got further than what they've gotten, than what they got previously, but they clearly, to me, didn't live up to expectation, right? This was a group that was expected to make the finals, like based on the attrition that, you know, existed throughout the rest of the conference. They were supposed to make the finals. They obviously did not. To me, they didn't, in large part because Donovan Mitchell was a one-man show, it felt like. He did not get the help that he needed, and he wasn't good enough defensively throughout the course of this series. But Evan Mobley, Jared Allen, James Harden, all three of those dudes totally inconsistent. But it's James Harden who he consistently put under the microscope, and he was hunted out defensively. The best way that I can describe James Harden

0: and where things currently sit for him and why he looks the way that he looks at this point. Father Time is undefeated, except in its current bout against LeBron James. But, like, you could tell, bro. Like, he doesn't have the burst offensively to blow by guys. Think about what James Harden was doing, man. His ability to get downhill and get to the cup and forcing the defense to collapse, he specialized in it. He's not that guy anymore offensively. Everything is tough for him offensively. Everything. And when you look at the length in the defenders at New York had, they made life hell for James Harden. That same issue that he has offensively, lacking the burst, lacking the explosiveness, it's why he is a damn traffic cone on the defensive end. He cannot move his puppies laterally. He can't. The sad part about it is I feel like everyone but James Harden understands that. Here's what James Harden had to say post-game when asked, you know, how he thought he played this series.
1: I think I did pretty good, you know. Like, I don't grade myself off shot making. You know, I think coming here was just a piece to fulfill whatever needs to be fulfilled. And, you know, defensively being extremely solid, offensively, you know, getting guy shots and fitting into a system that was already in place.
0: I was totally taken aback by those comments, man. There's a right time and place for everything. That may have been the truth, because I do, you know, just based off of some folks' comments on Twitter, people are trying to make it seem like his shortcomings defensively are being way overblown. I don't think that's the case, but if that is true, that's not the time and place to say it. Right? At the podium, you're a veteran leader of this team. Take accountability. That's it. You're a veteran, all top 75 player, been around the block too many times. Take accountability in that specific situation. And unfortunately, James Harden did not. It leads us to believe, like, hey, what is next here potentially for the Cleveland Cavaliers? Brian Windhorst of ESPN is reporting sooner rather than later they are going to be engaged in trade talks with Milwaukee in a deal centered around one Evan Mobley. We'll see which way Cleveland ultimately goes, but damn, feels like that group coming up short the way that they did. Like I always say, when you come up short in the postseason in the NBA more than any other sport, there are usually some pretty sweeping consequences that come your direction. Benny is in Dallas wanting to chime in. Benny, what's going on, man? Welcome into West Football Sports Night.
2: Hey, how's it going tonight, Liddell, man? Look, you know, you and I had a conversation a few days ago about this same thing, you know, and I think I mentioned to you that, San Antonio is just not ready right now. I mean, Wemby is going to be the greatest player I think ever played the game, but right now he's got to beef up and he's got to get him some more wind, because down the stretch tonight, I watched this whole game from start to finish. He was tired, and he was outside shooting threes where there's no way he should have been out there. I mean, this guy's 7'4". He should have been in a tank, I mean, you know, pissing people off and wrecking everything. And as far as James Harden goes, it's over, man. 37 years old. I mean, this guy has no pop at all anymore, and he's basically disappeared in almost every playoff series he's ever been in. I mean, game 6, 7, he's nowhere to be found. And he's continued that trend in Cleveland. I don't know why they would even, you know, keep him there any longer.
0: So the fascinating part, and I appreciate the call, brother, the fascinating part on that front when it comes to Harden is all you continue to hear is that, yeah, no matter what, and we talked about this last week, he's going to be back next year. And I don't necessarily understand it. Hopefully for their sake, it's at a reduced rate and a reduced price, because at this juncture, like, you can't justify paying him $30 million a year, $40 million. You can't. You simply can't, man. And I think what this postseason has showed, I think there's a role for him. But he can't be he can be no more than a pass first point guard in the playoffs. You need him to lock in on defense. I don't think you're getting any quicker offensively to be able to score at a higher clip. And the defense just gets tougher in the postseason.

0: But offensively, man, he's cooked. He's a shell of himself. He just is, man. He just is. We'll see what happens. Maybe one LeBron James is able to take his talents back to Cleveland. That would be something. I wanted to get to this college football news that we got earlier today, and it's a story we haven't talked a whole lot about here on this program, myself specifically here. The NCAA denied Texas Tech quarterback Brendan Sorsby's request to be reinstated as eligible for the 2026 season. This whole case is nutty. Sorsby caught betting on all kinds of things. Soccer, football, basketball, you name it. And to his defense team's credit, this was the best defense, period, right? They tried to say he had a gambling problem. Because of that problem, he should be eligible to play, because why hurt a kid in a situation that's clearly got an addiction, an issue? Why hurt a kid instead of trying to help the kid? Well, the NCAA called poppycock on him having an addiction, and they said, we don't give a damn if you have an addiction. You are not going to play during the 2026 season. And every time something big comes up in gambling, in pro sports, collegiate sports, it gets me asking the million-dollar question, man, and it's my biggest fear as a sports fan. I want your calls on this at 310-840-4910. Brendan Sorsby, the latest to get popped for sports gambling. Are you afraid as a sports fan? Are you fearful as a sports fan of the potential of, like, sports gambling ruining the integrity of not just pro sports, but as you're seeing here with Brendan Sorsby, collegiate sports as well? Do you see sports gambling undermining the integrity of college sports and pro sports down the line here? 310-840-4910 is the number. We'll take your calls on that. Plus, I'll tell you why LeBron James and Nike totally slimed out Meek Mill. 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

0: precursor of what you will hear maybe exactly 1 hour from now. Because I don't know if you heard, the paperwork has officially been filed for the boy to turn into the man. Aubrey Drake Graham. Call him a goat. Call him the best solo artist of all time. Whatever tickles your fancy, whatever floats your boat, you do it here on Westwood One Sports Night. Linnell Willingham taking you coast to coast. Law Murray going to join us in about 15 minutes. We will get his thoughts on Game 5 of the Western Conference Finals as OKC takes a 3-2 series lead. Kevin is in Los Angeles wanting to react to the NCAA's ruling on Brendan Sorsby. Do you see sports gambling undermining the integrity of college and pro sports at some point, Kevin?
1: First, the answer to that question is yes. But college and these professional leagues can't have it both ways. Because the bottom line is this. If you're going to be in the bed with these gambling organizations as sponsors and you're doing that nationally, the people are seeing that and you're saying, okay, well, that's okay. We don't mind you betting and doing these types of things. But if you turn around and then you want to come down hard on the players, let's face the facts. We don't know which way the player is going to go. Is he going to throw the game? Is he going to win the game tonight? So we're still back at zero. There's no crystal ball that tells us what this player is going to do because he's gambling. So if you're going to get involved with these organizations, you're the one who's setting the example. So in my opinion, if you're going to do that, you can't come down hard on the players. It's just a natural thing that they're going to do, just like your listeners, just like the fans are going to do. Everybody's going to do it. So that's all I want to say, and I'll get off and listen for your
0: response. I thought it was a great call, man. The one thing that I don't necessarily agree with, I don't have any issue. Shohei Ohtani should be able to bet on the NBA. Victor Wembanyama should be able to bet on Major League Baseball. Aaron Rodgers should be able to bet on hockey. You know, I totally disagree with this notion that, for all the reasons that Kevin just listed, I totally disagree with the notion that, you know, players shouldn't be able to gamble on sports outside of their pro sports league. I don't see the issue with it at all. I thought Kevin put it perfectly, man. You can't have your cake and eat it too, so to speak. You're signing these multi-billion dollar deals and contracts with your DraftKings, your and name your favorite sports book, right? Like, with that being the case, I think it's hard to discourage players in your league from gambling on other sports. It makes you look totally hypocritical. It does, man. 310-840-4910 is the number on that. That's a story I want to get into.

0: And it clearly, I'm not proud of what we're about to talk about, because one of the greatest rappers currently is being pigeonholed and painted as a total dummy. Maybe he is. Meek Mill, best known for Dreams and Nightmares, his hit song that came out back in like 2012, had me in middle school acting a damn fool. Had me in high school acting a damn fool. I think it came out in my like eighth grade year. But apparently, LeBron James and Nike are doing a brand collab, and there's new merch and new shoes with Dreams and Nightmares on it. LeBron is getting ready to drop the Nike Zoom LeBron 23 Lux Dreams and Nightmares, along with a Dreams and Nightmares t-shirt that in quote says about damn time. It basically has the dates of every championship that LeBron has won in his career. And on top of the shirt, right under the collar, it says Dreams and Nightmares. Meek Mill publicly went to Twitter and added Nike and said, "So at Nike, just going to take my whole brand and mash it up with LeBron? What is this? Why wouldn't anybody holler at me about this? I thought the snakes was fake. I thought the sneaks was fake. What's up with this?" So Meek Mill has kind of got a point, right? Like, if you're Nike and LeBron and you were going to do a Dreams and Nightmare collaboration, why wouldn't you include Mr. Dreams and Nightmares himself? Because they didn't have to, guys. Here's why. 8 days ago, meaning May the 18th of 2026, 14 years after the song came out, it was just Dreams and Nightmares was officially trademarked 8 days ago. 8 days ago. I don't know who's in Meek's corner. I don't know who's helping Meek Mill make decisions. This is some of the stupidest stuff I've seen ever. Ever. And I almost feel bad for Meek. Because it's like, dog, if you ignorant, you ignorant. If you don't know better, you don't know better. But like, dog, how the hell your whole artistry at this point, your whole brand is centered around three words: dreams and nightmares. So for you to not have the wherewithal to protect yourself from a business standpoint, it's embarrassing. Honestly, this is why people have, you know, agents. That's why I have Denton as my damn advocate. So I don't do stupid things like Meek Mill not trademarking Dreams and Nightmares, dog.
1: Meek Mill's agents around him are so bad that they didn't even trademark it to try and steal from him.
0: They
1: spent years of this being unmarketed, and no one swooped in to be like, you know what? Let's take advantage of the rapper that maybe is misguided, and we will take this. No one did that either.
0: It's disappointing. It's sad. How does something like – I almost thought it was fake, Denton. You know how the internet gets nowadays and how Elon Musk and his X app works. You got to, you know, corroborate evidence, so to speak. I thought this was fake. It is real. Meek is silly, man. This is silly.
1: His reputation's been kind of struggling the last, like, 10 years.
0: Yeah, ever since he got bodied by the singing guy, it's been...
1: You're GOAT. It's actually your fault. You should be taking the blame for this.
0: I am in no way responsible for the immaturity of Meek Mill and his team.
1: It's definitely Nicki Minaj's fault.
0: Well, she's ridiculous, by the way. Anybody publicly backing her in 2026, you're just horny.
1: Easy, Mr. Positive. Come down.
0: Yeah, that's the best way that I could put it. But it's incredible that this is happening. I do want to get to Drake before we end the show, and I hope our esteemed producer gives me the opportunity.
1: Yeah, we can do that at 3:01 a.m.
0: Huh?
1: What?
0: Hopefully,

0: hopefully we get the chance to celebrate the accomplishments of one Aubrey Drake Graham tonight. Is that something we can, is that something you see us doing later in the show?
1: What accomplishment?
0: That's a tease, actually. I'll save that for when we actually celebrate the accomplishment. You know the accomplishment. So, like, this bit that you're doing is actually incredible. How can you, even on a day like today, where all 92 of the damn songs that he dropped charted on the Billboard Top 100, you can't give credit and flowers even on a day like today, Denton?
1: You didn't tell me what he did. What am I celebrating?
0: He, well, I'll tell you a little bit later on in the show. That's why you should stick around. We'll ask Law Murray what he thinks of Drake's accomplishment. Coming up here momentarily, our friend from The Athletic is going to join us. Him and his colleagues over at The Athletic did a interesting exercise last week where they broke down and split up 100 different players, I believe, throughout the association into several different tiers. And he gave us who he thought was the best player currently in the association. He will share the findings of that list coming up momentarily when he joins us here on Westwood One Sports Night. Final hour of power coming your way next. You know how we do it in the final hour. We'll hear from Law. We'll recap Game 5 of the Western Conference Finals. OKC with a stranglehold on this series, up 3-2. As they get geared up for a pivotal Game 6 coming up Thursday night from San Antonio. Is Victor Wembanyama going to show up? Is Victor Wembanyama going to show up? He didn't show up tonight. They need him coming up on Thursday. We'll get Law Murray's opinion on that and a whole lot more as we get geared up for the final hour of power here on a Tuesday night edition of Westwood One Sports Night with the youngest in charge, Linnell Willigan.
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2: 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Now, here's Dylan.

What's going on, everybody? It is your boy Dylan Matthews live in the Kia Studios giving you the hometown take. Appreciate you all tuning in. Shout out to all my overnighters, truck drivers, third shifters out there. Shout out to all my early morning, late night Uber Lyft drivers. Shout out to all my early morning, late night limo drivers out there as well. Shout out to all the first responders protecting the city, the county, the state, the country. I appreciate you. Shout out to all my early gym goers getting them good endorphins flowing early this morning. Shout out to all my people already at work or on their way to work. Salute to you. I know the vibes. I'm right here with you. Shout out to all my early morning, late night hospital workers out there working around the clock, making sure that people get the good medicine, treatment, and care that they need. Shout out to all my early morning, late night dentists, dental workers, dental assistants out there, making sure that people keep their pearly whites nice, clean, and shiny this morning. Shout out to all my people already at work or on their way to work. Salute to you. I know the vibes. I'm right here with you. Shout out to all my early morning, late night food industry workers serving up the good nourishment for all my early risers this morning. Shout out to all my early morning, late night vending machine technicians, making sure that people can get their snack on early this morning. Shout out to all my early morning, late night front and rear loan truck drivers out there, all my bus drivers riding around and getting it, making sure that people get from home to work and the kiddos get from home to school in a safe and timely fashion. Shout out to all my early morning, late night UPS drivers, UPS workers, FedEx drivers, FedEx workers, FedEx pilots, Amazon drivers, Amazon workers, all my early morning, late night airport workers out there as well, including all of my air traffic control workers out there too. Appreciate you. Shout out to all my early morning, late night hospitality workers, hotel workers out there, making sure that people are having a great stay wherever that may be. All my early morning, late night mailmen, mailwomen, postal workers out there, making sure that people get their mail and packages in a safe and timely fashion as well. All my early morning, late night local 728 transportation drivers in the film industry. All my local 613 IBEW workers out there as well. All my local funeral home workers, all my local donut makers, and I got a new one to add to the list this morning, y'all. I got a new one. Shout out to all my railroad workers out there, all my railroad workers out there. Appreciate y'all. And if I didn't say it, I think I said this one already. Mailmen, mailwomen, postal workers out there, shout out to y'all too. But I had a new one to add. I have a new one to add. All the railroad workers out there, try saying that three times fast. Railroad workers out there. Got to give them a shout out this morning because I was hosting trivia last night. I don't know if I told you, but I started hosting trivia about probably 5 weeks ago now, a little over a month. I started hosting trivia again. I used to actually host trivia for the same company. Shout out Outspoken Entertainment. I used to host trivia for this company during weeknights back in the day before I became full-time here at the station and before I started working nights, because when I originally came full-time here, just to give you a little Dylan lore this morning, when I originally became full-time here at the station, I was producer of The Night Show, which was John Chuckery at the time, and before that, I was hosting trivia during the weeknights, and I think this was pre-COVID, I think, pretty sure, but regardless, once I started working on The Night Show full-time, obviously I could not host trivia anymore, so I stopped hosting trivia for a while until about 5 weeks ago, and they were gracious enough to bring me back, and so

again, been hosting trivia now for about 5 or 6 weeks now. And I met not one, but two listeners last night. So shout out to my real world worker, Sean, out there this morning. Sean, appreciate you, man. Shout out to his team, Trivia Newton John, last night for coming out and playing some trivia. I was at the Fairfield Clubhouse all the way in Villarica last night. Made a little bit of a drive from Brookhaven to Villarica last night out there near Carrollton. Shout out to West Georgia Wolves one time. Shout out my girl Noelle holding it down behind the glass. Two West Georgia Wolves holding it down in the Kia Studios right now. But shout out to my guy Sean, the railroad worker, and shout out to my guy Jerry too. Jerry and Team Chicken Dinner. So shout out to Jerry for listening this morning, listening always. Shout out to my guy Sean,

0: morning, and shout out all my railroad workers out there working hard this morning. I appreciate y'all. But we got plenty to get to here on a hump day Wednesday. We are going to get to the Atlanta Braves here in just a second. We got plenty to talk about the Atlanta Falcons. Falcons getting OTAs underway again. Their second period of OTAs this offseason. Kevin Stefanski, Brian Callahan, and others set to talk to the media later on today after they finish their second OTA session, their practice today. So we'll have some new and fresh Falcons sound for you tomorrow. But Falcons OTAs, second period OTAs happening again today. Like I said, we're going to get to the Braves here in just a second. They got a nice win over the Boston Red Sox, 7-6. And we also got some NFL news we're going to get into later on. And we'll touch a little bit on the NBA Finals. And we got to talk a little bit about what Kirby Smart had to say yesterday, too. So we got plenty of things to get to and only a little bit of time to do it. So let's not waste any more time. Let's first and foremost start with the Atlanta Braves, as the Bravos got back in the win column last night, got back to their winning ways. They win 7-6 last night and just continue to just keep winning, just keep winning, just keep winning, winning, winning. 7-6, final score. Braves now 37-18. How about money? Michael Harris bringing in all the cash last night. He goes 4-for-4. Scores 2 runs, 3 RBIs, including a homer for Money Mike. That was big. Also, Matt Olson goes deep last night as well, too. That was a huge homer for Matty O and the Braves. That kind of was the spark to get them out of that slump, and we'll let you hear Walt Weiss talk about that here in just a second. Ronnie has a big RBI single as well, too. Dom Smith got himself an RBI in a pinch hit situation, so that was good to see as well. Mike Yastrzemski got a hit in and scored a run in a pinch hit situation, so that was good. Austin Riley got a hit, scored a run as well, had a walk. So a couple of guys, Mauricio Dubon got a hit and a walk. So a couple of good things done offensively last night, but Michael Harris, Money Mike, definitely carrying the way, and that was good to see. Before we let you hear Walt Weiss talk about Money Mike's big night, I do want to let you hear Walt Weiss, Braves manager, talk about the Matt Olson home run and how Matt Olson needed it, because obviously he was slumping a little bit, and obviously the Braves' offense overall was slumping a little bit. If you go back, obviously, to that series they just finished up with the Washington Nationals, they only scored in that entire National Series, they scored 6 runs in 3 games. And 5 of those runs came in Game 1 on Friday. The final 2 games, they only scored a combined solo dolo run. And they scored 7 last night. So just last night, they outscored all, they scored more runs than they did in that entire Washington Nationals series that they played over the weekend at home. So definitely a bounce back effort for that Braves offense. And Walt Weiss, again, last night after the game, talked about how Matt Olson needed that home run and the Braves' entire offense needed that home run, and how that Matty O, big fly, was kind of the spark that got this offense back going.
1: Yeah, he needed it. We needed it. That kick started us. But it's good to went out and scored 7 runs. You know, this place, it's a tough place to win, man. I mean, it's just, it's like a lot of places on the road, right? But this place is different. Anything in the air to left field is usually runs, you know, so it's almost like a Coors Field type of feel where nothing's safe, nothing feels safe. But it's a nice job coming in here and getting that win.
0: Very good job by the Braves going in there, getting that win, holding on in the ninth. We'll talk a little bit about that as well, too. But again, definitely much needed runs last night for the Atlanta Braves. Good for them to break out. And hopefully that is a sign that they're going to start picking it right back up offensively again after having a down series when it comes to the bats this past weekend against the Nationals. But if you by any chance missed the game, I know us early risers go to bed early and we, you know, might have missed this one, even though this was a 6:45 start. So not bad for us early risers, but it did get a little bit dicey in the ninth. In case you missed it, Boston in the ninth inning led off with a single by Mickey Gasper. Then there was a double by Nick Sogard off Rysel.

0: Iglesias. Then Isaiah Kiner Falefa closed the gap to just one run with a two-run single. Then Jaron Duran singled. Then Kadan Raffaella hit a ground ball into a force at third for the second out of the inning. And then Wyler Abreu then hit a tapper right back to Iglesias to end the game. So it got a little bit dicey. It got a little bit shaky for old Iggy at the end of the game. But Walt Weiss talked about the end of the game. And Iggy, despite having a rough start to the ninth inning, he talked about him doing a great job being able to close it out and talked about getting a little bit of help from his defense as well, too.
1: Iggy's never going to get rattled, regardless of the situation. Kim made a great play there in the hole, and Riley did a great job being there at third base, because a lot of times third basemen get caught watching that play, because there's no way we're turning a double play there. So really nice play. First and third's very different. So great play by Kim, and yeah, nice job holding on to that one.
0: Very good job by Iggy. Like you heard Walt say there, not to get rattled, not to get shaken, and look, that's that veteran closer in Raisel Iglesias. He's been through it before, and we've seen it before. We've been through some roller coaster rides with Iggy that sometimes have not ended well, but I feel like a good portion of the time have ended well, even though we were like, okay, Iggy, you made us sweat through that one, big dog. We didn't want to sweat that hard before we went to bed, but, you know, here we are sweating. But either way it goes, Iggy closed it out and closed up things for the Braves and secured the victory for the Bravos. Spencer Strider, do have to talk about him. He did a pretty nice job last night for the Braves in his start. Pretty much a quality start for Spencer Strider. Five innings, gave up three hits, three runs, all of them earned, three walks, five strikeouts. Did give up two homers. It is a little bit of a tougher ballpark to pitch in when you talk about. Why am I forgetting the name of Fenway Park? I literally almost forgot the name of Fenway Park for a second. I don't know how I did that. Anywho, it can be a little bit of a tough ballpark to pitch in, especially for a guy like Spencer Strider, who, again, you know, still relies a good bit on his fastball and, you know, kind of blown by guys, even though Walt Weiss did mention, and we'll play this here just as we have a couple minutes left, he did talk about how he thinks Spencer is becoming more of a complete pitcher. But Spencer Strider overall gave the Braves a chance to win. That's all you can really ask for. Look, when it comes to any of these Braves pitchers, night in, night out, if they can, and obviously you want, you know, some longer starts mixed in there, you know, with maybe a fewer than three runs here and there. But at the end of the day, if your starting pitcher gives you five innings and gives up three runs or less, you're feeling all right about their outing. You're feeling okay because you're still in the game. You still got a chance to win, and you're feeling good about things. So real quick, before we go to break here, let's let you hear Walt Weiss talking about Spencer Strider giving the Braves a chance to win again and letting you hear how Walt thinks Spencer is becoming a more complete pitcher.
1: I mean, he's given us a chance to win virtually every time out. So, yeah, he's using the secondary stuff, and I think he's becoming more of a complete pitcher. You know, and he made those adjustments last year, so did a nice job for us.
0: Absolutely. Good to see from Spencer. And, again, when you talk about him becoming a complete pitcher, just think about what Spencer Strider was when he came into the league. Just, like, fastball and what? He had a slider, too? I mean, he had really two pitches that he was working with when he first came into the league. Obviously, he has dealt with some injuries. Had that brace surgery, and now you can see the repertoire, the amount of pitches Spencer Strider can throw and use to get outs is going up. So Spencer Strider definitely becoming more of a complete pitcher for sure, and that is good stuff and a good sign for the Atlanta Braves. Braves will be going for the series win tonight as we will have the elder statesman, Bryce Elder, on the mound for the Braves. Connelly Early on the mound for the Red Sox. Bryce Elder continuing to be so, so good. 4-2 on the year, 1.97 ERA, 0.99 whip in 68 and two-thirds innings pitched. Early, been pretty darn good for the Red Sox in his own respect. 4-2 on the year, 3.33 ERA, 1.9 whip in 54 innings pitched. So we'll see how things play out there. Early, though, has given up nine home runs on the season, so hopefully the Braves' bats can stay hot and we can get some more long balls tonight, but we'll see how that plays out. First pitch.

It's set for 6:45. All right. When we come back here on the Hometown Take, about 5-6 minutes from now, we got to talk about the news that we got on our rookie pass rusher going into the second year. But could James Pierce Jr. be back on the field sooner rather than later? It's looking like it. We'll talk about it next here on the Hometown Take, live in the Kia Studios with your boy Dylan Matthews here on a Happy Hump Day Wednesday. We'll be right back on Sports Radio 92.9 The Game and the Odyssey app.

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down behind the glass right now, and Jason Longshore as well. And don't forget our great shows on the weekend, too. Sam and Greg from the Diamond with Grant McCauley, College Football Game Time, all of them. Follow them, subscribe to them. When you do that, you'll really be in the game. 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You'll be able to go back and listen to your favorite interviews and segments from your favorite shows as well. 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All right. We got to talk a little bit about the Atlanta Falcons. Mentioned earlier that OTAs, second period OTAs for the Falcons happening today. We'll have some Falcons coaches speaking to the media as well. Some players, I think, too. Kevin Stefanski, I know Bill Callahan, just to name a couple. But it'll be good to hear from them later on today, and we'll bring some of what they all had to say to you tomorrow. But it'll be good to see the guys back on the field today, and so we'll talk more about that tomorrow. But Falcons OTAs are happening today once again. Had a session last week. Now they'll be back at it this week, and we'll see what comes of it. But we got some pretty big news yesterday when you talk about the Atlanta Falcons regarding one James Pierce Jr. News came out yesterday that James Pierce Jr., a step closer to hopefully putting his legal troubles behind him for good. However, going to take a little bit longer than expected for James Pierce Jr. Pierce's attorney, Yale Sanford, confirmed yesterday that Pierce has been approved for a pretrial intervention program, though the timeline has been extended. If you remember originally, it was going to be 6 months to 1 year, or excuse me, it was going to be 6 months. It was going to be a 6 month program that he needed to complete, and then all the charges are going to be dropped. Now that's being extended to a year, which again, I think is totally fair, especially if you know you just have to complete this year long program and all your charges get dropped. Yeah, I think anybody would take that. So he's now going to be in a year long program. If Pierce completes the program without any further legal trouble, all felony misdemeanor charges against him will be dropped and he will avoid jail time. I don't think I have to really explain how big of a deal that is for not only, obviously, James Pierce Jr., but the Atlanta Falcons as well in Pierce's playing career. Because if all charges get dropped, he doesn't do any jail time. I mean, we're looking at what? Maybe a 4-game suspension now for, you know, not, you know, going against or, you know, going up against the conduct policy. And I mean, that's probably about it. So a 4-game suspension for James Pierce Jr. And a fine probably are what we're looking at. And then he can get back on the field. And now, I do wonder with this news, if it comes out that, okay, he completes this program, 4-game suspension, and boom, he's good, he's clean, he can wipe his hands of it and be done. I don't see why the Falcons can't have him at training camp. Or maybe even back on the field sooner for mandatory minicamp. Because obviously they're having him be away from the team right now as he's dealing with this. Well, he's just away from the team. It's not necessarily something that the Falcons are, you know, said they are forcing him to be away from the team, this, that, and the third, but it's kind of seems like more of a mutual thing that, yeah, just go handle your business right now and we'll check in later. But as this situation starts to come to a close, hopefully, and we get closure as far as what the punishment is going to be for James Pierce Jr., what the suspension is going to be, because he's going to get suspended. There's no way he doesn't get suspended. But again, no jail time, charges get dropped, he goes through this year-long program. I think
we could realistically be looking at a 4-game suspension.

And if that's the case, if I'm Kevin Stefanski and the Falcons, I'm letting James Pierce Jr. come to mandatory minicamp. I'm letting him come to training camp, letting him get himself reacclimated, let him go through everything. And then once, obviously, the season starts, okay, you do your four games. But then when you come back, you're that much closer to being ready to rock and roll instead of being away from the team all offseason and then trying to come back, you know, at whatever point that would have been. So this is definitely good news for not only James Pierce Jr., but the Atlanta Falcons as well. So I do think James Pierce Jr. will be back on the field sooner rather than later with this news. Again, we still have to see what kind of suspension the NFL is going to hand down. I could see it anywhere now between 4 and 6 games. But at this point, I honestly don't see it being longer than 6 games. And honestly, if I had to give you a prediction right now, for lack of a better term, I would say 4 games. So we'll see how it all plays out. In a separate development that goes along with this James Pierce Jr. situation, Pierce's ex-girlfriend, WNBA player Rekia Jackson, did voluntarily drop her attempt to obtain a permanent restraining order against the Falcons star. However, Pierce is still required to stay away from Jackson for the next 12 months until the case is officially closed. Pierce, again, right now still facing 3 felony charges stemming from an alleged domestic dispute that happened back on February 7th in Miami-Dade County that involved Jackson. The Florida State Attorney's Office filed charges of aggravated battery with a deadly weapon, fleeing and eluding police, and resisting an officer with violence on March 13th. A 4th charge of stalking was brought as a misdemeanor, and an additional charge of aggravated battery of an officer was previously dropped. According to the police account, Jackson told authorities, you know, she attempted to drive away. We all know the story. We don't need to get back all into that. You all know, unfortunately, what happened with that situation. But we do need to be saying thank you to Rekia Jackson as well. Because, again, voluntarily dropping her, trying to get a permanent restraining order. And again, she is the one, it seems like her and her lawyer are the ones okaying all of this, saying that, you know, they're good with dropping the charges if he completes this program and all those things. So Falcons fans and obviously James Pierce Jr. need to be thanking Rekia Jackson as well, because if she wanted to go there, she could have went there. And if she really wanted to try and get James Pierce Jr. in jail, she could be doing that right now. And we could be having a much different conversation. So I'm not saying she's doing it for James Pierce Jr. She could just be doing it to so she can move on with her life and not have to be dealing with that anymore, especially now that she unfortunately tore ACL and she's trying to rehab and things like that. So obviously she's got other things she's wanting to face. But I do think, and again, I obviously don't know Rekia Jackson personally, but I do think it's a little bit of both, to where she wants to move on with her life and she doesn't want to be dealing with this anymore personally. But I do think she still cares enough for James Pierce Jr. And again, I don't know their relationship. I don't know either of them personally. And I don't obviously have any inside information on this. But to me, it does seem like that maybe, just maybe, Rekia Jackson does still have some love and does care for James Pierce Jr. to the point where she didn't want to be the reason he never plays football again. Or possibly, you know, has to be suspended for an entire year and the trajectory of his football career gets changed. So, again, shout out Rekia Jackson. And thank you, Rekia Jackson, for being as merciful and kind when it comes to this situation as she has been. Because like I just said, this could have been way, way worse. And as long as James Pierce Jr. does his part, walks the narrow path, stays on the straight line, stays on the straight and narrow, I think we could see James Pierce Jr. Back on the field for the Atlanta Falcons after a 4, maybe 6 game suspension. So we'll see how

plays out. All right. When we come back here on the Hometown Take, Kirby Smart said he ain't afraid to break away from the rest of the college football conferences out there. He said the SEC, we can stand on business. We can stand on 10 toes by ourselves. Talk about it next here on the Hometown Take. 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
7: Still some light rain around town. That means very, very slick roadways. We had a little bit of debris on I-20 westbound to I-20 as you take the ramp to go northbound 285 right there on the east side. A little bit of debris there. It looks like they've cleared that off to the shoulder, but you still may see a smidge of a delay. Rest of the roadways still look good. I'm Lori Houston with Odyssey Atlanta Traffic.
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Hope y'all are having a great start to your hump day. All downhill from here. And look, it's a short week too. You've got this. We are that much closer to a Friday, another Friday, another weekend. But we still got some ground to cover here this morning on the Hometown Take as SEC meetings happening. And Kirby Smart, Georgia Bulldogs head coach, he was standing on business yesterday. And obviously there's been a lot of talk about, are we going to go to 24? Are we going to stay at 16? Who's in favor of 16? Who's in favor of 24? There's been a lot of college football playoff talk. And Kirby Smart gave his take on everything yesterday. And, you know, again, there have been discussions about the possibility of the SEC going independent, basically, and self-governing. And that option has obviously become a very popular topic. And again, conversations being held last week among Big Ten leaders. And obviously they're on their own stance. And now Kirby Smart, again, has become a leading voice among SEC coaches. And he addressed the possibility of self-governance head on yesterday. And he said, quote, I've said this for a long time to our president. I've been a huge advocate that if we can find rules that everybody, if we can't find rules that everybody plays by, then we should play on our own. I'm not afraid of that. I'm not afraid to break away and say that our conference is strong enough to go out and play. If we could actually function financially, it would make our programs more stable. We could support things financially. I'm talking about all the sports and do our own rules. I'd be all for that. Now, the problem that arises when it comes to the SEC being their own entity and self-governing and all of those things that come with that is what Kirby Smart alluded to at the end there. Financially, can they do what they need to do with all the sports, not just football, not just basketball, but all sports, men's and women's. When we start to get into men's and women's soccer, men's and women's, you know, I know Georgia softball and baseball both having very good years. But again, we have to remember football and basketball fund a lot of these other sports. That's still a thing.

And yes, I know NIL and boosters and collectives. I get all that. But there is still very much, it's still very much a world where the sports that don't make any money rely on all the money that comes in from football, all the money that comes in from the money that they, you know, the little money they get from the NCAA tournament, even though they really don't get any from that. But you get what I'm saying. These smaller sports are still very much reliant upon the big sports. And if you go be independent, if you become this self-governing body, can you financially be stable enough to still have all the sports that you want? Because I know Kirby Smart doesn't want any other sports to go away just so football can do its own thing. As a coach, you don't want that for any sport, no matter if you're the football coach. You know, Kirby Smart is still very much a guy that cares about the other sports at Georgia. And I'm sure that goes for a lot of the SEC football coaches. They care about all the other sports. And, you know, while obviously their sport is number one in their mind, they don't want to see any of the other sports go away just so they can do their own thing. So that, to me, is the only problem that really arises financially. Obviously, when you are trying to do these things and, you know, TV and all those other things that come with it, you got to have partners. You got to have the sponsors. And branching away from the rest of the group could hurt some things financially. Now, could they get the partners and the sponsors for football? Yeah, duh. I mean, they would be fine doing that. I think even basketball, they probably would be fine. But, you know, are you still going to be able to have the same sponsors and, you know, still be able to hold up SEC Network with just when it's, you know, just soccer or, you know, no shade, just truth. Maybe softball, you can find a way. But again, there are just questions financially about being able to have support for all the other sports and, you know, have the financials that you need for all the other sports along with the big ones, football, basketball, et cetera. So to me, that's the only problem. But we'll see. It is definitely going to be a conversation, and it's something that's going to continue. But at the end of the day, the writing to me is on the wall that they're going to go to 24. The SEC is going to, I think, at the end of the day, play along with 24. But I'm not going to say it's out of the question. I'm not going to say it's out of the picture. I'm not going to say it's out of the realm of possibilities that the SEC tries to go independent. But we'll see how it all plays out. I do want to get into some NFL headlines here in just a couple of minutes. But before we do that, I do want to pay respects to the former National League Rookie of the Year and Atlanta Braves legend Bob Horner. Unfortunately, passed away at the age of 68 yesterday. Remember, Horner skipped the minor leagues entirely as the number one overall pick in the 1978 MLB draft, joined the Braves late that June, and man, just was a great player, and definitely hate to hear the passing of Bob Horner. And tough year for it. You know, the Braves on the field are doing absolutely amazing. The battery making tons of money, and that's all fine, well, and dandy, but losing Ted Turner, Bobby Cox, and now Bob Horner back to back to back in what feels like such quick succession. Tough, man. Tough. And again, Bob Horner was a guy that I didn't get to really sit down and watch. Obviously, I was born in 1996. Bob Horner was way before my time, but still, you hear the stories, you see the clips, and you know what he means to Braves country. You know what he means to the Atlanta Braves organization. And you just hate the fact that, again, Braves are Braves and Braves country and Braves fans like you and me alike having to do a lot of grieving, and we'll have to take time to do a lot of healing, losing legends like, again, Ted Turner.

Bobby Cox and Bob Horner, all, again, virtually back to back to back. So tough, but rest in peace to Bob Horner. Definitely will be missed. And I know the Braves have a will have a tribute waiting for him when they return to Truist Park. So, again, rest in peace to Bob Horner. Did pass away yesterday at the age of 68. It is the Hometown Take with your boy Dylan Matthews. Moving on here, obviously a little bit of a somber story there, but we will move on here and finish a little bit of a high note. We're going to get into some NFL headlines now. A few people got paid yesterday. How about the Los Angeles Chargers making Derwin James the NFL's highest paid safety again? Chargers and Derwin James Jr. agreed to a 3-year, $75.6 million contract extension. That's making him the highest paid safety for the second time in his career. His agent, David Mulligetta, told ESPN's Adam Schefter that yesterday. Deal includes $57.5 million guaranteed. Derwin James earned his fourth All-Pro honor last season. He was entering the final year of the 4-year extension that made him the highest paid safety back in 2022. His new deal resets the market at $25.2 million per year, passing the record of Ravens safety Kyle Hamilton signed back in 2025. So, man, good to be Derwin James. Highest paid safety twice in your career? That's pretty darn good. But, man, Derwin James, I know he's dealt with some injuries, you know, here and there, but that dude is a straight-up dog. I remember watching him in Florida State saying, yeah, that guy's going to be pretty darn good. He's going to be pretty darn good. So congratulations, man, to Derwin James. Let me hold some, big dog. Let me hold some. But he wasn't the only one that got paid yesterday. The Texans gave star wide receiver Nico Collins a raise in his new reworked deal. Texans general manager Nick Caserio backed up his draft stance that wideout Nico Collins is not available by trade. And he stood on business with that by giving Nico a raise. The Texans and the two-time Pro Bowl wideout agreed yesterday to adjust Collins' contract by guaranteeing his salary for the next two seasons along with the raise. That's what Collins' agents told ESPN's Adam Schefter yesterday. So the Texans are giving Collins a $9 million cash increase in 2026 and an $8 million cash increase in 2027. And again, that's what Drew Rosenhaus and Jason Rosenhaus told Adam Schefter. Before the rework contract, Collins was due $20.8 million in 2026 after signing a three-year $72 million extension in 2024, and he was originally set to be the 18th highest-paid wide receiver this season, even though he was 10th among receivers in receiving yards, 4th in receiving yards per game, tied for 14th in touchdowns since 2024. So with the new deal, Collins is set to make $29.8 million this season, and that's fifth highest amongst wide receivers. So a little bit of a raise for Nico to make him feel good about what he's been doing and make him happy. And so all is well out there in Houston between Nico and the Texans. All right, those are some quick NFL headlines for you. Just also real quick, Patrick Mahomes was on the field for the Chiefs. First OTA practice. Again, nothing too crazy there because, again, you're not doing anything crazy. You're in shorts. You're just doing some fundamental type things. So, nothing that I don't think anybody didn't expect. So, it's not like a moment when you talk about Patrick Mahomes being on the field for the Chiefs' first OTA practice. But, nonetheless, he was there. All right, that is my time. I appreciate y'all tuning in. 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The Morning Shift coming up next. Mikey P getting a little R&R, a little rest and relaxation. So it is just Allie Mack and Squidbilly, Bo Morgan, hanging out with you. I'll be hanging out with Allie and Bo, as usual. Morning Shift, though, coming up next here on Sports Radio, 92.9 The Game, the Odyssey app. And until I talk to y'all tomorrow, Noel, I appreciate you. Y'all have a great day. Peace.

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Still a very nice pace on the freeways. I don't see any major delays. Now, as you move in from Conyers, westbound by 20, approaching 285, that still looks good. That whole area, I don't see any delays there. Had a small problem south on I-75 Marietta Parkway. Whatever was there that stalled out vehicle, that's gone. Actually moving well. I'm Lori Houston with Odyssey Atlanta Traffic.

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0: Attention, Atlanta. This is the morning shift. I am Bo Morgan. Some people call me Squid Billy. He is the All-American, national champion, former Atlanta Falcon, and he is off today. Michael, don't ask him what the P stands for, Johnson. He'll be back tomorrow. She is the first lady of that first-place Atlanta baseball team, the queen of improv and the point guard of the morning shift, Miss Allie Mack. And over there somewhere, I don't even know, he's not even paying attention, Dylan. He is the OG Kia driving man, Mr. Dylan Dylan Matthews, as you hear him every morning from 5 to 6. And you'll probably hear him a little bit extra this morning. I think he might try to open his microphone up a little bit too much. But it is Wednesday, May 27th. That's like a three-day streak of getting the date right. And I hope everybody had a good morning. It has continued to stay wet. But you know what? It's still a good day because our Braves won, even though your boy, your guy, tried to make it hard on us last night, Allie.
1: We'll get into that in a minute because I have a theory behind what happened with Rysell last night.
0: Oh, okay.
1: What is going on with Mother Nature at this point in time, though? When is the rain going to stop? This is like that scene in Forrest Gump where it's raining every which way.
0: Yeah, she's crying or something.
1: Yeah.
0: Yeah, I don't know, because we didn't get rain for, what, a solid month, it felt like? Mm-hmm. During, like, was it the late March, early April, or mm-hmm. late or April, the May kind of time frame? And now it's just, like, end of May, and it's been raining since, what, Thursday, Wednesday, maybe? And it's literally going to go for another 5 days. I have no clue, and it's not like we get a little rain or like just a steady rain all day with like or a drizzle. I mean, yesterday was sitting there around 5 o'clock and I mean, just flooding mm-hmm. in my street. I'm surprised we haven't had another road floodage unless we did yesterday. And I just was unbeknownst to me.
1: I mean, there's standing water absolutely everywhere. And if you are a dog parent, man, I feel for you because I've got three of my own and finding those windows to get the dogs outside is increasingly difficult.
0: Do you have like boots for your that you put on you or your dogs when you go out, like rain boots?
1: No.
0: Why not? It's wet outside.
1: They're dogs. They don't need boots. It makes them walk like a spider, like a daddy long legs. It just looks very odd, and they don't want it.
0: Yeah, but how do you wipe their feet?
1: A towel.
0: So you'd rather do that than just put some booties on them?
1: No, of course I would love to not have to do the towel maneuver, but they are dogs and that's just not going to happen. The booties are not going to happen.
2: Yeah, and like Allie said, the dogs don't like the booties either. They do the little prance.
1: Yeah.
2: Like they don't walk properly when you have the the booties on.
0: Well, I mean, you look like you're doing an impression of from Always Sunny in Philadelphia when they had the kitten mittens and the cats are like...
2: And that's how the dogs do too.
0: Yeah, but you know what's not about the dogs? Hey, they got to understand they're domesticated.
2: They want to have
0: they got to have clean feet.
2: Yeah, but
0: all right, can't go around dirty feet everywhere.
2: But it wants they you want to have a pleasurable, you know, release when you go to the bathroom and so do they.
0: Well, I mean they're not all made the same.
1: It
0: say
1: is
0: that much.
2: That's true enough.
1: Only 6:04 in the morning. There was a heavy pause in there.
2: I used the word release. I feel like I toned it down as best as possible.
1: I love that Bo is making this argument, though, Dylan. And we know that his dog is not wearing booties.
2: You're right.
1: There's no way he is
2: putting
1: booties on.
2: Putting no
1: on.
2: Booties on Sprinkles.
1: No.
0: No, but she has a sweater.
2: That's
0: when it's
2: different.
0: Cold.
2: That's different.
0: Why? You think she likes this? You think dogs like sweaters?
2: I think some dogs actually do like the sweaters.
1: We have discovered, because it was a joke at Christmas to put pajamas on Han and Chewie, but we have discovered Chewie really loves pajamas. So
2: oh, wow.
1: Chewie wears pajamas to bed.
2: Yeah. He was like, joke's on you. I love this.
1: I know. He does very well. So we get him dressed in his pajamas every night.
0: Oh, Chewie. I mean,
2: Chewie was like, now you got to put me in pajamas every night.
1: Yes.
0: Chewie must be really cold nature because, I mean, with a name like Chewie, you know that there's a lot of hair involved.
1: Yes.
0: And so to put a pajamas on, I mean, that's extra. And I know that his bed is probably one of those beds are really warm that the dogs lay in. He's probably got a blanket in there.
1: Mm-hmm.
0: So, I mean, y'all living in an ice box? Poor Chewie.
1: No, he just likes the comfort. It's like those thunder jackets. It's comforting to dogs. That's what I think is going on.
0: Thunder jacket?
1: Yeah. Have you never heard of these when your dog is upset because it's like thunder, there's a thunderstorm going on, a thunder

0: but no jacket.
1: The Thunder Buddy, that's from Ted Wright. Yeah. I love that movie. It's a great movie.
2: Well, let's get to the headlines. Since we last got to hang out, the Thunder took down the Spurs last night, 127-114. They're now they lead the series 3-2. We'll play again tomorrow night. James Pierce Jr. is a step closer to getting his charges dropped. He's been approved for a pretrial intervention program, though it has been extended from a six-month program to a year. We will talk about that more at 6:20. Braves legend Bob Horner passed away yesterday at the age of 68. He was a key member of the franchise in the late 70s and 80s. Number one overall pick, draft pick in 1978, never played in a minor league game, went straight to the big leagues and won Rookie of the Year. So.
0: His first hit was a home run.
2: That's insane.
0: If you want to know a little bit about Bob Horner, go look up the Padres Braves fight back in the 80s. And they hit Pascual Perez, like, you know, there was a whole thing with them. He hit somebody, and he got hit. And when the bench is cleared, it was like a crazy brawl, and it's kind of dying down. And one of the Padres, last name Summers, charges after Perez, who had walked to the dugout. And Bob Horner's injured. He's not even playing. And he, like, steps right up and was like, "It ain't happening. It ain't happening. It ain't happening." And then a brawl ensues. Fans got involved. This just shows you how wild it was. The way fans could get on the field back in the 70s and the 80s, just unabated. I mean, obviously it's changed now after the incident with the White Sox first baseman back in the was it late 90s, maybe early 2000s. But and then they got the nets up, so it's even harder. But it just was unbelievable how fans could just jump in brawls back in the day.
2: That's wild, because the security, when I was doing traffic for the Atlanta Falcons radio network, I would sit in the command center, and they would monitor a mile around the dome at the time. And so they knew everything that was going on outside the dome, inside the dome. Security is crazy tight.
0: Yeah.
2: So it's crazy to look back at that kind of stuff, but condolences to Bob Horner's family. Now, speaking of the Braves, they did win last night 7-6 over the Red Sox. We were just kind of bookended with drama last night. Boston got back-to-back home runs on Strider in the first inning. Now in the fifth, Matt Olson tied things up with a two-run homer. The sixth is where things cracked wide open for the Braves. Austin Riley got a triple. Eli White walked. Then Michael Harris doubled to hit Austin in. Dom Smith pinch hit for Sandy Leone and knocked in Eli White. Ronald singled to bring in Michael Harris. It was a great lead. But then the ninth inning, that's where it got a little bit nerve-wracking. Raisel Iglesias had four hits and two earned runs over that one inning, but the Braves did close it out 7-6. That lead was a lot higher before Iggy was in. I think he just wanted a little bit of drama. He wanted to make sure we were still watching. He wanted us to keep the game on because they had it in the bag before he came in.
0: Yeah, and Michael Harris, before I'm going to touch on your Iggy theory, because, you know, it could hold water with what I'm about to say. I'm going to help your argument a little bit. Michael Harris was phenomenal last night. 4-for-4. That two-run homer he had late in the game, which ended up being the game-winning homer, because of Iggy is in his theatrics. But your theory could hold water, because I think that was the first run he'd given up since like August, or something like that. Some crazy thing, or earned run, I should say. I don't know. It was something crazy I was hearing.
2: His ERA was zero.
0: But I heard CJ say it last night. But three of the hits off of him, in fact, the first three hits were just contact, not good contact. They just found places to get in, and it wasn't great contact. And that fourth hit was a rope. That was pretty good. But then Hyesung Kim, who's been much aligned so far in his first 11 days on the job, this season, made a nice play to go to the lead runner on third, and then Iggy makes his own play off another ball that wasn't, you know, overly hit hard, and he gets out of there. So you could say the way he did it, yeah, maybe that's true. Although I think he really was enjoying that 25 inning. No runs given up. Although you could also come back and do the devil's advocate, Allie, and say, "Yeah, but he knew it was going to end eventually, and why not get it out of the way when it doesn't hurt you?"
2: I do want to, because you brought up Ha Sung Kim, I want to go back to him in a second, but let's hear from

0: Weiss on how Rysel did in the ninth inning.
1: Iggy's never going to get rattled regardless of the situation. Kim made a great play there in the hole, and Riley did a great job being there at third base, because a lot of times third basemen get caught watching that play because there's no way we're turning a double play there. So really nice play. First and third's very different. So great play by Kim, and yeah, nice job holding on to that one.
0: It was such a nice, relaxing game, especially after Michael Harris hit the two-run homer, and you're like, okay, we got this. The ninth inning comes along, and all of a sudden, your nerves are shot. You're like, wait, what's about to happen here? But you mentioned Ha-Seong Kim, and he has been in 11 games now. He did not really get a spring training. Are we upset with him, his performance, not him, but his performance at this point? Do we need to give him some more buffer room to get going?
2: I do believe you should give him more buffer room to get going. Defensively, he's kind of locked it in from that shaky start. Offensively, I think he's still a little bit off. But yeah, I don't know. Well, I do. I say I don't know, but I always bring up the question, why do some guys get unlimited amounts of grace and others just get hammered?
0: Mm-hmm.
2: You know, it's like, I know Ronnie got a hit last night, and I'm glad for that, but he's not hit a home run since April. He's on pace, I think Grant said yesterday, for like six. He's been, for all accounts, pretty abysmal at the plate, and there's a big contingent that thinks it's unfair to even mention it, right? And then you get guys like Ha-Seong Kim, and he's just hammered. Matt Olson is a guy who has been just destroyed for everything he hasn't done,
0: mm-hmm.
2: and never has gotten the credit by some for the things he has done. Now it's starting to change a little bit, but I do think you got to give him a little more time. And look, we've gotten, part of it is Dubon's fault in a good way.
0: Yeah, right, right.
2: Because Mauricio Dubon has been so good that you didn't need Ha-Seong Kim. And the fan, your mindset is, well, why am I throwing this guy in? You just said it, Al. He doesn't have spring training. He's kind of getting up to speed. Why am I just going to throw this guy in and upset the apple cart when we got Dubon playing so good, Mateo helping, and then we got Yaz and Eli White can platoon in left field? Well, just so happens they can platoon in a three-headed monster. And look, Ha-Seong Kim's going to get some days off. You might find a day for Austin Riley, who start. Austin Riley's been a lot better in the month of May. His April was so bad. And the fact, I think he's in like 275 in the month of May, is somewhat getting ignored and just kind of looked at every time he does. He's another, everything doesn't get ahead. It's the pitchforks are out. And when he does get ahead, it's like, well, he should have been doing that all along. So I agree that he should get the grace. I don't want to call out anybody, but there's a certain Braves insider, but it feels like every year when we talk to him before the season, Grant, that he's like, Michael Harris is going to get his 30 home runs this year. Grant might be on it this year. Already at 11. He's approaching Baldwin. Olson actually has a team lead with 15. But, like, I am just starstruck with how well Michael Harris has played so far this season. It is so awesome to see. I know later on in the show, we'll hear, I think, Tim Hires. You have some stuff Tim Hires that Grant got. But I'm so just in love with what Michael Harris, Matt Olson, and before he went on the IL, Drake Baldwin have done. And get throw Ozzie in there a little bit, too.
0: Well, Michael Harris just needed to become a dad. That's clearly what has happened.
2: Dad strength.
0: He's got that dad strength going on. And I guarantee Grant is not listening right now, because after yesterday's show, he is definitely sleeping in right now. I'm not sure he ever recovered from the early morning wake up yesterday.
2: Oh, Grant.
0: Well, I have it down to a science of taking a nap immediately when I get home. I know when I'm getting up. And he didn't have that same regimen.
2: Good thing he didn't have to do a back-to-back today.
0: I know. You take a rest day, honey. This hour is brought to you by Morgan & Morgan. We've got some more updates on James Pierce Jr.'s legal situation and how it could affect his future with the Falcons. We'll get you caught up on that next on Sports Radio, 92.9 The Game and the Odyssey app.
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4: That's callken.com. Still some areas of rain this morning. Ease up on the gas pedal. We've got a little problem reported southbound 285 at Hollowell Parkway. Injury collision there, at least one lane blocked. Just now starting to stack up. And the lights are not working correctly on Camp Creek Parkway at Airport Drive. I'm Lori Houston with Odyssey Atlanta Traffic.
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6: The Oklahoma City Thunder are one win away from heading back to the NBA Finals. They took down the Spurs 127-114 in game number 5. In 5 games, 4 of them have been decided by double digits in this series. Not exactly how I envisioned this series playing out. Game 1 was awesome. It set the tone for everything, and then everything else has fallen short. Maybe in game number 6, the first real elimination game of the series, we get a closer to game 1 feel of that day.
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4: On Sports Radio 92.9 The Game, it is the Morning Shift. I'm Allie Mack with Bo Morgan. Mike Johnson has the day off. He'll be back tomorrow. Dylan is hanging out behind the glass. We do have some big updates with James Pierce Jr. Kirby Smart also spoke at SEC Media Days. We're going to get to that in a moment. I want to keep it light for a second and call Dylan out for cursing me. Or maybe I jinxed myself. Because before we left for the holiday weekend, Dylan asked me how many black bean burgers I was going to eat. I was like, no, dude, this is a holiday weekend. You go all out. You get the Impossible Burgers.
5: That's
4: well,
5: right.
4: I came home to my very sweet husband having bought a lot of black bean burgers. And I was like, okay, these are not what I want for Memorial Day weekend. So I went out and got my own Impossible Burgers.
5: Okay.
4: Okay.
6: Well, that's a lot of fake burgers.
4: It's a lot of fake right. burgers. And he very kindly put them in the sink to thaw them out. Well, apparently I didn't check the package before I bought them, and they were split. That package was split, so the hot water
5: oh no,
4: got in and watered down my Impossible Burger. So guess what I ended up eating?
5: Black bean burgers. Man, I'm sorry about that, Allie Mack. That's just unfortunate.
4: No, it was just so appropriate, though, because of how the weather was all weekend. You know, it's rainy, it's soggy, it's gray. We didn't even pull out the grill. And then my burgers got watered down. It was like, you know what? This fits.
5: It fits.
4: This tracks.
6: What did it... I'm just curious because, you know, you never want water in your real meat or or your fake, your health, your vegetarian meat. Trying to be, I'm
5: the impossible meat.
6: I'm rude sometimes when I talk about vegetarian foods. I just don't know. And then I just say fake and it's not fair because it's not fake. It's real. It's just not meat. It's a meat substitute. What did it do to it? Did it like just break it down and just like completely ruin like,
4: turn into goo.
6: Okay.
4: You don't want
5: that ain't great.
6: Nah,
5: you don't want to eat any goo. Goo doesn't sound appetizing.
6: No. I mean, I guess you could have put it in the skillet and, you know, kind of made a
5: try to revive it a little bit.
6: A goo bowl.
5: Yeah.
4: But if that was my biggest problem this weekend, like, hey, I'm doing all right.
5: You're still winning at life, Allie Mack.
4: I am still winning at life.
6: What was more inconvenient? Your Impossible Burgers getting watered down or losing your power for like half a day?
4: Well, the power outage was quite a thing.
6: Yeah.
4: Yeah, because we had a massive tree outside of our neighborhood fall, take down power lines. So we were the only neighborhood without. The biggest problem was not having caffeine. I didn't have coffee. So we had to go. We have a Dunkin' Donuts across from the neighborhood. I was like, wait, are they even going to have power? I don't know. But it worked.
6: Yeah, they got a generator. They got to, right?
4: I would think so.
6: Yeah.
4: I would think so. But it made me read. I was reading. Like, so maybe it was a good thing.
5: That's good.
6: Yeah.
5: Reading is good.
4: Reading's good.
6: As long as you can see to read. And, I mean, obviously, you could probably go outside. It's funny because I didn't, you know, we just went to Athens, basically, for that wedding. And it was a 24-hour trip. Not even. But, like, when we got back and we picked up pork chop and get home. And I'm finally like, all right, I'm going to check like Twitter and everything and Instagram. And then I realized that life went on around here without me. You know what I mean, though?
4: Yeah.
6: Like when you leave and you come back and you're like, oh, what happened when I was gone? Mm-hmm. Allie doesn't have power. And, you know, there was something else at our neighborhood. Like, I was just like, what? Well, we were only gone 24 hours. What'd y'all do?
4: Bo, I hate to tell you this. Life continues when you aren't around.
6: I just don't see how that's possible. I just feel like nobody does anything when I'm not there. And then they come back and they're like, oh yeah, we can resume life. Bo's back.
4: The biggest, life continues without me feeling was we were in Jacksonville for the holidays a couple of years ago. And that was when it was super cold outside and everyone

0: pipes were bursting. And it was just like, what are we going home to? We had no clue whether our home was going to be ruined or not when we got back. Thankfully, it wasn't.
1: Yeah, good. Thanks for that. Do you ever listen to the show when you're not here? I know you're rarely not here, but when you're not here, or like in the past when you've been on other radio stints?
0: I'll pop in for a minute, but I don't like it.
1: Why?
0: It's just uncomfortable. For me to listen to something, I'm like, if I'm listening, I should be there.
1: Why are they doing a show without me?
0: Yeah.
1: Yes, yeah. I know. That's the thing. I'll listen to like, but I'll start like, no, you can't say that. And I like text Dylan. Like,
0: it's more so like uncomfortable. Like they're doing great without me. Oh no.
1: Well, that's the other part too, is you're just like, they don't need me. They can talk without me.
0: Exactly.
2: Well, to make both of you all feel better, the morning shift is not the morning shift. We get by when we're not whole, but we are best when we are whole.
0: We're saying we miss you, Mikey P.
2: We miss you, Mikey P. Yeah.
1: Dylan, you're like the mom of our show with your takes. With your like, or you can say dad too, but like they're like it's like a mom, like a soft mom take. Like,
2: yeah.
1: We missed you, honey. It just wasn't the same while you were at school.
2: Just wasn't the same. Yep. Just Thanksgiving wasn't the same without you this year, darling.
0: It gives us our Danny Tanner moments. That's what you do.
2: Ah, yeah, I like that.
1: Full That's house.
2: Danny Tanner. Yep.
1: Mm-hmm. All right. Cool.
0: All right. We got to talk about Kirby Smart at SEC Media Days yesterday regarding the future of college football. Because Kirby said, basically, he's not afraid to take his ball and go home.
3: But I've said this for a long time to our president. I've been a huge advocate that if we can't find rules that everybody plays by, then we should, play our own. I'm not afraid of that. I'm not afraid to break away and say that our conference is strong enough to go out and have and play. I mean, like, if we could actually function and it financially would make our programs more stable and we could support things financially, I'm talking about all the sports, and do by our own rules, I'd be all for that. I've been to this meeting now 10, 11 times, and it's frustrating at times to say, well, we can't do this because of litigation. We can't do this because of litigation. We can't do this because we'll get sued. We can't do that. And we're just trying to do things for the betterment of the sport and the betterment of the student athletes. And that's not curtailing what money they make. I'm not advocating that they make less money. I'm fine with what student athletes make. I'm trying to make it where it's as equal and as comparable footing for everybody, and it's not a race to the bottom, as they say.
0: Okay, I appreciate the flex. However, is there really any chance that the SEC breaks away?
1: I don't think so. I think it is a bluff, so to speak. Just like the Big Ten is retreated in their corner at times and poked their chest out and said similar stuff. It would be the worst thing for not only the sport of college football, but college athletics as a whole. Kirby is turned into a Nick Saban type figure with what he says holds a lot of weight, and rightfully so. He's the old head now of the SEC coaches. He is, if not the best, one of the top three best coaches in college football as a whole. The reality is they are not going to break away. They couldn't afford it. If they break away, the money is going to, and no one else did. If the SEC said, we're not going to be part of the college football playoff, we're going to play our own four team playoff, and then it's going to end in Atlanta in the SEC championship, mm-hmm. which will be our national championship. There's a lot of money lost in that. And the reality of the situation is it would tank a lot of sports. And see, that's the thing that gets lost in this. And I tried to say this, not like I'm this genius and I know I've got it all figured out, but there was a certain contingent of media and fans that stood, and Mike gets mad at me when I do this kind of stuff, so he's not here so I can do this. They stand in a corner and they basically are screaming, pay the players, do this, do that. I have no problem with the players getting played. But the reality is, they screamed it and said it would be easy. And because of the pressure they constantly put on people, some politician got the bright idea, I think it was mine that started in California, that we're going to make it where if you come to this state, we're going to pay you. And they did it because, for one, they weren't trying to swing the pendulum back to schools like USC and UCLA where they could start

0: competing at the level that, you know, Ohio State, Michigan, and Oregon, and Florida, and Georgia, and Florida, you know, Florida State, and LSU, all these teams were. And then everybody started jumping on and making their own rules, so now nobody's got the same rules. And then conferences started getting involved and trying to govern it, and now everybody's got their own rules, which is what Kirby alluded to. And it led you down a path where there's no equality in it with who's getting paid and what schools. And look, it's good. I'm glad that there's schools like Texas Tech popping up with that can pay players. That's great for the sport. What's not great is the Big Ten having one rule on how much you can pay, mm-hmm. and the Big 12 having another. And that's what Kirby's saying. They need Kirby's really posturing for one voice to rule over college athletics, and it's not the NCAA, but some kind of commissioner. But you got to remember, if they don't do it right, sports like tennis and, you know, lacrosse and women's volleyball and all that, they're going to be affected, mm-hmm. because they're going to be wiped out, and then Title IX is going to be in violation, and it's just a whole crap show that no one's doing anything about because no one has the power.
1: Well, and we will get more from Kirby Smart, because he did have more to say at SEC Media Days, but I want to make sure we get this update on James Pierce Jr. in, so let's go through this real quick. We know he was arrested in February after allegedly chasing and ramming his ex-girlfriend's car. Several charges were made at that time. Since then, his ex, Rekia Jackson, has voluntarily dropped her attempt to get a permanent restraining order, and now James Pierce Jr. has a clear path forward. He is going to have to avoid contact with Rekia Jackson for 12 months, attend therapy for anger management and impulse control, pass random drug tests beyond the NFL and NFLPA, and write meaningful apologies to police. This program was originally, we expected it to be 6 months. It's now going to be up to a year. So as far as his football career, the NFL could still suspend him from 4 to 6 games. When do you expect we will get that kind of news to come down?
0: That's a good question, because I'm curious how the NFL handles this. Are they going to wait until his year is up, which they can do, and say, you know what, you've completed this, now we're going to assess the situation, what our investigators saw happen, how you were able to complete the program, if he's able to do that, and go through that whole thing? Because there's part of the reason I think that they could do that is, what if he missteps, right?
1: Mm-hmm, mm-hmm.
0: And now it changes how all this plays out. Then they could come back and maybe resuspend him. I don't think they want to do that. So I think they might. I think there's a really good chance they could wait till this time next year. But the year helps him be able to compete and get through the whole process.
2: Okay, because that's what I was going to ask you. So if the NFL does do what you're saying and they wait for him to complete the year-long program, does that mean he'll just be able to play and then, like you said, the situation will get reassessed after the year as long as he doesn't misstep? Or
0: yeah, he would play, and then what would as long as the team allows him to, most likely. I don't think the commissioner would put him on the exempt list because of the way the case is playing out.
2: Okay.
0: But I don't know if that's what's going to happen. I'm just saying I could see that happening, because mm-hmm. then the whole process is completed and completely played out. And then you can come back and look, he's still, whatever they do, they're probably going to give him 6 and knock it down to 4. They could give him 4 and knock it down to 2, but whatever he gets, he'll appeal, and it'll probably come down a game or two.
2: Yeah, that was actually going to be my real quick question for you, but you answered it. I was wondering if you were thinking 4 or 6, but I'm along the same lines as you.
0: I think 6 right now.
2: Okay.
0: But
1: if they're going to allow him to play in the meantime while we're in this waiting period, does that mean he's at OTAs?
0: No, I think they're going to allow him to work on him, which they need to, and he needs to, and then I would expect that my opinion is next time we see him will be training camp. That's my opinion. Maybe the mandatory mini camp, but it honestly, to me, it makes sense to let him stay away, work on everything, bring him in training camp, and then whatever's going to happen, you just play it by ear as far as with the league.
1: We'll get back into this at 7 o'clock this morning. Yesterday, we had a chance to catch up with comedian John Crist while he is on his national tour. Local guy, grew up in Lilburn, big Braves fan. We'll let you hear that conversation next. Plus, we've got a Dylan with it.
2: I had a really cool moment while I was hosting trivia out in Villa Rica last night. I'll tell you about that. And there is a new number one in music. We got to talk about it. coming up next on The Morning Shift right here on Sports Radio 99 The Game and
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2: In Buckhead, police are reporting a stalled-out vehicle southbound I-85 at Cheshire Bridge Road. That's in the right lane. On the opposite side, northbound I-85 Claremont Road. Injury collision, that's off to the shoulder. West Freeway, a little bit of trouble there. Southbound 285 right before I-20. Looks like an accident in the right lane. I'm Lori Houston with Odyssey, Atlanta Traffic.
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7: 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We are The Morning Shift. I am Allie Mack with Bo Morgan. Mike Johnson will be back tomorrow. Dylan is hanging out behind the glass, and we are getting you ready for the World Cup. As it comes to Atlanta this summer, here's Jason Longshore with our World Cup Team of the Day.
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0: for the right attacking mix with Ross Stewart back in the picture after 4 years away. The draw put Scotland in Group C with Brazil, Morocco, and Haiti. Scotland know how to compete, but can they find enough attacking punch against that level of opposition to help reach the knockout round? They
1: score! That was the team of the day.
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3: And thanks to Jason Longshore for that. Now, each Wednesday night tonight, you can join Damian Day-Day Lewis for Prep Sports Nation, a comprehensive look at the teams and athletes making news in high school sports across the state. It's brought to you by Ingles. Low prices, love the savings. And we are welcoming in comedian John Crist right now. He's got a great podcast called Net Positive, and John is in the middle of his national tour, John Crist Live, which is closing out at Gas South Arena next week, June 6th. So, John, I got to ask, since you grew up in Gwinnett, in Lilburn, a lot of graduations are actually held at Gas South Arena. So did you graduate from where you're about to play?
4: No, Wild. We do. I went to Christian school. I went to Providence Christian Academy. We graduated at a church. Could you imagine if I don't think Gas South was even built when I was graduating high school in like 2002. I don't think it was even there.
5: Yeah, that's the funny thing. I was looking over some stuff and I was like, whoa, this guy's like, we kind of lived the same childhood. We both grew up in, you know, greater metro area. I did not go to a Christian school, but I grew up more, you know, near Cobb County. And yep. I was looking over and I'm like, I'm a Braves fan. I grew up a Braves fan. You're a Braves fan. We both grew up in kind of some of the most memorable times for Braves fans. Do you have a moment of Braves history in your fandom that kind of stands out over another?
4: Oh, man. Okay, so we grew up, like, we were very, this is a little too much inside, but we were very Christian growing up. I mean, my parents are very traditional, so we didn't have a TV. So I remember, I mean, I was born in, let's see, in 1991 when Sid slid, we were all gathered around the kitchen radio. I remember listening to that, and, man, I cried when I heard that call from Skip Carey and Don Sutton. And I for better or for worse, I would say better, I've been a Braves fan ever since.
3: Well, and we've been talking about the Braves so much lately because we recently lost Ted Turner, Bobby Cox.

0: Do you have any special memories of those two absolute legends when it comes to the Braves organization?
1: Man, Bobby Cox, I'd always remember. It's kind of like when you're watching an R-rated movie, and your parents were like, "Hey, close your eyes during this scene," or like, "Close your ear. This is going to be a bad scene. You don't want to see this scene." That was kind of like when Bobby Cox ran out of the dugout. You go, dude. You go, something wild's about to happen, kids. You might have to close the bedroom doors, kids. Bobby Cox is about to get kicked out, and I think it was one of those things that's like, I mean, I'm 42. It's like growing up with me and LeBron James graduated high school at the same time. That was when I came into sports fandom. Bobby Cox was he was like always the manager, and it's the day's coming, of course, when LeBron James is going to retire, and we go, man, my whole adult life I've been watching LeBron James. My childhood in Bobby Cox. He retired. I go, I didn't even know he could. I didn't even know that was possible.
2: That's funny because I completely relate to that. It's like I grew up as an MJ kid, right? So we're Jordan fans. He does no wrong. LeBron's just a guy that came after MJ. But to so many kids, because I turned 43 in June, and so it's like, it's like, no, man, like he's not the greatest. You know what MJ did? And you're arguing with. Like, I argue with my buddy's kid. He's like 13, and he's like, he's a LeBron guy. I'm like, what's wrong with you?
1: that's their LeBron. They've never known Jordan. They never. It's really wild because you see, like, you know, you guys debate top the best Falcons teams of all time, best Hawks teams of all time, and people are like, just the recency bias that you hear is like, man, that's crazy for someone that's been growing up in the Atlanta sports scene for 30 plus years. Is just wild. It's just wild. And it's wild to see where the Hawks are. It's wild to see where the Falcons are. And obviously the Super Bowl, when we lost that, that was probably the most depressed I've ever been in my sports following history. That was horrific. I still don't think the score jokes are funny still. And that's like 10 years ago.
0: I know. It's still too soon to talk about it, John.
1: It's still not funny to me, but I mean, we guess we have to own it. I'll say this on the – I can't stand – outside of Philly, I think everybody in Atlanta hates all Philly fans. I can't stand the Knicks. And to see them succeed is a bit humbling. But I hope they get crushed in the finals.
0: As we all do.
1: All right. Does everybody in Atlanta feel like that?
2: Yes.
0: I mean, after that game, John, we all – of course.
1: Gosh, okay. I'm glad I feel the same way. Every time – because I travel into Atlanta sometimes, and as soon as I get within range coming past, like, Winder and Calhoun, I dial in the 92.9 just to see how everybody feels about everything.
0: Yeah, I mean, after that brutal loss, it was all we talked about the next day on the show. Like, we're pretty much scarred after that. That was pretty bad. We are joined by comedian John Crist on The Morning Shift. So I know all comedians, John, have their own process when it comes to finding the material that works for them. Do you kind of work your jokes out on the tour, or do you know that these things are going to work when you hit the stage?
1: Okay, well, it's probably the same as, like, batting practice or maybe walkthrough, where, like, a Monday and Tuesday – I live in Nashville now. We go to like open mic night. So we go kind of try out the jokes, maybe like soft launch them a little bit. Mm-hmm. And if the kind of the premise works, if the idea works, if everybody's relating to it, then we'll take it out on the road. But yeah, I'm not coming to Gas South Arena with unproven jokes. that's a sizable arena. Anything that you hear there is going to be proven, but, yeah, I'm filming a special in September, so after that, we got to kind of get rid of everything and start back over. This will be my fifth comedy special, so it's kind of, you see something in the culture, you kind of make a note of it. I write it in my cell phone, and I kind of throw it out at new material, and if it works, then I can work a joke out and perfect it on the big stage, but I got to kind of soft launch the topic. Maybe at like an open mic night or something. My fiance would like to say that she's fertile ground for trying, but if she shuts something down, then the joke might never have any legs. So it's tricky to practice a joke in private, like in a dinner conversation or something.
2: Yeah, I've always thought that's kind of interesting about the process of it. But also, I think it's interesting is you've gotten to be a part of shows with, you know, guys, again, like I can say this because we're literally the same age right now, that we grew up on.

0: on, like, you know, the Jeff Foxworthy's, Dave Chappelle and stuff. Like, for you, when you're on a show like that with the, with these guys that, that we grew up watching, like, how, what kind of, how is that experience? Because we had Jeff Foxworthy on, a few months ago. And he might have gave me the courtesy laugh, but he laughed at something I said, and I, to this day, I'm still like, we're just sitting around talking about comedians. I'm like, yeah, I made Jeff Foxworthy laugh one time.
1: Oh, yeah, nothing better. You say, you put that on your gravestone right there, brother. coming up, because you know now we're all doing. I do my own shows, you know, and I don't. We don't. Comics don't see much of each other because we're always on the road ourselves. But when I was growing up. You know, coming up with, and I didn't come up with Chappelle and Fox, really. I'm a kind of a generation younger, kind of like LeBron and Jordan. When those guys would kind of maybe like knight you in some kind of way, say that, that you can come out with me, you can tour with me, you can open for me. It's such an early sign in your career that, somebody that, that is great thinks you have it, you know, and there's obviously a lot of work to do, but it's such a, when you're young, when those guys invite you out to go on tour with them, there is ego. Oh, I might be able to you do it. You know, when a guy that's great says you're great, it is it's certainly a big boost forward for sure. And those guys are still available. Obviously, if you call them, hey, can I run this joke by you? What do you think about this? And they're still tons of wisdom coming from those guys, man. Yeah.
2: Sometimes when life gives you lemons, you gotta make lemonade.
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4: All right, party people. I had a real cool moment last night. I was hosting trivia out in the Fairfield Clubhouse at Villa Rica. And, you know, I'm set everything up. We get the game going. And, like, about midway through round one, or, you know, halfway through round two, somewhere through that, I have not one, but two people ask me, like, hey, are you Dylan? Are you on the radio?
5: Oh.
4: And I was like, yeah, nice on the game. And so, shout out to my guys, Sean and Jerry, big listeners of the Hometown Take and the Morning Shift. So, Jerry and Sean were like, yeah, that guy Squidbilly, he's a character. So, That was a fun moment last night.
6: Accurate?
4: Yeah, they're right. That was a fun moment last night at trivia, so I just wanted to give Sean and Jerry a shout out. All right, we have a new number one in music, y'all. It is officially Iceman season. Drake has officially become the male solo artist with the most number one hits in Hot 100 history with 14. His new album, Iceman, debuted number one on the Billboard Hot 100, markings Drake's 14th chart topper and his first number one in over a year. Drake dominated also the Billboard 200. If you remember, he dropped three albums May 15th. So Habib D went number one, Maid of Honor, or Iceman went number one, Habib D went number two, Maid of Honor number three, and he's the first artist to claim the top three in the Billboard 200 since 1956. Last thing, 42 songs on the Hot 100.
0: What is this Hot 100? I thought it was the top 40.
5: No, well, two different things. Top 40 is like the top 40 songs that are in rotation on some radio stations, and then Hot 100 is the top 100 songs on Billboard.
4: Yes.
0: Oh, I've never heard it. I just never heard it described Hot 100. I always thought it was like Billboard Top 40 or whatever.
5: No. No, you're mixing up radio and Billboard.
0: Okay. Okay, my bad.
4: Bo, all you need
0: to
4: know,
0: Dylan?
4: Drake is number one.
5: Yeah.
4: That's all you need to know. Well, that's all you need to know.
0: Not in my heart.
5: Well, he only needs to be number one in Dylan's heart.
4: That's right.
0: Well, apparently, the people that are listening to his music on that top 100 thing.
5: I mean, he's clearly
0: the Hot 100
5: getting some attention for everything he just did.
4: Yeah. It's Iceman season. Yeah, that's all I got to say.
0: Maybe he'll become a Knicks fan, so they'll lose.
4: I wouldn't be mad at that, actually.
5: Hey, make sure to pick up your tickets for John and Chris Live June 6th at Gas South Arena, johnchriscomedy.com/tour, and find them on all the socials at John B. Chris. This hour has been brought to you by Morgan & Morgan. We've been waiting to get an update on James Pierce Jr., see what his future holds. Got some updates on that. And Kirby Smart is flexing the power of the SEC at SEC Media Days. 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

0: On a hump day Wednesday, all the latest from the Falcons workouts at Flowery Branch. 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
3: In Buckhead, police are reporting a stalled-out vehicle south on I-85 at Cheshire Bridge Road. That's in the right lane. On the opposite side, north on I-85 Claremont Road, injury collision, that's off to the shoulder. West Freeway, a little bit of trouble there. South on 285 right before I-20. Looks like an accident in the right lane. I'm Lauren Houston with Odyssey, Atlanta traffic.
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3: 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Braves won last night 7-6 over the Red Sox. Recovered from two back-to-back homers, hit off Spencer Strider in the first inning. Bats were back last night, and tonight they'll play game two in the series with Boston. It's Bryce Elder starting against Connelly early at 6:45. The Thunder took down the Spurs last night, 127-114. They now lead the series 3-2 and will play again tomorrow night. We did get an update on James Pierce Jr. and his legal issues yesterday. We'll get to that in a second, but Kirby Smart spoke at the spring meetings, talked about the future of college football, said the SEC could break off on their own if they wanted to. We can dig into that more, but Kirby also spoke on the playoff expansion model.
4: If you ask enough people, they want an opportunity to be in the party. And if they don't make the party, they get fired. So then they're worried about the party, not the dilution of the market. So there's competing interests here that I think are unfortunate. You know, I don't want it to be a diluted market. I think there's going to be more blowouts if that happens. It's going to happen, but that happened in the old model. I mean, let's be honest. It's happened with 12 before. So you're not going to get perfect games, perfect scenarios, but there will be games that lose some of their meaning leading up to that. But maybe there's more great games in a 2014 model than there are in the 12 or the 16. I don't know. I'm not here to decide how many teams should be in it. I would much rather talk about how the teams are decided that are in it.
5: I think the interesting point that he's talking about is the games leading up to it that he just mentioned, that they won't have as much meaning. Imagine if you've got, there's been talk at the at these spring meetings in Destin that you're going to do away with that cupcake weekend before Thanksgiving, right? Now, let's just say that you're going into Georgia Tech, and Tech's got a good team. You want to have that out-of-conference victory, right? Because Tech's had a good run. Yeah. Brent Key's doing well.
3: Yeah.
5: You got the SEC wrapped up, you're not gonna vie for the SEC championship game, which is still gonna be around right now. But you're in a 2014 playoff, which would probably go away. So let's just say this: Georgia's in the playoff no matter what,
3: okay. And
5: Georgia's seeding is somewhat solidified. Why play starters in that week? You still care about clean old fashioned. Hey, you'd rather win that than beat. Mississippi State, who has no chance of anything, and they're not a threat, and you're already locked into the playoff. Why play it? We see that all the time with, everybody talks about how great the NFL model is, and I agree the NFL model is great for the NFL, but college football, you've played less games, and they've always mattered. Do I want guys resting? You know how that we rest guys in week 18, which is the 17th game of the NFL schedule? There's teams that are locked into that two seed or that one seed, and they're not going to play. Now, you could tell me, well, it is so many more teams in college, and that's great and all. But if you're giving a bye to, I don't know, the first, we'll say, six teams, and there's no way I drop out of six whether I win this game or not, why am I playing starters? And people can act like it's not going to happen, but you're cool with it now.
3: Yeah.
5: Until Michigan, Ohio State doesn't have the meaning it used to. Guys get fired for losing that job. And even when they're going, guys can go 11-0 in the day, back in the day,

0: That happens. That's what we're going to end up losing. And I just think 20, I know that I've talked to people, some people that talk to way more important people than I do and people that are more important than me. And they're like, there's no way to avoid 24 teams. But it doesn't mean it's what's best for the health of the sport. It just means it's what's best financially at that moment, which is how the sport has made decisions for the last 15, 20 years. Probably longer, but for sure the last 15 or 20 years with all the changes we've seen.
1: It just feels like the priorities are off right now. I like how Kirby put it. Everyone's just worried about the invite to the party. But when this came out yesterday, you know, I was wondering about, because you just said you talked to people more important than you about this kind of stuff. Someone you did talk to last year was Kalen DeBoer. And yeah. I cannot remember what he said as far as the playoff format, what he wanted. I remember him asking you, what do you want?
0: Yeah, I said less is more probably.
1: Yeah.
0: I don't remember what I think he danced around it, honestly, that he wanted to basically by asking me and then say, you know, he wants what's best for everything. I'll tell you what Kalen DeBoer wants. Kalen DeBoer, and he just got a contract extension about a month ago. So
1: wouldn't his answer change from last year to this year? He can be a little bit more open because
0: No. Yes, I get it, but no, not with the way they throw around money anymore. If Kalen DeBoer goes out and they go 7-6, he might not be there. I think it was, I can't remember who one of the coaches talking yesterday. Brettman Murphy had it, and he was like, "Oh, it might have been Elko, from Texas A&M." He was like, "You know, what do I want? I want 40, because that way I know I won't get fired, because yeah. I know I'll be an end." He goes, "But that doesn't mean that's what's best for the sport." He goes, "I saw a guy get fired 5 games into the season who was in the college football playoff the year before. And based on the way it ended at Alabama last year against Indiana, even though DeBoer got that extension, they get blown out. They don't make the playoff or they get blown out. There's a chance he could be blown out at Alabama."
2: 24 has to be the cap, though, right? Like, we can't go any farther than 24.
0: Did you think that the NCAA tournament, when you were younger, I don't know when it went to 68. It might have been, I forget how young you are. But yeah. Did you think the tournament would ever leave 64? I didn't.
2: And then
0: it went to 68.
2: Yeah.
0: And now it's going to what? Is it 76 or whatever? Or 72?
2: Yeah.
0: That's pretty, 76, I think, is a done deal. So do we need, are there 76 teams in college basketball that can win the title?
2: Heck no.
0: No. And the problem is you're like, well, they can make the Final Four. And what happens when they make the Final Four every year? Other than Butler, which was not your, you know, quintessential Cinderella, other than Butler, even the teams that make it, they're gone. VCU, when they made it years ago,
2: yeah,
0: didn't turn out well for them in that Final Four game, did it?
2: No.
0: The old heads say not everybody deserves to be there, participation trophies. The fact of the matter is it has nothing to do with the participation trophy part. It's the money. As long as people are watching, they're going to say, well, let's give them more. But the reality is I believe less is more. And then you go back to saying, well, yeah, but look how great. I'll give the expansion people this. The 12-team playoff was good for the end of the season, regular season, as far as teams that you in the past that would have been out of it were playing for more than just a rivalry game. However, there is a law of diminishing return in everything we do. And I believe 24 is too much. I didn't want 12. I don't want 16, but I will run towards 16 before 24 any day of the week.
1: It just seems like such a big leap to go from 12 to 24 and not just like eke our way a little bit. Just inch out.
0: It is. You're doubling it. But guess what? You're better at math than me, so I'll throw the onus on you. You went from 4 to 12, and that's more than doubling it, right?
1: Yeah,
0: that's like tripling it. So, you know, they're like, well, we tripled it, and it still worked out for us. Why not double it?
1: Man, well, the spring meetings will continue. We'll get certainly more opinions on this as they do. We do have some updates on James Pierce Jr. I want to go through this methodically because we know he was arrested in February after allegedly chasing and ramming his ex-girlfriend's car. Several charges were made. We all know that story. Since then, his ex, Rekia Jackson, has voluntarily dropped her attempt to get a permanent restraining order. Now, James

0: Vasquez Jr. has a clear path forward. He must avoid contact with Rekia Jackson for a year, attend therapy for anger management and impulse control, pass random drug tests beyond the NFL and NFLPA, write meaningful apologies to police, and the program was expected to be 6 months, is what we heard a few weeks ago, but it's been up to a year. So as far as his football career, the NFL could still suspend him between 4 to 6 games.
1: Yeah, I think the biggest... The first thing I think about when I hear this is that she voluntarily dropped everything. That's a 180, because right after it happened, she was 100%, I'll take the stand, I'm going to testify.
0: Yeah.
1: So I don't know how that came about, especially if he's not allowed to have contact, but that's an interesting thing. That should be, let me rephrase that, that should be taken into account when people are talking about the situation, good or bad. The suspension thing is what a lot of people want to know the timing of it. I think it's hard to know the timing because, by all accounts, the league has always said they're going to let the legal aspect of this play out. Well, you just said it was a year, right? So that's the program.
0: Yeah.
1: So there. So who's to say that the league won't rule on this until he's completed his program? Which could be this time. I don't think this time next year. I think it'll probably be around, we're in May now, so it'll probably be around maybe like early April when I think the first time it kind of dropped that, or around the draft. The day, it was, I think it was like the day before the draft, the day of the draft, when the plea came out for 6 months.
0: Yeah.
1: And that was what, so there. Don't be surprised if you don't hear anything for a while. It could be literally once the program is up. I'm not saying that's 100%. But it would make sense from a fact that they wanted the entire legal process to play out, which it can't play out until he's completed the program.
0: Yeah, it's going to be interesting to see what happens, because right now it's kind of mutually understood that James Pierce Jr. is not going to be at OTAs. Mm-hmm. So until this suspension comes down, we don't know what his future holds, truly. I do want to go back to the Rekia Jackson 180. Her turning that around, I think to me that represents her, and I heard Dylan doing a good job of talking about it on the Hometown Take this morning. That's her representative of her wanting to move forward.
1: Yeah.
0: It is time to put this all behind her, because you will get stuck in court legalese for years if you go through with this stuff. So I think that's her just wanting to close the book, turn the chapter.
1: Well, I can understand that too, because I think something that happens a lot of times when you go through these

0: trials is, you know, her lawyer or the prosecution will basically ask her all these things, and then there's the cross-examination, and they're going to try to make her look really bad in all this, which is what defense attorneys do. Some say it's their job. I'm not saying that. I'm not saying it's right or wrong. I'm telling you that's what happens in these things. I've watched a lot of true crime stuff. And the unfortunate thing is they're going to try to damage her as much as they can and make her look like she is part of this issue as well. That's what they do. That's their job. They're trying to get him off of the thing. So I don't blame her in that aspect of moving forward.
1: I would say, you know, he's not supposed to talk to her right now, but at some point in time, years down the line, he needs to say thank you.
0: Yeah, I don't disagree with that. What I would tell him, though, right now, is if I'm advising him, is that she's out of sight, out of mind. She doesn't exist. She never did in your life right now. That's the only way you can move forward with this himself.
1: Hey, it's no contact. If you've gone through a breakup, it's no contact. That's what you got to do. Move on. And we've got halftime coming up, a little bit lighter subject matter there. Which venue would you rather catch a home run ball? The bleachers at Wrigley or the green monster seats at Fenway? Think about it. We'll get into it next on Sports Radio 92.9 The Game and the Odyssey app.
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4: A couple of accidents remain along northbound I-85-1 at Pleasantdale Road. That's in the right lane. Then northbound I-85 at Claremont Road. Injury wreck. Looks like they may have that on the shoulder. Southbound 75 at Paces Ferry Road. Injury collision. That's in the wrap-up stages. Also had some activity. Southbound 285 at Hollowell Parkway. That's in the right lane. Northbound 675 at 138. Looks like you've got some activity there. Trying to see the lane blockage, but it is slow. I'm Lori Houston with Odyssey Atlanta Traffic.
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1: The defending champs are just one win away from a return to the finals. Shai Gilgeous-Alexander put on a clinic last night as the Thunder knocked off the Spurs in Game 5 of the series in Oklahoma City, 127-114. Now, Thunder are in the driver's seat. I'm Drake Toll.
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1: Here's Allie, Mike, and Bo.
6: Yes, it is halftime. Got a quick reset for the second half of the show with Which One Wednesday. But real quick, just a reminder, this Friday you can get your weekend started at Twin Peaks in Kennesaw with a special broadcast of Andy and Randy. They'll be broadcasting live from 11 to 2. Enjoying all the eats, drinks, and scenic views of Twin Peaks while also getting ready for a big weekend of baseball and basketball. It's Andy and Randy this Friday, 11 to 2 at Twin Peaks in Kennesaw. All right, Which One Wednesday? A little different today. The participants are one Bo Morgan and one Dylan Matthews. Mike Johnson will be back tomorrow. Dylan, you ready for this?
7: I'm always ready. I was born ready. I don't know. Bo, you were giving me a little bit of a weird look.
8: You ain't ready for this.
7: I'm always ready, brother. I'm always
8: You're
7: ready.
8: You're lucky it's not Throwback Thursday trivia.
6: You know, I was thinking about that as I was writing these. I was like, ooh, I'm going to have to come up with Throwback Thursday trivia. I was like, oh, wait, but Mike will be back. It'll be normal. Okay.
7: Yeah, so. I'm not going to lie. Last time, the one and only time I've competed in Throwback Thursday trivia was against Bo, and he did smoke me.
8: Yeah, it was funny because I was talking to somebody at the wedding, my buddy Eric, who listens. He gets catch our 7 o'clock hour on the way in. He's like, man, I've been pulling for you in trivia. He's like, you made a hell of a comeback. I'm like, I know. I was like, I know.
7: Look, walk off winner.
8: I got a title to defend, and I ain't gonna go down easy.
7: There you go, like the Braves in 2021 making that comeback.
6: Yeah, exactly. All right, here we go. Which upcoming long holiday weekend would you rather Mother Nature cry her eyes out again? 4th of July or Labor Day?
8: Labor Day. Easily Labor Day. First off, 4th of July is like my favorite holiday. That's not Christmas. I'm a big 4th. I mean, it's America's birthday.
6: Mm-hmm.
8: Like, and this year we're at 250, so giddy up. I want to see all the fireworks and everything. Labor Day, it can rain on because that's kind of like the weekend is normally a big weekend for college football, right? It's kind of the beginning of it's the absolute end. Like, then real travel starts during the season. Falcons regular season is a week away from that point, so I don't mind just kind of taking it easy, you know, being inside. But I need my 4th of July to be hot and sunny.
7: Yeah, we outside 4th of July. We outside all day 4th of July. But Labor Day, to Bob's point, we're it's okay if you're inside just stuck in the house watching college football or what have you. So I'm cool with that. But, yeah, I mean, got to be outside eating bratwurst and other food off the grill. Got to see the fireworks. So, yeah, I need 4th of July to be not raining.
6: I would counter both of you and just say Labor Day weekend is the last weekend of summer. 4th of July, if it rains, you've still got other weekends coming.
8: Not so much, really. I don't view it that way. But I've always viewed it as 4th of July is kind of the end, because then SEC media days pop up and then you've got training camp starting, and it just feels like we're working a lot. That's why I've always kind of viewed it. And also, real quick, to Dylan's point about the Labor Day, I can just throw the smoker on and rain or shine, it's not a big deal. And I'm going to do that for college football, start a college ball anyways, which is Labor Day weekend for me. I know week zero or whatever, but nah, man, everybody plays on Labor Day week, Saturday and Sunday.
7: That's right.
6: All right, which venue would you rather catch a home run ball, the bleachers at Wrigley or the green monster seats at Fenway?
7: I would rather catch them at Fenway. I just feel like the green monster, first off, is such a good view. Look, Wrigley Field's great and all that, but Fenway at the green monster, just and being able to catch a ball, like being able to track it and it coming right at you, and you haul it in and catch it, that just seems like a very, very cool experience.
6: I should have asked this before I asked this question. Have you guys been to both?
7: No, I've been in either.
8: I've been to Wrigley Outfield. Okay. And I'm going with Wrigley Outfield because when you're in the outfield in Wrigley, it is a party. It is so much fun. You're with your

0: the people out there. So I'd rather catch one at Wrigley because, hear me out, I've never been to Fenway, but the people sitting in those green monster seats kind of feel really,
1: What? Are you about to go there?
0: Kind of uppity these days.
1: Wow, he went there.
0: What do you think? All right. While I'm giving my spiel, Google what a ticket costs there. And it just feels like it's a little anticlimactic sitting up there. Like, you're just kind of like, oh, look at me, I'm all snooty, and I know somebody that knows somebody that knows somebody or something like that. You're with the people in Wrigley. You catch that ball, it's a party. Most likely, you know, like if you went and watched the Braves go there, they're going to be screaming at you to throw it back, and you're like, no, I'm not throwing it back. And
2: do you think the people, because you've been to Wrigley, so you know there's also outfield seats on top of apartment buildings.
0: Yes.
2: Do you think those people have hoity-toity taste?
0: Because
2: those are probably expensive.
0: Well, but some of those people live there, and so I don't know. But I'm sitting in the stands in Wrigley where I sat. Man, that is so much fun. They're all good people out there.
1: So, front row at the Green Monster often exceed $1,000.
0: Point proven.
1: Yikes!
2: Wow.
1: General
0: proven.
1: Back rows, second or third rows at the Green Monster seats. 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So there you go. But still, look, I'm still going with Green Monster. I'm standing 10 toes on that because, yeah, look, they're out there, you know, however. And look, some people, we all know, we've been in the business before. We're in the radio business where we have perks, certain perks. Sometimes the people that necessarily, you know, bought those seats aren't the people that are attending those games. So
2: okay. There
1: might be some grateful people out there, not some snooty, uppity people out there.
0: Dylan is snooty.
2: The fact that it's a $1,000 seat makes me want the Braves to win so bad the next two nights.
0: Yeah.
1: Oh, yeah.
0: I hope they hammer
2: for
0: those
2: nothing.
0: Seats. I hope they hammer those seats with baseballs.
2: All right, we had comedian John Crist on earlier today. His show is coming up June 6th at Gas South Arena. By the way, you can grab your tickets
1: at
2: johnchristcomedy.com/tour. Which do you think you could do better? A 10-minute stand-up set or a 20-minute commencement speech?
0: Man, that's probably one of the hardest questions you've ever asked.
1: Yeah, for sure.
0: Because I would like, I don't consider myself like the funniest person alive or anything. And I know that stand-up comedy can be hard, especially if you're bombing it.
2: Mm-hmm.
0: You know, commencement speech, everybody's bored as hell anyways. So I would probably say it's easier to not bomb it at a commencement speech, even if it's 20 minutes, because you can just write down a bunch of sayings you don't understand and try to talk, you know, around them. And like I said, people are bored anyways. Some people are on their phone anyways these days scrolling. But a comedy set, you've got to hold the audience.
2: Yeah.
0: I'm going to go with the commencement because it's easier to do, I feel like. Holding an audience is hard, and you've got to relate. You got to tell funny stories. You got to be self-effacing. I can do some of those things, but you just never know what you're going to get in a crowd, because some crowd don't vibe with you. So it's a lot harder to do stand-up comedy, I think, than a commencement speech.
1: I'll have to agree with Ball on this one. It's commencement speech, because for a commencement speech, you can, again, people are kind of half paying attention anyway. All you have to do at a commencement speech is be prepared. And you can prepare, you know, for a 20-minute speech, tell stories, have sayings, all that stuff. But a 10-minute comedy set, you can be as prepared as you want, and you can just straight up not be funny.
2: Yeah.
1: And then, before you know it, you're hearing the, oh, brother, this guy stinks, from SpongeBob, and you're getting tomatoes thrown at you.
2: Well,
1: so,
2: and people paid to be there.
1: And people paid to be there. That's a great point.
2: At the graduation, people are required to be there.
1: Exactly. So, yeah, I'm definitely going commencement speech.
2: All right. I've got specific ones for both of you. Dylan, if your car broke down on the way to work, which member of the morning shift would you call for help, Mike or Bo?
1: Oh, I feel like I could call either one, but
2: pros and cons to both.
1: I'm probably.
0: What are the cons? I'd like to hear them.
2: You know, Mike's going to answer the phone. What's up, buddy? But he might be further away. But you know, Bo will be there instantly.
1: Well, I don't.
2: But might not be fully awake yet.
1: I don't know if Mike will be further away. I'm not 1,000% sure. They could be around the same. It also. I think actually Mike could probably get to me closer, because Bo, if I'm not mistaken, Bo, you're coming from south, or are you coming from north or south?
2: Are you serious?
1: Yeah, Paulding County. Which way is that?
0: I don't live in Paulding County.

0: County, Dylan.
1: Oh, I'm tripping. That's
0: Pawnee
1: right.
0: County.
1: That's right. You grew
0: and
1: up
0: actually,
1: in Pawnee County.
0: Technically,
1: I'm sorry.
0: That would be West.
1: Oh, it's West, yeah.
2: He's coming 75 south. Bo and I come in the same way.
1: Okay, so you're coming south. So wait, so that means you're going southbound? I'm sorry.
2: Yes, southbound.
1: Oh.
0: I
1: yeah,
0: live north of the city.
1: Okay. Yeah, I'm calling Bo. Sorry, Bo. And look, the other thing about it is, Bo, like, we have fun with, you know, Bo can sometimes, you know, be a man of few words early in the mornings.
0: Just say grumpy. It's okay.
1: No, man of few words. So, at least, though, when I know I'll pick Bo up, you know, I can just be like, hey, thanks for picking me up, man. He'd be like, yeah, man, no problem, bro. And we just keep it pushing.
2: If Bo knows someone's in trouble.
1: Oh, yeah, he's
2: there in an instant.
1: Exactly.
2: All right, Bo, this one is specifically for you.
0: Mm-mm.
2: If you were offered the nice seats at Truist and Amy can't go, I'm talking the really good ones that you see Andy and Randy sitting behind home plate at, which member of the morning shift would you take, Dylan or Mike?
1: Wow. He's not here. He's probably not listening.
0: What?
1: Go ahead.
2: Dylan wants audio proof, so when it happens, you have to take him.
1: It's the easy way out, Bo.
0: What I would do is, since Amy couldn't go, I would just send my tickets to those two guys and let them go together.
2: Oh, come on. Nobody
1: ultimate
2: believes
1: cop that. Out, ultimate cop-out answer. You know what? I'm going to give you some claps just for that great cop-out answer you gave.
0: Look, I think probably I would, I mean, with all due respect, I'd probably text Mike. Because we do other things outside of here, like NASCAR and stuff. But I also could be the point where I could just text both of them and be like, hey, guys, got a ticket. Who wants it? But Dylan's also busy, honestly. Like, it'd be hard to take either one of them because Mike's, you know, Mike would be, oh, I got the kids. And Dylan would be like, oh, I'm doing...
1: might be hosting trivia.
0: Or you did stuff you do with the Emory, I think.
1: Oh,
0: the,
1: yeah,
0: the
1: yeah. I might be doing
0: stuff,
1: some PA.
0: So.
1: Yeah, no, so you never...
0: I'll say this. It really, I could have fun with either one at the game. So I'll just take whoever wants to go.
2: That is not answering the question.
0: Mike! I'll take Mike!
2: We all know it's Mike. I'm sorry, Dylan.
1: Yeah, I mean, I, look.
0: Why do you push me into corners?
1: I take no offense to it. Look, him and Mike do their virtual racing, well, the iRacing.
0: I wouldn't have to hear about Drake all night. I mean, let's just be honest.
1: You're right, because, hey, look, and if we carpooled, you would be listening to Drake.
0: Let me say something. When I pick you up, when your car breaks down and I pick you up, we're not listening to Drake.
1: Not just one song?
0: You know what? I'll give you one song.
1: Okay. I'll play my best song for you.
2: Hey, we didn't get to it, but I have one regarding Bob Horner, so we'll do that on the other side. And the Braves had us all nervous last night, or maybe really it's just one guy that had us nervous last night. We'll get into the Braves game before we go in the huddle next with the morning shift on Sports Radio 92.9 The Game and the Odyssey app.
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5: Still that travel advisory along I-75 as you move from Kennesaw down into Marietta, southbound 75 Canton Road. So the two left lanes are blocked. They're waiting on tow trucks there. It's still about a 5-6 mile delay there. Alternate route, you can hop on Highway 41 instead. Also southbound I-85 injury collision, that one right around Pleasant Hill Road. That's off to the shoulder. Still heavy back to 316. Decatur westbound Stone Mountain Freeway at 285 a wreck. And still the one off to the side, southbound 285 at Hollowell Park. I'm Lori Houston with Odyssey Atlanta Traffic.
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0: 7:43 on Sports Radio 92.9 The Game. We are the Morning Shift. I am Allie with Bo. Mike will be back tomorrow. Dylan's hanging out behind the glass, and this segment is presented by John Foy and Associates, experienced personal injury attorneys. Get the strong arm. We are going to go in the huddle in a second, but we lost another Braves legend yesterday. Bob Horner passed away at the age of 68. He was a key member of the franchise in the 70s, 80s. He was the number one draft pick overall, never played in the minors, went straight to the big leagues, and won Rookie of the Year.
1: Yeah, his first hit was a home run. I think in his first at bat, too. I had to double check that part, but I told the story earlier about, I mean, he was just what you think about like a baseball player in the 80s. You know, the beard, you know, kind of man's man, like he the Pascal Perez fight with the Padres back then, and he was injured. He was in the dugout, and Perez goes to the dugout if they hit him, and the fight, they're brawling, and he just walks to the dugout with his baseball bat, and one of the Padres charges the dugout to get to Perez, and Bob Horner comes out of that dugout. Not playing in uniform, but not playing injured, and just like is having none of it.
0: Yeah,
1: and it's just so cool because it's such a, you know, I grew up, I grew up with Dale Murphy like early, right before the Braves made all those moves and traded Murph away, but it was, you know, Murph and Bob Horner, and I remember Bob Horner less than Murphy, but you always knew about Bob Horner, and it just. It's just crazy, and they say it happens in threes, and we lost Ted, Bobby, and Horner all in a month.
0: Yeah.
1: And it feels surreal that those are three names that are just legendary in Braves country.
0: And it's funny you bring up Dale, because that's who I have thought of over the last few hours. Like, how's he feeling? You know, there have been some pinnacle people he has lost recently. I'm sure he has a wonderful family and he's doing fine, but I'm sure there's just a lot that's heavy on his heart at this
1: moment. I might have to text him and be like, dude, come on. Well, you know, you could too. You actually probably could text him quicker than I can. I mean, you had dinner with him and stuff. I'm just the guy that has worked with him in the past.
0: Gave me birthday ice cream at one point in time. I do want to honor the late Bob Horner with a Which One Wednesday that we didn't get to. So in honor of Bob, who hit four home runs in a game against the Expos. Which one is more impressive, four home runs in one game or a no-hitter? And I have a right and wrong on this because I got stats.
2: One, and we're talking about, just to be clear, we're talking about a no-hitter by a singular pitcher, not this team no-hitter that we're seeing.
1: Yes,
2: you know.
1: Yes, let's just go with that. Okay. Because only one person can hit four home runs in a game.
2: Right, yeah.
1: Like, in the way the question is asked.
2: Yeah. I think it's definitely a no-hitter. Four home runs is definitely impressive, but to go through a lineup, because at this point we're talking about a complete game, too. So the complete game, go through a lineup, you know, however many, three, four times.
1: Three
2: times, and not give up a single hit. I mean, that's impressive.
1: I mean, technically you could enter it the fourth time if you walk the guy, but technically you're looking at, you know, three times through, it'd be 27 outs. I want to go against Dylan. I'm going to say the four home runs, because when you're pitching a no hitter and you get in this zone, and I've never done it, so I'm just speaking from what I know about sports, but obviously I've never done it. I never thrown a no hitter, but you kind of get in the zone and then people leave you alone.
0: Yeah.
1: And you know, you're going out there and facing the same guys most of the time. You'll probably get a couple different hitters in there, pinch hitters trying to, you know, they're trying to break this thing up, but this feels like you can lock in, and all you're doing is pitching and trying to get outs. And despite what people say, you're thinking about finishing this thing. When you're a batter, and you're and back when Horner did it, he had to play a position, so DH and NL, you're facing probably multiple pitchers who throw different ways. Mm-hmm. You're having to go through at bats, and you're probably only getting four at bats, maybe a fifth at bat, you know, depending on the situation. It's hard to do that, to stay locked in. And think about it. You'll hit in the first, maybe the third, maybe the sixth, maybe again in the eighth. I mean, you're just going through. It's all broken up. And to go out there and hit four home runs, it's just a different type of accomplishment. But Allie's probably about to poo-poo all of it the way she's looking at me and telling me, well, it's easier to hit four home runs.
0: No, I mean, I was just going to clarify that

0: 99% of which one Wednesdays are subjective. It's all up to you. It's opinion based. This one's not. And Dylan is wrong.
1: Wow.
0: In history, there have only been 21 four homer games.
2: 21?
0: 21. Only two of those did the team go on to lose. And Bob Horner was in one of those.
3: That says what those 80s Braves were.
0: So, and then there have been 327 no-hitters, 24 perfect games, which technically should be 25 with Armando Galarraga, but we'll talk about that a different day. So, technically, it is easier to get a no-hitter than it is four homers in one game.
1: Point taken.
0: I'll see myself out.
1: Point taken. Mic drop for Allie Mack and Bo. I'll give it to y'all. I mean, no, Bo did an excellent job of breaking it down on why it definitely would be tougher. But, you know, hey, it is what it is.
3: Well, like, they're both really hard.
0: Yes.
3: And either way, the guy that accomplishes them is absolutely having a night of nights for them. And they both should be celebrated. Even if one has happened, you know, 400 said times, almost.
0: Well, we didn't get four home runs out of Michael Harris last night, but we did get four hits out of him. It was the Michael Harris show at Fenway. Braves ended up winning 7-6. We did have Grant McCauley in yesterday. He had a conversation with Tim Hyers recently about Michael Harris and his breakout year.
4: He's an unreal talent. He really is. And so it's so fun to work with him and talk to him about hitting. But yeah, sometimes that is scary for a hitter to think about making a slight adjustment. But, you know, the adjustment he made, you know, kind of maybe raising his hands just a little bit higher, but with something he did when he first started minor league baseball and hit in high school. So it wasn't a major adjustment, but it's still scary. But credit to him, he worked through some difficult times, and then he's reaped the rewards of that hard work.
3: I love it. I love the fact that Tim Hyers and Michael Harris got together and worked on this. I love the fact that Michael Harris came up too early, honestly, but they needed him, mm-hmm. and he excelled. And then he struggled from the plate the last few years, even though his defense has been spot on phenomenal. I love to see him putting it all together. This is a guy that took the Acuna, the Ozzie, the Strider deal financially. So we're going to have him for a while. But I'm really enjoying it. And it sucks. It's great because it sucked in the past when you'd see him coming at the plate and you knew he was struggling. For me, it was all cringe. Like, I didn't want to watch him at bat. I didn't want to see him come up to the plate. I felt bad for him.
0: And then you'd see him in the Bronco commercials.
3: Yeah.
0: And just like, get off my screen.
3: Yeah, I'm like, dude, you need to get a new ride because the Bronco's not helping you hit. But now when you see him come up, it's you enjoy it.
0: Yeah.
3: And he should have had two. He almost had two last night because that ground run double was really close. I'm really happy for him because you know he's busting his ass. And Tim Hyers is telling you that. And I remember when Steak and Sandra had Snit on, and you know, the best Braves guest that in this city is on this radio station between From the Diamond with Grant and Steak and Sandra with having Walt and AA and Snit. But they had Snit on, and this was early in the season, mm-hmm. Allie, and he was like, he talked about Michael Harris. He goes, that kid's he's figured it out. He's figured it out, and he couldn't be more right. I think Tim Hyers deserves a lot of credit. Grant was on with us when he was on us yesterday. He made a point to mention that the organization does everything as an organization. It's never just one person. But I think Tim Hyers deserves a lot of credit because Michael Harris has been here, his fourth year, I think, in the bigs. This is the first year where he looks like he's putting it all together, and he's been working with Tim Hyers for a little over a season and a quarter now, so I'm really happy for him.
0: Well, and I love when Tripp gets older, Michael Harris is going to be like, as soon as you were born, my back got hot, man.
3: Yeah, dad's strength is real.
0: Yeah, so, and were you guys nervous at all when the score got to 7-6 last night? Were you thinking, this might not go our way?
3: I was getting agitated because I was trying to go to sleep.
0: Yeah.
3: And I wanted to finish the inning downstairs in my office basement thing. I was like, dude, just get it out. Just over with.
1: Yes, I was like, bro, come on, man. I mean, you had a two run cushion here. I was like, bro, come on, Iggy. You're Iggy. You're him, man. Lock in.
0: Even after they won, though, and Iggy threw up the two fingers to the sky like he always says, I was like, get your fingers down. Like, get off.
1: He's like, you barely skated by, Iggy. Put them fingers down,
0: put
1: man.
0: Those fingers
1: what are you
0: down.
1: Talking about?

0: tonight is game two of the series with Boston. Bryce Elder starts against Connolly early at 6:45.
1: Huddle up! Let's go!
2: Now, the morning shift goes in the huddle. A look at the latest football news.
3: 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Here's Allie, Mike, and Bo.
0: The Texans gave wide receiver Nico Collins a raise in his reworked deal. They're guaranteeing his salary for the next two seasons, giving him a $9 million cash increase in 26, $8 million in 27.
4: But Nico has been, I don't want to say a security blanket
5: C.J. Stroud.
4: C.J., thank you, C.J. I almost called him Cardell Jones for some reason, for C.J. Stroud, but he's just been really good. And it's kind of it's crazy that you're watching a Michigan guy and an Ohio State guy kind of connect. Yeah. But Nico has been so good. He deserves it. I'm happy for him. He's a lot bigger receiver than you think, though. He's 6'4", 225. Like, he doesn't feel like that when you watch him just basically gliding. But he's a hell of a player. I'm happy for him.
0: Got to mention Packers running back Josh Jacobs has turned himself into police. He was charged with alleged domestic battery, criminal damage to property, disorderly conduct, strangulation, and intimidation.
4: Yeah, this is a rough one. Obviously, after what we've talked about all morning with how these cases sometimes play out, I maybe caution to rush to judgment here. But the fact that there are some visible damages that have been seen from this looks like a really bad situation. I hope everyone involved gets the help they need, and you know, this isn't something that repeats itself, but it's going to be interesting again to see how this plays out legally and with how the league handles this, because based on what that report you just read about the charges, I think if he is found guilty of these, not only is there jail time, but he might get much more than six games. So it's awful to hear, but hopefully it plays out the way it should.
0: Well, and again, it's the initial report. We'll keep you updated as we get information on the situation. This hour has been brought to you by Zero Res. 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Like we just mentioned, James Pierce Jr. may not be at OTAs right now, but there are updates that have opened up his future with the Falcons. 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
6: Wednesday morning on the Steakhouse, Sandra's back, the queen, and we're going to talk World Cup. Where's the buzz? Where's the energy? It's coming to the USA. What needs to happen to get us all jacked up? 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We'll talk about that in college baseball, believe it or not, 9 to 11 on the Steakhouse on Sports Radio 92.9 The Game.
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8: Still some very heavy delays along 75 as you move from Kennesaw down towards Marietta, but improving south on I-75 at Canton Road. Lanes are getting through, still quite a backup there, so you may want to stick to that alternate route, Highway 41. South on I-85 at Pleasant Hill Road, that's completely gone, still heavy back towards 316. Reports of a tree down in the roadway on Vermac, right there at Chamblee Dunwoody. It's blocking, apparently, both sides of the road. Injury wreck on westbound Ronald Reagan Parkway at Bethesda Church Road. At least two lanes are taken away. I'm Lori Houston with Odyssey Atlanta Traffic.
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4: 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The Braves won 7-6 last night over the Red Sox. Recovered from two back-to-back homers. Hit off Spencer Strider in the first inning. Matt Olson, Michael Harris both had two-run homers. Bats were back last night. And tonight they'll play game two in the series. It's Bryce Elder against Connelly Early at 6:45. The Thunder took down the Spurs last night, 127-114. They now lead the series 3-2 and will play again tomorrow night. And we did get an update on James Pierce Jr., his legal issues yesterday. We'll get to that in a second. But Kirby Smart spoke at the spring meetings regarding the future of college football. And he is not afraid to say that the SEC should basically take their ball and go home.
5: But I've said this for a long time to our president. I've been a huge advocate that if we can't find rules that everybody plays by, then we should, you know, play our own. I'm not afraid of that. I'm not afraid to break away and say that our conference is strong enough to go out and have and play. I mean, like, if we could actually function and it financially would make our programs more stable and we could support things financially, I'm talking about all the sports, and do by our own rules, I'd be all for that. I've been to this meeting now 10, 11 times, and it's frustrating at times to say, well, we can't do this because of litigation. We can't do this because of litigation. We can't do this because we'll get sued. We can't do that. And we're just trying to do things for the betterment of the sport and the betterment of the student athletes. And that's not curtailing what money they make. I'm not advocating that they make less money. I'm fine with what student athletes make. I'm trying to make it where it's as equal and as comparable footing for everybody, and it's not a race to the bottom, as they say.
4: I have a question about this, because let's say financially everything could work out, which we see the problems here with the SEC breaking out on their own. Would it mean as much to win in the SEC as to take on the NCAA?
6: No. I mean, you can say that it will, but the fact of the matter is you're playing in a bubble.
4: Right.
6: And it goes back to a time, it reminds me of kind of a time that when there was the College Football Bowl Alliance. See, before there was the BCS, and before there was the College Football Playoff 4 team, and then before, you know, the 12 team, there was the Bowl Alliance. And so team, you know, it used to be every year that the winner of the Big Ten would go to Pasadena and play the winner of the Pac-10. That's when there was a Pac-10. And so that was why you had split national champions for so many years in college football, and then the voters voted on it. So I think that to me sounds like you go back to that time, you know, but how do you get ranked then? You know, you can't say that you're ranking, because if the SEC is breaking away, are they going to break away and go play in the regular season a Big Ten team? Or are they going to stay over here in the SEC, play basically play every team in the SEC and be done with it? We don't even have that. At least, even in high school football, teams will go play out of state, right?
4: Mm-hmm, mm-hmm.
6: You know, so I don't think it's

0: the big SEC teams that will break away, like the, you know, the Georgias, the Alabamas. Like, do you think, like, there could be some teams like the Kentuckys of the world, or, you know, whoever, the smaller, maybe not as dominant SEC schools try to, like, stay and then maybe create their own conference or be like the SEC that stuck around? You get what I'm saying? Like, do you think that could be a...
1: You mean join another conference, essentially, like the Big Ten?
0: Yeah, for sure.
1: I don't think so. I also wonder, is this a football-only thing? What are we doing for basketball?
0: Right.
1: Because basketball's got a kind of a... Like, so, you need to find out what the depth of this is. But no, I don't believe that Kentucky would, or Vanderbilt or somebody like that would leave. And because, I mean, they're still making money off these TV deals and everything like that. Look, I don't know what would happen, but then that would weaken, because the SEC would vote on this together.
0: Right.
1: And they would have to have a majority. But I don't think that, because I think this would be a joint decision for them to all play under the same rules, which is what they're looking for. If you're doing that, then why are you even voting for everyone to play under the same rules?
0: Yeah. Another thing too, when do we think, and I know Greg Sankey said they're in no rush to try and decide this, but when are we going to get a decision about, are we staying at 16 for now, or are we going to 24? Like, when do you think the timeline is for that decision?
1: I would have to know when they're voting.
2: Yeah.
1: Like, or when they're meeting again, or when they're discussing, but I mean, you want the quickest way for change, leave somebody out that thinks they should have been in with a big brand.
2: Well, Greg Sankey was saying yesterday, like, he doesn't want these changes made very quickly. Like, everything has moved very quick. So he wants it to slow down. One thing he did talk about was that conference games are going to be played the next to last week of the season. That is a change coming. How is that going to affect things?
1: Well, it's twofold. A, it's a product of the 9-game conference schedule that they're going to go to. And B, it's going to change that next to last weekend in November. See, it's always been you get to meet in that schedule, and then you have that off week, air quote off week, the week before rivalry week. It's going to be interesting to see how the SEC does that scheduling, because it's always been a weekend where you get, I say rest, you mean you play a game, but you're playing, you know, Tennessee Martin or UT Chattanooga or somebody, and then you roll into Tallahassee if you're Florida, or Tallahassee, you know, Florida State rolls into Gainesville, Georgia with Georgia Tech, Alabama and Auburn in the Iron Bowl, Ole Miss and Miss State and the Egg Bowl, like they're, you know, Tennessee and Vanderbilt, like these rivalry games that have come to known, you've always kind of had an easy weekend before. Now, you know, Georgia might be playing, I don't know, Texas, and then turn around to play Georgia Tech. Florida might have to play Alabama and turn around and play Florida State in Tallahassee. They might be on the road twice. Like, it's going to make these schedules tougher, and it's kind of a necessary thing that you have to do. It's been a complaint by some people in the media and fan bases for quite a long time that they thought why do we have this terrible weekend in November? I always liked it because it was like, well, Florida doesn't have a really big game. Yes, we can go do this, or we can go take Christmas pictures this day. You know, there's not a big game on to like 4 o'clock or whatever. But it's going to, it's part of, you know, beefing up the schedule. It's why we've seen all these out of conference games and other ways move. I think what's going to happen is those games are going to be moved to the front end of the schedule, which we've gotten away from a little bit, but with bigger, better openings. But I think it's going to move the games to the front. And maybe get rid of some of the cross-conference games that we've come to enjoy lately.
2: Well, the spring meetings will continue, so I'm sure we will hear a lot more opinions from a lot of people about the playoff format and everything going on. We do have some updates on James Pierce Jr. I want to go through this slowly because we all know the story. He was arrested in February, allegedly chased and rammed his ex-girlfriend's car. Several charges were made at that time. Since then, his ex, Rekia Jackson, has voluntarily dropped her attempt to get a permanent restraining order. And James Pierce Jr. pretty much has a clear path forward. He must avoid contact with Rekia Jackson for a year, attend therapy for anger management and impulse control. He does need to pass random drug tests beyond the NFL and NFLPA, write apology letters to police, and the program we thought would be 6 months, this is going to be a year-long program now. So as far as his football career, you could kind of estimate that

0: NFL could suspend him from between 4 and 6 games at this point.
1: Yeah, I think the biggest question right now is when's the NFL going to decide to make a ruling?
0: When have they done it in the past for other situations?
1: Well, their statement is, they're all different, but if I'm not mistaken, Dylan, chime in on me if you remember 100%, but with Rashee Rice, they waited, I feel like, till everything was completed.
2: Yeah.
1: That's a little bit different because I guess it's still a legal issue that he had, you know, there was charges and all that kind of stuff, but they want to wait till it's over. To me, there's no finality to this until his treatment is over, which is now a year.
2: Right.
1: So I am curious, and I've heard, you know, I heard Mike and Carl talk about this yesterday. I'm not sure if it happens tomorrow during training camp. I am very curious to see if this isn't something that they don't rule on when his treatment is over and when he's finished. And I say treatment when he's finished this program, because essentially, if he makes it through this program unscathed, the way I'm reading into it, and y'all correct me if you think I'm wrong or tweet us or whatever, but the way I'm hearing it is that he does this program, mm-hmm. everything gets dismissed.
0: Yep.
1: He has to pass drug tests for a year or during the length of the program.
0: Yep.
1: Make these heartfelt or meaningful, I think is the word, meaningful apologies yeah. to the police officers he hit with his car or allegedly, whatever. So once he completes that, then he's probably going to, that's when I think the legal say, here's 4 games or 6 games and you can appeal, and he will, and they'll probably take a game or two off and that'll be it. But see, if they do the suspension now and then he missteps, what happens with those right. charges? What happens with, do you now come back and say, well, now we're going to give you 2 more games? So I don't know if the league really should do anything until this

0: this entire program is completed.
1: So Rashee Rice continued to play while he was waiting on the NFL to hand down his punishment.
0: Well, his stuff happened in the offseason, and then he plays, and then he gets suspended, I think, for the next
2: six. I believe he missed six.
0: And I think it went down to four. I need to double check. It's a good question. I need to double check on that. But that, if I'm not mistaken, like, he didn't get, it was like the next year he served games, right?
2: I think he still served it. I got to double check too, but I think he still served it that same year.
0: But
2: I think
0: it was in the season.
2: Correct.
0: I think. I'll double check.
2: I think he played like the first 2 or 3 weeks or whatever, and then he got suspended 6 games or however many it was, and then he came back.
0: I just wonder if the NFL is going to put themselves in a situation to have to come back and do more. Because, see, what happens now is if you do it now and then he screws up, I don't know if you can resuspend him. I think the NFLPA might be, no, you already suspended him for this thing. You can't do it again. And I'm not sure how that, I just don't know how the legal, how that's written in their CBA.
1: Yeah.
0: So it might be on their best interest to wait, which could be the, depending on how you feel about this outlook of this Falcons season, could be the worst thing for the Falcons if you have to lose him next year.
2: Maybe this is something we talk about when we come back on the other side, because now, to Bo's point about the NFL waiting throughout this year-long program to see if he gets through the program clean, when do the Falcons make a decision if they're going to do any type of in-house suspension or anything like that? Because then the ball is put in their court in the NFL if the NFL is going to wait a year to come through with their ruling.
1: Maybe we should talk about this on the other side, because I'm curious, like, if you think they will.
2: Yeah, maybe not.
1: All right. 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Hey, the home run drought is over for the Braves, thanks to Matt Olson and Michael Harris. They fixed that issue last night. 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
5: Still some very heavy delays along 75 as you move from Kennesaw down towards Marietta, but improving southbound I-75 at Canton Road. Lanes are getting through, still quite a backup there, so you may want to stick to that alternate route, Highway 41. Southbound I-85 at Pleasant Hill Road, that's completely gone, still heavy back towards 316. Reports of a tree down in the roadway on Vermac, right there at Chamblee-Dunwoody. It's blocking, apparently, both sides of the road. Injury wreck on westbound Ronald Reagan Parkway at Bethesda Church Road. At least 2 lanes are taken away. I'm Lori Houston with Odyssey Atlanta Traffic.
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0: rotational squad this year. They just got swept in the conference finals by the Las Vegas Golden Knights, the same team that fired their coach in the regular season. This is monumental in the world of hockey. I'm Drake Toll.
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2: 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We are the Morning Shift. I'm Allie Mack with Bo Morgan. Mike Johnson will join us again tomorrow. Dylan is hanging out behind the glass. Before we talk Braves, I've got one of those I need a dude to explain this to me scenarios.
3: Oh, I get the mansplain.
2: Yes, please. I'm asking for this. Ray J has checked himself into a Vegas hospital after being knocked out during his fight with Super Hot Fire. Why are we fighting? There's a lot of fights that happen. I understand a lot of money's on the line. What drives a person to want to get into fighting, boxing, whatever?
4: You said it yourself, Allie. Money. And these are...
3: I don't think it's always money.
4: Well, I guess maybe clout or just to have your name back in the headlines or relevance.
3: I think you're right for Ray J. But, I mean, there's lots of people that do this kind of stuff.
2: I've had a friend who's like super marathon guy and now has shifted everything into like MMA fighting. I'm like, well, how did that happen?
3: I mean, I did it before. I did it in MMA.
2: You've been in fights before?
3: Well, yeah, but I also did a Muay Thai fight years ago for radio, actually.
2: Was it like charity?
3: No, we hated each other. It was me and another radio producer. When I was a producer at the old station, we didn't like each other. So... Joe Salome, shout out Georgia Hemp, who that's his company now. He was like, I can get a promotion. Y'all can fight each other in a Muay Thai fight. So we did. We did everything. We trained everything. It was like a couple of month thing, and we did a promotion, and we were on an undercard at Center Stage right there.
4: Did you win?
3: It was a 2-round fight that ended in a draw. But I also gave up 60 pounds.
4: Wow. Okay.
3: Yes.
4: So that's a we'll give a win in we'll give a win in the Morning Shift book.
3: Well, I mean, his strategy was he was going to knock me out, and he really tried.
2: What was your strategy?
3: Well, I wanted to wear him out, so okay. I knew that he talked trash. We both did. I mean, we both talked a lot of trash, but he came in to knock me out, and so he swung everything he had. And then I was like, if I can survive, because I knew that it was going to be harder for me to knock out a guy 60 pounds heavier than he. So I was like, survive and then pick him apart. So this first round was him swinging at me. And then, we get to the second round and I just like, picked away. Like I would, kick, jab, throw some punches. We would lock up. So they scored it. They gave him the first round because he did more.
2: Okay.
3: And then they gave me the second round because I did more. And then the commissioner wouldn't let us fight a third round, which I yelled at the commissioner, and my trainer was like, shut up.
2: I just have to know establishing the parameters on this. Like, you guys didn't like each other. So I was like, let's take this outside. Wait a minute. Let's set up a real fight. Did you ever during training think like, maybe I shouldn't be doing this? Like, or did you have the drive the whole time?
3: Well, you know me, I'm competitive as hell. I mean, I sit here and, turn it into a WWE match when Mike and I do trivia on Thursdays.
2: Yes.
3: But yeah, moments. Because I had a real boxing trainer. His name was Troy Quick. Awesome dude. I haven't talked to him in a long time. And he was at one time a bodybuilder, and then he was a trainer. And he trained me like, I remember, though, I did have a moment of doubt when I was sparring with this dude that was a real fighter, not a radio guy trying to do it, and he punched me right in the nose, and I didn't have my guard up quick enough, and, I wasn't defending well, and that crap hurt.
2: Would you do it again?
3: I don't know. I'm older, and I got a lot. I'll put it this way. Would I do it again? Yeah, because I'm an idiot, and I'm like, hell yeah, I'll do it. The reality of me doing it again is a lot tougher. I was 27. I had zero responsibilities. I didn't have a kid. Amy and I were together, but we just gotten together. So it would just be a lot harder to, I was training twice a day, Allie.
2: I just can't imagine.

0: imagine like Grant coming home and be like, got home from training, I'm gonna fight this guy in a month. Like,
1: so
0: what?
1: I would go train in the morning, then go to the afternoon, do afternoon show, and then when I got off work, I would go spar and stuff at night. Dang. I was training twice a day. It was like, it was time consuming.
2: That boy Bo is doing 2-a-days out here. I see you, bro. So my question is, I want a little bit of closure on the relationship between you and this producer. Then after y'all had the fight, you know, sometimes when guys fight, you know, the bond actually grows stronger. You grow as respect for each other. Did that happen, or were y'all just like, eh, you stay out my way, I stay out your way?
1: Yeah, it happened for like 2 weeks, and then it went right back to that, and we were never really close. We grew up different. We saw the life differently. It's okay.
2: Yeah.
1: We never.
0: Dylan, are you asking because you're nervous he's going to pick a fight with another producer, such as yourself?
2: No. Me and Bo are good.
1: Dylan and I, we could fight somebody. We could fight another show in a tag team event if we wanted, but no.
0: Which show should the morning show take on?
1: Yeah, I don't know. We gotta get a weight class.
2: Right, exactly.
0: Which show could we take on?
2: Fun fact, though, I've actually never been in a fight.
1: In any way. That tracks.
2: Well, I've actually, so I did karate and I sparred. Like, we actually had to do this, like, they called it the 7 minutes of death, where you would, like, you stayed in and sparred for like 7 minutes straight, and like every minute a new person came in. I did that. So, I mean, that's controlled, though. I've never been in like an uncontrolled, just like I'm mad at you, you're mad at me fight. No, I've never been in one of those.
1: I say that tracks. It sounds hateful. It tracks because you're genuinely one of the nicest human beings you'll ever come across. And so it tracks. That's why I said, oh, you're like the mom where you always have nice, kind, encouraging words. You know what it is? I'm going to take that away. That's not fair. You're like our Ted Lasso. You've always got words of encouragement. You're rarely down. You ever seen Ted Lasso?
2: I haven't, unfortunately, but...
1: Oh, Allie knows what I mean.
0: Yeah, I do.
1: And some people in the audience. But you're always uplifting and encouraging and trying to see the bright side in every situation. And that's okay. That's why when you said I've never been in a fight, I said it tracks, because it does track. It's just not who you are.
2: No.
1: I'm a little bit more of adversarial.
2: I'm a lover, not a fighter.
0: I've got a shocker for you guys. I've never been in a fight either.
1: Also tries.
2: You know, Allie Mack?
0: Shocked.
1: You know who has been in fights?
2: Mikey.
0: Yeah.
2: Mikey P.
1: And in more fights than me, I would add. All right? Because normally I know when to stop. But this was a rivalry that just got out of hand. It was fun, though. I like to think Steak had to instigate some of it. I know he's probably sitting out there.
0: Well, someone I think who would be scrappy in a fight, although I don't want him in a fight, Spencer Strider, last night kind of had a rough first inning with back-to-back homers off of him, but he did settle in. Walt Weiss talked about that after last night's game.
3: Yeah, he gives up the two solo homers, and typically the solo homers aren't going to beat you, but yeah, settled in nicely. And, you know, like I said, put us in position to win that game. Absolutely.
0: So he ended up pitching 5 innings with 3 hits, 3 earned runs, 3 walks, 5 strikeouts. Okay, so what I'm curious about, Bo, is how you felt about the move Walt made after that. Pulls Spencer, puts in Didier Fuentes with guys already on base. Do you think that was maybe more of a move for someone like Dylan Lee, who has more experience getting into that situation?
1: Sure. Had this been a game in late September that maybe is for the pennant, or October. But this is a game in the end of May where you have a 8.5 game lead, I believe, over the Nationals. I'm fine with it. I like it. Fuentes has been pretty good in some situations. He needs to get accustomed to that type of stuff. I don't know how this season plays out for Fuentes. I probably should ask Grant this yesterday, or Dylan definitely ask him Friday. You know, is it going to be a thing where he ends the season in the bullpen and it's a full year in the bullpen, and then you go to camp, they stretch him out, you reassess? I could see it playing out that way. If he stays in the bullpen all year, he needs to become comfortable in these types of situations. So I had no issues with it. I'm fine with it because he is a young guy that's going to have to be counted on at some point as this season goes along.
2: Bo, are you saying Didier Fuentes needs to become comfortable with the uncomfortable?
0: Oh, my Lord.
1: Yeah, I am. You know what? A wise man once said that.
2: I know. I remember those wise words a wise squid once said, and made me think about it.
0: This is our version of like the motivational poster of you miss 100% of the shots you don't take, where Wayne Gretzky's name is there, but it's crossed out, and they wrote Michael Scott.
1: Yeah. Yes. I love that.
0: I love that you get credit for this quote, Bo.
1: That's fine. I said it. Just like Bo. I'm a Matt Olson guy.
0: Again.
1: I said it. I do have, I know we got to go to break, but I do have an update on some of the stuff we were talking about, yeah, like some of the Rashee Rice, how his suspension played out. If we want to get to it later.
0: Yeah. We'll handle that in a second. A quick reminder that tonight, game two of this series with Boston continues for the Braves. Bryce Elder starts against Connelly early at 6:45. We do have the morning mailbag coming up. This is your chance to go ahead and take over the show. 404-726-0929. Fill up those phone lines. We want to hear from you regarding the Braves, how you felt about the maneuvers last night. Michael Harris, how great he is doing at this point. 404-726-0929. Have you ever trained for a fight like Bo? I'm actually very curious how many of you listening have done that. 404-726-0929. You can also tweet us at 929 Morning Shift. The morning mailbag is next on Sports Radio. 92.9 The Game in the Odyssey app.
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6: Red alert near Locust Grove, north on I-75 at Bill Gardner Parkway, completely shut down, so it is backing up very, very quickly. Also, three separate trouble spots on 75 as you move from Kennesaw down towards Marietta, southbound 75, Wade Green Road, that right lane blocked. Then you've got a wreck, southbound 75 at Canton Road. The third one is southbound 75 at Windy Hill Road. You may want to switch out, maybe try that alternate route, Highway 41. That looks good right now. I'm Lori Houston with Odyssey, Atlanta Traffic.

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0: morning. It is Sports Radio 92.9 The Game. We're the morning shift. I am Allie with Bo. Dylan is hanging out behind the glass, taking your calls for the morning mailbag. 404-726-0929 is the number to call in. Bo was just talking about a Muay Thai fight. Did I say that right? Muay Thai fight? Muay Thai?
1: No, it's Muay Thai.
0: Muay Thai. Okay, Muay Thai fight that he was in. I had no clue that Bo had fought professionally before.
1: Well, I didn't get paid.
0: If you trained for it, you did it professionally. Sure. We would love to know if you've gotten into any of this. We've also been talking about the James Pierce Jr. situation today. We've been talking about the Braves and how their bats woke up last night. We'll take all comments, concerns, complaints today during the morning mailbag, 404-726-0929. I also did ask Dylan and Bo what team they would want to be a minority owner in. Put the video up on social, on TikTok, and on Twitter, because Travis Kelce is now minority owner of the Cleveland Guardians. So before we get the update on the Rashee Rice timeline, Dylan, who did you say?
2: Said the Atlanta Hawks. Basketball. Look, basketball is my first love. Still play it at a recreational level to this day at the Big 30. So definitely would be the Atlanta Hawks. That would be a dream come true. And I would make sure the Hawks get what they need to make a run to the NBA Finals.
0: What would be something you would install? Like, remember we found out at the free cookie line, the phone, where you can go order cookies at State Farm Arena?
2: Mm-hmm.
0: What other thing would you add in?
2: Ooh.
0: Maybe ponder that for a second.
2: I will ponder that for a second.
0: All right,
2: that's
0: Bo, which team are you buying in on?
3: I'd probably buy the Falcons. I'd buy in there because, you know, I'm so intertwined with them. They're obviously one of my favorite teams growing up. It would probably be the Falcons. Obviously, I'm a big Braves fan too. But like, think about just having the pull that most people like think I do when they like, oh, what do you do? Oh, can you get me tickets? And I'm like, no, I don't. No, I don't work for Ticketmaster. I work for a radio station that works with the team. So I'd probably be the Falcons. Maybe I could get an office up there, you know, something like that.
0: Yeah.
2: If and hopefully when you ever get to minority ownership in the Falcons, does that mean you could finally pay off your bet and run through the run through Mercedes-Benz Stadium like you said you would?
0: You're never going to live this down,
2: You're never going to live it down. No. I had to bring it up. But, I mean, if you look the way I see it, minority owner, I mean, that's you're up there, man. So I feel like you could, at that point, have enough pull to be able to, you know, take a little lap through Mercedes.
3: You know, I was
2: going to
3: defend you against Ed on Twitter because he said that you're more like Danny Rojas and Ted Lasso because you're not as deep of a thinker as Ted Lasso.
0: Football is life.
3: And you know what? Now I'm just going to like his tweet and keep it moving.
2: That's fine.
0: It's a compliment. Danny Rojas is awesome, and he's now playing for a real team.
3: Yeah, except for when he killed that dog.
0: No. Was it a pigeon?
3: It was a dog.
0: Oh.
3: That was chasing a pigeon. I think he killed both.
0: No. It's really a positive show, Dylan.
2: I was about to say, I haven't seen the show, but, you know.
3: The dog got loose.
2: Okay.
3: And ran across the field as he was doing a PK.
2: Oh.
3: Probably shouldn't have said that. Maybe like it's a spoiler alert for
0: it
3: you.
0: It was one of the most upsetting moments of that entire show.
2: It was like a Randy Johnson type of thing?
3: Yes. And then he goes, football is death.
0: Yeah, because before football was life. So,
3: but it's football is life again.
0: But he had to overcome, you know, it's a good show. Yeah. You should watch it. Absolutely. Especially with the World Cup coming to Atlanta this summer.
2: Very true.
0: All right. So I was asking you about the timeline of how Rashee Rice got his suspensions versus when he had gone through a program himself. So what was that timeline?
3: So Rashee Rice got in trouble with the wreck and the racing and everything, and then he left the scene. That all happened in March of 2024.
0: Okay.
3: Rashee Rice starts the season of the 2024 season on the roster, plays the first three or four games, and in week four, he tears his ACL and hamstring. He has surgery. He misses the rest of the season.
0: Okay.
3: Still no decision from the NFL about what's, because his legal process is what? Playing out.
0: Yeah.
3: So then everything gets done on August 27th. August.

0: August 27th of 2025, they roll. His incident happened March 30th, and they don't rule on it until August 27th. They give him, they propose a 10-game suspension. It was agreed upon to 6. And, so that's what it was. He had a sentence that he's now having to serve because he failed the drug test, right? That we talked about the other day.
1: Right.
0: So now he's serving that month in jail. But
1: after having surgery.
0: Yeah. But remember, he was on probation from that.
2: Yes.
0: So that's why he basically violated his probation. But therefore, it was what? Close to 16 months?
2: Yeah.
0: After the fact?
2: March.
0: That's 19 months.
2: Yeah.
0: I don't do good on that.
2: April, May, September. No, but April, seven, May, June, so July, March, August, September.
0: 7 months later.
2: Yeah.
0: Right? No, 8 months. 6 months later.
2: Six months.
0: Wow, we just butchered this.
2: 18 months.
0: 18 months later. So my point stands that I think that they would probably be willing to let, because this case is not resolved until his program is complete, which is now a year. However, if he violates this program in any way, I guess those charges could reappear.
1: Yeah. So if you use the math from Rashee Rice's experience, and it was, what did we say, 18 months.
0: Yeah.
1: So it's about the same, because his was February, Rashee's was March, so July of 2027. If that same math was used.
0: Yeah, so I think that the NFL could absolutely wait until he completes the program and then make their decision.
1: Mm-hmm.
0: Because I don't know if there's any kind of double jeopardy rule with the CBA and suspending guys for the same incident, but it makes sense to me to let it all play out. I'm not saying that's what I hope. I'm not saying that's what's going to happen. I just think it could be the timeline that you look at based on previous rulings. In fact, the Rashee Rice one.
2: Now, this was a convo I did want to revisit. We talked about it briefly before we went to break earlier in the show. Will the Falcons just follow suit as far as they won't do anything until the NFL does anything, if they are going to do anything? And it may just be like, okay, whatever the NFL decides, depending on what they decide, that's enough. Once you're clear with the NFL, you're clear with us, and then we'll be good to go. Or if the NFL does decide to wait until Pierce completes his 12-month program, are they going to decide beforehand, okay, well, maybe if this is going to be a longer game with the NFL, maybe we should do something as far as a in-house, not necessarily suspension, but maybe some type of discipline?
0: Well, I don't know how – this is a new regime. I'm not sure how they're going to handle it. But how many times have you seen a guy get in trouble, get suspended by the league, and then the team suspend him as well?
1: Yeah,
2: it doesn't.
1: Not really.
0: So whatever they're going to do, it'll be completely in house. Where maybe they do some type of fine,
2: right?
0: I know that if this got worse and he got convicted, they could have pulled any guaranteed money, which is his entire contract as a first round rookie. So I'm not going to speak for the organization. I tend to believe that anything that they decide is going to be and stay internal.
1: Mm-hmm.
0: I don't think that the Falcons would, if the league said 6 games and he appealed and he got 4, and then the Falcons go, no, now we're suspending you 2 games. I just don't believe they would do that. I don't know that. That's in some ways, in recency bias, it's unprecedented, right? And what we've seen recently. So, I think it'll be handled internal. They might have their own little program for him or something they expect. But no, I don't think you're going to hear anything from the team, just because it's just not how things are handled these days.
1: Well, at this point in time, it's just kind of like a hurry up and wait. We'll just have to wait to see what happens with the NFL and James Pierce Jr. But right now, we got to pick things up a little bit. It's time for the morning mailbag. (206) 0929 is the number to call in. There was a comment yesterday. Dylan, I brought this up to Bo off the air a moment ago in our live chat because we had Grant McCauley filling in for Mike Johnson yesterday. And it's the last 2 times Grant has come in. Someone has commented, "That's what Grant looks like." I had no idea. What were you expecting?
0: I mean, Have y'all have gotten that right?
1: Of course. I always get, the majority of people think I'm going to be a little bit heavier of a brunette. That's what I get.
2: I don't get that at all.
1: But you met me hearing my voice.
2: That's true. It is crazy because I remember listening to the radio and then seeing what the people look like. And I'm like, huh, that's not what I would have imagined either. So I get like people just by hearing a voice, they put together, you know, like we've seen examples of just far off images in their mind. So I understand it.
0: I met a female radio voice that I grew up on and I had a certain image.
1: Yeah.
0: And
1: wasn't the same.
0: Was not the same. I worked with Mike Bell for him and I on and off for years as his producer, and when early in the day some guy walked up to me and was like, I'd like you to be fat with no teeth. I was like, cool, appreciate it. Nice to meet you as well. But I could not live up to your expectations.
2: He tried to actually make you look like a squidbilly.
0: Yeah, I know.
1: Well, let's go out to the phones. We have Kevin, the limo driver. Kevin, how's it going this morning? What do you have for us?
3: Well, Alec, I actually got like a question for you. Seeing that you like are, you know, married to Mr. Grant and stuff, and you like the Impossible and the black bean burgers. So, what is your favorite ballpark snack?
1: Favorite?
3: Since you're a vegetarian.
1: Well,
3: and also Squid, you definitely look like your voice. I've seen pictures of you.
0: Appreciate that.
1: Appreciate it. Thanks for calling in, Kevin.
0: I guess.
1: I think my favorite thing last year at Truist, they had a little stand that had Italian sausage. They had like the Impossible Italian sausage, which is really great. But right now, I think it's in the Delta Club. There is a Beyond Burger, but I don't have access to that, so Grant will go get it for me and bring it back.
0: We can have Bo Johnson bring it up.
2: I was about to say,
0: Bo bring
2: it up for you. Yeah.
1: I know. Well, he's working. He's busy.
0: Exactly. Hey, man, deliver me this burger.
1: I'm not in that section. Maybe if I decide to pay one day for that.
0: I'm just kidding.
1: All right, let's go out to Keith in Paulding County. Keith, good morning. What do you have for us?
4: Good morning, Chef. Good morning. Good morning. I love you guys, but I'm going to set this up for back in 1986. We were the number two team in the state of Georgia in AAA. We got caught with an ineligible player on our ninth game of the season. So they gave us a death penalty, took all our games away. We had one game left. All that week, we were talking about we're going to get in the fight Friday night. We're going to fight the other team Friday night. Friday night comes, we get into a fight. But it didn't go so well for me. They beat me up in the fight. So I get beat up. I get stomped out. So I run off the field. Come Monday morning, a teammate say, Keith, I took a picture of the fight. I'm like, uh-oh. And then I look at the picture. Everybody in the background fighting. They got me running off the field. I said, I hope one day she loses this picture. Love the show. Keep the good work.
0: Appreciate it. That's awesome.
1: Wow. I never knew getting into fights was like such a thing.
0: Most guys have a war story or two from the fighting days.
1: Yeah, I'm sure. I do want to mention Corey Daniels saw our video because I reposted on Twitter and TikTok of you guys saying what team you would buy into if you could be my minority owner. He said, Corey Daniels said Falcons.
0: Yeah, it's funny that I said Falcons sitting in a Braves hoodie.
1: I thought there was going to be a theme with Dylan wearing a Hawks shirt, and I asked him first. He said Hawks, and then you went Falcons. I was like, he ruined it because you're in Braves gear. But it's okay because you said if it wasn't the Falcons, it would be the Braves.
0: Yeah. And because, I mean, look, I grew up loving the Falcons and the Braves and the Hawks. Two of them, a little bit more than the other, but all equally because I got mad at the Hawks when they traded Dominique. But, like, it's hard. I mean, it's hard to make a decision. Maybe I can buy into both. I don't know.
1: If you got that kind of money, I would go majority owner on something.
0: Mr. Blank.
1: 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That is going to do it for us, for Bo, Dylan, and myself, Allie Mack. Thanks for being here today. Mikey P will be back with us tomorrow, and the Steakhouse is coming up next on Sports Radio 92.9 The Game. And don't forget to
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5: 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Of course, they remain in first place. 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
2: Near Jackson, a crash. Northbound I-75 as well as a car fire. Northbound I-75 at Griffin-Jackson right there at Highway 16. At least one lane blocked. Also a crash remains for those traveling along southbound I-75. Kennesaw down into Marietta. You've got one at Canton Road. Then one at Windy Hill Road. Injury wreck up to the north on northbound Georgia 400 at Lennox Road. At least one lane taken away. I'm Laura Houston with Odyssey Atlanta Traffic.
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0: Listen, with AI coming, most of us will have like a, what's a zero-day work week?
1: Yeah, you won't have a choice.
0: We'll just take money from the government because everybody's job is going to be run by, you know, AI and everything else. So make sure that we're so well-funded. But no, the four-day work week, anybody can do anything for 4 days. Like, already it's Wednesday, so I'm discombobulated because I have a bunch of stuff midweek. Like, I'm filming today, and I got a dinner, and it's like a hugely busy day. And it's like, oh, midweek, but it wasn't. It's as after this, it's like headed to New York on Friday. It's going moving fast.
1: Good for you.
0: Those three-day weekends, why not just have the four-day work week? What if we promise we'll work harder? You know, what if every worker just says, we'll work really hard? Because most of them aren't even coming in on Fridays around here, right?
1: All these... Is that true still, though? I think a lot of companies are like, party's over.
0: Yeah, no, I'll just tell you, having been in a lot of those headquarters, big headquarters, so Coca-Cola, Delta Airlines, UPS, Home Depot, all these places, there is a huge difference between a Friday and a Tuesday, right?
1: Right.
0: But you are right. You know, like UPS went to a five-day work week, and I think Home Depot did as well. So if they're lighter those days, they're not supposed to be.
1: Right.
0: But there is a feeling like if you want to see everybody, be there on a Tuesday or Wednesday, because later in the week. Now, again, a year ago, you absolutely, Fridays were like a ghost town, right?
1: Well, even driving in today, it's summertime and the living is easy. It's so much better for those of us driving around.
0: Yeah. Well, and the kids are gone and folks are going on vacation.
1: Yeah.
0: And
1: you look nice. What are you so fancy about today? What's going on?
0: I tell you, I have a very busy day. Mm-hmm. Haven't put on the monkey suit in a while. We are filming for Atlanta Eats, brand new steakhouse called Clark's up the road here. Good friend of mine. Rich Clark has a fabulous, New York style steakhouse in Atlanta Eats. Hasn't filmed in a long time. So we're filming there at lunch. Then I have a lunch after that, over at Houston's, which excites me to no end because everybody asks my favorite restaurant. I say Houston's. They go, it's a chain. And I say, you're adorable, to quote Sandra Golden. I say, you're adorable, but you call it whatever you want. I'm just going to tell you, like, that's like saying Carbone in New York's a chain because there's multiple Carbones, mm-hmm. right?
1: Right.
0: Anyways, and then I have a dinner later tonight. I got a lot of stuff. The house is full. My heart is full.
1: Good.
0: The girls are home. Bobby's in the middle of, doing his tryouts for his travel soccer. So there's a lot going on at the house.
1: That's great.
0: It's a lot happening. So got up early, had a meeting already this morning downstairs. So, yeah, I'm ready to rock and roll.
1: And you're feeling better, I can tell.
0: Well,
1: the sciatica so and the batica.
0: The other day was just... I couldn't walk for 2 or 3 days.
1: I can hear your voice, yeah.
0: 2 or 3 days I could not walk. I don't like to whine on the air.
1: But I'm
0: old. You're old. And that's what happens, the back and sciatica. So I'm working on all that. How are you doing? I haven't seen you. Happy birthday to your hubby.
1: Yeah,
0: we went on a
1: palooza. You know, I love to celebrate, especially after what we've been through the last couple of years. Anything and everything's getting celebrated. So we had a great, great time. You know, the Super Bowl for the lake is Memorial Day. It begins like just lake season. So
0: well,
1: it's so fun.
0: They didn't get the best weather, did they, over the weekend?
1: We did. We got, it's
0: sun patches in and out.
1: Yeah.
0: So you could run out there if you were staying over there in one of those hotels, get a couple hours.
1: Absolutely, yeah.
0: You did.
1: You just kind of run in when it starts to rain. And,
0: yeah, but it's amazing that we didn't get any rainouts for the Braves because it was like, where I live is about 15 minutes from Truist, and I'm telling you, one second you look out of your pool and it is sunny and beautiful, and then an hour later, Rocco, our dog, is freaking out because the lightning and those storms.
1: Yeah.
0: There's nothing like summer storms in the South. Had a lot of that going on as well.
1: Did you see that video from 30A down on Memorial Day weekend where there's a water spout forming? And you know what people did? They stood on the beach and got their phones out and were filming the water spout coming directly at the beach.
0: What is a water spout?
1: A water spout is a precursor to a tornado. Like a lot of times it'll either stay in the water or it'll come aboard the land and it starts to form and it's really cool to watch. Well, there's a little thing about umbrellas, that are stuck into the ground. There's a point on the end of them. So needless to say, injuries abound. And a lady actually in South Carolina, I saw this where the winds got so bad that they lifted those up and it actually
0: killed
1: her.
0: You get impaled.
1: It's a weapon of mass destruction, but I just didn't understand the fact. And these kids are literally being uplifted and the chairs are flying. And I just thought it was the dumbest thing I've ever seen. You can just type in Twitter, 30A water spout, and it's about as scary as you can get. But I just

0: thought, I know, put your phone down and maybe run
1: maybe
0: because
1: get the
0: that's
1: hell
0: super
1: out
0: dangerous.
1: Of there.
0: Yeah. Okay. Yeah. So I don't know what made me just think of that. But it was a good weekend. Happy to be back. Happy for the summer. Watching the Braves last night. I watched a little bit of hockey last night, and I know don't talk about it at all. But what Las Vegas just did.
1: I have something to say about that. No, I'm glad you brought it up.
0: Go ahead.
1: No, keep going. About Las Vegas.
0: Colorado won the president's

0: It's insane.
1: I'm so glad you brought this up. I was talking yesterday about when we think about what we're going to do for our show. I talked about it with Drew. And I thought this last night. I was lying in bed next to my wife, and she's like, why is it so loud? We're trying to go to bed, and you're like, it's like 11:30, right? Oh, yeah. Sean McDonough doing the game.
0: Yep.
1: You want me to do this now? I'll do it now. I'll talk right to the...
0: you do it right now, Stakey.
1: Right to the YouTube channel.
0: You look at the YouTubes.
1: 92.9. If Knox doesn't give me a clip for this, there are a few things in life. I don't have FOMO anymore. My wife was asking me about this the other day, or my daughters was like, when we were away in Nashville at Chris Stapleton, what was your FOMO level? I said 2.
0: Aww.
1: I was happy to be home. Glad you guys went away. I don't get that. I don't look back. I don't, you know, we all make a ton of mistakes, and I don't look back and go, man, that sucked, or this, or, but I have to tell you, watching the Las Vegas Golden Knights last night, there was the most palpable feeling of envy and anger of anything that's happened in Atlanta sports, probably in my 30 years here. They're going to their third Stanley Cup final in 9 years. We had the Atlanta Thrashers for 10 years and never won a playoff game. Las Vegas has turned into the most incredible hockey town. We would have been better. We would have been louder. We had more Northeasterners. We have more people. We had a better arena. We would have owned it. Forget about Carolina, Tampa, the Florida Panthers. I don't want to hear about
0: that. Nashville.
1: Nashville, although Nashville would be close. Atlanta and Nashville would have had the all-time. The way that they picked the teams back when we got our expansion franchise, you were getting the dregs. You were getting the, out of a roster of 21, you're getting the 16th, 18th, 20th player. They changed it all years ago where you're plucking really great players from teams. So you're not going to be awful for years. Mm-hmm. So much so that the Las Vegas Knights are in their third final in 9 years. That is ridiculous. Yeah. That city has had so much hockey, so much winning, so many playoffs. This city, it's a massive loss for Atlanta. It would have been the most fun thing, and I am unbelievably jealous and bitter. That's what I am. Because, Sandra, we would have been in here talking about hockey.
0: Yeah.
1: All these, and I'm not, you know, being condescending to the, you know, the Southern folks who I never did see hockey before like that. Those folks would have fallen in love with hockey.
0: By the way, every southern town has... Carolina could win the whole thing.
1: Yeah, they're great.
0: The Carolina Hurricanes are the best team that still stands. They're better than Las Vegas. They're better than Montreal. Rob Brindamore. Yeah, they're so good. And that atmosphere. You see what's going on in Raleigh? Thousands of people outside.
1: Yeah, that
0: it's amazing.
1: It makes me sick to think about how we lost the Thrashers. It makes me sick. I was like watching them and I go... They're going to another Stanley Cup. We didn't win a playoff game. We went to the playoffs our seventh or eighth year. We got swept by the Rangers. We had Kovalchuk. We had that awful Danny Heatley thing that happened when we lose teammates and all that. I mean, the whole Thrash, we had the most clownish organization of that what was the name of that group with Bruce Levinson and Mike Guerin and all that. The whole nine of them. I mean... So thank you for mentioning that. Could have been us. So
0: now
1: unfair.
0: Now you got you in a bad mood.
1: It's a joke. You've had a team for 9 years. You've been to this. You've already won a Stanley Cup. We were here for 10 years. Oy, a lot of stuff to get to 9-9. But thank you for mentioning that. That's my biggest regret in Atlanta is what happened with our hockey team.
2: Time for the 9-9. It's 9 things you need to know.
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0: Braves win. 7-6 your final. Raisel Iglesias, Mr. Perfect, has not given up a run, I believe, in 15 straight scoreless appearances this season. It dates all the way back to August of last year. Gave up not one, but 2 runs in the ninth last night. Braves do win it 7-6.
1: Yeah, it was a great game at Fenway Park. I was worried for the Braves. The Red Sox are the worst home team in baseball, which at some point when you're 9-18 at home, think about that. 9-18 at Fenway, where they're normally really good. I was like, at some point, they're going to start hitting it at home, which is exactly what happened in the first inning. And they hit all night long, Boston did. But the Braves, I thought the Michael Harris jack goes 4 for 4 was huge. As, you know, you end up winning by one, giving up two in the ninth. Obviously, Olsen and company. It was just a tremendous game. If you'd never been to Fenway and you were a Braves fan, you had the greatest night.
0: A lot of Braves fans were there.
1: Yeah, you heard them, right?
0: That's great, yeah.
1: Great win for the Braves. Sprider does enough. Gives up 3 runs, right, in five
0: gives
1: innings?
0: Gives up 2 runs in 5 pitches. The very first batter, first pitch, and then the second batter, the third pitch. Gonzo, 2-0. And that, I mean, he wears it all over his body, but did settle in. 5 innings, gave up 3 hits, 3 runs, 3 walks, 5 strikeouts, 87 pitches, 55 for strikes. Tonight, 6:45, Bryce Elder, Conley early, and a heads up for Thursday, 4:10, Chris Sale.
1: Oh, that's a nice matinee at Fenway.
0: Yeah, I agree. Must mention Bob Horner passing away. Was my father's all-time favorite player back in the day. Has many stats, and we'll talk about him a little bit. But it is not. It's been sad for us old-time Braves fans, that's for sure, over the last month. Oklahoma City is 1 win away. They put a beat down last night on the Spurs, game 5, 127 to 114. Wemby held to 4 of 15 shooting, landed with just 20 points.
1: Yeah, it was a big win for Oklahoma City after San Antonio smacked them around. Now they go back there for game 6. I told you, I think Knicks are winning it all, and they're 2-1 underdogs. So put your money down now. Even though Oklahoma City better than last year, trying to go back-to-back, be a great finals if Oklahoma City can get there.
0: Are you pulling for the Knicks, or you're just saying
1: it's
0: the
1: such
0: Knicks?
1: A good question, because I kind of don't hate the team, but all my buddies who live up in that area are like, they're the worst fans. They're the most insufferable. They think they're basketball royalty. They haven't won anything in 40 years. So unless my finances are attached to them, I will not be rooting for the Knicks.
0: Gotcha.
1: Unless my finances are attached to them.
0: I see what you did there.
1: Okay?
0: News from James Pierce Jr.'s camp. We'll go into it more, but he did accept this offer from Dade County. The biggest thing that I don't think folks are talking about, you guys, is initially it was going to be the 6 months kind of rehab program. They moved that to 12. So now what for the NFL and the Falcons, we shall discuss. And the SEC meeting's down in Destin. You want to talk about some good stuff.
1: Yeah, yes, that was awesome. Kirby, Lane, Summerall, we got it all for you. But when we come back, Kirby Smart saying, we are not afraid. We ain't afraid of longer schedules, longer playoffs, any of that. But most of all, we ain't afraid to just say goodbye to everybody else in the NCAA and start our own deal. Wait till you hear Kirby. He was the star yesterday. If you love the Dogs, you love college football, give me 4 minutes. We're back. 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
1: It may be Falcons offseason,
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3: A massive blow to Texas Tech's college football playoff hopes. Yesterday, the NCAA officially denied quarterback Brendan Sorsby's request for reinstatement, ruling him permanently ineligible. Now, he can't appeal, but also Sorsby bet on college football while playing college football. You can't do that. I'm Drake Toll.
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11: Accident remains near Jackson, northbound along I-75 at Griffin Jackson, State Road 16. So we are still seeing delays there. That right lane is taken away. Also crash southbound 285 at South Cobb Drive. That one's off to the shoulder. Northbound 285 at Cumberland Parkway, injury wreck. Still the one southbound 285 at Camp Creek Parkway. That one's off to the shoulder. And the newest problem we had was southbound I-85 right around Metropolitan. That's off to the side. I'm Lori Houston with Odyssey Atlanta Traffic.
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0: who is absolutely beloved in the business. She's moving off the SEC. She's full-time in the
1: NFL. SEC Nation started 10 years ago, and she has moved up the rank quicker than anybody other than L. Duncan, and now we'll just do NFL.
0: Yeah, so...
1: I agree with you. For him to take time and say how much he respected Laura and her
0: before
1: work...
0: Before he did anything.
1: Because, by the way, she was in the beginning with him. Yeah, they started together.
0: It's like when you hire talent and you're building an SEC mm-hmm. network, you just pray that you pick the right person. She's a superstar. But my point is, every time he talks... He's thoughtful. He's not, bearing down on the media folks that coaches like to beat up on, right? Which people think it's fine. You can be rude because you're a head coach and you're making $6 million, and that poor guy's making $47,000 a year, and he's working for a small paper in Florida or Alabama or whatever it is. It's always irked me like crazy. And Kirby is the opposite, and he's willing to say anything. That's why he's such a great interview. And I thought yesterday on full display was, I'll give you my opinion. I'm up here to give my opinion. I'm highly educated. I know this game better than anybody. Played it, coached it at every level. And I thought yesterday was another great example of why he is the authority to speak on college football.
1: Yeah, he's Nick Saban with good manners, although he has his moments during the year of just like he's not in the mood. And literally, I was texting with Rusty yesterday, Mansell, and I just said, man, tanned and rested and happy. And his interaction, I thought, with the reporters, because I feel like Kirby feels like I'm not just Georgia. Like, we are in a state of college football that we got some problems.
0: Absolute crisis.
1: Crisis. Perfect
0: yes,
1: word.
0: It's a crisis.
1: Yeah. So, just one of the first ones that I liked was one of the questions about should the SEC kind of become independent when it comes to their rules with the NFL and also maybe just their own rules altogether.
2: But I've said this for a long time to our president. I've been a huge advocate that if we can't find rules that everybody plays by, then we should, play our own. I'm not afraid of that. I'm not afraid to break away and say that our conference is strong enough to go out and have and play. I mean, like, if we could actually function and it financially would make our programs more stable and we could support things financially, I'm talking about all the sports, and do by our own rules, I'd be all for that. I've been to this meeting now 10-11 times, and it's frustrating at times to say, well, we can't do this because of litigation. We can't do this because of litigation. We can't do this because we'll get sued. We can't do that. And we're just trying to do things for the betterment of the sport and the betterment of the student athletes. And that's not curtailing what money they make. I'm not advocating that they make less money. I'm fine with what student athletes make. I'm trying to make it where it's as equal and as comparable footing for everybody, and it's not a race to the bottom, as they say.
1: Yeah.
0: I mean, listen, there is no governors, as much as they want to try to find ways to police how money is spent, police how you move kids from program to program. It's the wild, wild west. I thought it was interesting yesterday, Jerry Moorhead, president of Georgia, who is absolutely obsessed with, football mm-hmm. and has been an incredible advocate for Kirby. You see, he was on the Paul Feinbaum show yesterday, sitting there on the beach. Mm-hmm. And his comments was, college sports was near anarchy. Feinbaum said, what do you mean by that? He said, we're close to anarchy. Time is running out on us. You and I had the same conversation a year ago. What have we accomplished in the last year? Nothing. Absolutely no progress. I'd say we're in a worse position now than we were a year ago. And he's referencing, of course, what's happening in college football. He said we could start with the CSC actually enforcing the agreement that we all signed. They keep waiting on a participation document to be signed by the schools. We signed that a year ago in the SEC. Nothing came of it. We need to get the other conferences on board. It's got to start with agreeing on a set of principles. It has to be around tampering. It has to be about a real cap. It has to be around the notion we're going to actually do what the House
1: not only a real cap, but who's enforcing the cap. They have a cap. They have an adorable cap at $20 million, and that's like it's a throwaway number because nobody's adhering to it. And the NCAA and their monitoring and policing doesn't exist. It doesn't exist.
0: 100%. And then the new rules about NIL, which now every NIL deal has to be a real name, image, likeness deal. And it has to go through, who is it?
1: The NCAA this week. They have a special committee. It's not working.
0: No,
1: and they're,
0: talking about the accounting firm that has to take a look at, I forget who they said handles each one of those.
1: And they're
0: deals.
1: 9 to 10 weeks behind.
0: Yeah, they don't have any time.
1: It's a joke. It's not working.
0: Yeah. To say that there's a hard cap is like saying I have a hard cap on my daughters.

0: to go get coffee at Starbucks.
1: Right.
0: I was like,
1: right.
0: listen,
1: right.
0: for the month of June, you're allowed one every other week, right? It's
1: yeah.
0: a hard cap. That's
1: right.
0: about how enforceable it is. Actually, mine is probably less enforceable. More Kirby.
1: Expansion model for the playoffs. Where do you stand? What do you think will work?
2: If you ask enough people, they want an opportunity to be in the party. If they don't make the party, they get fired. So then they're worried about the party, not the dilution of the market. So there's competing interests here that I think are unfortunate. You know, I don't want it to be a diluted market. I think there's going to be more blowouts if that happens. It's going to happen, but that happened in the old model. I mean, let's be honest. It's happened to 12 before. So you're not going to get perfect games, perfect scenarios, but there will be games that lose some of their meaning leading up to that. But maybe there's more great games in a 2014 model than there are in the 12 or the 16. I don't know. I'm not here to decide how many teams should be in it. I would much rather talk about how the teams are decided that are in it.
0: I don't think he has a real passion either way. I think he argues 16 is a better number. But he's, like he said, I'm not dying on that hill. What's the criteria? How are we choosing teams? There already are blowouts with the 12 team. Bad blowouts.
1: Yes.
0: So, you know, when you get James Madison and Tulane, as painful as it is for me to say, but take the year before also. Although, listen, you know, there's blowouts with teams that are coming out of major conferences getting blown out. So that's just, you know, part of the landscape. I don't think there'll be that many more blowouts with 24 and 16 than 12.
1: Here's a little bit more on exactly the number, because he goes into some other stuff, too.
2: I do agree with Commissioner Sankey that we're not a tournament sport. That's really not what we are. Okay, you can say, well, what about, you know, the old 1AA? What about high school playoffs? Theirs are different now. They don't play as many games as we do in a regular season. You know, so it's really what's your driving force, because it could be monetary at the moment we're in right now, because I am not for cutting sports. I am not for hurting other college athletic programs and seeing them dwindle. I think way too many student athletes get opportunities in college because of the, let's call them Olympic sports or non-revenue sports, and if we have to be the catalyst for that because of the finances, then let's do it.
0: He's so supportive of all the Georgia athletes. Remember that when it's close on these other sports, Kirby's the one that picks up the phone and calls that swimmer, that soccer player, that volleyball or softball player, because he is impassioned about sports and knowing football is gobbling up everything.
1: And his kids played the tennis and the other sports. And
0: yeah, because you're trying to make payroll.
1: Right.
0: LSU's got a $40, $50 million payroll. You're trying to make payroll to stay competitive, right? And, you know, what the president's going to do with Georgia is look around and see 93,000 people and say, we got to keep putting money to Kirby. We got to keep giving him his money. So there's no cap. There's no restrictions. And Kirby's point is football is going to swallow up every sport.
1: Right.
0: And that's
1: right.
0: At Georgia, where there's real money. Think about these other places where they're going to have to keep dropping sports and just say it all has to go to revenue sports. Why do you think Georgia Tech desperately wants to add some seats to baseball this weekend, right?
1: They got a nice $2.5 million check yesterday, by the way, for Georgia Tech baseball from an anonymous donor.
0: Yeah.
1: So
0: it's kind of like the $10 million that basketball just got at Georgia.
1: Yeah.
0: It wasn't anonymous.
1: Wexler.
0: Yeah. Right? Was it
1: fans? Jules fan?
0: Yeah,
1: one of the betting.
0: For a billion.
1: So, yeah.
0: Anyways,
1: it's really good, you guys. It's a 16-minute YouTube video. Just go type it in if you've got nothing to do today. I think you'll find it so interesting. He does bring up the playoff committee and who's in that room multiple times. He brings up these Olympic sports and the others, the have-nots, if you will, multiple times. So yes, he's up there, has a lot to say. I think he's smarter than the average bear. He is running a billion-dollar college business. He's one of the CEOs of college football.
0: Yeah, and he knows what they're spending everywhere. He really knows the numbers, right? So when he says put restrictions on it, he knows Georgia has advantages. We put more guys in the NFL. We have the best coaches. We have NFL coaches. We have my staff. You're living in Athens. We're a better city. We're higher academics. There's a million things. But again, if there's no restrictions, like Georgia wins if you have a hard cap at $25 million and then Kirby can go recruit. Then he can recruit against Florida, LSU. He can recruit against, you know, Alabama, everybody. But when there's no governors, then money's going to win a lot of the time. So, of course, Kirby wants restrictions. Makes all the sense in the world. When we come back, Lane Kiffin spoke. And, boy, did we get the other side of a Lane Kiffin. There's a man with integrity, and there's a man who doesn't even know what that word means. He knows what

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2: To the south, down near Jackson, still that crash reported for those traveling along northbound I-75 right there, Griffin-Jackson, Highway 16 or State Road 16, still one lane blocked off. Also had a signal malfunction, Camp Creek Parkway at Airport Road. It looks like they were trying to get that wrapped up. They had emergency equipment on the scene. Also, northbound 285 near La Vista Road, that's off to the shoulder. And a little bit of activity, northbound along 285 at Peachtree Industrial Boulevard as well. That's off to the side. I'm Lori Houston with Odyssey Atlanta Traffic.
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0: You got a lot of Braves fans who are there. You know, the Red Sox are listless this year, but regardless, even when they're a better team, you just, there's a little vibe when they get to roll into there, just like when they play the Yankees, regardless of where that is. Here's Michael Harris, though, who continues to just deliver exactly what the Braves need. And he's talking about the Green Monster and the confines of Fenway Park.
1: No, I feel like every time I play here, I've never hit it at the wall. But then as soon as we leave here, I hit a ball that would probably hit the wall or go out there. So I'm just trying to stick to my approach, middle of the field. If I happen to hit one over there, I'll get lucky, yeah.
0: Talking about the Green Monster. Yeah. Have you been to, you haven't been to Boston
2: never
0: or Fenway?
2: Never been to Fenway.
0: So what is it going to take?
2: Well, this summer, Chris Stapleton and Zach Topper playing at Fenway, and I think we may go in
0: August. But I want you to go to a baseball
2: game.
0: Yeah,
2: we'll see. But I
0: mean, the Red Sox are going to be out of town.
2: Can you look at that? I just want to kind of see the stadium. I don't know that I need to see a game there.
0: Come on. You don't need to see a game there. I mean, it's the most famous ballpark in the country.
2: It's not more famous than Wrigley.
0: I don't know. I mean,
2: is that arguable? I'm not trying to be a jerk.
0: No, it's the most.
2: Is Fenway the most famous?
3: I don't know. I think they're probably one
0: six and
3: two.
0: Half a dozen.
3: Dave Ruth played at Fenway.
0: Yeah, I mean,
3: That's all I have to go on that would make it one. They both have their own.
2: Yeah, that's kind of a great question.
3: Both national monuments.
0: It's the oldest. The oldest ballpark, I believe. Like Wrigley, it's built right into a neighborhood. No, you have to go to a baseball game there. I mean, from where you enter the ballpark. Listen, I love a lot of parks. I think Truist is the most vibrant, exciting, most fun atmosphere there is in baseball. But I mean, Fenway Park. Now, again, it's my favorite place in the world too because I spend so much of my childhood there from 8 years old on, back when parents didn't freak out, 10 years old. I think I started going to games at Fenway at 10 by myself with a buddy. And people are like, how could you go at 10 years old? Well, because you hop on the Green Line. They have a thing called a subway system. So
2: do you remember how much even was to get in?
0: Yeah, it's $1.50.
2: That's amazing.
0: Well, you go general admission, $1.50.
2: Yeah.
0: And then you just play the game. You're 11 years old. You just keep sneaking down, moving around. I had absolutely no shame of getting bounced out of seats. Come on, son. Those are somebody else's. Mm-hmm. And then if you're lucky enough to be there for a doubleheader, I would love to spend the money on a doubleheader because by the second game, people have been there for 5.5 hours. You're down in the lower box seats.
2: Mm-hmm.
0: I love when there was a rain delay. I lived about 15 minutes from Fenway. So if they had one of those 2.5 hour rain delays, I would literally jump on the train, head down, and end up sitting like fourth or fifth row. I mean, it was an absolute monster part of my childhood.
2: Do you guys get a feeling like I had some good friends in from Panama City and they went to see the Washington game. They didn't care who they were playing. They just had never been. The reviews that come in from, you know, fans and have never been, they are just wowed beyond belief at everything going on from the ease of parking to getting in and the food and the being inside the stadium and there's not a bad seat and it's so fun.
0: Are you talking about the stadium? You're talking about the battery?
2: Truist, the battery. They went to both. They'd never been.
0: Yeah, I mean.
2: And I mean, I got a call and a rundown and it just gave me such pleasure as if I was an ambassador for the Truist, which I'm not. But we have the best of the best there for sure.
0: You know, a lot of dads, I'll say, do this with their kids or sons or daughters when they do the ballpark tour. I got a buddy, I think his kids are now out of college. They've been to 20. They pick two or three a year, and they're trying to get to every major league park, which is so much fun. And I think what you have at the Battery is it checks every single box. Because the ballpark's a really good ballpark. Now, Braves would not be in discussion as top five in baseball without the Battery. But when you add the Battery and you add a really good ballpark, and you add the access and just the entertainment. When you walk out somewhere, it's like in Wrigleyville, you walk out of the game and there's 10 live, you know, there's eight bars with live bands.
2: Mm-hmm.
0: And then, you know, you want to head back down to downtown Chicago. You just hop on, I guess, the L train and you're there in 10 or 15 minutes. It's like checks every box, except it's still a really old ballpark. And it's a little bit different than being able to come to a modern place like Truist where there's so much going on. And you can stay at like 5 hotels and walk right to the game.
2: Absolutely.
0: So if you're doing one of those road trips, forget about the Omni, which is real expensive, but if you got the money, God bless, right? Book the Omni Hotel and just literally walk outside your room, and for 2 days, you'll just have the greatest time of your life.
2: You don't have to get back in your car. You're 100% right. Sidebar, I was there last week because my husband wanted one of the City Connects, so I went to Bo, who's there all the time. I was like, what's the best place to get hit?

0: on down to the Brave Clubhouse Court. Y'all, when I tell you that City Connect collection, I've never seen an item from the Atlanta Braves. I've never seen anything like what's going on. And by the way, so the jersey stake are $200. But the City Connect t-shirts, which are 50, they're not 12. They're sold out. When I tell you there's extra smalls and smalls, unbelievable. And the girl was nice enough to say they have them at Dick's. Dick's almost sold out. And they said the lady at Dick's was so funny and nice. She's never seen stuff sell like this City Connect blue for the Braves. And they have several to choose from.
1: Oh, so the collection inside the clubhouse store is massive. And it looks like it takes up 3/4 of the store's worth of stuff.
0: Yeah.
1: You've got baby blue everywhere, whatever color they're calling it, Columbia, North Carolina, whatever. But, it's a great collection, and everybody's wearing it almost every game. And,
0: it's beautiful.
1: The throwback to TBS is fantastic.
0: I could not agree more. I just thought another win, and for folks that are trying to shop for them, if you know where those T-shirts are and you see them, get them. Because that is a hot, the $50 T-shirt you cannot find.
2: Yeah, and I promise you, if you're at the beach or a lake or somewhere this summer, you're going to have a ton of folks saying, like, dude, like, where did you get that? How do you get it? Whatever it is.
0: Okay, so hanging on a rack, Acuna, Albies, Riley, Olsen. Those are the four to choose from. That was it on the T-shirts. What are you getting out of that four?
2: Give me my choices again.
0: Acuna, Albies, Riley, Olsen.
2: I'm going to do Albies just because it's a little more... off the beaten path.
0: That's what I got everybody my husband at Dick's.
2: You got Albies?
0: I got Albies.
2: Yeah, because everybody else is probably going for the other one. So,
0: there was no Baldwin in that. There was no Chris Sale. I was just kind of interested in who they picked.
1: So
0: yeah.
1: Olivia and I went on day one whenever they started selling stuff. We just didn't go wait in line. We went after I got off work. And they did have a Harris jersey in her size as a player. But yeah, I'd probably go Albies too because I'm a fish guy as well.
0: Oh,
1: if I had to pick from those four, that's crazy that they can't keep them in stock.
0: They cannot keep them in stock. Yeah, and the youth ones are, I know they're much cheaper, but they have all the players to choose from. So anyway, if you're looking for a gift, y'all, that is a really cool item. So,
2: no doubt.
0: I digress. I apologize.
2: Hey, we go back to the SEC meetings. Lane Kiffin spoke. Obviously, he's getting bombarded about the Ole Miss LSU situation. And, you know, we've heard him speak on that before. And the whole notion of my biggest mistake was I wanted to have it all, and I thought I was doing right by Ole Miss, yada, yada, yada. Were you doing all right by Ole Miss when you were threatening your coaches you'd never have a job if you don't leave them on that plane? Were you helping Ole Miss when you were dropping that, comment regarding recruiting and black grandparents not wanting you to play in Mississippi, which, by the way, is going to get fined, it looks like, by the SEC for comments that were just completely inappropriate about talking about another school. It's just Lane doing his thing. We're going to hear from John Summerall from Florida, who is in the exact same situation as Lane Kiffin and chose to handle it differently at Tulane. But here's Lane, though, asked about that game everybody's talking about. I was in Oxford not so long ago, and that's all they care about.
3: Late September 19th is going to be a challenging situation, I guess you would say, on the road. How do you anticipate handling that?
4: I mean, I'm not even there yet. We've got so much work to do before that. We got a huge opener with Clemson. So, I mean, I've been back to Tennessee before, so I guess we got some practice at it. But we'll worry about it when it comes.
2: Yeah, he's been to Tennessee and hated. He's going to be more hated, but he was hated a lot in Knoxville. He'll be more hated in Oxford. It will be an absolute circus. Security will be everywhere. I would say, I don't know how many LSU fans are going to show up there, probably a lot, and it'll be a dicey situation for sure. But they got Clemson, big game for Dabo, huge game for Lane, right out of the gate. And then, obviously, week two is a monster week. I assume that's where game day has already announced that they're going to
0: be. That's Texas, Ohio State, the second week. And then LSU, Ole Miss is the third week.
2: I think reverse that. Isn't it? Week one is Texas, Ohio State. I mean, it depends what you call week zero, right? So I think they're in Austin week one game day and in Oxford week two or whatever the back-to-back is. You tell us that. Here's something interesting. John Summerall has a lot of Kirby Smart in him. He's not smarmy. He's not paranoid. He gets feisty. Obviously, he was my head coach or Tulane, my head coach. Well, you know, you guys know how I feel about where I went to school and the chance we had last year to go on the run we did with John Summerall.

0: But he was in exact same situation with Lane. Here's the difference. John Sumrall was getting the opportunity of a lifetime. He's coaching at Tulane. And before that, he coached at, pardon me for not remembering, Sandra, where they got him, but it was a mid-major school, right?
1: Mm-hmm.
0: The jump from Tulane to Florida is about as significant as you can get, right? One program every 20, 25 years, although they've been better of late, is going to be able to have a great year, and one program is expected to be good every year. And the pay probably was not even close as well. So yesterday, he is asked about that decision to coach Tulane in the championship game of the CAA and then in the playoff. And if the Gators had said it's, you know, like LSU had said, I guess.
1: Yeah.
0: The Gators had given him the same ultimatum, what would he have done?
2: Coaches always say to control what you can control. In hindsight, should you have stepped aside at Tulane, or do you think you made the best?
3: I would have stayed at Tulane and not taken any other job. I was not going to leave a team playing for a championship to go coach another team. That's not in my DNA. I ain't built like that. Couldn't do it. I just couldn't. That's not a shot at anybody. Honestly, it's not. So if Florida or any other school that wanted to offer me their head coaching job was going to tell me the terms they needed it to be on, the answer for me was, I can't take the job. Sorry. I just can't do it. Because those kids had given me just too much. And it just was, I don't know, it wouldn't have been fair. Now, I went into my team meeting at Tulane when I let them know I was leaving. And I said, hey, do y'all want me to coach in the game or no? Like, hell yeah, you're our coach. So I was like, all right, I'll coach. But if they told me no, I would have gotten out. But they all were like, yeah, we didn't come this far individually. Like, let's finish this thing.
0: He would have turned down the opportunity of a lifetime. They would have gotten another one at some point. Obviously, when you take Tulane to the playoffs and the year before you're in the championship game and, you know, that's not a place you're supposed to win, he would have had more opportunities. But again, I do believe he wasn't now listening to it take a shot at Lane Kiffin, but it is a shot at Lane Kiffin when he says, I'm really not trying to, but there's no way my DNA, I can abandon a bunch of kids that gave me everything for the last 2 years for the biggest moment in their lives, which is getting to play in Oxford, Mississippi in a playoff game after winning a title. He also says it was an absolute show. And he gave his schedule for the 10 days.
1: Yeah.
0: He's like, it was clinching. I took the job on Sunday. Wednesday, I was recruiting for Florida. We got 15 kids. Tulane, we got 14 kids. Then I played for the championship game on Friday night, game I was at, where if we won, we got to the playoff. We won. I left the post game to fly to Gainesville to try to convince Florida players to stay. And told my team I'd see him in a few days and came back to get ready for a playoff game for Tulane. He said, I don't think I did either job well. It was an absolute disaster. But
1: I wonder if he would do it different. You know, you have the ability to look back and say, I wonder if I shouldn't have done that.
0: Yeah.
1: I should have told my guys.
0: It's a really great question. Because
1: you know, you will live and learn, right?
0: You know, is Tulane going to beat Ole Miss if it's different? No, not at all. But I think what he said was, you know, you're not doing either one great. But that's just how college football is so jacked up anyway. I mean, yeah. In the middle of signing day, you're still in the playoffs, and coaches can get hired. And the NFL can't hire coaches in the middle of that period. You got to wait till the end of the season, and then you hire your coaches. You don't hire them when they're in the middle of a playoff. But there's no rules in college football. So that's how that stuff can happen, and that's how it did indeed play out. When we come back.
1: And by the way, the breakdown is week one is Baton Rouge, Clemson at LSU. Week two is Texas, Ohio State, Texas. And then week three, officially LSU, Ole Miss. So that's how it's going. College game day is at. So
0: those are the three.
1: Those are the
0: spots.
1: First three. Mm-hmm.
0: What date is week one?
1: It doesn't have it here in front of me. That could be week zero, but that's pretty sweet out of the gate.
0: Yes, indeed. Hey, John Sumrall coached at Troy, by the way, with the school. When we come back, the easiest question I can ask you, and you got to be honest, it's your decision. James Pierce Jr., Falcons, day one, rushing the quarterback. That's it. Are you all in? 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
6: 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Trouble in the downtown connector, northbound 7585 as you approach University.

Avenue. Injury collision. It looks like that left lane taken away, so it's just now starting to stack up, and it's going to stack up quickly. Also a crash, westbound Stone Mountain Freeway at Hugh Howell Road. Still the one in Marietta. Southbound I-75 Delk Road, that right lane taken away. I'm Laura Houston with Odyssey Atlanta Traffic.

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6: Michael Harris led the Braves to a win over the Red Sox last night with four hits and a decisive two-run homer in the eighth. Bryce Elder will start game two of the series in Boston tonight with first pitch set for 6:45. Falcons OTAs continue today with Kevin Stefanski and others addressing media from the team headquarters in Flowery Branch. And the Thunder down the Spurs in Game 5 last night, highlighted by another controversially refereed game in the series. I'm Joe Patrick.
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10: 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So look, more details on how this James Pierce legal situation is playing itself out, not the NFL or Falcons rulings or decisions, just what it looks like in the court of law. And it looks like there is going to be some closure just in terms of this next phase of sentencing, or i.e. program that he's going to be asked to participate in.
11: Yeah, so relatively 5 weeks ago, it was Andy Slater who broke the story about James Pierce Jr. would have all of the charges dropped if he would agree to this rehabilitation program that is exclusive to Florida, first-time offenders, and they literally are trying so hard to just help these young men and women and not to just throw them in a jail cell and, like, let's really try to rehab. What does it basically mean? You gotta do the straight and narrow. You gotta be attending classes. You cannot miss one. It is really, really strict stake. Rekia Jackson, who is the girlfriend, she has dropped the restraining order, which was against him, all the personal stuff, but he now must stay. The judge has ruled that he must stay away from her for 12 months. So the headlines
10: are
11: that,
10: alcohol.
11: Yeah. Drug testing, frequent
10: alcohol,
11: drug. Yeah.
10: Which will be a part of things. And then he's in an anger management / rehabilitation program that is not 6 months long, as was rumored, but 12 months long on top of everything you just mentioned. He will not have a home confinement. He will not have an ankle brace.
11: Yeah, nothing.
10: Charges
11: like
10: will be dropped. Mm-hmm. And
11: all based on you are now, because when it was 6 months, you guys, if you remember 5 weeks ago, we were looking at our NFL calendar and saying, well, is the NFL going to fine him? They'll wait till the 6 months is over. So now we're in September. We're in the second week of September. And if there's a suspension, be it 4 or 6 or 8, whatever the NFL was going to decide, again, this wasn't a Falcon decision, this is an NFL decision, then you're looking at, well, if they possibly, he's rehabbed and he's served his time and done his due diligence, then he might be back. This small fine print, you guys, now is 12 months. It is 12 months. So going back to what we said weeks ago, Stake, is it in fact that the NFL will wait till that 12-month period?
10: Well, if that's the case, he can play for the Atlanta Falcons next year. The Falcons can just say he's in the middle of a program. The Falcons can say he's doing everything he's supposed to do. And at the end of that period, the NFL will rule on James Pierce Jr., mm-hmm. not us, the NFL.
11: That's right.
10: And we will abide by whatever, you know, it's based.

0: on their code of conduct policy. And, you know, you've seen suspensions in the past, whether it's 4, 6, 8, 2, whatever they deem it. Some pretty significant charges, police chase, stalking, terrorizing this young lady, you know, wrestling with police at the scene. Just you calling it a first offense, which it is from a legality standpoint. I'm not Joe SEC reporter. I'm not Mike Griffith. I didn't spend a lot of time, you know, with my contacts in the SEC, but I talked to enough people that said, yes, dude, he was a big question mark coming out of Tennessee. Mm-hmm. I mean, mm-hmm. he was not considered an angel. He was considered volatile. One of the reasons he dropped in the draft was because of that. And I've heard people say to me, we are not surprised that happened to James Pierce. Now, again, you got to treat him like a first-time offender, I guess, right? Yeah. So,
1: and the state of Florida is unique with this law, which, you know, it was a felony to hit the police, 5-year minimum. Well, all that goes out the wayside when the lawyers get in that room. So the bottom line is, mental issues for this young man, and he needs to get his help. So let me just say that first and foremost. But you have 12 months to get it together. And we are going to give you every reason possible to show up on time and be at these meetings and every test you need to pass in terms of the drug and alcohol. You have to stay away from this woman. If they say no contact, there doesn't even need to be a text. So all that has to be laid out. And then what? And then what? So if you're saying, your point is if he's 12 months out, then he's already missed an entire year. Would the NFL come in again and say,

0: We'll eventually suspend him, but until he's suspended, he's a member of our team. He's doing what he's supposed to do. We're comfortable with the court's decision, and our Falcon fans happy. Our Falcon fans happy. I will be the first one to say I'm totally conflicted by this. I've got two daughters, you know, one 21, 119. I can't imagine anything more horrific than thinking of them being stalked, scared, endangered, heading to a police station, having a car of some, you know, 270 pound or whatever he is, massive human being scare the hell out of my kids. And I would imagine I want the book thrown at him and all those things, right? So, you know, his behavior was despicable. But there's part of me that says, you know, the rules are the rules. He's going to get suspended. He's on our team. We either throw him off our roster and say there is no place on our team for somebody that stalks women, for somebody that has a moment like this, wrestles police officers. But if we're not going to say that and we're going to wait for the league to decide on his suspension, then am I going to be outraged when he is rushing the quarterback week one in Pittsburgh against Aaron Rodgers? I don't know, man. I'm just trying to be honest. Moral ground, I'd like to tell you, throw him off the team. I'll never root for the guy. But there's a whole separation. There's the sports part and the personal stuff. And, you know, maybe he's certainly wasn't given the same opportunities as a lot of the young men listening to us or older guys. And that he's getting help. He's got psychological problems. Play ball. I don't know. I know our job is to have a strong opinion. And I feel a little bit, you know, dirty by not asking for him to be off the team or saying you can't play. But, you know, guys play with all kinds of things hanging over their head. You know, massive, indiscretions that until the ruling comes down, they're on the roster. So I'm curious what Falcon fans say. 404-726-0929. You get to decide. You get to decide. Are there guys out there, and I imagine you don't have to have daughters, you have moms, you care about women, you care about humanity, that are listening and saying you throw him off the team. But I think there's a lot of Falcon fans that say, bring him on. We need him. Two separate things. These aren't choir boys. We need him to rush the quarterback. So I'm just curious here from a couple of folks, if you had to make that decision, where would you land? If we can take a couple of calls on that, I would find it interesting. I'm just being honest, man. Like, am I going to turn on the TV and he's in Pittsburgh opening day and it's going to upset me?
1: I feel like the ball is now in the Falcons' court. And by that, I mean OTAs continue next week, y'all. So, you know, before they have said we're letting the legal process, you know, kind of come down. Well, now this ruling has come down. So we're kind of at a starting point, if you will. I would think you have to respond. Have you, if he's not at OTAs, have you told him to stay away?
0: Right.
1: At mandatory training camp, have you said we expect you to be there? Is that part of his, you know, in the fine print with his decision? Where is this, these meetings? Where does he go? Does he have to go to Dade County? Many questions.
0: I would be almost pot. Let's just go with it's in Georgia and it's in Atlanta and they're going to work around his schedule. As long as you're there when you're supposed to be, we'll work around your work schedule. We know you're an NFL player. Make sure you're there at night. Make sure you're there after practice. Make sure you check all those boxes. So let's just assume that's the case. So, I don't know, anybody listening, drive out there, it's your call. Just be honest. Just write from your gut. What do you want to do with James Pierce Jr.? 404-726-0929. I think it's an interesting conversation because I think if you have to, you know, there's the sports fan in you and then there's what's right. Listen, nobody's going to sit here and say that it's not egregious, his behavior. Where do you land on it? I mean, are you going to be, see him opening day?
1: I am two things can be true. I have said before he has mental issues. I am not shaming him. I think this gentleman needs help, real help. So that is one side of it. The other side of it is, does one defining moment or a couple ruin this young man's life? So if this, in fact, was his rock bottom and he wakes up the next day after this incident and says, I have to get it together. I really need some help. So are the Falcons rehab part of that? So I used to be, you know, I remember when that Ray Rice video came out, you guys, and he was kicking his girlfriend in the elevator and the video was there. I couldn't unsee that. And I thought he's got to never play again. So I, you know, I don't.

0: think a lot. I think I want to listen to.
1: Let's get a call. Let's get Wilbur.
0: Okay.
1: Wilbur, where are you calling from?
2: Tallapoosa.
1: Thanks for calling, buddy. What do you got?
2: Yeah, it always takes two to tango, and I believe that the lady, she's either wanting to put it behind her or she's taking responsibility for her actions. But, you know, I've been in similar situations, not to this degree, but a woman can drive you crazy. And, you know, everybody deserves a second chance. And, he's getting the help that he needs. And
1: so let me ask you a question. Why is the first place you go that women can drive you crazy as opposed to saying you have a 270-pound NFL player that's stalking a woman, hitting her car, she's on the way to the police station? Like are you just assuming that she, you know, that you think that's a 50-50? You think that's a
2: I don't know. Like I said, I've been in situations where, you know, that you've almost been driven crazy.
0: Okay,
2: you know?
0: Wilbur, I'm going to make it real, real simple. Never, ever, ever, ever put your hands on a woman. Okay? That's it. I don't care if she's making you crazy. There's no punching. There's no strangling. There's no shooting. There's no any physically impossible for men to not be overpowering to a woman. So when they say, well, you should have seen what she did to me.
1: Sandra.
0: What?
1: You know what
0: Wilbur's
1: you
0: now you getting know, on my nerves. Now you're going to make me
1: now
0: go
1: you
0: there.
1: You know what y'all do. You know what you do, Sandra. Yeah. You know what you do. You look so sweet and innocent over there. But
0: I feel like Wilbur had it coming. I feel like Wilbur was part of the problem.
1: We'll take more calls. I'd love to. Listen, at least he's being honest. That's all I'm asking. He's telling you it takes two to tango. We'll get Donovan and Wendy.
0: He said women can make you do crazy stuff. Okay.
1: 404-726-0929.
0: Maybe there's an opening in that rehab class. Maybe there is.
1: 404-726-0929. We're coming back.
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8: Bad news for the rest of the AFC as Kansas City Chiefs star quarterback Patrick Mahomes spotted practicing at OTAs. He is wearing a brace on his knee, but still, he's practicing. 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I'm Nick Costos.
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4: Falcons OTAs continue today with Kevin Stefanski and others addressing media from the team's headquarters in Flowery Branch. In other news around the NFL, Packers star running back Josh Jacobs was arrested and booked on several domestic violence charges yesterday, including one felony. And Michael Harris led the Braves to a win over the Red Sox last night with four hits and a decisive two-run homer in the eighth. Bryce Elder will get the start in Game 2 of the series in Boston tonight with first pitch set for 6:45. I'm Joe Patrick.
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7: Hey, it's 10:23 today. Wednesday morning. I love the... Give me a four-day work week all day long. All day, baby. Baby! Steak and Sandra kicking it around. We want to hear from you. You're a football fan. You're a Falcon fan. I'm trying to be as honest as possible. I think Sandra as well. A little less harsh than you were a few months ago when it comes to saying James Pierce shouldn't even be able to put on a Falcon uniform ever again. And now we're learning how he's going to deal with the charges, which will all be dropped if he does indeed step up and complete all the program elements that are in front of him, which is an anger management course that's going to go on for a significant amount of time, 12 months. It is a no alcohol, no drug free zone for 12 months. It is a zero contact and nowhere near the young lady that had filed the charges. And it is trying to get this guy some help and keep him on the straight and narrow. The league could decide, probably make life a lot easier. If the league decide in the next 2 months, you got a six-game suspension, I think it's pretty clear. If the Falcons were going to release him, based on the video, based on the story, based on the text, they probably would have done it. They absolutely were in the right to do it. So they didn't have to wait for the league. They could just say, we have a conduct policy. Many people in their jobs, if that video came out, if you're working at the Home Depot or you're working at, King and Spalding, or you're working, at Trader Joe's, you're going to lose your job. That's just how it is. Now, you're not hearing me say he's done. Because guys do rehabilitate. There is the college football mentality, the Bobby Bowdens and Nick Sabans and Kirby Smart say every time we have an indiscretion, am I going to throw guys, just throw them off, you're done? Or are we going to try to teach them lessons? Are we going to try to work with them? Are we going to try to take the resources we have available, make them a better person? That's all on the table. That's part of the conversation. First call we got very clearly, Wilbur, who said, women do things to make you crazy, which just tells you that, the strides you think we're making, and I don't mean to condescend to Wilbur. It is a strange take to immediately assume that this woman did something, right?
8: And on Twitter, Christopher Belcher, a very reasonable response, and he says, I think Wilbur was trying to say we don't know the whole story. And he's likely right, like the behind the scenes with her and him.
7: We're not dumb, you and I. When you also want to interject what women can do, and he was honest. He came to it with a history himself where he has had issues similar to James Pierce, where he said, and it sounds like there's still some bitterness over whatever happened with him, but he brought that to the
8: table.
7: Do
8: you have real concern for Wilbur, is what you're saying?
7: No, I don't have real concern.
8: You can only imagine what was going on in Wilbur's life.
7: I would not attend a fundraiser for you insert the women's group. I would not have him be the lead speaker.
8: Hey,
7: Donovan in Ackworth. Donovan, you're on Sports Radio 92.9 The Game. How you doing, Donovan?
9: Doing good, Steak. How you doing, Miss Sandra? How are you?
8: Good.
9: So, full disclosure, I'm a lifelong Volunteers fan, so I'm very well aware of James Pierce's, both his issues and his abilities. I'm also a grandfather and a father to daughters, granddaughters,

0: there's no excuse for that. But we all should get a second chance. He didn't kill anybody. Anything that happened. I've certainly made bad mistakes in my life, and I've, you know, gotten second chances. And so, excuse me, if he goes through this program, he makes it to the other side, no problems, and he continues to live his life as an upstanding human being, then all is forgiven, in my eyes. If he proves to, you know, be an idiot and he can't make it even through a 12-month keep your nose clean program and learn how to be, again, a good human being, then we just, you know, do what you do. Go away. And that's my opinion on
1: it. Yeah, no, I think it's a nuanced opinion. And I think I would argue, Donovan, that most of us probably land about there, right? And we're not being sarcastic when we say he didn't kill anybody. I mean, there are levels. He didn't even get to her, right? Thankfully, thank God he didn't get to her. There is no evidence of him putting his hand on her. There is evidence of him stalking her. So there are levels to crimes there. That's why he is going to have...
2: Well, he allegedly rammed his car into the side of her door when she was at a stoplight.
1: But I mean,
2: the details are horrific. Don't get me wrong. But the other part of this statement, I was telling you, when we first heard from Bijan Robinson, and I believe it was Jesse Bates, they had been in touch with him and they were concerned and praying for their brother and they were going to be there for him. So there's that side of rehab. Like, what if this moment was his life-changing moment? And listen, God's going to take care of whatever's supposed to take care of. So if in fact he has to take the year off and goes and takes care of himself.
1: Yeah, but I don't see any scenario he takes a year off unless the league suspends him. But you can't take the Falcons are going to say you can't do anything until the league rules. Why would the league wait to rule on this? They have all the evidence.
2: Well, we have to hear from somebody because the ruling just came down.
1: I would imagine that Arthur Blank and Josh Blank said, just tell us what the ruling is. We're asking you to tell us before the season. We're not going to appeal it. We're going to abide by whatever you say. Just let us know. Is he 6? Is he 8? Is he 4? And I think what will happen is he'll be away from the team during that suspension. I would believe, I don't know this, that the anger management stuff he can do in Georgia, otherwise he's not going to have the ability to work if he has to move down to Florida or if he's has a house there. I would think that whole notion of missing a year is only if, like you said, the league wants to see what you're like after the year, right?
2: There's a reason it's a year. It's not 6 months.
1: Well,
2: it's a year.
1: It's
2: very
1: more.
2: Strict, you guys. And that's what I mean. Like, okay, they're supposed to go to Madrid and he's not here for a meeting. You think they're going to move the meeting? I just think there's so many balls in the air here, you guys. I feel like.
1: I think they will make concessions to say you're allowed to do your job. Only if it's your job and the way you make a living. There's no other.
2: Right.
1: You know, you're not going to Cabo and missing a meeting. But if you have to travel, then we're going to double up when you come back. I would imagine if there's judges out there, if there's lawyers out there.
2: Yeah,
1: what's your
2: help.
1: Experience? Because, again, we're not totally naive, but certainly we're just giving opinions that are not, which is what we're good at. Giving opinions, we don't have all the information and we're just throwing stuff out there.
2: I also feel like there is a responsibility from my team, the Atlanta Falcons, to make a statement with, well, the league has said this, we're just going to go by it. If they say, we don't think that's good enough, we are very concerned with the cause, and we are going to do X, Y, or Z.
1: Yeah, they're going to have to say something at some point. Patrick in Tequila. Patrick, you're on Sports Radio 92.9 The Game. How you doing, Patrick?
3: I'm doing great, guys. First time calling you guys. I really appreciate the show. Real quick, I just want to jump in and like the guy said, we don't know both sides of the story, but I can remember years ago.
1: Can you pick up your phone? Hey, can you pick up your phone? I don't know what you're talking to us on. When I hear you directly, if you don't mind.
4: Okay. Can you hear me now?
1: Yes, we can hear you now. So go ahead.
4: Okay. Sorry about that.
1: No problem, buddy. No problem, buddy.
4: So, I'm thinking about what the guy said on Twitter. He said that, you know, we don't know both sides of the story. But I'm also thinking about, as I'm listening to this, about what happened to Fred Lane, the running back from the Carolina Panthers, where he was being abused by his wife, and ultimately she shot him to death. So, again, you know, we don't know both sides of the story. We don't know what happened. And again, I'm not taking up for this guy because, you know, it's not right.
1: So well, we kind of have to just go with what we know, which is there is no other side necessarily that they're even attempting to put out there. You know, they're just basically throwing their hands at the mercy of the court. And things are not created equal when it comes to a man of that size ramming your car and physically. She can't physically endanger him. And he's
4: correct.
1: Listen, you don't know everything, but what you know is that they're not saying anything other than we were wrong and we'll take whatever punishment comes down.
4: Correct.
1: So I think he'd be playing for the Falcons. I think if they were going to cut him, thanks for the call, they would have done something about it. And I'm just, you know, everybody has their opinion. Sounds like second chances is part of it. Wendy in Lawrenceville, let's see if she has a shot. Wendy, you're on Sports Radio 92.9 The Game.
5: Hey, y'all.
1: Hey, Wendy.
5: So if he was a fourth round nobody, he would be off the team already.
2: 100%.
5: And I think that we are basically making excuses for this gentleman because we want to stop our 8-year losing streak. Until we decide as a society that this is not okay to scare women, that it's not okay to stalk women, it's not okay to put your hand on women, nothing is going to change. He deserves a second chance. He deserves to live his life, but not as an NFL player. When there's kids starting at 4 years old doing the right thing every day, and why should they lose a spot to somebody who was given every damn chance in the world? And that's what he does with it? We got to do better.
2: Well said, Wendy.
5: It's not right.
1: Well Thanks, said. Wendy. Well said. Certainly
2: right.
1: Argument to be made.
2: She's 100% right.
1: I mean, she's right for her opinion. It's a valid opinion. And then there's the other notion of
2: the reality is he had 15 sacks.
1: Right.
2: And that's where they're going to land, y'all. This, you know it. Wendy knows it. If he was the long snapper, he's gone.
1: He's gone. If he was a free agent signee.
2: Yeah, it's not. It's just.
1: You know, it's like the coach they hired who had was on our team for like a day. And
2: the Michigan guy, yeah.
1: Yeah, the Chargers.
2: Mm-hmm. He gone.
1: Yeah, like, oh, no, we're not going to waste time with this guy. He had 10 and a half sacks, by the way. You gave him 4.5 more sacks.
2: Oh, sorry, 10 and a half sacks.
1: Just please, as somebody who...
2: Listen, Andy and Randy are coming up at 11.
1: No, with, I was gonna say,
2: they have the right stats.
1: I think you know that I'm never wrong about statistics, pronunciations, yes. Anything along those lines. So it bothers me with my co-host.
2: You know what I'm pleased with? We had two separate incidences. We had a Wilbur and we had a Wendy.
1: Yep.
2: And we just sandwiched that good opinion, terrible opinion.
1: Well.
2: So see, that's how it worked. We appreciate it.
1: How about we just had two opinions of people that feel strongly? Yeah. I hear what you're
2: one
1: saying.
2: Was horrible.
1: Did we mention the Josh Jacobs, his deal also?
2: Coincidentally, Josh Jacobs.
1: Yeah.
2: Yeah.
1: And the whole Giants Jackson Dart situation that team's a hot mess right now. But anyway, we'll come back. We'll play three strikes. What didn't we get to?
2: A couple of the sports Emmys went down last night. There's some.
1: I'll tell you whether the people that won should have won. No, I will tell you. And if you have more thoughts, we'll do that too. Sports Radio 929.
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3: So dramatic. 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Steak and Sandro. We're here all week. Week's Wednesday, Thursday. Rusty's here Friday.
4: And happy birthday to Bo Johnson, our fearless leader. Happy birthday to you. I don't know.
3: Is all that money you spent on Sunday or whatever day that was that your birthday treat, go to the movies and go to dinner? Because it sounds like you're the one that paid the price on that one. Or did girlfriend?
5: So Tara paid for most of that
3: most
5: outing.
3: Of the day. Okay.
5: I think I paid for ice cream after all, which was another like $70.
3: Oh, come on. Really?
5: Well, six people, man. I mean, it's,
3: no, yeah. Still, like, you hear what he did?
5: That's expensive.
3: He went, food is so expensive going out. He went to the movies, which was like $200 to the Star Wars movie. What is it, like 22 a ticket or something?
5: Yeah, we went and saw it in 3D, so it was like 24 for the adults, and I think it was maybe 18 for the 12
4: and
5: unders.
4: Oh, that's so cool, though.
3: And then you had, where was your dinner?
5: So we went to Putt Shack in Dunwoody.
3: Oh, Putt Shack.
5: Fantastic place.
3: There,
5: love
3: yeah.
5: Putt Shack.
3: Yeah, fun place.
5: Amazing. If there's, and I wish we'd bring one to Peachtree Corners if they're out there listening.
3: Yeah.
5: But we did golf all unlimited there and ate dinner there.
3: So, all right, that was a couple of hundy, and then he was... that was paid for, and then on his birthday. Anything else going on today? Your birthday, you don't have to work tonight, so what's the plan tonight?
5: No, we have a hitting lesson at 4 o'clock.
3: Okay.
5: And then I think me and a couple of kids may go out to some dinner.
3: All right. Keep us posted. Happy birthday to you, sir. And we continue here with our three strikes, and we're going to belly up. And we had great calls today. Appreciate everyone being thoughtful in their opinions. Thought it was a topic worth bringing up. We'll hear some Kirby Smart from SEC meetings coming up as well. So Wilbur caused quite a stir. Is our first phone call, and he told us women make you crazy. You know, women make you crazy. We don't know, but James Pierce, he may have been dealing with one of those women, and we kind of joke that that's not really the way to look at things in this situation. But regardless, Wilbur reminds me of the name, I believe it's Charlotte's Web. That was the pig in Charlotte's Web.
4: Mm-hmm.
3: And it's also a horse in another.
4: Wilbur owned Mr. Ed. Wilbur was the owner, the daddy of, parent, not the horse.
3: The horse is Mr. Ed.
4: Yeah. The horse is Mr. Ed, and Wilbur was.
3: But what was the pig in Charlotte's Web? Have you ever owned an animal that was separate of a dog or cat? Like, Tinker owns a pig who sleeps in his house.
4: Mm-hmm.
3: I don't know if you grew up on a farm. I don't know if you have some bizarre tale. Maybe you're lucky enough to have had a horse growing up, goats, whatever, snake. Have you ever owned an animal that was not a dog or cat? Give me one of your favorite unsung special teams players. Please don't call up and say Devin Hester. He's not unsung. Is he in the Hall of Fame? Who's the ones that got the most returns ever?
4: Okay. Mm-hmm.
3: He's not unsung. Tim Dwight, maybe.
4: Ooh, that's a good one.
3: Right? Mm-hmm. Give me one of your favorite unsung special teams players, because that woman was said if he was a long snapper, he would be cut. So made me think of special teams. And finally, I was just watching, started to get into, I got so many things I'm trying to watch, but Full Swing last night, the Masters episode with Rory McIlroy. Of all the year in the life sports docs, and every sport has it now, literally, bowling had it on HBO, which was actually a really good doc, like 6 episodes. We know F1 got it cooking. You know the NASCAR's got theirs. You know NBA, Year in the Life, Major League Baseball, Full Swing, the tennis one as well. Then there's Hard Knocks. Every sport has a Year in the Life. What sport are you most likely to watch? What's the most entertaining Year in the Life that you would sit down with? 404-726-0929. 404-726-0929. Have you ever owned an animal, wasn't a dog or cat, an unsung special teams player, and what sport are you most likely to watch a doc regarding?

0: starting a year in the life. What makes for the best TV? We'll take those calls, 404-726-0929. Let's do a little belly up.
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5: One of the very first things Kirby was asked yesterday during his SEC kind of meeting press day was about the Florida State and Georgia game being moved from on campus home and home to a neutral site. And just kind of the overall theory about, what do you think about these games?
6: Six, one half dozen, another. I love the games. So it's not a matter whether it's home and home or neutral site. I think, you know, you ask the fan base, you could get a interesting dynamic. Everybody wants to go to another campus. Everybody wants to have an extra home game for a non-conference. Great game. But everybody likes neutral site games too. So these opportunities to go to a different place, Jacksonville, Nashville, Atlanta, Charlotte, to say the least, they're really cool experiences for our fan base to go to a place they don't traditionally go to. So I'm more interested in the matchup than I am where it is.
5: How do you feel about it, Steak?
0: I think I agree 100%. I've been to a lot of games at Sanford Stadium, and that's awesome. But there's something about traveling, especially places like Nashville and Atlanta for big games. And it's like, Kirby just doesn't, he's not black and white. He's like, whatever, dude. Like, I'm not going to tell you 16 or 24 that I'm going to die on that hill. I'm not that passionate that Georgia, Florida can never be in a neutral site. Actually, he likes part of it because recruiting-wise, he doesn't have the disadvantage of having to go to Gainesville every other year. So I think combination is great. And playing at home is nice, but nothing like fans getting to travel, especially regular season.
5: Right.
0: Kickoff games.
5: What's going on right now, you guys, down at in Fayette County with Arthur Blank's brand new $250 million facility. So they named the U.S. men's national team for the World Cup yesterday in New York City. They then fly them down, and last night they arrived at this brand new facility. They had never seen it. And Justin Felder of Fox 5 just put out this video where these kids are losing their mind looking, and the crowds that were there last night, Steak. It's really exciting. This, of course, going to be the home base for the friendlies against Senegal and Germany. And then we learned that the Atlanta United facility is going to be home to, I'm going to make sure I pronounce it, one of the World Cup teams here. I'll get it right in a second.
0: Yeah, pronounce it right. We also heard that Spain, south of Atlanta, which is a downtown area that developer David Cumming has put together, south of Atlanta is going to be a epicenter for Spain.
5: Oh, nice.
0: They got the green space there. They're going to transform it all into pro-Spain and all kinds of culture around that. I did not know USA is playing two friendlies in Atlanta. Is that what you just said?
5: Yeah, and y'all, this video is just so cool. I can't even get over it. I'm going to retweet this. It's so amazing.
0: Atlanta gets everything. I mean, it's so cool.
5: I don't think the friendlies are here.
0: Yeah, I don't think so either.
5: But the training facility, they're going to be using that as their home base as they travel throughout. I believe Sunday's friendly is in Charlotte.
0: Okay.
5: Double check me on that for sure. The Sports Emmys happened last night. What does that really mean? These are the national shows. You'll see a lot of the Southern Regional Emmys that were a couple of weeks ago that did our locals. But just some of the big names and numbers, Stakey, is the NFL Live won the Best Studio Show Daily, which is Laura and Mina Kimes and Ryan and that whole crew, Dan Orlovsky.
0: The ESPN show.
5: The ESPN show.
0: Okay.
5: Ernie Johnson Jr. won for Best Studio Host.
0: I mean, you're not going to hear an argument here. He handles those guys
5: the best.
0: Brilliantly.
5: Mike Tirico, Best Play-by-Play.
0: What a year for Tirico. What a year for Tirico. Got to call the gold medal hockey game, one of the great calls of his life. But then he turns around and calls Sunday Night NFL. He is as good as it gets.
5: College Game Day, Studio Show Weekly Event.
0: But they were so good this year, man. The live music, the breaking news they use it for. It's gotten better and better. Between McAfee, between the field goal, Luke Combs playing in Athens and now having live music on stage.
5: Yeah.
0: Tremendous. Nobody can hold a candle right now to Game Day.
5: Best serialized.
0: What?
5: I just had a stroke. Sorry.
0: I guess so.
5: Sports documentary. That's a series. Quarterback. Netflix. One for that. Greg Olson. Best sports event analyst.
0: Analyst?
5: Yeah. I love him. You know, I think he's so good. Alex Rodriguez.
0: Please don't.
5: won an Emmy for studio.

0: analyst. Stop it. I know. No, that's the only one I'm a little...
1: That whole crew, Pedro, Jeter, and A-Rod does not work.
0: I totally agree. So those were some of the biggies, so there you go. Right.
1: I appreciate you doing that.
0: You're welcome.
1: By the way, the Friendlies, May 31st, that's coming up in a few nights. That is Bank of America in Charlotte.
0: There you go.
1: And that is followed by Germany, which is June 6th at Soldier Field in Chicago. They're getting ready for the Friendlies right here in Atlanta.
0: Awesome.
1: With that incredible facility. Where did you post that tour and all that?
0: I just retweeted Justin Felder's.
1: Why didn't we get invited to go see that thing?
0: Gosh, that is so cool.
1: Need the content. It's all
0: the,
1: about...
0: So the Uzbekistan national team is based at the Atlanta United Training Center in Marietta. So
1: Uzbekistan.
0: I don't know how you say it because I went to Florida State.
1: You did fine. And nobody cares if you didn't.
2: So what's your take?
3: I'm very upset.
2: It's time for you to sound off with three strikes.
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1: Jimmy and Fayetteville. Hey, Jimmy. How you doing, bro?
6: I'm good. How are you guys doing?
1: How much of the show have you listened to today? How much of it?
6: Probably 80%.
1: Okay. And that's a really good number. If everybody listened to 80%, we'd be millionaires right now. Right? Have you ever owned an animal that wasn't a dog or cat?
6: Yeah, so we've got 4 pigs currently, and this is what you get yourself into when you have toddlers that name the pigs. Oh. So we've got 2 boys are Pizza and Pineapple, and the 2 girls are Ocean and Petunia.
1: And can you identify them, every one of them?
6: They all have different spotting and things like that. So we know who's who.
1: Give me one of your favorite unsung special teams players.
6: So I don't think he did a lot of it, but the first one that came to mind was Jarius Norwood returning punts for the Falcons. Dude was fast as lightning, had his injury concerns, but love Jarius.
1: I like that. That's a good call. Hey, what sport are you most likely to watch a year in the life, Doc?
6: Anything football, I'm in.
1: Thank you, buddy. Great call. Val in Riverdale. Hey, Val, have you ever owned an animal that was not a cat or a dog?
7: Yes, I owned a pig when I was a young kid in Tobago.
1: Pigs are hot down here in Georgia. You see what I'm saying?
7: Hello, can you hear me?
0: Yeah, we got you.
1: Give me one of your favorite unsung special teams players.
7: Jason Sehorn with the Giants back in the 90s.
0: Jason Sehorn. That's a good one. Did he fall off the map? Wonder what he's doing.
7: He had injuries.
0: Oh, yeah.
1: He's the one who got burned in the Super Bowl. The white kid on the Giants, is that what he's talking about?
0: Jason Sehorn, yeah. Remember, he was married to Angie?
1: Yeah, Trent Dilfer beat him for a touchdown in that Super Bowl, I believe. Hey, what sport are you most likely to watch year in the life?
7: The sport I played when I was younger, track and field.
1: What is it, track and field?
0: Oh, okay.
7: Yep.
1: Yeah, they have that one, too, leading into the Olympics.
0: Great.
1: They have every one of those sports, and they're all done at the absolute highest level. I mean, this is like the Netflix-level docs. Hey, Jamie in Kennesaw, have you ever owned an animal other than a cat or dog?
8: Yeah. Hey, Steak and Sandra.
1: Thanks for calling. So
8: we had frogs. So woke up one day and 2 frogs, one frog ate the other frog.
0: Okay.
1: How'd your kids feel about that, or were you just doing it for...
8: We just had to gloss over it. It just disappeared.
1: Important life lesson.
0: I got a lot of questions about that.
1: Give me one of your favorite special teams unsung players.
8: Billy White Shoes Johnson.
1: I don't know that he's unsung, but we love White Shoes for sure. What sport are you most likely to watch a year in the life, Docs?
8: Golf.
1: Have you watched this season Full Swing?
8: Have not. That is on the to-watch list.
1: Yep, get on it. Thank you for the call. Great show today. I'm going to give us almost an A.
0: Almost an A?
1: I mean, I never give A's, but we had good calls.
0: Yep.
1: We were fairly organized.
0: Yep.
1: And
0: you're just feeling better, too. I'm glad your back's better, so good.
1: I was just a notch below brilliant, I would think, right?
0: You almost.
1: Just a notch below. As my wife says every day. I'm married to someone who's just a notch below brilliant. Like a notch. Depends how big you think that is. Thanks, Bo.
0: And what happened to the 4 pigs? I don't want to, all the kids. Like, what do you do with 4 kids? Yeah.
1: They're
0: but what's
1: there.
0: the

0: goal.
1: Well, we'll find out maybe
0: I'm
1: more.
0: I'm scared for the frogs.
1: Happy birthday,
0: life.
1: Bo.
0: Yeah, Bo, have a great
1: Thanks
0: day.
1: Thanks for your help. We'll see you tomorrow.
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5: Michael Harris led the Braves to a win over the Red Sox last night with four hits and a decisive two-run homer in the eighth. Bryce Elder will start Game 2 of the series in Boston tonight with first pitch set for 6:45. Falcons OTAs continue today with Kevin Stefanski and others addressing media from the team headquarters in Flowery Branch. And the Thunder down the Spurs in Game 5 last night, highlighted by another controversially refereed game in the series. I'm Joe Patrick.
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11: Hump Day.
10: Good morning to everybody out there, halfway to the weekend. Good morning to you, Randy. How are you?
11: What's happening, man? Yeah, dog, I had to pause for a second myself. I was like, it is Wednesday.
10: Well, because you're going on vacation today,
11: yes,
10: right?
11: Yes.
10: And we didn't work Monday.
11: Yes.
10: But it is hump day.
11: It is hump day. It's also, I know we can't, because of the music restrictions, go, it's your birthday. Happy birthday to our main man, our brother, Bo Johnson. Happy birthday, my brother.
12: Appreciate that.
10: Yeah, man. Happy birthday to you.
12: Another trip around the old sun, as the nerds say.
10: You always know, if you didn't know what it was and you just walked in and one of us has a bunch of bottles of liquor,
11: yes,
10: just know it's our birthday.
11: It's a birthday.
12: Yeah. I am truly grateful.
11: Yes. Yes. Yeah, yeah. It's birthday because it's like we're grown ass. Remember, I'm going to buy them that. Just go get some liquor.
10: Yeah, get them a nice bottle.
11: That's what I want. You know, so I appreciate
10: it. I'm going to switch it up next year and get him like a sweater, something like that.
11: You think so? Yeah, I'll go get or a hoodie,
10: yeah,
11: or something like that.
10: Yeah, something weird.
11: Yeah.
12: I don't know that would be all that weird.
10: It wouldn't
12: unless
10: be that weird.
12: It's, what was on it was weird.
10: Yeah.
11: Yeah, or a tie.
12: Because then I would be obligated to wear it to something.
11: A tie.
12: I would have to. The next time we were to get together outside of the studio, I would have to wear whatever it is.
10: When's the last time you wore a tie?
12: Oh, goodness.
10: I guess like father-daughter dance stuff, maybe, could be.
12: Yeah, so within the last couple of few years.
10: Okay, so not that long ago.
12: I don't think I wore ties to those things, though.
10: That'd be a good one.
11: That'd be a good one right there.
10: Yeah.
11: A nice, ugly tie, too.
10: Yeah,
11: okay. A nice, ugly tie.
10: Yeah, so happy birthday to Bo. That's a great way to start the show. There's a lot going on. I mean, it's an action-packed Wednesday for kind of a random late May Wednesday. But the Braves with a little bit of a nervy win last night in Fenway. The Western Conference Finals continue on, and obviously everything that's happening down there in Destin with these SEC football coaches.
11: Some wild stuff going on down there in Destin. I forgot who was doing the fight where Ray J got knocked out. He's back in the hospital, whatever. But whoever does it, they need to get a card together and have like all of the conference commissioners,
10: yeah,
11: coaches, and just fight.
10: Yeah, because that's kind of the world we're in, right?
11: Yeah.
10: Like people disagree on podcasts or whatever it is, and then they get on one of these fight cards and fight.
11: Yeah.
10: I mean, that's what's happening in college football right now.
11: Yeah, man. It's a trip, man. And then going back and listening to some things, reading some quotes. We talked about Elko's quote yesterday. I love it because he's absolutely correct.
10: Yeah, great quote.
11: You know, they're going to price themselves out of it, mm-hmm, you know. And then we understand that misled is the feeling that the SEC has, because they thought if they went to 9, they would get the 16-game schedule, but obviously they want to go 24.
10: Yeah.
11: So they feel misled.
10: I think we were all a little bit, I don't know if misled or mistaken or whatever it was, about the amount of sway that Greg Sankey had.
11: Yes.
10: I think he had done a really good job of convincing all of the coaches and ADs and certainly us down here.
11: But he's the man.
10: The country, that he's the man. Because it doesn't seem like he's the man.
11: Getting punked.
10: Yeah, he's getting punked. Because they're going to 9 games, and they're probably going to go to a 24.
11: But the crazy thing about it, Bunk, is that he does not mind being the guy. He said it. Because even though he's not the man, he's still very important to what goes on in college football.
10: Sure.
11: So he's going to hold out as long as possible. He's going to make it seem like if it happens, he finally decided like, all right, guys.
10: He's going to have to try to get some sort of concession, right?
11: Something.
10: Like, we got, okay.
11: Something.
10: Let's go back to that thing you guys were talking about with auto bids,
11: yeah,
10: or something like that.
11: Yeah. He got to figure out like he won.

0: something.
1: Yeah, because he's not winning.
0: No, he's not. He's not. And it's a weird situation that's going on. But, yeah, I mean, remember, I know you weren't here last week, and I was like, well, where are they going to go? You know, we're talking about when Moorhead was talking about leaving. I'm like, where the hell are you going to go?
1: Yeah.
0: We're going to just have, like, spring games, or we're going to have, like, practices, offense, defense in the damn stadium for Georgia?
1: Yeah, I don't know. And then
0: on Saturdays?
1: I know Brandon Adams was talking about it yesterday, and he's talked about it a little bit throughout the, you know, this process of the SEC could sort of just take it to do their own thing. And I just maybe they could.
0: If they could bring the TV with it,
1: yeah,
0: because that's the biggest. I thought Wes Durham was on with Coach Neuhauser this morning. He made a great point as far as the time before you can do this. And he was wondering, he made a point of maybe after the TV contracts run up. And then you can because that's the biggest part about it is the TV, the TV money.
1: Right. And that's
0: the TV
1: what's happening contract. With the Big Ten and everybody else with Fox.
0: Yeah. And so do you wait till afterwards and then redraw it and all these different things? They go to 24 because we know ESPN does not want to lose CFP and they don't want to share.
1: No, they don't want to share it.
0: Yes.
1: They get all the games up to 14, I think. So if it were to go to 16, they don't even want that.
0: No.
1: ESPN doesn't.
0: No,
1: that's two games they wouldn't have.
0: Yes.
1: 24 obviously would open up a whole, you know, 10 games extra that obviously Fox and other networks could been on, maybe streaming, who knows. But yeah, I mean, the conferences, specifically the Big Ten, that are more in bed with that network are stumping for that because they want that. I also think we talked about this off the air, and it's something that we've got into a little bit. As we just do this, like, big picture sports media conversation almost weekly, almost daily at this point, I have to think this has something to do with Rupert Murdoch losing the NFL games, too.
0: Yeah.
1: Like, the way that they're kind of getting punked off the games and the big games by the streamers. Like, it's like, all right, well, we got to get some of these college football games. We got to get these playoff games.
0: Yeah.
1: Because we can't contend there. The streamers haven't come in and taken some of the college football games yet. They will. That's going to happen eventually because everybody's, if it's all about the money, they're the ones with the most of it. But yeah, I mean, they got to try to get those college football playoff games in order to keep something on that network.
0: Yep.
1: Because if they lose as many NFL games every year that as they're losing. That network's not going to exist.
0: No, it's not. And so that's why when all it boils down to and the pondering and all these everything between coaches and ADs and presidents and athletic directors and everything, the TV is going to dictate it.
1: Yep.
0: It is. And so can you find a way to compromise? I don't know, but I mean, obviously we'll have Bill Bender on later on and he can break down some of this stuff, man. But yeah, I'm going to say this. I thought about Bo this morning. Iggy, me and Iggy are cool enough for me to have a

0: settled in. Iggy comes in with the lead. But yet finds a way to get a win last night. And so I thought that was the biggest thing for me was that they found a way to win. Yeah. Michael Harris was freaking amazing.
1: I was just going to say.
0: Amazing.
1: That's really.
0: Freaking amazing.
1: That's very mature of you to allow him to give up a run.
0: Yeah.
1: Because he hadn't given up a run.
0: I know. That's what I said. That's why I said we've been cool.
1: That's big of you.
0: We cool.
1: You're allowed, if you want, every 14 starts.
0: Yes.
1: Or 14 appearances.
0: Yes.
1: Because his ERA is now 1.08.
0: I'm cool. Okay, exactly. Good. Again, you can't go from where he was with me.
1: He had 27 straight saves.
0: Don't care. We cool now. But I said, we're cool enough for me not to say anything about him. Because, again, I said he got the save.
1: Okay.
0: So we're cool enough. Yeah, we're cool enough.
2: That's a pretty decent season for a lot of closers.
0: It's, again.
2: 27 saves.
1: Again, incredible.
0: Again, I don't care. I said me. Notice when you always, when I preference things, I always say me.
1: What are you expecting of these people?
0: Huh?
1: What are you expecting of a closer?
0: To close the game.
1: Every game.
0: Mm-hmm.
1: Every time. All right.
0: That's just my expectation. Is there anything wrong with that?
1: No, there's not.
0: All right, then.
1: There's not.
0: But Michael Harris was freaking amazing yesterday. I mean, every time they needed a big play, he came up with it. Then you look at, first two pitches of the game, just pop, pop. But then settled down, shut it down. But that goes back to his last start. He gave up 3 solos. So, you know, he's giving up.
1: That's kind of always been his Achilles heel, too. Even when he was at his best. When he missed, they would hit him over the wall.
0: Yeah.
1: That was always kind of the thing that'll sting him. And, if they're solos, great. That's better than if there's guys on base, obviously. It's just still kind of an evolution for me with where I'm at in terms of what I expect from him every 5 days.
0: What do you mean?
1: He's just not the guy that he used to be.
0: Oh, yeah, yeah.
1: Well, I don't think that he's ever going to be. Maybe he will. I think some starts he's going to look really lights out and he's going to look really good. I just think, he came on the scene as such a dynamic,
0: he's electric.
1: It was about a year and a half where he was really one of the 8 to 10 best pitchers in baseball.
0: Right.
1: He's not that anymore.
0: Mm-hmm.
1: But it's hard when you see that guy and that's the expectation, or it was the expectation, and then now he's this. He's like a really good third starter.
0: Yeah.
1: And it's just hard for me to wrap my mind around that because that's what he is.
0: Damn. But he's their second starter.
1: No, I think Elder's their second starter.
0: I think he's, but I'm talking about if you go look at the rotation wise, where is he? Is he third right now?
1: Oh, I don't know.
0: I hate changing. I always view it from where Chris Sale, then who's after.
1: I always view it like this.
0: Yeah.
1: If they had a playoff series starting today, Chris Sale would pitch first,
0: right.
1: Bryce Elder would pitch second.
0: Yeah, okay, I understand that part, but I always view it from the lead guy and who goes after him, but because of the injuries and coming back and things like that. But it's fair to say that he's just not going to be that guy. Not saying he's not
1: still really good.
0: He's still really good. He's still good. And we have Brett on and things like that. Obviously, the injuries have taken their toll on him and things like that. And we knew when he reared back to want to go through there, he's going to put some smoke on it. And he's still got some smoke.
1: Yeah.
0: It just ain't what it used to be. And like you said, if he misses, it's going to be gone.
1: Yeah. And maybe he will. He's still, this is still a recovery from that second surgery that he had at the beginning of the year 2 years ago, right? Like, he came back last year and pitched, and this would be the first year where he would be normal, right?
0: Yes.
1: Physically. And he's still trying to figure out exactly who he is. And I'm not trying to say that he's not good. Obviously, he's very good, but it's still just sort of an adjustment as far as what he's going to be long-term and what I expect every time he goes out there.
0: Yeah.
1: That's all.
0: Yeah. And that's a realistic thing. But at the same time, he's going to be out there every 5 days.
1: Absolutely.
0: He's going to be out there.
1: And he should be.
0: And I think that's the biggest thing is, like, can he work his way around? We talked about the different pitches that he's got now and his repertoire and his tool bag or however you want to call it. And I still look at him as whenever, because you said it's still there sometimes. You still see, like, that Spencer Strider.
1: Yeah.
0: Like, when I talk about when he's striking out people and that leg whip around, like, he still has that about him. It's just the electricity of the stuff, it's flickering a little bit. It's not always plugged in.
1: Yeah, maybe.
0: It's not always plugged in.
1: Yeah, it's just, I don't know.
0: And
1: maybe it will. Maybe it will as he figures out exactly what works best and what doesn't, and he can avoid certain things and all that. But anyway, they win the game last night 7-6. Good to get that first win against the Boston Red Sox. Like you said, Michael Harris continues to be incredible. All the big hits when they needed them. Nice to see Ronald Acuna come through with an RBI a little bit later in the game.
0: Yes.
1: I do think he had some good at-bats yesterday. Got hosed a little bit. I don't know about the check swing. That's kind of 50-50, they called him out on. He got struck out on a bad strike three that I was surprised he didn't challenge.
0: That's the first thing I was like,
1: he tends to.
0: I was like, oh,

0: Damn. Okay, Ronald. Did
1: you get the memo?
2: Yeah. Or maybe during the injury he was learned to be a little bit more. Yeah.
1: Matt Olson getting it started was also a big thing.
2: I didn't realize he hadn't hit a home run since May 10th. He had been so hot to start the year, and a couple weeks where he hadn't gotten one. So good to see him get one as well. The Braves have now homered in 40 games this year.
1: Yep. You said what was that record you said yesterday?
2: 31-9.
1: Okay.
2: 31-9 in games where they hit a home run.
1: Okay.
2: Which means they're 6-9 in games where they don't. So try to hit a home run.
1: Yeah, basically. Yeah. Go yard. But yeah, Bryce Elder's going to, is he going today?
2: Yep.
1: Bryce Elder today.
2: We'll still do this. But it also, is it crazy to say this is one you should win? Like, I know it's not Sale. Sale pitches, you expect to win the game. Bryce Elder pitches, expect to win the game, right?
1: That damn Ranger Suarez. I was like, get her, but get him out of here.
2: Ah, they got after him. Finally.
1: It's him.
2: 5 earned runs. We'll love it.
1: Yeah, get him out. Get out of here.
2: Yeah. All right, we'll come back. We'll get to what's trending here to kick off the show. The Spurs didn't play good last night.
1: No.
2: That was really weird. I don't know. I'm confused by this series. Game one was awesome, and we thought we were going to have this epic series. Every other game since then has kind of been crap. We'll talk about it coming up next on Sports Radio 92.9 The Game.
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1: Let's not overreact to the bad game from Spurs star center Victor Wembanyama last night. Only 20 points and 6 rebounds in Game 5. Let's go back to Michael Jordan's first ever conference finals in 1989. Game 5 against the Pistons. Jordan famously only attempted 8 shots in that game as the Bulls lost. The rest was history. I'm not saying Wemby is going to be Jordan, but let's not bury the young man after one bad game. I'm Nick Costos.
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3: Michael Harris led the Braves to a win over the Red Sox last night with four hits and a decisive two-run homer in the eighth. Bryce Elder will start game two of the series in Boston tonight with first pitch set for 6:45. Falcons OTAs continue today with Kevin Stefanski and others addressing media from the team headquarters in Flowery Branch. And the Thunder down the Spurs in game five last night, highlighted by another controversially refereed game in the series. I'm Joe Patrick.
4: Ladies and gentlemen,
5: 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For what's trending.
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7: 1-2 pitch. Gives it a ride to center. Rafaela back. It is gone. What a night for Michael Harris. 4-for-4. And that two-run bomb here in the eighth.
8: Yeah, man, Michael Harris, fantastic last night. Like you heard, 4-for-4, little insurance run there. Should have had another RBI, too. He got screwed by the little short wall in right field.
9: Yeah, I didn't realize how short that wall is every time until that happened. Like, damn.
8: The best is when the right fielder, or I guess center fielders, too, sometimes, are tracking a ball down.
9: And flip over.
8: And they flip over. Yeah. Because that'll happen often. But, yeah, great game by Michael Harris. Braves back offensively. Firing on all cylinders like they didn't do on Saturday and Sunday against the Nats, which is good. Got seven. Got a little dicey in the end, but they were able to get the win. Spencer Strider, 3-0, and obviously, like you said, got off to a tough start. First two batters hit home runs off of him, and then he kind of settled down a little bit.
9: Yeah.
8: And you get the first one in Boston, and now you got Bryce Elder on the mound today.
9: Let's go Bryce Elder, and I think that's the thing. Give him like at least 6-7 Bryce. You know, I think, you know, he's been just so good this year. But I think more importantly, the stat you talked about, the home run part, Matt Olson you said since, what, May 10th?
8: Yeah, it had been a while.
9: Since Matt Olson's wood yard. I mean, he got the party start, tied the game up with the two-runner.
8: He might be dealing with something a little bit.
9: You think so?
8: Yeah. Just like...
9: But no, he ain't coming out.
8: Oh, he's not coming out.
9: Yeah, he ain't coming out.
8: It seemed like he might have tweaked something a little bit.
9: Yeah,
8: Because... Why, you know, maybe he's in a little bit of a slump.
9: But we know this. He ain't coming out.
8: No, he's going to play.
9: But you know,
8: who's been their MVP so far?
9: Chris Sale.
8: You think so?
9: Yeah.
8: I mean, I was going to say Michael Harris.
9: Well, Mike's been great.
8: I think Michael Harris has been the best player on the team so far.
9: He's been great. He's been great. Is that his best game ever?
8: Yesterday?
9: Yeah.
8: Oh, I don't know.
9: I'm sure he has some other games like that.
8: He's had like 10 games like that.
9: But he's been special, man. He has been special, Andy. And it's been fun to watch, especially we know what last year was. The first part, it was just hard. It was hard on him and all those things. And I know that people could continuously talk about was hand placements and all those different things. But he's in that zone. And when you're in a zone like that, and then obviously he's fielding like Michael Harris's fields and all these things. But his ability to just, when they need a hit, and they start out a couple singles. And then all of a sudden, you know, you see the double and the energy and the dance that he does, which is awesome, by the way. And then, you know, the
8: what
9: home run
8: that
9: drive.
8: Dance?
9: I don't know, man. I have no clue.
8: What's he doing?
9: But I love it.
8: I like it, too.
9: I have no clue.
8: Don't get me wrong. I'm not criticizing it.
9: I have no clue.
8: What's he doing out there? What is that dance?
9: I don't know, Dow. That's the Michael.
8: You know who it could be?
9: And it's a dance strip, too, now.
8: Recently biased because he's been out for like half a week. Drake Baldwin. Drake Baldwin might be the MVP of the team, too.
9: And I was going to... He has been like, because he has been like from the jump.
8: Yeah.
9: He's been from the jump. It ain't no been, you know, working your way into it or anything like that. Drake Baldwin's been money from the get go. And it just sucks that he's not here. Don't know how much longer he's going to be out. But I mean, Michael's been great. We talked about, you just mentioned him. I said Chris Sale's been awesome. Matt Olson's been great till recently.
8: Yeah.
9: Austin Riley's gotten better. You know, there are certain things. Ronald Steele, like you said, great contact yesterday for the RBI. I mean, there's certain things where you kind of see it and just hoping, like, is it? But you keep looking at it, like, here it is.
8: I know.
9: Is this the time? And it's just like, it's right there.
8: Yeah.
9: And you could feel it.
8: I think we'd be having a different conversation about him if they weren't playing well, right?
9: Probably.
8: Like, because they keep winning and everyone else is kind of doing their job, then it's, I don't know if it's, if

0: if it's okay. I don't know if that's the way to put it, but it's glossed over a little bit. Because he's like, he's not having a good year. Batting .240 and he has two home runs. The end of May.
1: Yeah, I mean, he's still, you know, I don't know what it is. I'm not going to say figuring it out or whatever like that. I mean, he kind of just ain't.
0: I mean, he got hurt at one point.
1: Yeah. But, I mean, you saw yesterday, I mean, he kind of saved an advanced run yesterday when he threw the ball. I was like, oh, please keep running.
0: When he had that play, was it Thursday night last week? I'm sure you guys talked about it. Where he didn't make the play at third base, but he damn near did.
1: Yes.
0: Where he went and got the ball and just, I mean, threw a strike to third base. Insane. But, yeah, I don't know. Well, we keep saying it, and again, they're the best team in baseball, so, you know, a lot of the stuff gets talked about differently than it otherwise would, but you have to assume at some point he's going to get it together.
1: You think so?
0: And I don't know when he does, then what? Then they're even more the best team in baseball? I don't know. But but then he is playing at his best, because again, for them to be doing what they're doing and him to be hitting the way that he has is pretty remarkable. Here's Kirby Smart talking about leaving the conference, or leaving what?
2: But I've said this for a long time to our president. I've been a huge advocate that if we can't find rules that everybody plays by, then we should, you know, play our own. I'm not afraid of that. I'm not afraid to break away and say that our conference is strong enough to go out and have and play. I mean, like, if we could actually function and it financially would make our programs more stable and we could support things financially, I'm talking about all the sports, and do by our own rules, I'd be all for that. I've been to this meeting now 10, 11 times, and it's frustrating at times to say, well, we can't do this because of litigation. We can't do this because of litigation. We can't do this because we'll get sued. We can't do that. And we're just trying to do things for the betterment of the sport and the betterment of the student-athletes. And that's not curtailing what money they make. I'm not advocating that they make less money. I'm fine with what student-athletes make. I'm trying to make it where it's as equal and as comparable footing for everybody, and it's not a race to the bottom, as they say.
0: Yeah, I think there's a lot in there that I totally agree with. I still don't know that I fully understand, and maybe I'm not like financially and legally and competitively smart enough to get it, how it would work if you split away. Obviously, the TV contracts would have to be a big part of it. I just don't know how it would benefit all of the, like, the greater good of the athletes to silo themselves like that. It seems like in the long run it would be a bad bet.
1: Yeah, but I think that my takeaway is, like, it just seems like everybody's just throwing stuff out there, because it's like, okay,
0: yeah,
1: I can't see the SEC just breaking off, just starting their own thing with, and then what, just play each other? Or
0: you would have to, because nobody would play.
1: Exactly. So I'm saying, though, so the SEC champion is the champion of the SEC.
0: Right.
1: But what about all the other stuff? And that's the only part I'm at right now. That's why I was making fun of it. But I'm so serious. Like, you mean to tell me y'all can't come to an agreement? You know, and that's why I asked yesterday about the 9 games. I said, it just sounds like whining. We saw that they took away the cupcake week before the final, usually the rivalry game. What's wrong with that?
0: That's great.
1: What's wrong with that?
0: That's the best thing they've done.
1: Yeah, what's wrong with that? Now, that's okay. Now, I personally like to go to that game.
0: Right, because that's the Randy McMichael game.
1: Yeah, that's the Randy McMichael game.
0: That's where you'd go.
1: Yeah, that's where I personally like to go.
0: Yeah, like, that was one of the only genuine, like, criticisms that I had of the SEC football schedule for the last however many, I don't know, ever. It was like, well, that week sucks. Like, we have all this fun momentum, all these great games, everyone's playing, and then everyone's going to take a pause, and no offense to the school, we don't even have to say that throw a school under the bus and catch strays, like, you name it, whatever. Yeah. Whatever. Yeah. You know the schools, and they would schedule them that second to last game, and it was, it was a bummer. It was like, all right, well, what are the good Big Ten games this week? Or whatever. What are the other leagues playing this week? Because the SEC is all taking a week off.
1: Yeah, man. But
0: I'm glad that they came.
1: And another thing, and you see some stupidity sometimes with stuff like, oh, the South is breaking away again from the Union. I was like, what a dumbass you are. Are you going to really try to compare that to football where nobody's dying? Or you?
0: Yeah.
1: Woo!
0: Yeah.
1: Boy. I was like, y'all are a bunch of damn idiots.
0: Yes.
1: Idiots.
0: Not comparable.
1: Yes. Not even in the same anything.
0: No.
1: Oh, dumbass. But yeah, we'll talk to Bill Bender. Maybe he can add some stuff to it. But right now, it's just like, damn, I like going to Destiny. It's a lot of heat down there. It's a lot of heat down there in Destiny, Andy.
0: Yeah. I don't, it just,
1: I like this.
0: It seems like it's all headed toward
1: what?
0: The direction that the Big Ten wants it headed in. Like, that's where it's going. Like, it seems like they've gotten everyone on board besides the SEC. And I guess the SEC is sort of last standing.

0: and here is We'll Break Away, which no, you won't.
1: No, you won't.
0: You're not going to do that.
1: Yeah, man.
0: So I think I've kind of gotten here with it, and I don't know. Like, I'm not going to say this every time because it's not a great take, but like, I don't care. Do whatever you want. You know what I mean? Like, my school plays in the Big Ten now, and the rivalry game is the first game of the season, and they kept the quarterback at the school because they sued him, and I'm going to watch.
1: Yep.
0: So do whatever you want.
1: I'm going to watch State game one?
0: Yeah, game one.
1: Oh, wow.
0: That game will be, the Apple Cup will be in August. We haven't even picked apples.
1: That's what I was about to say. That's what I was going to ask.
0: There won't even be
1: are the apples, right?
0: They won't even be Washington apples. We'll have to get them from somewhere else. Yeah, so like they've done every possible stupid thing to my school, and you know what I'm going to do?
1: You're going to watch
0: Watch all the games.
1: Yeah.
0: So, I don't know, go to 24, have 9 games, break whatever, I don't know. I'm going to watch it. So, and I think that they know that. And that's just kind of where I'm at with it.
1: But that's
0: because I just can't bring myself to get worked up about all the different details every single time because they're going to do whatever they want.
1: Exactly. That's the same thing with Elko's. Like, it don't matter about the coaches think or what the fans think.
0: They don't care what we think.
1: It does not matter what they think about. It's about, again, it's about money. It's about, you know, I like your analogy as far as coaches getting to keep their jobs because they're a playoff team.
0: That's how they're getting the coaches on board with
1: it. Yeah, they're a playoff team. Oh, well, hell, we're number 19.
0: Yeah.
1: You know what? I get, and then I may be able to get more money.
0: Yeah, and I don't know. Maybe there is some fan support because more schools would have a chance on the odd year, and I don't know. But I don't know. You don't have a chance at a national championship.
1: Yeah, but
0: you have a chance at the playoffs.
1: And the only reason I don't want to get sore, because I'm like, when is this going to happen? This season? No. Is it going to happen next season? Probably not.
0: Maybe. I don't know.
1: Yeah, I mean, I know that Heather Jennings was saying the deadline is December 1st and all those different things. We got a long time before December 1st. We got the damn season before all this happens and things like that. So, I mean, it's just, again, it's a blank staring contest, man. I mean, that's what it is. And it's the interesting part about it is going to be how this money, as far as the most important part of the money, is the TV money. And what, because we already said earlier, we know what the ESPN wants. We know they want to keep the SEC. They want to keep it at a certain because they want to keep the college football playoffs, rightfully so. And we understand where the Big Ten is with their main network. You know what they need to talk to their network about? Getting rid of damn noon. Getting rid of all our big games at noon.
0: Yeah.
1: Yeah, how about that?
0: That would be great. Or like having to play like conference games on Friday night.
1: Yeah.
0: In some conferences. But yeah, again, they did that. Like, we played Rutgers on Friday night. You know what I did?
1: Watched it.
0: So, I don't know. I just feel like we've spent so much time and energy breaking down what's right and what's wrong and saying it's not going to ruin it.

0: we love college football. We're going to watch it. I just keep coming back to that, you know? They got us. So we're going to, that's why they could do all this stuff. So that's, you know.
1: Deal with it.
0: It's not a great take, but yeah, that's where I'm at. Deal with it. What are you going to do? Not watch?
1: Yeah.
0: I am.
1: No, I'm going to watch.
0: I'm going to watch. Like, yeah, my, you know, again, my team plays in the wrong conference. The rivalry games are all over, except for the one. They play it in August now. The only reason the quarterback stayed at my school is because they sued him to not leave. So that's going to be pretty fun. Like, go UW Law. Like, that's what we're rooting for now. And I'm going to watch every single game. And I'm going to fly to Seattle and go to a game this year.
1: There you go.
0: So there you go. That's, you know what I mean?
1: Right. Washington's getting Andy on the plane.
0: They can do whatever they want. The Huskers can do whatever they want.
1: Huskers are getting Bunk on the plane.
0: They could have Andy Bunker sucks day, and I would probably watch the game. Like, well, I want to hopefully win. I do suck sometimes. They're right. It's a good point. All right. Bill Bender's going to join us next. We'll talk some college football with him. Hopefully he has a more thorough take than that. I'm sure he does. Sports Radio 92.9 The Game.
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3: 4 years after the night in Paris that no one could explain, Ronaldo returned. He'd shredded his knee twice in between. Some thought he'd never play again. He arrived in Asia with a new haircut, that strange triangular tuft on his forehead, and started scoring against Turkey, Belgium, England, Turkey again. By the final in Yokohama against Germany, he was the tournament's leading scorer. Then in the second half, he scored both goals. A scuffed shot Oliver Kahn couldn't hold. A swept finish from a Rivaldo dummy. 2-0. Brazil's fifth star. Ronaldo dropped to his knees on the grass, eyes closed. The ghost of 1998 finally exercised. The greatest comeback in the sport's history.
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0: Hey, Andy Bunker here for Bobby Jones Golf Course Atlanta and BobbyJonesGC.com. I know it doesn't feel like it right now, but it will stop raining eventually. And maybe all this rain is going to make the greens lusher and the fairways more fun to play over there at Bobby Jones. I know you're probably not going to get out there right now. I will say this. Bobby Jones does drain very well. So even when it rains like this, it's still going to be playable and fun to get out there. Maybe you're just going to get over there and practice. But at some point in the near future, the weather is going to clear up and it's going to be perfect golf weather. We're halfway through major season as well. And I always mention we're sitting here watching PGA Championship golf or Masters golf or U.S. Open coming up. It always makes me want to get out there and play as well. So golf season is thoroughly upon us, even though the rain right now is not making it seem that way. So if you're in the mood for some golf, head over to Bobby Jones Golf Course Atlanta for more information on everything that the course has to offer. 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
5: 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Midday show with Andy and Randy with you here. 20 minutes away from an NFL no huddle. Caught up on everything going on in National Football League. Also, haven't had a chance, just with everything going on with the SEC coaches meetings and the Braves last night and all that, to get into the NBA playoff game last night either. But Bill Bender joins us right now from Sporting News, our favorite guy to talk college football with from a national perspective. Bill, how are you?
6: BB.
7: Hey, how's it going, guys? Good to talk to you.
5: Doing well. Obviously, there's a lot going on, a lot of quotes coming out of Destin, and this coach is saying this, and commissioner saying that. What was your big sort of big picture takeaway from some of what you heard from the SEC coaches yesterday?
7: More split than usual on the 16-24 thing. You know, coaches are all speaking their mind. I thought Mike Elko really resonated with me because I tend to agree with him. You know, it should be. Should feel special, should be an accomplishment. And, you know, if you put 24 teams in the playoff, I don't know how special that feels. I think Greg Sankey, I expected him to come out stronger in support of a 16 team or staying at 12. And he kind of, didn't it feel like he left the door open a little bit by not putting his foot down, even though he just said none of those decisions are going to be made right now.
6: What did you think of them, the misled quote that came out from down there as far as misled to going to 9 thinking that it would be 16, talking about the SEC?
7: Yeah, well, you mean the 9-game conference schedule that they thought they were – I would believe the coaches there in some ways. I think the assumption was, hey, if we're going to 16 – yeah, we'll play 9 conference games. I will tell you this, though. I had the same – as you guys know, I'm up here in Big Ten country, and when the Big Ten went to 9 games, I had the same, like, worry. Well, how are they ever going to get through it? And it's turned out to be better. I find that more conference games is better, especially in the SEC where you have 16 teams. You'll be able to play everybody more often.
6: Right.
7: And I think that's something that I would enjoy about the conference. It will help strengthen schedule. But to your point, I mean – if we're at 16 last year, Vanderbilt and Texas are in the playoffs.
6: Yep.
7: And I think that's what those coaches are feeling.
5: Just in terms of the comments that some of the coaches make, we've heard maybe some more media people talk about it than coaches, but Kirby Smart referenced it yesterday. Can you help me understand how it could possibly work for the conference to just split off and exist on their own if the SEC were to ever actually consider that?
7: I think it would be a horrible idea. I understand the nuts of what he's saying, bro, right? Like the, you know, we need to figure out NIL. We need to figure out the portal. It does seem, and I think this is some of the point of what Kirby was saying, I feel like college football doesn't have rules.
6: Right.
7: Yeah. You know, like, and right. There's just no rules.
6: Right.
7: So why, when you hear that phrase, Wild Wild West, what do you think of? Tombstone, movies like that, where they're basically operating without any rules until Wyatt Earp comes to town. And college football needs a Wyatt Earp right now. You know, somebody to bring some order to what we're dealing with. And maybe that's what Kirby's calling for. As far as breaking off, would people all across the country care about an SEC-only league? No. I want to keep this sport where we're all interested. Like I said, I'm in the middle. I live 20 minutes away from the Shoe, but I follow SEC. And

0: ACC, and I want to have a reason to do that if I'm a normal fan.
1: What about this whole thing when you were talking about the Wyatt Earp? Do you think they want a Wyatt Earp? Do you think these commissioners, these ADs, these presidents who pretty much are the decision makers, do you think they want that Wyatt Earp?
0: Man, I'm going to have to go watch this movie tonight now.
2: I love it.
0: Tombstone in a minute. So just freshen up all the quotes again. But I don't know. I think one of the issues with college football, and you see it in these meetings, it's the SEC has an agenda. The ACC has one. The Big 12 has one. The Big 10 has one. And there's nobody over the four of them where I've always said for years, we've got to get everybody on the same page. Finally, everybody's playing nine conference games. Different conferences have different transfer rules, NIL rules, state-to-state rules, and that's why I think it wouldn't hurt to have a commissioner. You always hear names like David Cutcliffe or Nick Saban, you know, but it has to be somebody that wants everybody on the same page. And I think there's a lot of good things about the Power Four. There's a lot of good things about college football. I don't want to sound like a downer, but you know, there's a lot of things that need fixed too. The off the field stuff, and this is like the fourth straight off season, it can get excruciating reporting on it.
1: Yeah.
3: No, I agree with that. That's the thing though. Like, there's a lot of great stuff about college football. College football is great. Like, that's why all of this stuff can happen, and we can spend 8 months doing this. But then when toe meets leather in late August or September, everybody's back because the games are great. I do wonder, is this college sports bill anything? I know it's been reported for a long time. It sounds like we're actually going to get some real news on that in coming days. Do you think this is anything in terms of steadying the ship a little bit?
0: It would help with transfers, it sounds like. You know, transfer portal, things like that. You know, I've long believed that I love NIL for athletes.
1: Right.
0: Should be paid. I also think the portal and negotiating contracts, it can get a little out of hand. I'm still of the opinion, and if we ever get to a point where you have to sign a contract, it's also for development purposes. Like, it makes sense to me that when you sign with a school, I think this is not a popular take. I think you should have to stay for 2 years. You know, you sign a contract, you stay for 2 years. Or if you transfer, the first one's free. The second one, you got to sit a year. And I mean, some people say, well, they should be able to go wherever they want. But at a certain point, this isn't the NFL, where there isn't free agency and there isn't a draft and those kind of things. And I would like to see that from that standpoint. I don't know if you guys agree with that. I think it would help curb some of the coming and going from the transfer portal.
1: Well, how do they, if they can, we're talking, going back to like a commissioner that sees over it, balance it out so teams who are spending the $60 million, because if they go to the 2014 playoff, there's going to be the $60 million roster. There's going to be teams with the $17 million roster that are all eligible for this. How do you think they could find a way to get it closer, at least on paper? Because we understand there's always going to be back channel to things.
0: Right. And I think they should. I mean, at what point does it get out of control? At what point does it become Major League Baseball? Now, Major League Baseball, that's, I'm talking when in the 90s, when, you know, the Yankees had a payroll that, and the Red Sox or the Dodgers, you could make a case, have that now, where you have to do things differently at other programs, and it just prices some out. I think those payrolls and the reported numbers, it could reach a tipping point, because at some point, you're not going to make that investment in the finances of the sport. Become really dicey, because people like a couple of these SEC coaches were saying, I think some of the reason for the 2014 playoff is fans want a return for their investment. And you could say, well, the return is you made this 2014 field.
1: Right.
0: You could sell it that way. But to me, it's like, come on, man. Like, I would prefer the 16.
3: Right.
0: And here's my case for the 16. If we had 16 last year, that first weekend, instead of a conference championship game, you have the Miami A&M game, mm-hmm. which was great. And then you have a 2:15 game with Ohio State and Utah. Maybe you have a 3:14 game or a 3:14 game with Georgia and, you know, BYU or Notre Dame. I will watch that with a lot more intent than I would some of the bowl games. And so don't get me wrong, some of those bowl games were amazing last year. The Georgia Tech-BYU game was amazing.
1: Yep. Mm-hmm.
3: I asked our Georgia guy, Brandon Adams, that we have on Tuesdays, this question yesterday. It's impossible to know, but it's, you know, we're all talking about it all the time. So guess at it. if we're in a car ride along the way with all of this change in college football,

0: How close are we to the finish line?
1: Oh, long way. You know, did Brandon say a long way? Brandon's great, by the way.
0: Yeah, he did. I was just hopeful. So, I was hopeful we were somewhere near the middle, maybe, and he was like, nah, we're not even in the middle.
1: Okay. I think we're in the first quarter of the race still.
0: Dang it.
1: Because, I mean, and we have, it's like an itemized list of things that need fixed. And somebody asked me that earlier this morning, you know, you take these problems one by one. I think it starts, you fix the calendar first.
2: Yes.
0: Okay.
1: Let's fix the calendar. Let's move the season up. Let's, one of the things, and this is just speaking as a reporter, like equal parts reporter, and what I hear from my friends who are fans, the playoffs way too long. Mm-hmm. Playoffs takes 50 days.
2: Yeah. Right.
1: And it's even like the national championship games on January 25th this year in Las Vegas. That is entirely, you feel like, somebody pointed it out last year. I think it was Josh Pate. It was like November 15th. And he's like, oh, this is the midpoint of the season.
0: Right.
1: We've got to fix that.
0: Yeah.
2: Do you think Sorsby's, I mean, obviously, it seems like he's up against it. They've turned him into the victim for however they can or whatever. How do you think that ruling ends up?
1: Well, I don't think he'll get that injunction. I'm not a legal expert, though. If he gets that injunction, that's potentially catastrophic in some ways. Because I look at this both ways. So, one, if he gambled on Indiana, I live in Ohio, right down the road. There was this guy named Pete Rose that only gambled on the Reds, and we still talk about it 30 years later. Mm-hmm. He's still not in the Cooperstown. Mm-hmm. I just don't think he should play college football again. I think if you allow him to, it's going to open up a lot for a lot of college athletes. Now, I say all that with the understanding that 18 to 22-year-old college football players are exposed to more gambling than any of us ever were.
0: Yes.
1: Right? Like, by a ton. It's right there on your phone.
0: Yep.
1: So I do empathize with that. I think there needs to be more education on that. But at some point, you've got to realize that the rules are the rules for a reason.
0: Bill, we appreciate it,
2: B.
0: As always, thank you.
1: Hey, that was a lot of fun, guys. Talk to you soon.
0: Bill Bender, take care, man. Sporting News, senior college football columnist. Yeah, I mean, he's right to go back to the thing that he said earlier. It doesn't feel like there's any rules in college football. If Brendan Sorsby plays college football this year,
2: yes,
0: then there just flat out are not rules.
2: That's travesty.
0: Like, there's a very clear rule that says you can't bet on your own team.
2: You don't want to go against the kid, meaning, you know, but he did something dumb, that he can't do it.
0: I know what you mean.
2: I think what irritates me more is this whole trying to make him a victim of this thing.
0: Yeah.
2: And that's pissing me off. Like, no, he, and then you talk about the whole, the supplemental draft thing. And you weren't here. I think me and A were talking about where he might go in the draft or something like that. It's like, fourth, maybe fifth. Nobody, it's a possibility that if he played this year, he could have been a first round quarterback. Mm-hmm. But nobody's going to put a first round, tender, second, or third round on a guy who has gambling issues.
0: Right.
2: Like, he did it. This ain't no speculation.
0: No, he did it.
2: No, he did it.
0: It's verifiable.
2: And so, do you think I'm going to put and trust something like a high pick on a guy who did a patient? Who knows?
0: Like, if he actually genuinely has a gambling addiction, which they said in one part of the lawsuit, and then they said in the other part of the lawsuit he was just trying to be a good teammate.
2: Yes.
0: So I don't know.
2: Yeah.
0: You know. But yeah, I mean, if he genuinely has a gambling problem and he does this again, then he's going to be suspended from the NFL.
2: Exactly.
0: So yeah, like,
2: exactly.
0: That's the thing. Now, again, these are separate issues. Brendan Sorsby doesn't get to be the poster child for victimization of the gambling influx in sports culture.
2: They're trying. His law team is.
0: But that is happening.
2: Yes.
0: Like, also something that's happening where professional sports, including college football in this country, are making hand over fist in part because of the influx of gambling culture.
2: Yeah, man.
0: And 18, 19, 20-year-olds have more access to it than they ever have before, which is definitely something that I think needs to be considered and talked about and explored and all of that, but that's not what this is.
2: No.
0: Yeah. And again, it says you can't do it.
2: You can, Andy. You remember when I said this back when first started, when Reed got in that trouble?
0: Yeah.
2: And I was like, there's a poster board in the lock, and it's more than one.
0: It's more than one.
2: It's more than one piece of paper line about gambling.
0: Yeah.
2: It's all over the place.
0: And trust me, if they have a gambling app on their phone, they probably also have social media where they hear about all these other guys getting in trouble for gambling.
2: Yes.
0: So they're aware that there are consequences.
2: Yeah. I don't care. They don't care. Hey, they ain't going to catch me. They don't have my IP address.
0: Yeah, no, I encrypted it.
2: Yeah, whatever. Hey, join Day-Day. I got Danny Lewis for Prep Sports Nation, a comprehensive look at teams and athletes making news across high school sports. 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

0: I used my roommate's email.
1: Yeah, or something like that. Yeah, it's going to be something.
0: So I'm good. They'll never figure it out.
1: Yeah.
0: All right, we'll come back. We'll get to an NFL No Huddle. 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
2: Hey, man, it's Dukes and Bell coming up on Wednesday at 2 o'clock. We are talking about the Braves. Of course, they remain in first place. But is this going to be a special season? Yeah, I said it. And also, we get into something Kirby Smart said that has us all going, no, he didn't. 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

0: Now, here's another Andy and Randy listener.
1: This is Sven Budin. He's Andy's cousin from Sweden. And you are listening to Andy and Randy on 92.9 The Game.

0: Maybe. I don't know.
1: I will say, his voice got better from year one to year two. Okay. He slowed down a little bit. He kind of stopped talking up there like that and started talking with a normal voice, maybe from down here.
0: In the thick diaphragm.
1: And I think, honestly, you know, and I wouldn't be surprised because he is competitive and he wants to be good at it and he got better at it. I wouldn't be surprised if he got a voice coach.
0: Yeah.
1: He should.
0: That'd be great.
1: Yeah.
0: Tom's motivated. Tom's got Gio.
1: I mean, if you're going to do it and get paid $37 million a year to
0: do it. Well, he's getting $37 regardless. If you got pitch voicey or not, he's getting $37.
1: No, he is. That's true. But, yeah, I mean, look, Greg Olson's the best at it.
0: Yeah, I think it's awesome. I think Gio's great.
1: So, and I guess the story is, like, he's the number two team, right?
0: Uh-huh.
1: And I don't know how often the number two guy, like, Mike Tirico won play-by-play.
0: Yes.
1: It would be crazy if, I don't know, who's the number two play-by-play guy for NBC.
0: Is it Ian?
1: Maybe. Yeah. Ian Eagle, something like that. Maybe. Sorry, like that. Yeah, right. That didn't normally happen. But yeah, Greg Olson's
0: They were on last night. I don't have the biggest issue with Reggie Miller like a lot of other people do. Oof. I don't like them three together. Yeah, him and Jamal, I had it on low volume. But yeah, I wouldn't. Yeah.
1: Yeah. Reggie's voice is also a problem.
0: Yeah.
1: And the stuff that he says.
0: Yeah. I think it's the stuff that he says. Like,
1: that's a problem too.
0: The hell did you just say, Reggie?
1: I know. Yeah. I know. I'm with you. I think Jamal does a nice job of sort of softening it a little bit. And he's very likable.
0: Jamal asked him last night, he said, would you rather get a pedicure? I was like, come on, man.
1: What was the question?
0: They were talking about a young boy, McCain.
1: Oh.
0: Yeah.
1: Yeah.
0: Yeah. It's like, come on.
1: I know.
0: Man.
1: This is again.
0: Come on, man.
1: I'm prefacing a lot of my takes today I'm not proud of this take.
0: Yes.
1: I said with college football, my take being, I don't care. Do whatever you want.
0: Yeah.
1: My take on Jared McCain is he's a really good player, but I would have done some Bismack Biyombo stuff too if I'm getting my ass busted by a dude with pink fingernails. I'm sorry.
0: There's nothing wrong with that.
1: I don't know if there is or there isn't, but that's where I'm at, man. I try to be a real evolved, open-minded guy. I got no problem with what he does in his life. But if I'm getting my ass busted by a dude with pink fingernails and he keeps looking at him,
0: I'm going to foul him. I am going to have him. He's going to have some leak strips
1: and
0: on his eye.
1: I'm wearing a tie-dye shirt
0: It looks good.
1: So I'm not sitting here trying to talk like Mr. Tough Guy. All I'm saying is, if he's got painted fingernails and he's busting my ass like that, I'm fouling him.
0: He's going to have them leaking strips that you put on your eye to close up that wound. Yeah, sorry.
1: That's all I got. All right, let's get to an NFL No Huddle.
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3: Let's go!
1: All right. Remember yesterday, we got some updated information on the James Pierce Jr. case. And we said, I can't think of very many examples in the NFL of where a team has had to deal with this specific thing. And then Josh Jacobs immediately got arrested on a very similar thing.
0: Yep.
1: Five charges against Josh Jacobs, Packers running back, including felony assault and strangulation and suffocation.
0: Mm-hmm.
1: So, there's another one.
0: Yeah,
1: so, we'll see how
0: these are serious allegations.
1: The NFL will have a precedent to go by two cases.
0: These are serious allegations and things like that. So he has been booked and arrested, like you were saying about the charge that he has gotten and all those things. So.

0: corner. Second time in his career, Derwin James has been the highest paid safety in ball. Rightfully so, the dude is just, he's the heart and soul of that team.
1: Yep.
0: He's the heart and soul of that team.
1: And he's been healthy the last handful of years, too.
0: And you see the impact.
1: Because when he plays, he really is the best safety in football.
0: Yes.
1: Nico Collins got a $9 million raise in 2026 and an $8 million raise in 2027 in a modified contract with the Texans.
0: Yeah.
1: Solid.
0: All right. I mean, when I saw yesterday, I was like, okay, so what was he making initially?
1: Yeah.
0: That was my first initial. Right. What was he making initially? Like,
1: I don't think
0: eight
1: that
0: million?
1: Takes him anywhere
0: near
1: the
0: Yeah, it'll take him nowhere near that.
1: Echelon exactly. Of receivers,
0: exactly.
1: But, yeah, you get a little bump for your play.
0: Yeah.
1: He's done a nice job there.
0: Yeah. But no, because he's one of them dudes that everybody keep talking about. Is he going to be on the trade block? Blah, blah, blah, blah, like this. Obviously, you get 17. And it was worded as $17 million in new money. That's how it was worded yesterday.
1: That's good.
0: Yeah.
1: I'd like that.
0: Yeah.
1: This is big. And I know it kind of it flies under the radar a little bit because it's a Supreme Court case. But the Supreme Court refused to take the Brian Flores, the NFL's case against Brian Flores. So now it's going to go to trial.
0: Yes.
1: Well, that's the next step if it plays out legally.
0: Yeah.
1: Now the NFL tries everything they can do to get Brian Flores to settle.
0: Why would I settle?
1: Yeah.
0: I'm this far.
1: Yeah, might as well.
0: Yeah, I'm this
1: I mean,
0: far.
1: And that's the thing.
0: Yeah.
1: Is like
0: I'm this far, and I'm employed in y'all league.
1: Yeah, and he's right.
0: Yeah.
1: Like, that's
0: yeah.
1: The thing, like,
0: yeah.
1: The NFL wouldn't have tried to take it to the Supreme Court to intervene if they didn't know that he was right. The last thing they want is for it to play out in court and have all of the details and emails and whatever behind-the-scenes stuff that they don't want to see the light of day come out in discovery.
0: You know what would be the worst thing about this, Bunk? Because you were just saying, like, a compromise and things like that. This thing is the reason why he's not a head coach.
1: It's exactly right.
0: Would they be in that way where, well, okay, that would be bad.
1: But
0: that would be bad.
1: It wouldn't surprise me.
0: I know. That's the first thing I thought. I was like, would they get to a point
1: but
0: where...
1: But who are they going
0: to
1: do that? Like, then you got to get an owner.
0: Yeah.
1: Maybe it's the owner who's got the worst emails. You know? It's like, all right, look. If this goes to court,
0: right.
1: That thing you wrote that one time,
0: yeah.
1: Everybody's going to see it.
0: Yeah.
1: So you're going to probably have to sell your team.
0: Yeah.
1: So if you don't want to sell your team, you got to have Brian Flores be your head coach.
0: Yeah.
1: I don't know.
0: No. It can't get that deep.
1: I don't know. The NFL owners don't get held to any standard.
0: They do not.
1: That Tisch guy was emailing with Epstein.
0: Yep.
1: Nobody cares about
0: Nobody.
1: He just gave his team to his kids, and everyone's like, oh, okay, that's
0: all
1: fine.
0: Right, no problem.
1: He's probably not guilty then.
0: We haven't heard any more from him either.
1: No, we haven't. It all goes away very
0: Travis
1: quickly.
0: Kelce joining the Cleveland Guardians ownership group as a minority owner. Good for you, Crow.
1: That's good.
0: Good for you, because I know that in Pat Mahomes, like, owns some of the Royals.
1: Yeah.
0: Or something right. Like that. Okay, man. Hey, you're an owner. My only thing is like this. When you're this, like, minority of an owner in a team, do you get your own parking space?
1: Right. Like, what are the perks?
0: Yeah.
1: If you're right, because I mean, what is the ownership stake anyway? Is the percent, half a percent?
0: Yeah.
1: Is it? I don't know what it is, but yeah, like you get a seat.
0: I'm sure you get a seat. I don't think you get a suite.
1: You don't get a suite.
0: I think you might get a seat in the actual owner's box.
1: Oh,
0: yeah.
1: You got to sit with those guys.
0: Yeah.
1: You don't get your own thing.
0: And it could be a thing where it has like a name tag.
1: Okay, so it says your name on
0: it. Yeah, and it has like co-owner on it.
1: I would want at least a parking spot with my name on it.
0: Yeah.
1: And it says owner.
0: Yeah.
1: Like Travis Kelce, owner.
0: But that's what I'm saying. It's like, okay, I think about all the people that, you remember when all them celebrities like Serena and all them were doing that? Well, they do that in Miami, right? I'm curious. Does Steve Ross call them, these are my partners? You know what I mean? Like they could have like 0.3%.
1: Right. I mean, they're partners.
0: Would you take partnership of something that you only had a 0.1% in?
1: If it was an NFL team, because 0.3% of an NFL team is a hell of a lot more money than I have right now.
0: Yeah, like 0.3.
1: Because if it's worth 10, never mind. I'm not. I was about to try to do math decimals on the radio.
0: Yeah,
1: bad idea. I would, and I would walk around.
0: Would you do like old boy? Did you?
1: Yeah,
0: owner, bro.
1: I'm an owner, bro. No, I would never call anyone a bro. But I would. I would have some confidence about me if I was a minority owner in an NFL franchise, and I would want a parking spot, and I would want a seat, and I don't need to be
2: 0.3% of $10 billion. By the way, is $30 million.
1: $30 million bucks.
0: Okay, well, yes,
1: that's a nice little investment.
2: Yes,
0: yes. So 0.5%.
1: Can I get a 0.3%?
0: Because you're thinking if you're getting $30 billion, that means you're putting in with $300 million somewhere in it. Am I right or wrong? No.
2: Well, 0.3% of 10 billion is 30 million.
0: Right. So you would put in 3 million?
2: I guess you have to put in, I don't know, what would you have to
1: put in 10%.

0: 10% or something.
1: Yeah, put in like
0: 10%,
1: so you put in 3 million to 30.
0: Well, I don't have that either. All right, can I do can I be a 0.3% owner of that pickleball league that Trey Young's in? One of those teams.
1: Yeah.
0: What's 0.3% of that? No, I can't. Oh, it went under?
2: I just it's like tier 3 pickleball. Like,
0: oh, Abe said I don't want to be involved in something.
3: Oh, yeah,
0: like
3: we need, you need to invest in big league pickleball.
0: That's beneath
1: big league pickleball.
2: But I'm just saying, like, I watch pickleball TV, and
1: Hey man, you're on a roll this week, man. Don't go backwards, Abe.
0: You shouldn't.
1: Don't go backwards, Abe.
0: It is my opinion that you shouldn't watch that.
1: Yes. Don't go backwards, Abe. We got you in the right direction, brother. You're looking nice and at work now. Don't.
0: Oh, we're on board with the tuck now.
1: I can't. There's nothing I can do about it.
0: No, it's good.
1: I'm getting used to it. I'm not as weirded out about it as I was the first month. But yeah, hey, my brother, we got you going in the right direction. Let's not go back, man. All right? Don't say that out loud.
0: All right, we'll come back. We'll get into some of what happened last night between the Spurs and the Thunder. And if that conversation peters out, then we'll get back into what happened at the SEC meetings as well. Choose Your Own Adventure coming up next on Sports Radio 92.9 The Game.
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3: 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Last night's Thunder win over the San Antonio Spurs was all about experience in the big moment versus inexperience in the big spot. OKC has been there and done that, winning the championship last year. The Spurs haven't, and that's what propelled OKC to a big win. I'm Nick Costos.
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2: Falcons OTAs continue today with Kevin Stefanski and others addressing media from the team's headquarters in Flowery Branch. In other news around the NFL, Packers star running back Josh Jacobs was arrested and booked on several domestic violence charges yesterday, including one felony. And Michael Harris led the Braves to a win over the Red Sox last night with four hits and a decisive two-run homer in the eighth. Bryce Elder will get the start in Game 2 of the series in Boston tonight with first pitch set for 6:45. I'm Joe Patrick.
0: And now, here's another Andy and Randy listener.
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6: Go, right, shorty.
5: Yeah, we got to do a cappella versions of all the hits. Now,
6: yeah,
5: so.
6: Yeah, but
5: that sounded good.
6: Especially the shorty part.
5: Yeah,
6: shorty Nora Bose. Yeah, you know, Bose wheelhouse, not shouting.
5: Yeah.
6: Shorty.
5: Yeah.
6: Go, shorty. It's your birthday. Not birth. Birthday. Yeah, there we go.
5: Yeah, sounds good. So we'll get to that in about 15 minutes. Get into a couple different NBA playoff conversations in a minute as well.
6: I like this because Bo has this. We have this great cut. Also, we got Kevin Stefanski. He's speaking with media, right?
5: Yeah.
6: Okay.
5: I'll just brief. Like the main thing that you thought maybe you would get anything on with the James Pierce Jr. stuff coming out yesterday. No update. They have no comment.
6: Okay.
5: Let me get the. I maybe can even get the full quote that he had. But yeah, they. You know, they're still kind of saying the same stuff, letting the process play out, which is the right thing to say and do. But if you thought maybe there would be some sort of update on that, there is not.
6: Okay. But no, some of the funniest sound that was coming out, Bo got it on the cut sheet. And it's this number 25 that he has. When he was talking about the basket weaving at Ole Miss.
5: Uh-huh.
6: A poor choice of words. Really, Steve? You notice I'm in this new first name basis with people.
5: Oh, I like that. Yeah.
6: Steve.
5: Steve's a lot more impactful than if you're just calling him Sark.
6: Yeah.
5: Because Sark makes it buddy-buddy.
6: Yeah. Really, Steve?
5: You want to hear Steve say that? We can flip it. We can do college football coaches and then NBA after.
6: You think?
5: Yeah, it was a poor choice of words, for sure. And I will say this. And I know that was an insult directed at trying to criticize their academics or whatever. Basket weaving seems hard. Like, I bet it's really hard to do and to do it well. So that's all I'm saying is criticize it, whatever. That's fine, Sark. Maybe he's an academic All-American at BYU. I don't know what they have there, but I don't think I could weave a basket. So I'm not sitting over here, you know, throwing stones because that seems like a hard thing to do.
6: Yes.
5: Here's Steve.
7: I think some of those comments were, I hate to say, taken out of context.
6: No, they weren't.
7: I was talking about
6: they
7: the inequities
6: not.
7: In college athletics. And one of
5: you
7: those inequities
5: no
7: was as it pertains to transfers and teams and how we all can recruit certain different transfers. We have a rule at the University
5: Speaking
7: of Texas,
5: of
7: we can only
5: voices.
7: Take 50% of towards your degree,
5: God.
7: No matter how many hours you've completed. Other schools can take all of your hours that you take. To me, that's an inequity in our sport. Those are some of the things that we have to work through. I could have used macroeconomics. I could have used engineering. It wouldn't have mattered. The class was irrelevant. And that was poor choice of words on my part. But no, I was not punished for that.
6: Okay.
5: Oh, they asked him if he got punished for that?
6: Oh,
5: that's funny.
6: Okay.
5: Because I think there's still some question as to whether or not Lane Kiffin's going to get punished for the stuff that he said.
6: Yeah.
5: About
6: I mean,
5: Ole Miss.
6: I think, and that's why I should have asked Bill, because like Bill knows college. Like, how much of what it goes on with Lane getting this LSU job has to do with the BSer that he is or him being a coach? Because he never won nothing. LSU's a prime job.
5: Yeah.
6: What made him the best candidate for that job?
5: Yeah, perfect timing. I mean, it was perfect timing. Yeah. They had fired Brian Kelly, right? So
6: do you think Lane Kiffin's a better coach than Brian Kelly?
5: I don't think so.
6: I don't think so either.
5: I don't think so.
6: You think of LSU, though, Bo?
5: LSU certainly thinks so.
6: No, meaning better fit for LSU.
8: For that area of the country, 100%.
5: Oh, I mean, yeah, okay. I get what you're saying. Like, obviously, Brian Kelly culturally was not a good fit,
6: no.
5: And it was awkward from the very beginning.
6: Oh, God.
5: Finally.
6: Like,
5: But
6: didn't we all see this about to be a disaster?
5: I didn't. Not with Brian Kelly.
6: I thought Brian Kelly could coach.
5: I thought he was a great coach, and he was about to have better players.
6: But his thing that he just never, and like Mo just said, the embracing.

0: of where you are.
1: Mm-hmm.
0: You can't fake no Southerner act.
1: Yeah, and also they just sucked at defense.
0: Yes.
1: And so it's like,
0: which is LSU.
1: Yeah.
0: It's LS freaking U.
1: Right. I think that was his.
0: They got
1: problem.
0: No quarters?
1: They didn't have any
0: quarters.
1: They
0: had no DBs?
1: Yeah, you're at LSU. They didn't have any guys.
0: Freaking LSU.
2: But it could be because he was a sorry recruiter.
1: Could
2: in
1: be.
2: The South.
1: Yeah,
2: maybe he could should be in the.
1: It's
2: you know.
1: It's entirely possible. Yeah. I also think so much of recruiting now is just the money aspect of it. And we'll see. Like maybe Lane Kiffin is a perfect fit for LSU. Or maybe, and I don't know, I don't sound like an alarmist or anything like that. Maybe Lane Kiffin's going to screw you guys too. Maybe in a couple.
0: His track record is that.
2: I'll yeah. figure we got 6 years.
1: You know,
2: get something done in 6 years.
1: If you get yeah. six in there, throwing the money at it, they're
2: that's
1: throwing at it right
2: got.
1: Now. Yeah, then he should be able to win because you know other guys have been able to do that there. But yeah, look, I don't know. I mean, it's all his ability. He's an excellent. What is it?
0: Play caller.
1: He takes advantage of the moment really well.
0: Mm-hmm.
1: Opportunist. He's an
0: very
1: excellent
0: so.
1: Opportunist. Like,
0: very much so.
1: He's gotten raises off bluffs over and over again
0: mm-hmm.
1: and then was able to do this, you know, and get this job at LSU. We'll see how it works out. But yeah, I mean, hasn't won anything. So.
0: Nothing at all. Joe Mazzulla, NBA Coach of the Year. Good for Joe.
1: Yeah.
0: You were talking about the playoff game. The only thing about the playoff game, and I'm talking about Oklahoma City and San Antonio, like the beginning game. It was just turnover after turnover. The fouls were just being back to, well, you got to make up for it. And the calls were freaking awful. But guys, we talked about yesterday having to play better for Oklahoma City. They did.
1: Mm-hmm.
0: Chet was aggressive.
1: He was.
0: Caruso.
1: Caruso was fantastic.
0: Caruso looked like he looked in game two.
1: Yeah.
0: Like, I'm going to shoot the basketball.
1: Yep.
0: And so
1: Jared McCain's in the starting lineup because of some kind of late scratches,
0: yes.
1: and he had a great second half as well.
0: SGA was awful to start the game.
1: He was really bad.
0: Then he got it going.
1: Yeah, he played well in the second half as well. And I don't know entirely what's going on with San Antonio. I think part of it is they're young. They've never been there before. And there's guys that the moment at times seems a little big for. But it just seems like something's going on with Wemby's stamina.
0: He could be
1: like,
0: tired. Because
1: he looks exhausted.
0: You know, and what we talked about this yesterday, that the effort that they put in that game,
1: mm-hmm.
0: game five,
1: yep.
0: or frame four, whatever game it was,
1: yep.
0: was could they get back up for another one? And to me, and that's another thing as far as you're talking about Wemby and his condition and most minutes he ever played. So? You're the best player, bro. You gotta suck it up and everything. And to me, it does seem like that because Hartenstein outplayed them yesterday.
1: Yeah, they had a really good plan and not letting him get close to the basket.
0: And they were doing a great job of bodying him.
1: Yeah.
0: They were actually looked like it was physical before. You know, I mean, was more physical yesterday than it was before. Because before,
1: right.
0: I was like, they're not doing anything.
1: Right.
0: Not doing anything different.
1: Yeah, I thought Hartenstein had a great game. This series has talked me into wanting Hartenstein in Atlanta.
0: Really?
1: Yeah. It's like... Because there was moments early in the series where it was like, he might not be able to play. Like,
0: mm-hmm.
1: Wemby's, they've got a good plan against him, but he's been really physical, and he just does a good job, like, offensively, because they never run anything for him, obviously. But he just does a really good job of finding those little open spots late in the shot clock where...
0: That little push
1: shake
0: shot.
1: And I thought Tim Legler called it releasing the doves. That's what he called his little floater. And it does. It looks like he's releasing doves at a wedding. But it goes in.
0: Yeah.
1: He had one yesterday where Wemby was on him. He had to float that thing to the rafters and it was all net. Like, he's been really effective in this series. The thing about Wemby is when his legs aren't there, it didn't look like they were there last night, and he can't shoot from the perimeter. He just has such a hard time establishing himself on the block against big bodies like
0: yes.
1: that because they can push him around, and he just doesn't have that in-between game yet. Like, he's 22, and he needs some of those summers, like we talk about with Jalen Johnson,
0: mm-hmm.
1: to add some more tools to your toolbox. And he's not really a guy at this point where you can just get him the ball in isolation, and he's going to be able to get wherever he wants. I also think it's hard because he's 7'10".
0: Yes.
1: Like, you can kind of just
0: There's
1: get underneath
0: things
1: him.
0: You can't.
1: He might not be able to do that. Maybe he'll be able to add it to his game. But, like, you know, where you've got SGA where, all right, we need a bucket. You can get him the ball on the perimeter. He can get to his spot because he can handle it so well.
0: Right.
1: Wemby can't do that.
0: Yeah, but
1: again,
0: it's
1: ridiculous to criticize a 7'10" guy for that.
0: But then let's see what it's like tomorrow. Tomorrow. Let's see what the game's like tomorrow. Because again, this is today's, especially the NBA, for whatever reason, it's the most dramatic, reality TV-ism of all the sports to me.
1: Definitely.
0: Because it was, they're always willing.

0: ready to make somebody the best player in the history of a franchise because of what they're doing and to not knowing what happened or thinking about what happened before.
1: Yeah.
0: They're ready to announce that Wemby is the best player, big man ever in the history of the NBA.
1: Yeah.
0: Well, last year was Joker.
1: Right.
0: You know, but because they didn't make it out of that round, then he's no longer that guy.
1: Now it's this guy. Remember after game one, Wemby was the best player in the world?
0: The best player on the planet.
1: It's like, let's wait, because Oklahoma City's really good too. And SGA is back-to-back MVP, so he might have some adjustments here. They might have some answers for this, and lo and behold, they have. Now again, that's not saying San Antonio can't find a way to win these final two games. And then Wemby's the best player in the universe again.
0: Yeah.
1: I know, there's a lot of
0: overreacting. So quick to just stamp their approval of greatness.
1: I will say this, and this may be sort of like a... over dramatic reaction, whatever. I don't care. I hate the way Oklahoma City plays.
0: I mean, like, Andy. A lot of people say that.
1: I hate it.
0: Yes, a lot of people say it.
1: I mean,
0: yeah.
1: You know, it's effective, obviously. They're taking advantage of what the NBA is right now to an extreme level, but I don't enjoy watching
0: it. They made a rule up for Shea Falls.
1: Yeah.
0: A stat of Shea Falls.
1: Right.
0: Like, God almighty.
1: Yeah,
2: isn't part of the frustration there that, like, we feel like they could win just playing straight up? Like, that's part of it for me.
1: Maybe they could.
0: But this is a part of

0: Because you're like, damn.
1: Well, because
0: are you on the ground again?
1: Because I think,
0: and it's all of them.
1: San Antonio probably would have done what you would have considered a good job against Shea yesterday if it wasn't for the pushing off and flopping. The man shot 17 free throws.
0: Yes.
1: And not, you know, not because it's hack-a-shack.
0: No.
1: Because that's the game plan.
0: Yes.
1: Is get in there, elbow him, and fall if it doesn't go in, or even if it does. And I don't know. I mean, it's the same criticism I had of James Harden.
0: But that
1: when he was at his peak. It's not fun to watch.
0: If you're playing in this game, wouldn't that frustrate the hell out of you two?
1: Yeah, that's why I like what they did late in the game. They put some goons in and they went after him.
0: Yeah.
1: Like, whatever. I don't get, like, well, Wimby told him to go hit him. Yeah, good. It's the playoffs.
0: Put him on his ass.
1: Hit him.
0: If they're gonna call the foul, make sure it's a foul.
1: If Shea's gonna shoot 17 free throws, at least have him a bruise at the end of the game. You know what I mean?
0: That's exactly.
1: He can't be at the end of the game wearing a beret, doing all his like cerebral commentary
0: with
1: on the game.
0: With sunglasses on.
1: Nah, he needs to be cut. Make him bleed.
0: We've been about this leaking. Okay, I got this.
1: I just am so tired.
0: I like
1: you
0: said, make him bleed.
1: I'm just tired of it, man. I hate it. I hate watching them play, and they're probably going to win another NBA championship winning that way.
0: Make them bleed.
1: All right, we'll come back. We'll get to the back page with Bo after this on Sports Radio 92.9 The Game.
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0: and I quote, dang it, I got to stop moving on from these quotes. He said that accuracy is, quote, the most important trait at the position of quarterback. When he was asked today about, I don't know if it was about the competition or what, but Kevin Stefanski is meeting with the media right now, and he said the most important trait at the position is accuracy.
1: Well, damn it, he's a head coach for a reason.
0: Yeah, smart. That's true. Having an accurate quarterback is definitely good. I would say that the quarterback that they have is incredibly accurate, but still hasn't been that successful because of other stuff. But obviously accuracy is important. But if that's the deciding factor between these two guys in this quarterback competition, it's going to be tough sledding for Michael Penix.
1: Yeah, man.
0: Because he wasn't even the most accurate quarterback in college. And he certainly has not been accurate in the NFL.
1: Yeah.
0: Meanwhile, Tua has been the most accurate guy in the league.
1: Yeah, so. That's what I was asking. Would this regime have drafted Michael Penix? Probably not.
0: Yeah, probably not.
1: Probably not.
0: Probably not.
1: Yeah, but I would love to see the competition if it starts on the same level at training camp, meaning Michael's clear to go from day one. Instead of maybe we'll wait and see, maybe another.
0: Yeah. Joe Patrick was saying on his podcast that, you know, just kind of based on where he's at and stuff they've said and what he's seen and all that, that he feels like he's going to be healthy for training camp.
1: I'm saying that.
0: And that's perfect.
1: Yes.
0: Because that's what you want. Otherwise, it's not a real competition.
1: Correct.
0: But again, if that's the deciding factor, you know what I mean?
1: You can work on accuracy.
0: You can.
1: You can. You can. I've seen it where quarterbacks have gotten better with the accuracy over year after year, and it does happen. Mm-hmm. So I'm not going to say this can't happen, but because it does. But yes, I want to see if it's going to be a straight up competition, which we all are assuming that it's going to be. It's got to be a day one thing. It can't be a week later type thing.
0: No, because he's already behind. Every single rep that Michael Penix misses that Tua gets is he's falling behind.
1: Yes.
0: In the competition. And hopefully that's not what it is. I mean, hopefully, you know, we get out there in training camp and we're doing the rep counter, and who's doing this and who's doing that, and all. But that's what it is.
1: Who do you think's gonna? Who's gonna be the rep counter guy this year?
0: I don't know, but I'm gonna be paying attention to it.
1: Who's gonna be the rep counter guy?
0: I'm rooting for Michael Penix, man. I hope he wins this job, and I hope he is the franchise quarterback for the next decade.
1: Yeah, Garrett.
0: Yeah, Garrett seems like.
1: Yeah.
0: I mean, look. Let's not. We like him. Ooh. Smoking Joe Patrick's going to be counting reps.
1: Did you see?
0: And every missed pass, he's going to be tweeting the video of it, too.
1: You were not here last Thursday when he just straight just, like, big dogged us being freaky as far as, like, pubbing his podcast.
0: Uh-huh.
1: Like, he was saying, subscribe to my pod if you want to get an explanation on these videos. I was like, damn, Joe, just big, swole at the
2: golf
1: course.
2: They asked him a question.
1: At the golf course?
2: Just answering it.
1: What did he say?
2: He was like, I'm going to give you a partial answer. Go to my podcast if you want the full answer.
0: Wow, that's
2: he's big time.
1: Yeah,
0: I mean, look, you know,
2: start paying him to come on.
0: Everybody's got to pay rent. You know, gas prices are going up. Joe's got to be thinking about Joe.
1: Yeah, man,
0: and he already has been.
1: Yeah, at the golf course.
0: Now he's really going to be thinking about Joe.
1: Yeah, man, Joe on one, man.
0: Yeah, I mean, recession Joe. He's going to be out there
1: charging for every damn thing.
0: Let's get to the back page.
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0: 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Hello, Bo. Happy birthday.
2: Well, thank you very much. So y'all may have to stay with me for a second on this one, but I think it's going to make sense in the end. So y'all know some modern-day professional wrestlers, mainly because I talk about them from time to time when big events come around. Have either of y'all ever heard of Joe Hendry?
6: No.
7: Who? Say his name and he appears.
1: He's a wrestler?
2: He's a professional wrestler written from AEW. He's with WWE now. And that's what his stick is. So while he's coming up, every time in backstage or even in the ring, somebody would say his name, he'd just kind of appear out of nowhere, right?
0: Okay.
1: All right.
0: Like Candyman.
1: A little bit.
2: Very much kind of like that, except he's a fun guy. Got blonde hair.
1: What?
0: You ever tried going to the bathroom and turn the lights off and say Candyman?
1: Yeah.
2: Yeah, I did the Bloody Mary thing, too. That didn't
0: know I never did it. Yeah. I was too scared.
1: Really? Right. Yeah.
0: I was pretty sure Bloody Mary was coming out. Never did it. I still won't.
2: For some reason, the only place I could find a bathroom that would get completely dark was when I was in elementary school. Those bathrooms, because they got no windows.
0: Yeah, totally.
2: You do them with a couple of your friends in there.
0: And that's when you would do it, because that's when you believe it the most.

0: Post. Yeah, never did it.
1: So somehow or another.
0: Never had the guts.
1: Somehow or another, actually I know how, but Randy mentioned Vaughn Grissom's name yesterday.
2: Say his name and he appears.
3: Driving one toward right center field, moving back is Vierling. He's at the warning track near the wall. It's gone! It's gone! A grand slam! Vaughn Grissom has put the Angels in front. He's driven in six tonight.
1: Wow. Vaughn Grissom with a grand slam and six RBIs yesterday. That was the go-ahead grand slam for the Angels to win.
4: That's just Brandon mentioned his name yesterday.
0: Yeah, he did.
5: Cool, Paul.
2: Say his name and he appears.
1: So think about the Red Sox yesterday with Chris Sale sitting in our dugout, yeah. And then Vaughn Grissom does this to the Angels, who they just kind of sent off to Anaheim. I don't know if he's DFA'd, traded, or whatever, but they clearly didn't want him anymore. And now he hits a grand out. Look, he hadn't done a whole lot for the Angels this season, but he is in their starting lineup, yeah. So good for him. That's where he would want to be, right? Like, no, you don't want to be on the bench anywhere.
0: The Chris Sale thing is really,
1: oh yeah,
0: really a problem for Red Sox fans.
1: Oh, I can imagine.
0: Like, yeah. Yeah.
1: It should be.
0: And it should be. Yeah, it absolutely should be. But, like, I mean, they sold him for, it's not even pennies on the dollar. I mean, they gave him away, and he's been the best pitcher in the National League since they gave him away.
4: Like, here, we don't need him.
0: Yeah, it's crazy.
1: And then in other former Braves news, you might have to send that Kelenic jersey to a fan of a different team because Jared Kelenic was DFA'd by the White Sox.
4: Damn.
0: I still do have it.
4: Damn.
1: So we're just going to have to find who the next stop, which is probably, if I had to guess, like a double-A team somewhere.
0: Uh-huh.
1: Maybe that double-A team will be the Tulsa Drillers, who had their own issues yesterday. So, look, man, I love animals involved in sports. Like, the Saints had the dog to go pick up the team.
0: Earbud.
1: Several teams have dogs that go and pick up bats and balls and stuff like that. Well, the Tulsa Drillers also have a dog that goes and picks up baseball bats and whatnot. So, Tulsa Drillers are in the Dodgers minor league system. Dodgers' number one prospect yesterday, Josu DePaula, hits a base hit. Dodgers' number 13 prospect, Kendall George, runs home. He is a very fast guy. Stole 100 bases for High A Great Lakes yesterday, which does not happen that often.
4: Damn.
1: The fifth minor leaguer to reach 100 stolen bases since 2005, all right? So you can imagine how fast this Kendall George guy is. So he's coming home, all right, from third base. Coming home, touches home plate. Dog runs out of the dugout to go get the bat.
0: Oh, no.
1: Kendall George has to jump over the dog, lands, and buckles his knee.
0: Did he get hurt?
4: Damn mutt.
1: Initial tests were not optimistic about the leg injury, a source tells somebody from The Athletic. Dodgers have not confirmed this. So,
4: and what no prospect is he?
1: He's the Dodgers' number 13 prospect in their organization. It was their number one prospect, drove him in, but it's the number 13 guy.
0: So he's likely going to play in the bigs eventually.
6: Well, he's a power hitter now.
0: Yep.
4: Damn, dog.
0: So much for the story.
6: Bulk up, son.
4: Damn, dog. I know it's not dog's fault. But I'm going to blame him.
0: It's kind of the dog's fault.
4: But I'm going to blame him.
0: Yeah, it's kind of the dog's
4: fault. If I'm laying up in the hospital right now with my leg and one of them things elevated, I would never, ever want a dog. I would never want a dog near me.
1: Well, there may not be.
0: Well, they got it
1: now on.
0: The dog doesn't get the bat anymore, right? Like, that's over.
4: That's poor.
1: But shouldn't there be giving the dogs too much credit? Shouldn't there still be a handler saying, "Okay, now go get the bat"?
4: Oh, there's
1: or
4: not.
1: Now it's safe. I think the dog just runs out. Whenever.
4: I'm thinking that's somebody like sitting there with the dog. Like, all
1: well,
4: right,
1: if
4: go
1: there
4: get
1: was,
4: it.
1: You chose some pretty crappy timing to send the dog out for the bat. Yeah. As somebody's
0: the
1: coming
0: handler,
1: home.
0: The handler needs to have a little bit of a grasp of baseball.
1: Yeah.
4: Yes.
0: And situations.
1: But I'm wondering if the dog.
4: I can't blame the dog, dude, because I'm going to blame the human.
0: Yes, if there's a handler,
4: if there's a handler, it's his fault.
1: Because I'm pretty sure it's a golden retriever. They're very, very, very smart dogs.
4: Yes,
0: right.
4: Yes.
1: If you tell a golden retriever, go run when the bat. I mean, there's got to be a cue. You can't just have it go run out or whatever.
4: Yeah,
1: bat,
4: okay.
1: Right?
4: Okay, I take it back, Pooch. It's the damn guy's fault.
0: It's that guy's fault.
4: Yeah, it's the human's fault.
0: It's that guy's fault.
4: But if I'm sitting up in that damn hospital bed, I ain't thinking that.
0: No, you're mad.
4: I'm mad at dogs.
0: I'm mad at everybody.
4: I'm mad at all the dogs.
0: Drillers, by the way. Good name.
1: Yeah, Tulsa
0: I'd like to have a Tulsa Drillers,
4: Drillers
0: shirt.
4: Hat.
0: But look at the hat. The hat's great. It's all
4: Tulsa
0: it's like dripping out of the very
1: I've actually seen the Tulsa Drillers.
0: Very double entendre.
1: Seen the Tulsa Drillers several times growing up as they used to play the Shreveport Captains, our double A team from Shreveport, who is no longer there. Okay. So
0: it's Greg Jones. Abe's gonna go fight him.
1: What's that light not on?
0: I don't know. No, I think the light's broken.
1: Yeah.
0: Anyway.
1: So Michael Harris II has been talk of a lot of talk recent days. So he was caught up with TBS. The Braves game was on TBS and Braves Vision yesterday.
4: Oh, yeah, because it wasn't on TBS.
0: I watched it on Braves Vision.
1: Or maybe it was on TNT.
4: No, I watched it on Braves Vision because it wasn't on TBS blacked out yesterday.
0: Oh, really?
1: Oh, yes. Maybe. Oh, so it wasn't on TBS.
4: Yeah, TBS was blacked out. Yeah.
0: I guess if nationally you could have watched it on TBS.
1: So they got an interview with Mike about how he spent his off day. And I'm just saying, this is a man that knows what to do when you go to a foreign city and you don't want to go out getting in trouble.
5: I was playing my PlayStation all day, Call of Duty, 2K, MLB. I was just in there. I was playing with the guys, having fun. I didn't leave my room, so I feel like I got enough rest.
7: Did you win?
5: Did I win? I mean,
7: Did you win?
1: Spend your off day recuperating and dragging people in Call of Duty.
4: That's what these dudes do now, man. Everybody takes their video games everywhere. I know that. Was it Giannis? It was like these guys, they go get their video games and they just leave it after. They just leave it in hotel and city to city. Like,
1: Wouldn't you rather that, though, than them going and getting in trouble in bars and such?
4: That's bull crap. People go out and have fun, don't get to fighting. All right. It's different because they're on the road a lot more than we were. Yeah. I'm on the road 10 times a year.
0: Mike's been in the league now for a few years. He's probably done the Freedom Trail in Boston.
4: And Mike's what? What's Mike, 25?
0: Probably something like that.
4: They still can. So, yeah, they play video games all damn day long.
0: Play video games.
4: Yeah, I'd
1: be all for it. I'd be buying my team video games if that'll keep them somewhere and out of those Boston streets.
0: I would be in the streets. 25-year-old Andy on a road trip. God. 25, well, I wasn't 25. I was 27 when I moved to Boston, and I was in the streets.
4: Yeah.
0: It was. Those are some good streets.
4: Yeah, man. I'll tell you this, though. I know they showed these before the game, they showed the outside where Boston, where I had that bland ass, the worst fried chicken I ever had in my damn life.
0: Yeah, don't get fried chicken in Boston.
4: Dude, it was so empty.
0: Yeah, man.
4: Like, looking around the stadium, it was just so empty.
0: Yeah. Somebody named Patrick O'Shanahan made it.
4: Dude, it tastes like they had diet flour.
0: Yeah, they did.
4: Diet flour. You fried a diet flour in non-grease.
0: You were the first person to order it in 15 years.
4: Yeah, non-grease. I think, is that why?
0: Somebody ordered the fried chicken?
4: Is that why the waitress said, you sure?
0: You sure?
4: She said, you sure?
0: You know, we got burgers and stuff. Yeah,
4: like, you sure? Hey, make sure you join Dukes of Barrel later today for a chance to win a summer staycation comfort giveaway from Reliable Heating and Air. 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This is a hell of a giveaway.
0: That's a really good giveaway.
4: Hell of a giveaway.
0: I'm racking my brain. I mean, I lived there for 2 years.
4: Mm-hmm.
0: I'm pretty sure I didn't eat fried chicken.
4: That lady said, she did say, are you sure?
0: Sure about that?
4: Yeah. And then we had a table full of black folks. So
0: she was nervous.
4: She was nervous. Said,
0: oh, God.
4: He's going to send this back.
0: I'm going to have pretty high expectations for this dish. Should have got the chowder. All right. We'll be right back. 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

0: Needing an air, book an appointment for a convenient time at ReliableAir.com. Big story of the day, just a couple of minutes away. Back to the Braves win last night. Quotes from SEC coaches down there in Florida. 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Grant McCauley is going to join us in about 15 minutes to talk some Braves, as we always do on Wednesdays at 1:20 with Grant. We'll get to an AMA to wrap things up at 1:40. Any question, any topic, phone lines will be open at 404-726-0929.
1: Dude, do you ever put your phone on Do Not Disturb?
0: Uh-huh.
1: I just did it by accident and don't know how to turn it off.
0: Oh, yeah, yeah. I don't either.
1: That's the moon thing.
0: Yeah,
1: right. The moon thing.
0: Yeah, when you have the moon. Yeah. I think swipe down.
1: I'm doing all that.
0: From the top?
1: I'm doing all that.
2: From the corner.
0: From the corner. Yeah, from the top corner. And then it'll have that little page show up where you can do the brightness and stuff.
1: Oh, okay.
0: And then click the moon.
1: Oh, my phone's so old. I got to go up. Oh, there it is. Okay. All right.
0: Okay. Yeah, my phone's on its last legs.
1: Yeah, no, I was like I can't do it. And the thing about it is because I mean obviously the kid that got me the AirPods and stuff. I still like the little cord and everything. Mm-hmm. Fine. And so but you can't it's hard to find the cord adapt the one that goes with this phone.
0: Yeah, you have to get an adapter.
1: Yeah. No, they still make them. I had a pair.
0: Right.
1: Huh?
0: Oh, the headphones that go into that.
1: Yes.
0: Okay.
1: But I can't find them. So now I'm trying to.
0: I got a couple adapters.
1: I'm trying my hardest to find a pair before I leave and can't find them nowhere.
0: I got an adapter. I got an adapter right here.
1: Which
0: you
1: one?
0: Want it?
1: Let me see.
0: Hang on.
1: Let me see what you got. Because I'm like, I like my headphones. But yeah, it's about time for a new phone. Let me see what you got. Oh, hell yeah, bro.
0: Yeah, that'll do it.
1: Hold on. Let me see.
0: It pays to have a. Pays to have a buddy with
1: I don't have this thing.
0: Oh, you don't?
1: The
0: male part?
1: The male part, yeah.
0: That won't, your headphones right there won't go in there?
1: Oh, you know what?
0: Yeah, just.
1: Damn it.
0: Yeah. There you go.
1: Hold on.
0: It'll work.
1: Let me see if it works. I'm trying to think. Do I want to walk around with like lime green headphones?
0: Well, I mean,
1: okay.
0: I don't know.
1: You're connected to a pair of headphones. Yes.
0: Yeah.
1: Yes.
0: Yeah, there you go. It pays to have a couple guys working together that have iPhone 6s.
3: Both with lightning chargers.
0: Both with lightning chargers, yeah. But I got another one of those in the car. So
1: okay, as long as you got
0: it. Yeah, it's all yours.
1: Look at me.
0: All yours.
1: Hold on, let me see.
3: I actually have an old one. It won't help you for your upcoming.
1: Oh, there it is. It's working. Exodus.
0: There you go. Ooh. Now you can listen to Bob Marley in the airplane.
1: Yay.
0: Yeah.
1: Movement up. Okay, my bad. I'm acting like I'm in the backyard.
0: Careful, they're going to pull us off YouTube.
1: Yeah, acting like I'm in the backyard. Oh, yeah.
3: Actually, that's a thing if you get too close.
0: Yeah, don't be doing too much. Yeah. But, yeah, there you go.
1: There, I mean, I knew being partners with you would eventually pay off.
0: Finally paid off. 7 years in. 7 years in, it finally paid off.
1: Yeah, man.
0: I had to censor myself there because I was about to say, yeah, and just put it in.
1: Yeah, see, that's what I'm saying, man. We just came. We got comments on. You got me flustered with his name, Kevin Stefanski.
0: I'm
1: you
0: sorry.
1: Talking about that?
0: I know it's not good. I'm not proud of it, but I can't. My internal thoughts. Sometimes I just, you know. Let's get to the big story of the day. What do they call it? Intrusive thoughts? My intrusive thoughts sometimes win. My internal monologue. QC Kinetics is proud to bring you this portion of the show. Non-surgical treatment for joint pain. Beep.
4: This ball is hit high and deep down the line. And we are tied at 2. Matt Olson has left the building. His 15th of the season.
0: Good to see it. The Braves needed it. That was very timely for them because at the time, like you mentioned earlier, Ranger Suarez was kind of rolling along, and then they were able to get after him and get him out of the game after just 5. Matt Olson hadn't hit a home run in over 2 weeks, so that was good to see him get back in the power column. And the Braves hadn't hit a home run in 3 games.
1: Yeah, man.
0: And if you had the off day, 4 days.
1: Yeah.
0: So, nice to see them get the power going as well. Michael Harris
1: was amazing.
0: Yeah, just a great game.
1: He's amazing. They got the first one of the series, and they hopefully get today. Bryce Elder's on the mound today. So let's see if they can get them bats going. Guys like Ronald, keep seeing what they can do. But yeah, Michael Harris has just been...

0: phenomenal.
1: Yeah.
0: This year, just phenomenal.
1: Now him, Olsen, and Baldwin, probably, if you had to, if you're doing a poll question of who's the team, and Chris Sale from a pitching perspective, yes. You put him on there too, who's been the MVP so far through a third of the season. The cool thing is they're all playing great. And honestly, I don't know, maybe Olsen kind of fell off for the last couple of weeks and now Baldwin's hurt. Like, those guys were probably in the conversation, certainly for all-star starter in the National League,
0: yes.
1: But maybe even for MVP numbers as well. Like, there's a long way to go to be talking about that kind of stuff. The fun thing is going to be when the team's actual MVP, the guy that's won one,
0: yes.
1: Starts playing like it again.
0: Yes.
1: Because unfortunately, right now, he isn't.
0: I got Grant next. I want to see if we get some of the stalker stuff Andy. Because we were having fun with the Tua thing, the accuracy thing. What do you say? Tua's accuracy is an innate, God-given ability. Which it is.
1: Is it?
0: That dude's been like that since Alabama.
1: So then can Penix learn it?
0: I don't know.
1: Because I'm just applying some of the different comments he's made about accuracy.
0: You got to work at it, but some
1: people just have
0: it. Some people just have it. And he's been like that since Bama.
1: And then other people can learn it.
0: Yes.
1: Okay.
0: Yes.
1: Hopefully Penix is one of those people that can learn it.
0: Yeah, man.
1: Because again, the comments today, and I don't know, it's all May, late May stuff. There's a lot that can happen between now and then. A lot of stuff that feels pretty pro-Tua.
0: Yes.
1: You know what I mean?
0: It is.
1: And again, they should be pro Tua. He's one of the two guys that's in the quarterback competition. I'm sure they're also very pro Penix. But we got about Penix today was he's obviously not 100% yet.
0: Mm-hmm.
1: He's not going to be participating in team drills and 11-on-11 stuff. Had he been doing 7-on-7? Because it says he is going to be doing that.
0: Yes.
1: So he had been. All right. So that's not really new.
0: Yes.
1: And obviously he's going to be doing individual stuff too. So they said he's right where they need him to be.
0: And that's all you can ask for.
1: Okay.
0: What else? This is from Mark Ramondi. Stefanski says he's been impressed how Kyle Pitts has responded to new things they've asked him to do. He's trying to be the best version of himself. Bijan Robinson, I was cautioned by people that you're not going to believe this guy is real.

0: what's going on with the Falcons. Kevin Stefanski, I know we'll have that audio for you tomorrow to
1: again,
0: react to. But.
1: Stefanski, Tua has fit in well with the team and has been very accurate. But you remember when we had this conversation?
0: He's got a good personality and he's an accurate passer.
1: But you remember when we first had these conversations, Andy, when they first signed him, I kept saying the same thing. I was like, he's going to tear them damn drills up.
0: Oh, absolutely.
1: Let me tell him, he's going to sit back there and just throw the ball?
0: Absolutely.
1: Be freaking awesome.
0: That's what I said from the very beginning, yeah, too, was if this is what the competition is based on, Tua can't lose.
1: Yes.
0: Like, if it's just a drop back, no pressure accuracy contest, Tua's going to destroy Michael Penix.
1: He's going to destroy him.
0: Like, no, maybe some deep ball stuff.
1: Yeah.
0: Actually get them in games and they're taking hits and stuff like that, which again, hopefully they're willing to do that in preseason if they really want to have a full-fledged competition for this starting quarterback spot week one. But we also know how careful they want to be with guys. Penix is coming off of an injury and Tua's been hurt half of his career.
1: Yes.
0: So I have a hard time believing that they'll treat it like that in preseason. But yeah, I mean, if this is a scripted, you can't hit me red jersey, which is what it's going to be. Mm-hmm. Throughout all of training camp, mm-hmm. even in the stuff they do with the other team,
1: yeah.
0: You can't hit them.
1: Nope.
0: Tua's not going to lose that competition. You know?
1: I agree. I agree. I think it was a consensus that we had back in.
0: We did. Yeah, we did.
1: February, whenever they signed him.
0: Yep.
1: So, yeah. But there it is. There's some notes coming out of that today. Obviously, he said no update on James Pierce Jr., which was not a surprise. Billy Bowman and Troy Anderson will not participate this week. I understand Billy Bowman.
0: Yeah, Billy Bowman got hurt last year in the middle of the year.
1: I don't know. What, did we ever find out what Troy Anderson hurt last year?
0: Did he re-hurt?
1: Or re-hurt?
0: Because he hadn't played since the year before that.
1: Yeah. Does he got that Porzingis?
0: Did he go to a Hawks game?
1: Yeah, he get that Porzingis.
0: He daffed up pretty stops.
1: Yeah, he just not played.
0: Yeah, he just hadn't played. Hmm. And then, I don't know. I mean, they did the thing where there was that contract maneuver where, because he didn't play last year, that you could use it for this year. I thought maybe they would do that on the assumption that he would play, but I mean, we're still a long way away from the season, so.
1: Yes, that they are.
0: But we're also a really long way away from the last time that he played.
1: That's an interesting thing. But anyways, I mean, we're not relying on him, right?
0: No.
1: Oh, okay. I was making sure.
0: No. Now, you did say, I don't remember
1: what
0: the stakes
1: were. Yes, I did say it. I said if Troy Anderson plays 17 games, he's going to be an All-Pro.
0: Yeah.
1: Yes.
0: It's awesome.
1: Yes.
0: I want to start saying stuff like that.
1: Yeah.
0: This like crazy stipulations for stuff. It's like if Bryce Elder, no, I don't know. But yeah, you're right. I mean, because he'll never play 17 games.
1: Yeah.
0: He didn't play 17 games when he was
1: at his best.
0: Quote, healthy. Yeah. So yeah, he won't be practicing this week either. Anything else from Kevin Stefanski that jumped out?
1: Nothing. I read most of the quotes, but these are all Mark Rinaldi's off his Twitter feed. Okay. So yeah.
0: I'm sure Joe, Patrick, off
1: football, you know what?
0: We'll have some hot takes.
1: Do you think Joe, I can follow Joe?
0: All that stuff.
1: Joe Patrick.
0: Hey, Jarvis got his Twitter back.
1: Oh, he did?
0: Yeah. The Russians gave it back. I don't know. Maybe they'll give it back to you.
1: I doubt it.
0: I don't know. With that attitude. That attitude's for sure not going to get it back.
1: Yeah, I don't. Yeah.
0: You're going kind of over there.
1: Yeah, but I'm not really sweating it like that.
0: I know.
1: Yeah.
0: I know you're not.
1: Yeah.
0: But it'd be cool if you got it back, though.
1: Would it feel like I got a small victory?
0: Yeah.
1: Oh, okay.
0: We need all the little victories we can get against those guys. How do we know they're Russian?
1: I don't know. I've always assumed they were Russian because y'all made me assume they were Russian.
0: I know. We just kind of ran with it, just assuming every Twitter hack is Russian. Yes. Do we know if it's
2: that's
0: how,
2: that's who
0: Russian?
2: Hacked us, like our company.
0: Our company, yeah.
2: So we were just assuming that it's always, you know.
0: It's always the Russians.
1: Yeah. Any
0: attack on Odyssey employees.
1: I got that from y'all.
0: Yeah, I just assumed. We just ran with it.
1: Yeah.
0: I think that's one of those things we've agreed upon. If we're going to slander people that are hackers, we're all fine with saying it's Russians, whether it is or not. That's a stereotype we're all on board with, including, I know one guy who's on board with that stereotype is Grant McCauley. 100%. We'll get him in here next. Hopefully he didn't get his Twitter hacked. Talk some Braves with Grant next. 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
2: What a performance last night in OKC. The Thunder took absolute control of the Western Conference Finals, handling the Spurs 127-114 to secure a massive 3-2 series lead. SGA was completely unstoppable, dropping 32 points, and while San Antonio tried to bounce back, it just wasn't enough to stop OKC's high-powered attack. The series heads back to San Antonio for Game 6, and it's officially win or go home for the Spurs. I'm Addie Bates.
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5: Michael Harris led the Braves to a win over the Red Sox last night with four hits and a decisive two-run homer in the eighth. Bryce Elder will start Game 2 of the series in Boston tonight with first pitch set for 6:45. Falcons OTAs continue today with Kevin Stefanski and others addressing media from the team headquarters in Flowery Branch. And the Thunder down the Spurs in Game 5 last night, highlighted by another controversially refereed game in the series. I'm Joe Patrick.
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9: C-Mac.
10: Doing good, guys. How's it going?
8: Good. Let's just kind of, because I know there's always these little mile markers on the baseball calendar where you check in. I know Memorial Day is always one of them. You look at the standings and all that. And if this is your first time looking at the standings, you're very happy with where the Braves are. But just from what you've seen in the first third, what do you feel like you can kind of really count on them continuing to be able to do? And maybe if there's something that they're going to do better, or maybe something that they've kind of been over their skis a little bit on.
10: Yeah, well, there's a few different, I guess, ways you can look at it. And I would say the thing that has stood out to me the most about the Braves thus far this year, like if you fell asleep last September and you woke up today and you're seeing where the Braves are versus where they were, is that they're just a much more complete team and a much more competitive team. And that means they're doing some things better this year than they were in past years. One of those is their fielding level. I think they have been one of the top five fielding teams in baseball. You got a lot of different guys contributing to that. But the number one thing that I think steals a lot of headlines is, are the Braves scoring runs? And the answer to that question has been yes. And yeah, sure, they can have a weekend like they did against Washington, and you can kind of wonder, okay, well, what happened there? But to see them bounce right back and to get the big home runs that they got from Matt Olson and from Michael Harris, and you've gotten a lot of different guys contributing. You haven't seen the best version of a couple of guys, but you're still scoring runs in bunches. And despite your injuries, you're pitching very well because you've got a very good back end of the bullpen. Your rotation has figured some things out with the pieces that it has. It could get healthier as the season goes on. So as you said, a Memorial Day and look at a team that has basically gotten itself on a 108 win pace, I don't really know that there's anything you can necessarily look at and say I'm unhappy with, but it does feel like there could be another level that this team could reach, assuming health and some productivity from some guys that, again, we haven't seen the best of yet. So it's about as exciting as I think it could possibly be, especially when you consider where the Braves were when they closed out last year.
9: What about, you were talking about guys that are not here. What's going on? Have you heard anything more on what's the status of Drake Baldwin?
10: No, nothing right now. Okay. It's just going to be, I think, you know, this 10-day period, obviously, of being on the IL is going to be rest, treatment, and honestly, with oblique injuries, it's not like you can just go back to your hotel room or go back home and just start swinging a bat on the side. You literally have to do nothing. And that's the difficult part about that injury, more so than I think hamstring injuries or other kind of muscle pulls, is that where it is, if you risk doing something too early, then you could make it even worse and miss even more time. So for Drake right now, it's hurry up and wait, but it is a grade one strain. So you're hoping that this thing will resolve itself sooner than later, was the words that Walt Weiss put on it. And also the sometimes famous

0: last words of it could have been worse, but I think we'll take that as an optimistic appraisal of the situation for Drake Baldwin right now.
1: Maybe Drake would have been the answer to this question. Certainly he'd be in the conversation. Who would you name the MVP of the first third of the season?
0: It's Drake Baldwin, I think. And that's not a knock on anybody else, because Michael Harris is making an incredible case. He just continues to add on to it. And I posted on social earlier today about everything that Michael's doing and how all of the underlying metrics and all the underlying stats show you that it's not, hey, a guy just got hot and is hitting out of his mind right now, and it's just all going to come crashing back to earth next week when he has to face somebody that throws him more sliders. This is somebody who is really locked in. He's making great swing decisions. And what you're seeing is a guy that's hitting north of 300 and on pace for 30-plus homers and nearly 100 runs batted in. And that's the kind of pace that Drake Baldwin was on. So I would put those two as kind of maybe the 1A, 1B. And that's nothing against Matt Olson, who's also put up some great numbers. Ozzie Albies has certainly, I think, quieted some doubts about his ability to be a contributor again, and being healthy is obviously a big part of that for him. Meanwhile, on the flip side of that, you kind of wonder, all right, well, if you can get Austin Riley going and consistent the way that you'd like to see him, and you get Ronald Acuña Jr. to flip that switch, which I do believe is in there, even if the doubters are out and real loud right now, this is a team, again, that has the ability to be even better than the version we're seeing right
2: now. Tell me about this shortstop position right now, because Kim, I mean, he's playing, obviously playing well. I had a couple blunders last week, but just at the plate, just has not found that groove yet. It's just one of those things where he's got to continue to work himself back into it, Grant.
0: Yeah, I mean, he's going to have to grind it out is kind of the baseball word for it. I mean, it's not going to help him to sit around for a week and not play at all, right? Because he had to wait for, what, 6-7 weeks just to get himself into the lineup. But I also feel like rather than getting that normal spring training ramp up of, okay, you get in, you do 10 or 12 days worth of work, then you play some exhibition games, and about a month later you're ready to go north, and you feel like you've kind of checked all the boxes. This was more of a rehab, go out on an assignment for about 12 days, and then get thrown into a major league lineup for a club that's contending. And that, you know, can go one of two ways. And we've seen for Ha-Seong Kim, it's been pretty challenging. But he's a much better player overall than the version that we've seen right now. We got a little peek at it last year. I think he just needs to get going at the plate. Some swing decisions are a bit of a problem for him right now, but a long layoff will do that to you. And I talked to Tim Hyers about a week and 10 days ago, and, you know, it's working with different hitters who are in different places right now. And so just trying to find both the information and the adjustments that need to be made in a timely manner to get guys confident again and get them going. I think that's what Ha-Seong Kim is kind of missing right now. Is he's been running to catch up and jump on this train. And I think that right now he might just need to catch his wind a little bit in the mental sense of things.
1: Braves insider Grant McCauley joining us here on the Midday Show with Andy and Randy. 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You mind getting back into that Ronald Acuña stuff a little bit? I realize he's not having a great start to the year, but what are people suggesting that he's not, like, I get it, he's not playing great right now, but I think we all assume he will. I guess maybe we don't all assume he will. I assume he will. What are people saying?
0: Well, I mean, if you spend some time on social media, they're saying all kinds of things. I mean, I feel like you get a certain version of fans on Twitter, which is what I guess I'll continue to call it. Then you get what I would like to call the Facebook version of it, which is usually a course correction that goes 180 degrees in the opposite direction, which is, this guy's awful, we should trade him for some other team's best players.
1: Oh.
0: Which in and of itself is one of the wildest statements you can make, because that's just not even being honest with oneself.
1: Got
0: but
1: it.
0: Putting that aside, I mean, there are going to be people who overreact to things, and I'm just not one of those people with Ronald, because I feel like he has a special level that many players don't have. And this idea that, oh, the Braves would be able to win, and then they've done more winning without him than they've done with him. I know they won the World Series that year, but do you think the Braves would have been in a position to do any of those trades and go on that run if Ronald Acuña Jr. wasn't the National League MVP, basically, for the first 85 games? The answer is no. But how quickly people forget. You end up being a prisoner of the moment. He's had a down couple of months. He's really not doing his damage on fastballs. That's the one thing that jumps out to me right now. But he pulverized them last year, and I saw him come back from the knee surgery and look a lot like the player that we expected him to be a year ago. And I know that player's still in there. He's 28 years old. That player hasn't gone away and vanished forever. He's just got to make his adjustments and figure out how to get himself on time. And once he does that, Ronald Acuña Jr. can have the kind of hot streak that makes you forget about what this first couple of months is. And I will stand by that statement until a time in which he proves to me that he's no longer able to do that. And I do not think that time is now.
2: Grant, should we, I don't want to say worried, but watching Spencer Strider to give up these home runs. I know they've been five singles, I think it has been the last two games.
0: Bunch of solos.
2: Yeah, but I'm sorry. Thank you. But nothing to like just be worried about as far as, you know, is he tipping something or anything like that?

0: No, because I feel like they've been coming off different pitches, too.
1: Okay.
0: And I think that you also have to look at the other side of things, in which, you know, the Braves are a team I know that does, you do a lot of game planning these days. And if you're able to kind of identify something that, well, he likes to get ahead with this, there's a 60% chance that he's going to throw this pitch in this count. These hitters are doing that. So, you know, if you mis-execute that pitch, which I know one of them was a hanging slider that got banged over the monster yesterday. Obviously, he gave up the 3 solo home runs in Miami, the 2 to the first 2 batters, but he was able to settle himself down, work through the 5th inning. I think it was a short leash for him because the game was a lot closer at the time, but he's still working his way through. I like where he's at. I like the mixing of the pitches, the curveball and the changeup, in addition to his fastball-slider combo. I think those are going to play. He's still just a handful of starts into this year, mm-hmm. and I think he's pretty much where he at least needs to be right now, even if he's not really where he wants to be just yet. But I do, again, to go back to my original statement of what level of the Braves are we going to see ultimately, I think Spencer Strider has that next level to get himself back to, and he doesn't have to throw 101 miles an hour to do it.
2: I think we all, over the last couple of years, have come to expect the Braves to win the games that Chris Sale starts. He's played, yeah. He's played incredibly. Bryce Elder's pitching like that this year. Like, when Chris Sale starts, we expect to win. When Bryce Elder starts, what do you expect?
0: I mean, that confidence has to be at an all-time high, because I think it is for Bryce Elder right now. And that doesn't mean that he can't walk into a ballpark one day and have a bad day at the office. Those are going to come for everybody. I mean, guys that win the Cy Young, usually you look back in it and they've got 5-6 starts that are either not what they wanted to be, and a couple of them were just absolute clunkers. But that is just not something I'm overly worried about with Bryce, just because he's been consistent. He's executing his pitches. He has improved his arsenal. He has changed. I think, you know, the mental side of the game has evolved over the past few years, and I just think he's kind of coming into his own right now, which is exciting to think about, because he's been around this club for 4 years now. Yeah. And he's, you know, he's taken those lessons, those experiences and those opportunities, in his words. And look, as long as I'm healthy, I'm going to get a chance. And he's made the most of that by doing the hard work it takes to continue to get to be trusted every 5th day. And he's rewarding the Braves, I think, for being patient with him over this last couple of years. So I don't know if there are enough nice things to say about it. I think everybody, you know, not everybody, but there's always a contingent that's going to look for, I guess, reasons to doubt. But I think Bryce Elder's consistency has been a big key to the Braves' starting rotation, being able to hold it together thus far over the first couple of months of the season, and he could be on the way to another All-Star game.
2: Do you feel like they had a thought that he was going to be able to do this when everybody, not everybody, when all those pitchers got hurt in spring training and so many fans wanted them to throw money at the problem and they didn't do that? Was part of the reason they didn't do that was the belief that Elder was going to be able to pitch like this?
0: I think he showed them something the last 7 or 8 starts of last year, last 7 starts, I think it was, that hey, there might be something just a little more in here. And he was going to be part of that plan. And if you look at some of the guys that they could have signed, whether that was, you know, Chris Bassitt or Zach Littell, and you could get to the higher level free agents that signed too, or even some of the older Hall of Fame resume guys like Verlander and Scherzer that signed elsewhere, and they're hurt. They're not available. That just wasn't going to help the Braves out. You just needed somebody that you felt like could go out there and cover innings. And if nothing else, Bryce Elder was doing that last year, and he finished, as the baseball saying goes, with a flourish. And I think that earned him maybe a little bit more opportunity this year. And again, he's rewarded them for continuing to believe that he can be a contributor to the rotation.
2: Grant, we appreciate it.
1: Appreciate you, G-Mac.
0: Thanks, guys.
2: Grant McCauley there, 92.9 The Game, Braves Insider, host of From the Diamond, which, by the way, I mean, everybody knows this, but got a chance to listen to the full thing on Sunday. What a great show.
1: Yes, it is.
2: Yes, I mean, it's informative. It's entertaining. There's a lot of good stuff in there you can learn.
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2: That's right.
1: 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That, like Andy said, that is From the Diamond with our man, Grant McCauley.
2: I didn't know he was going to say people are on talking trash on Facebook.
1: I mean,
2: I wouldn't have even asked him.
1: Dude, a Facebook street's different streets.
2: Yeah, it is different.
1: Yeah, man.
2: Those are different streets, yeah, man.
1: Yeah.
2: All right. I think Ronald will be fine.
1: But I do too.
2: I also want Ronald to be fine, so I'm probably biased in my
1: assessment. I mean, I think we all are who want to, you know, who love Ronald Acuña, and there's always
2: he's my favorite player.
1: But it's always been that.
2: Yeah.
1: You know that damn Acuña?
2: Yeah, that's true.
1: We got to get rid of him. I'm just meaning he just honed this team back. Hey, they would be in double first place if he was, hey, if they would move him down the lineup.
2: I've had people maybe with that accent
1: tweet
2: me that Ronald Acuña is to the Braves as Trey Young was to the Hawks. Better without him.
1: Yeah.
2: Well, they were better without Trey.
1: Yeah.
2: I didn't think they were going to be. They were. I don't.
1: Oh, no!

0: I don't think it would be like first in
1: the American League.
0: They are. They're the best team. Anyway, we'll come back. We'll get to it AMA. Any question, any topic. Phone lines are open. 404-726-0929 to steal a line from Grant. 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
8: Brought to you by Right From The Heart, rightfromtheheart.org. The AMA to wrap the show up every single day. And your last opportunity to ask Randy AMA questions for a while.
9: Yeah, man.
8: Vacation rest of the week next week?
9: Yeah.
8: You're not going to be able to ask Randy. It's going to be me and Abe.
9: Yeah.
8: For the next 7 shows.
9: Yeah.
8: So you better get them in.
9: Yeah.
8: 4047.
9: That's one of the things you don't say it.
8: Let it. Well, they're going to find out.
9: Yeah.
8: I just want to warn them.
9: Yeah, you let them find out.
8: I'm getting myself ready. Getting myself, I really enjoyed today.
9: Yeah.
8: All right, a couple phone lines available if you want to get on hold, but we do have, we'll start with, they're all regulars, which we appreciate. I usually go, all right, we'll start with Mo in Columbus. Hey, Mo.
10: Fellas, just wanted to call in and tell Bo happy birthday, man. Favorite producer / show on the radio. A question for y'all. And I guess everybody can answer it. So if you could make a movie out of one of your favorite cartoons from growing up, which, you know, they're coming out with Masters of the Universe. Don't know if y'all are looking forward to watching He-Man or not. But what cartoon would it be and why?
9: Good question. I would have said He-Man. I didn't know they were coming out with no movie.
8: The only way I knew about that was we went to Krispy Kreme this morning on the way to take them to school. And Krispy Kreme's got some sort of promotion going on with. You could get a Skeletor donut.
9: Oh, didn't know that. Yeah.
8: I didn't get it.
9: I would say He-Man.
8: He-Man?
9: Yeah.
8: Man. I mean, they've made so many Ninja Turtles movies.
9: Yes.
8: And the first couple were pretty good.
9: Yeah, no, the first ones were
8: the best.
9: Pretty
8: good.
9: And then...
8: Like the first one with Casey Jones and all that.
9: Yeah,
8: and the second one,
9: awesome.
8: Secret of the Ooze. Those were good.
9: Then what the hell they got going on now?
8: The third one, they went back in time to like Samurai Japan or something. That was pretty weird.
9: Awful. No. It wasn't weird. That was awful.
8: It was bad. But so they already did
9: awful.
8: That.
11: Lots of Transformers.
8: They've done all that.
11: Yeah. You know? G.I. Joe they made.
8: Mm-hmm.
9: Yeah.
11: I don't know if...
9: That was...
11: Voltron. There is going to be a live-action Voltron at some point.
8: Okay.
11: But I didn't really play with
9: cool.
11: Voltron.
9: Voltron was cool.
8: It was a good cartoon when we were kids. Yeah. Hey, we brought it up last week or 2 weeks ago. Captain Planet.
9: Yes.
8: Bring it back. It's time. We need Captain Planet now more than ever.
9: Yeah, you said that too.
8: Bring him back,
9: more
8: baby.
9: Than ever.
8: We need him. I don't know if... I think he made a loss, but we could try. Tobobby is in Atlanta. Hey, Tobobby.
12: Happy birthday, Bo, first of all. All right, so y'all were talking about Jerry McCann and how disrespectful it is if somebody's draining shots and looking at their nails. Yeah. Michael Harris got a little disrespectful on his home run last night, but I loved it. Mm-hmm. What is the most disrespectful thing that you could do to somebody in the sport, and what is the most satisfying way for you to get them back? In my opinion, if you could spin somebody out like they do in NASCAR, mm-hmm. I feel that's pretty satisfying to get somebody back, and I feel that dunking on somebody is just the most disrespectful.

0: thing you could do.
1: Yeah.
2: That was the great thing about Michael's home run is with the back view of it, that one Brave that stood up when he hit it. If you can get a close up, it's one dude that when Michael hits the ball, just stands up. The most disrespectful thing, you just spit on somebody, right? Or are you talking about something else?
1: Right, but within like.
2: Oh, yeah. Dunking on somebody and giving them Liptons.
1: Yeah.
2: Giving them Liptons.
1: That's
2: teeth.
1: Right. But the only way to get him back is to dunk on him back.
2: Yes.
1: Right?
2: I mean,
1: then that would be it. I mean, the most disrespectful dunk, I think, ever, we might have talked about this last week, was the Shaq on Chris Dudley.
2: That was disrespectful. We saw another one. I said he had to, which one did I say where he had to give him naked pictures of his girl?
1: Steph Castle.
2: Steph Castle over Isaiah Hartenstein? Yes.
1: But then Hartenstein's been like the second best player in the series since then. So
2: who
1: he's
2: got
1: kinda,
2: dunked on? I said that you got to give him pictures of your girlfriend because he dunked on him so bad.
1: It wasn't that one?
2: Well, it wasn't
1: like
2: that one. I can't remember which one it was, but yeah.
1: I mean, that's it. Because, I mean, they're showing that on replay every different angle. Steph Castle took off like he jumped off one of those little tiny trampolines.
2: Yes, and like he was doing the thing that Lil Boosie was supposed to do at the Hawks game.
1: Yeah, exactly. Yeah, like he's on the, whatever, the dance squad or whatever it is. That was crazy. In baseball, I mean, yeah, it's a home run bat flip. Hard to get him back, though, because...
2: You can't throw at him no more.
1: You can throw at him. But I don't think that's as good.
2: What was the guy that, last night who did the DX to the guys?
1: Yeah, there was a Brewers pitcher. They ABS'd him, and they called it a strike. And when it got upheld, he gave him like
2: the DX,
1: the triple DX, quadruple, right to the dugout.
3: Yes. The two words for you.
2: Yeah.
1: That's exactly what happened.
2: Awesome.
1: Andrew,
4: we got two words for you.
1: Yeah. Almost wonder if he's going to get fined.
2: What a time!
1: It was aggressive.
2: Oh, he's got to be aggressive. Yeah, he's going to get fined. He's going to get fined for that.
1: Andrew's in Morningside. Hello, Andrew.
5: Hey guys, it's Faye. First off, bon fête, bon, happy birthday. I've got a question and just like a thought that I'll just share. My question is for Andy. If this OKC team played in Seattle, would you still support them considering their play style?
1: Uh-huh.
5: And then my thought is, I just wanted to plug Atlanta as a city and how they've embraced the World Cup and everything that they're doing around the city. Because I say that because the mayor of Foxborough said, if you don't have a ticket, just don't come to the game. Versus in Atlanta, they've got all these activations around the stadium. Like, they've really embraced the city. Unsolicited plug, but I'm working to build a project in one of the parks in Southwest Atlanta so we can have accessibility for the sport down there with netting and field and everything like that.
1: Nice.
5: And then I also, I'm going to start surveying our Cosm, so definitely check out Centennial Yard, Centennial Park, everywhere, Decatur, Alpharetta, Interlock. There's so much stuff going on here in the city.
1: All right, Andrew. Thank you.
5: I wanted to plug the city.
1: Yeah, no doubt. I mean, it's going to be awesome. It's going to be really, really fun when this all gets underway. I do think Foxborough is a little bit different, though, just because...
2: How you get there.
1: Yeah, like there's no reason to be there unless you're going to the game.
2: It's
1: in the middle of nowhere.
2: It's in the middle of nowhere.
1: Whereas Mercedes-Benz is right in the middle of the city. So, no. If the Thunder still played in Seattle, this would be the perfect way to play basketball.
2: Exactly.
1: I did when I was going... A little further than I normally do with them earlier in the show, I was thinking how much of that was from that, and probably some of it.
2: 100%.
1: It's still not 100%.
2: 98?
1: It's not 100%.
2: 98?
1: I don't know. I don't want to say that much, because like I've been anti everybody who plays like that for a long time.
2: Okay.
1: It just so happens Oklahoma City has perfected it and turned it into like championship caliber play.
2: Okay.
1: But, like when James Harden was doing it 10 years ago, I hated it. I've hated all the flopping.
2: Could have been that he probably could have been a Seattle superstar.
1: Well, that's true. It's a good point.
2: Yeah.
1: I think you might be right. I don't. I hope not. But I don't know. Probably part of it. I don't know. I don't want them to win. But they already did. There's nothing I could do about it. Adam's in South Dakota. Hey, Adam.
6: What's up, y'all?
1: Hello.
6: Hey. Yeah, I'm going to have to go with Randy on the cartoon movies for He-Man, because I think his name was Adam, too, if I remember correctly.
2: You might be right.
6: Andy, you seem to be getting a lot more violent. You getting bullied at home by Jack, or what?
1: Every day
6: you've got something violent to say.
1: I know. It's tough times. He's a rough little fella.
6: All right. I'll let y'all go.
1: Thank you, Adam.
2: All right.
1: No, I mean, we are. It's hand-to-hand these days.
2: Oh, yeah. Eventually, you're going to have to show him
1: Well, I have to.
2: Yeah, basically, you have to show him.
1: It's hard because, you know, he's so cute and little, and he's my little guy.
2: Yeah.
1: Sometimes, you know, you go too far.
2: Yeah, man. You gotta
1: let him know.
2: You got to dump him over sometimes.
1: Like, you think you can hit pretty hard, huh?
2: Yeah. All right. That's all you got to do is dump him over
1: a couple
2: times.
1: We had to brush him back last night. We were playing a little soft toss in the living room, and he was starting to get too cocky. So I said, listen.
2: No, you did not. Like,
1: yeah.
2: Give the little chin music.
1: Because he was talking trash to Lily, and I was like, Lily could throw harder than this. Like,
2: right.
1: So I told her, I was like, just all right, throw it fast.
2: Yeah.
1: Right by him. Like, see? Yeah. Keep your little comments to yourself. She could throw harder than you. She's bigger than you.
2: Yes.
1: If you want it, she's letting you hit it. And he was bat tossing and stuff. we're not bat tossing.
2: Okay? Yeah, man.
1: The Bunkers are not a bat tossing people.
2: What? Okay? Y'all,
1: he gets to the big leagues, he could bat.
2: Oh, okay, I'm about to say, hold on, what?
1: Yeah, we're playing the game the right way.
2: Okay.
1: Brian McCann's coming over and giving out tips, okay? We're playing the game the right way.
2: You know what? I laugh about that. I think Abe might have said it. Did you say it this morning, Abe, when guy who did the DX shop about Brian McCann or something? He's okay. I was thinking about something like that kind of policing, mm-hmm. I wish you would.
1: Yeah, I mean, do whatever you want when you get to the big leagues.
2: Yeah, I wish I would be coming around the bag and you standing your ass right there.
1: No,
2: it ain't gonna be
1: right.
2: You better get your ass back to the early 2000s, partner.
1: And all that's fine and good, but
2: yeah.
1: No son of mine's bat flipping in T-ball.
2: Dude, I am so with you. I am so with you.
1: You earn it. Okay?
2: I am so with
1: and
2: you.
1: And I love it when the big leaguers do it. I love
2: so
1: it.
2: I think
1: think it's great.
2: Yep.
1: We're not
2: so with you.
1: We're not doing all that.
2: Because I will come snatch your ass up off that field.
1: You will not be playing the remainder of the game.
2: Yes.
1: And it'll be a conversation about the next one.
2: Yes.
1: Drew's at the airport. Hey, Drew.
0: Hey, I just want to shout all the educators that are home for the summer. And my question to you all is, what are you going to do with your kids now that it's summertime?
2: All right.
1: Thank you, Drew.
2: Thank you, Drew.
1: Drew might himself be an educator.
2: Drew sounds,
1: on his way to vacation.
2: Drew sounds like he was having some afternoon beers at Concourse D.
1: There's no clocks at the airport, man. Hell
2: Concourse D. My children are traveling right now. So, yeah, they're the ones that are in school are traveling right now. College kids got jobs. That's about it.
1: Summer camp started yesterday. Yeah. I mean, it's summer camp. She's going to do a week with Mimi in Waynesville.
2: Oh,
1: she's going to do a week of that.
2: By herself?
1: Mm-hmm.
2: Oh, wow.
1: Yeah, we'll see. I might be driving up there like Monday night of that week to
2: get back. I want to come home.
1: Yeah. Great luck. When we leave, you're here.
2: Oh, dude.
1: Okay?
2: You better not call me.
1: Yeah,
2: oh, God.
1: Enjoy it. Have fun. But yeah, I mean, it's that time of year where you have to figure out, and we're doing the camp thing, but you figure it out week by week.
2: Yep.
1: All right, what are we doing this week? What are
2: biggest
1: we doing next
2: thing,
1: week?
2: The biggest thing in my, like, the small ones that eat up, well, I take that back. They all do it. They get on my damn nerve. Filling up the damn snack cabinet. Mm. Like, bruh. Because everybody likes the same chips, the same brand of chips. But I buy the big variety, like the big 42 bat thing. And Andy, it's 30 damn Cheetos in there. Nobody wants to eat the Cheetos, but everybody wants to eat every other one.
1: Everybody likes Cheetos.
2: That's just crazy. I thought everybody loved Cheetos.
1: I love Cheetos.
3: There's always Fritos that was left over.
2: They love the Fritos.
1: Fritos are my favorite.
2: We fight over the plain Ruffles. We fight I gotta hide them.
1: I do. The only problem with Cheetos is you do get gross fingers.
2: Yeah, but Andy.
1: But you can deal with that.
2: Andy, there's so many. There's a big box. Just Cheetos. That's it.
1: Yeah, gotta eat the Cheetos.
2: Yeah, man.
1: Gotta eat the Cheetos. DJ's in Dallas. Hey, DJ.
7: Hey, what's going on, y'all?
1: Hey, DJ.
7: Got a question for you. Well, the dude was talking about the most disrespectful stuff in sports. What immediately came to my mind was when T.O. went out, scored that touchdown, and stood in the middle of the Dallas Star.
1: Yeah.
7: Man, whoa, that was wild.
1: I was going to say when he pulled the pen out of his sock and signed the ball. That was pretty tough, too.
2: Yeah,
7: that's pretty bad. My question is, you know, I like to gamble, and I don't know if y'all like to or not, but whenever they finally allow gambling in Georgia, what is the first casino game y'all going to play?
2: I'm going to play craps.
1: Yeah, I'll probably
2: straight to the craps table.
1: Play blackjack.
2: Yep, straight to the craps table.
1: If there's a sports book, probably bet on a game. But I don't. When's that going to happen?
2: I don't know, but I'm wherever it is, you're going to see Randy bucking like five dudes, four trains.
1: Randy might be 79 years old when that happens.
2: Yep.
1: Not to say that you can't.
2: I'm going to find somewhere.
1: Do that then. But.
2: Hey, I'm going to find somewhere to buck.
1: What happens first?

0: Gambling or weed?
1: Weed.
0: You think so?
1: Yeah.
0: Okay.
1: Yeah.
0: What number state are we in terms of closest to last? Are we the last state?
1: No.
0: Somebody could be behind us?
1: One of them Carolinas.
2: We're going to rank for the four.
0: North Carolina, you already got casinos in North Carolina.
1: Okay, what about South Carolina?
0: You can do anything you want in South Carolina.
2: I think we're
0: going
2: to rank somewhere in the 40s.
0: I think so, too.
3: 47
0: yeah.
3: or so.
0: Yeah, somewhere
3: Texas will be behind us.
0: Somewhere between 45 and 50s.
3: Okay. Weird as that sounds to say.
0: I thought you could gamble in Louisiana.
3: Oh, you can gamble? I thought you were talking about weed.
0: Oh, weed. Okay.
1: I thought you were talking about weed, too.
0: Okay.
3: Oh, well, gambling. I'm thinking 49.
1: Yeah.
0: All right. One more. Eric's in Buckhead. Hey, Eric.
4: Hey, what's going on, guys? How are you doing today?
0: Good.
4: Want to say a quick happy birthday to Bo, and I got a question for you. From the DMV originally, and whenever I go to the Braves games to see the Nats play, there's I make sure I visit Bo in the Truist Club, and he's I got a drink for him to make, and it's called the Bone Crusher. And I wanted to ask how many, once Bo tells you the recipe, I wanted to ask how many bone crushers do you think you could put down in the setting?
0: Okay.
1: All right.
0: Thank you, Eric. All right. What's in the bone crusher?
1: What's in there?
3: All right. So we're talking about a Long Island iced tea with extra stuff in it. So we're starting with vodka, rum, gin, and triple sec.
0: Okay.
3: All right. It's orange flavored liqueur. Oh, Grand Marnier is an uppityer version of triple sec.
0: They put
3: kinda.
0: It in margaritas Cointreau. Sometimes.
1: Oh, okay.
0: Too, right?
1: Yeah. Okay.
3: So we're going to do that. Then we're going to do a little bit of sour mix.
1: Okay.
3: All right. Then we're going to top it off with champagne.
1: Okay.
0: Ooh.
3: Then we're going to throw some grenadine on it.
1: Okay.
3: So you've got vodka, rum, gin, triple sec, champagne, and grenadine on the top with some sour mix.
0: And this in like a pint glass?
3: Yes.
1: Oh, okay. How many can I drink?
0: I don't know.
1: I mean, I could
0: be in so much pain. The
1: I
0: next
1: could drink
0: day
1: the hell out of it, but yeah. I don't drink that kind of stuff.
0: That's a sugary concoction,
1: you know,
0: right there.
1: I don't know. Maybe my man gene will take over. I'm like, I ain't drinking this, man. You know what I'm saying?
0: That sounds like one of those ones we would have got on special in college.
1: Yeah, though. Something like that. I'm like, I'm a grown ass man. I ain't gonna be drinking no liquor.
0: They had Alabama Slammas at the bar we went to, and if you could drink two Alabama Slammas and remember walking out, then you were probably drinking too much.
1: Yeah.
0: Like that was, you needed to scale it back. I don't know. I'd maybe one or two of those. And then tomorrow I'd have a really bad headache probably.
1: Yeah. All right. You wouldn't get me.
0: Let's get.

0: And then tomorrow I'd have a really bad headache, probably. Yeah.
1: All right. You wouldn't get me a
0: bad headache. Let's get the takeaway.
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4: Instead of just slapping somebody for disrespecting you, I'm just going to Biz Mac Biyombo them.
0: Yeah.
4: Biz Mac Biyombo a guy.
0: Yeah. And that's what he should be doing. That's the reason you're on the team. Somebody got banged over the monster yesterday.
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1: Yes.
0: I agree.
1: Right.
0: I guess I said that.
6: 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And make sure you don't let Patrick O'Shanahan make your fried chicken.
0: Yeah, that's not the guy you want making your fried chicken, man.
1: They did say, are you sure?
0: Have a safe trip.
7: Yeah.
0: Abe for the next seven. It's going to be fun. Buckle up. 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

0: It's Dukes and Bell on a hump day. Carl is jammed up in traffic. He'll be here in just a second. We start every hour of every show with a big hearty, hey, man. And yeah, man, as we all know, living here, Atlanta is literally a mile, or I like to say, whether it's a mile or 10 miles, it's an hour from Atlanta. And that's what we deal with every day. And there's some stuff that's happening on Carl's route home. So he'll be here in just a bit from, again, today. I was just talking to Data. A million things going on. We got the Braves in a very strange game last night. Iglesias nearly blows. We've got some breaking news with the Hawks. And we've also got more stuff developing down in the SEC coaches' meetings down on the beach. So we'll start with right now, the latest thing to happen, or right now, Anse Saleh. Get your hands off my GM. Keep my general manager's name out your mouth. Shams Charania reporting the Hawks are signing Anse Saleh to a long-term contract extension and promoting him, too. He gets his business card will fold out. President of Basketball Operations, sources telling him at ESPN. We were talking about this the other day. I think when Carl was on vacation, there was a story. And I joked around with Dady. I said, hey, man, I really do think that we're going to see teams make a play for Anse Saleh. And then we found out the Sixers made a call to the Hawks. And the Hawks said, no way, can't do it. You can't talk to him. So no big surprise now that they give him an extension and they give him further power, as Anse Saleh did a nice job of getting us from the play-in to the playoffs, making a bold decision to move on from Trey, and obviously not the outcome we were looking for. But when you think about what the Knicks have done to everybody else, we actually come out looking pretty good. So anyway, good news for Hawks fans at Anse Saleh. If you do like the work, and I think most of us agree he's been doing a hell of a job, he will be sticking around for a minute. Last night, guys, the Braves. I thought this was one of those games where, you know, you might just blow it in the end, but, man, Money Harris, 4 for 4, the home run to, center field. That was something. And then we got kind of an old school Iglesias making me nervous in the service last night. If you stayed up, and I think it was pretty easy to watch, all of a sudden there's guys on base. Next thing you know, there's runners coming in and you're like, oh, are you kidding me? But he was able to get the job done. Hey, look who's here. It's C. Dukes. Hey, man. I just as you were coming in the hallway, I said Atlanta is an hour from Atlanta.
1: Yeah, look, 75, whatever that was on Windy Hill, they had to clear it out. But if you were stuck in that, which is where I was, coming in.
0: No way to go, nowhere to go.
1: No, you couldn't get off. I had passed Delk Road. They were trying to show, you know, the Waze was showing me that. Eh, whatever. Look, you run into traffic here, like you said, no matter where you are. The idea, though, of what we're seeing in this series, and we were talking about this today, Mike, with, you know, whether it's going to be OKC or the Spurs. Look, I think both teams give the Knicks an opportunity will play either one of those teams as well as anybody we've seen. And we go back to the play-in tournament.
0: Right.
1: The Knicks and OKC, we forgot because it's been so long ago, but we saw an early glimpse of maybe what this might look like early in the season. The difference is, OKC is kind of beat up right now. You know, I don't think they're at full strength. But
0: that in-season tournament.
1: Correct, yeah. The in-season tournament. So, you know, everybody's talking about what the Knicks may or may not do to some of these teams as far as the Spurs or the OKC Thunder. I think they'll play both of them very well. Look, I got to say this because I know many of you think that Mike and I are rooting one way or the other. But today, Kevin Stefanski said something very interesting in regards to Tua Tagovailoa. And I want you guys to just hear this, because when we talk about Tua and the comparison, and Mike, you said this last week, it was, oh, look at the footage, the video they put out. I think Tua, guys, again, he's not saying a whole lot, nor do I expect him to, but when you hear Kevin Stefanski say he fits well, he's getting along with everybody, there are no limits on what he can and can't do, which is not the case for Michael Penix. He's not 100%. And Kevin Stefanski said that today up at Flowery Branch. He's not 100. Everybody keeps saying he's back. He's this, that, and the other. He's still doing the same things, Mike, that he was doing last week and even before that. Individual drills, 7-on-7. But, Day-Day, do we have that cut from Coach? I want you to hear this when he talked about Tua Tagovailoa today.
2: Working very hard, veteran, fits in really well with our guys. Skill set is what you see from his Miami days to now, very accurate. But fits in really well.
1: So that's nice, but that's not what I'm looking for. What I want you to hear is him talking about the leadership of Tua, Mike, and how he has this innate ability to put the ball where he wants to put it. What he was saying is Tua's accuracy is real. And the only reason that is important is because one of the things we talked about with Michael Penix, even in the limited amount of starts that he's gotten, is his accuracy. We know he can throw the deep ball, but we didn't see a lot of that because we didn't have deep threats.
0: Right.
1: But one of the areas where he's got to improve, Mike, he's got to get above 65% completion.
0: Right. He sails the ball sometimes. We've seen some balls in the flat that are not catchable. I mean, that's why I say when you look at the season, again, I, look, and by the way, I'm over these guys.

0: If you can't see what we saw, then I don't know what you're watching. Okay, there was good, there was bad, and there was stuff that just didn't look right at all. So, but and that's where, when he says, look, coach goes on record saying, you know, accuracy is a God-given talent.
1: It's crazy.
0: You know, years ago, when Mike Vick came up and we got drafted, we had Fran Tarkenton in studio.
1: Yes.
0: And Fran, you know, something about throwing a football and running with the football. Fran goes, you can't coach accuracy. I mean, you can try to improve it, but it's a God, and so Stefanski was saying it's a God-given skill. We've seen Michael Penix drop dimes 50 yards down the field. I don't want him to be Cam Newton where he can make the 60-yard rocket throw, but he can't hit a guy in the flat.
1: The easy or the hard throw over the easier throw. I just found it interesting that he said this only because, again, for everybody that is kind of like, well, Tua's this, that, and the other, you got the head coach telling you, well, his accuracy's been on point. And I think he's one of the most accurate quarterbacks that I've been around. And then he was asked the follow-up question to Mike's point about how do you improve that? You work on it. But again, you know, you bring up Cam Newton. I think it's something that Cam worked on. He got better, but Cam was never the most accurate dude.
0: Right. And sometimes, look, this Cam would tell you, if we ever get in the studio again, but Cam would tell you he's busy making a hat. But you know, sometimes he would make he could make an unbelievable laser-like throw to Steve Smith and hit him in stride. And then somehow he wouldn't set his feet, you know, on an intermediate throw or a throw out in the flat. And you're like, well, how come you can't make that throw? Something that Penix hopefully will get the coaching from because of all the brain power. We went through the entire offensive coaching staff yesterday on the show, and there's a lot of guys to help him get there. But you know, the accuracy thing, look, say what you want. If the ball is coming out in 2 seconds or whatever, boom, boom, boom. Tua's accuracy and his completion percentage, you can't argue with it over his career in Miami.
1: Kevin Stefanski also saying in the meeting rooms, he's doing great. He's on the field. He is, quote, impressed. Does that mean anything? 404-726-0929. That is the phone number for you to join us. Mike started the show off talking about the Atlanta Hawks signing general manager Ansi Salehe to a long-term contract extension. Look, he changed the team's this year's team three times, right? You had the Trey and the Porzingis version, then you made some moves, then you had the trade deadline move. Mike, they transformed this team, I think, three different times, which is why we gave the coach a lot of credit. We said, you know, Quinn Snyder, he never really got a chance, at least for those last couple of months, to work with this group. And that gives us reason to have promise. But to lock him up long-term, you know, and to give him an extension, I think this was well-deserved. Again, he was in the running for Executive of the Year. I think he took second. Bottom line is, look, I think we found our guy.
0: Right. As I mentioned, teams are, you know, coming. When you've got a guy that looks like he's got a handle on things, teams are going to start looking for that. They blew out the process in Philadelphia. Your buddy, Daryl Morey, he finally gets the gate. And you said, no, Philly, you can't talk to him. So if you're going to turn down some people, you better put something on a carrot on a stick and give your guy a reason to be here. And I like the job that he's done. Now, the question will be, and we've asked the question you brought up yesterday, we see all these things in the teams that are still alive, and now there's only two teams still alive because the Knicks do what they do. But now you got to see if we can find the bigs, the athletic pieces, you know, a point guard that can help Jalen Johnson.

0: old. Like in the 90s, you had to have a big guy.
1: Right.
0: You had to have a legitimate center that could play, right? And that's why we talk about Dream and, you know, Ewing and all these centers, Mike, that you had to have a guy, even Utah, right, in their right. runs late in the 90s when they're playing Jordan. So things changed. All of a sudden, everybody wanted, you know, stretch fours and fives, and everybody wanted to shoot the three. And then we right. get to the Steph Curry era where, look, I'm the best shooter in the world. And, Mike, everybody goes, well, you got to stretch the floor. But think about how the game is coming back to where it once was.
2: Right.
0: It's bigs. You see it. And I'll say this about Ansi Saleh. I'm not saying he's sitting in his office with his staff going, all right, we got to go find a Wimby, because you're not going to.
2: Right.
0: But if you're going to compete against the New Yorks, even the Cavs, whose bigs are better than ours right now, you think about these teams. Toronto, Mike, they gave us problems all year long. Right. Spurs in the West. OKC. If we had to play Denver with Joker, how do you counteract those guys? Because that's right. what it's coming back to.
2: Right, because if you go with either with Wemby, who's a force of nature, or you go with like Hartenstein or any other guys, Chet Holmgren, those guys are bigger guys. And, of course, obviously you got Kat, who can, you know, as you said, hit the three, but he also probably needs to take it to the hole a little bit more at times for the Knicks. You got Mitchell Robinson. So they've got depth, and they got size. And we don't have anything that resembles any of that right now on this roster.
0: And that's going to be his task. All right, 404-726-0929. Mike, give out your social media.
2: Hey, man. Yeah, I appreciate guys that are finding me. It's Mike Bell. You can just search Mike Bell ATL. I'm back there now. I was able to get that back. But Mike Bell ATL, ATL Bell 929. Either way, you'll find me. Carl is put him up. See Dukes.
0: All right, and follow the show at Dukes and Bell 929. Guy hits me up. Dukes, it means nothing that the coach is saying this about Tua. Okay, you're a hater.
2: Right, look, again.
0: Okay, right, look, you're
2: guys,
0: a hater.
2: We don't know. The coach is telling you he can't do 11 on 11 because he's not ready yet. Hopefully he'll be ready. And again, we don't know. So what are we talking about? We're talking about the things the coach is talking
0: about. That's right.
2: And he likes Tua's accuracy. I mean,
0: look, I like accuracy.
2: I thought Penix Jr. missed on a bunch of throws last year. I mean, maybe you guys only remember the good stuff. Okay. The 9 touchdowns. Great. There was still a lot of games. Look at his completion percentage. Look at the QBR rating. It needs to be better. And it wasn't all his fault. Okay? It was not those wide receivers were injured. They were dreadful. One got cut, right? The offensive coordinator didn't help him. So it's not all his fault, but regardless, it's got to get better.
0: You know what's funny? When you brought these things up last year, we'd come in here on a Monday or a Friday after a Thursday night game. It didn't matter. And you would say those things, and people would get upset because they felt like you were not allowing Michael Penix to grow. He's going to get better.
2: All right.
0: And the point was, yeah, that might happen, and we hope it does, but you can't ignore what's going on right now. And those things right. affected the offense last year. So, again, I'm not telling you one's better than the other, but today I thought these were pretty on-point comments by head coach Kevin Stefanski. Let me hear him talk about the Tua stuff that we were just talking about with the ability to put it where he wants to.
3: I think all of our guys are being true and authentic to who they are. Tua, no different. You're new to the building. You're new to the football team. I think a lot of times you're getting to know your teammates is where we are in this portion of team building, if you will. So opportunities for our players to get to know each other happen on the field, happen outside of this building. So I've just been impressed with Tua, everything he's doing in the meeting room, on the practice field, and being, you know, true to who he is. But you know, it's something where those type of things are organic and they happen over time.
2: There you go. You got a leader.
0: He's
2: been there. And it's not Michael Penix's fault that Tua, up until last year, had put some pretty good numbers up, man. Guys, look at the completion percentage. Look at the touchdowns, interceptions. It's just last year, the Dolphins went off the rails. And, you know, and he was very schizophrenic, too. He was great against us. He was horrible the week before and the week after. And eventually he got benched. But the guy's been there and done that at a high level.
0: Yeah. I'm sorry, Mike. I think also, as things went astray, we've seen that happen with our team, where things are just not going right. Nothing feels like it's going in the right direction. Quarterback play is crap. I mean, everything's just going down the drain. That's kind of where Miami was. And by the way, go look at their personnel. It's not like they didn't invest in offensive personnel. The whole thing came off the rails, and I think that started with the head coach. Very similar to the mistakes that were being made here with Raheem Morris and how we were losing games. Either way, we'll let you hear more of what Kevin Stefanski had to say in regards to the Falcons getting back on the field. It's the second week of OTAs. That'll run through Friday.
2: Right.
0: Okay. And by the way, No JPJ. Despite, Mike, the new information we got yesterday, he's not there.
2: Nope. And now the question is, and everyone's trying to figure out how the NFL works. If you can figure out how the NFL works, you text me. All right? Let us know. Because...

0: As we said, they move at a glacial pace. That you would say, okay, are they going to wait for him to complete his probation period and then they're going to suspend him? Are they going to suspend him from the jump while he completes it? You know, if you go back and look at Rashee Rice, he got to play before he got his day in court. So we'll see.
1: All right, guys, want to hear from you. Find us on social media. Hit us up. Text us as well at 404-726-0929. We'll come back. College football looks like at least some folks are trying to fix it. It's an interesting story. Mike and I will get into that along the way here on Sports Radio 92.9 The Game.
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3: The Oklahoma City Thunder won Game 5 of the Western Conference Finals, 127-114. The Thunder now take a 3-2 lead in this series. The Spurs now face elimination. Last night, Shai Gilgeous-Alexander had 32-9 assists. The Thunder are now one win away from getting back to the NBA Finals. Game 6 is Thursday night in San Antonio. I'm Chris Black.
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8: Michael Harris led the Braves to a win over the Red Sox last night with four hits and a decisive two-run homer in the eighth. Bryce Elder will start game two of the series in Boston tonight with first pitch set for 6:45. Falcons OTAs continue today with Kevin Stefanski and others addressing media from the team headquarters in Flowery Branch. And the Thunder down the Spurs in game five last night, highlighted by another controversially refereed game in the series. I'm Joe Patrick.
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11: We're going to talk some college football here in just a sec because coaches in the SEC speaking up. And then Mike was saying to me earlier today that there are some Congress folks who are attempting to try to fix college football. And look, we've said you're going to need legislation to do that. Mm-hmm. Bipartisan legislation.
12: And you've at least got two senators from both sides of the aisle, and we'll talk about it, putting something out there. And again, it's got to make its way through both houses, and I'm not sure you kids learn that anymore in school, but we have these two bodies. We have the Senate, and we have, never mind. But anyway, the point is, we'll see where it goes, but already guys are throwing up objections. Some people feel there's some good things in this, but we'll see where it goes.
11: Let me ask you a question, and look, I'm just going to be a jerk about this.
12: Because
11: I really do like Victor Wembanyama. But why wasn't he fined last night when he skipped the media session? Because if that was Draymond Green, Mike, he would have been fined.
12: Big time.
11: Okay, and here's the deal. If you're going to say, well, what's the big deal? You know, they held him to 20 points. He didn't necessarily play great last night. You take the good and the bad. You are the face. And slowly but surely becoming one of, if not the faces of the NBA, even though he's 22 years old. The fact is, Mike, you got to speak. And he skipped the media session. So today we find out that Adam Silver warned him. Did not fine him, as most guys usually get fined for not accepting his responsibilities. And he said, next time, you know, he'll be fine. But he wasn't fined. And then people go back to the elbow that he threw in the last series where he didn't get fined.
12: Right.
11: And they go, wait a minute. You know, he didn't get suspended or fined. Now, I didn't expect him to get suspended, but he didn't get fined for that either. This is what I'm being a jerk about. If that was Draymond,
12: right,
11: he would have been fined and suspended.
12: Well, again, Adam Silver is a spineless amoeba jellyfish. I mean, you gave him a pass. Look, I said it. You know, if the refs weren't going to call him getting mugged, he's got to establish himself. Minnesota was going after it. So I think he did something that's a time-honored tradition. And if you want to pop him for 50 grand, so be it.
11: Right.
12: You're not going to take that talent out of the playoffs. That kills the product and it kills, you get why. But now, this is something that you need to show some discipline here on the young man, period.
11: I agree.
12: And he's a good guy. We know he's a good guy. He's just frustrated.

0: But so what? You got to answer the tough questions. That's why they pay the big money for the media rights.
1: That's right. And all the stars who've come before you had to do it. So I just
0: James Harden. Now James Harden gave a ridiculous response, but even James Harden answered the question by saying, "You know, even though we just got swept, we're better than the Knicks." Yeah. But he answered the question.
1: He did. Meanwhile, the Hawks are signing general manager Ansi Salehe to a long-term contract extension and promoting him to president of basketball ops. Mike started the show with this, and look, we both kind of say this is great. You want stability for the organization. As we're just talking basketball and the Hawks making news today, about 25 minutes ago when this news got out. But I think Ansi did a great job. But I said to Mike, now the pressure's really on. Because you did what you did, which helped the team grow, and we got into the playoffs. But now we got to go win. Like, we got to improve on even what we did last year. So if you're going to lock him up, and Mike said it, if this was other job opportunities, whatever it was that made the deciding factor where the Hawks wanted to do this, that's fine. The end result, though, is now you're locked in. We know Quinn is going to be here. How are you guys going to make this team better? And that becomes the conversation now. We don't have to worry about what's going to happen on the front end, the front office aspect of things, Mike. He's going to be here. Quinn's going to be here. He's talked highly about Quinn and the job he's done with development and how guys have gotten better. Okay, great. Now I think the pressure is on.
0: No, yeah, and there's moves to be made. If you, a guy hit me up earlier and saying, you know, what about our salary cap situation? Well, they're going to fix it because as you go right now and look at it, we're $79 million over the cap. That's salaries are coming off. There's moves and made. They'll be made. But right now the Hawks don't have all that cap space. They will have an opportunity to change that situation. Then the question becomes, do you want to go get a big or whatever you think you need, a point guard through free agency, or are you going to be strictly all through the draft and get middle of the road guys because your owner don't want to spend the money? See, that's right. My biggest thing is I like what Ansi Salehe has done. I just hate this hesitancy over the years because they haven't been in a position. Well, when do we ever get in the position to go and really, really invest in this team?
1: It's a great question because if you say, well, you know what? We exceeded expectations last season. Great. Open up the checkbook. Right. Well, open up the account and let's exceed expectations even more. See, I think a lot of times it's almost as if ownership has asked these general managers, even before Ansi got here, to do something, Mike, to improve the team without spending. Mm. And then once we get there, then I'll spend. And it's almost impossible.
0: Well, again, it's basically sort of like the chicken and the egg, right? How are you going to make this thing happen? You know, Oklahoma City did it organically through the draft, and then they augmented with the right pieces. But they generally did it through a youth movement. But they did it accurately and quickly. So it didn't take 6 years or 7 years for them to get back to where they need to be. How are we going to do it? And the other question is, are we going to, we have some hard decisions. Everyone loves CJ McCollum and the run we made to the playoffs, the wins against the Knicks. Can't give him a 3-year contract. Can't. Not at this age. There's hard decisions to be made. What are you going to do with Reese Hoshea? Do you truly believe in him? Or are you going to say, look, I didn't draft him. I'll get what I can for him. Somebody else can fix him. We'll have to wait and see. Man, it's a lot. This is going to be the most intriguing offseason for the Hawks in the last 20 years.
1: I agree. Hands down. And the other element that we have to put out there, and look, I'm not a believer that it's going to happen, but I did tell you guys a few weeks ago that NBA folks in those circles I talked to were saying, look, don't be surprised if the Hawks are involved in maybe a 3-team trade for one of these big stars, maybe even a Jaylen Brown.
0: Now, that would be exciting. But again, if it's just Jaylen Brown and you've traded Jalen Johnson,
1: it's not enough.
0: And it's Jalen and Dyson Daniels and Nah, you're still right where you started.
1: I agree.
0: I mean, you'll win some games and you'll be entertaining as hell, but what are you going to do when you get in the elites of the Eastern Conference in the playoffs?
1: The goal would be to keep your core, to add Jalen, get some bigs, right, for a reasonable price, save your draft pick, don't give your picks away, and all of a sudden now, Mike, you've got a now and a future.
0: Right, and I would look, you can go get a veteran center and get Jalen Johnson, and you're, obviously you're giving up all your first-round picks.
1: Yep.
0: I mean, to get Jaylen Brown, I should say, you'd have to. The Celtics are not going to take anything less than all our first-round picks.
1: And if it's a 3-team trade, by the way, I'm talking about Milwaukee being involved with Giannis.
0: Right.
1: The Celtics, because salaries have to match. Brown's making as much as Giannis. And then all of a sudden, now, what other team gets involved?
0: Is it the Heat? Is it, you know, right. who knows what the Knicks are going to do if they win it all? Maybe they change their perspective.
1: Yeah.
0: I don't know.
1: Yeah. And that's why I say that. But we will see. Meanwhile, real quick, and we'll talk more about this coming up in the 4 o'clock hour, a lot to unpack as the SEC spring meetings are underway. Mike Elko, Texas A&M, says it's okay to make it hard to get to the playoffs. And I was like shaking my head going, thank you, Mike Elko, because it feels like, Mike, that some of these coaches are so worried about not making it that they want to do their schedules as much away from what they need to with the 9 games. Everybody's concerned about the 9 games. And he was like, look, none of us are answering for the good of the sport. We're answering for the good of ourselves. I thought that was a great quote. For Mike Elko.
0: Look, and there's a,

0: a lot of things. Today's one of those days where we got plenty of stuff to talk about. We always do. But today's a day where we can get into the SEC coaches. Because, you know, all of a sudden now, Greg Sankey doesn't look like such a great, you know, a great leader of conference. We always say, well, the SEC, it just means more. If you sold your troops, hey, we're going to get 16 games, guys, I'm telling you, we got to go to 9 games because nobody wanted to go to 9 games in the SEC. And I hated it. And I wish that, you know, I mean, I wanted to go to 9 games, but they always said, look, if the College Football Playoff Committee doesn't respect our 9 games, what's the point? Well, now you're like, well, shoot, if we're going to pick up 2 or 3 losses each, then we got to have a 2014 playoff. So now you even have coaches in the SEC going, our commissioner's wrong. ESPN doesn't want 24 because they know it's going to be crappy television. That's why they want 16. So it's like Sankey feels he's got ESPN in his back pocket, I guess, as a leverage tool. Meanwhile, you got Petitti and the Big Ten looking like they're the power brokers on this thing.
1: They really are. They're guys with suits on are sitting at the conference table waiting for Sankey and company. Like, we'll be here. We know what our position
0: is. Right, and now, you know, it's not going to be no disrespect to Georgia Southern or somebody else. It's going to be an SEC opponent before Georgia plays Tech Thanksgiving weekend.
1: Yeah, the SEC athletic directors voted yesterday to play conference games on the last week of the regular season. This won't start until next season, guys, but I want you to just think about this for a second. We were kind of laying this out earlier on the show when Day-Day and Big O, we were talking about, okay, what would that look like? It's the end of what they call cupcake weekends, okay? So you use Auburn, Alabama before the Iron Bowl. Auburn's playing a cupcake. Alabama's playing a cupcake. I'm not going to be banged up going into the Iron Bowl. So therefore, we're not going to play a harder opponent. And then guess what? We'll play the Iron Bowl. Those games are going away. Those before we play the big rivalry games. And so that's going to change the schedule for these teams.
0: Look, I've always wanted all the teams across the country to play the 9-game conference schedule. The problem, as we said, I mentioned it, is the College Football Playoff Committee just doesn't seem to value the SEC's grinder of a schedule. And again, I hate the fact that now we're going to have cupcakes out of conference. But the Indiana business model, Michigan, now again, this year, Ohio State, they do that home and home, so they play with Texas to start the season, but then Ohio State goes back to cupcakes. North Texas, Howard, Western Kentucky, that's Indiana's 3 out of conference to start the season, Carl. Throw in Rutgers, Purdue, I mean, not exactly a gauntlet. I mean, it's easier in the Big Ten to get to the playoffs. It just is. That's what Florida Gators, remember Florida Gators, was it Jeremy Foley was the old AD. They'd always have some like lower MAC team playing them in the first couple of weeks of the season.
1: There are 4 teams in the Big Ten, and I don't want to hear this during the season, that will not play 9 opponents in the conference. Indiana's one of them, Mike just mentioned. Penn State's another, USC and Nebraska. You can't tell me that Georgia's schedule won't be harder than all 4 of those teams. And if any of them are ranked higher than Georgia, that's going to be the discussion when I come back and say, well, they didn't even play 9 power opponents. You know, 9 power 4 opponents. Those 4 schools will probably benefit, as Indiana did last year, from it. So it is a big deal. I also thought that the comments from Texas A&M AD Trev Albert saying, do we want to be governed or not? It feels like we don't want to be governed. And he's talking about college football as a whole, which gets us to this whole thing about a couple of congressmen trying to put a bill together, Mike, to hopefully get some more structure.
0: Yeah, it's a senator, Democratic senator from Washington, and it's Ted Cruz from down in Texas. And already people are starting to poke holes. Guys, at least it's a starting point. Now, again, who knows where it'll go? D.C. is a giant swamp. We all know that. It's a quagmire. But at least somebody's trying to put some kind of how many times have you and I said guardrails in the last 3 years, right?
1: It's the word. It's a phrase.
0: Maybe a step in the right direction.
1: Hey, man, when we come back, more from OTAs, Kevin Stefanski, and what he had to say today as the Falcons are on the field. He talked about Michael Penix still not being cleared. And he was pretty clear when he said he's not 100%. It's Dukes and Bell.
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5: Hey, man, it was a funky game last night. It was an exciting game. Matt Olson with the big fly, and then a big night for Michael Harris, as we said to start the show. And then it got a little squirrely, got a little interesting. I thought Strider did a decent job. The pitch count kind of was his undoing last night, kind of got a little bit higher, so they had to take him out. And I do give I give him credit. I thought Walt Weiss was not going to, you know, monkey around when he saw a couple of, you know, walks from Strider. He's got him out of there in a minute.
6: Yeah, 87 pitches somewhere around there, yeah. Mike, for Strider last night. And look, you had a 7-4 lead going to the ninth inning. Felt pretty good. Iglesias comes in and he wobbled. He gives up a couple of runs, but he had 28 and a third right. Scoreless.
5: I'm not going to even complain about it because he does over the course of all, and I know Grant will say this probably at 520, over the course of a season, there's going to be days where you don't have your A game, and he still found a way to grind and get out of it.
6: Yeah. So that was, you know, that was the scare last night, but at the end of the day, Money Harris, man, and he's playing so well right now. And this is the thing. Every time someone starts to slip, someone else picks it up. Right? All season long, that's kind of what this has been like. Matt Olson, you are off to an amazing start. MVP numbers. Man, we wish Riley would come along. Riley heats up a little bit. Hey, man, what's going on with Ozzy? Ozzy was hot for a little bit. This is how this thing works. And that's why the star power in this lineup, Money's hitting 304, 12 home runs. His OPS is slugging it on base, Mike, 855. He's playing really well right now. So it's one of those things where you go four hits, couple of home runs last night, and the Strider, you know, situation, I need him to continue to give us quality starts. Five plus or more innings every time he's out there, because we're going to need it. But he gave up a couple of home runs. That's really what hurt him.
5: Two solo shots at the top and very hittable pitches. I heard CJ talking about in the broadcast. You know, just, you know, it's in the sweet spot. Got to do a better job there. Conversely, Michael Harris goes down again and gets like a golf ball swing to dead center field to clear the big, not the green monster, but that higher wall up there in center. That was cool to see. So, you know, they're making it happen. I guess the question we have now is, and how long and how patient are the Braves going to be with Ha-Seong Kim, who's been horrible? Horrible. He's basically just it's an out. They're paying him decent coin.
6: They are $20 million.
5: And it's just, you know, remember this was a guy that was cut. I mean, he was out there. They picked him up. And, you know, of course, the injury didn't help. Now, again, does he need more time? Would a full spring training have had him in a better rhythm? Because he looks awful. I mean, he doesn't look like a big leaguer. He looks like DFA right now is what he looks like.
6: Well, you can't be bad in the field and both at the plate, right?
5: Right.
6: At that position, I need you to be a gold glove guy. And if you're going to struggle at the plate, so be it. You want to hit 190? Okay, great. But I need you to make every play. And we've got to be strong up the middle, Mike. And part of this is I don't feel like all of that is working for him right now. So I don't know what the answer is, but I'll say this. If that becomes another concern, then it becomes another thing that Alex Anthopoulos is going to have to look at and say, all right, we need, or I would like to do this, this, and add to this. Right. I don't think they can get rid of Kim, but I also think you could bring in a couple of guys to give you more flexibility.
5: Look, I know it's tough to validate, hey, just $20 million and poof. You know, again, you know, obviously the LA Dodgers, they pooped that out for lunch. Sure. But in the case of the Braves, you know, this is a decent-sized contract. Personally, yeah, bench him whenever you want to do with him, but make Dubon your everyday shortstop. He's a gold glove utility fielder because he can do it all. But I'd rather see him out there because he does seem to be more clutch at the plate, and then go find yourself another left fielder to either start or platoon with Yaz. How about that?
6: I'm with it, man. Braves back at it tonight. We'll talk more with Grant coming up here in the 5 o'clock hour, but find another way to get a win last night. 7-6 was the final, and again, Money Harris with four hits. Let me hear Kevin Stefanski as the Falcons are back on the field. OTAs, week two going on up at Flowery Branch. Let me hear what he had to say about, is this Penix or Tua? Who's this, Tua? Penix. Let's hear it.
7: Mike is not cleared for team periods yet. He'll continue to do what he's doing, which is individual drills, 7-on-7. And I think that's an important thing for

0: all of us, you know, every player is in a different stage of where they are, Mike included, where, you know, the number one thing I've told you guys all along is to get healthy. You know, this, so what Mike's able to do right now in terms of individual and the seven on sevens is outstanding, you know, and just shows you how hard he's working at it. But when appropriate, then we'll move him into team drills.
1: When is that? When is it going to be appropriate?
2: Well, you're just gonna have to wait, Carl. I mean, you've got to be able to compete, right? We all know that Tua's got a leg up because he's got two working legs, and Penix is still coming off the injury. You know, Penix, we thought was a guy that, you know, a tremendously accurate passer, and he hasn't been tremendously accurate in his first 2 years. I thought, you know, honestly, my favorite games of Michael Penix was that Commanders game when it had a playoff atmosphere in 24.
0: Yep.
2: And then, of course, the game that they should have won where he threw for over 300 yards and we had like 38 points against Carolina. Is he going to get accurate? Is that going to get more accurate? Is it more about the footwork? Can he understand the play action thing? Because, again, this is a lot for a guy to process. Even out of the shotgun, he wasn't as accurate as he needed to be at times last year. That's a fact. Look at his go to ESPN.com game log, Michael Penix Jr., and you'll see. And then we can have a conversation about this, and you guys can say, okay, you're right about that. We've already made the excuses for him, what Zach Robinson was feeding him, the bad coaching, you know, the awful wide receiver room with the injuries, Carl, that nobody could stay on the field. Remember, Mooney didn't even start the season.
3: No. It was a tough uphill battle for him based on the amount of weapons he had, and then when Drake got hurt, right? I mean, like, it felt like we didn't, and we really didn't have a go-to guy. Even though Pitts was more involved, we still didn't have that element for Michael Penix. As far as, you know, his health, I think the most important thing is we keep asking for an update. Open your ears. Kevin Stefanski, he's giving it to you. He's not 100%. That's all we need to know. The elements of what's that mean, and, you know, how many exercises a day is he doing on this knee, and how many dropbacks is he doing? None of that is relevant. The fact is, the coach has said he's not 100%, but he's where he needs to be. Okay, so that's the update, guys. He's stacking days, and Mike, as we count down, because now we can start counting down. We get to June, like, we got a month out,
2: right,
3: before we get into July, and you start saying, all right, what's this look like middle of July, and is he going to be there ready to go day one? That I don't know, but that's what coach is telling us, and I think from the standpoint of whatever he's being allowed to do, they are happy with it. Okay.
2: Right.
3: That's all we can ask.
2: And once he's 100%, then he can compete. And until he can be 100%, then we are simply, as we said, Carl, we're guessing.
3: Yep.
2: And we're taking what the coaches and the general manager say, or the president, we'd kind of run with it. Okay. Figure hopefully by second week at camp, he can do all those things. Then you can have a real true competition. Otherwise, guys, to say that Tua has an advantage is not crapping on Mike. Why am I even having this conversation?
1: Did you say T-U-A?
2: Why am I trying to rationalize something to folks who are basically functioning at like an elementary school level in this conversation? Okay. Because you want the black quarterback to succeed. We all want, I don't care what color he is, guys. I just want to win. And again, if he came out of the gate like Jaden Daniels were, wow, Jaden Daniels looks like he's going to be a Pro Bowler as a rookie. That's, and I'm not talking about mobility. I'm just saying, you knew with Jaden Daniels, you got a guy.
3: Yeah.
2: Then he gets injured. Now they don't know they got the guy in DC. He's got to reestablish himself.
3: He does. Absolutely. He's got to come back and have another monster year. Let me hear Coach Stefanski talk about what he is impressed with Michael Penix right now.
0: You have to be careful not to forget that when evaluating any player, where they are in the stage of a rehab, for instance. And Mike, in this case, you are understand that he's not 100%, not to say what, you know, hard to put a number on it, but knowing that his rehab is what takes precedent, everything he does, you take that with in mind. Having said that, just very impressed with everything he's doing on the field and in the meeting room as well.
3: All right, so the caveat there is the stage of rehab where he is, which on the calendar we don't know. That's doctor stuff.
2: Right.
3: But where he is on the calendar, they're impressed with where he's at. They don't want to say, man, he looks great, because, again, he just told you he's not 100%. So I think he's being very cautious. I'm talking about Coach Stefanski about making sure that, Mike, he's not putting more pressure on the kid. That's what this is.
2: Look, and then once we get to camp, guys, then we can start asking the questions about, what are you looking for? What are the determining factors? How are you going to decide who your guy is once they're able to compete? Because, again, they're not prepared to go down this road. I know, guys, it's aggravating for us. You want to know. Michael Penix Jr. will be ready on July 31st, right? Done. And that's going to be it. They're not going to give that to you. So all we can do is spitball, and then all we can do is look at his body of work versus Tua's body of work. Two guys that got to play more under center, do more play action, get more comfortable in something they don't really did a lot, haven't done a lot of in their careers.
3: But are you ready to hear what I'm about to play for you? Are you ready to accept what I'm about to play for you?
2: Is this going to be Tua related?
3: Yes, it is. Dede, drop the beat.
0: Well, I think it's the most important trait at the position, as we've always talked about. Some guys get better at it with tweaks to their how they throw the ball, tweaks to how they their lower body, those type of things. But there is an innate ability of all, and all of our guys have this, all of our quarterbacks have this, to be able to let the ball go, and it's going where you want it to go. And not to say that you're not going to miss throws in this profession, you're going to miss throws, but all of our guys possess that innate quality of letting it go and knowing where they want it to go. But yeah, I think Tua, just in his career, as you've seen, just has that innate God-given ability.
3: Mm. He's got that God-given ability.
2: See,
3: did you hear him?
2: Well, again, see, here's the thing. Wait, now, we can't hype this.
4: Let it just sit.
2: Let it rest.
4: He said
2: it's like you just pulled. You're smoking some meat on the cooker. Let it rest. Because if we add any embellishment to this, all of the Penix people, they're going to lose their minds.
3: Thank you, Mike Johnson.
2: God-given ability. Again, Fran Tarkin said you can't coach accuracy. I went back, I looked at Michael Penix Jr.'s pre-draft review from NFL Network.
3: Yeah.
2: Playing in a shotgun-based spread attack might give him his best chance to succeed, but he needs to prove he can thrive outside of a Washington offense and stay free from injury. None of that has happened yet.
3: That's interesting.
2: That's interesting. This is what they do for every quarterback, every player.
3: Yeah.
2: That's what they said. And basically, and again, I'm not saying it's his fault, guys, or we're rooting. That's not rooting against him. Here's what they said in the final sentence of his evaluation, and it hasn't happened yet. It's a concern.
3: No, it's fair. 404-726-0929. Coach Stefanski was also very careful there. As he's talking about Tua, that comment is about Tua. When he starts talking about it's the most important trait at the position, again, I told you yesterday, he's coached like 17 quarterbacks, and he was 6 years quarterback, coach up there in Minnesota, and turned Kirk's season and his career around. He was very careful in saying, all of our guys possess this. But then he gets back to the Tua thing, which was what the comment was originally about. And the question was about Tua's accuracy. And that's how he starts that comment. Most important trait at the position. He's not lying.
5: Yeah, jujitsu for sure.
3: Thank you, Tua. Thank you. All the training is paying off.
2: Karate man bruise on the inside. Hopefully don't bruise at all. But yes.
3: And by the way, he was asked about the concussions today, and coach was like, no, he's got no limits. They're not worried.
2: No, so you're saying he's Mr. Unlimited?
3: he has no limits as far as the concussion stuff. They're not even addressing that. It hadn't been an issue.
2: All right. So he's not going to wear like the dark helmet from like Spaceballs, right?
3: One of those dumb, we don't like them. Those dumb helmets.
2: No,
3: they wear.
2: It's just aesthetically, it might be helping your noggin, but it's not helping your rep. But yeah, again, now it's just a matter of the competition. So that's all we're saying. Look, if Penix Jr. picks up everything these coaches are throwing at him and can do all of that and beat a guy who's got more experience? Look, that's what I'm saying. Think about that. Check that box. Check that. A lot of boxes to check. So that's not hating. That's just explaining. Here's the road to Michael Penix Jr. being your starter.
3: Yeah. All right. Just getting you caught up on what's going on at OTA's second week. A lot of health updates. We'll get you caught up on that as well. What he said about Bijan, what he said about Pitts. And we'll also get to more of what the other coaches had to say because, again, some of these guys are speaking today. But it's just kind of, you know, giving you a fresh perspective, a fresh update, man. And the bottom line is you are trying to do the things that are going to prepare you to have a smooth camp, but a nice transition from whatever it is Kevin Stefanski and Tommy Rees want to do offensively to where we were and what we want to be. That's what this is right now. And then when we get there in August, Mike, and we're going to, you know, with the first preseason game, and we're like, okay, we know nobody's playing. I want to have a feel for what this might look like. And right now, I don't know because I'm not sure all of the stuff that they want to, you know, install and do has been put in there yet.
2: Right. And we'll talk to some of our buddies who are at OTAs. I've seen a lot of comments from Mark Raimondi and Josh Kendall and, of course, our buddy Joe Patrick and see what they're seeing. We'll get to see with our own eyes in about 2 months.
3: Yeah, man. All right. We got a lot more to dive into. It's a big show today here on Sports Radio 92.9 Again. Thanks for being here. Thanks for listening to Atlanta's number one sports station, its number one sports show. Coming up also, we will dive into more NFL news. We're not the only team with OTAs. What if I told you Mike Vrabel spoke today?
2: But did he really?
3: Good question. And contract extensions, which had me thinking, are the Falcons going to do this to a guy they need to take care of? We'll get into that. Fourth and One's on the way. It's Dukes and Bell.
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0: Steakhouse. 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And also, Braves, please beat the Red Sox. I mean, if any team, please take the series. Also, why don't more people like rice pudding? We'll discuss on the Steakhouse, 9 to 11 on 92.9 The Game.
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8: Michael Harris led the Braves to a win over the Red Sox last night with four hits and a decisive two-run homer in the eighth. Bryce Elder will start game two of the series in Boston tonight with first pitch set for 6:45. Falcons OTAs continue today with Kevin Stefanski and others addressing media from the team headquarters in Flowery Branch. And the Thunder down the Spurs in Game 5 last night, highlighted by another controversially refereed game in the series. I'm Joe Patrick.
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11: So Tua did speak today to the media. We'll pass on some of the things he had to say, and very positive about Michael Penix Jr., and why wouldn't he be? It's Dukes and Bell, Sports Radio 92.9 The Game. Coming up, we'll get you caught up on what's going on around the NFL, including another arrest that could affect the Green Bay Packers. We've been worried about the situation with James Pierce Jr. It looks like that is going to get itself resolved if he handles his business, and we'll give you the latest on that. Today, Coach Stefanski saying there is no update. They are in communication with both parties. That is, of course, James Pierce Jr.'s attorneys and the league. But as far as the team is concerned, they're waiting for more information to come out, which basically tells us maybe they're waiting on the NFL, Mike, to make that call to say, hey, this is where we're going.
12: Again, I know we use Rashee Rice's thing because that's the most recent high profile involving a guy that's, you know, in the prime of his career. He did not go to court, and so the NFL did not suspend him. Once he went to court, then he got suspended. So incident happens in the spring of 2024. He gets to play in 24 now because our man has had his meeting with the prosecutors. And again, they said 6 months. The state of Florida said, no, we'll make it a year, right, that he's got to keep his nose clean.
11: That's correct.
12: And, you know, again, if he tests positive for weed or anything like that, then he's screwed. So he's got to walk the line. Will the NFL wait for all that, or will they simultaneously? See, most people say, well, why don't the NFL suspend him now? And then eventually, if he's keeping his nose clean for 6 months or whatever, I mean, is the NFL going to put him on ice for a year?
11: No
12: way. This plays out. I can't buy that.
11: And especially if these charges are dismissed.
12: Right.
11: That's the other part.
12: And the other thing is, again, as bad as it looked, and we know we're not trying to make excuses, it looked bad. The fact that Rekia Jackson's on board with this in her legal team, you would think that boosts his argument.
11: Yeah. They're trying to put this behind him, and that's helping James Pierce Jr. hopefully put this behind him as well. Couple of quotes from, TUA.
12: What's your boy saying?
11: Well,
13: yeah, jiu-jitsu for sure.
11: Well, the first thing is he was talking about a fresh start being beneficial for everybody. When he was asked about being here and, you know, coming here, and obviously everybody wants to know the reasons. Everybody just says, well, you know, Miami's still paying you. They're paying you that all that money. You became a cheap option. He says, I think a fresh start can be beneficial for everybody. When asked about Matt Ryan being out on the practice field every day, he said, yeah, they've been out here every day, and I think it's beneficial for us to be able to have a guy like that along with the coaching staff out here to help us. Mike, as far as the goal for 2026, he says to win a Super Bowl. That would be amazing, whether I'm the guy or not. That's Tua, because he understands, Mike, he may not be the guy, right? And even if I'm not, I'm probably going to be on this team. I want to see the team do as best as possible. You said it to me. What does he think about Zachariah Branch? He compared him to?
12: Jalen Waddle.
11: Quick twitch, guys. That's what he's saying. He's a guy that can get you. You can hit a 5 yard out with this guy, and he'll turn in a 60 yard touchdown. So that's what we need. We need, Mike, heavy hitters.
12: Right.
11: We need big explosive play guys. It's something this offense has been lacking. So for Tua to say that and have worked with Waddle, obviously the Cheetah.

0: He knows what that looks like.
1: And I like what he's saying about Michael Penix Jr. He's keeping it above board. Like, we all saw it last year at camp. And we talked about that famous brawl with Tennessee, and Penix Jr. is in the heart of it. And everybody's like, that's my quarterback. Yeah, he's a leader. Guys like him.
0: Yep.
1: He's got all the intangibles. We're just talking about, can he put it together on the field? You know, he's got everything you want from your quarterback. That's why he was a captain at Washington. And that's why, part of the reason why, you know, the GM drafted him back when he did.
2: Yeah. I don't expect, and I don't think anybody who, if you're an Alabama fan, think about this. When Jalen and him were at Alabama, you didn't hear either one of those guys say anything negative. As a matter of fact, Jalen, to me, Mike, played it the best when he got benched and then ultimately left and went to Oklahoma and still, you know, and now he's a Super Bowl champion. The point is, I don't expect Tua to say anything negative, to do anything negative towards Michael Penix. That's not beneficial for anybody, guys. He is a Falcon. Mm-hmm. He has to do his job and try to help us win. And whatever that's going to be, I like the fact that he answered the
1: question. Oh, you mean with Jalen Hurts?
2: Jalen Hurts
1: went to Oklahoma.
2: Alabama,
1: right.
2: Yeah. When they were
1: always,
2: Alabama.
1: All those things went down. Tua was always like above board.
2: Respectful.
1: Right. And he gets it. And now, like I said, like someday we'll get, before the season starts, we'll talk to our guys down in Miami. Maybe get Armando Salguero on. And the nuts and bolts of why the Miami thing went down. I said, I agree with what you mentioned earlier. I said it a million times. I don't think the coach had a handle on that team.
2: No, he didn't.
1: You know, and everything was in play. Now, again, how the quarterback lost his ability to do the things he needed to do, I don't know either. And hopefully a change of address is what Tua said he needed. Well, he's got it.
2: That's the thing. All right, fresh start for everybody. Let's hope that is the case. You guys can let us know what you're thinking. More with Coach Stefanski coming up as he spoke today, getting ready for, again, the second week of OTAs, just kind of filling in some of the blanks. But he also talked about Matt Ryan's impact, and I thought that was really good as well. All right, Big O, let's get to 4th and 1.
3: It's time for 4th and 1 on Dukes and Bell.
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2: Yeah, you know, you hate to see it, you hate to hear it, but Mike, it's bound to happen where guys in the offseason get in trouble. And Josh Jacobs has been released from jail today. He was arrested on several domestic violence charges. Of course, we're talking about the Packers running back. Don't know what the full circumstance of this is, just like with James Pierce Jr. when that all went down. But the bottom line is he is out of jail. He's 28 years old, was booked Tuesday with a variety of charges, battery, domestic abuse, criminal damage to property. Sound familiar? Mm-hmm. Domestic abuse, disorderly conduct. So we'll see again what happens with Jacobs. But here's a guy that the Packers are counting on, Mike, when the season rolls around, and now they've got to deal with this.
1: Big-time stud running back. Again, the DA's office has requested additional investigation, quote-unquote. Reason to believe that additional evidence may exist that would impact whether the charges would be appropriate. So they may have overcharged already. You know, maybe you should try it. Don't rush to judgment. We wait and see till all the evidence is collected, and then we find out where it goes. But yeah, right now, the first thing you hear is it's bad. Optics are bad for him and the Packers.
2: All right, OTAs are going on around the league, guys, which means Mike Vrabel, the head coach of the Patriots, is also there. Mike, did he say anything that you needed to hear today?
1: Nope. I saw this earlier today on NFL Network. It's a big nothing burger, but just great relationship with his family and his friends.
2: Personal and private matter.
1: Mm-hmm.
2: Yeah. Did not bring up Diana Russini at all. Why would he? OTAs. Right. But you keep thinking, all right, Vrabel, here's your chance.
1: Just come clean.
2: Here's your shot.
1: Yeah. And me and Rossini were knocking boots since 2019.
2: Waiting for him to say that wasn't me renting that boat. I was waiting for him to say something like that.
1: That's a guy that really looks a lot like me and signs his autograph a lot like me on the documentation to rent the boat. Look, at the end of I think like anything else, this too shall pass.
2: Oh yeah.
1: The Boston media has tried and tried and tried. They're not giving you anything. And Bob Kraft's not going to suspend him. Bob Kraft's not going to sit him down. The big suspension was to miss out on draft weekend. It's over.
2: Look, they got a really good team. I mean,
1: and they got better in the offseason.
2: For what it's worth, right. As much as we despise the Patriots, he's got a really good team. But yeah, I think people were waiting today. Oh, OTAs, here's Vrabel speaking. All right, what's going on? He kept it about his team, and I think that's where he's going to be all season long. This is where the Belichick training comes in, Mike.
1: Yes.
2: He will be all about on to the next.
1: Just get ready for our next opponent, the Jets. Yeah, and that's the way you do it. And as I said, you know, it's embarrassing. It's awkward. And look, there's a lot of, for all the heat that he's gotten, the people, and we talked about it a lot in the last, because nothing going on. We talked about it a lot. A lot of people say, look, it's embarrassing. It's two consenting adults. You know, as long as their spouses are cool with them and they're trying to repair their marriages and let people get on with their lives. So, but again, it's just the only angle, as we said, it was a weak argument at best that somehow a coach could manipulate

0: a media member and getting his message out to sort of
1: what
0: team worth their salt? Rossini said they want a number one pick.
1: We're going to do it.
0: Come on.
1: Yeah, it didn't work.
0: I always had a hard time rolling with that one. Meanwhile, in Baltimore, Lamar Jackson said, guess what?
1: What'd he say?
0: This new coaching staff, a breath of fresh air.
1: Oh, I bet, Lamar.
0: Everything is just new, basically, besides upstairs, because they put some home improvements apparently on the facility. Coaching staff is just new. And I can say it's a breath of fresh air because everything is just new. So the atmosphere is smooth with head coach Jesse Minter, because Todd Monken, who he didn't like, isn't here anymore. And it seems like him and Harbaugh weren't exactly laughing at the same jokes either at the end.
1: No. And look, I hate to hear this because he's making it sound like it was all them and it wasn't him.
0: Mm-hmm.
1: He was a lot of the problem. As to why it didn't work. And what's crazy, guys, they won a lot of games. They won a lot of games. I mean, we're talking about the verge of the Super Bowl with Lamar. He's one of our favorite quarterbacks. Mike and I always talk about, you know, wanting to see him on a Sunday because you just don't know what you're going to get.
0: Right.
1: But he was also a part of this. And Mike, I hope he's not saying, it's great because Jesse's going to let me do whatever the hell I want to do.
0: Mm.
1: I hope he's not saying that. Because that's what it sounds like. Harbaugh was like, look.
0: We need some structure.
1: Exactly.
0: And it's like the reports that were out there, it was kind of funny, though. Like, it's almost like the stuff that, you know, Kyler Murray was dealing with. You can't sleep in till like 10 in the morning. You know, you got to get in here and do the work. So whether you're playing, you know, Fortnite or whatever you're doing all night long, I have no idea. Meanwhile, another story. Funny, because I was talking to a bunch of Colts fans. I was tailgating with a bunch of folks at the Indy 500. And they're like, man, we're a playoff team. We had a team that could have done something with Daniel Jones. And obviously, you know, when you got to go to Phillip Rivers at age 50, you know, things are obviously going off the rails. Daniel Jones, for what it's worth, multiple reporters saying he's a participating in individual drills. So he's kind of doing the stuff that you got to do off an Achilles, which is worse than what Michael Penix is dealing with. Patrick Mahomes, meanwhile, apparently is ahead of schedule with his recovery.
1: Yeah, the Chiefs are posting videos of him throwing and all kind of stuff. I'm not saying that we didn't get that from Penix, but it feels like his... Didn't his injury happen after Penix?
0: Right.
1: Chiefs.
0: Right, it was later. It was a few weeks
1: later. And it feels like, I may be wrong about it, it feels like Patrick Mahomes is further along in his recovery.
0: Now, Mahomes, for years, was limping at the end of every season because he was taking tons and tons of hits, but he's never had to go through the injury history that Mike's had to go through, and where, Mike, you worry about Mike, and do they have to maybe kind of take extra care because he's already had the other knee surgically repaired. So that's part of it. That's why, you know, you can have one knee injury as a quarterback. You can be Thomas Davis as a linebacker and have, like, back-to-back-to-back, and he's still persevered, and maybe that's something you would look at for Penix, and maybe he will be able to overcome this.
1: Yeah, but you mentioned it. I mean, Thomas Davis is, like, one of one.
0: Literally,
1: right,
0: one
1: to
0: of one.
1: Overcome all those injuries he did and still be as great as he was. Hey, Derwin James gets a new deal from the Chargers. 3-year, $75 million extension, making the highest paid safety for the second time in his career. I only bring this up is because we're about to be in this period, guys, of are you taking care of your guys? If you have a guy on your team and you feel like, hey, that guy deserves an extension, and Mike and I have discussed ad nauseum, Drake London, are the Falcons going to do this before camp? And if you are, then they already, Mike, are working those numbers, and maybe the deal gets announced right before we start training camp in July. But there are guys like Derwin James who are players, and the Chargers are saying, hey, we're not going to wait around. We're going to go ahead and take care of you right now. So they give him a nice little bump. And look, the Chargers are going to be, I think, a Super Bowl contender this year, Mike. I know it sounds crazy because of Herbert and all the stuff. They played last year without both of their starting tackles.

0: from the standpoint of being in one of the harder divisions. I just feel like they're going to take a jump, but they're all in on their guys, man. And it makes me wonder, to your point, right, about Ian Cunningham and Matt's philosophy about how they're approaching this year. Do you just wait it out?
1: Look, I love Drake's game, and then consider that Drake's had some mediocre quarterback play. I mean, he had to go through Cousins' up and downs a year ago, and before that, think about it, man. I mean, Desmond Ridder. Ugh. So I'm looking right now at the top 10 highest paid wide receivers for this year. Obviously, Jackson Smith and Jigba got the big payday. He's averaging over 42 mil. The guy who's a comp, he's got 1,000 yards more than Alec Pierce. Speaking of the Colts, Alec Pierce is basically come out to 28. How does 35 grab you? You think the Falcons will go as high as 35? That puts you in the neighborhood of Justin Jefferson and more than CeeDee Lamb. How about now Garrett Wilson? Now, had they given the contract extension the same time the Jets gave Garrett Wilson, who's in the same draft class, you'd have paid him, he'd be making 32.5, which I think is right where he needs to be.
0: So do I. Mike, 35 is too high for me, but look, if Drake can get it, get it. Here's right. my thing. He's not Justin Jefferson. And I don't think he's in that same category
1: as CeeDee Lamb.
0: As CeeDee Lamb. I mean, so he's a hell of a player, but you're right. And if the agent is going, look, here are the comps, okay, maybe they do get close to that number, but man, I have a hard time seeing. I mean,
1: you could have locked
0: 35.
1: Him up. Now again, you'd have locked him up and then said, "Man, we bought a lemon because he got so injured." Like, I will say this: I don't know how Matt. I would imagine Matt has got a matter to Matt Ryan in this group of executives, including Ian Cunningham. He played through a lot of injuries last year, yes. Even though he missed as many games as he missed. He was not even close to 100% the final quarter of the season.
0: No, he's one tough dude, man. We know that. And look, Matt played with Roddy and Julio and. He understands about having those guys on the outside.
1: And he's a leader, and he's a tough guy, and he runs blocks. He does all the dirty work, and he's got an attitude. I like the – but again, just looking – but still, when you get down to brass tacks, it's about production.
0: It is.
1: Regardless of who's delivering – even of who the quarterback is. So, yeah, DK Metcalf's making 33 mil. How about that?
0: Yeah.
1: And a year.
0: I know. And that's where I think he is going to be. I think he's going to be 32, 33 per. We'll see if they take care of him. Meanwhile, another contract, Nico Collins of the Texans agreed to a contract adjustment, guys, which is going to guarantee his salary for the next two seasons. So this is another thing teams do. Mike, I'm not going to necessarily give you a new deal, but I'll guarantee more money on your current deal. So he gets $9 million cash increase this season and $8 million cash increase next season for Nico Collins, who I think was a difference maker for the Texans when he was out there.
1: And Carl's favorite quarterback in the whole wide NFL,
0: overrated.
1: Brock Purdy agrees to a contract revision, which throws him a little, by NFL standards, a little extra lettuce, $300,000 to his roster bonus. Going to make $3.55 for the 2026 season with a lot more in incentives, $35 million. So, I mean, he's making million. Dady, I think your decimal point is off by one. 35.5. million. Big difference.
0: Overrated, Mike. Good. Hey, man, coming up, we got to talk about the worst defensive line in the NFL. And this hits home. It's Dukes and Bell.
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3: The Thunder are now one win away from getting back to the NBA Finals. The Thunder's game plan worked. Keep Wemby away from the basket. Wemby had 20 points, but struggled from three, going 0 for 5 from deep. Each time during the NBA playoffs, Wemby has responded to adversity. Next up is Game 6 with the Spurs, their backs against the wall, facing elimination. Will Wemby respond? I'm Chris Bleck.
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11: Falcons OTAs continue today with Kevin Stefanski and others addressing media from the team's headquarters in Flowery Branch. In other news around the NFL, Packers star running back Josh Jacobs was arrested and booked on several domestic violence charges yesterday, including one felony. And Michael Harris led the Braves to a win over the Red Sox last night with four hits and a decisive two-run homer in the eighth. Bryce Elder will get the start in Game 2 of the series in Boston tonight with first pitch set for 6:45. I'm Joe Patrick.
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14: How are we on the list? How are we on the list? That's what I want to know. It's Dukes and Bell, Sports Radio 92.9. Thank you. Thank you very much. Because everybody's just looking at certain numbers, and I think they're forgetting how good this D-line was last year. Now, look, let me put this in context. SB Nation, love them or hate them if you want to, say that the Dolphins have the worst wide receiver room, worst tight end room, worst DB room in the NFL. But we're on this list. The Atlanta Falcons is having the worst defensive line. Now, I want to go back over this, Mike, because last year we finished 24th in total rushing as far as teams rushing the ball against us. We were not a good run-stop defense. That's
15: true.
14: Weren't
15: we the second-best pass rush?
14: We were. 58 sacks.
15: Second most sacks in the league, right?
14: So that's the thing that's bugging Falcon fans. Like, wait a minute, our D-line was actually really good. We were much better than people expected. We lost David Onyemata. We lost We traded Rukororo. Right. Kentavious Street. All these guys are gone. Brandon Dorlus, Mike, 27 tackles, 15 solos, 8.5 sacks from Brandon Dorlus last
15: year. And missed some games, too, and so need to get the full season. We talked about Jalen Walker, 5.5 sacks with, I did the math when you were off, it was like something like 1,100 snaps for Caden Ellis and just like 430 for Jalen Walker.
14: Big
15: so
14: deal.
15: Jalen Walker's going to have an expanded role, especially if James Pierce Jr. is suspended or whatever. But I just think regardless, Jalen Walker's going to shine this year, and he's going to be a breakthrough guy.
14: Well, he said today, words can't explain my excitement for this year. Okay.
15: Auburn's going to be using him early and often.
14: Yeah, no doubt. I think this is outrageous. I'll be honest with you. And this is not me being a homer.
15: You know, as I said, this kind of clickbait stuff, bro, that goes down between now and when the camp starts.

0: What's the agenda? What metrics are you using? How can you have the second most sacks and have the second? I mean, have the worst defensive line.
1: Now,
0: again, you just mentioned some of the guys that left, but I think the youth movement is what was powering some of those numbers last year.
1: Well, and look, Zach.
0: No, but again, now if you want to say, well, you got 10.5 sacks, just walked out your building because James Pierce Jr. You don't have any. No reason knowing when he's coming back.
1: Yeah, but he's good. Okay, you're right. But he'll
0: that might be in the equation for why we're 24th.
1: All right, fine. No, we're 24th in allowing 126 yards per game last year. Right. That number is where we were. We were not top 10, top 15 against the run. Mm-hmm. I get that. All I'm saying is I don't think we got the worst defensive line in the NFL.
0: No, I mean, you can't have the second most sacks in the league, even with a guy who's, again, he's not going to miss the entire season, and be the worst defensive line. That makes no sense.
1: Yeah.
0: Now, we did have to get bigger with the run game. We do know that, and we do know that we have had teams run right at us and we couldn't stop it. The Colts ran through us like poop through a goose. The 49ers did it too. But now we got a guy. We got a guy. And hopefully, Mason Smith, two A's, is going to be the piece that Rook wasn't. That this guy's a bigger body and he's going to be able to be the plug in the middle.
1: Yeah, look, I think you exchange two guys. You hope they both work out new situations, right? Neither one was blowing the top off. That's where that's at.
0: I will. In his defense, Mason Smith had better players ahead of him.
1: He did.
0: As far as DT and that Jaguars line.
1: But you think about the guys that we went and picked up, right? The Chris Williams, and you're going, wait a minute, we did? Yeah, these are all these free agent moves that we talked about a couple of months ago that kind of got lost in the shuffle between that and the draft. And Mike's right. The Mason Smith move, the trade for Roop, that's one thing. But Chris Williams we signed. They went out and tried to address this, by the way, through linebacker signings and through defensive line free agency. I just don't know if we got difference makers. Is this D-line going to be better than it was last year? And are you solely going to base that on whether we get 58 sacks or not?
0: Well, that's just it. I mean, Deshaun Hand, Mason Smith, and then there's Antonio Thompson,
1: draft pick,
0: who's a rookie in the sixth rounder out of Washington who's bounced around schools, and no one really says he does anything particularly well.
1: Right.
0: He's kind of a sum of its parts. Now, maybe we'll catch lightning in a bottle with this guy. This is the first Ian, Cunningham draft, but that's why when we went and did what we did, and we picked up A.J. Terrell's brother, Avion, a lot of folks thought there were some really stud defensive tackles there, but they fit. But again, Avion was always ranked higher than those guys, so we took Avion.
1: Better player. Yeah. Overall, but we're going to take the best player available, and that's allegedly that's what they did, and I think they did do that. 404-726-0929 talking about this. It's just funny to see a reaction from Falcon fans like, hold up. I know y'all want to throw our name and a lot of stuff out here, but wait a minute. The D-line is not one of those areas. If you want to talk about our quarterback room right now being unsituated, great.
0: Right.
1: But like, what we got out of our defense last year was completely unexpected.
0: No, I mean, this was a defense that, as we said, a year before with Jimmy Lake, it was lost in space. We couldn't stop anybody. We basically turned Bryce Young's career around single-handedly up in Carolina. And now you got a guy in Jeff Ulbrich who's the right man for the job. Now, is he head coach material? Not sure about that, but if he continues the trajectory of this thing, that might be something that happens for him. He's already been the interim for the Jets, but he does coach up the linebackers. The question is going to be the guys that we added who have had chances to be stars in this league but couldn't stay healthy for one reason or another or lost traction, like, who is it? The kid, Christian Harris, from the Texans, former Alabama linebacker. Mm-hmm. Is he going to pop for this team? Man, if he goes with Divine Diablo and really picks up, then you got something. Perkins, the kid out of LSU, was on track to be a superstar in the league before he blew his knee out at LSU. That's somebody that could maybe have a chance at this team.
1: Yeah, I think again, there's a lot of redundancy, especially at linebacker, and I've told you guys this from the jump. Like, I'm looking at the linebacker room, I'm going, where, outside of Divine Diablo, where's the other dude? Who's, to Mike's point, right, where's the other guy? Now, you may get production across the board, Mike, from all these guys, but look, I don't expect J.D. Bertrand or even Troy Anderson. And by the way, the update on Troy Anderson today, coach said, still not a full go. And I'm like,
0: it's been a year and a half.
1: Yeah, but he said,
0: it's been 2 years practically.
1: And he goes, we're working through that.
0: Okay.
1: Mike, that's out there. Like, that's far out there.
0: I mean, I always felt they kept him around because they still owed him. So they restructured his deal because when you're on the pup list, you don't get paid, basically, right? So they restructured his deal because they had to pay him one way or the other.
1: Yeah.
0: I mean, we know what he can be when he's healthy, but it's so far removed from when the last time he was healthy, beating the Saints in 2024.
1: Yeah, it's just that's when I'm talking about this depth at linebacker. So, again.
0: And again, Samson Ebukam, Azeez Ojulari, Georgia fans know Azeez. Mm-hmm. You know, just trying to catch, you know, again, these guys are all on one-year prove-it deals, whether they stay here or not. So they will be motivated to kick some butt.
1: Let's hope so. Sometimes don't believe everything you read, especially if it's on the internet. 404-726.

0: 609-2929. We are a much better defensive line. We are not the worst. Can we improve in the run game? Yes, that's why they went and got bigger guys. That's what Mike was just talking about. They went and got a couple of guys that they feel like, from a size standpoint, is going to help, especially at that nose tackle position, Mike, which is something that, you know, we've talked about. We've never really had that.
1: No,
0: for
1: a
0: while now.
1: And, you know, I felt all the time about Grady. I thought Grady was a better piece in a 4-3 front, but because he's always going to get down the field. Is he the big enough guy to be in a three-man? I thought he was kind of miscast there. But part of the reason, you know, I think if you want to say why they think we are what we are and they're the worst run defense, we have got guys like Zach Harrison. If Zach Harrison was going to be a stud, he'd have popped by now. He's a role player. Yep. He's a rotational guy.
0: That's it.
1: You know, but that's where we're living.
0: All right, man. Coming up, Day-Day, what's on his mind. Also, we will get into what is a very interesting, I think, a developing story. I don't know if this is going to actually get passed, but it's worth talking about. And at 4 o'clock, Mike and I will dive into it because, again, when you talk about a bipartisan college sports bill that is just being proposed,
1: right?
0: And then the next thing you see is, all right, what's in it? And you see salary cap. Immediately, people start losing their minds.
1: Well, you and I were just talking off the air. If you have a salary cap, well, okay, now you have a CBA, and then you have a union, then you can go on strike. Then the players, that to me starts a situation that leads you down another road that maybe I think, you know, I don't think people intend to go down that road. Remember, it was years ago, I think when the Ivy League school said they were going to make a union to go on strike.
0: Yep.
1: I mean, and Northwestern was saying the same thing a couple of years ago. A lot of moving parts, but at least it's got to start somewhere. Yeah, right. It can be a giant block of granite, Carl. We can chisel it down and make it look what it's supposed to look like. But at least there's somebody's trying, right? And again, you had a Democrat and a Republican working together in Senate, so hopefully that can get something cooking.
0: Yeah, look, I'm all for the betterment of the sport, but at the end of the day, right now you're not limiting these athletes to the amount of money they can make, and you're going to tell me that even if without a collective bargaining agreement, Mike, that these guys, these kids right now are going to say, wait a minute, I can only make. Well, why is that?
1: Right.
0: I got friends on social media who are making way more than I am doing all these crazy things. Why is there a limit on what I'm doing? So I think that's a battle. That's the only reason why I bring that up.
1: No, that's going to be a lawsuit. That's going to be, you'll have Ed O'Bannon 2.0, right? And there you go again. But at least they're trying to get things rolling. The other thing, which is kind of funny, again, a lot of moving parts, a lot of nuts and bolts, is pooling the TV money.
0: Mm.
1: Okay. I'm the ACC. I've already got a crappy TV contract. Why am I going to pool my TV resources with the rest of the 138 schools? No way. And then, you know, they're saying that they could get to this threshold of 75%. It's, again, I'll explain it all at 4. But why would the Big Ten and the SEC ever sign off on sharing their money when they generate the most ratings?
0: There's a lot in here. There really is. And again, this is part of the problem when you start going into the minutiae of these bills sometimes. And you start seeing the fine print. And there's a lot of stuff in here. We'll go over it, but it's interesting because, again, to Mike's point, maybe it starts the momentum that maybe is needed to get eventually something done down the road for college football. All right, man, it's Dukes and Bell. Coming up, by the way, we will talk to Grant. We had one of our listeners say, hey, fellas, I heard you guys talking about Kim earlier.
1: Yeah.
0: Ed says, fellas, Mike was talking about the fact that he didn't have spring training. Grant mentioned it earlier today. I heard him say it that, you know, he really didn't have a feel when he was missing all that time in spring training. He's 4-for-38. I haven't seen him hit a ball hard.
1: No,
0: that's
1: not
0: what
1: at all.
0: Ed said.
1: No, I mean, he's basically like a guaranteed out when he gets to the dish, and he's been very sloppy. I mean, there's two games where they didn't call errors on him that they should have. And so you ate the Aaron Bummer contract. Are you prepared to eat the Hassan Kim? Because how do you, you know, if you, right now you're in a great position. You know where the record is. You know where you sit with the rest of the division. But Hassan Kim needs to produce. He was cut. Remember, he was out there on the float. That's how they got him last year.
0: Mike, they got.
1: He might be washed.
0: They got money back in this Profar deal, too, though. It's not like the
1: Braves.
0: They're
1: not paying him.
0: No. You got money back there. So they have options. All right. We'll find out what's on Day-Day's mind. It's Dukes and Bell, Sports Radio 92.9 The Game.

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0: card and a free cooling system tune-up, all compliments of Reliable Heating and Air. So stay tuned. We'll give that away sometime between now and 6 o'clock. Before we find out what's on Day Day's mind, if you're just joining us, a couple of things going on. One, Ansi Saleh, Mike, the general manager, now gets a promotion and a nice contract extension for the Hawks.
1: Yeah, and he's now like the grand poobah of basketball. He added some titles to his business card, so he's got that. This is after they denied the Sixers' request to talk to him last week. And, you know, get your hands off my general manager. Mm-hmm. Like where he's gone with this team. But as Carl and I said, still arguably the most compelling offseason in decades for the squad, because you finally got back into the playoffs. How are you going to stay there? What's this team going to look like? Are you going to do it exclusively through the draft? How are you going to spend your money? Who's staying off this roster? Who's going to go? But, Ansi, I think you, compared to Landry Fields, who was such a, I'll say it, dilettante, now you got a guy that really gets it. So I'm really excited about this and think it's a good move by the Hawks.
0: Yeah, so do I. And it for me, it's beyond just last year. I think he stepped into a situation that may have gotten any other general manager fired. Mm. Do I trade Trey or not?
1: Right.
0: That's what he stepped
1: into.
0: Having
1: the courage of his conviction. Look, again, only time will tell where the franchise goes. And you guys, the Trey heads, look, we wish him well. It wasn't happening here. And we never, why do I have to explain all? It's like I have to, like, hold on. I'm talking about Trey. Let me do the Trey preamble so I don't trigger the Trey fans. Things that were beyond his control, moves that the team made, this and that, things that were in his control. Either way, I'm excited about where we're going. We just got to
2: face your source.
1: Please, yeah. Trey. Just got to get Jalen Johnson to be a killer.
0: Well, we'll see. But this
2: just
0: is a good,
2: your source.
0: This is a good move by the Hawks and keeping the front office. Look, you want stability. I just think, Mike, once you get good, it's hard. It's hard to stay there. And right now, the expectation is not the Hawks being a play-in team again next year. The expectation is top four. And then can we get out of this round that we just got into?
1: Right.
0: Those are now you're elevating the expectations. But congratulations to Ansi Saleh. More on that coming up right now. Day Day, what is on your mind, man? Happy long Memorial Day weekend for you.
3: Yeah, man, it was a good time. Quick little trip down to Destin. I was kind of getting my fandom on. Or I thought I'd get my fandom on because, you know, we were actually in the same area where the SEC spring meetings were. So, you know.
0: Were a lot of folks down there. Alabama!
3: Well, none of that.
0: No?
3: none of that. But it was crowded. We've been to Destin or the Sandestin Resort area many times, and this is the first time we'd ever gone Memorial Day weekend.
0: Crazy, right?
3: Walked on the beach and was just like, whoa.
0: Where are all these people come from?
3: Yeah, this is a lot of people. So I had a good time. But yeah, I was trying to be more of a fan, and I was like, I wonder if I'll see Kirby.
1: Hey, Coach. Day Day, I think you are an elite beach goer.
4: Just grab Rusty's name, man. You'll be good to go.
1: Yeah, Rusty's got more juice than Mother Goose, man.
3: Man, listen, tell me about it, man. I walked into a high school football game at the Mercedes-Benz Stadium, and Rusty walked in one time.
1: Yeah.
3: And I promise you, it was like a magical red carpet just came out of nowhere as he walked along the sidelines.
0: Look,
3: like, everybody was stopping Rusty.
0: So since you said that, when I was on vacation, we run into a couple, and they just happened to be from Rome, Georgia.
3: Okay.
0: And I said, oh, wow, we're in Atlanta. Oh, really? And we get to talking, and then I said, yeah, you know, a buddy of mine is from up that way. I said, I think he's kind of a legend.
1: Yeah.
0: And I said, do you guys know... And I said, Rusty. And they said, Manziel! Right. Yeah, we know Rusty! Yeah. So to
4: like
0: your
4: the
0: point...
4: Mayor.
0: To your point, I'm thousands of miles away, random place, and I meet some couple from Rome, and they're like, yeah, we know Rusty, but yeah, you're absolutely right, man.
3: Yeah, man. All right, speaking of high school, man, everything's wrapping up. Today actually underway right now, the Georgia High School Association 6A Baseball State Championship, and after that, it's all done for all the high school sports, but just wanted to give a shout-out to the Loganville Red Devils and Coach Brand Mills. He'll be on the show tonight for Prep Sports Nation. They won last night a thriller. Unfortunately, the weather yesterday so wonky, their game ended up taking like 5 hours or something like that just because of all the delays. But this was their seventh state title since 2017.
1: Mm. That's impressive.
3: So just wanted to congratulate. And then congratulations to Todd Harris, Coach Todd Harris from Kale. He'll also be on the show. Kale won their first state title in program history on the baseball side. So just wanted to throw those out there. Shout them out. And congratulations to everyone just on a phenomenal high school season, whether you won or not. Just still, it's great to be able to watch all of you student athletes, coaches, your communities go out there and do your thing. And so, yeah, man, high school sports will be officially over after today,
0: yeah,
3: man.
0: And then it's we got graduation, right? And then we start talking
3: some
0: about...
3: Some graduations have already happened.
0: That's true. Yeah. And then Corky Kill, right? We're talking about Corky Kill in August.
1: Meanwhile...

0: Dallas basketball season wrapped up months ago. You got AAU doing their thing. We'll get into it in Guy Talk. You saw the Kendrick Perkins video that went viral. Apparently some kids were roughing up his kids in a game, and next thing you know, he's jawing. That's Kendrick Perkins we're talking about, man. That's going to take five guys to get him down.
1: Yeah, that's a big dude. Yeah. All right, speaking of Georgia and Kirby, man, Georgia's already ahead of the curve, guys. You guys talked about Greg Sankey, one of his comments yesterday about the cupcake games being out the window, and that second to last week regular season game will be a conference game. Well, I don't know if anybody's already realized this. Georgia's playing 9 straight conference games before they play Tech. So they're already ahead of the curve on this in the sense of toughening things up, getting ready for what could be. But my question to you guys is this. If they're already in the midst of playing these 9 straight conference games before they get into that Georgia Tech, the good old-fashioned hate, is it beneficial for them to want expansion, whether it's 16 or 24, so that Georgia Tech game remains? Because if you stay at 12, do you really want to be playing Georgia Tech after you just ran through 9 conference game?
0: No, that's why Mike Griffith, Carl, said we're going to lose this game eventually. Clean old-fashioned hate's going to hopefully not be a casualty, but if you are going to play, and if Georgia Tech continues to, you know, if Brent Key continues the trajectory for Tech, and they're a good opponent, and they've played Georgia close so far since Brent's been the head coach, then why? Well, let's just say you play Miss State, or even if take a lesser, who's perceived as a lesser opponent, you know, in the SEC, and there's not many, you know, you play Clark Lee and Vanderbilt, right, and then you got to go play Georgia Tech. That's not exactly that's tough. That's why we're in this conundrum now, where you look at the Big Ten. The Big Ten plays nobody out of conference. Once this Texas-Ohio State's over, their out-of-conference schedule goes to nothing.
1: Mm-hmm. So, yeah, and like I said, that's what I was looking at. I was like, the only way you keep this game is if you expand. Because you're right. If you're Georgia, you're not wanting to turn around and play a Georgia Tech team that's going to be just as competitive because 9 times out of 10, maybe they're in the mix on the ACC side as far as trying to punch their ticket into the playoff, the CFP. So yeah, I think it benefits that the game benefits if CFP expands to 16 or 24, whatever the expansion is.
2: Yeah, look, the expansion is going to happen. The argument is the number, right? Mm-hmm. That's the argument. And you've got, you know, I said yesterday, Day-Day, you know, Sankey's got 10 toes down. He's standing hard on where they're at, not wanting to move and wanting more information and all the stuff he's saying. I'm not saying he's wrong, but it's going to happen. Like you've got everybody in the room going, we're ready to move on this. And the one guy right now, at least Greg Sankey, and even his coaches are mixed on where this is going to go and how this is going to look. But like I said, when I read that Mike Elko cut earlier, or that soundbite where he was talking about, you know, the preservation of ourselves versus what's best for the conference and what's best for your school. At the end of the day, you know, these coaches shouldn't be worried about expanding just because that's going to save their job.
1: Right.
0: But the interesting thing about this, and we'll get more into this coming up in the Dog Report, is it's always been, you know, the SEC, it means more, and everybody's on point. Take it all the way back, Carl, to when Roy Kramer was the commissioner. And it just seems like Sankey's like losing some of these guys in the room. When you hear people come out and say, well, we were sold it's a 9-game conference schedule because you're going to have a 16-game playoff. Right. And that's... And then all of a sudden, it's like, you know, the Big Ten's probably going, ha, ha, ha, look at this. We got a little bit of a rebellion going on in the SEC. The commissioner's losing traction with his own people because the SEC was told by ESPN, no, 16. Remember the scene in Something About Mary? 6-minute halves. No, it's 5-minute halves. But anyway, in the case of the SEC, they thought that ESPN, with all the leverage that they bring, 16 is going to be the spot. I think that's where Sankey started this whole conversation. And then the Big Ten just seems like they've done a giant bypass on everybody, and they're taking everybody with them for 24.
2: Well, and here's the thing. They're making the most money. Their contract is better right now than the SEC, and that's part of that expansion when you got those schools from the West Coast, Mike, and Oregon and USC. So, yeah, they're flexing a little bit. That's what's happening here. Either way, this schedule that Georgia has, this upcoming season, forget about 27.
1: Right.
2: It's challenging.
1: Right.
2: It just is.
1: All right, guys. I don't know if you guys saw this last night during the game between the Spurs and the Thunder, but it looks as if Victor Wembanyama, when all the starters were getting pulled, and, you know, bench players were coming in, and you see Mason Plumlee and Bismack Biyombo come in, and you see...
2: Who?
1: Stop it.
2: Are you serious? Again, these guys checking in, there's violence about to happen.
1: It's garbage time.
2: Violence is about to happen.
1: It's funny you say that. You
3: Dude,
1: see Victor...
3: 6 fouls and 2 minutes to play.
1: Right. You see Victor Wembanyama whisper in Biyombo's ear...
2: Who?

0: And
1: Biombo.
0: Next thing you know, you see Jared McCain take two hard fouls, get fouled hard by, but once by Plumlee and once by Bismack.
1: How many minutes have these guys played all year? Is my question.
2: Yes,
1: right. That's my question.
0: Right. Well, here's what Jared had to say about the fouls.
3: Yeah, that was crazy. I didn't expect it. Obviously, we were at the free throw line too, and I was like, "Why'd you do that, man?" I'm just asking a question, and he's like, "I got another one for you too." I'm like, "All right, yeah, let me to the corner real quick. Let's finish this game out." But you know, it's all in competition, so gotta respect it. But definitely wasn't aware that my team told me after, like, just get to the corner at the end of the game like that.
2: That's great.
0: But I gotta admit though, I know it's speculation, but. How about Wimby?
1: You
0: right?
1: Think he told him?
0: You know what I'm saying? Like, hey.
1: You think he told him?
0: I mean, it's very like, you know.
1: What do you think Wimby said? Get him. If you don't foul him, don't get on the bus. Right.
0: Listen, Wimby was very animated last night.
2: Yeah,
0: so,
2: he was. He was.
4: That's hit the media afterwards, too.
1: I just, yeah. I would only, the only question I present, Mike, is, again, how many minutes does Biombo and Plumlee play? Prior to last night, that's my question.
0: Well, maybe that was Wimby. Hey. Maybe Wimby signaled over to coach like, "Hey, it's time."
2: Well, it's all hands on deck. Yeah, it's go time. Hey, look, this whole situation Carl brought up earlier, though, Wimby did show his ass by not talking to the media last night.
1: Bro.
2: And he's a great young man. And he says all the right things. And I defended him with the elbow because if the refs aren't going to, you know, take care of you, you do have to your point, take your hands, you know, take the game in your own hands and throw some elbows. But you can't not talk to the media. And Adam Silver, dude, have some balls for God's sakes, man. Is this guy capable of making any decisions?
1: Well, he's changing things, Mike.
0: Yeah. Don't you see that beautiful quote during the in-season tournament?
4: 19 minutes Bismack has played these playoffs.
2: Nice.
4: 19 minutes.
1: Come on, man. You knew something was up when he checked in.
0: Yeah.
1: You better watch your back. Yeah. As soon as you hear the buzzer.
2: Right.
0: Get him.
1: Who's coming in here?
0: All right. Last thing on a fun note. While in Destin, man, me and the family actually went and saw The Mandalorian and Grogu.
1: What'd you think?
0: I'm not gonna lie because I love Star Wars. I wouldn't rank this in
4: Never
0: my top
4: a good
0: five.
4: Start.
0: I it's not gonna be in my top five.
1: Okay.
0: But
1: entertaining.
0: It was entertaining.
1: All right.
0: I'll leave it at that. It was entertaining, okay. But it does not crack the top five as far as. Star Wars.
2: Do you have to watch any of the Disney shows that have aired previously to know this?
0: You do not have to watch any of the Disney shows. Now, me being a Star Wars fan, my disappointment probably was because I know where Filoni and Favreau are going with the Thrawn, bringing in Thrawn, Ahsoka, and there was no tie-in to like what's to come. So that's probably where I was disappointed.
1: So you too entrenched.
0: I know.
2: Yeah, but by the way, of all the nerds that have read reviews of this, Carl, that seems, and Carl's a big Star Wars fan, we all are, but that seems to be the common thread. They don't like that thing that whatever you just talked about.
1: Yeah, I obviously being gone, I did not get a chance to see it. It came out, what, Memorial Day weekend,
0: Memorial Day,
1: right?
0: Like that Thursday, yeah.
1: So, and I will, because to your point, the fandom of being, you know, I do want to go see it. And I love The Mandalorian on Disney, right?
0: Yeah.
1: It was great, but okay. That I wanted to hear your review.
0: Yeah,
1: I did not know if you took the boys
0: it's
1: or not.
0: Very entertaining. They loved it.
5: Go outside,
0: even if,
5: nerd.
0: Stop it.
1: Very entertaining.
0: I will wear that proudly. But again, my nerdism is I was mad because they didn't tie in what I know
1: is
0: to come.
1: Yeah. Yeah. Yeah. You were waiting on that.
0: Yeah, I was.
1: Three movies did it.
0: I know.
2: Lowest opening weekend, by the way. Lowest.
0: Nobody asked you to.
2: Lowest opening weekend for a Disney era Star Wars movie.
4: It's one of those
2: because Disney has ruined Star Wars.
0: Listen, you are a rotten mic.
4: Wow.
0: No one needs the rotten mic reviews.
2: It is the lowest opening Star Wars era since Solo, a Star Wars story.
0: Well, I'll admit
4: also
0: this.
4: A fun movie, not in the top five, but a fun movie to watch.
0: But, I will say, I understand that because people have been disappointed in but I implore people to give what Filoni and Favreau are doing. A chance.
2: Okay.
1: Give him a chance.
2: Yeah, it's coming.
0: Yeah.
4: Well, you see, Rogue One kind of set the standard, though, for standalone Star Wars films.
2: Right. And it's the best.
4: And everyone wants to kind of have that be like, oh, it needs to be like Rogue One.
1: Not when you're setting up future things to come. That's the problem. Rogue One can stand alone because of what it was.
2: They're setting up all the franchises. You buy a little baby Yodas.
1: Yeah. No doubt. No doubt about it. That thing is selling off.
2: Get to Burger King and get your baby Yoda cup.
0: His name is Grogu.
2: Yeah. Whatever.
4: We got one at the house now. Franklin just kind of rolls it around. It's a remote control. So he just kind of rolls it around. And scares his little brother.
1: Wheels on
4: it's got wheels on it. Yeah, he like moves his arms and squeals.

0: 8 weeks, and it's fun. Yeah.
1: By the way, they're bringing back the original Star Wars from 1977, original cut, not the extras Lucas put in there on the reissue.
2: Yeah,
1: they're going to bring that theatrically.
2: You know what? I'm glad you brought that up. The theater we went to, they had the original Return of the Jedi poster, which was Revenge of the Jedi,
3: but they
2: changed the name last minute because Empire they felt Revenge back. Was too dark side.
1: Yeah, right.
3: Yeah, that's great, man. Did you steal it?
2: I wanted to.
3: I know you did. I know you did, because you don't see those.
2: You don't.
3: Hey, man, great job, Day-Day. Coming up, Mike tries to explain to us what this Protect College Sports Act is. Mm. If you are a college football fan, you want to stay right there.
4: Everybody, coming up Thursday on The Steakhouse, it's WWKD. What would Kirby do? We continue our coverage of the SEC meetings down in Destin. And also, Braves, please beat the Red Sox. I mean, if any team, please take the series. Also, why don't more people like rice pudding? 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

0: That is coming your way in just a little bit. Stay there. We'll get you caught up on all the things that were said today and where the latest is with the health update on a couple of guys with the Falcons. Meanwhile, Hawks extend and actually give a nice extension to Ansi Salehe, the general manager of our team. So he is now going to be president of basketball as well. And congratulations, as we've been discussing that move for the Hawks. Look, I think they're just tidying up things. Mike said it. When people want your guys, you pay them.
1: You lock them up.
0: If you're going to keep them. So that news broke today. But I think the other big story, Mike, and we're about to get into this, is what's coming out of SEC spring meetings, which we'll let you hear Kirby in just a second, and then this potential bipartisan bill that is going to be introduced called Protect College Sports Act, which could take a lot of the stuff that these coaches are worried about, a lot of the ADs, school presidents, everything that's been discussed with this new era of college football. Maybe this controls a little bit more of the things that we've been worried about. But before we get to that, man, we got to talk some dogs.
2: Dukes and Bell on the sidelines with the dogs.
0: So Kirby said this yesterday. I just want you guys to hear it because Mike and I did discuss it. Mm-hmm. But it's always great to hear from the coach of Georgia when he talks about not being afraid to break away from the conference. This stemmed from, hey, are we self-sufficient? Are we going to expand this college playoff and do too much in this area? And Kirby's been very adamant about this, but he answered this yesterday, and everybody ran with it, Mike, and got crazy because they were like, is the SEC really going to break away? Here's Kirby.
3: But I've said this for a long time to our president. I've been a huge advocate that if we can't find rules that everybody plays by, then we should play our own. I'm not afraid of that. I'm not afraid to break away and say that our conference is strong enough to go out and have and play. I mean, like, if we could actually function and it financially would make our programs more stable and we could support things financially, I'm talking about all the sports, and do by our own rules, I'd be all for that. I've been to this meeting now 10, 11 times, and it's frustrating at times to say, well, we can't do this because of litigation. We can't do this because of litigation. We can't do this because we'll get sued. We can't do that. And we're just trying to do things for the betterment of the sport and the betterment of the student athletes. And that's not curtailing what money they make. I'm not advocating that they make less money. I'm fine with what student athletes make. I'm trying to make it where it's as equal and as comparable footing for everybody. And it's not a race to the bottom, as they say.
1: A lot of guys around the country saying what you and I have been saying for like last 4 years, that Kirby has taken that baton from Nick Saban as the voice of college football. He is the voice. He's the voice with the most juice, the gravitas in that room down there in Destin and on the beach and everywhere else in college football. And he's using the platform to express, I think, some great takes. Now, how do we get there? I don't know.
0: Look, the reality is it's not going to happen. It's not best for the SEC to do that. But the reality also is they could if they wanted to, and they really want to be a jerk about this whole situation, Mike, and go, what? We're self-sustainable. We're still going to fill our stadiums. People are still going to come to our games. SEC football matters, and we can still support all the other sports, which is what Kirby's talking about. Like, they could. But this is not what's in the best interest of college
1: football.
0: No, that's
1: like the nuclear option, right?
0: Yes.
1: The nuclear option. You know, as we said, there's been like this. It's kind of like us in China. Right. Us at the SEC and the Big Ten, we're competing for market share.
0: Yeah.
1: You know, we have our own agendas and they're competing. They're rarely in the same, line of thought. You know, and we try to play nice and somebody's going to come out on top. Now, the question is, how does Greg Sankey pivot? Cause right now it's like he stepped in some poo poo because you got his coaches, you got his own people that came out this week saying the 9-game league schedule. They said that coaches were misled. So who they were misled by? They're misled by the commissioner. When they were told playoffs would expand to 16 teams, if they agreed, it didn't. They felt misled. That's from John Sumrall, who's not even coached a game now as Florida's head coach. But Brett McMurphy had that. So it makes people feel like, okay, all the ships aren't maybe sailing in the same direction when it comes to the SEC and how they feel. Some coaches might say, well, you got SEC coaches going, well, hell, if we're going to play this meat grinder of a schedule, we might as well just have a 2014 playoff. And that's not what the commissioner's been saying. He's not been saying that for months.
0: Yeah, because they know how much more difficult it's going to be to get into the playoff. Here's Kirby talking about neutral site games. Mm. And then we're going to get into this Protect College Sports Act that's being presented that could change some things. Nothing, again, has happened. But this is how things get started after a group of U.S. senators introduce a wide-sweeping legislation today. Here's Kirby Smart talking about neutral site games.
3: Six, one, half dozen, other. I love the games. So it's not a matter whether it's home and home or neutral site. I think... you know, you ask the fan base, you could get a

0: interesting dynamic. Everybody wants to go to another campus. Everybody wants to have an extra home game for a non-conference. Great game. But everybody likes neutral site games, too. So these opportunities to go to a different place, Jacksonville, Nashville, Atlanta, Charlotte, to say the least, they're really cool experiences for our fan base to go to a place they don't traditionally go to. So I'm more interested in the matchup than I am where it is.
1: Yeah, I gotta coach my guys to beat those guys. But no, like I said, I mean, it's funny. Mike Griffith was joking around with me last week about, like, you know, or 2 weeks ago about how bad it was with, you know, Georgia smoked Florida State. Well, that Orange Bowl game aside, you know, watching, you know, I think what Georgia fans wouldn't want to go to Tallahassee for a weekend. It's a blast. Like, Florida State fans would love to go visit the Classic City. For me, I'm going to go to Alabama this year. I've been to Tuscaloosa in a minute, right, to see a game. Mm-hmm. That's the kind of stuff which, unfortunately, those kind of marquee matchups go away. That would be good. Imagine if Florida State played Georgia in Nashville. Woo! Nothing against Mercedes-Benz. Wouldn't that be fun?
2: Sounds very personal to me.
1: I'm just saying, Carl.
3: Yes.
1: All right.
3: But I agree. Those games.
1: But like Texas, when Texas plays Ohio State, that's huge. It's the biggest game of the year.
3: It's huge. Last year was a huge game because everybody wanted to see what was going to happen.
1: And this year it's going to be the biggest game in the first like quarter of the season.
3: I agree. They want to see what was going to happen with Arch Manning and if he could handle the pressure and all. Okay. So I love these big kickoff games. The thing is, they don't punish you anymore. You can lose that game, Mike. No, it'll look bad on Texas and Sark coming off of an offseason where everybody thinks. But you could lose to Ohio State, you could still get in the playoff. And that's the difference between years ago where you had these big kickoff games, and if you lost, you're already behind the eight ball. You couldn't have another screw.
1: But that's the argument for the expanded playoff. Then you should be able to have these games because, but again, provided the College Football Playoff Committee and their moving target that year values the fact that you had the guts to go if you're Georgia to play Clemson. That's the thing. You're going to lose Georgia Clemson now. That's going to go out the window.
3: And I love it.
1: You know, and that's been a great history between Georgia going back for decades, man. So anyway, but that's the thing. It's two separate arguments. If the College Football Playoff Committee did its job consistently with transparency and you knew what they were looking for, then you could schedule accordingly, but you can't.
3: Yeah. Well, I'll tell you what they're looking for. The best TV matchups.
1: Bingo. That's
3: yeah. That's what they're looking
1: for. And that's why they took a long, hard look at Alabama 2 years ago and almost made it.
3: Absolutely true. All right, let's talk about this Protect College Sports Act. Again, do not know, guys, where this goes. It may never even get passed. But we got to start somewhere. And so a group of U.S. senators introducing a new wide-sweeping legislation today. It aims at addressing many of the current issues in college sports, Mike. Will it?
1: Yeah, it's Ted Cruz from Texas, being Republican. And it is the senator from Washington. Again, so you got folks working across the aisle on this. Maria Cantwell is her name, is the senator from Washington State. And so here's the broad strokes. One transfer for undergrads. You get one time to, you get only one opportunity to transfer.
3: I like it.
1: Out of a program. 5 years of eligibility. No more of this guy's playing in years 8 and 7.

0: The joke is, yes, everybody would agree you don't even need the Big Ten and the SEC to agree to that. And then the Big Ten and the SEC be like, well, you're not getting our money. You're not going to be pulled. And if you're the ACC, I mean, you want more money, but you really want to be giving your money, which is bottom of the barrel right now, to the rest of the kitty? It's been interesting. But anyway, but that's something that's out there. More things, and this is, you can read about this. Enforced tampering, rev share rules, not for or against athlete employment. You and I were just talking about this. You're going to have a salary cap. Then how do you navigate the legal minefield of players suing you and having their own union, in which case they could go on strike? Yeah. They're saying that it's not for or against athlete employment. Well, that would have to get straightened out.
1: Yeah, look, and these are some of the obstacles that they'll be faced with as they try to address some of these things. And here's the thing. I think you put everything in here
2: right.
1: that you think needs to be addressed. And then Chip along away. The way, that's Chip right, so there'll be things that are like, okay, this is way more important than this. This is way more important than that other thing. And then you finally get to a real Protect College Sports Act that could potentially be passed bipartisan-wise. But Mike, at the end of the day, right now, when I look at all these things they're trying to address, I'm like, this is kind of overwhelming. I think we just think about the NIL and the portal stuff because that's just present. There's so much more to this that they're trying to get adjusted or will if this was to go through
0: right.
1: that, yeah, this would definitely put a clamp on some of the things that we're seeing with college football. The question, though, is will it make it better? And that's what everybody's going to say. Yeah, you're doing all of this. Is it better? And I said this to you immediately when we started talking about this today, which was the first thing that you see with this, the connection to this bipartisan college sports bill is a limit on how much these guys can make.
0: Right.
1: And the only way you're going to do that is to have a collecting bargaining agreement. Right. And that's
0: now,
1: the only way.
0: Now your college football players are employees. And I mean, again, it'd be like, not the Ed O'Bannon specifics, but it'd be an Ed O'Bannon type thing running its way through the courts the whole time. And as Kirby just talked about down in Destin, everything winds up in the courtroom these days. So that would be something. I mentioned the resources being, you know, pooled. Brett McMurphy points out, he says, the bill includes an opportunity for schools to collectively pool all their rights, the money.
1: Okay.
0: A minimum threshold, 75% of the 138 FBS schools must be reached. Even if the Big Ten and SEC didn't sign off and the rest of the FBS did, it would still be over 75%. I have a hard time accepting that the guys in the Big Ten and the SEC would be willing to share the kitty.
1: It's a lot.
0: It's just, that to me seems like there'd be a whole lot of feet dragging on that one.
1: Yeah, but you know what? What they're saying is then now we're playing on an equal
0: correct
1: field. Right?
0: Correct.
1: Everybody.
0: And then you enjoy the last few years of Texas Tech basically pirating everybody and all this nonsense that's come along the last like 3 years.
1: Yeah.
0: So anyway, look, as Carl said, a lot of stuff to unpack. There's all ESPN's got articles on it, Sporting News, everybody's got SI. But, and we're going to reach out to Pat Forty to get his take on this week. At least it's a start, right? At least it's a start, you know? So I know the president was trying to do some stuff, and that was some of that was legit, some was grandstanding, but at least let's try to get some people discussing yeah. it. Look, I get it. Now, some people would say there's a million other things we got going on in this country. We don't need Congress doing this. Well,
1: actually, we do.
0: This is something that a lot of folks who vote would like to see addressed.
1: Yeah, I think when you start talking about the impact of college football,
0: correct.
1: The financial impact, this is something that does need to get
0: right.
1: addressed.
0: And then,
1: I'm not telling you it's one.
0: No. But as you and I were talking about last week, Abe and I were talking about, if you get a kid who plays one of those friends and family sports, you want that kid, you still want to get a chance to get a scholarship to pay for your kid's education. If they start erasing those programs, that option goes out the window.
1: Yeah.
0: Because football gobbles up all the money.
1: All right. It is interesting. We'll continue to see where this goes, but that news is out there today, and the Georgia president suggested it's time for the conference to consider making its own rules, which has a lot of people, again, that's what Kirby was addressing. That's why people are saying, oh, wait a minute, that's not the right way.
0: Hey, Travis hits us up saying, yeah, the SEC championship game is gone.
1: Oh,
0: that's a money grab that doesn't help playoff success.
1: No, it is. And the other reason it's gone is because they want to end the season sooner.
0: Right.
1: You start the playoffs the weekend that the SEC championship happens, which is the first weekend in December. 4 weeks of playoffs gets us to January. And then you're done before the portal window opens. That's why that's probably going to go away. All right, but not anytime soon.
0: And there could be a bye week, and that's when Army-Navy would get played.
1: And it'll be the only game, as right. it always is. All right, we'll come back. We got more to dive into. Braves talk on the way, but we got to talk more football because the Falcons are on the field. It's the second week of OTAs and what we learned today. Next.
3: The
2: This is a Westwood One Sports Minute.
3: The Vegas Golden Knights have swept the Colorado Avalanche to advance to the Stanley Cup Final. The Golden Knights took a 2-0 lead with a Cole Smith goal to seal the deal for Vegas. This will be the third time the Golden Knights have made the Stanley Cup Final in their

0: 9 seasons of existence. Vegas awaits the winner of the East Final. The Hurricanes lead the Canadiens 2-1. I'm Chris Black.
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8: We have a couple of stall delays today, starting in Clarkston, I-285 southbound near Stone Mountain Freeway. One reported off on the left shoulder. A stall causing a backup still in Sandy Springs, a semi. I-285 westbound before Riverside Drive in the center lane. And unfortunately, a crash involving a pedestrian to watch for in Roswell. Woodstock on either side, heavy at Coleman Road. I'm Neil Fiorito with Odyssey Atlanta Traffic.
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2: It is Dukes and Bell. I got a question about Ansi Saleh. Ansi Saleh gets promoted today, and he goes, Dukes, what's this mean? He's been promoted to president of basketball operations.
3: For those, unlimited power, Carlos.
2: Yeah, but for those who don't remember, it's kind of interesting. When Danny Ferry got the job, he was also GM slash president. And then when all of that went down where he gets fired, Mike, or the Hawks suspended him, however that went down, and then Bud had to step in. Bud was also president of basketball ops.
3: Right.
2: It just gives you the power to make all the basketball decisions. So that's what Ansi is going to do. He's continuing to be in that GM role. They're not going to bring in a player he's not aware of or that he's not a part of. But with the help and the input from the coach, he is now over all of those basketball decisions. And remember, they lost one of their front office members to the 76ers, who became their new general manager. So, you know, there's some changes going on in the front office, but this is not a bad thing. Like, he's still going to be very heavily involved.
3: Right.
4: Yeah, and it's funny, the guy hit me up, he goes, you keep saying his business card is bigger. Well, again, there used to be these things called business cards. I presume people still have them, Carl.
2: And I do, yeah.
4: The joke is, you know, they fold out when you've got, like, a lot of job descriptions on your card. But, you know, Ansi Saleh, now the question will be, and you and I have been, we'll have to wait for this one, too. You know, just like we're going to wait and see when Penix is 100% to compete. We got to wait to see if this team's going to spend some money. Are they going to get in one of those aprons of the threshold of the lane, which gets you into the salary cap? I don't know. But we do know that they need some pieces because, as Carl pointed out earlier, we see things, especially now between the Knicks and now with the remaining teams, Spurs and OKC, probably going to be just OKC, things that we don't even have on this team. We got to get them.
2: Well, that's the thing. I mean, look, and those guys don't grow on trees. You're either paying them, right? That's a big-time free agent acquisition, or you're trading for them.
4: And Hartenstein is, I got to double-check if he's restricted, but I believe he is a free agent. Just one of those types of players we don't have.
2: He's been nice for OKC, man. He's done a nice job.
4: Right.
2: When Chet's been struggling and right. You know, Chet played well last night, but I like what he's done. You need more than just one guy to throw in Wimby, and that's what they're
4: right.
2: doing.
4: Right. Now, again, if Ace and Newell had gone to Georgia for 3 years and came out of the box ready to go, but, you know, he's played 40 games in the NBA, and he played the rest in the G League. So that's the problem. You know, we did draft some size. Everyone points out every time I bring up the center position or try to find more front court size, a real rim protector. We have somebody in the pipeline, but he's not even close to being ready yet in Ace Newell.
2: Yeah, and I don't know when he's going to be. Mike, it may be another year, maybe, you know. And, yes, he can play. But, guys, there's a transition that happens in the NBA, and it's, you know, it's not whether he's good enough. They wouldn't have drafted him if they didn't think that.
4: Right.
2: But there's things that he's got to get better at. Meanwhile, Falcons on the field today. It is the second week of OTAs. Just a couple of things we'll point more out in the 5 o'clock hour. We'll also let you hear from Tua, who did speak to the media today. He did say some interesting things. Letting you guys know.
4: you're gonna trigger the Michael Penix fans out there. And, by the way, we're all Michael Penix fans. Even me.
2: I was going to say.
4: I believe in Michael
2: Thank
4: Penix
2: you.
4: Jr.
2: All right,
4: Thank
2: that's
4: you.
2: Good.
4: Not.
2: What?
4: What?
2: You said that?
4: I believe in
2: Michael
4: I was
2: Penix
4: arguing
2: Jr.
4: with one of our buddies earlier. I point out all these things about Michael Penix. I mean,
2: you
4: I
2: patiently waited and then you said not.
4: I know. That's he ordered.
2: How
4: again.
2: Did you? Why would you do that?
4: This is Oren. And the thing is, we have some guys out there that are so silly. I didn't say stupid. I'm not going to belittle. Okay, some of these guys are stupid. They don't realize it's a joke. I believe in Michael Penix Jr. Not
2: that
4: see,
2: very
4: you, that's
2: calculated.
4: Clearly edited.
2: Very calculated.
4: It doesn't even seem it's. There's a way to say not. That's not the way you say not.
2: You pause.
4: My buddy Richie.
2: I believe in Michael Penix Jr.
4: Not. No. See, my buddy Richie invented the not back in 1985. Richie Conrad. He goes, I think the Jets are going all the way. Not. See, that's I do believe. I trace the not phenomenon that Borat made fun of Sacha Baron Cohen to my buddy Richie Camarada in high school.
2: That was a big thing. That was right. A big thing at one point, right? Everybody, not.
4: I think it originated in Wauchope, New York. I can't prove this, but I think Richie was the first guy
2: Isn't
4: to do it.
2: Isn't that where you're from?
4: It's exactly where I'm from.
2: And
4: Richie
2: so
4: was,
2: therefore, you've used it very effectively here.
4: No, that's not the way you say not. You say, if I really want to be a jerk, and here I'm going to say it, and I was going to be on tape, so I'm screwed either way.
2: You're going to say something about Michael Penix?
4: I believe in Michael Penix Jr. Not!

0: See, that's the way you say it. And now he's going to tape it. Now you're going to be hearing that for the next 6 weeks.
1: That sounds very, very calculated.
0: I believe in him. I didn't believe in Zach. I thought Zach was a schnook. I thought Raheem let him down. Receivers got hurt. I mean, there's just a lot of things that were beyond his control. But you know, like the game that happened in Charlotte, that was clearly Michael Penix not being good.
1: Yeah, he wasn't.
0: You know, and that's to be expected. You're going to have some struggles in your first few years. We just still don't know where we are with him. That's why I think, and you and I argue real quick, is guys think he's good to go. I don't think Penix is good to go yet. Mm. This doesn't mean he can't be the man. Because there's a lot of room for improvement.
1: Yeah. No, I think that's a fair assessment. And it goes beyond the injury.
0: Right.
1: Like, this is just certain things that you want to see from your quarterback that you want to feel comfortable about. And I think, Mike, that is part of this Tua discussion that maybe they're already seeing him be able to do some of those things. Either way, we'll play some of the Tua for you coming up. Let me hear Kevin Stefanski talk about Tua fitting in, because he was asked about him today, and Stefanski says, look, he used the word impressed with a bunch of players, by the way. It wasn't just Tua, but he said, I've been impressed with what I've seen and how he's going about his work.
2: Working very hard, veteran, fits in really well with our guys. Skill set is what you see from his Miami days to now, very accurate. But fits in really well.
1: Okay. And look, that's what you want to hear, but he's not telling you who's winning the battle because there is no battle right now. He's not telling you that Tua is, you know, ahead in this race because the race hasn't started. This is all preparation for camp rolling around.
0: Right.
1: And that's when guys earn jobs, man. I mean, you know, we always talk about this. This whole thing about guys running around with shorts and helmets is nice. I mean, the quarterback, nobody's going to hit him anyway. But a lot of these guys, Mike, we're going to find out when we put the pads on. That's right. We know this. So, you know, whether some of these guys are what we think they are or how they can help this team, that's when those things will really get decided. Meanwhile, Kevin Stefanski was also asked a question. I think Joe Patrick asked the question today about James Pierce Jr. He's very short here, but understand that I think the team, this is just my opinion, Mike, I think they're kind of waiting this out to say, hey, we're going to let it all get resolved before we give you guys definitive statements. And maybe they're waiting on some direction from the NFL. Maybe that's part of this. Because
0: right.
1: Kevin Stefanski today said we're in contact with both the league and James Pierce Jr.'s people.
2: I'm aware of that report, but I really have no update.
3: What on that front, what is the club's kind of stance right now with regards to him? Are you still just waiting for action from the NFL or...
2: Yeah, in constant communication with all parties, but continuing to wait for more information to come out.
1: Okay, that's our Joe Patrick asking him, what are you waiting for? And so I just think they'll be very careful about this. But I have to believe, and again, I'm just, Mike, you're paying him. He's going to be a camp, right? I mean, real
0: well,
1: camp.
0: This, and again, I apologize for if we're repeating ourselves. You know, it's one guy, Rashee Rice, got in trouble, had an accident. Everyone knew it. He went, got arrested, didn't have his day in court, and he got to play. Our guy's not had a day in court either. He's made an agreement with the prosecutors, and the state said we don't sign off on 6 months. We sign off on a year to keep your nose clean. So how does the NFL handle it? Do you allow him to play? And again, let's just say for argument's sake, the NFL says, all right, 8 games, you appeal it down to 6 or 4, right? And then he gets on, and you lose the first quarter of the season, and we're rolling.
1: Yeah.
0: And the only way that there'd be subsequent NFL suspension, and we're going to find out, because Rashee Rice violated his probation by being caught on a drug test smoking weed, tested positive for marijuana. Same rules apply to James Pierce Jr. in a part of his probation. Now, if James does something silly, then the NFL will drop the hammer, you know, and then we're in big trouble. Hopefully that never happens.
1: Hopefully it doesn't. One other thing from Kevin Stefanski, he was asked about Matt Ryan's impact, guys, and Ryan was seen today on the field. I think we're going to see a lot of that through camp, Mike, and, you know, once the game starts, he'll be where he needs to be, but, you know, right now he's up close and personal with all these guys, and he's helping the coaching staff any way that he possibly can. Here's what Stefanski said about Matt Ryan.
2: Well, he was throwing yesterday in drills, which might be illegal. Maybe I should say. No, he was not throwing in drills. But had he been, he was throwing it well. No, Matt, he's doing a nice job. Obviously, he helps me every day, helps Ian every day, helps our players. I think it's such a unique history, both in the city and this building. He sat in those chairs where those guys sat. So I think that's really special when he can get in front of them and give them his perspective of things, because it's not many people that can do that like Matt. You know, been at the pinnacle of this profession and now is in a role where he's, you know, helping guide this franchise. So I think it's just anytime you can get him in front of your players, including your young players, your rookies, I think it's beneficial.
1: It's good stuff.
0: Right.
1: And look, like I said, why wouldn't you use him as a resource? That's what he's there for.
0: Right.
1: So,
0: and Mike's talked about, you know, Matt, you know, being there for him. And like Tua's already said, Penix is a great guy. He sees why he's a leader. You know, we heard that. We played that soundbite earlier. So, I mean, now just a matter of when can they both, you know, we know one guy's ready to go. When's the next guy going to be ready to go? And then we can really judge where they're at. As can the most important guy in the room, Stefanski.
1: Stay tuned. You're going to hear from Tua coming up. But Mike, what do we have coming up in Guy Talk?
0: All right, what if I told you one of the most famous auto builders and manufacturers in the world has created a car that is universally being panned right now?
1: What?
0: Legacy on the line. I'll explain that. And you ever go to a restaurant with your wife and there's some screaming bratty kids at the table next door?
1: Yeah.
0: Hey, a lot of Americans say, why don't we have adult-only sections in restaurants?
1: Ooh.
0: We'll get into the nuts and bolts on that. Day-Day, I'm not talking about your kids. I'm talking about bratty kids. You've raised your kids well. Next on Dukes and Bell and Guy Talk.
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6: We begin the drive in Forsyth County with some big delays on Georgia 400 northbound. Into Cumming, a crash right before Highway 20, blocking at least a lane. Highway 9, a good alternate. Also, delays continue with a stall in Marietta. I-75 driving southbound near Delk Road. Another stall slowing you down in Sandy Springs. That is a big rig. I-285 westbound near Riverside Drive. I'm Neil Fiorito with Odyssey Atlanta Traffic.
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3: It's time for fun. It's time for guy talk.
4: Never mind.
3: It's time for shenanigans.
5: I believe in Michael Penix Jr. Not. See, I knew that was going to happen. So that's why I shouldn't even have done that. Because I gave you an example of how you're supposed to execute it.
6: Well, that sounded pretty real.
5: Now you're going to be hearing that all the way through the probably doing the show up at Falcons camp.
6: Well,
5: I know. I set myself up.
6: That's a pretty adamant way to go about it right there. When you're not.
5: See, that's just what I was telling you how to do it. Trying to explain how the previous one was doctored audio. Now you don't have to doctor it. He just got it. So either way, I'm screwed. Hey, man.
6: Not.
5: Stay tuned. We got some prizes. Dukes and Bell got free stuff. Hey, man, we're going to give away here in just minutes a chance for you to win a nice little staycation comfort giveaway from Reliable Heating and Air. $150 gas card. How about that? $150 gas card. Yeah. It's at least two Phillips. You get a free cooling system tune-up, all compliments of Reliable Heating and Air, plus a $150 grocery gift card.
6: That's a great
5: gift. So it's a nice little staycation. Stay tuned for that coming up in minutes. All right, man. We just mentioned Georgia and the new schedule's out. Everybody's belly aching already. Georgia will play Tennessee State September 5th at 3 o'clock at Sanford Stadium. Western Kentucky, the Hilltoppers with the Red Grimace mascot roll in the following weekend, 12:45 kick. And then Arkansas calling those pigs in that September 19th at noon. Problem is for Arkansas, their athletic director, Hunter Yurecek, just posted an open letter saying, TV jerking us around. ESPN, now again, this is biting the hand that feeds because ESPN is your buddy. Not happy that they got to play Utah out on the Utah campus at 9:15 Arkansas time.
6: Okay.
5: And by the time they get done with the two Utes and they fly back to Fayetteville, then they got basically a 6-day work week to get ready for Georgia.
6: That's an ill.
5: It happens. So
6: that's an ill.
5: Oops. So yeah, so they're upset. Everybody's got a beef. Nobody's happy with their schedule.
6: Yeah, look.
5: And the TV, more about the starting time, specifically.
6: I agree. But look, I get the beef. I understand where they're coming from. But look, this is what Kirby says every time about these schedules.
5: Right.
6: Like, you think that's not a cupcake. Going to play Arkansas and, you know, even with the short turnaround. But yeah, playing out west that's the thing. That's why I wouldn't schedule any games out there.
5: No, man. Remember Georgia did that home and home with Arizona State?
6: Yeah.
5: Right? Remember that one back in the day? Forget about that. Hey, man. What if I told you one of the most historic car builders in the history of the planet came up with their first ever fully electric car and everybody hates it?
6: Really?
5: May I present to you the Ferrari Lucia?
6: The Ferrari?
5: The Ferrari Luce. It means light.
6: Fully electric.
5: Fully electric, and it looks like crap. It looks, I mean, it's looking up at a Tesla. This thing looks, I mean, the thing is, people are saying, for what they're asking for it, what do you think a Ferrari Luce goes for?
6: Well, I mean, we are talking still about a Ferrari. A Ferrari!
5: $640,000 for a car that people are just universally penned. They don't like the way it looks, the styling.
6: Believe it.
5: And it's really bad, though, when you get the ex-Ferrari boss, the guy that hired Ross Braun and Jean Todt and Michael Schumacher to bring Ferrari back to glory. Luca de Montezemolo, the former chairman of CEO, handpicked by Gianni Agnelli of Fiat. He says, quote, I'm going to say it with an Italian accent because he's Italian. If I had to say what I really think, I'd be hurting Ferrari. I hope they at least remove the prancing horse from the car. This is something at least China won't try to replicate. This is from the guy that was the data. He ran the show at its apex. He was also the guy that swore they'd never have a hybrid or an electric car back in the day. But that made me laugh. At least this is something we won't have to see China rip us off on.
6: He wants them to take the brand off.
5: They want to see the prancing horse on this thing. if you're home already or at the office, Ferrari Luce and Day-Day, take a look because you're like Switzerland, a man who never has a mean thing to say about anything, and give us your opinion on this car. It just looks like really weak. It doesn't fit in the Ferrari stable, and that's what Scuderia Ferrari means, the stable Ferrari. It just doesn't fit.
7: So, sometimes it may be good, sometimes it may be
6: Yeah, well, this is yeah, more, this is more like on the it. Other side.
5: Danny, describe.
8: I don't like it.
5: Describe what you see.
8: It looks like something out of Total Recall.
5: Ooh, yes! Recall. Like a Johnny car. Like a Johnny cab became a car. It just doesn't have any style. And that's the thing, I tell you, if you're going to make an all-electric car, it's got to be stylish. For $640,000, I mean, you wouldn't think twice about just going to your neighborhood Tesla store and buying one of those over this thing.
6: Here's the issue.
5: For what? For... for 100 times or 10 times less the price, I should say.
6: The folks who drive Ferrari.
5: Ferrari!

0: Got it.
1: Okay. You drive it for a certain reason. Beyond the name and the value, I'm talking about the experience. And Mike, if you're affording Ferraris,
0: right,
1: I'm not paying that for this when I know what a real Ferrari drives like and what it feels like. My point is, that's why people drive. That's why you drive those cars. You don't buy a Lamborghini just because it's a Lamborghini. Oh. It's the experience.
2: And by the way, within hours of this car being launched, Lamborghini releases a simple one line on their social media. Lamborghini, still keeping the dream alive.
1: Of course they did. Of course they did.
2: So I saw that. Too. I'm a big, Carl and I are big car guys. Real quick, the Italian version of Road and Track called an Apple product on wheels, anything but a Ferrari. So I just love, I'm loving all the things going back.
0: They gave one to the Pope.
2: Yes. Oh, yeah. Pope.
1: He'll never drive it.
2: Pope Leo the 14th.
1: They
2: gave him the steering wheel. So he's not going to drive. He's got guys drive for him, but they got a picture of the Pope. Launch sitting in it. And Leo the 14th is like, I don't know, man. That's a little cheesy to me. No, he didn't say that.
0: He's a Chicago dude. Of course he likes muscle.
1: Exactly. Exactly. But can you imagine, like, Pope, where are you headed? He's got a disguise on. He gets in the
2: Even
1: Ferrari.
2: The Pope was like nonplussed by it. I saw the video. I don't know what he's talking about. So anyway, you can take a look at it. And needless to say, I can't play these memes on the air because it would be sexually offensive to a certain group of people, but they're already making jokes. They're already producing high-quality memes on this stuff through AI. That's hysterical.
1: Yeah, it's easy now than it's ever been. But yeah, man, look, when you said it, Ferrari, I was like, Ferrari, because I know what that feels like.
2: And what it's supposed to look like.
1: And you're like, oh, show it to me.
2: I mean, that's my dream car. I've driven years ago, we did for our big AFC-NFC party, we did a video to introduce the folks. We used to do it at the Tabernacle, Carl, in the old days. And Dennis Scott and I, Dennis, remember you and I did the Miami Vice for Halloween? Mm-hmm. Dennis dressed up as Tubbs and I was Crockett. And we got to drive a Ferrari around the dealership up in Alpharetta. Very slowly, I must say. They were very nervous about the whole thing. But yeah, but that's the closest I've ever come to driving one.
1: If you get a chance, if you ever do, you just realize why people fall in love with them.
2: Right.
1: And that's
2: part of it is the growl.
1: Correct. And that is, you're not getting that from that. I don't care how they simulate the sounds, because a lot of the muscle cars are doing this. They're going electric, but they're simulating the sounds of what it's supposed to sound like.
2: Again, it's co-designed by Apple design chief Johnny Ive. And there's the problem. It's you let a nerd from Apple design a Ferrari, and you got
1: Can't
2: the results.
1: It. That's it.
2: Hey, man, a poll is out, and I could not find where this poll, if it was which company put this out there, but a number of websites have this. I've got this from the LA Times. 75% of Americans want adults-only dining sections. A new survey of 1,000 U.S. adults supports 75% support restaurants offering some form of adults-only because child who are not being controlled by their parents, kids making noise and screaming and wailing, it ruins the dining experience.
1: Yeah. Look, you go to resorts that don't allow children.
2: Adults only. Or like I go in Jamaica. They have an adult-only section. The only time you see the kids is the morning buffet.
1: Yeah, look, I don't even want to see them then. I'm going to an all-adult spot. I want to be around adults and have to not worry about it.
2: Right.
1: I don't see – look, the problem is you can't – I don't think you can tell people, Mike, maybe you can, hey, you can't bring your family. Most places want to be family-friendly. But this is kind of one of those situations where if that's how you're advertising and marketing your place, we are adults only, and you know that.
2: Right.
1: I have no issues with it.
2: Look, you go, it's like, and I get it. I don't want to tick off kids, people with kids. I get it. And most of our audience are responsible enough to know what's a good spot for a kid and what's not a good spot.
1: Sure.
2: And like, you know, parents bring their kids to Vegas. I'm like, what are you doing? Taking the Disney World, man. The Vegas ain't the place, man. You know, you're spending $200 north of $250 for a dinner, and you got a screaming kid at the table next year. Forget about it.
3: Yeah, well, when we take the boys to Vegas, it's like, you see that, son? Yeah, you see that, son.
0: Wait, what? What the hell are your kids doing in Vegas, man?
1: What?
0: Where you take your kids on the street?
2: He's got well-behaved kids. It's got well-behaved kids. Lightspeed Commerce is the guys who did the poll. 49% back restricting children during late evening hours. 46% favor designated adults-only section. 46% said romantic dining environments should be child-free.
1: Yeah.
2: And I agree.
1: I just think, and again, to your point about if you're going to a fine dining establishment.
2: You could have a section in the restaurant for the kids to scream and wail, just have a nice soundproof wall and let the adults get on with their enjoyable dinner.
0: There is no greater fear, though, I would say this as a new parent, than being that parent who has the kids in some setting and they're the ones that are screaming like there. Remember Andy was talking about he just took a trip. They take a trip overseas and like,
2: right.
0: like you don't want to be that parent on the plane.
2: No,
0: that
2: has screaming kid. Kid. No.
0: Like, there's a genuine fear about that.
3: But I will say this, as and I don't know that our kids ever we've ever had any experience to where

0: where they've been like that. But I will say this, just as a parent, I have a newfound respect. I totally get it. So I can't say that I've been to fine dining restaurants. Like we usually go to Morton's and we've taken the boys.
1: Mm-hmm,
0: right. I've seen other families in there. I've never really seen kids, you know, kind of
2: roaming around
0: losing it or
2: but I will say there, like that. We've seen some folks where people have, I've seen it down in Miami where somebody's walked over and said, can you please control your, and then here we go. Because you know that's going to go get the camera phones out because this is about to be a brawl here in a second. There are some parents who have no situational awareness or self-awareness, I should say, of what the children are doing.
0: Yeah, you got to, as parents, you do have to have that self-awareness to say one of us has to walk the kid out.
3: Yeah,
0: point blank, period.
3: Well, what happens day-to-day, right, is your tolerance for your children is different from everybody else's.
0: Yeah, that's true, too.
2: You're going ear blind.
3: Correct.
2: Or deaf.
3: So what you become used to,
2: ear blind,
3: it's okay, but not when you're around other people, and that becomes the issue, right?
4: So he flips his plate over now. Oh, I'm so used to that. You go, no, we can't do that with, it's a $75 steak on it. No.
0: Well, and not only that, you got to be able to your point, you do get accustomed to what your kids do, mm-hmm. but you have to have awareness of your surroundings and say, okay, one of us is going to have to walk the kid out.
2: But a kid, like, you know, the time I had the kid kicking the seat on Delta, I mean, if I did that now, there'd be a video. I'd probably been viral by now, and I know what that's like. But, I mean, when the kid just kept kicking the seat, the parents were oblivious
0: to it. Yeah, the plane situation is different because there's nothing those parents can really do. There's no way
2: sure you
0: can't
2: you tell your kid. Tell your kid, that's when I sit with the kid.
0: Well, yeah, you do that, but to your point, you do that in today's day and age, and then as soon as the plane lands,
2: you off the plane,
0: right, exactly.
2: Kids are awful. I know that's what's happening. Anyway, another story, Carl. We all love dogs. You know what you're getting with a dog. Did you hear what happened? I heard, I saw it on ESPN this morning and heard Andy and Randy talking about with Bo. Happy birthday to Bo Johnson, by the way. Big Bo, producing and engineering. The Tulsa Drillers are the LA Dodgers minor league system, double A team.
3: Okay.
2: They've got, their top, he's a top 15 prospect and, a young man who stole a ton of bases named Kendall George. This guy stole 100 bases in high A Great Lakes. Nobody's stealing bases like that at the minor leagues.
3: No.
2: So it sounds like he'd be the next Maury friggin' Wills, right? For the Dodgers. When he gets to the show, which may take a minute now.
3: Why?
2: Because the Tulsa Drillers, like a lot of minor league teams, use some fun gimmicks. They've got two adopted dogs that they use as retrievers for the bats. So after the guy, you know, the dog runs up, fetches the bat from home plate, comes back to the dugout. Everyone loves that. They've got two cute dogs, Floki and Mia, that are kind of like kind of a German Shepherd mix. They're self-described as lovable mutts. Well, anyway, you got Kendall George. He's on second. And you got an RBI single from his teammate, Jose de la Paula. So he's sliding in to home plate. He's barreling down the third baseline, I should say, to score at home. At the same time, the Driller's bat dog comes out from the dugout to retrieve the guy's bat.
3: Mm.
2: So by the time he gets to home plate, he leaps to the side to avoid the dog, and then he lands awkwardly, and now they're saying he might have done damage to his patella tendon.
3: Oh, just one of those freak things.
2: Yeah, The Athletic reporting that it's not optimistic. The Dodgers have not yet released an official statement, but they say potentially serious. And again, this guy's elite speed, so this might, now's a guy whose complete trajectory in getting to the show may take a pause because he didn't want to run into the dog. And needless to say, the Tulsa Drillers are no longer using dogs to retrieve the bats. That was announced this morning.
3: Yeah, not a great idea.
2: Yeah.
3: Look,
2: look, there's no such thing as bad dogs, bad owners.
3: Always,
2: the trainer's got to say, okay, now, no.
3: In those environments, sometimes, Mike, you don't know what you're getting. Even when these dogs have done it tons of times. It sounds good. Let's get dogs to bring the bats back.
2: I like it. Yeah, like, you know, we've seen the Saints have the dog that runs out as it rally, whatever his name is, and go picks up the tee, you know, on the 30.
3: It's cool.
2: But anyway, there you go. There's your guy talk on Wednesday.
3: Hey, man, let's give away this.

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0: 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All right, we're coming back. Guy just said, you must be trolling, because there's no way you can be this excited about Tua. Stay tuned.
2: 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We'll react to everything we heard from Kevin Stefanski. Smoke and Joe Patrick will stop by and talk Falcons with us as well. And Abe is in for Randy, so buckle up. 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
5: We begin the drive in Forsyth County with some big delays on Georgia 400 northbound into Cumming. A crash right before Highway 20 blocking at least a lane. Highway 9, a good alternate. Also, delays continue with a stall in Marietta. I-75 driving southbound near Delk Road. Another stall slowing you down in Sandy Springs. That is a big rig. I-285 westbound near Riverside Drive. I'm Neil Fiorito with Odyssey Atlanta Traffic.
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3: You shall not pass.
4: We are Dukes and Bell. We start off every day and every hour by saying, hey, man. We know that the Falcons are on the field. It's the second week of OTAs, and Kevin Stefanski spoke to the media today, but he was not the only one. We've been waiting to hear from Tua Tagovailoa. Now, Michael Penix spoke last week, and everybody saw the video of him throwing the football. And look, he is still doing individual drills. He is, and I'm quoting Kevin Stefanski, where he needs to be. That is not necessarily an update on his health and his percentage of health.
5: Right.
4: They are not willing to tell us he is 100%. In fact, they've told us that he's not.
5: He's not going to be participating with 11-on-11 yet.
4: Correct. So he's not quite there. But let's hear from Tua Tagovailoa, because, Mike, as we talk about this potential competition, and we say that because it can't be one unless everybody's out there.
5: Right. I mean, a competition, both guys come into the arena 100%.
4: That's right.
5: That's it. Whatever
4: that's right.
5: The job is going to be.
4: All right, so a couple of things here. Tua talking about the pros and cons of learning a new system. Here's what he said today.
6: You know, I think it all has its pros and cons, right? You do love the challenge of it, but then there's bumps. There's more bumps in the road than there are in terms of, okay, that was pretty cool that I figured that out. I was in school growing up, so studying, you know, studying isn't my best forte. But what I would say is it's football. Football's universal. There's just terminology where certain coaches, depending on their background, who they were under, what they want to call a certain thing. One thing here was called different, you know, in Miami. But, you know, we're all trying to get to the same spots on the field, all trying to run the same plays in a way. So.
4: That's how he describes learning this new system. And this is, again, Mike and I were talking about this. They're both on the same level here. Even though Penix was here last year, again, right. Stefanski comes in and Reese and Mike, they're installing all this new stuff. Alex is their quarterback's coach. He's helping them with all of this. But that's Tua's assessment on, hey, I got to learn this new stuff. But the terminology may be a little different, but I'm still probably familiar with it.
5: Right. And, you know, there's things at Penix Jr. and Tua. That's where when you talk about the competition – okay, both guys have something they got to do they haven't done a lot of. One guy's going to have a jump on doing that. See, that's why when I don't know how that becomes an anti-Penix thing. But anyway, it's just giving you the timeline where the good news for Michael Penix, if they really like Penix Jr., they want to see him because obviously it makes more sense financially. You got the control salary-wise, everything else. Because if Tua balls out, then could be an expensive proposition.
4: It could be.
5: But again, let's hope that is the case, because that's a hell of a good problem to have. That means we won a bunch of games this year, right?
4: It is. And let's hope that's the situation for either one of these guys. It's Dukes and Bell. Let's hear Tua talk about how he's balancing giving support, but this is also an open competition.
6: I think you learn that as you go throughout your years growing up. You know, there's things that I wish I knew in 2021 that I know now, you know, and I think that goes for all of us. But competition has been around us our entire lives, right? For Mike, for all the other guys that are in that locker room, competition has been there. I guess the other aspect of it would also be how everyone would have been raised too. And so it's a competition. Don't get me wrong. I got to go out there and compete. MP got to go out there and compete. But for me, like it would just, I don't know, it would just be wrong not to help, like just with how I see things. Yeah.
4: Okay. MP is Michael Penix, by the way. and so he says, look, I want to give support, but I also want to go out there and be the best I can be. I'm all for that. Like at the end of the day, you're still on the team. You're still here. It's like Mike when Cousins was benched and then he kind of went and faded to the background, right? And then it became, you know, the Michael Penix show that first year of those last few games, and you're like, okay, Cousins didn't do anything to harm the team. He just, his role changed. And so
5: He also didn't want Penix Jr. there.
4: That's right.
5: In the first, he said all the right things, and Michael said he helped. But, you know, in the bottom line,

0: is Kirk wanted to have three productive years here.
1: And didn't get it.
0: And because of the competition, also wasn't truthful about the nature of his injuries.
1: All right, I want you to hear this in regards to Tua, because to me, this says it all. Listen.
2: The team winning Super Bowl, I think that'd be amazing. Whether I'm the guy or whether I'm not the guy, I think that'd be unbelievable. And any way I can help make that happen, I'm excited to be here for that.
1: That's a team player.
3: Well, he does tell you what you want to hear.
1: That's a team player right there, Mike. Did you hear what he just said?
2: The team winning Super Bowl. I think that'd be amazing.
1: Exactly.
2: Whether I'm the guy or whether I'm not the guy, I think that.
1: He's it or not.
0: So are you being truthful with me right now?
1: What do you mean?
0: I mean, he's not just giving you that Russell Wilson telling you exactly what you want to hear.
1: I don't care how it happens. I just want to be a part of it.
0: I don't know.
1: I'll do whatever it takes.
0: I want this team to win the Super Bowl.
1: That's what he said.
0: It's a good thing to say. It's a good thing. It's a smart thing to say.
1: Oren, does that not open your eyes?
4: That's so selfless, Mike. It's the idea of whether he's the guy or he's not the guy. He just wants to help bring a title to Atlanta.
0: I can't wait till we meet Tua out at camp.
1: So selfless.
0: I can't wait till our first conversation. I'm going to ask Tua, do you think I need to lose weight? No, man, I think you're just right. Go changing.
4: And then the mic turns off, and he's like, dude, you're a little chubby.
1: It's Dukes and Bell. All right, a couple more things. And by the way, we're playing this because we're giving fair and equal time.
0: Not balanced, but equal.
1: Equal to both guys.
0: Yes.
1: Okay? Yes. And look, we got a great relationship with Michael Penix, and Mike knows what's up. He knows this is
0: He knows what he's got to do.
1: He knows what he's got to do. But we want to be fair about this. I don't want to spend all this time, Mike, on Penix and not being able to do this, that, and the other, and then he comes out and he's balling out. Let's give him an opportunity. But let's give this guy an opportunity, too. Let's give this guy an opportunity.
0: As a Falcon fan, I'd rather see Michael Penix Jr. do what he was brought here to do, what he was drafted to do. And look, I don't know why it went so weird in Miami. We discussed it earlier with the Coach McDaniel in the locker room and
1: what
0: all the weirdness.
1: What a team player he is.
0: Yeah, when he threw his team under the bus.
1: I don't remember that.
0: We got players not showing up late for a team meeting. Excuse me?
1: That's what leaders do, Mike.
0: Well, I think the leader needs to call that meeting inside closed doors and then say it, not go in front of Channel 10 down in Miami and say it.
1: Do you want to know how he's trying to learn these plays?
0: Tell me how he learned it.
1: Tua Tagovailoa said, this is how I'm trying to learn these plays with the help of his wife.
2: I do flashcards. I do the flashcards with like the formations and with the plays as well. And then outside of that, as I'm studying the script prior to our practice day, like, I'm not necessarily as much a visual as like having to walk through it or do it. So I'd get up in my house and walk through it or I'd do it. And I'd have my wife read out the plays. So she has trouble. She has a little trouble with saying some of the plays. So just help her out with that. But it helps me, you know. So we've done in Miami too.
1: All right, go. Flashcards. Flashcards.
0: I love it. He's sitting there with his wife. They're talking about Spider 2 wiping at it, Carl, right there.
1: She has a little problem with the playbook.
0: Now, as you guys know, I mean, we'll find out just how verbose Stefanski's playbook is. But some of these things, because you know, you got to call the formation, right? That's just the blocking pattern, everything else. There's so many aspects to it. So, yeah, it's a mouthful.
5: That is pretty good strategy, though, because if she's struggling, like he's no, you got to say it like this, and now all of a sudden he's remembering how to say it. So that's actually pretty clever.
1: You know what? I didn't, and it's funny because I don't know about you guys, but you know, you gotta learn how you study, right? When we were in school, and it took me many years to understand like how I needed to study for stuff. Once you figure that out, then you're pretty good at memorizing the stuff you need to memorize. But everybody just can't read the book, close it, and then they've got everything they need. So one other thing,
0: hop the gun, trips right.

0: football, even though he's out there. And then Tua, he said he fits well. He has no limitations on Tua. He was asked today, Mike, about the concussions. And he said, no, we're not even talking about that. Like, there are no limits on him and what he's doing. But he also gave Tua a very good compliment. And I just want you guys to know, this isn't coming from me. When the head coach said that accuracy is probably the most important trait in a quarterback at any team in the league. And then he talks about Tua being one of the most accurate that he's been around, and he's got this innate ability to be accurate, Mike. And he said, yes, you can learn to be better, but some guys just have it. And he said today, Tua is one of those guys that has that in him.
1: God-given talent.
0: Correct.
2: And I said to Carl earlier, for guys who miss it, I know it's a long show, but years ago when Mike Vick was learning on the ropes, and it was Chandler was the starter, but Mike was coming off, you know, the bench and mopping up. And Fran was saying, you know, Mike's going to need to get more accurate. And he goes, the hard part is you can't really coach accuracy. It's something that guys really, you can improve, you can give mechanics. I think Mike Vick got better with Andy Reid in Philadelphia.
0: I agree.
2: I think Mike Vick was 10 times more accurate when he was in Philly and hitting guys in stride. Because remember, it'd be like Allergy would go 20 yards turn, or, you know, it was strange how sometimes the plays would develop, a lot of improvisation. But in the case of Michael Penix Jr., he's got, you know, a great arm. Now, I looked at the scouting report. Carl and I were talking earlier. The scouting report talks about the low release point. Sometimes when there's pressure, the footwork struggles. These are all things that hopefully he's going to be coached up, as you brought up, all the great, you know, brain power they brought in. But that's in addition to learning a new playbook.
0: It's a lot.
2: It's a lot of stuff.
0: It's a lot. That's the thing. And you got to be, and by the way, you get 1,001, 1,002, 1,003.
2: Right.
0: Ball better be gone. That's what we're talking about. That's why it's the hardest thing to do when we talk about professional sports. Now, I would tell you hitting a baseball is right up there, but playing quarterback, man, with what you've got to process and the amount of time you have, Mike, it's no joke.
2: And remember, like we've talked about, we've already covered, you know, what the things that were working against Michael Penix Jr. last year, you know, the knuckleheaded play calling, the time that he actually diagnoses what the defense is doing, calls an audible, but the teammates miss it. Kyle Pitts, that happened to him once, specifically in the Berlin game. I saw Stefanski and Brees talking about they're asking Pitts to do some different stuff. They said they're really getting a great response. They love his work ethic. So Pitts is responding to this coaching.
0: Let's hope so. We need him, man.
2: Right. And that'll be another good problem to have if we're talking about what are we going to do with Pitts at the end of the year.
0: All right, guys. More to get to, including our Braves, who found a way to get it done last night. This series continues. Grant's going to stop by to talk about not only the game, but we got some questions about some personnel. Would they be willing to move on from a guy that they believed in? It's Dukes and Bell. Mm.
3: Is a Westwood One Sports Minute.
4: The New York Knicks are in the NBA Finals. The Knicks swept away the Cleveland Cavaliers in the Eastern Conference Finals. Yesterday, it was reported Kenny Atkinson will return for next season. The number one rumor is linking them to LeBron James and getting him back to Cleveland. I'm not sold that team with Donovan Mitchell, James Harden, and LeBron James makes the Cavs any better than the group that just lost to the Knicks. I'm Chris Black.
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3: A number of issues today, starting in Sandy Springs, Georgia 400 northbound passing Abernathy Road, getting heavy, word of a crash there. Another wreck reported in College Park, I-285 southbound near Fulton Parkway Spur, and delays with a crash reported east of town, I-20 eastbound before Panola Road. Another accident to watch for in Alpharetta, Georgia 400 northbound, getting heavy around Mansell Road. I'm Neil Fiorito with Odyssey Atlanta Traffic.
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1: So, Grant, whatever Money Harris did at the end of last season has really carried over. It's Dukes and Bell, Sports Radio 92.9, The Game. Grant McCauley on the line with us. And Grant, I say that because the four hits last night, you know, two home runs, it just feels like that whatever adjustments, and we know there were a couple of things with his hands and whatnot that they did last year, but it's really carried over, and right now he's on a tear.
2: Yeah, it definitely has. And, I mean, you look at what Michael Harris has done over the first third of this season. He is reaching heights at the plate that he has never reached before. And that it projects itself quite well to a Braves lineup that we've talked about this for multiple years. I've been on record as saying, coming into every year, it seems like Michael Harris could make that jump to whatever that next level is for him. But what is the next level? We need him to stay healthy. You need him to be consistent. And he's had both of those things on his side. And he's making better swing decisions this year than I think he has in recent years, because especially last year, I feel like as he struggled more he began to press. And then ultimately he did decide to make some adjustments and needed to make those adjustments, by the way, and they started to turn the corner. So he's stuck with it. He's had to grind it out and kind of go through some of the valleys that will happen during a big league season, maybe for longer than you want it to. But this year he is definitely reaping the rewards of the hard work, and he is elite when it comes to the hard hit rate. And he's also elite in the field. So you add all that up, I think you're looking at a National League All-Star playing center field for the Braves.
3: Right on. And Grant, another one of those sort of like teed up home runs, like just inches off the deck and takes it, you know, to center field. I mean, just, and you said it, he just looks so comfortable at the plate. Hey, real quick, I want to ask you about a guy who would be the polar opposite, Ha-Seong Kim. I know that he didn't have the benefit of spring training, but he does have the benefit of $20 million guaranteed. Two parts to the question. Did we outbid ourselves? What was the market for Ha-Seong Kim? Because he got waived by the Rays last year, then they picked him up, and he did well. And where does this go? Because he's just been awful.
2: Yeah, well, it is kind of, I will say, as I do with most things, you know, given the amount of time we've seen it thus far, not the start he'd want to get off to. Nobody's arguing that whatsoever. It is still a small sample size for him. And the thing that I think you have to remember about the Rays waiving him had more to do with the fact that that is a very, very shoestring budget franchise. So they essentially looked at, hey, if we can just get anybody to take some salary relief, he's missed most of the year. This just didn't work out here. And the Braves looked at that as opportunity cost to try to sell a very useful player, a Gold Glove caliber shortstop, to maybe being interested in Atlanta. And I do think that the multi-year deals, and I talked to his agent, Scott Boras, at the winter meetings, they just didn't materialize there. So Atlanta's deal and the offer for a one-year contract did make a lot of sense. Then he goes out and injures his finger. That was not part of the plan. So that, I think, is really what's undone Ha-Seong Kim's time in Atlanta here thus far. I think there's a lot of baseball left to be played. I think he is going to end up playing an important role and making some contributions. But right now, it doesn't look particularly good. And you kind of compound things by getting more than I think anybody could have reasonably expected from the duo of Mauricio Dubon and Jorge Mateo. I mean, Mateo was just kind of an add-on piece. And with Mauricio, I remember the initial reaction from a lot of Braves fans was, oh no, we just got Mauricio Dubon. I guess we found our shortstop, and they just weren't impressed. And now you look at what Mauricio Dubon has done, and you got as many people, if not more, saying, how can you move Mauricio Dubon? So it's kind of funny the way that thing works out, but it takes 26 guys over the course of the season. And I think that right now Ha-Seong Kim is going through it, but there will be a time where I think we look at it and see that he does have some value to this club. It's just right now it's hard to watch, and you know, he's definitely got some things with this swing that he's going to have to iron out.
1: Grant, who concerns you the most in regards to the Braves being able to maintain how well they're playing for the long haul of the season? I know we talk about, you know, these checkpoints, right, where, you know, again, there's certain guys playing well, and then you're going to see somebody else step up. But if you were to say, hey, in regards to the Braves being able to maintain this level of play, what concerns you the most in those regards?
2: I don't know if I have like a single player that concerns me with their play, because I think ultimately, you know, they are going to go through kind of those lulls and different. We saw Matt Olson cool off after an incredible first 6 weeks. Then he had a couple of weeks where it just wasn't going his way, and you kind of wonder, did he have an elbow thing going on? But apparently not, because last night he gets hit in the elbow, and then the next time he comes up, he hits a two-run homer, he feels fine, and he again shrugged off, you know, any concern about whether or not he was dealing with elbow pain. He said it's not an issue for him, so there's that. But kind of putting that aside, we still haven't seen the best from a couple of guys in particular. Austin Riley has had a better May, but a pretty dismal month of April for him. And obviously Ronald Acuña Jr. has not gotten off to that Ronald Acuña Jr. level start, and we really haven't seen the power there.

0: at all this season, which that's a little bit concerning. But I also have watched this guy long enough to know that there's typically a time where it's somewhere a switch gets flipped and things course correct for him. But as far as guys off to the hot start, Drake Baldwin, I think, was leading the way. Michael Harris was hot on his heels. On the pitching side of things, Bryce Elder has been incredible, and he's been consistent. So seeing the consistency makes me less concerned about regression or, you know, the wheels falling off, if that makes sense.
1: Right. Strider got the win last night. It was a strange game because, you know, Red Sox kept coming back. He was able to, you know, mentally compartmentalize the two solo home runs, but the pitch count kind of snuck up. What do you think of his outing last night?
0: Yeah, it was kind of a mixed bag, I guess, and I assume Spencer Strider probably would think of it that way as well. He gives up, as he said, immediate back-to-back home runs. It's not how you want to start a game, and he managed to kind of sort it all out. And then he got into the fifth inning, and Walt Weiss wanted to have a shorter leash with him. He did, but that leadoff walk in the sixth, then you put Didier Fuentes in, and there are a few things with Fuentes, and you have to remember, as we all do, that he's 20 years old, and you know he's kind of learning on the fly how to be a reliever because that's not really been his bag. And now you're in this place where, okay, well, that walk, you know, kind of opens the door. But a couple of more base runners, all of a sudden, you're in a serious jam. And you've got to find somebody to get out of it. And that guy was Dylan Lee. But then the Red Sox, yeah, they were resilient. They pushed their way back in. Harris's home run ended up being the difference in that game. Because even Raisel Iglesias proved that, hey, a couple of balls that are hit where somebody's not can put him on the ropes. And he was able to slam the door. So it just, it was a little bit of everything last night. But I think for Spencer Strider, he did enough to, I think, check some of the boxes, but we still, I don't think, with the exception of that Dodgers start, haven't seen the Spencer Strider that we expect to see more times than not.
2: It's Grant McCauley, guys, joining us. Braves, again, 37-18, still remaining with the best record in the league. This series continues tonight. A little wobble with Iglesias. You're not concerned. He's been so good, right? 28 and the third scoreless before last night?
0: Yeah, I mean, he was pushing a scoreless streak that, as you said, was approaching 30 innings and dating back to last year. And after the first couple of 3 months of let's just call it the first half of 2025, he really did. He ditched that slider and figured out how to get things working. His changeup has been terrific for him. He's still got mid-90s heat, and he's now reintroduced that slider when he needs to, and he's just looked so good. So you're going to give up some runs. I mean, they're not any pitchers that I'm aware of. They go through the course of a regular work usage in 162 games and make their appearances and don't give up runs. But the important thing was he was able to bend and not break. And that's kind of the thing that, you know, a win is a win. Once it goes into that column, you're happy with it. You move on to the next day. And I think Raisel Iglesias has been everything the Braves could have asked for in bringing him back this year.
2: All right. As far as looking at Matt Olson, I just want to ask you, because I think, again, you know, we talk about how hot he was. He'll get back to being that, but right now, would you call this a slump for him, I guess, last 13 or 14 games?
0: Yeah, I mean, he's cooled off some, but, you know, he showed you last night that, you know, when you've got Matt Olson up there in a key spot, he still has the ability to do some damage, and his one swing was able to cancel out the two homers early against Strider and get the Braves offense rolling again. I think that, you know, everybody kind of needed a jolt, right, because the Braves had not homered, and I think it was, what, three or four games at that point. And that's a big part of their offense. Doesn't have to be the only part, but you'd like to see it because you got a whole bunch of sluggers there. And it was a really, you know, quiet weekend against the Washington Nationals. Saturday and Sunday, they scored a combined total of, what, one run? So that swing by Olson was a pretty big one there. So I think he's capable of it. He is a guy that, you know, with that big swing that he has, once he gets it dialed in, he can get incredibly hot. But I think there are some times where just that little bit off can make a big difference in the consistency that he would like to have.
1: And Grant, we talked a lot a few months ago about like J.R. Richie and with Didier Fuentes. I mean, Fuentes getting more and more comfortable in that role. Well, I know it was a little shaky last night, but as CJ said on the broadcast, kind of a big stage at Fenway with high pressure.
0: Yeah. Yeah, it is. And that's kind of what I was alluding to with the, you know, learning on the job to be a reliever. And, you know, as we talked about, I believe maybe a week or two ago when we were kind of sizing up some of the bullpen options for Walt Weiss, if you're only holding Fuentes back to use for 2 to 3 innings, okay, well, all right, you can't use him on a regular basis. If you've got Ronaldo Lopez out there to be held out for the 2 and 3 inning outings, well, you can't count on him either. All of a sudden, you're running a 6-man bullpen. And that kind of thing, especially in a stretch of 13 straight games that the Braves just played before the off day on Monday, can really put your bullpen into a tough place. So I think moving both of those guys towards the idea of, all right, we need to have some shorter burst, you know, appearances. And if you look at the arm talent, Didier Fuentes really has only one peer in that bullpen, and that's Robert Suarez, who has 100 mile an hour fast.

0: baseball in his back pocket. Fuentes, it's incredibly good, and I think the secondaries are coming along, but you mentioned it. You know, you get into that big place or you know, storied park like Fenway against the Red Sox in a high-pressure situation. That's the first time he's facing stuff like that. So I think there is a learning curve that comes with it, but he's got the arm talent, and I think he's been able to show that he has the maturity to make the adjustments to continue to be a good weapon for the Braves out of the bullpen. Before yesterday, he came in with, 10 appearances and a 1.10 ERA in relief. That's a pretty good run for a 20-year-old kid.
1: Yeah, it is. Great stuff, Grant. Bryce tonight, we'll see what happens, and we will talk about it with you at the end of the week. And, of course, Grant will be on from the Diamond coming up this weekend. So we'll talk to you soon, man. Thanks again.
0: All right, thanks, guys.
1: Cool. That's Grant McCauley. Real quick, I mentioned Olson going into last night. Going into last night, because he hit the two-run homer, and you're right. Like, oh.
2: Bit of big power outage.

0: So we'll talk to you soon, man. Thanks again.
1: All right. Thanks, guys.
0: Cool. That's Grant McCauley. Real quick, I mentioned Olsen going into last night. Going into last night, because he hit the two-run homer, and you're right. Like, oh.
2: Been a big power outage.
0: Yeah, man. He's hitting 160 in his last 13 games.
2: Yeah. That was first Jackson's May 10th, if I read it correctly.
0: Correct. Right. So when we talk about last night, it was a big moment, because we needed it, and he needed it.
2: Yeah, I mean, I'd just be happy with, you know, Dubon at short. Or, again, you got other options. But, I mean, look, it was Grant said, they're probably not going to eat 20 mil. Let's hope Ha-Seong Kim finds his way out of this, you know. But he was batting 214 when the Rays put him on waivers last year.
0: All right, guys, coming up, Kirby set the world on fire yesterday. And now we may have an answer with a bipartisan college sports bill proposal. We'll tell you about that and the latest with our Hawks. There is Hawks news you need to hear. It's Dukes and Bell.
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5: Delays in Duluth. I-85 northbound at Lawrenceville-Sewanee Road because of a reported crash in a lane. Also a crash reported in College Park to watch for. I-285 southbound near Fulton Parkway Spur. And an accident reported to Alpharetta. Delays on Georgia 400 northbound passing Mansell Road. And we have a stall with backups in Doraville. I-85 northbound at Pleasantdale Road, the center lane blocked. I'm Neil Fiorito with Odyssey Atlanta Traffic.
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4: Let's talk about a couple of things that are going on. One, Falcons and OTAs continue. This is week two, and Kevin Stefanski spoke to the media today. So did Tua Tagovailoa. We'll have more tomorrow, guys, as some of the coaches address the media as well. Guys that you want to hear from, including our defensive coordinator, Jeff Ulbrich. One of the things Brick did say today, Mike, is this is the best safety tandem he's been around.
5: Big time. I mean, we got some dudes, man, and you know, that's another contract. We were just talking earlier in the show about is this the preseason where, you know, Drake London gets his new deal? What's that deal going to look like? And you know, I don't want to lose Jesse Bates because I still think he's super competitive. I mean, this is one of these guys looks like he can play and be competitive at age 33, 34 and beyond, doesn't he?
4: It does. I see no fall off. The guy continues to make plays, and you know, we joke with him all the time about, well, you won four games for us last year.
5: Literally. Literally.
4: I mean, a pick or strip or whatever might happen. But yeah, man, I think, you know, we got really lucky with the kid out of Notre Dame last year, and we didn't really know how good Xavier was. And then
5: hurt.
4: Yeah. And well, no, and that's Billy Bowman.
5: But, I mean, Bowman got injured. Xavier Watts Xavier was also winning us or putting us in a position to win games.
4: Picks, just being in the right place. So we'll hear more from Brick tomorrow on this and what they had to say about the O-line because Bill Callahan spoke. The other thing going on, Mike, is college football. And yesterday, can we play this for our audience about Kirby talking about breaking away? This is the soundbite that everybody ran with yesterday. And Mike and I briefly discussed it because we were like, okay. But this is kind of the fallout. Now you've got other coaches commenting about, all right, what is the state of the conference? More importantly, what about football and how we're going to go about our business? And Mike said it. I think for the first time since Greg Sankey's been in charge.
5: Right.
4: You have coaches not all on the same path. And that's okay. It doesn't mean, you know, Sankey's going to lose his gig. It just means like, hey, there's some disagreements about how things need to get done. Here's what Kirby said in regards to like, hey, we need uniformity across the board in college football. And if we can't get it, well.
6: But I've said this for a long time to our president. I've been a huge advocate that if we can't find rules that everybody plays by, then we should, you know, play our own. I'm not afraid of that. I'm not afraid to break away and say that our conference is strong enough to go out and have and play. I mean, like, if we could actually function and it financially would make our programs more stable and we could support things financially, I'm talking about all the sports, and do by our own rules, I'd be all for that. I mean, I've been to this meeting now 10, 11 times, and it's frustrating at times to say, well, we can't do this because of litigation. We can't do this because of litigation. We can't do this because we'll get sued. We can't do that. And we're just trying to do things for the betterment of the sport and the betterment of the student athletes. And that's not curtailing what money they make. I'm not advocating that they make less money. I'm fine with what student athletes make. I'm trying to make it where it's as equal and as comparable footing for everybody, and it's not a race to the bottom, as they say.
5: Said to Carl earlier, it's like basically taken over from Nick Saban as like the elder statesman, certainly the SEC, if not all the college football. Like what are you saying? Just how do we get there? You know, and by the way, the other thing that came out of Destin this weekend, this week, is, you know, how the coaches popped off about the 9-game schedule.
4: Mm-hmm.
5: And you just mentioned Sankey saying that, you know, some guys, Brett McMurphy had the story where guys saying they felt misled. John Sumrall hadn't even coached a minute in the SEC as a head coach. He was the one that said that. Then we get to, you know, the other aspect of all this is the new rule, not rule changes, but the laws we'd love to see passed to make, quote, football right. A lot of moving parts to all that we'll get to in a second. But Kirby's a guy that, like, he's a voice as a part of this conversation. You know, I don't know what's going to happen with this bipartisan bill they're trying to run up the flagpole. There's a lot of moving parts to it, but I think Kirby's, I wish that we had that czar. Remember that Saban was going to be the czar of football?
4: Yes.
5: I mean, it was a nice thought, right? You kind of need that. One guy, one vision.
4: I do. I just don't know who wants to take that on. Limiting athletes transferring, limiting athletes' eligibility to a maximum of 5 years. These are just outlines of this Protect College Sports Act that they're trying to get passed or at least get introduced to potentially go to both houses.

0: and be passed. You need legislation like this to really, for it to be effective. And I'm not telling you that an executive order doesn't help, but you need real legislation that's passed by Congress to have it have the effect that it needs to have. And that's why this is interesting. You know, prohibiting former professional athletes from playing in college. That's that whole overseas. I played overseas and now I'm coming back over here and I'm going to play in the NCAA. They're trying to limit all this stuff and also do what's best for college sports. Right. And again, I said to Mike, I don't know if all this stuff sticks, but you got to have a starting point.
1: Well, I mean, for college basketball, a guy was in the G League. That's professional basketball.
0: That's right.
1: I mean, it's pretty much cut and dry, you know, and we talked about some of the other things that, you know, I think could potentially, you know, get us on the right track. Some guys don't like the idea of one transfer per your 5-year period and you only get 5 years. You're not at your point. You're playing until you're like 27.
0: But Mike, I do. Think about Dylan Raiola.
1: It's a joke.
0: It is. One time to say, you know what, this is not the spot for me. I totally get. That's fine. 5 spots?
1: No. No, and that's, you know, I know the COVID year was kind of, you know, created a unique situation between a red shirt where a guy could conceivably be 25.
0: Yes.
1: You know, still playing college ball. I mean, people used to make fun of when Florida State had Chris Winkie after playing minor league baseball all these years. Now that was like the norm the last couple of seasons.
0: It feels that way.
1: But the other thing is also, how would you pool all the loot? You know, all the money and the idea that, you know, Brett McMurphy reports the bill includes opportunities for schools to collectively pool rights. So the idea is everybody would be on even footing, but do the big dogs who are making all the loot want to help share the resources? I can't see that happening.
0: Well, look, the rich want to get richer, but now if you're going to do this and have an equal playing field for everybody, that's what's got to happen. You mentioned John Summerall. One of the things they want to do in this Protect College Sports Act, it's Dukes and Bell, if it was to go forward, is also say, hey, Lane Kiffin, your team made the playoff.
1: You're coaching that team.
0: You're not allowed to leave right now. And I want you to hear how John Summerall, the new coach at Florida, addressed this question because he was at Tulane. And he said, look, if Tulane would have told me I couldn't have coached, what would you have done? Listen to what he said.
2: Coaches always say to control what you can control. In hindsight, should you have stepped aside at Tulane, or do you think you made the best?
3: I would have stayed at Tulane and not taken any other job. I was not going to leave a team playing for a championship to go coach another team. That's not in my DNA. I ain't built like that. Couldn't do it. I just couldn't. That's not a shot at anybody. Honestly, it's not. So if Florida or any other school that wanted to offer me their head coaching job was going to tell me the terms they needed it to be on, the answer for me was, I can't take the job. Sorry. I just can't do it.
0: Right.
3: Because those kids had given me just too much. And it just was, I don't know, it wouldn't have been fair. Now, I went into my team meeting at Tulane when I let them know I was leaving. And I said, hey, do y'all want me to coach in the game or no? Like, hell yeah, you're our coach. So I was like, all right, I'll coach. But if they told me no, I would have gotten out. But they all were like, yeah, we didn't come this far individually. Like, let's finish this thing.
1: Right. And that's all we've ever said about Lane Kiffin. You know, I mean, we can all debate, you know, the LSU is sitting up here and Ole Miss will always be down here. But a lot of guys like and really vibe what John Summerall's putting down. You don't stab your team in the back the way Kiffin did. You could have said the same thing to LSU. Mm-hmm. I don't care what any, I'll argue, I'll die on this hill. Who are you getting over Lane Kiffin for LSU? I'll wait for it.
0: I'll wait. Yeah. And that answer from Summerall, and by the way, I really like him, by the way. I think Florida might be onto something here. We'll see. But I think they might have found the right guy. But I love his answer as well. What's up? Oh, you got something for us?
4: Yeah, so kind of the last hour or so, we got the coaches' meetings going on right now down there in Destin. Pete Golding, you guys know he's in the midst right now, I guess, of a tampering thing with Dabo out there in Clemson. Mm-hmm. About a linebacker who he supposedly took a photograph of a $1 million contract and sent him to him like a day after he started up here at Clemson. Pete Golding, at the center of this high-profile investigation right now of alleged tampering, has informed the NCAA he will, quote, expose rampant tampering in the sport if he is sanctioned.
1: Uh-oh.
4: A person close to the situation told USA Today Sports.
1: Which would just be Lane Kiffin pilfering all those guys from Ole Miss, amongst others, but that would probably be on the top of the list.
0: Wait, is he threatening that if you do this to me?
4: You go after me.
0: If you do this to me.
1: Yeah, I'll name names. I'll burn this whole thing to the ground.
0: That's what he's saying?
1: That's what he's saying.
0: Wow. Okay.
1: Yeah, some guys thought Golding's a bit of a loose cannon when they hired him. That was the knock. But, you know, he also...
5: If I'm going down, I'm like a whole lot of
0: that's what I'll like.
1: But, you know, he did, you know, win a couple of games and almost beat Miami, beat Georgia.
0: Yeah. All right. That's interesting. Yeah.
5: This thing is bigger than Nino Brown, and I got to listen for it.
0: Bigger than Nino.
1: They were going to kill my mother. It was Akeem Akbar. It was him.
4: The brother from the bank.
1: The good-looking brother from the bank.
0: You know what? I kind of want to see this go down for Pete Golding. I want to see what happens. You going to do this to me?

0: I want to see what he's going to do.
1: So I'll expose all of y'all.
2: So if we take this New Jack City riff to the full conclusion, does Lane Kiffin hire somebody to be there? Idolater! You reap what you sow.
0: Oh, my goodness. All right.
2: And for those that hadn't seen New Jack City, please do. It helps you follow along with our program about once a week.
0: Hey, man. Hawks Mike signing general manager Ansi Saleh to a long-term contract extension and promoting him to president of basketball ops. As we said, it gives him control of all the basketball moves, personnel, and stuff like that. I don't think a lot changes for him. Guys, he gets input from Quinn Snyder.
3: Here to tell you.
0: So for Ansi, this is just, again, Mike said it, expands his titles, right, and allows him to have a little bit more control. And look, this is a thing where now they're trusting him, right?
2: Right.
0: They're trusting
2: him. You know, and just, we said it earlier in the show, we get, by the way, I do think, and I think you'd agree with me, that, this thing's coming to a conclusion on Thursday night in, I think the Spurs can, they could probably extend to 7, but I mean, if OK plays like they did, OKC plays like last night, I think this thing's a wrap.
0: Yeah.
2: But we saw Hardenstein and Holmgren, and you've seen all this athleticism, and Ananobi. That's another thing we don't have, a guy like that. You know, we hope that Jalen evolves to be that guy, but we need some bigger bodies. We got to make some hard decisions. And as we said, I mean, I love C.J. McCollum, but not for 3 years, right? Maybe even a 1 year. He's not going to take that. You know, what are you going to do? Can you fix, by the way, if I'm on say, you definitely have this conversation with your coach. How are we fixing Reece Hoshea? You know? I mean, I know you say you had to preach patience. The guys take 4 years to develop or 5.
0: Yeah.
2: But Reece Hoshea's got to, you can't even have a guy on the floor that's the first overall pick. That's got to be a priority on that. You know, the items of action for this team, right?
0: Yeah. Well, he has to be more of a contributor next year. There's no debating that, Mike. I mean, you can't go into this part of his young career and, you know, we're in a major playoff series and this guy's sitting the bench. You can't.
2: Do you think Saleh thinks, and they maybe not say this publicly, that, you know, maybe we did some good things, but yet we may have to take a step backwards. And I don't want to hear that. I know you don't want to hear that.
0: No.
2: But the idea that, you know, let's invest in the right free agents. You can go get, proven size and things you need right now and then still have your draft and let those guys develop on their own timeline.
0: Yeah. I think we hopefully are only taking steps forward. The only step back is who develops and how fast. That's the only from a developmental standpoint. But like, if you're telling me from a player standpoint and what we're trying to acquire, we shouldn't be taking a step back. By the way, you bring up OG Anunoby, who's been a beast. This kind of tells you the maturity as far as, or the maturation process for guys. Oh, what do we have in this draft? We got the 22nd pick overall. Is that right? That is correct, right? 23rd? Mm-hmm. So you guys know who the 23rd overall pick was in 2017?
2: A.G. Anunoby?
0: Correct. It means he's been in the league, what, 7-8 years now? Now, Mike, look at his development. Look at where, and he's not playing for the team that drafted him. My point is, this is that thing that happens where when he's drafted 23rd in 17, everybody's like, well, I think he's a good player, but I don't know. Now there's not a team that wouldn't take OG.
2: Right. I mean, look, the second round's a total crapshoot, but you've seen guys do it. Jalen Johnson was a mid-round pick. Mm-hmm. We've seen, you know, we know where he is now. The question for me is like, you know, you don't, but point guard, big man, we've talked about this. You got Ace Newell. I had a dog fan earlier in the show. So what about Ace Newell? He's not ready.
0: No.
2: I mean, he's a bigger body, but he's still skinny and he's still a guy that you wish, like in a perfect world, he played 3 years at Georgia and he came out NBA ready like guys used to. They don't do that.
0: No, they don't. We've got plenty more on the Falcons tomorrow, Braves as well, and of course, we're talking about all the storylines coming out of the NFL. We're not the only ones on the grass. OTAs, a bunch of teams around the league, and a lot of stuff going on. We'll have it all for you tomorrow as we're chasing down some other guests as well. We got to get out of here, though. Turtle's got a full show. Big O, let's clear our throat!
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0: Hey, thanks to our guests, all online at Odyssey.com. Make sure you check it out. And you can stream the show, guys, Odyssey app. You do it, and we love it because we hear from people all over the country say, hey, I had to go here, I was on business, and I listened to you guys. So make sure you download the Odyssey app today. All right, good to see you, Day-Day. Glad you're black, man, back.
2: And black.
0: And made it back from Memorial Day. Big O as well. Stay tuned, as we said. Turtle Chris Thomas has you covered from 6 to 10. He's got a lot of stuff to chop up as well. Mike and I are back tomorrow too. Mike Bell, clear your throat.
2: Hey, man, we were talking about this earlier. Sometimes you just got to know it, and you got to say, this guy ain't it. Hassan Kim, I got to see something, man. You're horrible, man. You're batting like 105. You're not doing anything right. It's one thing if you stink at the plate. You can at least be a really slick-fielding shortstop, and even that's a struggle. I'm just curious to see

0: Now, again, $20 million to eat is a lot different than eating Aaron Bummer's contract. But, man, they need to get some production out of this guy. Let's hope it starts tonight. He's starting. Mm. He's your starting shortstop in the lineup in Boston.
1: Have you seen this footage of Big Perk being held back at an AAU event? Apparently, his son, Mike, was involved. And, you know, he said, look, I treat all my kids this way. To be honest with you, there was nobody in that gym that could have held Big Perk back if he really wanted to go berserk. Because he's a very large man. But
2: look at the numbers.
1: Look at the numbers. I'm going to tell you, Mike, the deal with him is, man, he said, I protect all the kids the same way. That's good to know. I just didn't want to see him getting into one of those, you know, one of those fights that went viral.
0: Right.
1: You know
0: what
1: I mean? Because it would have been Perk throwing people all out of the way.
0: Right.
1: Hey, man, if you love the show,
0: tell your friends.
1: If you don't,
0: you're that AAU coach that Perk wanted a piece of. And some poop came out.

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4: Not a good day in Norcross. A stall really slowing you down on I-85 northbound near Jimmy Carter Boulevard. The center lane is blocked. Also, word of a crash to watch for in Decatur. I-285 eastbound getting near I-20. And some delays continue in Sandy Springs. Crash on Georgia 400 northbound passing Abernathy Road. I'm Neil Fiorito with Odyssey Atlanta Traffic.
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13: What's up, Atlanta? It's a hump day. The turtle. Live in the Key Studios for the full four, taking you all the way until 10 o'clock. And there is a ton going on here in the great city of Atlanta, the great state of Georgia, when it comes to sports. SEC meetings going on in Destin. We'll let you hear some of what Kirby Smart had to say about the state of college football. We got Braves with a tremendous win last night. And we'll get a Braves question going here in just a second at 404-726-0929. Did want to give a tip of the cap to start off here to Auntie Soleil. Congratulations to the Hawks GM, now president of basketball ops, on getting himself a brand new deal to keep his patoot parked right here in Atlanta where it belongs. There were several reports indicating that other teams, including but not limited to the Philadelphia 76ers, showing interest in Auncey, and the Hawks said, no, no, that's our guy, and they subsequently locked him up for a long-term deal. Now, I know there's some equivocating or discussion having, at least, about if Quinn Snyder's the right guy for the job. I don't think anybody with a straight face can sit here and tell me that Auncey Soleil is not the right guy for the job in terms of GM, president of basketball operations, grand poobah, whatever sultan, whatever terminology you want to give to him. He essentially is now the head man when it comes to basketball here in Atlanta, and he deserves every single bit of that. This dude has come in here. He's been blunt, he's been honest, and he's been on point. And he has made difficult but necessary moves in order to get the Atlanta Hawks to a place where they need to be. And that is a consistent playoff winner. And I have no doubt that this offseason, as critical.

Well, as it is, if there's one guy that I want to put my trust into, for me, it's a no doubt, no brainer that it's Ansi Saleh. And I think this contract is well earned and well deserved. And hopefully he is the GM here for a long time. You know, we tried it with Travis Schlenk, had some success, tried it with Landry Fields, and then Ansi Saleh. And, you know, Landry was a really nice guy, and Travis was a really nice guy as well. But I think the vision and the purposeful nature that he has guided this team with has been nothing short of impressive and outstanding. And I think Ansi Saleh is absolutely the right guy for the future. Big offseason ahead now. Let's not get it twisted. You got 8-23. You got a decision about McCollum. You got a decision about Kuminga. How do you want to reshape this roster? Is Dyson going to go to the bench? There's a lot of things to consider if you're the Atlanta Hawks this offseason. Is there anybody else that was brought in last season that you want to retain? I don't know. Ansi's definitely going to have his work cut out for him. So we'll see. But regardless of what happens this offseason and into the future, this, in my opinion anyway, was absolutely the right move for the Hawks. And I think, honestly, I've been saying it, I wouldn't be surprised if the same announcement comes for Quinn Snyder within the next couple of days. If they were to not retain his services, I definitely think it would have happened already. So I think it's just a matter of time. Maybe they're working out details. We got that report from Mark Stein and Jake Fisher that they're working on a new deal to make him one of the most well-paid coaches in the league. And based off the second half of last year, it's hard to argue that. He finally got a team that, you know, fit his coaching style much more than the team he inherited when he first got here. And he rode the second half like a rocket ship to the moon and finished with almost the 5 seed. And really was the only representative team, despite how it ended, against the Knicks in the Eastern Conference. Nobody else got a win off them. Hawks got 2. I know it ended badly, but let's just be honest about that, shall we? All right. Another thing we need to be honest about, Braves country. Let's talk. Got the whole first hour cleared out for you. It's me and it's you at 404-726-0929. Here's the question. Well, I'm actually going to start it with a statement followed by a question. The Atlanta Braves are the best baseball team in 2026, period. Say it again. The Atlanta Braves are the best baseball team in 2026, period. To me, that's not up for debate, especially after a win like last night. You bounce back. Even Iglesias couldn't give it up. He tried his best. The Braves are the best team in baseball. But are they good enough as is? I'm not even talking about Mike Trout or Devers or any of these names that you're hearing. Are the Atlanta Braves good enough as is to win the World Series? 404-726-0929. Or do they need to make moves, in your opinion? What do you think? Are the Atlanta Braves good enough as is? Do you trust a Didier Fuentes in the bullpen to replace the role of an Aaron Bummer? Or do they need to go out and get somebody? Do you trust that when Schwellenbach and Waldrip get back, that'll be enough to complement Elder, Strider, Sale, Holmes in the rotation? Or do they need to upgrade? Do you trust that Yaz will continue to grow, continue to produce, and continue to be a stalwart in left field? Or do they need to upgrade there as well? Catcher, do you trust that Drake Baldwin will be back soon? And when he comes back, he can pick up where he left off. We know Murph is Murph, and he's out for a while. Do they need to upgrade at catcher? So a lot of, excuse me,

potential questions, but how much do you trust in the team as currently constructed? 404-726-0929. I think this team is good enough right now. But I also think it would be foolish not to address at least a couple of those areas. Can they win the World Series as is right now? Yes, they can. Should they leave the roster alone? I think it's a different question. And I think the answer to that is no. I do think you need to make some upgrades. I think they should bring in another catcher. Sandy Leon and Chadwick Trump are going to give you their darndest every single night. That's not good enough to me. Left field, Yaz, you trust him? Come a playoff chase? I don't know. I think the bullpen could be fine, especially if Lopez and Fuentes are left there and continue to grow in their new roles. I think the bullpen could be fine. I think the rotation could be fine. If you get Schwelly close to what we know Schwelly to be, if you get Waldrop close to what we know Waldrop to be, and combine that with Elder and Sale and Strider and Holmes, you know, Strider's got to continue to come along. Holmes has been pretty good for the most part, up and down, but pretty good for the most part. Is that enough in the rotation? I don't think this team needs to go out and add a Mike Trout. I'd love it if they did. You know that. We talked about that a couple of weeks ago when the rumors came out. They definitely, in my opinion, don't need to go out and add a Rafael Devers. I wouldn't touch that with a 10-foot pole. Byron Buxton, you willing to deal for him? That's the Twins' best player.

0: But if there are deals out there that make sense, absolutely go for it. If Alex is allowed to, you know? But in terms of like a big, huge addition, like, I don't know. Oren, let me ask you before we catch a break here. Would you consider Byron Buxton a huge addition if the Braves... I don't know if I'd consider that a huge addition.
1: Not huge, but it would cost you a prime, one of your young prime arms.
0: Yeah, it would. But is he like a... I don't know. He's not Trout. He's not, you know, he's not on that level. But he's a darn good player. And he has been for a while. But if that's a big move for them, I am totally fine with that. Again, for the first time in 4 years, I'm actually cool if the Braves don't make really hardly any moves at the deadline. I think this team is good enough. Now, does that mean they shouldn't if the opportunity presents itself? No, that's a completely different question and answer. So what do you think? 404-726-0929. See, the phone's starting to light up. So, again, got the whole hour here to take your call. So if you're on hold, I will absolutely get to you. Is this team as currently constituted for the Braves good enough to win a World Series? Or do they need to look at catcher, left field, starting pitching, bullpen? We didn't mention shortstop. How long is the leash for Kim? Is that something they should look into? Or are they good as is? Your call's coming up. 404-726-0929. We check in on the Braves at the third poll of the season on 92.9 The Game.
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3: The New York Knicks are in the NBA Finals. The Knicks swept away the Cleveland Cavaliers in the Eastern Conference Finals. Yesterday, it was reported Kenny Atkinson will return for next season. The number one rumor is linking them to LeBron James and getting him back to Cleveland. I'm not sold that that team with Donovan Mitchell, James Harden, and LeBron James makes the Cavs any better than the group that just lost to the Knicks. I'm Chris Fleck.
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7: Area traffic starting to wind down a little bit. We have a couple of incidents, one in Fairburn. That's a crash. Reports of one anyway. I-85 southbound at Sonoya Road. Also a crash causing backups to Norcross still. I-85 northbound near Jimmy Carter Boulevard. The center lane is closed. And a stall causing a backup in Columbus. J.R. Allen Parkway eastbound at Moon Road. I'm Neil Fiorito with Odyssey Atlanta Traffic.
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0: those position groups. I think the biggest name that they would add would be a Byron Buxton. I don't foresee Mike Trout. Definitely don't foresee Rafael Devers. I just don't see it. So I think you're looking at potentially a Byron Buxton who's going to cost you probably a couple of blue chip prospects. But I'll say the same thing I said about Trout. If you want to go all in. Do it. You're not playing for 2028. You're trying to win a World Series right now. And right now, you have the best club in baseball. So take advantage of it. So 404-726-0929 is the number, of course, to get involved. What do you guys think? Joey leads us off. Joey, what's up?
1: What's up, man? Yeah, I think as of now, our current roster, I like the way it is. I mean, I think with getting Swelly back and a couple other pitchers back, you know, I think that just solidifies more our potential starting rotation and at least anything, the bullpen, which has been great already, very reliable. But when it comes to like a Byron Buxton, I have to agree with you. Yeah, man, like if you're going to go all out, because we had the same conversation a few weeks ago, you know, with who's the guy in Los Angeles?
0: Mike Trout.
1: Trout. You know, what legacy does that give Double A? I mean, I think, you know, so to have two World Series and to make that move, I know it wouldn't be as significant if, like, Trout stayed healthy, but the same difference to me. But I'm with you again. If they don't do anything, I would be happy. I like the catcher situation with everyone. Yeah, man, this team's really fun to watch, and I don't see it stopping.
0: Yeah, Joey, great stuff as always. Appreciate you leading off at 404-726-0929. I agree. This team right now is good enough to win the World Series. They do not have to make another move. Should they make another move? Well, if Minnesota picks up the phone call and gives you, you know, a reasonable offer, why not? Buxton's having a really good year, by the way. He's batting .260. He's got 16 homers, 26 RBIs, and almost a 900 OPS. You put and the Twins are awful, by the way. So you put those numbers into the Braves lineup. By the way, or not for nothing, he's a Georgia boy. You know, it definitely doesn't hurt. So Buxton's been a really interesting player throughout his career. He had a couple of hot seasons to start when he joined the Twins in 2015, 2016, 2017. And then he had some injuries and he cooled off for a couple of years. And he really hasn't been able to play consistently until about 3 or 4 years ago. And even then, he's averaging about 90 games a season, which is not great. And what did we say about Trout? It's the injury history thing. Well, Buxton's almost had an identical injury history, and he's nowhere near as good of a player as Mike Trout. But last year, he had 35 homers and 83 RBIs, and he batted almost .270. And he had 28 home runs a couple of years ago, and he's got 16 this year. So he's clearly found something. He just needs to stay healthy. He's a guy who gives his all in the outfield as well. He's slight. He's 6'1", 190. He's not a big guy, but he certainly found his stroke over the last couple of years. But you're taking a gamble. You're taking a gamble on a guy that needs to stay healthy. 404-726-0929. Frank is up next. Frank, what do you think? Should the Braves stay put or do they need to make moves?
2: Hey, what's up, guys? Thanks for taking my call. Yeah, I think we need to make some move. I think we're good, and we're good enough to win the World Series. But if I want to kind of solidify that, saying making our chances even better, I will still go out and get a pitcher, and I will still add someone like Buxton instead of spending a lot of money for somebody like Trout, who may not even get to the season.
0: Starting pitcher or reliever? What type of pitcher, Frank?
2: Starting pitcher.
0: Starter?
2: Oh,
0: okay.
2: Starting pitcher. A solid starting pitcher that can that you can count on, that can eat up some inning as well as get another bat out there. Who knows? Because if Ronald come back, then we're going to be really loaded then. We'll be really loaded. Kind of remind me what Ted Turner used to do back in the day when Bobby said we needed something. Yeah, sure, I'll go out there and get it. And I think that's what we need to do. But not overspend, but spend some money to get it to, you know, make our chances even better.
0: Yeah, appreciate it, Frank. Thanks for checking in. I agree. They don't need to do a ton.

0: I agree with both our callers so far, Joey and Frank. They don't need to do a ton. And I don't classify Byron Buxton as doing a ton. That's a nice upgrade. That means you have a legit, really, really good outfield. Yaz has been serviceable, and he's been really good over the last month. But if you can add a Byron Buxton type, I'm all about it. Again, I don't, to quote Les Snead, blank them picks and blank those prospects too. It's not about the prospects right now. Owen Murphy could be the next John Smoltz, but you know what? He's not that right now. And you know what you're trying to do right now? Win a World Series. You know, Caminiti could be the next Glavine. But he's not right now. That's the point. Like, you're waiting for Godot at that point. You're just sitting there on your hands. For what? Who are you scared of right now? You scared of the Dodgers? No. You scared of the Padres? I mean, they're good. They beat you up a couple of years ago, but this is a different team. Who are you scared of? Philly? They've fallen back down to earth. So who are you scared of? That's why I think the Braves should go. If they have reasonable opportunities to go all in, then go all in. But if they don't, I'm cool with it too. I think this team is good enough to win a World Series right now. Sam is up next. Sam.
1: Hey, Turtle, how are you?
0: What's up, Sam?
1: Nothing much. So, as of right now, are they a playoff team? Yes. World Series team? No. I think for a multitude of reasons. Number one, I think, as you mentioned, we do need another catcher. I'd like for us to get another one. And I would like for us to add another bat, whether that be you're at shortstop, depending on what we want to do with Ha-Seong Kim. I think maybe we give Ha-Seong Kim a couple more weeks, see how it goes, because he did miss spring training and he did miss, you know, the first part of the year. So now what are we going to do with Mike Yastrzemski regardless? No, depending on how you feel about him, that's another story. Now, I do want us to get another starter. Here's why. I only trust two starters in our rotation in a postseason game. It's Chris Sale and Spencer Strider. Bryce Elder pitched in a postseason game once. We saw that win. I think we have the best back end of the bullpen in baseball if we got another reliever possibly. I think that would be great. But here's the thing. Here's why I don't think they're a World Series team. And I'm talking about this specific group, which you could say was put together, you know, or they've been together since 2022. The book is out and we have a big enough sample size. They don't win when it matters. They've got to win when it matters. That's in the postseason. They haven't done that. Simply have not done that. And until they prove otherwise, it's not a World Series team.
0: Well, let's look at... Thank you. Appreciate it, Sam. But let's... Oren, can we look at why they haven't won the last three times they were in the postseason? What happened in the first year against the Phillies? Max Fried was as sick as a dog. You didn't have his services, right? He was barely the pitcher that he was. Strider just came back from injury, right? You barely had a pitching staff, right? Next season, what happens again? Starting pitching staff, walking wounded. So, Sam, I understand about the underperforming part, but the underperforming thing has a lot to do with injuries. You know, you're hoping that, in your opinion, so you go out and add another starter. That means... Walt's going to have the chance to choose his playoff rotation from Chris Sale, Strider, Elder, Holmes, Schwelly, Waldrip, and whoever they add. That's seven guys to choose who can start games for you. You only need four in the playoffs, so that means you can move a couple of those guys to the bullpen too. So you, in theory, if everybody else stays, and then you'd also have Didier and Ronaldo out the pen already as it is. So, you'd in theory, as long as everybody holds up, which I know is a big if, you're going to be stacked with pitching this time around. And if the bats can wake up and do what they need to do, baseball's a really fickle sport, man. It's really tough to judge, you know, one year's team against another year's team. I think it's a lot easier to do that in basketball and football, especially if you don't have a humongous roster overhaul. Like, The Falcons are such a wild card this season. Why? Because they had such a humongous roster overhaul in the offseason. Caden Ellis, gone. Alford, gone. Mooney, gone. Ray, gone. Like, McGarry, gone. Think about all those names. Those are all

0: Onyemata, gone. Those are all, that's half your starters right there. So it's a little more difficult to predict. But when that doesn't happen, basketball and football are a lot easier to predict. Baseball's hard. Because you look at the back of players' baseball. We just looked at Byron Buxton, right? He had 28 home runs last year. But that's not the norm for him. That is certainly not the norm for him. He had 35. I don't want to sell him short. He had 35 home runs last year. So, you know, you need to, and then the year before that, he had 18. The year before that, he had 17. The year before that, he had 28. So which is he? Is he a 30 home run guy or a 15 to 20 home run guy? It varies so much. You look at Austin Riley. What do you have, three straight years of 30 and 100? Hadn't sniffed that since. So that's what we're talking about here. All right, I see you on hold. Stay right there. I see Brock, Alex, Ethan, you guys are up first. When we get back, grab a line as well, 404-726-0929. Interesting discussion about where the Braves are right now. They are the best team in baseball, period. We're not arguing that today. That is not up for debate. They are the best team in baseball. I know our last caller might not have thought so, but I think so. Right now, the Braves are the best team in baseball. But do they need to make some tweaks to catcher, shortstop, left field, starter, reliever to maximize this team and win a World Series? Or are they good enough as is? I think they're good enough as is. But again, if AA has the chance to strike, it would be foolish not to do it. What do you think? 404-726-0929. More of your calls next. Chris Thomas tonight, 92.9 The Game.
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3: Big delays near the airport, I-75 southbound near CW Grant Parkway. You have an accident blocking three lanes of traffic. Also some stall delays in Brookwood, I-85 southbound near I-75 north. We're also seeing delays downtown on the connector northbound, right around Spring Street. That is a stall moved out of your lanes, now off on the shoulder. I'm Neil Fiorito with Odyssey Atlanta Traffic.
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1: 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So I said no. I was booked on the Deitch Podcast before the Taylor Swift phenomenon. 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

0: evening. Taking your calls at 404-726-0929. The Braves, are they good enough to win a World Series as is? Or does AA need to start getting in his bag, making some calls, and trying to upgrade a couple of positions? We know the ones that could be upgraded: catcher, left field, potentially shortstop, bullpen, starting pitcher. But do they need to? I think they can win a World Series as is. But if you get a call from Minnesota about a Buxton, I'm definitely picking up the phone and listening. Again, because I'm trying to win a World Series right now, this year, immediately, immediatamente, right now. And I'm not concerned about the pitchers and the hitters of the future of tomorrow when I have a possible World Series trophy to lift right now in 2023. So what do you guys think? 404-726-0929. Let's continue on the busy phones with Brock. Brock leads us off. Go ahead.
1: Hey, man. Thank you for taking my call. Listen, yeah, we do have a team that's capable of winning a World Series right now. But here's the thing. Let's do the math. We have only one bona fide starter that can definitely win us a game. Only one. Strider is not proven. Those other guys are twos and threes. Chris Sale, Cy Young Award winner, future Hall of Famer, is the only bona fide number one starter that can get it done in the World Series. Please stop with the Buxton and the guy for the Angels and all that crap. Pitching and defense wins championships. We need another bona fide starter, proven starter. We only have a bunch of twos. Strider, we don't know who's going to come out there. Matter of fact, Sales had the back injury last year. So we don't have any proven starters but Chris Sale. We need a bona fide starter. Thank you, and I'd love to hear what you think about what I said.
0: Yeah, appreciate it. No, I mean, listen, pitching can always help. What did we just talk about last segment, right? The reason you drop back-to-back series in the NLDS to the Phillies two out of the last three times you've made the playoffs is because you ran out of starting pitching. And you didn't hit. But, I mean, the pitching was a huge issue. You did not have enough length and depth because some of your guys were hurt, thick, whatever the case may be. The Braves' starting rotation could not cut it against Philly. Not once, but twice. So, I agree. If there's an opportunity to upgrade, Alex should absolutely pounce on it. But will there be? Will there be somebody who is on a bad team right now that, you know, you could potentially see making a move? You know, let's take a look. Here's a guy I'd be interested in. Let's take a look. I don't know how he's done this year, but I'm going to check right now. This was a guy, if you've been listening to the show, that I wanted at the beginning of the year. I wanted the Braves to go out and sign this guy. Not having a great year, okay? So Chris Bassitt is a guy that I think could come in here and maybe find some new life and get back to the guy that I wanted here at the end of last season. He's 4-3 with a 5.51 ERA. Not good. But if you look at his last couple of seasons, 3.96, 4.16, 3.60, 3.42. This guy's been a really good pitcher even into his 30s. He's on a bad baseball team right now. That's a guy on a one-year deal that you could get for pennies on the dollar. Bring him in. Try him out. Why not? So that would be the type of guy that I would look to go add. I know you're saying try to go add a bona fide starter. Oren, can we be honest? The Braves don't do that. They just don't. Like, you're not bringing in, like, the Ranger Suarez type that was available in the offseason. That's why he went to the Red Sox and not to the Braves. You know, that you're not bringing in Jacob DeGrom from a couple of years ago. You're not doing that. The Braves don't make those type of moves. But a guy like a Chris Bassitt, go get him. Why not? Give him a chance. He would love to go get a ring at this point in his career. He's a good pitcher. I just gave you his stats from the last 5 years. He's been good. He's had an under 4 ERA. But he's flailing right now on a team that sucks and is vastly underperforming. Give him a chance. 404-726-0929. Let's go to Alex is up next. Alex. Oh, let's go to Ethan. Ethan up next.
2: Hey, how's it going?
0: What's up, man?

0: Hey, I agree with you. I wanted Bassett to start this year too, but after this year started, I didn't think Elder was going to be the pitcher he is now. And I don't think you need another starter. I don't think you need a bullpen arm once you get Schwellenbach and Waldrop back. I think you need a left fielder, and I think you go after Jeremy Pena if Houston decides to sell at shortstop. And if you can't, you just get one more other bat. I think that's all you need. I think this team can win the World Series right now, and they are the best team in baseball. Thank you.
1: Yeah, appreciate it, Ethan. Thanks for checking in. They are the best team in baseball. That's not up for debate, and that opens up a line for you at 404-726-0929. What do you guys think? You've heard the caller so far. Do you agree that this team can win a World Series as is, or do you think that they need to make a couple of additions and bolster a couple of key spots on this roster? They can win a World Series as is. I do believe that. But there's going to be a chance to upgrade. It just depends who and how much. Those are the two questions that need to be continued to be answered, right? It's who and it's how much. What is, you know, you can go get a guy like Bassett. Like I said, he's going to be pennies on the dollar. The Orioles aren't going to want much for him. He's a back end of their rotation guy on a team that's going absolutely nowhere. But if you want to try to go get, you know, a bigger fish than that, again, my stance is right now, no matter who it is, whether you're talking about Trout, whether you're talking about Buxton, whether you're talking about Devers or anybody that's out there, if you're telling me that that person gives you a chance to win a World Series this year, I'm good with it. Bottom line. Like, I just am. I know the Braves have a couple of big arms and a couple of big-name prospects, but you know what? That doesn't matter to me. It just doesn't. What matters to me is bringing the World Series trophy back to Atlanta. And that, above all else, is what I think should be the number one priority. The major key, as the kids like to say. That should be the Braves' modus operandi. Is make this team as good as possible in 2026. It's up for grabs, y'all. It really is. The Dodgers are not the same team. They're just not right now. Maybe they will be by the end of the season, but right now, as we start to get into the summer and you start to get into when these decisions need to be made for the trade deadline, you got to look at it for what it is. The Braves are absolutely, by every metric, record, stat, whatever you want to look at, the best team in baseball. And you have an opportunity to do something really special this year. But are they going to do it? They typically spackle. They don't usually make a big move. But I don't think they need to make a big move. And that's my whole point. I think you could totally get away with bringing in a Chris Bassett, a Byron Buxton. And that would be good enough for me. I think you'd be fine. I think you got to give Ha-Seong Kim a little bit of time here. I think if you make a move now, you might be rushing a judgment a little bit. He hasn't really had any time. He's had a handful of games here after missing an entire offseason. And if this team starts to lose, you know, five games in a row, God forbid, okay, yeah, then it becomes much more of an urgent situation and something you need to address right away. But I'm fine with letting Kim figure it out. You have Dubon. You got a couple of guys that you've been bringing up who've been playing fine. I'm okay with it. Catcher, I think, might be a little bit more of a priority because I don't know when you're getting Baldwin back, first of all. And second of all, what type of Baldwin are you getting back? He's not going to have played baseball for a little bit here. Is he going to be ready to rock and roll, you know, right back out the chute and pick up the all-star pace that he was on? It might not be the worst idea in the world to get a little bit of insurance. I know Chadwick Tromp had a couple of nice games with some clutch hits. You want to count on him, though? Do you want to count on him? That's the question. Sandy Leone is not the answer. He's a guy that's at the very end of his career. He's hanging on. And, you know, he's going to give you everything he has every night behind the plate, but that's not a guy I want starting playoff games for me. And I don't really think I want Chadwick Tromp starting playoff.

playoff games for me either. And, I mean, with Murph at this point, who knows, right? Who knows with Murph? I think the best strategy to do with Murph is to pretend like you don't have him until you do. I think that's sort of how the Braves need to look at it. Because, again, he came back. He worked his way all the way back, right? And then what happened? He played for 2 minutes and then went back on the injured list. So that's unfortunately what's going on there. All right, so 404-726-0929. So where are you with this team right now? I think we've had a nice mix of callers call in so far and say, you know, Turtle, I think we're good enough, but certainly if the right opportunity presents itself, I think they should pounce. And also, I think they're good. You know, they don't need to make a move to win a World Series, which is how I feel. But does that mean they shouldn't make a move? No. I think again, if it's the right opportunity, you don't need, look at it this way, right? The Braves are at a position of strength. They don't need to operate from a position of weakness. They're not desperate. So they don't need to get fleeced by a team for a nice piece type of player. You know, if it's Mike Trout, obviously you're going to need to give up a ton. Byron Buxton's probably honestly going to cost you a decent amount. But, you know, you don't need to get the cabinet raided, so to speak, in order to just get a position guy for the sake of getting him. And that's where I think the Braves are at right now. Like, Alex can actually, for once, be at an advantageous position at the deadline. The Braves have been behind the eight ball the last couple, especially last year. It was a forget it. We were talking about selling at the deadline, not adding. But the last couple of years, he's been behind the eight ball, and it's been unfortunate because he's had to work from a position of weakness. The Braves needed positions. They needed to go out and retool the outfield again. They needed to bring in back end of the rotation starters again. And you have to operate at a position of weakness. Right now, the Braves can operate at a position of strength. They don't have to do anything. So if teams are being ridiculous, Orin, you know what Alex does? Hang up the phone. He doesn't need to. This team is good enough as is. So you can be selective with this bunch. You can take the guys that you want to take and the guys that you've done your homework on. You don't have to be subjugated to taking whatever scraps are out there because you're desperate. The Braves are in the power chair right now as the best team in baseball. All right, 404-726-0929, 404-726-0929. We got another segment here to take your calls. We'll get some true and false questions in as well. And also, Walt Weiss said a couple of interesting things last night that I want you to hear before this game that's going on right now just started gets into the meat of it. So we'll get to all that to kick off the 7 o'clock hour. But more of your calls are next. Braves, good enough as is, or do they need to make additions? 404-726-0929. It's Chris Thomas tonight, 92.9 The Game.

0: Hey, everybody, coming up Thursday on The Steakhouse, it's WWKD. What would Kirby do? We continue our coverage of the SEC meetings down in Destin. And also, Braves, please beat the Red Sox. I mean, if any team, please take the series. Also, why don't more people like rice pudding? We'll discuss on The Steakhouse, 9 to 11 on 92.9 The Game.
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3: Big delays near the airport, I-75 southbound near CW Grant Parkway. You have an accident blocking three lanes of traffic. Also some stall delays in Brookwood, I-85 southbound near I-75 north. We're also seeing delays downtown on the connector northbound right around Spring Street. That is a stall moved out of your lanes, now off on the shoulder. I'm Neil Fiorito with Odyssey Atlanta Traffic.
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1: 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So I said no. I was booked on the Deitch Podcast before the Taylor Swift phenomenon. 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

0: 99. Got a bunch of good calls in hour number one. Is this Braves team good enough as is to win a World Series in 2026? I think they are, but I also think Alex Anthopoulos, as he always does, is going to do his due diligence. And if they want to add a starter or a reliever, you know, another catcher, a backup shortstop, so they'll continue to allow Dubon to play all over the field, I'm totally good with it. I think this team is ready to do really, really special things this season, right now. So if they do decide to go after a Buxton, or I don't think so, but a Trout, I am willing to part with anything at this point. Nothing. There are no sacred cows. Sorry. It's save a guy for a potential career in the future or win a World Series trophy right now. To me, there is no comparison about that. None. None whatsoever. So we'll continue to take your calls at 404-726-0929. Do you think the Braves have to make moves, or are you good with the roster the way it is right now? Oren, before we hear, Walt Weiss said a couple of different things last night that I thought actually add to this conversation that we're having, and make a really interesting case about what they should or should not do. Oren, do you see what Pat McAfee's doing tonight, by the way? Are you aware of what's going on? I wasn't until...
1: So I see he's on right now, but I thought it was a replay. He's live right now?
0: Okay, so he... Do not ask me how this got done. Somehow, ESPN apparently was looking for a way to fill some programming in between the Western Conference Finals and the start of the Finals, because the East is done, and now we got a full week before games are going to be played. Do you know, right now, for the next 2 hours, he is having every major sports commissioner live on his show? Every single one. Adam Silver, Rob Manfred, Roger Goodell, Don Garber of MLS, Dana White of UFC. He's having every single commissioner on.
1: That's juice right there, man.
0: That is crazy. And they're doing like a symposium on the state of sports. And they're just talking about where each one of the games are right now and what's going on with the sports. If that's not insanely impressive, I don't know what is. That is absolutely bonkers.
1: We can blame the Cavs for this, I guess, for getting swept.
0: Yeah, exactly. ESPN's like, what do we do? All right, well, we can definitely milk a couple of days' content out of these next couple of hours. This is going to be chopped up and played everywhere. And it'll be played on this show and every show around the country tomorrow. You know, that is crazy work. So for the next 2 hours, Pat McAfee is having every single major sports commissioner on his show. And they're leading off with Adam Silver right now. All right, Oren, let's play these Walt Weiss cuts, because I think a couple of things he said after the game last night are a perfect segue back into the topic of the night about where the Braves are in terms of the team that they have currently constructed. The first thing he talked about was Money Harris's big night and the offense in general waking up.
2: He gets the barrel to the ball. I mean, hits the ball really hard. And I can't believe that ball looked, anyway, like it was below the zone. But if he can get to it, he can smoke it. And that was a big home run late, 4-for-4. Had a great night. Olsen's homer was a big one to get us going, because we've been sluggish the last few days, so that kind of got us going. But
0: you know, and I know, the potential that Money Harris has. If you remember at the beginning of the year, I was asked to pick my most important Brave of the season, and it was Money Harris. Because if he starts to play like this, that's a lot of holes that get covered up. And specifically, unfortunately, Oren, the one that's in right field right now, that has not been consistent. Right now, Money Harris is playing as well as any outfielder in baseball, and he is going to be a key for the Braves' success in 2026. Now, if Acuna gets hot, are Harris and Acuna enough in the outfield, and you spackle in Yaz and Dubon and everybody else, that you don't need to go get Byron Buxton? You can certainly make that argument. Next one up from Walt Weiss, he says Riley and Acuna got big hits, and they definitely needed that.

0: Look, I said the other day, we got some guys searching for it at the same time, you know, three, four, five guys searching, but some good things tonight, right, from all those guys, from Matt, from Riley, from Ronald, of course, Michael. So, yeah, some good things offensively tonight.
1: You need Austin Riley and Ronald Acuña Jr. to at least just be more consistent. I'm not saying you need both of them to turn it all the way around and have 30 home run seasons and everything like that, because I don't know if that's in the cards right now, but if they can just be more consistent, that's going to go a long way. Again, if those guys start to play better and you get more contributions from them, it's an old adage, but it's like, well, that's like making an addition at the deadline. But in this case, it kind of is. Because Austin Riley and Ronald Acuña Jr., let's just be honest, Braves country, have been shells of themselves. They just have. And if you get them back to playing up to their standard, that is literally adding two All-Stars back into the fray. Right now, they're All-Stars in name only. They're not All-Stars in terms of their production. So again, that helps out the argument. Do you need to make moves? Well, if Ronnie and Austin get back to playing to the back of their baseball card, that certainly helps you make the argument that you don't need to do too much if those guys start to play better. But if they continue to struggle, then you certainly can make the argument you got to upgrade in left field to help compensate. You got to upgrade at shortstop to help compensate for Riley's struggles. So what these guys do, if Harris continues to be this way, if Riley and Acuña can get back to being more like the players that they are, that goes a long way towards the argument that, nah, this team is just fine. This team has plenty on it in order to win a championship in 2026. The final piece of the puzzle from Walt last night on Strider giving them a chance to win and becoming a complete pitcher.
0: I mean, he's given us a chance to win virtually every time out. So, yeah, he's using the secondary stuff, and I think he's becoming more of a complete pitcher. You know, and he made those adjustments last year, so did a nice job for us.
1: I've been saying the whole time Strider needs to learn how to pitch backwards. That's been my adage for Strider, and he did a little bit of that last night. You got to use the change in the curve and the slider to set up the fastball. Because if you can do that, then you can throw 95 and be a dominant pitcher. But if you're throwing meatballs down the middle of the plate, they're going to get smacked around. Sorry. That's just the harsh reality of what it is. Spencer Strider at this point, until he proves otherwise, is no longer a fastball first pitcher. He can't be. You can't get away with it. Everybody throws 95. 95 is average in 2026. This is not 1996 anymore, or 86, where, you know, 5% of the guys in the league threw 95. Now, most of the guys in the league, especially the ones coming out of the bullpen, almost exclusively throw above 95. So Strider's got to be able to get to a point where he's comfortable being, as Walt just said there, a true pitcher, not a guy who just throws. Because he got away with, and not that he got away with it, he's always been a cerebral guy, but he was able to just throw past you the first couple of seasons in Major League Baseball. Because 100, you could throw it down the middle, and they're going to miss it the majority of the time. 95, they're going to put it in the bleachers if you throw it anywhere near the heart of the plate. So that's what is, and again, if Strider, what's the point of this turtle? Well, the point is that if Strider can continue to grow and turn into a complete pitcher, like Walt said, then you're a lot more confident in the starting rotation. Right now, you have him, Sale, Holmes. You'll get Waldrop back. You'll get Schwelly back. You know, you got Elder. And is that enough? And then the question becomes, is that enough? We had a couple of callers call in last hour and say, nah, I don't think that's enough. I don't think that combination is a stalwart playoff rotation. Okay, so go add somebody. I think taking a chance on a guy like a Chris Bassitt is fine. I think that's plenty. Because if you can get him pitching back to the guy that he was in Toronto and New York, then that's a really good pitcher right there to man the back end of your rotation. Or even, you know, your fourth starter, maybe even your third. Because again, that was a guy that pitched to a below 4 ERA the last 5 years. But he's on a really bad team in Baltimore. And what are you going to do? All right, 404-726-0929. We'll take more of your calls coming up a little bit later in the program. Coming up next, our buddy Maggie Gray, one of my favorite Gals to talk.

0: talk NFL football with. He's also a Bills fan. I think the Bills, Oren, have the most pressure on them in the NFL this season. We'll ask her about that. The Josh Allen window, is it closing in Buffalo? What about Lamar? Who has more pressure on them? Obviously, we'll talk Falcons as well. All that and more coming up next as a busy, busy 7 o'clock hour rolls along with Chris Thomas, Turtle, on 92.9 The Game.
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0: here on 92.9 The Game. We'll keep you updated on Braves, Red Sox going on in Boston as Bryce Elder, Oren was telling me in the break, made a boneheaded play, a rare mistake for Elder this season, but he was able to get out of it. So we'll keep you posted on that. Also get back into our Braves conversation a little bit later. But right now, need to head out to the Sweet James Accident Attorneys Hotline and welcome in one of our favorites, Maggie Gray, to talk some NFL offseason. Maggie, first of all, pleasure to have you back on the program. Second of all, going to put you right out on the spot here. Buffalo Bills, Baltimore Ravens, who has more pressure on them in 2026 to win a title?
1: Chris, thanks so much for having me on. First of all, thank you for not asking about the Mets. Oh, God. Your Braves are kicking my team's behinds, and it's not even funny in the division. But anyway, I think it's like pick your poison, you know? Like Lamar Jackson, two-time MVP, Josh Allen, one-time MVP. They both changed head coaches this year, but both new head coaches have ties back to the old head coach. Obviously, for Buffalo, it's very intimate because they're just elevated their offensive coordinator. I guess if we're going by MVPs, maybe I'd say Lamar has more pressure to win and therefore the Ravens. I also think, quite frankly, like the Ravens are probably a bit of a better team than Buffalo. They certainly have had a better defense. Both teams could probably use more receiver help. Both teams have found ways to lean on the run game at times, go away from the run game at times, which can be maddening. But I think it's pick your poison. I think one of the reasons why you asked me that is because I'm a lifelong Buffalo Bills fan. I'm from the hinterlands of upstate New York, and it's in our blood. So I would say the Bills, because there's no championships. There's no Super Bowls. There are championships from back in the 60s, but there are no Super Bowls. And so at least the Ravens fans have tasted success. Now, it hasn't been Lamar, but they've tasted success, whereas Bills fans are still a punchline in the NFL because of how often and the painful and excruciating ways that they have lost in the postseason, including the most latest iteration, the disaster that happened in Denver.
0: Me asked that question purposefully, Maggie. No, come on. I wouldn't do that to you. A team that the Falcons here in Atlanta have to play this season, the Bengals. Are you buying what they did on defense this offseason to make them relevant again?
1: For the Bengals or for the Falcons?
0: For the Bengals.
1: For the Bengals. I was going to say, the Falcons look pretty good, especially when they played my Bills last year. Am I buying the Bengals? I always get sucked into the Bengals. You know, I can't help it because I feel like I watch Joe Burrow and he goes on a tear, and I feel like when you, like, your defense in theory should be fixable. Now, obviously, they totally botched the Trey Hendrickson thing, but, you know, I feel like they have made some meaningful upgrades, but every time I start believing in the Bengals, they prove to be like a pretty mediocre, mid-injured, you know, team. And I think I've fallen into the trap too many times, and watch, the one time when I jump off the, you know, Bengals and say, hey, they can't beat anybody or this is going to be fool's gold again, watch, they'll end up in the Super Bowl because that's just my luck. But no, I think that they have made enough meaningful upgrades to make this tight. And then let's also look around the division, you know, for them, for the AFC North, like you're going to run it back with a, you know, aging Aaron Rodgers. You know, who knows what's going to happen in Pittsburgh. You obviously have Baltimore. They're a really great team. But then you also have Cleveland. Like, are they really going to do this with Deshaun Watson? And Cleveland has proven over and over again, even if they have a good defense, they're incapable of having a passing game that is anywhere close to respectable. And so I think for the Bengals, like, it should set up nicely for them again to, if not win the division.

0: division be a wild card team.
1: What do you think of the NFC North? That is a division that the Falcons are playing this year. I actually think, Maggie, the Bears have the best chance to come out of it this year. I love Caleb Williams in that offense. Do you think the Lions are primed for getting back to the top spot? Are the Packers a wild card there? What do you make of the NFC North?
0: Yeah, I mean, what a tough division. I mean, really, really tough. And by the way, you know, I'm really intrigued to see what Kyler Murray looks like with the Vikings. Like, the Vikings have this long history of rehabilitating, you know, quarterbacks, like, who are on, you know, like, second chances, third chances. They've done this before, obviously, you know, so many different times. Sam Darnold's probably just, like, the latest iteration of that, even though it didn't end up well in the playoffs for them. But then he goes on to win the Super Bowl. But even, like, Favre was the third team for him. You can go back to, like, Randall Cunningham. Like, they just have this, you know, ability to do that. Murray's not even that old into his career. He clearly has tons of talent and kind of wasting away in Arizona. So I'm really interested to see what happens with the Vikings and everything else. These are teams that have proven it, you know, at least can win a game in the playoffs and can make you sweat in the playoffs. You know, obviously with, you know, Packers, the Lions have been to the NFC Championship game. You know, the Bears are coming on strong. And I have to do like the total mea culpa. My former co-host, McLovin, you know, from the Dan Patrick Show, Andrew Perloff, he knew Ben Johnson was going to be great immediately. And I was like, come on, you're putting the guy in Canton already. He hasn't even coached a game yet. And it was a little rough at the beginning of the year, but he really is a hell of a coach. And, you know, not to bring everything back to my Buffalo Bills, but when the Bears were so eager to say goodbye to DJ Moore for a second-round pick, it was like, wait a minute, Ben Johnson really looks like he knows what he's doing here. If he wants to get rid of DJ Moore, maybe you shouldn't be so quick to take that. But anyway, you know, Buffalo, you know, slant aside, you know, and the Packers are a team that I always want to be more consistent from game to game, but they have so much talent. So, and obviously if Michael Parsons healthy, Jordan Love, like they've got so much talent. The moment they put it all together, it's going to be scary.
1: You mentioned Ben Johnson there. I don't know if you saw this as well. He also looks like coming back from the offseason, he could play linebacker for the team this year. He has said, and the quote was, Maggie, if I can't do the workouts, how could I make my players do the workouts? So
0: he's got a little Dan Campbell-itis.
1: Yeah,
0: huh?
1: Exactly.
0: You know, we used to argue about this on our show a little bit, and I wonder if you guys have ever had this discussion too. Like, for the coaches who either didn't play at a high level, or for the coaches, the head coaches I'm talking about, literally their stature, like their demeanor, like Mike McDonald from the Dolphins is now the OC and for the Chargers. Like, my co-host used to think because he was kind of small guy, like that he felt like he had to overcompensate. I don't know. I don't really get into the male mind like that. But I wonder for some of the coaches who are more of like, you know, not saying that Ben Johnson didn't play. He obviously played in college. But I don't remember his NFL career, if he had one, to any distinguish. But do they feel like they need to make up for it? And maybe this is better for the male mind than the female mind. But I don't know if he's trying to, you know, send a message to the rest of the coaches or, I guess, as players. I don't understand it.
1: Well, it's interesting because, to me, Maggie, the jacked NFL coach is actually in vogue right now. You got Robert Saleh. Yeah. You got Sean McVay. Now you got Ben Johnson in the mix. You got McDonald out in Seattle who just won a Super Bowl. He's jacked up as well. So I actually think it's been a turn here from the frumpy Bill Belichickian, Bill Parcells sort of eggplant-shaped type to the jacked coaches of the NFL that roam the sidelines here in 2026.
0: I know, but Chris, those guys won titles. Belichick, I mean, think whatever you want about him now, but the dude won 6 Super Bowls and won 2 with Parcells when he was an assistant, you know? Like, I, you know, to me, if you're talking about like a football coach out of Central Casting, it's less Dan Campbell to me and more like Mike McCarthy. That's what I think about with my football coaches. Like somebody who's really, you know, like Andy Reid, you know, like this guy's winning Super Bowls eating cheeseburgers. This is who I want. Not the dude who's doing yoga, hitting the bench press. Like forget all the sitting in the sauna. Forget the new age stuff. Like I want old school coach eating McDonald's while they grind tape.
1: Well, you know what? I was just about to say, you know what the other thing too is? And I remember, Maggie, this started when Tony Dungy was a head coach. He was the first one I really remember preaching work-life balance And Tony Dungy certainly never had a weight problem. If anything, it was the other way.
0: Oh, yeah.
1: Well.

0: Hall of Fame. Yeah.
1: Right, right, yeah. But he basically started that trend, and you hear it a lot more lately about, you know, coaches making time for their families and doing all of these things. Ironically enough, though, McDonald in Seattle said that he barely saw his children last season before they
0: Chris, that's the biggest lie ever. Coaches, work-life balance, you're gonna buy that? No way, dude. This is what coaches just say to like get through the next question in the press conference so they like don't have to, so they can just get back to like chugging Red Bull and not sleeping. I don't buy this for a second that these coaches even attempt to have a work-life balance. No disrespect to Tony Dungy. He's done it before. He might be the one and only, and I think even he was lying. I don't even think he was telling the truth.
1: All right, so you mentioned that. So two teams right now are dealing with major off-field controversies. Do you feel like either what's going on with the Giants or the Patriots is going to follow them throughout the season, or do you think it gets squashed before then?
0: Do not. And I live in New York. I was on WFAN for many years, and obviously the Jackson Dart Abdul Carter thing was just like lighting a match and just letting it go. But you know what, I really think that John Harbaugh could be maybe a good person, someone who's kind of seen it all, done it all. The revolving door of Giants, New York Giants head coaches, I don't know if I would have trusted a lot of those guys to handle this in the right way, but I actually think John Harbaugh, and he kind of lets his political affiliations kind of be known too, but I think he's going to have a way of bringing these guys together. I do want to give him some credit for that. I think it will be over. Now, here's the problem though with the political stuff is at any point now, the president could just bring it back up. And then it will, if he wants to use it as some kind of political, no pun intended, like his own political football, he could bring it up at any time, and then it's going to have to be a 1 or 2 day story. And the Giants are really going to have to manage it. But as far as on the field is concerned, I don't think it's going to impact anything. And then for the Patriots with the Vrabel and Diana Rossini, I can't imagine, like, think about the scandals and the level of scandal that the Patriots have gotten through. I mean, stuff that, literally life and death. And I know this was a really salacious story, and obviously, like, it felt like the story just wouldn't end, but it's not life or death, thank God. And I think that the Patriots, whether you love them or hate them, whether you think it's appropriate or not appropriate, they have found a way to get past these really tricky, sad, tough situations. So I can't imagine that they would abandon Mike Vrabel, who's like in their Hall of Fame as a player, and that they're going to abandon him. And that would be the only way that the story would impact the season, if somehow Vrabel goes away. And I don't think they're firing him anytime soon. I think he's got that job probably for not life, but at least a decade if he wants it.
1: Yeah, I mean, when it comes to dealing with it, I mean, even today, Maggie, I'm sure you saw basically, the reporters, I think, actually did him a solid. They really did not press the issue at all. And if it's going to be like that, then to your point, absolutely just, not sweep it under the rug, but just keep the train moving. There's no reason to have it come up again if it's not going to come up organically through the media. Talking with our good friend Maggie Gray on all things NFL. All right, what do you make of our backyard here in the NFC South? I actually think the division got a lot better in the offseason, but I have had on some guests who feel like maybe not so much. They still could be one of the worst divisions in football. Where do you see the state of the NFC South going into the season?
0: I'm intrigued by the NFC. I love the NFC South. I think this is amazing, because first of all, I do think that there's the parity is great, right? I don't think the division is not top heavy. I don't, unless you really are what, an ardent Bucks fan. Like, I don't even know who you could say would be the top spot. Like, the Carolina Panthers won the division last year, but like, I don't think anyone thinks it's theirs, and they're just going to have this run of the next 5 years where they dominate the division. Like, not even close. You've got really good quality coaches, starting with your team in Atlanta. I think that Stefanski is a really good coach. You've got some really interesting, potentially high ceiling quarterbacks that are going to be fun to watch. And you've got really good defenses. Like, you have competency at coach. You've got some fun quarterbacks to watch. I mean, listen, is it quarterbacks who are going to be in the MVP race? I don't know. Baker Mayfield was, I guess, last year at the beginning of the season. I don't know if it's going to get to that level.

0: level, but I think it's very interesting. And I'm so curious about what's going to happen with your team. And you can tell me if, you know, if there's been a lean either way about whether it's going to be Penix, who I know is coming back from an injury, versus Tua. I mean, is that really a quarterback battle? Are you getting a sense that it's a true quarterback battle, or do you think they already know which way they're going?
1: Well, it's interesting because since Matt Ryan has taken over, they have been nothing but, I mean, maybe to a fault, blunt about what they feel and where things in the organization stands. And as of right now, Maggie, it is a, quote, open competition between Tua and Penix. But here's the problem. Penix still has not yet been cleared for 11-on-11 in practice. So there's a chance he's not ready. And I think because this regime did not draft Penix, if Tua wins the job and he's playing well and the Falcons do not have an easy schedule to start the season, they start in Pittsburgh, then get Carolina at home, who has had their number the last couple of years, and then they got to go to Green Bay in primetime. Those are the first three games. If he can weather that storm, why make a change? You know, this again, if this regime drafted him, Maggie, I think it would be one thing. Maybe they owe him to try to figure out, after all, after 3 years, if he's the guy or not. But Matt Ryan, Kevin Stefanski, and the new GM, Ian Cunningham, I think their top goal is to get the Falcons out of an 8-year playoff drought. And if Tua is winning games, why make a change?
0: Yeah, I mean, let's be honest, though. Like, there is a possibility that you're going to need both quarterbacks this year.
1: Oh,
0: you know,
1: very
0: and
1: likely.
0: It's not. And Penix, you know, is, you know, hopefully gets cleared soon. It's still only, you know, the end of May. You have plenty of time, you know, for him to recover. I know he's had injuries in the past, and Tua's had injuries in the past, right? Of a different variety. And it's possible you're going to need both guys. So it's good of the organization, even if it's lip service, that it's a true quarterback competition. But I'm assuming that Tua would probably win that battle. I'm assuming if it was all things equal and he's like really on it, because just the amount of experience that he has as opposed to Penix, and Tua's just further along in his career. But I love the idea of Tua in a dome. I mean, we've seen the damage he could do in that stadium. Playing in the AFC East was just a terrible fit for Tua. You know, like, I remember there was a game they came up to play in Buffalo toward the end of the season, and it starts snowing, right? And he's looking around like it was some kind of movie. And I'm like, dude, I know it's cool, snow, you're from Hawaii, but like, you got to focus. And it's no joke when you have to play late games late. At least you get to go to Green Bay, though, when it's still early, so you don't have to deal with the elements there. That's the schedule makers deeming you guys a solid.
1: Yeah, for sure. And Pittsburgh has been a house of horrors for the Falcons, so they're looking to right that ship there. Maggie, really great stuff. Appreciate you as always. We'll chat soon.
0: Thank you so much, Chris. Great to talk with you. And, you know, I guess good luck to your Braves. I don't know. I'm still sour.
1: Well, real quick, 10 seconds or less. Keeping Mendoza, why?
0: Oh, you want to know why? I'm going to tell you the real reason why. Is because if you fire Carlos Mendoza, the manager of the Mets, now all of the machetes, the proverbial machetes, get pointed right at the general manager. The GM is using Mendoza now as a human shield. Because if Mendoza's gone, everyone points to David Stearns, the president of baseball operations, and says, all right, your head's going to be on a platter next. Half the fans want him gone anyway, with rightfully so. And he's using Mendoza now to take the heat. I fully believe that, because Mendoza's he's not helping him out. And the lineup is terrible. They can't hit at all. It is insane.
1: Well, here's maybe a novel idea, Steve Cohen. Don't pay a general manager who's never done anything $10 million a year, and you won't have this problem.
0: He couldn't wait. He waited him out from Milwaukee and waited him out.
1: That was his guy.
0: Wait to get his... That was his guy, and his guy's really, he's not to be too on the nose, but he's really striking out.
1: Yeah.
0: Every single move he's made basically has backfired, and I don't even think he gets credit for Juan Soto, because I think Steve Cohen, the owner, put that over the top anyway.
1: Well, that was the perfect explanation of why always going big game hunting is not the best option when trying to build a team. Maggie, really appreciate it. We'll chat soon.
0: Okay, sounds good. Thanks, Chris. Bye.
1: All right, that is Maggie Gray there. All right, when we get back, a little bit of a football frenzy, Oren, but of a different variety. The SEC, their meetings are underway. We'll hear from Kirby, Stark, Kiffin, Summerall, Sankey. Got a whole fresh batch of sound from Destin coming your way next on a football frenzy. College

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5: Ah, Braves fans, wasn't that so enjoyable to hear the agony coming from Maggie Gray about the state of the Mets right now? Man, could you even imagine spending $370 million on a payroll and being 10 games under 500? Like, what a soul-crushing state of affairs that must be for the Mets. Not our problem. We got the best team in baseball here, and we'll take more of your calls later in the show at 404-726-0929. Are the Braves good enough to win a World Series as is? Or do you need to make some additions to this squad in order to make them the absolute World Series contending dogs that they are? We'll continue to talk about that later in the show. Also, DeShaun Tate, our basketball expert, is going to stop by. Oren, he's a guy who, throughout this offseason, and even going back to the tournament, has been really high on Adey Mara. And I want to know if he feels like he's good enough where all these mock drafts are right now that have Mara going to the Hawks at number 8. I did not see that at all. So DeShaun's going to break that down for us. Also, Ansi Saleh, if you missed it, not only got a contract extension, but was promoted to basketball ops prez, el presidente. He's now in charge of all things hoops for the Hawks. Well-earned, well-deserved, in my opinion. As I tweeted out at C. Thomas Radio, this dude's been cooking since he got here, and I think he's only going to continue to do that. And this is a very, very important offseason for the Hawks, so they need to get all their ducks in a row and making sure that Ansi is here for the majority of it, of the next regime, reign, whatever you want to call it, for the Atlanta Hawks was obviously a top priority for them, as it should have been. And I think Quinn Snyder's going to be next to get locked up. So you have your whole basketball ops in place down to the coach. And then you take the draft and the offseason and make the most out of it. All right, with that said, let's get to a football frenzy.
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5: Ah, but it is a different football frenzy tonight. Still a football frenzy, but not an NFL edition, a college football edition, as the SEC meetings are going on in Destin. Got a bunch of sound to hear from. Let's start in our own backyard here in Athens with Kirby Smart. Oren, he says flatly, not afraid to break away from the conference. What? Kirby?
8: But I've said this for a long time, our president. I've been a huge advocate that if we can't find rules that everybody plays by, then we should, you know, play our own. I'm not afraid of that. I'm not afraid to break away and say that our conference is strong enough to go out and have and play. I mean, like, if we could actually function and it financially would make our programs more stable and we could support things financially, I'm talking about all the sports, and do by our own rules, I'd be all for that. I've been to this meeting now 10, 11 times, and it's frustrating at times to say, well, we can't do this because of litigation. We can't do this because of litigation. We can't do this because we'll get sued. We can't do that. And We're just trying to do things for the betterment of the sport and the betterment of the student athletes. And that's not curtailing what money

0: they make. I'm not advocating that they make less money. I'm fine with what student athletes make. I'm trying to make it where it's as equal and as comparable footing for everybody, and it's not a race to the bottom, as they say.
1: To come out and say that bluntly, as he did, I mean, Kirby can because he's the best coach in college football and a perennial powerhouse, but man, okay. So maybe not 2014 playoff, but Orrin, it sounds like he's certainly open to the idea of maybe a super conference if the Big Ten and the SEC both break away. He definitely didn't say no in that soundbite, so okay, let's keep an eye on it. He also was talking about neutral site games. There's been a lot of these lately. What does he think?
0: Six, one, half dozen, other. I love the games, so it's not a matter whether it's home and home or neutral site. I think, you know, you ask the fan base, you could get a interesting dynamic. Everybody wants to go to another campus. Everybody wants to have an extra home game for a non-conference. Great game. But everybody likes neutral site games, too. So these opportunities to go to a different place, Jacksonville, Nashville, Atlanta, Charlotte, to say the least, they're really cool experiences for our fan base to go to a place they don't traditionally go to. So I'm more interested in the matchup than I am where it is.
1: Orrin, you know what wasn't said in that soundbite that I think is really the underlying reason for that soundbite? It really helps recruiting. You go to those different areas and say, hey, we're playing at Jacksonville. Hey, Jacksonville wide receiver who's ranked number 4 overall in the country, you want to come to the game? I got you some good seats. You want to come to Georgia? Go Dogs. And I think that's a big contributing factor to that as well. He also was asked bluntly, what about the number of teams in the playoff?
0: I do agree with Commissioner Sankey that we're not a tournament sport. That's really not what we are. Okay, you can say, well, what about, you know, the old 1AA? What about high school playoffs? Theirs are different now. They don't play as many games as we do in a regular season. It's really what you're driving force, because it could be monetary at the moment we're in right now, because I am not for cutting sports. I am not for hurting other college athletic programs and seeing them dwindle. I think way too many student-athletes get opportunities in college because of the, let's call them Olympic sports or non-revenue sports, and if we have to be the catalyst for that because of the finances, then let's do it.
1: Yeah, I mean, listen, I don't like 24. I've made that clear. I think it dilutes the whole point of college football to me and why I've become such a college football fan since moving here to Georgia 5.5 years ago is because of the urgency of the season. It's so special. Every game that Georgia plays, I'm like, oh my God, this is so important. You know, like you can't remember, Orrin, a couple of years ago where Georgia was starting to sleepwalk against like Kent State and a couple of teams, like that's important. Now, you know, I don't even need to turn that game on. They can afford 2 losses. Who cares, right? I don't like it. So 16, whatever. But I just think expanding for the sake of expanding money is not the way you should go. All right, how about Sark? He was talking about his comments about Ole Miss, and my bad.
2: I think some of those comments were, I hate to say, taken out of context. I was talking about the inequities in college athletics. And one of those inequities was as it pertains to transfers and teams and how we all can recruit certain different transfers. We have a rule at the University of Texas, we can only take 50% of towards your degree, no matter how many hours you've completed. Other schools can take all of your hours that you take. To me, that's an inequity in our sport. Those are some of the things that we have to work through.
1: Orrin, I don't want to shut this off. Blah, blah, blah, blah. Orrin, over-explaining, talking fast, stumbling over the word inequity, that is a man who was nervous giving that answer. And you cannot tell me that was, you know what that was, Orrin? Droning nonsense. Absolute garbage speak. Those words meant nothing. Sark, you got caught. You said something stupid. Own it and move on. Trying to over-explain it like that makes you sound even worse. I cannot tell you one thing he just said in that soundbite. It just absolutely went in one ear and out the other. Just admit it. You stepped in it. Move on. It's not going to define your career. but bringing this attention to it

0: by saying that, instead of just saying, you know what, I made a mistake, I spoke out of context, I spoke out of character, I know I need to be better, and I will be better. That's all you needed to say, and then keep it moving. Oh boy, here we go. Lane Kiffin was talking about his return to Oxford on September 19th.
1: I think September 19th is going to be a challenging situation, I guess you would say, on the road. How do you anticipate handling that?
2: I mean, I'm not even there yet. We've got so much work to do before that. We got a huge opener with Clemson. So, I mean, I've been back to Tennessee before, so I guess we got some practice at it. But we'll worry about it when it comes.
0: BS meter is ding, ding, ding, ding, ding, ding, ding, ding, ding. You're telling me Lane Kiffin is not losing sleep, waking up in cold puddles of his own sweat thinking about this? No. He absolutely is. Thank you very much. All right, one more before we get out of here. John Summerall, what he would have done if Tulane told him he couldn't coach the playoffs and then go coach at Florida.
3: Coaches always say to control what you can control. In hindsight, should you have stepped aside at Tulane, or do you think you made the best decision?
4: I would have stayed at Tulane and not taken any other job. I was not going to leave a team playing for a championship to go coach another team. That's not in my DNA. I ain't built like that. Couldn't do it. I just couldn't. That's not a shot at anybody. Honestly, it's not. So if Florida or any other school that wanted to offer me their head coaching job was going to tell me the terms they needed it to be on, the answer for me was, I can't take the job, sorry. I just can't do it. Because those kids had given me just too much. And it just was, I don't know, it wouldn't have been fair. Now, I went into my team meeting at Tulane when I let them know I was leaving. And I said, hey, do y'all want me to coach in the game or no? I'm like, hell yeah, you're our coach. So I was like, all right, I'll coach. But if they told me no, I would have gotten out. But they all were like, yeah, we didn't come this far individually. Like, let's finish this thing.
0: I'll just say this. I'll take him at his word. I don't know him from a hole in the wall. Oren, that is a lot easier to say after the fact. I'll tell you that. You know, when it's all said and done and everything came up roses for you, yeah, it is. You can sit back in the chair and put your feet up and answer that question. But if it hadn't gone that way, I don't know about that. All right, that is what's going on. The latest at Destin. We'll get you more audio later on in the week. Coming up next, let's talk some Hawks and NBA draft with our buddy Deshaun Tate. We'll also get back to your calls, 404-726-0929 on the Braves. I'll give you a quick score update. Red Sox, bottom four, now up 2-0 after an error and an error by Olsen. Wow. Got to go back and take a look at that one. And then a single by Isaiah Kiner-Falefa. Big second half of the show coming your way. Don't go anywhere. Chris Thomas tonight, 92.9 The Game.
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